0: that were in soccer, but that didn't stop him from calling FIFA's president Gianni Infantino to review a decision handed to Balogun, who is the USA's top scorer in the tournament. He was sent off for stepping on an opponent's ankle during the Americans' 2-0 win over Bosnia and Herzegovina, triggering an automatic one-game suspension. But in a controversial move, FIFA's disciplinary committee suspended the punishment for 1 year, prompting accusations of political interference. Mr. Infantino insists FIFA's judicial bodies operate independently and autonomously.
1: US national team coach Maurizio Pochettino has told SBS he's delighted to have Balogun available.
2: He's doing a fantastic job. That's why it's good news for us, and I think it's important for the team. I hope that today he can show his quality.
1: Bryce Cotton has top scored for Australia in a 92-49 win over the Philippines in a Men's Basketball World Cup qualifier in Perth. Cotton scored 21 points to go with 5 assists and 2 steals in just his second Boomers appearance. Australia finished the first phase of qualifying undefeated from 6 games. Showers and the chance of a thunderstorm today for the eastern Pilbara, far northeast Gascoyne and interior, and the chance of showers over remaining parts of the southern Kimberley, far northern Goldfields, in southern parts of the southwest land division. For Perth, a sunny day, some patchy morning fog and light winds. A forecast top of 21 degrees. Right now in the city, it is 9.9. That's the latest from the ABC newsroom. 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
3: Good morning. Welcome to AM. I'm Melissa Clark in Canberra, coming to you from Ngunnawal country and acknowledging other custodians. On today's program, the soccer world stunned and outraged as Donald Trump admits to intervening with FIFA officials to get a match ban lifted on a star US player. And Australians finding the missing pieces of their First Nations heritage.
4: The rediscovery of family is overwhelming and very traumatising and just plays a significant role in the reconnection of our people across the country.
3: But first, the competition for power and influence in the Pacific has been on full display in the last 24 hours. Shortly after Australia signed a mutual defence pact with Fiji, China fired off an intercontinental ballistic missile test. The formal alliance with Fiji follows a similar pact struck last year with Papua New Guinea and comes alongside a series of security treaties with other Pacific nations. The Prime Minister and Foreign Affairs Minister will be in the Solomon Islands today, furthering talks on a security deal with Honiara. I spoke to the Foreign Affairs Minister, Penny Wong, earlier from Suva. Senator, thanks for joining AM.
5: Good to be with you.
3: What's the government's ambition for the Ocean of Peace Alliance? How broad would you ultimately like it to be?
5: This is a milestone agreement that we have entered into with Fiji. And this is an alliance, Australia's fourth alliance, Fiji's first, that commits us both to a mutual defence obligation. But what it does reflect is the desire by Fiji and Australia and by many other countries in the Pacific to make sure that we work together to keep the Pacific peaceful, stable, and to enable prosperity.
3: Is this an alliance that could ultimately be the sort of regional security pact that the Solomon Islands Prime Minister Matthew Wale has talked about, or is this more envisaged strictly in military terms and for nations that have militaries in the Pacific?
5: First, the Ocean of Peace Alliance is open to Pacific nations with militaries, and you will know that there is a limited number of nations that have militaries in the Pacific. The Vivale Union, which is our partnership, our family partnership, which is now at treaty level, does provide a blueprint to give effect to the Ocean of Peace Declaration that has been agreed to by all Pacific leaders.
3: Do you think that Ocean of Peace Alliance, though, could encompass more Pacific countries than those that have standing militaries down the track, though? It seemed that Sitiveni Rambuka suggested that it could when he was asked about it. Is that the Australian government's view?
5: Well, our view is that there is a very important discussion and action being taken within the Pacific now about how best we work together across the region to assure our own security. The fact is, we all know we live in a more contested world. We all know we live in a world where there's greater competition. We all know we live in a world where there is greater risk of miscalculation. And there is an important discussion.

0: discussion between Pacific leaders, Pacific countries, about how is it we best work together to assure the peace and stability that we all want and that underpins our prosperity. And you've seen that played out in the various agreements Australia has entered into, the alliance with Papua New Guinea and the alliance with Fiji today, but also the agreements we have with Tuvalu and Nauru the Nakamal agreement, which was signed recently.
1: Did you have consultations with the US about the implications of the treaties with both PNG and Fiji? If there's mutual defence treaties between Australia and the Pacific nations, does that necessarily then have implications for the alliance with the US and New Zealand?
0: We are a US ally, and we are also now an ally of Papua New Guinea and Fiji. These are obviously separate alliances, but they reflect our desire to work with others to assure peace.
1: So they're separate alliances. So if something that affected PNG engaged Australia's assistance, that wouldn't have a cascading effect to US involvement.
0: We are in the world of hypotheticals, but the Puk Puk Alliance is only between Australia and Papua New Guinea.
1: I note in the documentation for the alliance with Fiji, there are elements that refer to shared democratic values. What would be the status of this mutual defence pact if political circumstances changed in Fiji and we, for example, saw another military coup?
0: Again, I always think it's risky for foreign ministers to engage in hypotheticals, but you have pointed to a very important cause, which is that democratic institutions and values are one of the bases on which this alliance and these agreements are founded.
1: The government's worked very assiduously to develop closer relationships bilaterally and through existing multilateral forums in the Pacific. Is there a risk that developing more formal defence ties antagonises China rather than provide a bulwark against it?
0: As I said, we do live in much more contested times, and the question that confronts Australian leaders, Pacific leaders, is what do we have to do to most assure peace and stability for all our peoples? And we do that by working to ensure that our futures are determined by the region. We do that by deepening, strengthening our relationships and our trust with the countries of our near region. You've heard me talk about, and the Prime Minister talk about, how security and stability are found in our region. What you have seen in this government is a very clear and singular focus on developing stronger relationships, which is all about more security for Australia and the Australian people.
1: And at this point, we're seeing China has tested a ballistic missile in the Pacific. Is that an example of the contested environment that these sorts of treaties are trying to provide some kind of response to?
0: I'll leave it to China to speak to its intention. I'll simply indicate that Australia's view is this test is destabilising for the region and raises the risk of miscalculation. We do not believe this test is consistent with the view that Pacific leaders have very clearly expressed, that the Pacific should be an ocean of peace.
1: Senator Wong, thanks very much for speaking with me.
0: Good to speak with you.
1: And the Shadow Defence Minister, James Patterson, says China's intent with firing the missile was to intimidate.
2: I think we would be within our rights to seek an explanation from the PRC about why they conducted this in the way they did and the time they did. And I think we'd also be within our rights to make representations, not just on our own behalf, but on behalf of our Pacific family, because the Pacific has made it very clear they want to be a conflict-free zone. They also want to be a nuclear-free zone. And while this particular ballistic missile did not have a nuclear warhead attached to it, it is capable of carrying a nuclear warhead, and therefore testing it in the Pacific is a particularly provocative thing to do.
1: Shadow Defence Minister James Patterson there. The NATO chief, Mark Rutte, says China's ballistic missile test yesterday proves close cooperation between NATO and countries in the Pacific is crucial because conflicts are increasingly interconnected. Europe Bureau Chief Mazoe Ford reports from Ankara.
3: For Ukrainians, an end to Russia's full-scale invasion feels very far away. But US President Donald Trump is again talking up a deal.
4: I think we're getting much closer than people realize, and President Putin wants it to end. I will tell you that very strongly. What a good call. And President Zelensky actually wants it to end now.
3: President Trump will soon be on his way to the NATO summit in the Turkish capital Ankara, where Ukraine will be high on the agenda. The alliance is expected to make a major announcement about more funding for Kyiv and to sign multi-billion dollar arms deals. But some European leaders are worried the work could be drowned out by President Trump's anger when he comes face to face with them for the first time since the war in Iran. Many opposed it and wouldn't let the US use their military bases. Maria Matasiut is from the European Policy Centre and is a former NATO official.
5: When it comes to the war in Iran, absolutely it's created a lot of bad blood between the US and Europe, and Europeans have been trying behind the scenes to soothe Trump as much as possible, but there is, of course, a risk that tensions might flare up. Then I do expect that looking forward, there will be some kind of naming and shaming.
3: President Trump will also insist on seeing the progress of the goal he pushed members to set at the summit last year to raise defence spending to 5% of GDP by 2035. The Trump administration has long criticised NATO for being too reliant on the US and has previously threatened to pull out if that didn't change. Retired Lieutenant General of the US Army in Europe, Ben Hodges.
6: Yes, of course, the United States is an important part of the alliance. But the fact is, even if he was to storm out, and I don't think this is going to happen, by the way, but if he was to be very disruptive, everyone else still needs to stick together because of the importance of collective security. Anything that undermines the cohesion of NATO, that's a gift to the Kremlin.
3: Sticking together also means involving NATO's partner nations in the Indo-Pacific, including Australia. NATO Chief Mark Rutte says China's ballistic missile test in the Pacific yesterday is a case in point.
7: We cannot be naive about China. You know this. And this is why we have this close cooperation, because the theatres are getting more and more intertwined, connected. What happens in the Indo-Pacific is relevant to what is happening in the transatlantic.
3: A wide-ranging agenda in increasingly uncertain times. This is Mazoe Ford in Ankara, reporting for AM.
1: US President Donald Trump has defended his call with FIFA chief Gianni Infantino to review a red card foul against American striker Fularen Balogun, an unprecedented move by a host nation's president in a World Cup that's prompted questions about FIFA's integrity and an angry response from Belgium, which is playing the US for a place in the quarterfinals. America's editor John Lyons is in Washington. John, what was the nature of Donald Trump's intervention into the FIFA World Cup?
8: Well, Melissa, the president rang Gianni Infantino, the head of FIFA, who he often speaks about as a good friend. In fact, that's the head of FIFA who not that long ago awarded Donald Trump the FIFA Peace Prize, the first ever FIFA Peace Prize at a time when President Trump was saying that he hadn't received the Nobel Peace Prize. So there is a connection there between the two of them. President Trump rang him and complained, asked for a review of the decision that was to give a red card to Fularen Balogun, who is America's main striker, probably their best player. And so President Trump said he believed that it had been an unfair red card, so he intervened by making the phone call. He says, of course, that his phone call had nothing to do with the overturning. It was done by an independent committee of FIFA. Let's have a listen to what President Trump said.
4: All I did, I asked for a review because I didn't think it was a foul. And, you know, again, I'm good at this stuff. I didn't think it was a foul. I thought it was two great athletes that crashed into each other and got entangled. That was not a guy punching somebody in the face or anything that, you know, would be different. And I think it's a terrible, if they wouldn't allow, you know, a top player, maybe the best, maybe among the best players on the team to play, I think it would have had a big stain.
1: And so, John, what's been the reaction to this?
8: Well, there has been a backlash here in the United States and elsewhere too. Belgium, obviously, who faces the United States, is extremely angry about this. But so is Europe's governing football body, UEFA, who says they believe that the overturning of this red card crosses a red line and puts at threat, in danger, the integrity of the game. And basically that it should be independent. Now, President Trump, as he said, we just heard then saying that I'm good at these things, I understand this. He's playing the role extraordinarily of referee-in-chief rather than just commander-in-chief. It's very Donald Trump to do this. The key question, though, in a way, is FIFA. Should FIFA have simply said, we have processes for this, Mr. President, and we do not change our processes according to a phone call from anybody?
1: John Lyons in Washington there. And former Socceroos captain Craig Foster has given a blunt assessment of what's taken place.
9: We should call it what it is, which is just basic sporting corruption and cheating, because it goes against the rules. It's direct political interference by Trump. He's admitted, as he does, that he's called Infantino a number of times to pressure the FIFA president to do something that is without precedent under the new rules. The last time a red card was kind of overlooked was way back in 1962, and one of the reasons why the rules were actually changed. But of course, Donald Trump, doesn't matter if it's sport or otherwise, the rules don't apply to him as far as he's concerned, and it's clear that they don't. So FIFA have already bent a knee to him, and now he's put the finish to the tournament in grave jeopardy.
1: Former Socceroos captain Craig Foster. You're listening to AM, where it's coming up to 20 past eight. Hamas says its government in Gaza has resigned and it's ready to accept a US-backed Palestinian committee to take over the war-ravaged strip. After 2.5 years of war, the militant group's decision is being welcomed by some as progress, while others are criticising it as a more symbolic or theatrical move. Middle East correspondent Matthew Doran reports.
10: Behind a battered lectern outside the emergency ward of the Al-Aqsa Hospital in Deir al-Balah, Hamas officials announced they're handing over the reins. Hazem Qassem is the militant group's spokesman.
11: Yes, Hamas gave up the administration of the Gaza Strip in full. It's not running the government in the Gaza Strip in accordance with the US president's peace plan in the Gaza Strip. Now they have to act.
10: It's a step along the path set out in October last year when a ceasefire was announced between Israel and Hamas, but which has taken months to arrive at as negotiations between the two sides remain stalled. Israel was quick to dismiss the announcement as being political spin, a senior official quoted by Israel's public broadcaster Khan accusing Hamas of keeping its officials in key bureaucratic roles at the same time it's trying to insist it's dissolved the government. Hazem Qassem responding.
11: These are Israeli excuses. No more.
10: The Palestinian technocrats meant to take over operate under the umbrella of Donald Trump's Board of Peace, and in a statement, its chief said the group is ready to step in. The committee has been operating out of the Egyptian capital, Cairo, and Hamas has accused Israel of blocking officials entering Gaza. For its part, the Board of Peace said Hamas's announcement will only be significant if it's backed up by actions and a genuine handover of governance. One Palestinian watching the announcement was Nabil Diab, originally from northern Gaza, but now displaced like hundreds of thousands of others. He said there was a clear message behind the announcement.
12: To highlight the Israeli occupation, to ensure it's recognised in the ceasefire agreement, and to bring relief to the suffering of the Palestinian people. It's an important step.
10: The threat facing Palestinians is clear to see in nearby Khan Yunis, where a car was hit in an Israeli attack, one of a number of fresh strikes across the strip on Monday. Israel insists Hamas is breaching the deal by refusing to lay down its weapons and continues to be a threat to its security. Hamas says it's Israel which is the problem, seizing more territory and continuing its attacks. More than 1,000 Palestinians have been killed in Israeli strikes since the October ceasefire was declared. Almost daily funeral processions in the streets of the Strip. On face value, it's unlikely the announcement from Hamas is going to suddenly change the state of negotiations, particularly given speculation both Israel and Hamas are stalling, with an Israeli election looming by the end of October. But it is some progress for a population seemingly stuck in an otherwise hopeless state of limbo. This is Matthew Doran in Jerusalem, reporting for AM.
1: Food delivery drivers across Australia are being targeted in a sophisticated phishing scam affecting the growing number of people taking up gig work. Eloise Vias has this story.
13: In the evenings after work, Andrew Rhodes took to the road for a new side hustle, food delivery. The wins came quickly, but in less than a week,

0: He suffered a setback.
1: At the time when it happened to me, it's like 1:30 in the morning, you know, it's late night, I've been out for a few hours already, I just want to go home, it's all new to me as well.
0: The Gold Coast man had just accepted a job on the DoorDash app when he received a phone call.
2: Hey Andrew, this is DoorDash support. Your order has just been cancelled. I just need you to verify some details for me.
1: It's like they have a script, like they're super confident in everything they say. It's pretty easy to get swept off your feet at the time.
0: Andrew Rhodes was told he needed to confirm details like his name, number and email address to ensure he was reimbursed. The 26-year-old, unaware he was being scammed.
1: The one last final step was they'll send you a one-time text code, which, yes, nobody should ask for it, don't give it out. But obviously under pressure, and you know, that was the last thing I was looking at when I'm on the side of a road.
0: The next morning, Mr. Rhodes found his $200 in earnings wiped from his DoorDash wallet after being redirected to another bank account. He reported the issue and got the account switched back, but weeks later had another $150 stolen.
3: We're hearing more and more examples of delivery riders and drivers getting scammed. It's getting more sophisticated. It's getting more frequent.
0: That's Emily McMillan, National Secretary of the Transport Workers Union, which represents gig workers. She says complaints have escalated in the last 6 months, with the union being able to recover more than $50,000 in stolen funds through negotiations with DoorDash and Uber. Even where monetary losses aren't huge, she says workers' accounts remain deactivated, leaving them unable to receive an income at all.
3: Gig workers are incredibly vulnerable workers. They're exploited. They're often new Australians that are coming into the country. Platforms have a job to protect them. We need them to be talking about actually what training and education do you need to avoid phishing scams or other scams? And what safeguards do you need in place to make sure that if you do get scammed, there's immediate protections, there's freezes on accounts, you're not getting locked out of really your only income that you've got coming in?
0: The consumer watchdog, the ACCC, says Australians lost more than $2 billion to scams last year, including $97 million to phishing scams. And it says its ScamWatch website has received over 50 reports of this particular scam this year. They're often combined with what's called a brute force attack, which uses a person's ID details to guess password combinations until the right one is cracked. Cybersecurity expert Troy Hunt says the onus of safeguarding against brute force falls on organisations.
4: We've got hackers or scammers who are breaking into delivery drivers' accounts. Inevitably, those are the accounts from the delivery company. And the question then would be, do they have sufficient controls to limit brute force, keep the bad guys out, while still making it easy for the good guys to get in if they just forget their PIN?
0: DoorDash and Uber say they're working to combat scam activity on their platforms.
5: Eloise Vias. Every year, hundreds of First Nations people from across the country reach out to the South Australian Museum, hoping to find a missing piece of their family history. The museum houses the world's largest collection of Australian Aboriginal cultural material and has a dedicated family history unit that trawls through the collection to find answers. A warning, this story from Rachel Merritt includes the name of an Indigenous person who has died.
6: On his wrist, Terry's got the little... It's a little sort of piercing, it's a bone that's actually in the gallery on display.
7: Ali Abdullah Highfold loads an early film of an Aboriginal man practising weaving. It's one he knows well. He's spent almost three decades working at the South Australian Museum in Adelaide, where tracing through Aboriginal family history has become his life's work.
6: People will come in and say, here's my mother's name, here's my father's name, give me my family history. And that's obviously not an easy thing to do.
7: But it's a challenge he's taken on. Using the museum's extensive Aboriginal genealogy collection that dates back to colonisation, he's able to trace generations. He estimates between 300 and 500 people seek his help every year.
6: Yeah, we've had lots of, you know, tears and laughter and, you know, stolen generation members come in. I've showed them photos of their mother before that they've never seen. They were taken and adopted into a white family and just found out on their deathbed that they're Aboriginal and they're coming in on their journey to find their identity and culture. And then we've been able to, you know, redirect them for a reunification.
7: Ali Abdullah Highfold explains tens of thousands of items are stored in the museum's archives of Aboriginal cultural material. But crucial to his work is the research of his auntie, Doreen Katinyeri. She was a prominent Narrangeri elder.

0: and historian who started the museum's family history unit in 1988. Now, Ali Abdullah Highfold continues in the role alone.
1: Ali is one of the key information centres. You know, he's a walking archive himself.
0: That's Ghana elder Tim Aegis, who's on the Aboriginal Advisory Committee to the museum.
1: There are other archival records that the community is currently looking at accessing, but they take anywhere up to 2 years or 3 years, if not longer, to access. You know, sometimes we lose people who are waiting for that knowledge before they go.
0: He says the demand for answers is only growing.
1: It just plays a significant role in the reconnection of our people across the country where it's happening. Absolutely.
0: Now, Ali Abdullah Highfold is working to leave behind his own legacy, digitising records for greater community access.
2: You know, strength is in with our family and in community. And to be able to pass on that knowledge to those young people who makes them strong in their presence and identity and strong within culture.
3: Ali Abdullah Highfold from the South Australian Museum, ending that report by Rachel Merritt. Now, briefly in finance, Wall Street stocks have ended sharply higher and oil's higher too, Brent crude trading at $72.14 US a barrel. And that's AM for today. I'm Melissa Clark. Thanks for your company this morning. The time now, it's 8:30.
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5: Well, in a moment, you're going to meet a woman who is still grieving the loss of her husband. Laurie Harbeck took his life 18 months ago while working on a gas plant off the WA coast, and his family can't understand why this happened. There was nothing to indicate he was in any distress, no history or evidence of mental illness. So understandably, they're trying to find out what happened in the days leading up to his death. But the company, Inpex, won't answer their questions or tell them anything about his final days, and neither will the organisation that investigated his death. More on that in just a moment. Also, almost 50 illegal tobacco stores have been shut down under tough new laws that came into effect a couple of months ago. Now, that fight is getting a federal funding boost, and I'll tell you what money is coming our way shortly. And if you're building a house, the last thing you want is to get to the very end of the process and then feel like the tradies have let you down. Cracks in the paving, flaky paintwork or tiling that doesn't look straight. So how do you know if it needs fixing or not? Well, that's a very common question. And the Building Commissioner, Phil Payne, is going to explain the rules to you when he joins me after 9 o'clock. Plenty on the show this morning. If you want to get in touch, the number you need, 1300 22 1025.
4: 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Traffic.
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6: Hi, Nadia. There has been a crash in Leeming this morning. That's on Roe Highway southbound at South Street. The right lane is blocked. Towing services are on site. Traffic is heavy on approach, so allow for a safe merge. And the freeways are still a bit quieter than usual with school holidays on. A couple of slow spots on the Mitchell southbound, slow Reed Highway and at Vincent Street. And on the Kwinana northbound, busy South Street to Mount Henry Bridge.
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5: And it is 28 minutes to nine. Well, if you ask anyone who knew Laurie Harbeck, they'd tell you his life was a good one. He'd been married for 8 months. He was planning an overseas trip, planning to start a family. He was surrounded by friends. He was surrounded by fun. So they cannot understand what led the FIFO worker to take his life 18 months ago during a routine shift on the Inpex-operated Ichthys LNG plant about 200 k's off the Kimberley coast. Now, Laurie's wife, Daniela Hadida, is trying to piece together his final days, but getting any information from the company is proving impossible. And now Daniela's been told she won't even be given an official report into his death. So her questions remain unanswered. And she is with me this morning. Danielle, good morning.
7: Good morning.
5: First, tell us about Laurie. What was he like?
7: Laurie's special. He's the smartest person I've ever met. He's funny. He's kind. He's generous. He was the best uncle to his nephews. A great friend and an incredible husband. He was full of energy. He didn't like to sit down. He had ever

0: hobby under the sun. He was a really, really talented musician, spent all his spare time playing guitar or fishing or boating or, yeah, always doing activities and doing things for other people.
1: You'd been married 8 months. Life was good for you both?
0: Yeah, we got married in February 2024. We had a number of overseas trips planned and booked to see friends. We'd been planning to start a family the following year.
1: He'd worked as a FIFO. How long had he worked for Inpex?
0: It's a bit complicated. He'd been an Inpex employee for about 2 years. Before that, he worked for a different contractor placed at the Inpex office. And before that, he'd worked for a different company called Yokogawa on an Inpex site out of Darwin for a number of years. When we met, he was doing 3-in-1 rosters with Inpex. So
1: he'd been a long-term FIFO worker?
0: Yeah. And he'd done it since he graduated uni. He was a control systems engineer, so he's incredibly bright.
1: Liked his job?
0: Loved it. He loved figuring out problems. He's really smart, very mathematical minded, and yeah, he really enjoyed the work itself. He always wanted to be an engineer.
1: So, Danielle, tell us about what you

0: Gordon. I know that he was found at 7:30 in the morning by a cleaner on the day that he was supposed to fly home from his shift.
1: And had he was he meant to? So he was meant to work that day?
0: He was meant to work that day. Starts about at about 6 a.m. So I don't know why no one checked in on him. No one he didn't show up to his desk, and no one noticed.
1: So he was an hour and a half late. No one notices. No one checks on him. A cleaner finds him by chance in his room.
0: Yeah, 7:30 in the morning. Yeah. And I don't know what happened after that. I know I wasn't told until 9:30 p.m. that night when two police officers showed up at my house. And they told me that Lawrence had died, and they gave me a photocopy of a piece of paper that said what to do when someone dies suddenly, and a police station business card that on the back had the first name of someone at INPEX and a mobile phone number handwritten on it. And that's what I got.
1: So it took 14 hours for you to be told that your husband had died.
0: Yeah. He was supposed to land at 9:30, so I was waiting up in bed. I had the front blinds open because I like to see when he gets home. And instead it was two police officers. And I remember waving and smiling at them because I thought they just needed some CCTV or something that's happened before, and opened the door and they just said, "I'm sorry to tell you, Lawrence has died." And I didn't believe them.
1: My guest this morning is Danielle Hadida, the wife of Laurie Harbeck, and she's here today because she's trying to get some answers about the circumstances surrounding her husband's suicide while he was working on an offshore gas plant 18 months ago. Do you know why it took so long for you to be told of his death?
0: No one's ever given me an answer on that. They said that it... I don't know. They've never given me an answer. I know that the investigative body, NOPSEMA, I know that they were there the afternoon of, before he was removed from the facility. So they knew hours before I did. I'm Laurie's emergency contact at work. No one called me, and I carry tremendous guilt for 14 hours that I didn't know.
1: And no one from INPEX called you?
0: No one from INPEX has called me. I've had very little contact with them. I have never, ever heard from Laurie's direct boss, from his colleagues. No one contacted asking to come to his funeral. And that really, it really upsets me, and it, his mum in particular, it just breaks her heart that not one of his colleagues cared enough to reach out. We heard from, I guess, the HR person that I don't think he'd ever met Laurie. And I received a bunch of flowers from a director that I've never heard of that, I don't think had met Laurie. But I never heard from his direct manager, never heard from his colleagues. I'd met several of them at, you know, the INPEX Christmas party. I'd met them. I knew them.
1: And did anyone, any time after his death, from INPEX come to your home, meet with you face to face?
0: The HR representative came to the home 3 days later to deliver Laurie's belongings from site, but he didn't know Laurie. I know who his direct manager is. I'd met him. Never heard from him. Not one.
1: I'm going to just give you a moment to catch your breath and wipe your tears. And I've got to say there's plenty of them falling today. And thank you for the very kind messages that are already coming through. But there are a lot of answers that Danielle has the right to know and get. And the problem is she can't get them. So let's just look now at anything that may indicate. Was there a history of mental illness? Was there any distress in Laurie's life at all?
0: No, he never had any mental health history. He was physically very healthy. Laurie loved fitness. He was big on weights and rowing and running. He ran in a men's mental health running group called The Wolves with a number of his friends. They're still running for him. They did a

0: big run earlier this year, and they raised $60,000 for Lifeline. So he was very, very well supported with friends, you know, his two best mates. One of them lives around the corner from us, and he saw him regularly, talked to him all the time. We had no other distress in life. We had no financial pressure. We work hard. We owed $100,000 on our house at the time he died. There was no financial pressure. We had a great marriage.
1: The suicides completely blindsided you.
0: Yeah.
1: And did police, because obviously they did an initial investigation, did they share anything about their investigations into his death?
0: Little bits. Over the phone, the Broome police were quite kind to me. Sorry.
1: Don't need to apologise. So Broome police did investigate.
0: They indicated that their investigation was very, very limited because of the fact that there was an ongoing NOPSEMA investigation. What I was told verbally over the phone was that to them, again, they confirmed that there was no mental health history. There was no note. There was nothing to point to anything except work-related stresses.
1: And do you know anything about his final days on site? Anything at all?
0: No, I know bits. I know that he told me that he was really tired. He wasn't getting much sleep. He'd been woken up. Laurie was there just to do a particular project. His current role now is not regular FIFO. It was a couple of times a year. But while he was there, the on-site engineer had to go home because he was not coping, is what Laurie told me. He wasn't sleeping. He was stressed. So he went home, and then Laurie had to cover for him as well as do whatever he was there to do.
1: So he was doing two jobs?
0: As I understand it, yes.
1: And how long was his swing?
0: Usually it's always 15 days. Yep.
1: So the day of his death would have been the 15th day.
0: He was supposed to fly home, leaving the platform, this facility, at about 1 o'clock was the helicopter.
1: Anything else that has raised red flags with you?
0: I know that he was tired. I know that he was woken up to fix things. There had been something was going wrong on the facility that he was trying to fix. There was problems. Just that he'd been really, really exhausted. He wasn't getting to his meals a couple of times because he'd been working late. He'd been under a lot of pressure for quite a few months. He was doing too much work, and I know that he'd talked about it to his bosses, and there wasn't anything that could be done.
1: The National Offshore Petroleum Safety Environmental Management Authority, which is NOPSEMA, they're the offshore regulator. They have confirmed that they did investigate Laurie's death. They said it was a thorough investigation in a statement that they've provided to me. They said that they've finalised a report and they've closed the case. That report has gone to INPEX. Were you at any point told you would see that report?
0: Multiple times. I contacted NOPSEMA in the days after Laurie's death because I didn't know what was going on. I had no information. I was able to find out third hand that there would be this body. So I called them. It took hours to get through to the right person. And they indicated that they were doing an investigation. I'd had multiple conversations with them where they said that I would get the report. I asked for a copy of the report before it went to INPEX, and they said they weren't sure if they could do that. I was promised that I'd be given 6 weeks' notice that the report would be finished so that I could manage my trauma and my anxiety with my treating professionals. And out of the blue, we got told it was done and that I wouldn't get it. It had to be a Freedom of Information request.
1: And they've confirmed that to us, that you won't get that report now, even though you told you would, and that you can make a FOI request. Does that feel fair to you?
0: It's just everything is a fight. Everything is a hurdle. Every process has let down Laurie, has let down me, his family, his friends. It just shouldn't feel like I have to fight to know what happened to my husband.
1: What are your unanswered questions?
0: I want to know what happened to him. I want to know why he wasn't afforded the dignity of having me there. I want to know why it took so long. for me to be told. I want to know why nobody contacted me. I want to know why none of his colleagues, who I thought were his friends, cared enough to reach out. And I just want to know.
1: And I guess any correspondence or any conversations he might have had with people on site about how he was feeling or anything like that. I mean, that's, I imagine you'd like to know if anyone did speak to him in the days leading up to his death.
0: I want to know if there was any processes in place to be looking after him or anyone else on site. What did they do to make sure? You know, I thought the rooms, I thought things were supposed to be in place to make sure stuff like this didn't happen. I just want to know why every system and every person just failed him.
1: An inquest, coronial inquest? Is there something you'd like to see?
0: Yeah. Yeah, I think Laurie deserves to have this dealt with, and I want to make sure that no one else's husband doesn't come home, that no one else loses their friend, their husband, their son, their brother.
1: How do you feel about the way your dealings with INPEX have been?
0: Just completely disregarded. I feel like they just used him and threw him out. That he's just a number to them. Yeah, just disrespected and disregarded completely.
1: Danielle, I'm going to leave it there. Thank you for coming in. This has not been an easy conversation to have, but you're here because you deserve answers and you want answers and you can't get them. And I've got to say, if we can help you get them, we absolutely will. I'm still waiting on INPEX to bring a statement my way. So INPEX, if you're listening, if you could get that to me this morning, it would be much appreciated. I'll read out the full statement from NOPSEMA in a moment as well. And I think I, like you, will be putting in a Freedom of Information request to get hands on that report. Danielle Hadida, thank you so much for coming in. It is 13 minutes to 9.
2: The temperature's dropping, and Perth's coming alive. The theatre's filling up, lights go on, the crowds gather, and there's something happening around every corner. 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
1: It's 13 to 9. Thank you for so many text messages coming through, and I will pass them all on to Danielle. My heart breaks for this poor

0: products sold in Australia are illicit, and this may get worse before it gets better. Has the situation got worse?
1: It's a mixed story. That was the Tobacco Commissioner's estimate in her first annual report. In some states and territories, we're seeing the fight back well underway. Queensland is actually leading the nation, according to the Independent Health Smoking Lobby. They put out a league table, if you like, of all the states and territories in March. They're based here in WA, actually, ACOSH, and they found that Queensland, closely followed by South Australia, were leading the nation's fight with country-leading powers to close the shops and also to go after the landlords. Western Australia was, at that point, ranked fourth, and the Commonwealth really welcomes the commitment of the West Australian government to dial up the urgency and to go after these crooks, to shut the illegal shops, seize the illegal vapes and cigarettes, and go after the proceeds of crime.
0: Give us an idea then of how much is coming into the country and where it's coming from.
1: Yeah, so every country in the world is being attacked by these organised crime syndicates with a flood of cheap illegal tobacco. No country is immune from this. The cost of production of this stuff through much of South Asia and Southeast Asia is often less than a dollar a packet. And so organised crime syndicates then flood national borders. They only need to get, you know, a modest percentage of the stuff through a national border to still be able to make a profit. So no country can win this fight at the border alone. The Australian Border Force over the last few months has had record levels of seizures nationally, a record in March, a new record in April, a new record week in April, and that's a good thing. But the other part of the fight is to choke this ridiculous retail distribution network that's sprung up in every state and territory over the last few years. And that's not something the Commonwealth can do alone. We don't have those powers under the Constitution and need to work with the state and territory colleagues. And that's one of the things which I'm confirming whilst over here in WA is a $5.5 million commitment to support the West Australian government and authorities in their fight against illegal tobacco syndicates. It'll resource specialist capabilities, boost enforcement and operational activity, including joint activity, to seize the illegal products, shut these ridiculous shops, and go after the crooks behind it.
0: So who gets that money? How's it divvied up?
1: Yeah, so there's some money coming from the Australian Border Force, which also supports storage and destruction, because one of the problems for state authorities is the more of this stuff we seize, the more it costs to destroy it. So supporting states and territories there, we're required. Money to the Australian Federal Police, working with WA on asset confiscation. It was actually last year when I was over in Perth that the West Australian Police Commissioner, a terrific background in fighting organised crime in his previous roles, explained to me, and I'll explain to your listeners, that prosecutions are important, right? You've got to prosecute crooks who do the wrong thing. But the real way to hurt these organised criminal syndicates is to take their houses and their cash and their cars and their boats and their toys using the proceeds of crime laws. So that's really important. And then, of course, money through to the health department-led compliance units to fund inspectors and support operational activity, including seizing vapes. Vapes is one area where we are making real progress overall nationally. And you can see that because the price of these illegal vapes has been going up rapidly in many parts of the country.
0: You know, you can't just stop this at the border, but hasn't that been the weak point? The fact that so much of this stuff is actually getting in the first place?
1: Look, I'll back any day the professionalism and the incredible dedication and work of the Australian Border Force customs officials. I've seen it firsthand, and as I said, they've had record levels of seizures. But I'll give you the example of Singapore, you know, a country which is pretty well known for its law and order and orderly society. Even Singapore has a problem with illegal tobacco. It's not retail shops there. It's motorcycle couriers and WhatsApp and so on. So regardless of a country's policy settings about health, about tobacco and so on, every country is seeing a flood of this illegal stuff, flooding national borders. We've got no choice as a country but to dial up the penalties and go after these shops and shut them down.
0: On 102.5 ABC Perth and WA, you're listening to Julian Hill, the Federal Assistant Minister for Customs. Every time we talk about this issue, Minister, people blame the government for overtaxing tobacco and driving the illegal trade. Would there be anything that would convince

0: your government to reduce the tax on cigarettes?
1: Australia has led the world in reducing adult smoking rates over the last generation and a bit to amongst the lowest in the developed world. That's a good thing for our society. It's extended lives. It's freed up untold billions to reinvest in other parts of the health system and saved the next generation from the burden of early death and smoking-related disease. And so no country, no government should ever surrender their health policy to organised crime. The most effective lever, policy lever, in driving down adult smoking rates has been price. And that's effectively what the excise has been about. It's a funny tax. It's called a Pigouvian tax because it's designed not to raise revenue, but to drive down consumption. And that's what it has been doing for a long time. But the conundrum now is with organised crime and a cheap, ubiquitous supply flooding national borders, the reality is that you could wipe out all excise and the illegal products would still be cheaper and we'd still have to go after these crooks. So, of course, the government's always open to evidence, but those arguing for an excise cut have not pointed to any modelling or in any reasonable level of excise reduction that would make any material difference to the problem because this stuff has been produced so cheaply and weaponised by organised crime.
0: Minister, on another issue, we now know that the ballistic missile launched by China yesterday landed southeast of Nauru. Is that a little too close to Australia for your liking?
1: Well, the government's made clear our concerns to China in both Beijing and Canberra, and we don't want to see any action destabilising or which undermines the peace, security and stability of the Pacific and the region. The context for this, for your listeners, is China's recent missile test comes amidst a military build-up that's been taking place now for some years without transparency or the kind of reassurance that the entire region expects. And that's why the government has consistently underscored the importance to China of providing greater transparency and reassurance that regions expect. We've made clear our concerns. And it's not just Australia. New Zealand, Japan, the Pacific Islands Forum has made clear that they want peaceful, stable region, a peaceful, stable region. This test is destabilising and counter to the peaceful objectives of an ocean of peace.
0: Is this test a deliberate provocation?
1: I can't speak to China's intent. It is up to China to explain its actions.
0: And finally, a lot of outrage and criticism of the Prime Minister over comments he made on a podcast regarding Kylie Minogue. Was it a misstep by the Prime Minister or is the outrage over the top?
1: I'll answer that in two parts. There's substance and there's form. On the substance, I'm incredibly proud of the record of the government, the federal government, on gender equality. It's the first government in Australia history that's a majority female women government, the first cabinet in Australian history, and that reflects the population. We've got the lowest gender pay gap on record, investing in paid parental leave, something that One Nation and much of the Liberal Party don't support, along with childcare to give women a choice in economic participation. So on the substance, I stand by the government's record, and the Prime Minister's proudly led that. Look, on the form, I heard the comment. It was a comedian on a podcast, and the Prime Minister's apologised for that, and, you know, I think that's the end of the matter.
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0: And that was Julian Hill, the Federal Assistant Minister for Customs. Well, I've got a couple of interesting texts. Nadia, just to let you know that with illegal tobacco, you just get it delivered to your door now for an extra $10. Chris the truckie says word on the street is that they've done the illegal tobacco shops a favour. They've closed their shops, not paying rent, and started up a delivery business instead and charging an extra $5 a pack. If you know something, if this is how you're getting your illegal cigarettes, you let me know on 1300 221 0025. I would like to know. I've noticed a lot in my area and surrounding suburbs, the big stickers on the front saying store closed. If you have found other ways to get your cigarettes illegally or if you know something about how these criminal gangs have altered their business practices to get around this, I'm very keen on your calls. Also, give me a call. Also, I do have a statement from INPEX regarding the suicide of Laurie Harbeck, and I will read that in full after 9 o'clock, and I'll get to some of your very kind messages as well. Also, if you're building a house, the last thing you want is to get to the end of the process and feel like you've been let down by your tradies. So how do you know if something needs to be fixed or not? Because it can be a fine line. And the building commissioner, his name is Phil Payne, back in the studio after 9 o'clock, and he's going to explain the rules for you. And also, being a Tuesday, Johnson Kiddo back to answer your legal questions. Plenty on the show. Stay with me. The number 1300 221 0025. Time for the news. It is 9 o'clock.
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0: Good morning, this is ABC News. I'm Garrett Mundy. A group of former councillors from the City of Perth have released a joint statement outlining the reasons for their departures. The six councillors, who all resigned in the past 12 months, say they left due to what they described as an environment that had become increasingly hostile and adversarial. Their statement suggested several felt they'd reached a point where they no longer felt psychologically safe. They also said their decision to resign was not made lightly and thanked residents and ratepayers for their support. A monitor was appointed by WA's local government inspector in February to oversee the City of South Perth. The ABC has attempted to contact City of South Perth Mayor Greg Milner, who is on leave. Conservation groups are calling for an urgent $200 million package to protect Australian wildlife from the deadly H5 bird flu. The WA government says a giant petrel found dead on a beach in Perth's north is a presumed case of the virus. If that's confirmed by testing, it would take the number of avian influenza cases in Australia to 7. The chief executive of BirdLife Australia, Kate Miller, says emergency funding is needed to protect native bird and animal populations from potentially being wiped out.
1: Wildlife will be the first sort of really valuable part of Australian culture that's going to be impacted here. So very surprised, actually, that it's taking environmental groups having to write to federal ministers for them to even consider this. When we're talking about the on-ground action needed, we're being told at the moment there's no money for that.
0: A former Australian diplomat says China's long-range missile test in the Pacific on the same day Australia signed a new military alliance with Fiji would be concerning for regional leaders. The nuclear-capable intercontinental ballistic missile was launched from a submarine and appears to have landed near the exclusive economic zones of Nauru and Tuvalu. Beijing says it was part of a routine annual missile testing program. The government says it's been monitoring Chinese planning for some time, but Professor of International Relations at Griffith University, Caitlin Byrne, says the timing looks suspicious.
2: The very fact that it happened on the day that Anthony Albanese and the Fiji Prime Minister Rabuka signed the Oceans of Peace Defence Pact doesn't look good for Beijing. So I think regardless of whether it was planned or whether it was a coincidence, the optics aren't great.
0: There's a warning that hateful and violent content online has increased dramatically in recent years. Meta, the parent company of Facebook and Instagram, has told the Royal Commission on Anti-Semitism and Social Cohesion it's moved away from a proactive approach to content moderation to avoid over-policing. Online violence prevention organisation Moonshot works to create digital tools to combat online hate. Its director, Teresa Raja, appeared before the commission and says there are things that can be done to curb the impact of hateful and violent content.
3: First, societal level education around manipulation techniques and empowering people to really apply a critical lens to what they're seeing online. But then there's the more targeted reach, so outreach to individuals who are engaging with violence-inciting content and extremist content, to provide them with an offer of support that says there is an alternative.
0: The US President Donald Trump has defended a call to FIFA chief Gianni Infantino requesting a review of a red card against American striker Follerin Balogun and sparking questions about the governing body's integrity. America's editor John Lyons is in Washington.
4: Donald Trump said he thought that was a completely wrong decision. He's criticised the referee who made it, even though at the end of the game, the American with the red card went up and shook hands with the referee to show that he handled it well. However, Donald Trump didn't like it. As a result, FIFA agreed to a review, and now that review has overturned the decision. Of course, FIFA and the president are saying, listen, you know, we didn't really do this. It was an independent committee inside FIFA.
0: Chile's government is weighing up whether it will allow three concerts from K-pop sensation BTS to go ahead following protests from fans. Officials from the country's sport ministry had been concerned about the planned stage setup at Santiago's National Stadium and its potential impact on its playing surface, leading to the shows being blocked. It prompted BTS fans known as ARMY to march in the capital and at least 11 other regions to demand the concerts proceed. The ministry is reviewing a revised technical proposal submitted by the concert's promoter that addresses earlier concerns. Showers and a possible thunderstorm today for the East Pilbara, far northeast Gascoyne and interior. The chance of showers over remaining parts of the southern Kimberley, far northern Goldfields and southern parts of the southwest Land Division. For Perth, a sunny afternoon after some patchy morning fog, light winds and a top of 21 degrees. Right now in the city, it's 12.8 degrees. 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
7: Thanks so much for being part of the show this morning at 9:05. In a moment, you're going to hear from the Building Commissioner, Phil Payne. He'll be my guest. And if you are building a house, he's got some good advice for you. He's also going to tell you about a new law that he has tested. He'll explain what's going on in a moment. Being a Tuesday, Johnson Kiddo back in for Law Talk. Happy to take your calls on 1300 221 0025 if you need some advice in any legal matters. He's here to help you. He's also going to tell you whether it's worth unravelling family trusts from wills. So that's obviously as a result of some changes, tax changes announced by the federal government. So he'll explain all of that to you. But as I said, he'll take your calls as well. Now, if you can tell me about the tobacco shops in your area, I'd like to hear from you this morning. And if you are finding different ways in getting your illegal tobacco. V, and you're not the only one to make this point on the text line, V. She says, Nadia, maybe we should be penalising those that buy illegal cigarettes. And this one, we have an illegal vape and cigarette shop still operating in Manjimup, despite being busted at least twice before the laws changed. However, nothing's happened since. Nothing. And when will something happen? Asks this listener. I suggest you call the police. Or if you want, you can call the police commissioner tomorrow because he'll be my guest after 9 o'clock if you want to ask him directly. This is something he has personally taken charge of. Now, as you heard at the top of the show, I was speaking to Danielle Hadida, the wife of Laurie Harbeck, and Laurie took his life. He was a FIFO worker, took his life 18 months ago during a routine shift on the INPEX-operated Ichthys LNG plant, which is about 200 k's off the Kimberley coast. Now, she's been trying to piece together his final days. She hasn't been able to get the information that she's after. A report by NOPSEMA, the offshore regulator, an investigation has been completed. The case is closed, according to NOPSEMA, but they have now decided that they will not give a report to Danielle, and she's saying they absolutely said initially that they would. She's been quite critical too of the way the company has handled this, and INPEX has now sent me through a statement attributed to INPEX Senior Vice President Corporate Bill Townsend, and it says, "We were deeply saddened following the sudden passing of our valued colleague Laurie Harbeck at work in November 2024. Our immediate priority was to offer support to Lawrence's family and to his colleagues and friends. We work with WA Police at the time of the incident and with NOPSEMA to support its independent investigation, which recently concluded. We respected the request from Laurie's wife and next of kin to liaise directly with their lawyer in settling his estate. INPEX would like to privately meet with the family should they wish to speak to us." Well, I'm sure they'd love to take you up on that offer, INPEX, because they have a lot of questions. And to NOPSEMA, thank you for your statement. They would like to get their hands on your report. Now, NOPSEMA, in its statement, also says that it acknowledges the tragic circumstances involving this matter and their thoughts are with the family. Our function, one function of NOPSEMA, is to investigate matters which relate to occurrences and circumstances which have the potential to affect the occupational health and safety of workers offshore. And the nature of this investigation was aligned to that function. The investigation commenced on the 19th of November 2024

0: and NOPSEMA inspectors responded by attending the incident scene offshore. Following a detailed and thorough investigation, the matter's been closed, a report's been finalised, and that's been provided to the operator of the offshore facility as per the requirements of the relevant legislation. The legislation authorises NOPSEMA to provide investigation reports to specified parties only. And they've told Mr. Harbeck's family that the appropriate pathway to access information on the subject is through the mechanism known as Freedom of Information. The questions regarding informing Mr. Harbeck's wife of his death should be directed to those responsible for the notification, which is NOPSEMA and IMPEX. Police and IMPEX. So that's the statement from NOPSEMA. We will continue to pursue this, and we too will try to get our hands on that report. This from Jack on the text line. Laurie was simply one of the best people I knew, and everything Danny said about him is true. Such a great friend, so full of life, and a truly gifted guitarist to boot. I hope we can get some answers. And this one, my heart goes out to Danielle. How the company acted towards her following her husband's suicide seems awful, and how not to act in these tragic circumstances. We will continue to pursue this, and we'll keep in touch with the family and other organisations involved in this. It is 10 minutes past nine.
1: I'm Maureen McGillicuddy.
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0: It is 10 minutes past nine. Good to be with you this morning. 1300 221 0025 is the number if you want to get in touch on any of the issues that we've been discussing today. Now I want to talk about building a house, because it's one of the biggest financial decisions of your life and probably one of the most stressful as well. So every couple of months, we like to get the Building Commissioner, Phil Payne, in the studio to give you some advice. He is back. Commissioner, good morning.
5: Good morning, Nadia.
0: Now, in a moment, I do want to ask you about those finishing trades, painting, tiling, carpentry, because you get a lot of complaints about their work and it is very subjective. So you're going to tell us how you decide if it's defective or not. Yep. But before I get to that, I do want to share some news, because some new laws have been put to the test. Can you tell us what this is all about?
5: Yeah, so this is about excluded contractors. So the law changed back in February 2023, I think it was. Basically, it provides the Building Services Board with the ability to exclude a person from holding a builder's contract if they have a history of bad management, financial management of their company. So you could, include phoenixing type activities, but it's not just phoenixing. But
0: just explain phoenixing for those who don't know.
5: So phoenixing is typically where somebody might try and wrap up a company because they have debts to try and avoid paying for it. They transition their functions over to a new company and start up again, having avoided those debts. So that's a classical and general example of phoenixing. This law isn't about phoenixing. It's just captured in that. So it's really more broadly around those people who have mismanaged, and there's evidence of that around how they control or influence the financial circumstances of a business. So where a person applies for or tries to renew, or any time during a registration, if the Building Services Board is not satisfied that that person appropriately manages their company and there's been liquidation type issues in the past, they can consider and take action to exclude that person for a period of time. And if there's multiple examples of that, they could be a permanent ban for life. So that recently came to the board, one particular matter recently. That matter was appealed to the SAT, and the SAT, State Administrative Tribunal, supported the board's decision to exclude a person from maintaining or seeking a registration as a builder.
0: So who's the company? Tell us who you had your sights on.
5: Yeah, well, so this one, the director's name was Brian McGilvray. So that was a company, Perth Building Group. So he was a former director of another building company called Start Right Homes, which went into liquidation back in April 2024. In that case, it was about 24 homeowners that had unfinished projects and suffered financial losses. And as I said, the Building Services Board looked at the history of that gentleman and made the decision not to approve his registration, and the State Administrative Tribunal supported that decision.
0: So when would he be able to apply again for a registration?
5: Yeah, so it's typically a three-year exclusion mark, but it goes back to the original date it happened. So Mr. McGilroy, I think it's out till about April 2027.

0: And that's when the board will then be able to consider any future application.
1: And you don't have to give him a registration, the board, do they?
0: Well, the board has discretion to consider certain matters. Now, just because a person has been excluded in the past doesn't necessarily mean that they can't still get there. So the board will consider a number of factors. It's really around how they then respond to the issues that cause the liquidation, or their example around how they managed it. If they can demonstrate to the board that they've addressed those issues or put in different places, then the board may still give them that registration.
1: And 3 years, is that long enough to exclude someone?
0: Well, I guess from a registration perspective, they're out for a period of time. The board would want to be satisfied that there's a different approach or understanding and all that sort of stuff. So 3 years is a pretty long time to be out of a business. And hopefully people address those issues. We want a good, competent, strong building sector. And so this is a good protection for consumers to keep those people out who don't or can't address those issues. But if they can, then that's good.
1: Okay, it's 9:15 on 102.5 ABC Perth and WA, and you are listening to Phil Payne, who is the Building Commissioner. Let's get on to finishing trades. First of all, what are they? They're the bits we see.
0: Yeah, so this typically happens at the end of a build or a renovation type issue. It's a standalone type project to an established house, so non-permanent or non-structural type nature of issues. It might be things like tiling, painting, waterproofing, plastering, cabinetry, landscaping, those type of issues. So non-structural type issues is what we sort of capture within a finishing trade.
1: Do you get a lot of complaints?
0: Yeah, well, typically, I think last year we had about 1,200 complaints. 70% of complaints typically relate to finishing type issues. 20% of complaints relate to contractual type issues, and 10% relate to both. So significant amount of complaints we deal with is all about the finishing and the visual. And
1: so they don't look good, or crooked tiles, or what sort of things?
0: Yeah. Well, look, as you said earlier, the issues that are highly visible to people, investments in homes are big things. People get emotional about it. They have expectations. They have views around what it should look like and how and why. So finishing trades are highly evident to a person at the end of a build, and they rightly have an expectation around what their house should or shouldn't look like. The challenge being is that they might have an incorrect expectation of a product that can vary quite considerably depending on what it is.
1: What? So our expectation is everything has to look absolutely perfect, yeah. And you're saying that's not realistic?
0: It's probably not realistic. There are certain standards under the, the building codes around really key issues, particularly issues around construction and that sort of stuff. But not everything has a defined standard. So opinions can differ from one person to another because there's no defined issue. Painting's a classic example. But there are certain things that aren't acceptable in a painting: runs, discoloration, inconsistent coverage. So there's lots of things that aren't acceptable, but it's a view.
1: So how do we then know what's normal or not? I mean, how many of these complaints sort of do you uphold?
0: How many do we uphold? So statistically, we have about 60% that we make orders, whether by agreement or by determination. Mm-hmm. There's probably about 20 or 30% that don't proceed for numerous reasons. And then there's about 10% that actually go to the State Administrative Tribunal because they're really complex. So the majority of them are relatively easy to resolve. And those outcomes can be by conciliation or a building commissioner order. So it's not usually over problematic, but I guess how do we determine it? How do people know? So we've got a document called the Guide to Standards and Tolerances. It's on our website. Anybody can go and have a look at it. It's pretty comprehensive. It's about 76 pages. Now, it's not detailed. It's actually really, really well written for a layperson to understand what they can reasonably think about and expect in a particular issue. So it's really detailed, but it's detailed because it's got lots and lots and lots of different issues that help people to understand.
1: And so then you would say to the tradesperson, mm-hmm. you need to do this, this and this. You would.
0: So if we get a complaint in,
1: and you uphold it.
0: Yep, we see that the complaint is valid. We would work with the builder in the first instance to say, how are you going to deal with that?

0: But if necessarily, we'll actually give them an order to go and rectify it.
1: At their expense?
0: Oh, yes. So if there's any issue that's a cause of unacceptable work quality or it doesn't meet a standard, it's absolutely the responsibility of a builder to rectify that. Absolutely.
1: And they have no choice. Because if you can't find a resolution, what happens? Yeah. Then you issue the order.
0: So we'll issue a building commission order, and that means that they have to go and rectify it. Now, there are some circumstances that which may result in them not doing that or not being able to do that. So one of the options that I have is to then issue basically a compensation order, which means that the builder would need to pay to the homeowner a certain amount of money, and then they can go and engage somebody else. So if there's a problem with a particular builder, there's other alternatives.
1: Okay. Phil Payne, Building Commissioner, is my guest this morning. I got this interesting question just from a listener, and it kind of does talk about, I guess, what you're talking about here. So if you do, uphold mm-hmm. some complaints and there are a few things that need to be rectified, I'm kind of paraphrasing here,
0: yep.
1: And the builders agreed to rectify a particular defect, right, after your involvement.
0: Yep.
1: The complaint remains open for many months. And I think what this listener is asking, can you issue remedy orders for agreed safety-related rectification while other aspects of the investigation continue? So this person, it sounds like what's happened is they've had a few issues.
0: Yep.
1: And they're saying there's a safety issue that they want rectified, but the investigation's still open because there's other issues being looked at. Do you have to wait till everything is done before you can then get that work done?
0: Don't have to. One of the interesting things around the complaints we get and the actual process of constructing a house is many elements can actually be dealt with at multiple different stages of the construction. So if there's safety issues, then clearly we'll want to deal with those issues pretty quickly. There is a distinction between the role of local government and me as the building commissioner. And the simplest way to, I guess, describe that is the local governments deal with buildings, I deal with builders.
1: Right.
0: So it depends on where the issue falls, but clearly safety issues are paramount. So we'll try and get onto those things pretty quickly. The totality of dealing with a complaint, though, and this is one of the important things I think homeowners need to understand, is that many, many issues or processes don't necessarily have to be resolved or dealt with at any particular time. They can be dealt with during the total construction of a house. So even though you might think that something has to be done or isn't perfect on, day one or day 23, well, the builder hasn't handed over the product yet, so they've got all that time to finish it. Now, there are certain things that have to be done at certain times, or they're much better to be completed or rectified or done at certain times, and the builders are pretty good at that. Like, that's their profession. They know what they're doing. But there are some things that's sort of like, well, yeah, that can be dealt with later. Don't stress. We can resolve issues and all that sort of stuff. So sometimes the complaint we deal with, we're like, well, okay, well, let's give the builder an opportunity before, we actually resolve the complaint to rectify and deal with the issue. As I said, builders are pretty good. They know what they're doing. We actually have a really high standard of building in Western Australia. It's actually pretty good. Sometimes issues happen and we try and work through those with builders and
1: homeowners. As we well know, having investigated niche living for a long time, because you've got new powers coming once that gets passed through legislation where you will be able to say to a builder, open your books and stop them trading if you need to, powers you've not had before.
0: Correct. So there's a bill in Parliament that, subject to that process, as you mentioned, the idea is to give the Building Commissioner the ability to require certain financial information if we think that there's some risk that there might be some financial troubles for a builder. Haven't had any of those powers in the past.
1: No.
0: So this is pretty strong power.
1: And this is a direct result of what happened with niche living. The minister told me as much a few weeks back. So it is quite significant.
0: Absolutely significant powers. One of the important things is if I don't get the information that I require to make that determination, I can make a recommendation to the Building Services Board to suspend the registration of that builder so they can't continue to do work. That's very powerful. But it's really important as well that this is not a power that we use for every builder. It's only where there's particular issues that come to our attention that give us a reason to really look under the covers.
1: It is 23 minutes past nine. Phil Payne, the Building Commissioner, my guest. My final question, as part of your role as the department, part of your role at the department, you oversee energy safety. So I just want to ask you about an investigation you're doing, because this is a pretty shocking case. A young man called Lockie Perham who was critically injured in an explosion at his house 5 days ago. Now, he's got burns to 75% of his body, and DFES is saying the cause is accidental due to a fault in a robotic vacuum cleaner, which sounds very concerning. What can you tell me about this case?
0: So the Office of Energy Safety certainly investigates these types of activities, particularly where there's such injuries or where there's significant damage. So we have an open investigation as a for this matter. We've seized certain products from the house, and we're undertaking investigation in relation to the house, the environment, all those type of things. It's too early to determine what caused the problem, the fire at this stage. So we're doing our investigation. It takes some time, unfortunately. So I can't confirm or deny really what caused it, but that's part of the investigation process that we'll get to.
1: So you've taken the robotic vacuum, I assume?
0: We've taken numerous things from the site, and they'll be part of the investigation process. That may include...
1: Including a vacuum?
0: Including a vacuum or a product that does vacuuming, yep. So we're doing the investigation around that product as well as some other matters.
1: What could be an outcome of such an investigation? Like, what are the options to you at the end of it?
0: Well, so the Energy Safety Director of Energy Safety has a role, sort of three functions. One is to sort of see, is there a product issue? So that's part of our investigation, because if there is an unsafe product out there, that we may ban a product. Is there an installation issue? Whilst there's comments around a vacuum in this case, what is part of our investigation is, was there electrical circuitry type issues that may have triggered an issue? Was there a gas problem? Maybe incidental, were there other installation issues? And then as a result of that, were there issues that we need to then take up with tradespeople, electricians? Was there... So it's a totality. But then also just, general knowledge around incidents that happen, so we can try and prevent them in the future.
1: Okay. I'll leave it there. You've been generous with your time, Phil Payne, and I guess we'll see you in a couple of months.
0: Always a pleasure. Look forward to coming back.
1: Now, there's always plenty to talk about. Thank you so much. He's the Building Commissioner. It's great that he does come in every couple of months and chat about a few different issues, and it's such a massive industry, and there's been a lot of upheaval, I've got to say, over the last couple of years, so it's great to have him in the studio. It's 26 past nine.
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1: And it is 26 minutes past nine. Just a reminder, Johnson Kitto will be coming in after 9:30 to take your call. So if you need any help with any legal issues, and I've got a couple coming through on the text line, which is fine, 0437 221025, but you can also call. We like it. It's easier for Johnson when you call him direct, 1300 221025. Now, just before we get to the news, I've got to say it was very interesting. Very, very interesting to read a media release that came out yesterday about the Italian Soccer Festival in August. Now, four teams are heading our way. I know a lot of you are excited about this. AC Milan, Inter Milan, Juventus and Palermo. Now, this media release talked about how a venue in Perth will be transformed into a Juventus fan zone, which is fantastic. But buried towards the bottom of this release was the revelation that the third game between Juventus and Palermo will be moved to Perth Park, which is the rectangular stadium in East Perth, which is a much smaller venue. And I can only assume low ticket sales are to blame. Now, I've asked for an update on ticket sales for this game and others, and I'm waiting on the government to get back to me about that. But here's what the Premier, Roger Cook, told Ollie on Drive yesterday when he asked about that game being moved to a smaller venue.
5: Yeah, I don't have an update in terms of ticket sales, but my understanding is that the decision was made primarily around concerns for the turf at Perth Stadium. There's a couple of reasons for that. You've got the Springboks Wallabies test match coming in, plus the early two Italian football fixtures, and of course we've got the home and away series in relation to the AFL. Can I just say, Ollie, that I quite like the idea of having one of those Italian football matches at HBF. It's a better spectator experience. It's a more intimate experience. So, for instance, we've got the Wallabies playing Italy on the 18th of July at HBF. I actually prefer that as a stadium for watching the Squarefield game.
6: On the football, the Italian football, are you regretting spending $11 million of taxpayers' money on it? Because you're going to get your return on investment.
5: Oh, look, these are important events. They do three key things, Ollie. Obviously, they bring visitors to Western Australia, an important aspect of it. They also provide us with an opportunity to create a great event, a destination marketing, really highlighting the great place that Western Australia is as a tourism destination. And third, they create vibrancy within the Western Australian community, providing them with a festival of football, which continues to make sure that people understand that Western Australia in particular is a great place to live. So when you make these investments, yes, there's some hard returns, but there's also great value for the people of WA for having these events into Western Australia.
1: All right. Now, that was the Premier speaking to Ollie on Drive yesterday. Wasn't it interesting? Well, I thought it was rather interesting to hear the Premier asked about that $11 million cost for this festival, which I revealed a few weeks ago. He didn't deny the figure. And they have been. And he didn't deny the figure. Now, I've got some questions that I've asked the government about ticket sales, because a couple of times in recent weeks, a few ministers have been asked about ticket sales. And unfortunately, they don't have updates for us. Also, because again, this is costing around $11 million. It's a lot of money. I also have asked the government how many flights were sold for this soccer festival, because you might remember I told you a couple of weeks ago they had a three-day flash sale and they're offering cheap flights to Perth, $189 one way from Sydney, Brisbane, Melbourne and Adelaide, thanks to a government subsidy. And I've also asked how much taxpayers have subsidised those flights. So how many flights have been sold? What's the subsidy? And what was the budget for those subsidies? So hopefully I'll get a response for you at some point in the next day or two. It is bang on 9:30. Very punctual as always. Hello, Garrett Mundy.
7: Good morning, Nadia. In the news, foreign policy experts believe China's missile test in the Pacific was likely more about signalling its military capabilities to Japan and Taiwan than sending a message to Australia. Beijing says the launch was a routine annual test and complied with international law. It came on the same day Australia signed an alliance with Fiji, committing both countries to coming to each other's aid in the event of a military attack. The ABC understands Australian employees of Microsoft will be caught up in newly announced cuts to its global workforce. The tech giant has laid off 4,800 employees, which accounts for roughly 2.1% of its workforce. Microsoft Australia employs around 3,000 people across six offices. It's unclear which divisions or locations will be impacted. And scientists say they've made a surprising discovery that bees actually have feelings. Previously, it was behaviour believed to only exist in mammals, but the Australian and Chinese research found bees have emotions and other insects likely do also. Professor Andrew Barron from Macquarie University says they gave bumblebees salt and sugar solutions and studied their facial expressions to see if they could determine what they were feeling. I didn't know bees had facial expressions.
1: Who knew? Well, we can't see their faces properly.
7: No, I can barely see my face properly.
1: Oh, well, tell you what, especially at 4 a.m. Hey, now I was just looking at a bit of information, because I noticed the Premier was also blaming the turf management at Perth Stadium and having to move that last soccer game so they can manage the turf. But last June there were four games in 6 days at Perth Stadium: North Melbourne v Dockers, Eagles v Carlton, there was an NRL game, and then there was Dockers and Essendon. And in 2022 there were four games in 8 days, a couple of soccer games, a couple of footy games.
7: Not unheard of to have
1: that many games in a shorter space of time. And I'm sure the turf management person did a great job managing the turf. I'm getting cynical in my old age, aren't I?
7: Jeez, I don't know what to say, Nadia. Well, that leads...
1: You can just nod your head in agreement.
7: Yes, you are, Nadia. Well, speaking of cynicism and soccer, the World Cup continues. And in action at the moment, we have Belgium leading the US 3-1, as
1: yeah.
7: I saw.
1: Freya Cooks is excited. He's watching.
7: Yeah, which makes me pleased, because aside from the fact that you want the US out anyway, and people may dislike hearing that, but it is how most of us feel. This match has been mired in debate because Fallarin Balogun is the striker for the US, and he was meant to be suspended for this match after picking up a red card in the round of 32. But his suspension has been suspended after US President Donald Trump called his good mate Gianni Infantino.
8: I understand sports really well. And that wasn't a foul. That wasn't even an infraction. Two great athletes crashed into each other and got entangled. And this referee, who is a little bit suspect, if you check his past, he made a call that nobody could believe. Even people on the other side, they say, oh, we got lucky. Wow. You know, it's one thing to penalize somebody for the game, but how do you penalize them for a game that hasn't been played yet? It's very unfair. You can't do that. So all I did was ask for a review. I didn't say you have to do this. This man is a smart, tough man, Gianni Infantino. And I don't believe he made the decision. I think it was a committee that made the decision, and they made the right decision.
7: He knows sports.
1: He knows sports. Did he interfere?
7: Well, the FIFA will tell you that there's an independent review process, and it just happened to independently review this particular red card of all red cards.
1: And your trust of FIFA on a scale of 1 to 10.
7: And the fact that the president made a phone call is just a coincidence, I guess. Now, oddly enough, I don't want to get too bogged down here, but Sepp Blatter is the former head of FIFA, and he's a man with more Swiss bank accounts than he's had free hot dinners, who suggested that this sort of thing looks very, very bad for FIFA's sort of, you know, independence, as it were. We'll go back to Donald Trump. He knows sports. He reminds me of my seven-year-old who knows the answer to every question as soon as I give it. I know that.
1: My kids like that too.
7: Yeah. Today we're going to look for Newsbeat's songs about knowing. Because really, if you don't know sports, what do you know, Nadia?
1: Okay.
7: What do you know?
1: Songs about knowing things.
7: Yeah, I hope this works out all right. I'm just going to go back to the game and look forward to Belgium scoring some more goals.
1: All right, you go, and the rest of you can send me a text on 0437 221025. Songs about knowing things, anything.
4: 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Finance.
1: And that's why I'm going to Nick Denny from Euros Hartleys, because he knows a bit about the markets. How's it faring today, Nick? Good morning.
9: Good morning, Nadia. US markets were stronger overnight, with all US indices posting gains for the session. Gains in the US were led by the technology and communication sectors, while healthcare and utilities were weaker. The ASX has been mixed today, with the market off 8 points, recovering from weaker trade this morning. The sectors have been mixed, with commodities and materials weaker, and the technology sector strongest here today as well. In oil, West Texas traded below $69 a barrel, with Saudi Arabia slashing prices and traffic through the Strait of Hormuz picking up. Leading the gains in the technology sector today is WiseTech, after the founder, Richard White, announced he is stepping down from his role as chair of the board. However, he will be remaining on the board as executive director and chief innovation officer. WiseTech shares have jumped 10% after the release of that news. In financials, bank shares have been stronger, all posting gains of around 1%. Commodity shares have been the weakest, with leaders like BHP, Rio, Northern Star and Pilbara all off today. Gold has steadied around $4,150 an ounce as investors await further news on the path forward for interest rate rises in the US.
1: Thank you very much for that. Nick Denny there from Euros Hartleys. Let's check the weather.
4: 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Weather.
1: Luke Huntington, good morning to you. Blue skies and sunshine.
10: Morning, Nadia. For most of the state today. So over the south, it's a very, very quiet day. There's just a very slight chance of a shower just over the south coastal district. So that covers sort of the Albany region, but there's really not too much in it. There could be some remaining fog over parts of the southwest land division this morning, but that should be gone in the next hour or so. And then over in the north of the state, we do have just a band of showers and thunderstorms possible over the eastern Pilbara, the far northeastern Gascoyne and the interior region, with just a chance of a shower over the southern parts of the Kimberley and the far northern goldfields. So maybe around 1 to 5 millimetres over that interior region today. And then heading into Perth, we are going for a nice sunny day today. There's still a little bit of fog over the hills at the moment. Otherwise sunny, 21 degrees. And then heading into tomorrow, sunny day again, maybe a chance of morning fog again about the hills. 21 degrees again, and just Thursday, maybe a shower or two, but it'll be most likely later in the day, just a couple of millimetres. And then Friday, there is sort of a very weak front coming through, so maybe some showers, but it's on a weakening trend and maybe not too much around top of 20.
1: Thank you very much for that. You have a good day. Luke Huntington there, the duty forecaster. Now, Linda, thank you. She says, Nadia, I've got to agree, the ground at Perth Stadium on Friday night was shocking. Players were slipping all over the place. Mick says the same thing. Turf at Optus was atrocious on Friday night. So change your attitude after Thursday night. I'm just putting it out there, Mick. This is about just

transparency when it comes to taxpayers' money, that's all. Nadi, check the West Coast game last Friday. Perth Stadium surface was terrible. Players were slipping. The grass was patchy. Scott says the same. Oh, and Scott says, look, this soccer festival, just after a World Cup and in the northern summer, not sure the teams are going to bring their big-name players. A lot of money for what will probably be mediocre matches. Well, we'll wait and see, Scott. We will wait and see. 21 to 10 on 102.5 ABC Perth and WA. Law Talk next. If you've got a question for Johnson Kiddo, get it in now.

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3: All right. Are we ready to begin?
4: I think I need a lawyer.
0: I've got one, and the queue for calls is getting longer and longer. Johnson Kitto, hello, my friend. Welcome back.
5: Oh, it's nice to be loved. You know, everyone doesn't like lawyers, no. They always
0: what do you mean?
5: Cheap shots at lawyers. We're like funeral directors.
0: Well,
5: you know,
0: what's wrong?
5: No one loves us until you need us.
0: Has someone upset you this morning?
5: No, there's all, every time you go to a party or something, there's always, oh, mate, have you heard this one about a lawyer who did this? And you go, yeah, righto. And they just think we sit around printing money and ruining lives. But they don't realise how nice we are, Nadia.
0: You are, and that's why we get you back. And how are your young associates going today? They're doing all right?
5: Oh, those two, those rascals, they're school holidays, so they've come
0: You've got some help.
5: Yeah, they've come into the studio to make sure I don't mislead the good citizens of the state.
0: So they'll be witnessing documents today and that kind of thing.
5: As I mislead them, I told the oldest one some years ago, she's saying, why are all these old photographs in black and white? And I explained to her, drawing on Calvin and Hobbes, I said, well, the world didn't become colour until about 1965 when Dad was born. Everything was black and white. That's why the old photographs are actually photographing black and white worlds. And she thought about that for a while. And about 5 years later, she goes, Daddy, did you fib about that?
0: Gorgeous. Well, I hope they're okay there with Nari and Davey, and they're looking after them, learning how to be radio producers, popping some headphones on.
5: That's right. They'll do something productive with their lives rather than follow their dad. Follow their dad into law.
0: Yeah, I say that to my kids too. Don't follow me. Now, at 16 to 10, let's get to your calls because there's plenty of them.
6: The following segment is general in nature and should not be taken as personal professional advice. Listeners should seek their own independent assessment from a qualified advisor and not rely solely on the general nature of information in this program.
0: And let's get to your calls. And if you do want to ask Johnson a question, 1300 221 0025. Let's start with Jackie in Albany. Good morning, Jackie. What's your question?
7: Yes, good morning. Can you please tell me, after a 59-year marriage, I've received three letters from a lawyer. The last one is, you've got 14 days to apply and answer us, but I do not have an appointment until the 20th of July. And he's saying now in his third letter, he doesn't need to contact me if he hasn't heard from me. So what do I do at the moment, please?
5: Jackie, look, don't be too distressed. This sort of thing happens all the time. No one gets penalised because they can't get in to see a lawyer within a reasonable time. So please don't worry. I can tell from your voice you're rather anxious about it, so please don't be. First of all, what are you being asked in the letter? Are you being asked to fill out forms or for a divorce? Or what does your ex want?
7: Yes, I just answered the door 2 months ago and the postman had a orange envelope there, and I thought, goodness me, what's going on here? I came inside, sat at the table, opened it, and my husband has instructed, this marriage is irretrievable after 59 years. I want finances sorted out so we can both get on with our lives.
5: All right. Well, so what your ex is asking for is what's called a financial settlement, because there's obviously some assets and probably some liabilities, or I hope not too many, which, in simple terms, you and he both contributed to and both own. And he's asking that you now try to sort things out so you can both move on. That's entirely normal and probably in everyone's best interest, so please don't worry about it. What you should do is you should simply write back to the lawyer to say, look, thank you for your letter. I acknowledge that. I've made an appointment to see whoever it is at Albany. I don't want to name law firms in Albany, but whoever it is or wherever they are. I can't get in to see them until the 26th of July, but don't worry, I'll have a response to you probably within 14 days after that. And most people are completely fine with that. I mean, let's get a bit of perspective, Jackie. It's a 56-year-old marriage. I don't think anyone's going to get too excited for the want of a few days.
0: Okay. So you can just calm down, Jackie, but good on you for calling.
5: Yes.
0: And I hope that that settles some of your nerves and best of luck as you move forward on your new path. Jackie, thank you for calling. Lots of people want to have a chat to you this morning. Let's now go to Chris in Albany. G'day, Chris.
8: Yeah, good morning. My wife and I are just updating our wills. And we get price, and then all of a sudden it goes up, and we weren't that happy with one guy, so we've gone to another one. And I'm just wondering, what's a fair price to pay for a basic will?
5: All right. Pretty simple. Let's just get some perspective here, Chris. Without being too detailed about it, how big is your estate? Are we talking millions and millions, and there's lots of dependent children, and some have special needs, or is it a relatively simple matter?
8: No, relatively simple. One child, you know, one property will go to the child, the other property will get sold. My wife would, you know, buy something more suitable.
5: Look, properties that go to me. What you're really asking me is, you and your wife want what are called mirror wills. And it's called a mirror will because generally people in a marriage say, look, I want to leave everything to my spouse if I die first. And the spouse says the same.

0: so long as the will is being provided by an Australian lawyer, okay, that is a registered and practicing Australian lawyer in any state. You don't have to use West Australia. You don't have to go in and see them. It can all be done online. I would have thought that's a roughly good price for very simple estates. You know, where somebody only has a few shekels in the bank account, or maybe a car or something like that. You'd want to consider a Australia Post style will kit, which I think are about $20. And I've actually reviewed them, and I think they're actually quite good. They're not for everybody. If you've got children you want to leave things to in different proportions, or you've got dependent children, or people with special needs, or certain charities, a will kit's not for you. But at the same time, they do represent very good value for simple estates of, say, a total value of less than maybe $50,000 or $100,000.
1: All right, Chris, thank you for calling, and good luck with all of that. Lots of will questions today, but all very different ones and really good ones as well. So let's go to John in Maylands, who also has a question about a will. G'day, John.
2: Oh, good morning.
0: John, all these questions about wills is making my own mortality draw into focus.
2: Sorry.
1: They're just taking the opportunity.
2: Yes, on a will, my wife will be the main benefactor.
0: Yes.
2: Can she also be the executor?
0: Yes.
1: Simple as that.
2: Okay.
0: Simple as that.
2: Thank
0: you. But she can't be the witness to the will. So when you draw your will up, make sure it's all wills in Western Australia to be formally valid have to be witnessed by two adult witnesses. They don't need to be JPs or lawyers or anything like that. They have to simply be over the age of 18. They have to be present with each other, and at the same time that the testator, that's you, signs the will. So all three of you have to be present. I strongly recommend you all using the same pen. And I strongly recommend you, I insist that you get people who are not either beneficiaries or executors. Okay? But apart from that,
2: thank you.
0: It's quite common for people to leave everything to the wife and the husband, the spouse, and that person is also the executor. There's nothing wrong with that.
1: Good on you, John. Thanks for your call. 1300 221 0025 is the number. It is 9:50.
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1: And Johnson Kitto here. Hey, do you, when you administer wills and you execute wills, whatever, do you find some interesting, funny things that are being passed on to people? Give me some examples.
0: Over my 38-year legal career, I have found the weirdest stuff.
1: Like?
0: People, well, I once found a leg.
1: What?
0: A human leg.
1: Okay.
0: No, it's people so random. I found a leg. The leg was preserved in this long glass sort of tube. It was the tib fib bone, the bottom bone of your leg. For some reason, the deceased had that under his bed.
1: Stop it.
0: I have found a lot of people, it's not uncommon to find, particularly very much older Australians a few generations ago, the amount of ammunition and firearms and illegal stuff that goes bang. A few of them I found grenades, if you don't mind. Now, I'm here to tell you, Nadia.
1: Stashes of cash?
0: Yes, you sometimes find cash, and you also find cash in different currencies, which you've got no account of where that person's been. And you might find, once I found something in the order of 30,000, like sort of Qing dynasty coins and notes. And they weren't worth very much, but I said to the said widow, where these come? She says, oh, I don't know. I know he went on a few trips up there when he was a younger man. I thought, oh, God. I've found the strangest things I've found. As I said, lots of ammunitions, and you find things of sentimental value like war medals. You also find completely odd things. You find, what's this doing? Oh, and I won't go personal, but you find mementos of people's previous personal life. You know, little embroidered hankies and maybe salacious underwear and stuff.
1: Oh, my God.
0: There's no accounting for people, Nadia.
1: I'm just reminding myself that kids are on school holidays.
0: You're thinking of salacious underwear, aren't you?
1: Yeah, you've got me. I'm going all red. I'm going to take some more calls. It's 6 to 10. Let's go to Richard in Joondalup. You've got a family law matter, Richard. What's happened?
4: Oh, good morning. Thank you for taking my call. The family court matter has been going on, and it's been quite complex for about 6 years. It went to trial, and the trial has concluded with

0: both the parenting matter and the financial matter. The financial matter is still yet to be determined by the magistrate. However, the ICL penned some final parenting orders, which seem to have inadvertently been the opposite of the interim orders that have continued. And it has swapped over the months, the school holiday routine. So in principle, everything has been agreed to prior to the court, in that it will be a 50-50 arrangement instead of a 5-2-2-5. It's now a week about, but it is still an alternating school holiday, and it is odd years and even years. It seems the ICL has inadvertently made a mistake with the odds and the evens, and it has now meant that the other party now has two Easters in a row, two Christmases in a row, has had two, is having two consecutive term holidays in a row.
1: Richard, let me rudely cut you off there. For the benefit of other listeners, an ICL is abbreviated Independent Children's Lawyer. Often the court relies on the assistance of these independent lawyers, and they represent the interests or the rights of a child. So I'm just giving our other listeners some context. Coming back to your situation, not uncommon. ICLs do their best to bring the parties to some sensible agreements, and they're not on anyone's side. Their mission is to look after the interests of the children, and basically the children's interests are to have meaningful relationships with both of their parents and their extended families. So the ICLs are sort of independent agents doing their best, but like all of us, they're human. And they do sometimes draft orders which, you know, for whatever reason, they're in a hurry, they haven't thought it through, and it can result in some degree of injustice. All you need to do is write to the ICL to say, look, thank you for your orders. Well, I agree with paragraphs 1, 2, 3, 4 through to 17, 25, 26, all that stuff about passports and medical attention, where they go to school and all that stuff. The one thing we can't agree on is the spent time, which, as your orders are presently drafted, it means that there's consecutive Christmases and Easters and Father's Day, etc., held together. I'm sure this is just a clerical error. Can you reconsider the situation and come back with another draft by which the children spend true alternating time with each parent? And generally, ICLs are very receptive to that suggestion. And generally, the courts put some considerable weight in what an ICL suggests, because they're there to assist the court and assist the child, and they don't have the same possibly lack of objectivity that each of the parents have.
0: Fantastic advice, and thank you for that. The extension of this is then that I have approached the ICL for that very reason. Mm. They have said that they've discharged themselves now and don't want anything to do with it.
1: All right, so that happens too. Richard, that happens because ICLs have limited funding. They can't, their payment comes out of the legal aid bag. Well, all you have to do, I think, is you can have the matter relisted with the court, and you can simply put some short submissions in and simply saying, look, we agree with all of it. However, these orders are problematic because it's two consecutive Christmases. All we need to do is change this word here, change the and for an or, and change the commencing 2007 to 27 to 2028. And if you do that, Your Honour, I'll be happy. And generally, judges and magistrates in the family court are pretty happy to work with the parties in order to do that fairness.
2: All right, Richard, thank you. Good luck with that. Look, we don't have time to go to Shane's call, but quick question. If you get married overseas, he wants to know, can you get divorced in Australia?
1: Yes, if the marriage is solemnised overseas and the marriage procedure is recognised by Australia, yes, you can. You get divorced in Australia.
2: Okay, there you go. Yep. As always, Johnson Kitto, splendid work. I feel like I need more from our listeners about weird things they've been gifted in a will, so they can tell me about some more weird, wacky and wonderful things that they've had.
1: I always wonder who got the preserved leg.
2: Yes, my goodness me. Hey, I love your work, Johnson. Thank you so much. We'll see you in a couple of weeks.
1: Well, I hope so, Nadi. All the best.
2: He's very good at what he does, very generous with his time, and he's off now with his young associates. Regional, thanks for your company. You're off to
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4: Good morning, Southwest, Great Southern and Goldfields Esperance. Looking forward to your company after 10 o'clock. Today it's Tuesday, I know, obvious, but it's also Tuesday, which means you get to choose the songs I play today. I want songs with names in the title. I'll explain why after 10. But send through your song suggestions now, 0448 922 604. Looking for songs with names in the title. I'll give them a spin after the news. Also on the program, locals are being told to take their sandwich board signs away from the roads. You know, the ones

0: person in front of the shop saying, come on in, here's what's on. And shop owners aren't happy about it. I'll take a look at that very shortly after 10.
1: The Country Hour.
2: Yeah, g'day, how you going?
1: Rural news and events from your part of the world.
3: Good morning, this is ABC News. I'm Garrett Mundy. The Defence Minister says a Chinese intercontinental ballistic missile didn't land particularly close to Australia. China confirmed the long-range missile test was launched into the Pacific yesterday. The ABC has been told it splashed down in the ocean closest to the exclusive economic zones of Tuvalu and Kiribati. Richard Marles would not confirm where exactly it landed, but says the action is destabilising for the region.
4: I can assure you it wasn't particularly close to Australia, but I think that's it's less about the precise point as it is about the capability here. And I think that's what people need to focus on. This is a very significant capability in terms of the range that's been demonstrated.
3: An Army officer cadet accused of secretly filming women at the Australian Defence Force Academy in Canberra is facing a further 79 charges. Zakacha Marlin reports.
5: Police allege Tane Stevens hid a camera inside a soap dispenser in a female bathroom at ADFA to capture intimate recordings of women. The 20-year-old was arrested earlier this year and pleaded not guilty to 5 counts of capturing intimate visual data. Mr. Stevens appeared by phone in the ACT Magistrates Court today, where he pleaded not guilty to 77 additional counts of capturing intimate visual data, as well as 1 count of possessing child abuse material and 1 count of using a carriage service to transmit sexual material without consent. Mr. Stevens was suspended from the Defence Force and remains on bail. The case will return to court in September.
3: A council in Melbourne's north says it will support a safety review of its facilities if a cricket pitch was found to have contributed to the catastrophic head injuries sustained by a suburban football player. Georgia Lenton-Williams has more.
6: Victoria's workplace safety watchdog is investigating after 27-year-old Nathan Fitzgerald was critically injured when his head collided with a cricket pitch comprised of a shock-absorbing pad over a concrete slab. The incident occurred during a local match at Laylaw Recreation Reserve in Melbourne's north on Saturday. Mr. Fitzgerald died on Monday night in hospital after receiving end-of-life care and is being remembered for his warmth and kindness. The council responsible for the Oval, City of Whittlesea, says it followed safety regulations but would support a review if the pitch was found to have contributed to his injuries.
3: The ABC understands Australian employees of Microsoft will be caught up in newly announced cuts to its global workforce. The tech giant has laid off 4,800 employees, which accounts for roughly 2.1% of its workforce. Microsoft Australia employs around 3,000 people across 6 offices, but it's unclear which divisions or locations will be impacted. Microsoft's chief people officer has told employees the roles are not being replaced by AI. The UK's Maritime Trade Operations Agency says a tanker has been hit by an unknown projectile east of Oman, causing a fire. The agency says no casualties or environmental impact have been reported. It's unclear where the projectile came from. World Soccer's governing body is being accused of bowing to political pressure after FIFA suspended a ban handed to an American player. US President Donald Trump says he asked FIFA's president to review a red card issued to striker Follerin Balogun. Gianni Infantino says he told Mr. Trump the case involving Balogun would be decided by independent judicial bodies. The 12-month suspension means Balogun was able to take part in the USA's round of 16 clash against Belgium. Nicholas McGeehan from not-for-profit Fair Square says he'll raise the case with the European Parliament.
7: We are definitely going to ask for an investigation into the circumstances of this. If there is a quid pro quo here at work, then that is a very clear violation of the Code of Ethics, and a quite serious violation of the Code of Ethics.
3: And Belgium has defeated the USA 4-1 to advance to the World Cup quarterfinals. Australian tennis player Alex de Minaur feels his goals are starting to slip away after failing in his attempt to reach an 8th Grand Slam quarterfinal. The world number 6 lost 7-5, 7-6, 6-3 to 9th seed Flavio Caboli in the 4th round at Wimbledon. De Minaur has lost all 7 of his Grand Slam quarterfinal appearances and would have faced the world number 114 if he'd won. The Australian says he's starting to lose belief he can reach his ambitions.
8: The goals, the beliefs, the dreams that you have, they kind of start fading away, or they feel a little bit further away than when they once were. Like, I feel like a couple of years ago, I was definitely closer to that. Now it just feels like I'm getting a little bit further away from those dreams.
3: Tuesday's weather, showers and the chance of a thunderstorm over the east Pilbara, far northeast Gascoyne and interior. Showers also likely over remaining parts of the southern.

0: Kimberley, far northern goldfields and southern parts of the southwest Land Division. For Perth, a sunny afternoon with light winds and a top of 21 degrees. Right now in the city, it's 14.8 degrees. ABC News.
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2: Good morning, everyone. Great to have your company wherever you're listening from across the southwest, Great Southern and Goldfields Esperance, while I'm filling in for Peter Barr this week as he helps out with Regional Drive. I love it when the gang is all together, and today is going to be fun because it's Tuesday, which means I like to do a thing called
3: Tuesday.
2: It's Tuesday, and first of all, yes, who are those wonderful singers doing that amazing intro? Well, it's the wonderful staff here at the ABC Bunbury office, and they're available for parties, so if you want to give them a call, 1300 545 222, to book them. This week's theme. So if you've never heard of Tuesday, what happens is that I just pretty much hand over the playlist to you. On Tuesdays, for the next 55 minutes, you get to choose every single song that I play throughout the program this morning. This week's theme is songs with names in the title. And the reason I'm talking about that is because a list compiled by Pet Insurer, Pet Insurance Australia, has listed the top human-inspired pet names, making the list on the male ones: Charlie, Frankie, Henry, Lenny, Walter, Douglas, and it goes on. For the female pet names, Bella, Charlie, got another mention, Frankie, another mention, Gracie, Hazel, Sophie. So in honor of these wonderful human-inspired pet names, I thought, let's do songs with names in them. Pet Insurance Australia says the findings reflect a tendency to value pets as true members of the family, which I think we could all agree on. Also, a bit of a shift because as more households and young adults are opting to not have children, they're instead welcoming pets into their homes instead. I wonder if that's true for someone you know. If you've got a pet with a human-inspired name, I'd love to know. Please send it through, and a photo saying, this is my dog, Charlie. This is my cat, Frankie. 0448 922 604. I'm dog-sitting a beautiful dog at the moment, and his name is Newman. And I love calling him Newman. We call him Newmy for short, and he's so cute. So in honour of all of this, songs with names in the title. Eric from Wagen's gone in really early with Hey Jude. I reckon I can line that up. Thank you for sending that through, Eric. I also read today that a rideshare company is making moves in Albany and is looking for drivers. So if you're a taxi service in the Great Southern, what do you think about that, rideshare moving into the neighbourhood? Would it take away business from local taxis, or do you think your region needs more cab drivers anyway? I'd love to hear from you as well. 0448 922 604. Later on in the program, we'll head to Kalgoorlie and meet the town's unofficial queen. I'll tell you what that's all about very shortly. But very soon, the federal government is putting some money into the fight against illegal tobacco. It's been a problem here in regional WA as well as Perth, and you might remember that store with links to illegal tobacco trade that burnt down in Bunbury earlier this year. You'll hear more about that next.
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2: 9 minutes past 10 on regional mornings. Now, what should we do to shut down these illegal tobacco stores that have been popping up here in southern WA and elsewhere? The federal government is putting $5.5 million and a half to that fight. Now, Julian Hill is the Assistant Minister for Customs and spoke to ABC Nadia Mitsopoulos earlier this morning.
6: Yeah, so every country in the world is being attacked by these organised crime syndicates with a flood of cheap illegal tobacco. No country is immune from this. The cost of production of this stuff through much of South Asia and Southeast Asia is often less than a dollar a packet. And so organised crime syndicates then flood national borders. They only need to get, you know, a modest percentage of the stuff through a national border to still be able to make a profit. So no country can win this fight at the border alone. The Australian Border Force over the last few months has had record levels of seizures nationally, a record in March, a new record in April, a new record week in April, and that's a good thing. But the other part of the fight is to choke this ridiculous retail distribution network that's sprung up in every state and territory over the last few years. And that's not something the Commonwealth can do alone. We don't have those powers under the Constitution and need to work with the state and territory colleagues. And that's one of the things which I'm confirming whilst over here in WA is a $5.5 million commitment to support the West Australian government and authorities in their fight against illegal tobacco syndicates. It'll resource specialist capabilities, boost enforcement and operational activity, including joint activity, to seize the illegal products, shut these ridiculous shops, and go after the crooks behind it.
3: So who gets that money? How's it divvied up?
6: Yeah, so there's some money coming from the Australian Border Force, which also supports storage and destruction, because one of the problems for state authorities is the more of this stuff we seize, the more it costs to destroy it. So supporting states and territories there where required. Money to the Australian Federal Police, working with WA on asset confiscation. It was actually last year when I was over in Perth that the West Australian Police Commissioner, a terrific background in fighting organised crime in his previous roles, explained to me, and I'll explain to your listeners, that prosecutions are important, right? You've got to prosecute crooks who do the wrong thing. But the real way to hurt these organised criminal syndicates is to take their houses and their cash and their cars and their boats and their toys using the proceeds of crime laws. So that's really important. And then, of course, money through to the health department-led compliance units to fund inspectors and support operational activity, including seizing vapes. Vapes is one area where we are making real progress overall nationally. And you can see that because the price of these illegal vapes has been going up rapidly in many parts of the country.
2: That's Julian Hill, the Assistant Minister for Customs, speaking to ABC's Nadia Mitsopoulos earlier this morning. On the back of the federal government putting forward $5.5 million to fight the fight against illegal tobacco trade. Now, I wonder if you are hearing that and thinking more needs to be done? And if you think about the where you live, is it something that you've noticed as well? Maybe you've seen an uptick in vapes being sold or, you know, being spread around in your town. Or you have suspicions about the illegal tobacco trade in your town too and have concerns. Let me know what you think about this. There's $5.5 million towards the fight to stop illegal tobacco trade go far enough? Are there other things that we should be looking at to stop the trade of illegal tobacco? 0448 922 604.
7: Join Serene Damacki and proud Gamilaroi woman Carla Ranby as we celebrate 50 years of Deadly this NAIDOC week with Dan Sultan's electric performance from 2014. 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
2: Eric, I've found Hey Jude, so I'm going to play that for you next because I've been asking you for today's Tuesday songs with names in the title, 0448 922 604. And if you've got a pet with a human-inspired name, I'd love to see it as well. Someone else has texted through, says Lucy in the Sky with Diamonds, another Beatles tune. Maybe they have a lot of songs with names and titles. And sent through a gorgeous photo of what I can describe as a beautiful, albeit sad-faced Labrador with a tuxedo on. That is the cutest thing I've ever seen. Thank you so much for sending that through. On 0448 922 604, I want to ask you as well about your reunion memories. Have you been to one? Are you going to go to one? Do you have some memories of some great reunions? Doesn't have to be high school, but it can be that. It can be work reunions, old friendship groups, social clubs, whatever. I'd love to hear about your reunion memories, because did you know that one of the world's longest running population health studies, a study that changed the health of millions of people around the world, started right here in the Southwest and celebrates 60 years. One of our locals here in the Southwest in WA was part of one of the very first studies and is trying to get one of the first focus groups back together. Our reunion, our health study reunion, it might be coming to the Southwest. I will explore that very shortly after Eric from Wagen's song request, Hey Jude. Hey.

0: The Beatles, Hey Jude on Regional Mornings. That was for Eric in Wagen. Eric, that was your song suggestion for today's Tuesday. Songs with names on them, and then, of course, Jude being a great song. The Beatles did actually have quite a few songs with names in the title. I wonder if that was deliberate or not. So I hope you sung along to that one. Eric, also on songs with names in the title, the reason I'm talking about that is because the top human-inspired pet names list has been announced. Boy names, Charlie, Frankie, Henry, Lenny, Walter, Douglas, Beau. Female names, Hazel, Sophie, Alice, Georgie, Phoebe, Penelope, Amber as our pet names. Then you're sending through all of these wonderful photos of your gorgeous pets with human names. This is someone's texted through with a very distinguishing looking cat, black cat, and says, "This is Vera living with family in Boulder. Vera's a very posh name and suits the name of your beautiful black cat." Thank you for sending that through. Another person sent through another, cute little, it's a lab, a cream lab with a birthday cake, and his name's Charlie. Or is his name Morat? I'm not sure. I'm going to go with Charlie. Hi, Charlie. Nice to meet you. Thank you for sending that through. And your song suggestions as well. Songs with names on them. Rob from Bailingup says, "Hey, Chella, does the name Rose count? Bette Midler's Rose, the Rose. After all, Rose is the name of a person and it's also the name of a plant." That is true. Of course it counts. Rose is a gorgeous name. I know a few roses in my lifetime. I'll see if I can find that for you, Rob. Keep them coming through. 0448 922 604.
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0: 21 minutes past 10. In 1966, Busselton GP Dr. Kevin Cullen and some colleagues launched the world's first large-scale population study right here in Busselton. 60 years later, it was one of the world's longest-running population health studies, improving the health of millions of people around the world with conditions like cardiovascular disease and sleep apnea. It is an extraordinary legacy that is set to be celebrated this year. Now, Stan Shaw spoke to the chair of Busselton Health Study, Professor Alan James, and asked why Kevin Cullen started it.
4: Yeah, Kevin had been in California to learn about population health and how to study the health of large populations. In Kevin's usual impetuous manner, he lasted about a year and said, "Look, I need to get this study underway." He came back to Perth and rounded up a bunch of willing volunteer researchers from Royal Perth Hospital and Charles Gairdner Hospital and a collection of nurses from those hospitals, and came down to Busselton to start a survey of the general health of the population. His dream or reason for undertaking this was that he felt that if people knew more about their own health, they would live healthier lives. And in fact, that was shown after many years of study.
5: So how does it work? So you take a section of the population, like how many people were, what was the section of population taken? Was it all people from Busselton? And have the same people been monitored over the 60 years? What does that look like?
4: Yes, but people often misunderstand the Busselton study as the same people being studied over the 60 years. It is in fact a series of nearly 30 separate studies of children and adults since that first study. So what Kevin and his colleagues did was to, in those days, it probably termed as rounding up the population and getting them to come along to the survey centres, and with their consent, of course, giving their health information on questionnaires and blood samples. And as a result, because they had so many people, which was about 90% of the population in the Busselton Shire at the time, they've managed to produce a large longitudinal study. And some of those people and now their children continue to be in some of the studies that we undertake today.
0: That is Chair of the Boston Health Study, Professor Alan James, speaking to Stan Shaw earlier this morning about this trailblazing health study that started in Busselton. It's celebrating 60 years this year. Now, Albany resident Trevor was one of the early Busselton locals who were part of the study. He participated as an 11-year-old back in 1967.
6: Well, when we were 11 years of age at Busselton Primary School, we were the first classes to participate in this. So we all had blood tests and all sorts of tests done at that stage with questionnaires as well. And my whole family participated, my mother and my father, and they lived there until they died in their late 80s, early 90s. And my brother's back there as well. And as we're forming a school reunion in October this year, because we all turn age 70, I've reached out to the Busselton Health Study to see if we can participate further so that, you know, they were reaching out for people of Busselton that participated that had gone away from Busselton to obtain further information. So we're actually talking to them at the moment.
5: What, as in going back for more tests?
6: Potentially, like, yes.
5: Oh, wow.
6: Providing medical records or questionnaires. Whatever's required, we're happy to do.
5: And how does it feel being part of obviously you're aware, but as you heard Alan James talk about, you know, been a game changer for all kinds of ailments and health issues around the world. How do you feel being a part of that from the early days, from the foundations?
6: It is unbelievable because we knew Kevin Cullen personally and, and he was our doctor as well. But the very fact that he started it and we were, you know, as you say, the first participants, we're really keen to see that continue.
0: Trevor from Albany there speaking about his participation as an 11-year-old back in 1967 to the Busselton Health Study. They're looking at trying to get everybody back together after 60 years, everyone that participated in the study in Busselton this year to celebrate this trailblazing health study. So I've been asking you about your reunion stories. This texter said, don't go to class school your reunions anymore. Went to one a few years ago and everyone looked so old. Oh, it happens, doesn't it? Thank you so much for sending your text through. If you've got some reunion memories, been to one recently or have had a pretty, you know, a special one that you've been to, 0448922604. Also on that text line number, you've been sending me photos of your pets with human names. And you know what? I'm going to give bonus points to this person who says, hi, Chella, this is Maisie doing what she likes the most. Could we please have Maisie's stars fade into you? So bonus points to you because you've sent through not only a photo of your gorgeous cat, kind of Bengal looking cat named Maisie, but also a song with Maisie's name in the title. Well done to you. Thank you so much for sending that through. We're going to get to headlines very shortly, but I've got time to squeeze in another song just before the headlines. Bray from Preston Beach has texted through and says, hello, Chella, I think this song, The End of Wilhelmina by Colin Hay, is great. I've never heard it on the radio. Luckily, I have it on CD. Well, today's your lucky day, Ray. Here it is on the radio, End of Wilhelmina by Colin Hay.

0: End of Wilhelmina, Colin Hay. That was for you. Who was that for? I've removed the text. Anyway, that was for you, whoever sent that through. I hope you enjoyed that. It's 29 minutes away from 11. Let's get some news headlines now with Jackie Lynch. Good morning, Jackie.
1: Good morning, Chella. The Defence Minister says a Chinese intercontinental ballistic missile didn't land particularly close to Australia. China confirmed the long-range missile test was launched into the Pacific yesterday. The ABC has been told it splashed down in the ocean closest to the exclusive economic zones of Tuvalu and Kiribati. The ABC understands Australian employees of Microsoft will be caught up in newly announced cuts to its global workforce. The tech giant has laid off 4,800 employees, which account for roughly 2.1% of its workforce. And World Soccer governing body is being accused of bowing to political pressure after FIFA suspended a ban handed to an American player. US President Donald Trump says he asked FIFA president to review a red card issued to a striker. Nicholas McGeehan from non-profit Fair Square says he'll raise the case with the European Parliament.
0: Thank you very much, Jackie Lynch, there with the news headlines. We'll get to some weather soon when we cross to the Weather Bureau. But on the Busselton Health Study celebrating 60 years this year, this text says, clever man, Dr. Kevin Cullen, also pioneered the wine industry in Margaret River called Cullen Wines. Yes, I know. Very clever people in Busselton. On pets with human names, I'm getting a flurry of beautiful photos on the text line. You can send them through to 0448922604. We're talking about pets with human names because a pet insurance company has released the top names for human-inspired pet names. Male ones, Theodore, Albert, George, Stephen. They're very like classy, traditional names, aren't they? The female names that made the list, Hazel, Alice, Amber. This texter has texted through on 0448922604 of a beautiful cat. I'm so sorry, but I don't know what breed that cat is, but it's got beautiful blue eyes. It's got quite long pointy ears and his face is kind of a dark colour, dark brown, but the rest of its body is more of a fawn colour. Their name is Summer. Hello, Summer. Nice to meet you. Thank you for sending that through. This texter, Taylor from Manjimup, says, this is my bird, Janet, named after Janet English. And it's a pink and grey galah eating an ice cream. That really makes me chuckle. Lovely to meet you, Janet. Thank you so much, Taylor, for sending that through. You can keep them coming, 0448922604. Also on the text line, today's Tuesday, obviously, but Tuesday also means Tuesday. You've been taking over the playlist today. Shane in Albany wanted to hear Delilah by Tom Jones. What?

0: Classic song by Tom Jones. You can just imagine everybody linking arms and singing along to that one. Flora and Esperance wanted to hear Big Bad John. Now, I don't know this one.
1: Big John, Big John, Big Bad John,
2: Big John.
0: I've never heard that one. That's fantastic. Keep them coming through. Songs with names in the title and your pictures of your pets with human names, 0448 922 604.
3: Weather Wrap 2.0. Will there be a cyclone in Bustletone? Will it be thundery in Bunbury? Do I need to rug up in Yelling Up? Will you need a cardi in Darty? Is it belting down in Old Cow Town? There ain't a leaf left on the maple in Capel. We hope winter doesn't make you crook in Boy Up Brook. Don't be left cold and hungry in Bunbury.
0: That is some mad rhymes. Did you like that, Denver?
4: I've got to say, I love that.
0: Well, you're throwing your hands in the air going, yeah, Boy Up Brook.
4: Yeah, and I nearly forgot that I had to do the weather. I was just partying down.
0: There's a party all over the state now. We are covering the southern parts of WA. Where would you like to start?
4: Look, I'm going to start with the Great Southern and the Southwest. At the moment, we have some fog just hanging around with some real staying power. So there is a chance that some of that fog around, and it's sort of to the east of Donnybrook, to the west of Bridgetown, great portion of the Great Southern. It just could stay around till 2 p.m. today. So that's a bit of a story. It's really, we don't see fog with this much staying power too often. So fairly impressed by that. Once that does clear up, though, we will see maybe just a few clouds around, nothing too extreme, with sort of the sun peeking through fairly well for today. We're looking at a top temperatures of for Bunbury, 19 degrees and partly cloudy. Bustleton, mostly sunny with 18. For the South Coastal, Albany, partly cloudy, 18. In the Great Southern, Katanning, that fog beginning to clear now with 16 degrees. And Narrogin, top of 18 for today. In the Goldfields, Kalgoorlie-Boulder, mostly sunny, 19, and Esperance, that cloud clearing, 19 degrees for today, Chella.
0: Thank you very much, Denver. You say fly today, okay?
4: I will stay fly, thank you.
0: Catch you tomorrow. Denver Richter there from the Weather Bureau with today's weather. So, you know, it's winter. It is what it is, isn't it? Up next, I'll keep playing your song suggestions with songs with names in the title, but then very soon you're going to meet a local hairdresser and a mum who's just been crowned Miss Kalgoorlie. How amazing is that? It's got me thinking about beauty pageants, and you know, there's always in the movies when it comes to a beauty pageant, there's always a talent category, like, well, you got to do a talent. I'm thinking about Miss Congeniality, of course, but if you had to enter a beauty pageant, what would your talent be? Let me know. 0448 922 604. I think mine would be, I'm not proud of it, but chugging a glass of milk in under 3 seconds. I think I would, that would get me over the line. We'll meet our Miss Kalgoorlie next. But songs with names in the title. Lincoln from Bustleton wants to hear Ruby Tuesday. It's got a name and today's name. Bonus points. Rolling Stones, Ruby Tuesday. Here you go.

0: The Rolling Stones' Ruby Tuesday. That was Lincoln from Busselton's choice for today's Tuesday's theme. Songs with names in the title. Keep them coming through. 0448 922 604.
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0: 17 minutes away from 11 on regional mornings across the southwest, Great Southern and Goldfields Esperance. Now, when you think of beauty pageants, you probably think of a lot of fanfare, maybe a lot of hairspray, evening wear, bathing suit category, and a special talent. A la Miss Congeniality with Sandra Bullock was the first thing that popped into my head. Well, I want you to meet Ms. Kalgoorlie of 2026. She's a local hairdresser and mum. Her name is Amy May, and she took the pageant stage and won the crown. Let's find out what it takes to win a pageant with the Queen herself. Good morning, Amy.
3: Morning. How are you?
0: I'm really well, thank you. Congratulations. How does it feel to be crowned Ms. Kalgoorlie?
3: Thank you so much. It feels incredible. It's a great accomplishment.
0: And what made you enter a beauty pageant? Or actually, before I ask that, is it fair to call it a beauty pageant? Because it's probably more than just looks, right?
3: Yeah, it's more than just looks. It's also how well you carry yourself and how well you hold a conversation. And it's also about girlhood as well, and, you know, lifting each other up. It's pretty amazing. Yeah, I entered because I wanted to do something for me, separate from motherhood and being a wife and being a hairdresser, just something to fill my cup. And, yeah,

0: It's been a great experience.
1: Yeah, so tell me about that experience. I mean, what does it take to enter a pageant? How did the process to enter first look? Did you have to audition or?
0: No. So, and it is free for anybody to enter. You obviously pay to enter, but it's for anybody. So it can be as little as, 0 years old, all the way to 30 plus. There's even been 80-year-olds and stuff that it can enter if they really want to. And it's very easy. You just obviously do your details and everything, and then we organize the outfits and all of that sort of stuff as well. So yeah, it's not too complicated, to be completely honest.
1: That's good. That's good to hear. So when it came to the actual pageant itself, talk me through what happened on the night.
0: So it's a 2-day process. So with the first day, it's a lot of workshops, and you get to go through your walking and preparation with everything like that, and also speaking points with your interviewer. And then you get to do your photogenic portion if you enter that category. That category is optional, and that's just to show how well you can take a photo and how comfortable you are in front of the camera. And then after that, it's the interview portion. So there's three judges, and you get 3 minutes with each judge, and you just explain why you're doing this. And sometimes they throw in a question that's a little bit of a curveball, and it makes you think on your feet, which is quite, it's good how you obviously hold yourself and hold that conversation as well. And then the next day is the pageant day, so where everybody gets to come and see you perform. And it basically, so it starts with your formal wear, and that's your ball gowns and, beautiful, beautiful colors and things like that. And then you have your casual wear, so something that you would wear out to a nice dinner or something like that. And then you have your fashion wear, where you have like a cape or a veil or something that you can
1: Oh,
0: throw on the
1: wow.
0: stage and be a little bit flamboyant with it and have a lot of fun there. And the music selection is all different as well. So obviously for your formal wear, it's very slow and
1: Yeah.
0: romantic kind of. And then with your fashion, it's very loud and beatful and everything like that. So yeah,
1: It sounds like quite a creative process. Now,
0: it is.
1: like I mentioned earlier, when I think of beauty pageants, the first thing I think of is a talent category. Now, this particular event didn't have a talent category, but you're a hairdresser. Would have that have been your talent if there was a category for talent?
0: Honestly, yes, you are probably correct. Yep, how well I can do curls or how well I can pin someone's hair up,
1: That's
0: Yeah,
1: right. Pull
0: that would
1: someone from
0: probably
1: the
0: be it.
1: audience. Yeah.
0: Yeah.
1: I'm speaking with Amy May. She is just being crowned Miss Kalgoorlie of 2026. Amy, what have you taken away from being part of the pageant? What did you learn from the whole process?
0: I learned that I am more capable than I realize, and I have a lot more inside of me than I also realized as well. It also is a great confidence booster, and obviously just getting out of your comfort zone, it taught me so much. Yeah, it's really something that I would encourage a lot of people to try, not just the younger girls, but the older girls as well.
1: And I understand that the pageant started last year. Can you tell me a little bit about why a pageant started in the middle of Kalgoorlie?
0: Yeah, absolutely. So the founder and owner of Mini Miss Pageants is Grace Morton, and she's wonderful. She actually used to live in Tasmania, and she's done Mini Miss Tasmania for, I think this is the 11th year that she's doing it. And anyway, they moved to Kalgoorlie. I'm not quite sure when, but a little while ago, and she decided to bring Mini Miss Kalgoorlie into the town to change the stigma of the town, if that makes sense, to bring something different and unique, because there's not a lot of modelling opportunities or anything here. And yeah, when she posted that she's doing it, I actually just thought, why not?
1: When you say change the stigma of the town, what do you mean exactly by that?
0: A lot of people think Kalgoorlie is, run down and a skimpy town and things like that, where it's not. It's a big community, and it's full of

0: the crowd cheering you too?
1: Yes, there were. Yeah, a whole row of my girlfriends, my husband, my kids. It was amazing.
0: How beautiful. So, what does life look like for you now post pageant? What's going on with you for the next few months? Do you have to go around town and wave?
1: A little bit, yeah.
0: Really?
1: Well, not really, but at the same time, I am a judge on a few things. So we have a few events coming up in Kalgoorlie. So there's Derby Day on the 23rd of August, which is a black and white themed like runway show, and cocktail day is beautiful. So I'll be a judge for that. And then they're also introducing, this is the first year that they're introducing junior fashions on the field. And that's the 20th of September, so I'll also be a judge for that. And then also Ladies' Day, which is the racing week in October, which is, racing week in Kalgoorlie is phenomenal. A lot of people come down for the races. So for Ladies' Day, I will also be a judge on that day as well.
0: Wow, busy, busy.
1: Busy, busy. Yeah, and I just did my first school holidays modeling workshop as well yesterday. So that was really fun to see all the girls come and want to learn some new skills.
0: Wonderful. And now that you've won, are you allowed to enter again? Will you be entering again if you can?
1: So with Mini Miss pageants, I can't enter next year because obviously I've won the title, so I'll be passing on the crown next year. But I can enter any pageant I desire. There's no rules that I can't enter any other pageants besides the Mini Miss pageants. So there's a few around in Australia, but then there's also international ones as well.
0: Brilliant. Well, thank you so much for telling us all about it, Amy, and congratulations again. Lovely to hear how Kalgoorlie is just such a bright, vibrant and creative community as well. Thanks for your
1: Yeah.
0: time.
1: No, thank you so much. I appreciate it.
0: That's Amy May, Miss Kalgoorlie of 2026 and a local mum and hairdresser. So great to hear what's going on in Kalgoorlie. I love it. Like she said, it's not just a little mining town. There's a lot of creatives and outgoing people there in that town. It's 8 minutes away from 11. Now, have you claimed that $100 fuel payment from the state government yet? Well, apparently a lot of you have, and the Premier has just given an update on that fuel payment. So I'll bring you that very shortly. But let's squeeze in another song request. Today's Tuesday, songs with names in them. So, this texter says, "Hi there, could you please play 'Oh Julie' by Shaken Stevens? This is my special request for my beautiful daughter Julie, who has just turned 60. How could I not? Happy birthday, Julie. This is for you."

0: Shaken Stevens. Oh, Julian, that was for Julian Albany. He's turning 60 today. Happy birthday, Julie. Hope you enjoyed that song request. They're coming through thick and fast, and I've only got 5 minutes left, so I wonder if I can squeeze in another one. I've also been asking you about your pets with human names. Glennis from Bunbury has texted through, and a beautiful photo. It says, my spoilt fur baby, Mia. I call her Mamma Mia after the movie. And is it a Mastiff? I think it's a Mastiff, lying on a bed. Very spoiled indeed. Thank you so much for your text.
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0: 4 minutes away from 11. Now, for a week, West Aussies have been able to claim that $100 from the state government to help with rising cost of living, including high fuel prices. I wonder if you've applied for your $100 fuel voucher yet. Premier Roger Cook told reporters a short time ago people have already rushed to claim their $100.
3: Since the fuel support payment opened on the 1st of July, more than 470,000 Western Australians have already made a claim. That's almost 500,000 in just 7 days. And I'm very proud to say that more than 2,000 people have donated to the charities as part of the Service WA app arrangements. And that's put $220,000 into the pockets of local charities. So it's people doing the right thing, and it really embraces the spirit of Western Australia. When you see Western Australians going to the trouble of making sure that they can donate to those very worthy charities. And while we've seen a strong uptake of the fuel payments across WA, the strongest participation rate so far has been amongst novice drivers, with 26% submitting a claim. So it's great to see the fuel payments in particular going to those young people and potentially their parents too. If you haven't already claimed, I encourage you to do so. The quickest way is through the Service WA app, but we've also made sure that manual options are available to those who need it. The fuel support payment is just one of the cost of living measures that my government is rolling out. The new foster and grandcarer gold card has also opened on the 1st of July, with more than 1,000 registrations already received. And later this month, the next round of the WA student assistance payment, $250 for every high school student, $150 for every primary and kindergarten student, will also be made available as well. My government is using the nation's strongest economy to deliver for WA families in tough global times. And we will continue to provide practical support that makes a genuine difference to Western Australian households.
0: That's Premier Roger Cook speaking to the media just a short time ago about the $100 fuel payment. It seems like a lot of people have rushed to claim that $100. It is a minute away from 11, which means I probably can't get to a song, but thank you so much for everyone texting through their song requests with names, with songs with names in the title. Flora in Esperance wanted to hear Living Next Door to Alice.
4: 24 years just waiting for a chance.
0: Yeah, it's a good one. That was for Flora in Esperance. And also Lucy in the Sky with Diamonds. Somebody wanted to hear this one.
4: Lucy in the Sky with Diamonds.
0: The good old Beatles. It's time for me to get out of here, but I will be back tomorrow. Thanks for your company. Right now, it's news time.

0: surrounding her husband's suicide on an offshore gas plant more than 18 months after his death. Lawrence Harbeck took his life in November 2024 while working as a process control engineer on the INPEX-led Ichthys joint venture LNG plant off the Kimberley coast. His wife, Danielle Hadida, has told 102.5 ABC Perth she wasn't told of her husband's death until 14 hours after his body was found. She says she wants a coronial inquest.
1: I want to know why he wasn't afforded the dignity of having me there. I want to know why it took so long for me to be told. I want to know why nobody contacted me.
0: In a statement, the offshore regulator NOPSEMA confirmed it's concluded its investigation into Mr. Harbeck's death. INPEX says it worked with WA Police and NOPSEMA, supporting their investigation, and wished to privately meet with the family. If you or someone you know needs help, you can call Lifeline on 13 11 14. A Perth man remains in a critical condition after sustaining serious injuries in a house fire believed to be caused by a robot vacuum cleaner. Firefighters were called to a home in Brabham in Perth's northeast last Thursday afternoon to extinguish a fire in the kitchen. DFES says the cause of the blaze was accidental due to a fault with the vacuum. Lockie Perham sustained burns to 75% of his body. The incident remains under investigation. Foreign policy experts believe China's missile test in the Pacific was likely more about signalling its military capabilities to Japan and Taiwan than sending a message to Australia. Beijing says the launch was a routine annual test and complied with international law. It came on the same day Australia signed an alliance with Fiji, committing both countries to coming to each other's aid in the event of a military attack. Melissa Connolly-Tyler from the University of Melbourne's Asia Institute says this is why the Oceans of Peace initiative is so important.
2: It's like a Pacific NATO. That's the start of what could be something that all of the Pacific militaries work together on to say we will keep this region safe for ourselves, free of that great power competition that could be destabilising.
0: The family of late American conservative activist Charlie Kirk has come face to face with his alleged killer at a preliminary hearing. Prosecutors are trying to convince a Utah state judge they have enough evidence against 23-year-old Tyler Robinson, who's charged with aggravated murder, to proceed to a trial. Kirk's parents and his widow, Erica Kirk, were in the courtroom for the hearing, along with the US president's son, Donald Trump Jr. University Police Force Officer Chris Bagley has described what unfolded following the shooting at Utah Valley University last September.
3: I could see the right side of Charlie's shoulder. He was answering a question, kid asking him a question, and then I heard a shot fired. Then everybody started getting up and starting to run in more of a chaos kind of situation.
0: Scientists say they've made a surprising discovery that bees actually have feelings. Previously, it was believed behaviour believed to only exist in mammals, but the Australian and Chinese research found that bees have emotions and other insects likely do also. Professor Andrew Barron from Macquarie University says they gave bumblebees salt and sugar solutions and studied their facial expressions to see if they could determine what they were feeling.
4: The sugar solution, even after they had drunk it, they kept extending their tongue, reaching into midair, almost like smacking their lips, whereas the salt solution, if we gave them very dilute salt, they backed away from it, they shook their heads, and they wiped their mouth parts almost in disgust.
0: In sport, Belgium has knocked the United States out of the World Cup after defeating the host nation 4-1 in the round of 16 in Seattle. Charles de Ketelaere struck early for the European side before America responded with a deflected free kick from Malik Tillman in the 31st minute. De Ketelaere then headed home a second 2 minutes later before Hans van Eyken and Romelu Lukaku sealed the win in the second half. Belgium will play Spain in the competition quarterfinals. Showers and the chance of a thunderstorm over the East Pilbara today, also the far northeast Gascoyne and interior. The chance of showers over remaining parts of the southern Kimberley, far northern Goldfields and southern parts of the southwest Land Division. A sunny afternoon expected for Perth, light winds and a top of 21 degrees. Looking ahead, sunny again tomorrow, 21. Rain developing on Thursday, also 21. And more showers on Friday, an expected top of 20 degrees. Currently in the city, it is 16.4 degrees. 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
4: Rachel Perkins is an Arrernte and Kalkadoon woman who lives in Alice Springs. Rachel makes films and documentaries. She's been doing it for many years. And now she's created a three-part TV series called The Australian Wars. The series tells the naked truth about the violent struggle that broke out right across this continent after the arrival of the British for control of the land. It's a series of wars that are barely commemorated, if at all, even though, as one historian says in the series, it was Australia's most important war, it was fought on Australian soil, it was about Australia, and it determined the ownership, control and sovereignty of Australia. The TV series puts to bed once and for all the hoary old myth that Aboriginal people were like passive children who never fought back against the encroaching newcomers. There were many thousands of people killed, both Aboriginal and non-Aboriginal, although the toll was vastly greater on one side than the other. And care was taken to conceal the scale and speed of the violence from the white settlers. And this was done largely through the recruitment of native police forces that were deployed to do much of the killing. The story of these wars is also inscribed into Rachel's family history, and it led her to a place in Central Australia that Rachel never really wanted to go to. Hello, Rachel. Welcome.
5: Thanks, Richard, for having me on the show.
4: You're a daughter of the great Charles Perkins, the activist who instigated the freedom rides around country New South Wales, who later became the head of the Department of Aboriginal Affairs in Canberra. How do you remember your father?
5: Oh, well, I miss him, you know, most days. He passed away in 2000, and there's often times where, you know, I wish he was around to go to for advice. He was very wise, but he was also an inspirational figure, very affectionate dad. And he suffered very early in his life from a kidney failure and had a transplant. And until his death was one of the longest surviving kidney transplant people. So he lived every moment. You know, when people have the sort of a near-death experience, I think it gives them appreciation of life. So he lived every moment to the fullest. And he wanted to use the second chance in life he had to change the world. And he did. And that was inspiring to be around because you could see it happening before you. And he always felt that one shouldn't be satisfied with the status quo. Keep the fire in your belly, make change, use your life to the fullest and do something. Made him a very active, busy person to be around.
4: Most of the time when I saw him on TV, he was often quite a forceful advocate. At times he had a kind of a sense of anger about him. The only time I ever saw him in person was when he was giving a speech launching an art gallery exhibition, and he had grandchildren sort of running around him, and that seemed to give him such pleasure, and he spoke of his grandkids with real affection. Was he like that as a father? Was he an affectionate man?
5: Really affectionate, and I think that's right. Most people saw the public figure as the fiery, you know, the firebrand, and that was part of his strength because although he was a bureaucrat, he never let that limit him, and he was a great truth teller, and I think that's why so many of his people supported him. But he was hilariously funny too, and you never saw that side much in public. And also he was a devoted father and grandfather. And in his later years, his grandchildren gave him great joy, as you say. And basically he had one on, you know, on his hip or on his back or on his lap pretty much constantly until he passed away. They just gave him such joy, and it was lucky that he had that time with them.
4: He became like one of the country's most senior public servants. But what do you know about the circumstances of his birth, Rachel?
5: Well, he was born here at the original town of Alice Springs, a place we know as Walachathara in Arrernte, and called the Bungalow. It was a native institution set up under the protection era government policy of the time, and its intention was to separate what were called half-caste, fair-skinned children and give them a better quality of life. It started with racialised but good intentions. His mother, Hetty, worked there, so he was born on the kitchen table at the telegraph station before lunch, and then they cleaned the table off after the birth and kept going. So his first years were as an inmate, at the Native Institution, but he was lucky because he had his mother and his brother and his extended family there. So unlike a lot of the children who were removed or put there by their parents, he had a lot of contact with his mother. So he grew up in the Todd Riverbed in the hills of Alice Springs at this place called the Bungalow.
4: He was a very talented soccer player, which took him all over the world. How did he and your mum, Eileen, meet?
5: Well, that's right. He went down to Adelaide. There was a priest who suggested to his mother that he could get a better education in Adelaide. And so she reluctantly let him go. He and his brother went to school down in Adelaide. And there they discovered soccer. They'd never seen it played before. And they played a couple of matches barefoot and had a great athleticism, as many Aboriginal people do, and suddenly became fabulous soccer players. And so he went on to play for the local South Australian teams, become captain, I think, of the local team, and met my mother at a dance. And he was very taken in by the non-English speaking background communities of Greeks and Italians loved him. He played for a Greek team. So he met her at a dance. She originally thought he might be Greek or Italian, and then discovered he was Aboriginal in the course of meeting him. But very quickly they were married. It was a whirlwind romance.
4: You spent most of your early life in Canberra, because Canberra was where the Department of Aboriginal Affairs was and where the Tent Embassy was as well. That would have meant long family trips to Alice Springs for you as a kid. What do you remember of those long, long car trips between Canberra and Alice?
5: Yes, well, we moved to Canberra because my father wanted to be at the centre of power. So we grew up there, but every summer we would make this epic trip to Alice Springs to go home and visit his mother and be on country. And
4: was there aircon in the family vehicle, Rachel?
5: Yes, this is before air conditioning was invented.
4: Right.
5: And it was before the road was also bitumised between Adelaide and, or part of the road from Adelaide to Alice. So, you know, you can imagine a red dirt road of thousands of kilometres, you know, wet towels on the windows trying to cool it down. And, yeah, these big epic drives in the middle of summer that used to get us back home to Alice.
4: So why did you decide to make the move to Alice out of comfy Canberra? What brought you back there?
5: I wanted to come back home to Alice because I did feel a bit of a hole in my understanding of my own culture. And I thought, well, I could go to university, I could go to Alice Springs and get it firsthand. So I came back home here when I was 18, which was the best decision I think I ever made.
4: Why?
5: Well, it gave me the career that I've still got 30 years on. You know, it's why I'm sitting here now talking to you about this series. But it also opened a world to me. Being with a camera, you know, takes you, as you know, interviewing people, meeting people, and it takes you into all these different worlds. And it plunged me right into the centre of Aboriginal culture because we were making programs about, you know, in Aboriginal languages, about Aboriginal traditional knowledges, hunting, ceremonies, you know, all sorts of things that I wouldn't have necessarily had that immediate access to. And it's been my life's work.
4: Today it's my conversation with Rachel Perkins, whose documentary series is called The Australian Wars. Sometimes the violence that broke out after the arrival of the British on Australian soil is called frontier violence or colonial violence. Why do you think it's important that this is seen as a series of wars on Australian soil?
5: Well, because it's what it was, and it needs to be given that dignity and recognition, because the people who fought in those wars fought in very difficult circumstances, and that needs acknowledgement in the same way that we pay respect and acknowledgement to servicemen and women who serve Australia in conflict. So I feel like we should give it the equal standing and respect that we do to the Anzac tradition and other theatres of war in which Australians have served. And as you say, we picked that title quite carefully. In Aotearoa, New Zealand, I think last year or the year before, they changed the name of what were known as the Māori Wars to the New Zealand Wars. And I think that gives it a status that acknowledges that these were the wars that made that nation, in the same way that the warfare that occurred here made the contemporary Australian nation. So that's why I think it's fitting that we refer to it as the Australian Wars, because they happened here in our own communities between our ancestors about the country that we now call Australia. And indeed, the governments that oversaw that warfare formed the modern Australian state. So for me, it just makes sense to call it that and to give Australians a way to speak about it. That makes it our own and acknowledges that it happened here.
4: If I try and think back to what I was told or what I thought about these conflicts as a much younger person, I think there was a distinct impression that Aboriginal people were like these saintly children who were almost too good for this world and who lay down and kind of accepted the violence that was thrust upon them. Many people seem to think that only Aboriginal people were killed in these wars. What's the reality that you've discovered, Rachel?
5: Well, look, there is a myth that Aboriginal people didn't fight back. It's a very pervasive myth. Or that they just went away somewhere. You know, people say often, oh, there weren't any Aboriginal people here. So all of these myths abound in Australian folklore, I suppose you'd call it. But when you go to the records, that's a very different story. Historians, very dedicated historians, have meticulously gone through the records. And what the records show is that there, you know, it didn't happen everywhere. There wasn't violent encounters everywhere. There were friendships. You know, we have to accept the fact that these were complex situations that changed. The frontier moved over time. This is frontier warfare. It's defined as a changing battleground, if you like. But the overwhelming experience in the archives that the evidence shows is that there was warfare. And of course, in my family and in many Aboriginal families and in many non-Aboriginal families, we have oral histories handed down of the conflict that supports what's there in the archival record.
4: You have an historian who's reading a document written by a man named Neil Black, who was a young Scottish entrepreneur in Western Victoria. And this goes back to, what, the 1820s? He said, "The best way to procure a station is to go outside and take up a new run, provided the conscience of the party is sufficiently seared to enable him, without remorse, to slaughter natives right and left."
5: Yes, well, that letter from Neil Black was written, I think, in the mid-1830s in relation to Western Victoria. There are many letters like that. I mean, he was very honest. He said, "I have to take up a run where the Aboriginal people have already been killed," because he couldn't bring himself to do it. And there are many, many letters like his, or of people saying, "I can't write down everything I've seen because it is too horrific, but I've seen terrible things." And there's a lot of language that's used in official records, particularly police records. A word that comes up again and again is dispersal, which means shooting people when they come across camps of Aboriginal people. So there's a lot of dispersal happening as the pastoral industry expands across the frontier in the 1820s because people, you know, Aboriginal people are defending their country and the settlers are arming themselves or using state forces to assist them in their expansion.
4: Where do these wars start, Rachel?
5: In Sydney, and wherever European occupation goes, the wars occur because the driving force of colonialism, and in Australia it was an agricultural pastoral expansion, it needs land. So more people come, more sheep need grazing areas, they need water, people want access to land. And so as this frontier, as it's called, pushes into Aboriginal country, Aboriginal people and colonists meet and there's a battle for supremacy. Who will own the land and who, in some cases, will get access to the women? This is the other trigger for warfare that's not often discussed, this imbalance in the gender of Europeans coming here, the lack of women, white women. So they turn to Aboriginal women. And of course, as the historians point out, for quite a long period of this, slavery is still legal in the British Empire. And so people think it's quite normal to take and abduct and abuse black people, in particular women.
4: Talking to historians in the past, it becomes really clear that in declaring the Great Southern Land as a colony of the British Crown, the British violated one of their most precious principles, which is that of rule of law and property ownership. You don't just walk into a place and declare you own it in the name of some government without any kind of a document or exchange or anything like that. When Philip arrived, was there any effort ever made to have a conversation through Bennelong or through any other Aboriginal intermediaries to say, we're going to be taking this place, but in return you'll get this, and there'll be some... Was there any kind of negotiation made?
5: Well, that's right. I mean, the British didn't. I mean, property is central to British civilization. The rights of property is a founding principle of it. But yet, when they colonise, in Australia at least, they didn't recognise the property rights of any groups. But Philip, Governor Philip, the first governor in New South Wales, he very quickly realised that Aboriginal people were very connected to their country. Bennelong explained that Goat Island was his country. They went up the Parramatta River and realised that the country of the Gadigal and Wangal ended and a new group took over. So they very quickly realised people were very attached to their land. But he was not given any means to negotiate any rights or exchange treaties, agreements with Aboriginal people. So he was in a difficult situation because his main role was to colonise, that is to take possession of the country and expand the colony. And he knew that to do that, he would come into conflict with Aboriginal people who viewed the land as theirs. So, you know, he was in a very difficult situation.
4: The most famous Aboriginal warrior of the time was Pemulwuy. When the British wrote about Pemulwuy and they were aware of the retaliatory violence he was practising against the encroachment of the new people on his land, did they regard him as a guerrilla warrior or a soldier or something less than that?
5: I think with Indigenous warriors, you see not just Pemulwuy, but so many of them, you see a range of views. So there's some who view them as savages and as pests who are just criminals. But then there are other more insightful people who say these people are defending their country. There's one record that says they see themselves as the true possessors of the soil. So they understand what's going on and they understand that they will ultimately have to fight for it. So there's always a range of views. And most often they're informed by views of racial superiority of the time as well. So you get that. There's an undercurrent always.
4: One of the most enlightening parts of the series for me was the when we get to the 1820s and we talk about the settlement of Tasmania. And Marcia Langton says that in the 1820s, British colonists were lured to Tasmania all the way from Britain on the promise of free and abundant land, but they found a very different reality when they arrived and realised they were under constant attack from people who felt their land was being stolen. I don't know, do you see this as explaining a kind of embattled sentiment amongst some of those settlers? Here we are, we've been lured out here under false pretences and now we're into a fight for our lives, for our very existence.
5: Yeah, look, that's absolutely true. I mean, the British government were putting flyers up and circulating pamphlets, you know, with men finding wives and building houses and, you know, this amazing future that you could have in the colonies. And so they were enticing people out to the colonies. And in the 1820s, they changed their land policy and expansion exploded, you know, in Hobart and New South Wales. And so these colonists are coming, thinking that they are going to have this new life and all of this possibility of owning land and no doubt improving their lot for their children. And they find themselves embattled in a battle over that land that they have been given. So that is where they demand protection from the state. And you see it in town meetings and letters to the paper. You know, you've brought us here, you have to defend us. They don't want to necessarily have the dirty business of fighting in armed conflict with Aboriginal people, but they will go to those lengths if they have to, but they feel that the state should be doing it on their behalf.
4: Tell me about the incidents at Gough's Hut in 1828 that led to the introduction of martial law.
5: Yeah, so this is a place where a family, colonists, are looking after someone else's sheep. We don't know exactly what happened to cause the violence, whether it was in retribution. You know, the records just don't illuminate what happened there. But what we do know is that Mr. Gough's wife and two daughters and a neighbour are killed by a group of Aboriginal people. We don't know exactly who those people were. And it was the first time that a white woman had been killed in the conflict to that point. it's very unusual to have white women killed. And in this case in Tasmania, it happened and the colonists really caused a huge uproar. And, you know, it was a tragedy. Women and children being killed is terrible in anyone's book. So the governor, we think, leaked this information to the press. It hits the papers. The community is uproared, and that is the trigger to bring in martial law, which is a thing that the British Empire did when they had what they called uprisings. So they did it in New South Wales in the 1820s, and then they enacted it in Tasmania in 1830, I think it was.
4: And what do we know about the scale of the violence that followed?
5: Well, martial law suspends the civil structure of a society and the military take over. And in many cases, it sort of signaled to people that, you know, you will not be punished if you defend yourself or attack or kill Aboriginal people. Of course, there's a lot of flowery language written around these sorts of declarations. Always the British are sort of saying you must take care not to wound women and children, etc. But the outcome is always the same.
4: So these became sort of like Wild West type places, lawless Wild West type zones across Tasmania.
5: Well, yes. I mean, they were places of warfare. You know, the grasslands in central Tasmania, what's called the settled districts or the Midlands, was intensely fought over territory because the best grazing country in the island. And there was a lot of money to be made. I mean, the wool industry was booming. So the stakes are very, very high. And for Aboriginal people, that's their hunting ground. It's their livelihood. But it's estimated that in this intense period, which is sort of about from 1825 to 1830, about almost 300 colonists are killed. Now, that's very big numbers for a small colony, 25,000 white people, roughly. You can imagine if 300 white people are killed right now in Tasmania over that period, there'd be a huge outrage. Of course, we don't know how many Aboriginal Tasmanians are killed, but people talk about a kill ratio of 10 to 1 or more in Tasmania, but we'll never know how many Aboriginal people were killed during that period. But 300 colonists is quite large.
4: And what became of the last Aboriginal survivors of this war?
5: Well, Governor Arthur tried many things because the Aboriginal resistance was so strong and they were so adept in their own country and, you know, used all sorts of tactics to fight the British very successfully, which is why martial law and what's commonly known as the Black Line, but the general movement, was instituted to drive Aboriginal people out of their country. So he used roving parties where people would be paid to basically capture Aboriginal people. I mean, he really tried so many things to defeat the Aboriginal people of Tasmania. And eventually he offered them a deal, probably the first treaty in Australia, which was to lay down their arms for a short time and to be secure on an offshore island and then to be able to return to their country. And so Aboriginal men and women agreed to this under great duress and on the condition they would be able to return to their country. But of course, that bargain was not honoured by Governor Arthur, because of course, once Aboriginal people had been moved off to an island off the coast of Tasmania, real estate prices went through the roof, 400% increase, you know, money to be made. So there was no way they were going to let them back.
4: So that demand of the settlers, that the island be made safe for them, that was achieved?
5: Yes, and in every turn of history, despite what the British say and all the wonderful things they express, it's always their interests. It's always the colonists' interests that prevail.
4: By the mid-19th century on the mainland, the authorities came up with the idea of using a native police corps to conduct these wars. Tell me about how that came about and thinking behind it in recruiting Aboriginal people to kill other Aboriginal people on behalf of the British Crown.
5: Yes, so I think it's important to see these wars in the context of what the British Empire was doing all over the world. So in Africa and India, they used locals to fight locals. You know, Aboriginal people know their country, they can live off the land. Very quickly, they became adept horsemen, marksmen, and highly skilled trackers. And so it's a methodology that they'd used elsewhere, creating a force of local people to fight other local people. And they did that in Victoria. It began in the Western Districts of Victoria.

0: which crushed the Gunditjmara resistance. Then they did it on the northern New South Wales with Gamilaroi people. And once Queensland separated into its own government, one of the first things they did was set up a native police force because they saw the importance of it in quashing what was a very highly populated region of Australia, and they were massively outnumbered. So they thought that the best way to conquer the locals was to set up a native police force. And they used people that were from outside the region. It was very important that they did that, and they knew that because, of course, Aboriginal people wouldn't hunt down their own people. So they recruited from hundreds of kilometres away. So these Aboriginal men were strangers in this territory. Some they recruited out of jail. They said, if you become a native policeman, we'll let you out. Others were recruited at the end of a rifle. And some men joined voluntarily. But what you do see in the records is that a lot of Aboriginal men, once they are recruited, they escape. And if they escape, many of them are shot in the process.
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3: Garrett Mundy in the Perth newsroom. The Prime Minister says a Chinese missile test over the Pacific yesterday was a provocative act. China yesterday launched a nuclear-capable missile from a submarine landing in the ocean close to the exclusive economic zones of Tuvalu and Kiribati. Anthony Albanese says Australia has made its concerns clear to China. The United Nations is urging Israel to take accountability for killing a boy in the occupied West Bank. The Palestinian Health Ministry says Israeli forces fatally shot the 16-year-old, marking the second killing of a Palestinian teenager within a week. Israel has not commented. UN spokesman Stefan Dujarric says the perpetrators must be held accountable. And Prince Harry will begin a week of engagements in the UK, starting with an event in London for his charity for injured military veterans. He'll also find out the result of a court case he and others brought against Associated Newspapers with claims of unlawful information gathering. The trip was surrounded by controversy before it began due to a dispute over where Harry would reside during the visit.

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1: Today, Rachel Perkins is here. Rachel is a filmmaker and documentary maker, and she's the director and presenter of a new series on SBS TV and on SBS On Demand called The Australian Wars. It's the story of the protracted wars that were conducted between the British settlers of Australia and the Aboriginal inhabitants of the land. Some historians call this the most important war Australia ever fought in because it determined the very nature of the country that was to come. Rachel, we were talking before about the special forces that were recruited by the colonial governments in the 19th century that were known as the Native Police Corps. These were Aboriginal men who were recruited from different parts of Australia, equipped with guns and horses to kill other Aboriginal people on behalf of the British Crown. Now, one of the aspects of this that struck me very forcibly was it seemed like a very useful way to put the moral stain of the killings of Aboriginal people on Aboriginal people. Is that how you see it?
2: Yes, I've heard people blame the native policemen in contemporary times. I've had people say, oh, it was the native policemen, they're just so vicious. But in the records you see, you know, once they get the scent of blood, you know, they're unstoppable. So, yes.
1: Oh, that's monstrous. That's just
2: some
1: terrible.
2: People do blame the native policemen themselves rather than looking at the state government. The Queensland government was dominated by pastoralists in the period that this force is set up. So it is in absolutely their interests to have a force that is going to allow them to pursue their economic interests.
1: What I really mean by this, though, is

0: this a way of preserving the sense of innocence among the white settlers about the project of colonising Australia?
1: What the Native Police Force were doing was an open secret in Queensland. Everyone knew what they were doing. So you could suggest perhaps there is an innocence, but there were two inquiries into the Native Police where there was extensive evidence given to the Queensland government about what they were doing, and the Queensland government didn't do anything to stop it, right? But what they did do very deliberately is that they set the forces up with only one white person in charge, and they disallowed other white people from participating in activities of the Native Police because they didn't want white people giving evidence about what was going on. But everybody knew what was going on.
0: This wasn't that long after the British Parliament had abolished slavery. So there was a sense in London, in places in any case, of human rights and the need to defend human rights. What was London making of all these stories that were coming out of their crown colonies in Australia?
1: Well, you know, they basically had given over power in Queensland to the Queensland colonial government. So, yes, there were people concerned about what was going on in Queensland, and it's one of the reasons they wouldn't give Western Australia independent government until much later. Western Australia didn't get it until 1890. But time and time again, you see rhetoric coming out of the colonial office about how Aboriginal people should be treated. But when it gets to on-the-ground realities, it's a completely different story, and the colonial office don't really do much about it. I mean, there is this brief period in the 1840s where they say, okay, British expansion, you know, colonial expansion is going to happen, so we'll set up protectors, three or four people that they say, okay, you're meant to go around and, you know, inquire into the deaths of Aboriginal people and set up places where Aboriginal people can be put on little reserves so that they can be basically protected from, you know, the white people. But in Victoria, that's abandoned very quickly. In Queensland, well, there is no policy of protection for Aboriginal people. The only policy in Queensland is the Native Police Force for 50 years.
0: What do you know of the impact of these wars in Queensland on the Kalkadoon side of your family, Rachel?
1: Yes, well, there's a famous battle at what's called Battle Mountain near Mount Isa. There's an account of a battle there, but some historians don't support the legitimacy of that account because the way that Aboriginal warriors are depicted as fighting is very unusual. They're hurling stones from the top onto the Native Police below, but it says that they run into the firing squads, basically, which is very unusual. Aboriginal warriors didn't fight like that. So some historians think that it might have been fictionalised to some degree by the writer. But in all of these things, there is always a kernel of truth. And there was a battle. It did happen. I think it was Urquhart, Sub-Inspector Urquhart, I think, who was knocked unconscious by a rock. But there might have been some gilding of the lily by the person who wrote the account. But we know that something did happen there. And indeed, there was a Native police camp at Boulia nearby. So my ancestors are Kalkadoon, and there was killing of Kalkadoon people. But the extent of it, how it happened exactly, the numbers killed, you know, we'll never know for sure because people just didn't keep the records of how many they killed. And where they did keep records, like the Native police were meant to keep records, many of those records have been destroyed.
0: How about the other side of the family from Central Australia? You found an audio tape recording of your grandmother, Hetty, talking about a massacre at Mount Riddick Station near Alice Springs. How did you find this recording, Rachel?
1: Well, it was quoted in my father's biography by historian Peter Reed. So I went looking for this recording, which I hadn't heard before. And I found it, yes, in Canberra at the Australian Institute of Aboriginal and Torres Strait Islander Studies. It had been done in the 1970s. And there were a couple of tapes and you can hear the sort of cars driving past and kids in the background and the crows and
0: but right, so it was like done on a cassette recorder or something, was it?
1: Absolutely, right. Yeah, around the kitchen table at my grandmother's house on the east side in Alice Springs. And she spoke, I don't know, fluently, and English was her second language. But you can hear her words describing how her mother, my great-grandmother, survived the killing of her family, all of her family, as she said.
0: What was it like to hear your grandmother's voice talking about these events?
1: Well, it wasn't a shock, actually, because these things happen so frequently. It was no shock at all to me. Often people think that, you know, there's some agenda at play here. My grandmother just said, oh, yeah, and this is where they were killed, at Mount Riddick. She ran away. My mother ran away. They killed all her family. It's very matter of fact. And she's not saying it for any other purpose than telling it as it is. And then she moves on to the next subject. You know, I mean, I just wish I would have been there to ask more questions, you know, of what happened. What were the circumstances? Who did it? How did you feel about it? How did your mother feel about it?
0: Did you say her whole family was killed apart from her there? How many people are we talking about?
1: We don't know, but she says all my mother's mob, I think, is the expression she uses. The other account that we have, which we think is the same event, they say hundreds, 200, they say. And there's two other accounts, and they match up because there's a man who's shot in the thigh who survives and lives to tell the story, as my great-grandmother did, who told it to her daughter that I then listened to, you know, as a mother myself. So, yeah, these stories are there. And I think, you know, even though we only have the records of 400, there would be many, many more, I think, that have been lost over time.
0: So how did you feel about going out there to tell that story on that land?
1: Well, I felt...
0: Did you want to go?
1: I did want to go, but of course I was trespassing because that is on a cattle station, and it's very strange to be making, can I say, a series called The Australian Wars, where you're going onto your own people's country and you are trespassing onto their land, onto your people's land. Is very, you know, that is the thing that gets me today, that this place that our people were forced off is in other hands and we'll never get it back. You know, and my producers are saying to me, well, you don't have permission to go there. You haven't got the clearance, and you could be jailed and fined $10,000. And I said, well, if they jail me and fine me $10,000, it'll be great publicity for the series. So,
0: So what was it like once you went out there onto that land?
1: Well, it's beautiful country. We shot it at dusk and very simply, and we played the recording, I said my thing, we lit a fire and we left. But it is beautiful country out there, and it is haunting in some ways, but it's my people's land, so it's still wonderful to be there. Even though I was trespassing, I felt good to be able to stand on that country and tell the story of what happened to my great-grandmother's people. I felt a great honour and some sense of justice, even though justice wasn't given to them, and even though there is no justice, as that is not our country. In telling the story, I felt some feeling, some cathartic feeling, I suppose, for people to hear it. What happened there at that place?
0: A lot of the accounts of these massacres rely on Indigenous oral histories. And Western historians often regard oral history as unstable, but this is where archaeology can come to the rescue. Is archaeology revealing things that will affirm or not affirm some of these oral histories, Rachel? How does this come in at this point?
1: Well, let me first say this, I think, about people saying that oral testimony has no value because it's passed down and it changes. Yes, that can happen, of course. But what I've found and what I think is true is that there is always a kernel of truth in oral history about what happened. You know, some parts of the facts may change, but there is always truth within it, like the story of my grandmother, my great-grandmother, and what happened to her. You know, we don't know how many people were killed, we don't know who did it, but we know that it happened because the survivors tell the stories and they tell their children, and then their children tell their children, and then, like me, I heard it from my father. So there's always truth there, but people want to say that that doesn't stand up as truth. The thing you've also got to say is that, well, the primary sources, what we call written records, there's also a lot of cover-ups and agendas running in those records. A person might be writing a letter and covering their tracks, or a governor might be sanitizing the records. So those records aren't completely bulletproof, for want of a better expression. But anyway, so people have these agendas where they're trying to undermine the truth of these things. So that's where scientific methodology can be applied. And we've seen a few instances of where archaeological forensic testing can help support oral testimony. So up in the Kimberley, for instance, there's been a couple of archaeological digs looking at bone fragments, testing bone fragments, and seeing what's happened to them to try and understand how they came to be tiny particles of bone, which have been made small, but been made into tiny particles by intense burning. So fires burning for a number of days at very intense burns was a way that people got rid of the evidence. And it happened all over North Australia and other parts of Australia as people covered their tracks. Once they killed people, they chopped them up into smaller parts, then they burnt their bodies with loads of fuel that they continued to feed so that they could burn for a number of days. People often then came back and burnt cattle bones over the top of them, or they collected the particles and got rid of them that way. So this happened all across Australia as people covered their tracks. So that's where archaeological research is very useful in looking at what is there in the physical evidence at these places of killings.

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1: My guest on Conversations today is filmmaker Rachel Perkins.
2: These are totalising wars you're talking about. The evidence suggests they were systemic, ongoing over decades. They resulted in the death of, tens of thousands, maybe 100,000 people? We don't really know. But we know the result was catastrophic. And it happened here in Australian soil. Are these wars commemorated in the war memorial?
3: Well, unfortunately, very little commemoration. I mean, we're seeing more. I mean, a few years ago, because this project took a few years to make, I could count them on one hand. There are more memorials to these conflicts now. We're seeing an increase. But in comparison to the memorials for, say, Anzac memorials, which they're 10,000 and growing, I would say there's probably about 20, 25, 30 now, maybe at the very most. I haven't done a recent count. And in terms of the Australian War Memorial, which is the place where you might expect these wars to be acknowledged, there is some acknowledgement. There is a painting by Rover Thomas, and there is a story of a man who survived a massacre and then went on to serve, I think, in the Air Force, but I could be wrong about that, an Aboriginal man. So there are those two references to frontier conflict in the Australian War Memorial. There's also a sculpture, but that, for me, in comparison to the overwhelmingly large-scale acknowledgement of other warfare in the Australian War Memorial, seems insufficient for conflict that was fought on Australian soil about our country by Australians, by the first Australians and those that came here and would later become Australians.
2: Do they even think these wars are within the remit of the War Memorial? Because you spoke to an official there who said that, well, mainly the War Memorial is about Australians who died on foreign soil.
3: Well, that's what it was set up to do, because

0: Israel itself, but I do feel that it could expand its recognition rather than, as they suggest, putting it down at the Australian Museum with the old-fashioned cars and the stuffed animals, etc.
1: If you look at the war memorial and the way Australians commemorate war, it's not particularly jingoistic. It's done in an overwhelming tone of grief and a need for remembrance and solemnity. Tonally, I think it would be entirely appropriate to commemorate these wars within the War Memorial.
0: Well, look, we must remember that the War Memorial has changed over time. You know, there was a time when it wouldn't accept the Vietnam War in the War Memorial, and of course it has adapted. Now, the War Memorial is only saying that it is limited by its legislation, and it's a narrow reading of the legislation. Legislation can be changed, very simply. But can I say that there's never been an Aboriginal person on the War Memorial Council that sets the policy. So that's an important consideration, I think, in its 80-year history. But I think it will change. I think there will come a time, as our nation matures, that we will acknowledge that this happened in our country, and we will think that it is fitting that there should be recognition, appropriate recognition, not minor recognition, appropriate recognition to this conflict that occurred in our country. I hope it will occur in our lifetime, and I hope this documentary series goes some way in encouraging the conversation like we're having right now that brings that change.
1: You know, I've always loved reading history ever since I was a kid, and there's this common thread, this really dark thread that runs throughout human history, that when people want or need to take something that belongs to someone else, they tend to, even need to in their own minds, dehumanise the people they're taking it from. Do you think that's what's happened here?
0: Yes, that's absolutely what's happened here. And I think it enables people, as you say, to, and as the historians say in our series, when you dehumanise people, you can do terrible things to them. And terrible things happened here. I mean, this series is very watchable, I believe. But
1: it is.
0: When you read the records, they're very hard to read them. And I think one of my great challenges was trying to translate the brutality that you see in the records and the way the people speak and what they did. I mean, I don't even want to just say it on radio, some of the things I've read about what they did to Aboriginal women. You know, it's just horrendous. So to be able to do that, not only probably you have to be brutalised yourself, as many of the people who came here were, but you have to have a view of the people you're doing it to, that they are less than human, I think, and are savages and, as they describe it, you know, vermin, you know, the worst sort of descriptions. I mean, and you see that in other places.
1: Again and again and again. It's a really old story, that one. It's a really old story.
0: Often people had come here and they'd put all of their life savings, all of their, they'd come across the, you know, the other side of the high. They had to succeed. The governors had to succeed. You know, the governors had to win. They could not go back to England having allowed the Aboriginal people to conquer them. I mean, that was just not possible. The empire had to succeed. People had to succeed. They wanted the land. They were here to acquire that. And that was the bottom line. And Aboriginal people largely got in the way of that.
1: The elders you've spoken to from various peoples across Australia, do they see this as unfinished business?
0: Yes.
1: Is there a finish to it?
0: The relationship between the Australian government and the Australian people and the first Australians does need a resolution. It is well overdue, and it has been called for again and again. Like, this is the unfinished business of the nation, and Aboriginal people, with our friends and supporters, have been calling for this for a very, very long time. My father called for this. People before him called for this. Hopefully it will be achieved again in our lifetime. But there is a clear pathway forward, and it can be encapsulated in the Uluru Statement from the Heart, calling for voice

0: treaty truth-telling. And I think we are on that path now. I think it's a good time in Australia to be having these discussions. I think the community is becoming more aware of these issues, and I think there will be a resolution. And I hope to be here to witness it.
1: Rachel, I'm sure the therapeutic effects of making this documentary were the furthest thing from your mind in wanting to make it. But nonetheless, having made it, this series, do you feel better or worse about things?
0: I feel good about it. I mean, as you can probably tell in the way I'm talking about it, you know, this is very hard history, and it's very unjust and it's very brutal. And I find that difficult to talk about, but it is just the hard facts. And I think I feel very proud to be able to give a platform for other people to speak and tell their truth. That makes me feel very good that Aboriginal people in Tasmania get to tell their story. You know, the Gunditjmara get to tell their story in Victoria. Queensland Aboriginal people get to tell what happened to them. Non-Indigenous people get to talk about how they feel about their family's involvement in some of this violence. They get to talk about how they feel about this history not being recognised. It's very liberating to give other people also a platform to speak their truth. And then you meet people, you know, like I did in the supermarket the other day, who thank you and embrace you and say how much it meant to them. So
1: does it make it hard to get the shopping done, though?
0: Look, it's only happened once at Coles. So, yeah, it's nice. It's nice. It, you know, it means a lot to people, and that's a beautiful thing.
1: The thing that I can't get out of my mind is Rodney Dillon, a Tasmanian elder saint, to this day, he can't drive over the John Batman Bridge in Tasmania. He has to drive around it because it's named after a man who was a murderer of Tasmanian people. That sticks in my mind for some reason.
0: Oh, yeah, like in Alice Springs, there's a street called Wilshire Street, which my auntie lived on. And, you know, he was a bloodthirsty killer and abuser of women. You know, all across our country, we've got these names and places named after these people in our colonial history. And, you know, we have to put up with that. Yeah, it's not unusual. But I think that the thing is that, you know, history, as the great poet Uju Nunukul said, it's all around us. It permeates our lives every day in ways that I can't go on to the cattle station of my people's country. Rodney won't drive over the bridge. You know, my nephew wants to get the street, Wilshire Street, changed. Our people are still in boxes in the National Museum whose lives were taken in frontier conflict. These things are still with us. History is all around us and within, she says.
1: Rachel, thank you for sharing your story today.
0: Pleasure.
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1: Spoke with Rachel Perkins in 2022. You can find her award-winning documentary series, The Australian Wars, on SBS On Demand. This episode of Conversations was recorded on the lands of the Gadigal people. The producer was Maggie Morris. The executive producer was Carmel Rooney. I'm Richard Feidler. Thanks for listening.

0: Good afternoon. This is ABC News. I'm Garrett Mundy. The WA Premier Roger Cook says nearly 500,000 people have so far submitted claims for the government's $100 fuel support payment. The payment was announced in this year's state budget to help with cost of living pressures and is available to WA driver's licence holders. More than 470,000 claims have been submitted, with novice drivers making up 26% of applications. Mr Cook says more than 2,000 people have elected to donate their payment to charity.
1: And that's put $220,000 into the pockets of local charities. So it's people doing the right thing, and it really embraces the spirit of Western Australia.
0: More than 1 million Qantas customers are being contacted about a multi-million dollar payout. National tourism reporter Christy Sexton-McGrath has the details.
2: Qantas customers are being urged to check their inboxes, with emails and text messages now being sent about a $105 million class action settlement over COVID-19 flight credits. Law firms Echo Law and Piper Alderman say the messages are legitimate and are warning customers not to mistake them for scams. Eligible customers could receive at least $50, with some payouts expected to be worth hundreds of dollars depending on their circumstances. The settlement relates to customers who received flight credits instead of refunds for flights cancelled during the pandemic. Qantas has not admitted wrongdoing as part of the settlement.
0: An Australian Defence Force Academy cadet has pleaded not guilty to more than 80 charges over allegations he secretly filmed women in a bathroom at the academy in Canberra. Zakacha Marlan reports.
3: Police allege Tane Stevens used a camera hidden inside a soap dispenser in an ADFA bathroom to secretly record women. The 20-year-old was charged earlier this year with 5 counts of capturing intimate visual data. Today, Mr Stevens appeared by phone in the ACT Magistrates Court, where he denied a further 77 counts of the same offence, along with 1 count of possessing child abuse material and 1 of using a carriage service to transmit sexual material without consent. He remains suspended from the Australian Defence Force and on bail. The case will return to court in September.
0: Campaigners against online violence say a lot of work can be done to combat hate even without the help of social media platforms. The Royal Commission on Anti-Semitism and Social Cohesion has heard from Facebook and Instagram's parent company Meta, defending the content found on its platforms, saying it doesn't want to risk over-policing. Director of campaign group Moonshot, Teresa Raja, appeared before the commission and says systems can be put in place now to curb hateful content without waiting for companies to change their internal policies.
4: I think holding them accountable is very important, and that's why I think a lot of what's come up at the Royal Commission and what we're hearing from the eSafety Commissioner are really important initiatives. But from our perspective, this is work that we think is really impactful, where you can actually do that work now, and you don't have to wait on platforms to cooperate.
0: The ABC understands Australian employees are among those to be let go by Microsoft in a newly announced cuts to its global workforce. Sara Amir has the latest.
5: Microsoft Australia employs around 3,000 people across 6 offices, but it's unclear which divisions or locations will be impacted. The tech giant has announced it's laying off 4,800 employees, which account for roughly 2.1% of its global workforce. A large portion of the layoffs are from Microsoft's video game brand Xbox, which is losing more than 1,600 people. Microsoft's chief people officer has told employees the roles are not being replaced by AI.
0: An American striker, Folarin Balogun, has not scored in the USA's round of 16 loss to Belgium at the FIFA World Cup. Here is Sara Amir again.
5: Unprecedented, incomprehensible and unjustifiable. That's how Europe's governing body for soccer, UEFA, has described a decision to suspend a red card for Balogun for 12 months. It's a move that's called the integrity of this World Cup into question, after US President Donald Trump admitted he called for a review into the red card. FIFA insists the reinstatement was an independent decision, but the European Union's sports commissioner Glenn McAuliffe says sport and politics must be kept separate.
6: The real question is, where does this end?
5: The USA was thrashed by Belgium 4-1 in Seattle.
0: Perth's weather: sunny tomorrow, the chance of some morning fog about the hills, light winds and a forecast top of 21 degrees after an overnight low of 8. Further afield, Thursday, showers and 21, and showers again on Friday, 20 degrees. Currently in the city, it's 17.9 degrees. ABC News, it's now 5 past 12.
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8: Hello, very good afternoon to you. Today we'll take a look at a new national body that's been launched to give Australia's agritourism operators a united voice. And there's also been some really good progress to open a new abattoir in WA's Great Southern. And it's on the smaller side of abattoirs, offering service kills for small-scale and independent producers who want to retain ownership of their meat once it's been processed and then sell it directly to clients off-farm or even at farmers' markets. We'll take a look at that a little later this hour after the news headlines at 12:30. It is 12:06 here on the Country Hour. Great to have you along. First up today, speculation is mounting over Alcoa's future mining intentions and the implications for WA's native Jarrah forests following its $8 billion deal to buy South32's bauxite and alumina operations. The landmark agreement, subject to regulatory and shareholder approval, includes the Worsley Alumina bauxite mine near Boddington in the Peel region south of Perth and the refinery near Collie in the state's southwest. The addition of South32's lease on the forest provides Alcoa with exclusive rights to explore and extract minerals across about 10,000 square kilometres. Botanist Professor Kingsley Dixon believes the deal is a strategic move by Alcoa to expand operations and therefore threaten the state's Jarrah forests.
9: My first reaction was it's a master play by Alcoa to get a major bauxite lease that's already pre-approved. It also gives them a very large refining capacity in the southern region of the Northern Jarrah Forest. So it gives them enormous growth capacity and longevity for alumina supply. I was suspicious that this means a major impact for parts of the southern flank of the Jarrah Forest that were previously out of reach of the current refining capacity of Alcoa.
10: So that's part of their own lease, but they just haven't touched it yet?
9: Yeah, they haven't touched it because of cost constraints and the fact that it gets very far away from the Pinjarra and Wagerup refineries. The Worsley refinery and the conveyor belt, which passes through spectacular Jarrah Forest, is based very close to Collie, which then means it gives them a major refining capacity within the southern region of the Northern Jarrah Forest, and all now encompassed north to south, east to west, with the combined leases of the Worsley and Alcoa, which will come under Alcoa ownership.
10: So what are your concerns then environmentally?
9: Environmentally, we now have Worsley and Alcoa as the same company. Worsley, as with Alcoa, has never been able to complete any of their forest rehab and handed it back to the government. The same, of course, applies to 320 square kilometres that have been impacted by Alcoa's clearing. So it means the size of the footprint that Alcoa now have responsibility for to hand back to the people as restored forest is large. I don't have the exact figures, we're just working those out right now. A greater concern is that this is the very biodiverse eastern margin of the Jarrah and Wandoo forest. It's an area that's been highly impacted by farmland clearing already, hence Worsley are partially operating on farmland and woodlands that sit in private landholders. But we already have so little of that preserved and protected in nature reserves. So those areas now go within the Alcoa business model. And since they haven't succeeded with the less diverse and more reliable rainfall of the western part of the Jarrah Forest, we're now adding to that the very much drier and unpredictable conditions that we have on the eastern margins, plus a whole swag of plant species that present new and complex challenges to rehabilitate.
10: If this is the case that the refinery at Worsley opens up this new cache of land that they can now mine on, why do you think that they're moving further south? Are they having problems in the northern elements and leases?
11: Yeah, if we look at the area in the Huntly mine, which is the area around Dwelling Up and Jarradar, those whole northern regions, there's a very active public opposition. These are major and populated areas, high recreational use by Perth people. The southern flanks are very large, intact wilderness areas, which have a very low population density with a very small number of people who are vocal. So it provides a much easier and smoother public perception of

0: operating in the shadows, out of public view. So the capacity to expand in and around in the Jarrah Forest that sits within their lease around the Worsley refinery, and to expand that refinery to take the particular grades of bauxite that they mine from the western Jarrah Forest, presents a particular concern in terms of public perceptions, but importantly for the company, potentially much easier approvals.
1: Do you think that publicly Alcoa has been angling for this expansion as in terms of their messaging?
0: So when you look at the lease that was granted to Worsley last year, I mean, this is for any company which its present expansion capacities under the environmental microscope, and there are concerns that Worsley is already pre-approved to 2075. That's 40 years from now. Interestingly, at the beginning of this week, Alcoa also passed the same magical number. They said, we intend to be mining in the areas for 40 years. So it appears that they have very clear views under this new deal that they will be moving into all of those southern forests at least for the next four decades.
1: And a lot of those areas haven't actually been mined yet, but have been under the Alcoa leasehold for a number of years, I can only imagine.
0: That's correct. They've been pegged and under lease for up to 60 years. But, of course, the economics and the limit that a haul truck can move, which is 25 kilometres from around a crusher, and limits on access to refineries, but having a third refinery in the mix gives Alcoa enormous flexibility, particularly because that refinery is sitting well away from populated areas. Both the Wagerup and the Pinjarra refinery sit in populated areas, more so Pinjarra. So easy to expand in the forest where the Worsley refinery sits without impacts on communities.
1: Obviously, this is an international deal, $8.1 billion Australian dollars, $5.6 billion US dollars. Now, it's not just for Worsley Alumina. It's also, there's some mines in Brazil, there's some mines in South Africa as part of this deal. But what's your read of the situation of how important the Worsley Alumina site is to this deal and to Alcoa, I guess, moving forward?
0: I think this is mission critical. It's under risk. This manages that risk by providing new access to new reserves with full approvals while they negotiate to get more areas through the environmental hoops. So to me, it is pivotal to Alcoa that this is a Western Australian-based deal. The others are sweeteners. It'll give them some smelting capacity in South Africa, but that's not, I think, the main game. West Australia is their most profitable operation easily, and this makes it incredibly more attractive to investors into the future.
2: University of Western Australia botanist Kingsley Dixon speaking to Andrew Williams about his concerns of increased strip mining by Alcoa in the state's Jarrah Forests following its deal to take over South32's Worsley Alumina refinery near Collie. 12:15. However, not everyone shares those concerns. CEO of the Australian Aluminium Council, Marganita Johnson, says her reading of the deal is to consolidate, not expand, mining operations.
3: This is about optimising and creating sort of synergies and coordination over where you would be mining, but you don't want to transport bauxite any further than you need to. I think it's around long-term planning for the best opportunities in those assets and the best opportunity to create value in Western Australia. It's not about ramping up production in a different way.
4: Yes, okay. And so what would your response to environmentalists be who say, look, this is a sign they're going to ramp up production where, you know, they've now got complete control, they're going to be wanting to get into the Jarrah Forest further south?
3: This is about the complete control, I think, is it allows for optimising the mining to mine in the best possible areas in terms of the most economic resources and the ones that cause, optimise in terms of environmental priorities as well. So what we want to do when we mine is we want to mine the most economic resources and those that have the least environmental impact, because obviously we live and work in those communities in which we operate, and we're not looking to create environmental harm. So this is mine optimization is not more mining. It's about mining in the best places. It doesn't mean you're not going to mine a long way from the refinery, and the refineries aren't moving anywhere. You're not going to mine a long way from the refinery. You've got to mine as close as you can to create both an economic outcome and also still meet environmental obligations, but to put the bauxite through the refinery to create that value opportunity for Australia and contribute aluminium, which is essential in the global energy transition.
2: CEO of the Australian Aluminium Council, Marganita Johnson, speaking to George Aloni. The ABC did ask Alcoa specifically if it had plans to start any new bauxite mining operations south of Boddington. That question did not get a direct response. In a statement, Alcoa CEO William Oplinger said, "All mining activity is subject to relevant regulatory and legislative approvals, and we continue our focus to modernise approval processes." 17 past 12.
5: You're part of the Country Hour with Belinda Varaschetti on ABC Local Radio WA.
2: We'll get the news headlines for you around about 12:30, then checking the weather right across the state, and then it's off to Mushay just before one with the results of the sheep market. And the highlight of today's sale at Mushay was a large yarding of new season lambs selling to $280 a head. Tracy Kilner will have the details just before the news at one. First today, a new national body has been launched to give Australia's agritourism operators a united voice. The Australian Agritourism Network aims to work with governments and industry to remove barriers and create more opportunities for farmers welcoming visitors onto their properties. Tim Parsons is president of the new farmer-led organisation.
6: Agritourism is a wonderful word, and it's been a word that has been used around the country and around the world for several years. There's been a strong voice for other sectors. The Australian tourism industry has recognised agritourism as being a pillar. The states and territories of Australia recognise it. But because we're such a large country, we've got different levels of engagement and expertise and understanding in different states. And when we get right down to the ground level where the operators actually are, we're such a wide and diverse country with distance between and variation within products. And so it's risen to the surface that we really need a voice to champion agritourism. And the best way to go around that is by driving it from the ground up, by the people that have invested in their businesses and want to see it grow. And along the way, we will draw on the expertise and support from the states and the tourism industry and the agricultural bodies. But by having it as a farmer's voice, it gives it credibility and strength whilst we determine our own, I guess, destiny and identity to be able to recognise the absolute value that agritourism brings to the Australian economy.
7: Multiple farm advocacy groups already exist in the landscape. So what gap in advocacy and representation is this group going to address or hoping to address?
6: Well, the tourism industry has got a very linear pathway. You've got tourist, tour product, tour operators in towns and regions and communities, and the ability for a tourism operator to start up, glean information from like-minded products and industry, and then rise up through the local tourism bodies, the regional tourism bodies, the state tourism bodies. And it's even driven, you know, and supported hugely by Tourism Australia. But farmers are a different kettle of fish, and farmers have got some excellent tourism products, but they're not necessarily versed in the tourism pathways because they're too busy doing the farming. And by the same token, the tourism industry is very understanding.

0: understands itself, and it markets, and it knows its numbers, it counts its demographic, it knows exactly what the consumers want. But there are times when the stakeholders in the tourism industry don't fully understand farmers and climate and produce and the variables that make agritourism so different to a mainstream tourism product. But there's lots of farmers working out remotely, sort of alone. And whilst the information about running a tourism business and the safety checks and quality programs all align with tourism, there's a whole lot of other issues that make it really complicated for farmers to engage, learn, get started. And so one of the common things within Australia across the states is we've got this thing called regulatory barriers. And once we start talking about insurance and when we want to build a tractor trailer unit to convey visitors around, it's not a boat, it's not a bus, it's not a car, it's not a motorcycle. So who makes the rules and how do we get it all accredited when there are so many loopholes and hoops and jumps for people to go through, where there's a whole lot of resistance from not necessarily authority, but policy makers that make it difficult to enable a business to progress. So sharing ideas, talking to each other, learning from mistakes, and building a strength or a network together where we can share these ideas.
1: Tim Parsons, he's president of the newly formed Australian Agritourism Network, and he was speaking to Olivia Thorne. Tim is from Coringa Farm in central Tasmania and introduced an agritourism component to his sheep business back in the mid-1980s. 23 past 12. Andy Holman and husband Ben are the managers of Fraser Range Station, a 150-year-old cattle property on the Nullarbor Plain, 100 kilometres east of Norseman. They also run a station stay. Andy says it's important for niche tourism operators to have their own representation.
2: Obviously, our main is the cattle business. We are That's what we do. We're a cattle station, and next to that, we've got the tourism park, really, the caravan park and the accommodation, and also a licensed restaurant. So that is a completely different business model than than a pastoral business. You have to think about that we are more remote. So if it comes to anything, food, gas, water, you name it, anything that you order has to be brought in, usually from Perth, and then it gets distributed to Esperance or Kalgoorlie, and either we pick it up or there is some operators that bring the goods out to us, like diesel or gas or food, that sort of stuff. But yeah, everything has to be freighted into where we are.
3: The season so far, how has it been for you? Because we know that since March, the global economic situation has been very unpredictable, and in particular unpredictable when it comes to fuel prices. How's this year looked for you?
2: Well, I think I speak for most of the businesses along the highway that we've seen a big drop in the people that usually migrate from the east towards the west coast on this time of year. So we've seen a big drop in that. In saying that, I see a bit of a shift in that because we do get a lot of people that come out from Esperance and Kalgoorlie and Norseman and stay with us for 2 or 3 nights in accommodation. So we might not get the normal stream of caravanners, but we do get the people that want to stay in accommodation for a couple of nights and do the bushwalks and have that experience. So there's a bit of a shift, maybe. Yeah, I think when everything comes back to normal again next year, we might have our normal numbers back. Yeah, in that sense, I'm not worried about it. It's just something that we noticed this year. That was a bit of a disappointment, obviously, this season. But I've got very much confidence into next year.
1: Fraser Range Station's Andy Holman speaking to Tara de Landgraaf. 25 past 12. Well, from one end of the state to the other, from the south to the north, where watermelon growers in the Kimberley's Ord Valley are harvesting every melon in sight, as demand and prices for the fruit remain high this season. Grower Matt Gray usually only picks the seedless watermelons and leaves the seeded fruit

0: in the paddock. But this year, yields are down and prices are up, so there's a market for every melon.
1: Yeah, we just had those really wet conditions through when we start to plant. I suppose we were actually really fortunate enough that we were able to get some plantings in between the rain events that we had through February and March. But yeah, the crops were probably, the weed control wasn't where you'd like it to be normally, and the nutrition was lacking. So, and not only that, when you have those weeks of cloudy days and a lot of rain, you don't get the pollination that you'd like from your bees, so the yields were probably reduced a little bit. But overall, I think all the growing regions had the same sort of conditions, so the price was good enough to compensate for those yield reductions.
2: Why are you picking the seeded melons as well this time round?
1: Yeah, so we just saw some fruit that we've been picking today in the shed, and we're marketing both the seeded and seedless ones at the moment, and I suppose there has been a little bit of a shortage in the market, so generally some customers will lean towards the seeded ones when the price goes up. But yeah, every year we see less and less seeded watermelons going to the market, which is a bit of a shame, but that's how it is. Obviously, as Australia overproduces of produce, but yeah, you just take the gains when you can get them.
2: Yeah, it's interesting what you say about people leaning towards seedless watermelons more than seeded these days, when the image that people might picture when you're drawing, for instance, a cartoon watermelon, you're drawing in those little seeds. Has it changed significantly in your time in the Ord, the amount of seeded watermelon you're picking versus seedless?
1: Seedless watermelons have been around for a fair while before I started growing them, but definitely every year we see more and more of a drop-off. We probably don't send any seeded watermelons to the East Coast. We're lucky in WA that with the mining industry, and yeah, they buy a lot of the seeded watermelons for on mine sites, so yeah, it gives us an opportunity to sell some of them that would be normally left in the paddock.
2: Is growing seeded watermelon very different from growing seedless?
1: You've got to grow them together, so they get the same fertiliser, same fungicides and sprays. So, same. Just, one of them's more marketable than the other.
2: And what's the ratio? You need one seeded to how many seedless watermelons?
1: Generally, it's one seeded to two seedless. Yeah, that's correct.
2: And prices for watermelon are pretty strong right now. Do you know what is driving that strength there?
1: Yeah, I think it's what I touched on before, the seasonal conditions that we had through the late wet season, especially with that late cyclone that went through. We definitely saw that impact the market. It affected everybody from the Northern Territory right the way through to Carnarvon. So, yeah, there was a period there where watermelon's been pretty hard to come by, but, it's coming back to probably normal levels now.
2: What do you look for in a perfect watermelon?
1: Obviously the sweetness, the colour and the sweetness, a nice dark red that attracts the customer to it, and then obviously when they bite into it that it's crunchy and sweet.
2: Yeah, none of that fuzzy kind of cloudy stuff you get sometimes.
1: Yeah, when they've been stored for too long, definitely the taste changes, and we don't buy them at the supermarket because we're lucky enough to have a fresh supply here on the farm.
2: And what's your favourite part of harvest?
1: I think it doesn't matter what you're harvesting, and if you're a farmer, it's just what you live for. It doesn't matter if you're picking watermelons or contract harvester picking cotton or harvesting your own grain. There's just something about harvest that gets you up and about, and it's why you get out of bed in the morning. Yeah, and the beauty of picking watermelons and pumpkins is that harvest goes for 6 months of the year, so every day is different. It comes with its own challenges, but overall it's very rewarding.
0: Enjoying his harvest time, Kununurra farmer Matt Gray speaking to Jess Baker. 29 past 12, Brianna Shepherd in the studio with the news headlines. Hello.
3: Hello. The WA Premier says nearly 500,000 people have so far submitted claims for the government's $100 fuel support payment. The payment was announced in this year's state budget to help with cost of living pressures and is available to drivers licence holders. Roger Cook says more than 2,000 people have elected to donate their payment to charity. The Prime Minister says a Chinese missile test over the Pacific was a provocative act. China yesterday launched a nuclear-capable missile from a submarine, which landed in the ocean close to the exclusive economic zones of Tuvalu and Kiribati. Beijing says the launch was safe and part of routine military training. Anthony Albanese says Australia has made its concerns clear to China. And Essendon great Kevin Sheedy appears steadfast in his support of James Hird as the Bombers' next senior AFL coach. Hird's previous coaching stint with Essendon ended in 2015 in the wake of the club's supplements saga. Sheedy says he believes the 53-year-old should make a comeback. More news on the hour.
0: Thank you for the update, Brianna. Appreciate that. 12:30.
4: You're with Belinda Varaschetti on the Country Hour on ABC Local Radio WA.
0: And still to come, we'll get an update on those plans that have been in the works for a couple of years now to build this new abattoir in WA's Great Southern. And it's not a huge abattoir. It would

0: have a capacity of around 60 cattle and 500 sheep per day, and really offering service kills for those smaller scale and independent producers who want to have that direct selling of their meat products to, you know, from the farm or even at farmers' markets. And then we'll head to Mouchet just before one for the results of the sheep market. Right now we are popping in to the Bureau of Meteorology. Luke Huntington is here today. Luke, what's the story across northern and eastern parts?
1: Yeah, afternoon, Belinda. We do have a little bit of shower activity over the interior at the moment and some thunderstorms within the cloud band in that area. So we're expecting a little bit of rainfall there today, so probably around 1 to 5 millimetres, but maybe up to 10 to 20 in isolated areas. But yeah, it's very unpopulated and isolated out there, so we probably wouldn't get a recording of a lot of the rainfall. Otherwise, over the Kimberley region, there's just a chance of a shower mainly over the southern parts, but not too much in it, while the Pilbara is pretty much mostly clear today. And then as you head towards the southeast of the state, there might be a chance of a shower over the eastern Eucla, but not too much rainfall there. And then as we head into midweek, so Wednesday, that shower thunderstorm activity will clear probably in the early morning, and any remaining showers will be just over the very far eastern parts of the interior, but not too much by the time we get to tomorrow. Otherwise, the Kimberley and the Pilbara should be pretty clear tomorrow, as well as the southeast of the state through the Eucla Goldfields region should remain pretty quiet. And then getting into Thursday, just typical northern conditions at this time of year, so pretty much clear. We've got the southeasterly winds coming through to bring some drier air through, so remaining pretty clear, and over the southeast of the state is looking pretty clear as well under a ridge. Heading into Friday, it's very similar conditions. You might see a late shower along the western Eucla coast with a weak cold front, but otherwise it's generally clear elsewhere. And then Saturday, there may be just a chance of a shower just over that western Gascoyne into the far western Pilbara, and maybe a chance of a shower along the Eucla coast, but not too much rainfall around.
0: And Luke, in the Southwest Land Division, is there much rain on the way for the rest of the week?
1: Yeah, unfortunately, we don't have much rainfall forecast. So there was a significant system due to come through on Friday, but it looks like it's weakened off quite considerably. So in the meantime, we do have a ridge over southern parts of the state. So it's really just a chance of a shower of the south coastal district around that Albany area and the adjacent inland today, but generally very isolated showers and less than a millimetre or so. Heading into Wednesday, the ridge just continues to dominate. We do see maybe just a chance of a shower in the very far southwestern corner of the state, mainly around the southwest Capes area, but there could be just a chance of a shower right from Bunbury down to Bremer Bay. But fairly isolated again, less than a millimetre or so. And then as we head into Thursday, there is a front approaching, and there could be some isolated showers around ahead of it, basically from Durian Bay right through to Bremer Bay. But again, mainly light falls associated with that. So maybe 1 to 2 millimetres in the southwest. But once you head inland, it's going to be very, very quiet and less than a millimetre or so. Heading into Friday, yesterday the models are really going for quite decent rainfall in the southwest there with a front and low pressure system coming through. But it looks like that low pressure system is now going to stay offshore, but we'll still get the weak cold front coming through. But it's really going to be mainly for the south coast and west coast with the showers. So for the Friday period, maybe 5 to 10 millimetres from Dongara down to Perth, down to Albany. So it's all really mainly coastal. And then maybe 1 to 5 millimetres by the time you get into the western Great Southern around the Pingilly, the Kojin up area, Katanning, and then maybe a couple of millimetres at most in the very far southwest wheat belt around that northern area, but nothing really much pushing further east than that. And then on Saturday, that system does contract and ease and go away, and we're just left with some onshore flow around the south coast, so maybe 1 to 3 millimetres around that Albany and Esperance area. But yeah, maybe a slight chance of a shower over the remainder of the Southwest Land Division, but yeah, pretty isolated and less than a millimetre.
0: All right, thank you for that.

0: It is 24 to 1, and Richard Hudson is in the studio. Much rain about, Richard?
1: No, not really. Up in the north, in the Kimberley, Lansdowne and Mount House recorded the most with 3 mils. In the Pilbara, Telfer had the most with 3. And then in the southwest, Windy Harbour evidently had 7 mils, but nowhere else had any. And then in the southern coastal area, Bremer Bay had 4, Denbarker 7 mils over 2 days, Denmark 3 mils, and Warrajarra 13. I'm always a bit sus when one of them stands out and nowhere else had any rain, but that's it for the 24 hours. Just a good bit of news coming in. Former Adelaide and Fremantle star full forward Tony Modra has left hospital. So this is after he was seriously injured in a truck crash last month. So the cattle truck he was driving was hit by a tree near Victor Harbour on South Australia's Fluorio Peninsula. And he released a statement today saying he and his family have been overwhelmed with the support and kindness and care that's been shown to them by the public. And he says his progress has been encouraging, but still lots of rehab to be done at home. And in World Cup news, I know you're dying to find out about the World Cup, Bell. This is the football. Belgium, currently ranked about 9 or 10 in the world, depending on which list you go to, has just thrashed the USA 4-1. But in news just in, the US is considering pulling another trump card by lodging an appeal against 3 of those goals. It's called the orange card. But in another game today, Spain has defeated Portugal 1-0. And you'd have to think that that is now Cristiano Ronaldo's last World Cup game. He said this is his last one. Unless, of course, he thinks he can still play at the age of 45. But sheep farmers will be interested in the other big news to come from that game, because the only goal scorer was a player who just 3 months ago couldn't walk. He had a stress fracture in his foot. He recovered. He came on at the end as a sub. And his name is Marino. I knew Australia and the country hour wasn't finished at this World Cup. Anyway, speaking of merinos, one man who played a key role in the evolution of the modern merino breed in Australia was a scientist called Harold Burnell Carter. Well, back in the 1940s and 50s, Dr. Carter conducted research that helped farmers combat fly strike. He ended up moving to England, fairly controversial circumstances too. And then 9 years ago, Victorian sheep farmer Peter Small found out Dr. Carter's family had a box full of all sorts of things associated with his important scientific work for the merino industry. So Peter Small helped raise about $14,000 from farmers in different states and whatnot to bring that box back to Australia. And recently, they finally got the chance to open it up and have a look inside.
2: There's history of wool, samples of wool going back 200 years. It's probably one of the great treasures ever of the Australian wool industry.
3: Drawings of the confirmation of sheep and bones, collections of wool, ancient bits of equipment that were used.
2: When Carter started his first job, he got a job with Australian Estates, which was one of the big old pastoral houses. And Australian Estates owned, half of New South Wales back in the 1940s and 50s. And Australian Estates wondered why on some of their properties they had a lot of blowfly strike and others they had virtually none. And so they got this young veterinarian from the Melbourne Veterinary School, Carter. They gave him the job of finding out why some sheep got fly struck and not others. So he started off with a bare sheet of paper, and being with an inquisitive mind, he was looking at sheep, and he suddenly realised it wasn't the wool that was important, it was the skin of the sheep. And so he then developed the way, and this is without any equipment, you can go and buy this stuff today, but he had to develop the equipment of taking skin samples, in other words, taking little snippets of skin and then being able to study them under the microscope to see the way in which the primary and secondary fibres. So some of those drawings you'll see, which are on ABC online, some of those drawings are of the waxen and sweet glands and the primary and secondary fibres.
0: 85-year-old sheep farmer Peter Small is from Coleraine in Western Victoria. He was speaking to Warwick Long. And if you'd like to take a look at some of the things inside that archival box, just search online ABC Rural and Wool Archive. 19 minutes to 1.

0: Well, some of the older heritage sheep are at risk of disappearing in Australia without any ongoing breeding efforts. Thankfully, Emily Middleton has found some young boys in New South Wales who are making sure some of these rare bloodlines continue to thrive in Australian conditions.
1: A lot of sheep in Australia derive from the genetics of 10 heritage breeds. These are the original sheep that were brought to Australia from the UK in the 1800s and early 1900s, which formed the basis of the national flock we have today. Without the genetics of these breeds, Australia's flock is at risk of losing key traits of productive sheep to breed with, such as robust health and foraging abilities.
2: So I'm Mitchell Dickens. I'm one of the owners of Mimja Camp Judan. We're out near Yeovil, New South Wales, and we have about 80 Hampshire Down sheep.
1: Hampshire Downs are one of the 10 heritage breeds in Australia, and Mitch has been breeding them since he was 8 years old.
2: Some of the things our family enjoys about them is eating the lamb, and we've topped the car course sale whenever we have sold our Mimjak Down Cross lambs there.
1: Fantastic. And so what made you decide to get into Hampshire Downs?
2: Well, we bought about 100-something ewes about earlier on as commercials, and we lambed them down, and then Mum and our family decided we wanted to do a bit of a stud. So we got, I think, about 8 stud Hampshire Down sheep, and we've kept working on from there. And there's 33 Hampshire Down studs in Australia as of 2025, and there's 6 of them are in New South Wales.
1: So not that many.
2: Yeah.
1: You're one of the only, one of only 6?
2: We like them because they're hardy and they're easy to look after. They're kind, pretty, and Dad likes that they don't leave wool on the fences.
1: Fair enough.
2: They're very good to eat.
1: What's your favourite part about running the stud?
2: Tagging the lambs at birth, probably, because they're always so cute back then.
1: And you've been doing that in recent weeks. What's it been like?
2: It's been a bit hard this year because of foxes, but there's been a good amount. I've got probably our most lambs as ever, but yeah, it's been pretty good.
1: Mum Amy Dickens says she's seen firsthand the importance of keeping these heritage breeds alive.
3: I think it's great to maintain diversity of breeds across all species, whether we're talking sheep or cattle, and, you know, utilise then the benefits of crossbreeding. And that's where this breed really sings, is in a terminal sire sense and crossbreeding. And like Mitchell said, they grow super fast. It blew us away when we first started breeding them here. And yeah, I think it's important to maintain the diversity and keep these breeds going.
1: Ensuring the Hampshire genetics are continued, Mitch says he makes sure he brings new traits to his herd.
2: Well, when we first bought sheep, we bought 2 lambs from different studs and I think 5 ewes from different, like all different studs. And we've kept going from there. We've used our own lambs in recent years. This year we've used a lamb that we bought.
1: Have you found it hard to get rams, seeing as though there's only a certain small amount of studs?
2: Kind of. Well, there is a national Hampshire sale in like November, and that's where we bought our first sheep, but then we also buy them from other studs in here.
1: When you go to buy those rams, what qualities are you looking for?
2: We want them to be like nice. We want them to be bigger framed, have a good DNA and genetics and stuff like that, and we want them to be outcrosses to what we've got.
1: What does outcrosses mean?
2: A lot different. So we don't really, all our ewes are a certain phenotype, and we want them to be different to bring in new items into the herd. And yeah,
4: I'm Jack Dickens, and I'm one of the owners of me and Jack Hampshire Down from out near Yeovil.
1: Jack, you're on pest control. Is that your role? How's that been going?
4: Pretty good. They've been a bit shy lately, but we've been getting rid of any foxes that have been killing the lambs.
1: How important is that role?
4: It's crucial, because if there is too many, then you won't get much succession rate with your lambing.
1: I asked the boy's mum, Amy, how the stud came about, particularly at such a young age.
3: So we started our cattle stud, our first year drop was 2017, and Mitchell was born in 2015, so he was only 2 then. But from such an early age, we started with lots of embryo transfer, and he'd be sitting up on the side of the fence of the round yard yelling out which ET calf belonged to which Angus recip dam, and he'd know them And back then he was fairly young, so we'd have to second guess whether he was accurate. And the accuracy rate was ridiculous. He's just got this photographic memory with understanding and remembering numbers and what have you. And so we thought, well, blimey, he's obviously got a bit of a knack for it. So let's go with that. Roll with it. Why not? It's good for the kids. They get a little bit of pocket money out of it and a responsibility, and that's all good for them.
1: What do you guys love about it the most?
4: Probably the fact that I do get to do pest control, and the fact that I have like things to do it all the time. And I like having responsibility and having things to do.
1: And yourself?
2: As I said earlier, I really enjoy tagging the lambs, but then also I love just seeing how they grow and how they mature and then see what they turn into. And yeah, it's really interesting.
1: So while there might be minimal heritage sheep studs in Australia, this 11-year-old is making sure Hampshire Downs will remain in Australia for a long time coming.
0: Emily Middleton, speaking there to the remarkable 11-year-old Mitch Dickens. He's got an incredible knowledge at such a young age and destined to be a leader in the industry by the sounds of things. We'll keep an eye out for him, Mitch Dickens. If you'd like to see him with their Hampshire Down sheep, just search ABC Rural and Hampshire, and that's where you'll find Emily's story on the ABC Rural website. 13 to 1. The Premier says the government continues to work closely with the poultry industry after a dead migratory giant petrel found on a beach in Perth's north last week is a presumed positive case of the H5 bird flu. The confirmed cases of the H5 strain detected in WA, South Australia and New South Wales are all in migratory birds, and there is no evidence of mass mortality events or any detections in the country's agricultural system. The Premier Roger Cook says as a precaution, free-range chicken and egg producers are permitted to house their chickens and still market the produce as free-range.
5: Yeah, we believe that we're working closely with the poultry industry in the first instance, let me say that, and making sure that where there is strong communication between us and them about preemptive actions that they can take to protect their flocks. One of the ways they can do that is what's called a voluntary homing arrangement, which allows them, for particularly in the incidents where they have free-range chickens, to house them temporarily for a period of time while there's an enhanced risk associated with H5 avian bird flu. Now, we need to continue to just monitor the situation at the moment. We still only have 4 confirmed cases in Western Australia, but we need to stay vigilant in relation to any birds that are coming, particularly birds coming onto the coast that might be infecting other wildlife or, and subsequent to that, into our poultry industry.
0: The Premier Roger Cook at a media conference earlier today. 11 minutes to 1. Plans are progressing to open a new abattoir in WA's Great Southern, offering service kills for small-scale and independent producers who want to retain ownership of their meat products and sell direct to market. Patrick O'Neill is the co-founder and CEO of Small Farmers WA, which was formed in 2024 to address a lack of local processing capacity. He says a site for the abattoir has now been secured near Mount Barker, 370 kilometres southeast of Perth. And if all goes to plan, the facility will open in around about 2029 with a processing capacity of 60 cattle and 500 sheep a day. He says it's a slow process, but he's confident the project will get up.
6: We successfully applied for a value-added investment grant at the second half of last year, which kicked off a feasibility study, which is almost complete now. And that feasibility study is starting to show some promise in terms of the business case for the abattoir, and also details quite nicely all of the various hurdles that we're likely to encounter along the way. So issues with regulatory stuff, with worker stuff, with technical problems like water access and so on. So that feasibility study being now almost complete has sort of given us the motivation to keep going with the project. And to that end, we have now secured what's known as the Yarraminup Strategic Industrial Complex, or area, in a open bid process with Development WA. And so we're now the preferred tenderer to acquire that site.
7: Okay, so let's just go back a couple of steps here. What is this all about?
6: Well, as many livestock producers would know, we've got, particularly in Western Australia, a fairly constrained red meat processing system, and particularly for those producers that require a service kill offering, and that's where a producer can take an animal to an abattoir, get it slaughtered, but retain ownership of that carcass and get it back, get it butchered, and sell it to their consumers directly.

0: costs of it associated with cold chain logistics and so on. There's also sort of even bigger problems for some of the sort of medium-sized guys that really need some fairly significant throughput on a weekly basis. They're having real problems with different abattoirs to the ones that I use, telling them that they can no longer access that service.
1: Okay, so this background is kind of what has formed two things, the Small Farmers WA group that you are a part of, a farmer-led group, and now from that, it's that you've secured this site in the Great Southern near Mount Barker, just south of it, to hopefully get up and running a abattoir, micro-abattoir.
0: Yeah, it's probably slightly bigger than a micro-abattoir, but depending on who you speak to in the industry, it's still boutique, so it's quite funny, the different scales that get sort of talked about.
1: Thrown around, yep.
0: But our capacity that we're looking at is in the order of something like 60 beef per day and 500 sheep per day. Whether we do pigs or not, that's a finding that's kind of being revealed from that feasibility study I spoke about earlier. And obviously, if we're doing pork processing, that has implications with halal processing. The direction that goes on is probably going to lead us towards the halal paradigm rather than doing pork or including pork. But yeah, so that site in Mount Barker has been set up with buffer zones around it for about 30 years now. It went in the late 90s with some rezoning and an update to a town planning scheme in the Shire of Plantagenet. It's obviously set up for an offensive industry like an abattoir with distances to dwellings and so on being quite appropriately set up. And we're very happy to have sort of landed on our feet with that one, with significant assistance from both the Shire, the state, and Development WA.
1: And you mentioned that there's been this feasibility study completed. Within that, to do with this land, are there any significant hurdles that you have to jump over in the next couple of years?
0: Yeah, well, the biggest one we're going to, obviously, with any project like this, is just the capital raise. So we're going to be splitting that into a couple of different tranches. The first kind of layer of funding that we hope to get is what will then get us through with all of the planning and documentation and report writing and so on that we can take to the various regulators and really start to progress the project from an approvals point of view. Then we can look at breaking ground, and I suspect that the actual construction of the thing is going to be far simpler than a lot of the planning and regulatory stuff and approvals and so on for operation.
1: And when do you expect it to be up and running fully?
0: Optimistically, 29, and then probably realistically something like 2030. It just depends, again, on any delays where there's unforeseen, you know, work that needs to get done or conflicting information going to different regulators, and that holds up the process. So a really detailed and keen eye on the process is going to be critical to making sure that everything flows smoothly.
1: And talking to producers, you know, recently, Patrick, what's the kind of reaction that you're getting to the possibility, fingers crossed, of this opening?
0: Yeah, very positive. So everyone that I generally speak to, they're obviously tremendously encouraging of it, because anything that provides an option, an additional option for a producer to either diversify the business in terms of developing their own brands and selling their product, that's great. Extra competition in the processing space is going to hopefully produce sort of a knock-on effect throughout the Great Southern and Central Great Southern and so on, where there's this more demand for livestock. And the fact that we're so constantly behind the eastern states with our livestock prices should be a cause of concern. And the fact that we're constantly exporting value-added opportunity to the east by, you know, road trade lines of livestock heading east, why aren't we processing that in WA? So if we can start to absorb some of that supply, that's clearly going to be a net benefit to all producers, not just the small guys or the paddock-to-plate guys.
1: Because that's kind of what this is aimed at, really, isn't it? It's the small to medium-sized producers that you're trying to target.
0: Yeah, that's the biggest gap in the market at the moment that we're trying to address. And the reason there is a gap there is because it tends to be the lowest value service or component of an incumbent abattoir's business. And I think the mood generally amongst our competition is that they would generally rather not be providing service kills for small to medium producers and rather focus on their own branded products. So our plan is to the first point of the mission is to address that market gap from an altruistic point of view at the very least, and provide that service to people like myself and other small to medium enterprises, but also to start to develop our own brands in order to diversify the business and start to insulate it from some of those kind of market trends and fluctuations through the seasons and through different years where there's big turnoff because of a drought or something like that.
2: Patrick O'Neill, he's the CEO of Small Farmers WA, and he and the group have been working on opening an abattoir for small and medium producers in WA's Great Southern and Southwest, and he was speaking to Kate Forrester. It is a slow process. The group first formed in 2024. There is a lot to get through when you want to open a new abattoir.

0: but they're on target for maybe a 2029 or 2030 opening. 3 minutes to 1.
1: Hello, I'm Andy Park. Join me for The World Today. First, Fiji. Now the PM is in the Solomon Islands, reaffirming Australia's security interests across the Pacific. Meanwhile, China's test of a nuclear-capable intercontinental ballistic missile near Tuvalu has been condemned. What exactly are China's capabilities and could they reach Australia? And Victorian police this morning in a standoff with the so-called Pam the Bird vandal high above the Balti Bridge. Those stories and more. Join me for The World Today.
0: 3 minutes to 1. Let's get to the market now. 5,889 sheep were penned for sale. This is at the Mushay market today, and that is up 1,611 on last week's numbers. And interestingly, breaking down the yarding today, so the total, 5,889, 5,000 of that yarding was lambs. And then the rest, the 889, was sheep. With the details, here's Tracy Kilner.
2: Lambs dominated the numbers, doubling from last week with prices easing with volume. Extra heavy lambs sold to $300 a head. A small offering of sheep categories saw all classes gain with demand. Heavy new mutton sold to $250, while the Weathers topped at $290. A highlight of the sale was a large yarding of new season lambs selling to $280 a head. The new season lambs made from 180 to 237 for weights under 18 kilos carcass weight and from 272 to 280 for the heavier lambs. Old season lambs weighing under 16 kilos carcass weight sold from 73 to 190. Weights under 18 kilos carcass weight made up to $236 a head. The trade weight lambs sold from $202 to $264 and heavy lambs from $270 to $300. Good numbers of ram lambs were once again in demand, selling from 176 to 313 for the heaviest. A small yarding of merino weather hoggets made 152 to 170 for stores, while the heavyweights sold for $235 to $282 a head. Merino ewe hoggets sold from $141 to $200 for stores, medium weights made $155 to $231, and heavyweights from $233 to $274 a head. Heavy crossbred hoggets returned $240 a head. The store ewes sold from 160 to 198, medium weights from 186 to 228, and the heavyweight ewes returned $238 to $250. Heavy weathers sold from 255 to 290, while mature rams ranged from 100 to $174 a head. This has been Tracy Kilner for Meat and Livestock Australia's National Livestock Reporting Service.
0: Tracy, thank you for that. In response to botanist Kingsley Dixon's concerns about Alcoa's future mining intentions and the implications for WA's native Jarrah forests, this on the text from Heath, who says, "I'm all for the mining, but make them regrow and clean up all the other damage they've created first. Keep them real." And this from Sandy: "My guess is the parents of those young boys involved in the breeding of their Hampshire Down sheep don't hear 'I'm bored' very much at all." Thank you for that. News time, 1 o'clock.
3: Good afternoon, Brianna Shepherd with ABC Radio News. Premier Roger Cook says there's been a strong response to the government's $100 fuel support payment in the first 7 days. The payment was announced in this year's state budget to help with cost of living pressures and is available to WA driver's licence holders. Mr Cook says more than 2,000 people have elected to donate their payment to charity. He says more than 470,000 claims have been submitted so far.
4: The strongest participation rate so far has been amongst novice drivers, with 26% submitting a claim. So it's great to see the fuel payments in particular going to those young people and potentially their parents too.
3: A former director of a WA company has been convicted of 4 offences after an investigation by the Australian Securities and Investments Commission. Ben Gabbana has more.
5: Joanne Jennifer Pellew was found guilty of 3 counts of dishonestly using her position as a director and 1 count of managing a corporation while disqualified. The district court jury found Ms Pellew had dishonestly and unlawfully made 3 separate transfers totalling nearly $740,000 from Ochre Training to Ochre Workforce Solutions. They also found Ms Pellew had continued to participate in making decisions that affected Ochre people by entering a labour hire agreement with the WA Country Health Service service while disqualified. Each offence carries a maximum penalty of 5 years imprisonment. Ms. Pellew is due before the courts in September for sentencing.
3: A Perth man remains in a critical condition after sustaining serious injuries in a house fire believed to be caused by a robot vacuum cleaner. Firefighters were called to the home in Brabham in Perth's northeast last Thursday afternoon to extinguish a fire in the kitchen. DFES says the cause of the blaze was accidental, likely due to a fault with the vacuum. Lockie Perham sustained burns to 75% of his body and the incident is under investigation. The Australian and Solomon Islands Prime Ministers have both condemned China's missile test into the waters of the Pacific Ocean yesterday. Caitlin Maloney reports.
6: Prime Minister Anthony Albanese has labelled China's missile test as provocative as he addressed media in Solomon Islands following a speech for the nation's Independence Day. Mr Albanese says he's made Australia's concerns with China clear and believes the country should have provided 48 hours' notice before conducting the test. Solomon Islands Prime Minister Matthew Wale has also been critical of China's actions, describing it as not something a friend does. Mr Wale says the test is further evidence for a regional security pact with Australia. Beijing says the launch was a routine annual test and complied with international law.
3: The United Nations says Israel must protect Palestinians in the occupied West Bank after multiple children were killed in the past week. The Palestinian Health Ministry says Israeli forces fatally shot a 16-year-old near Jerusalem, marking the second killing of a Palestinian teenager within a week. A four-month-old baby has also died in the occupied West Bank city of Ramallah. Israel has not commented on the children's deaths. UN spokesperson Stefan Dujarric has called for accountability from Israel.
7: Yesterday in Ramallah, Governorate, our human rights colleagues tell us that a four-month-old baby died after Israeli forces refused to open a gate blocking the main entrance to his village, delaying his access to medical care while an ambulance was waiting on the other side.
3: And Belgium's 4-1 defeat of the USA in the Soccer World Cup has been overshadowed by FIFA's decision to suspend a one-game ban for an American striker after intervention from President Donald Trump. Ned Hall has more.
8: I think a lot of people will be fairly happy that Belgium have gone through as a result of this decision being made in favour of the United States after a political intervention. And I think from a FIFA point of view, it helps the rest of the world move on more quickly from that incident. Because obviously people would have been talking about it a little bit more. Had Balogun gone out there and had a great game and scored winning goals, it would have been a huge, huge talking point. As it was, he didn't really fire in the match. The US didn't really fire in the match. He came off without scoring and a 4-1 victory for the Belgians is probably their best performance of the tournament and the worst performance we've seen from this USA side so far.
3: Belgium will play Spain in the quarterfinals after Spain defeated Portugal 1-0. Western Australia's weather, showers and the chance of a thunderstorm over the East Pilbara, far northeast Gascoyne and the interior. In Perth today, sunny light winds heading for a top of 21 degrees. Right now in town it's 20 degrees. 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
1: Good afternoon, I hope you're well. I'm Andy Park and this is The World Today, coming to you from Gadigal Land in Sydney. This Tuesday, the USA sensationally out of the World Cup despite the controversial overturning of a key player's red card before the match. And the strange demands of Pam the Bird, the graffiti artist who held up thousands of commuters from high above Melbourne's Balti Bridge this morning.
9: I want a peanut butter and jam sandwich and a glass of milk. Or I'm not coming down.
10: He gets to places that artists could only ever dream of.
11: It's one thing to make a political stance, but when you're actually costing taxpayers money to ensure that we can get you down safely from the Balti, I think it's a complete joke.
1: That story in a moment, but first, Australia's foreign minister says China's test launch of a nuclear-capable weapon in the South Pacific is destabilising for the region. The missile was propelled into the air just hours after Prime Minister Anthony Albanese signed a historic defence treaty with Fiji. But the government doesn't believe the test was timed to send a message. A Chinese government spokesperson says the test was safe and part of routine military training, telling critics not to overinterpret it. Here's Rachel Milley.
12: The Chinese missile was launched from a nuclear-powered submarine in the South China Sea. The ABC's been told the missile was armed with a dummy warhead, flew over the exclusive economic zones of Nauru and Kiribati in the Pacific Ocean, and landed about 1,000 kilometres northeast of the Solomon Islands. The Foreign Minister, Penny Wong, says it's an unwelcome development.
13: I'll leave it to China to speak to its intention. I'll simply indicate that Australia's view is this test is destabilising for the region and raises the risk of miscalculation. We do not believe this test is consistent with the view that Pacific leaders have very clearly expressed, that the Pacific should be an ocean of peace.
12: Defence Industry Minister Pat Conroy thinks it's unlikely that China timed the launch to coincide with Anthony Albanese's visit to the region. It happened just hours after Australia and Fiji signed a new defence agreement called the Ocean of Peace Alliance. Pat Conroy says military exercises such as this take weeks to plan.
14: We've been monitoring a Chinese Navy task force group that was involved in tracking the launch, and that's been in movement for quite some time. So I think it's more likely to be coincident rather than linked, but obviously that's ultimately a question for the Chinese government.
12: China's missile launch has also drawn the ire of Taiwan, Japan and New Zealand. Pat Conroy says the Australian government received only a few hours' notice about the launch and doesn't think that's consistent with the Hague Convention, which governs missile tests.
14: We have communicated with the Chinese government and will continue to do so. They obviously informed the Australian government about the test before they did it, with insufficient notice, to be honest, but they did provide that notice.
12: Opposition leader Angus Taylor says he supports the government's response to the missile launch.
15: This is not the action of a friend. These are not the acts of a friend, let's be clear. And that provocation and intimidation is unacceptable. Now, the truth of the matter is the best pathway to peace is strength. And that is why we need to see an increase in defence spending in this country, working closely with our alliances, our allies across the globe, to ensure that we portray strength at all times. Weakness is provocative.
12: Shadow Defence Minister James Patterson says the development demonstrates the importance of Australia entering into defence pacts across the Pacific.
16: Australia's national interests would be grievously damaged by the establishment of a presence from a country like the PRC in our region of a naval port. That is the strategic circumstance that many Australian military planners have been concerned about for some time. And arrangements like these, bilaterally entered into with Pacific partners, reduce the risk of that happening. I think it's important that we continue to seek further bilateral arrangements like these, and also that we explore multilateral arrangements with the Pacific, as the Prime Minister of the Solomon Islands has proposed, because they will be even more durable and even more likely to protect our interests.
1: That's Shadow Defence Minister James Patterson there, ending that report from Rachel Mealy. And the Prime Minister, Anthony Albanese, has spoken in Honiara. He's announced a new package to support education in the Solomon Islands. Take a listen.
17: This will provide new books for every child in primary school. It will provide for an upgrade in rural training centres across the Solomons to provide the skills for Solomon Islanders to build their future. And it will provide support work on the government's policy to move towards further access to education for the people of the Solomon Islands.
1: Well, given that yesterday's missile test travelled around 6,000 kilometres from near the Chinese coast across Micronesia, past Melanesia, and landing in Polynesia near Tuvalu, roughly the distance from Sydney to Perth and back, what exactly are China's long-range missile capabilities? Michael Shoebridge is a defence analyst and the founder and director of Strategic Analysis Australia. He led the team that wrote Australia's 2013 defence white paper. Welcome to you, Michael.
18: Thanks very much.
1: China's land-launched long-range missiles have long been capable of reaching the US mainland and consequently the Australian mainland. I think the DF-41 ICBM can go 15,000 kilometres when the distance between Shanghai and LA is only around 10,000. This test yesterday was deployed from a submarine. These kinds of missiles are really increasing in range, around 10,000 kilometres. So what does this tell you?
18: Well, exactly. That missile from the submarine is probably the JL-3, which has a range of about 10,000 kilometres. So it can go from Beijing to Brisbane with range to spare, probably get to Sydney as well. It tells us that the Chinese military has quite a long-range force projection capability, and it can threaten countries in our region without

0: leaving home. So Australia is well under the missile umbrella from China with a range of different missiles and systems.
1: How have China's long-range ballistic missiles developed recently? How rapidly as well? Because this is of increasing concern, particularly for the US and its allies in the region.
0: The Chinese defence industry has highly developed missile production and design capabilities, and they keep evolving and improving their missiles. So they have very effective anti-ship missiles. They've got a ballistic missile specifically designed to destroy moving warships and aircraft carriers. And they've got a range of ground and silo-launched ballistic missiles to carry nuclear weapons and other payloads. And many of these systems can reach mainland Australia.
1: How is the defences to these kinds of ICBMs being developed? Is it a case of meeting the same measures with the same sorts of missiles or other kinds of technologies, rapidly improving automated technologies such as the Drone Shark?
0: Missile defence is really lagging missile attack. So if you look at somewhere like the war in Ukraine, you need a layered system to defend against missiles, and ballistic missiles, like the one that submarine launched, are probably the hardest because they're coming in incredibly fast, you know, at hypersonic speeds, and they can often have multiple warheads. So the only real defense against those are really expensive advanced missile interceptors like the Patriot system, for example.
1: Does Australia need to invest more in Patriot missile defenses?
0: Well, Australia doesn't have any Patriot missile defences, and the government's investment plan for the next decade doesn't have us acquiring those. Our missile defence capability is really in our three air warfare destroyers, one of which is going to be out for years in a multi-year upgrade, and in some medium and short-range systems that protect deployed Australian military forces. So when it comes to the Australian population centres and even major Australian military bases like the one for the submarines in Perth, we're pretty much nude to these Chinese attacks.
1: Even though this test wasn't nuclear enabled, it was a nuclear capable missile launch, I think it's rung a lot of alarm bells across the Pacific. What about for Australia? How worried should we be?
0: We should be very concerned that our military plans aren't giving us any form of protection against long-range missile and drone attack. And so for all the billions of dollars we're spending, about $64 billion this financial year, we are not protecting Australia or the South Pacific against these credible existing systems. So we need to close those capability gaps to be a credible regional partner.
1: Michael Shoebridge is the founder and director of Strategic Analysis Australia. Good to have your analysis. Appreciate it.
0: Thanks, Andy. Great to talk with you.
1: Well, to the World Cup now, where Belgium has sent the United States crashing out of the tournament, thrashing the home side 4-1. Drama plagued the lead-up to the match after President Donald Trump seemingly influenced the World Cup governing body to dismiss a red card handed to Phalarin Balogun. The move received criticism from the entire football world. Here's Kimberly Price.
2: It would have been a huge game, even without President Donald Trump's extraordinary intervention. But his now infamous phone call to the boss of FIFA meant the clash between the USA and Belgium was a genuine grudge match. And it was Belgium scoring the first goal, SBS capturing the action.
3: The USA didn't really take charge, and Belgium did! To Ketelaere!
2: The US hit back before half-time, only for the Belgians to immediately break the home crowd's heart with a second.
3: Oh, that could be a tempting ball in! It's De Ketelaere!
2: In the end, Belgium beat the USA 4-1. This saga began when American striker Phalarin Balogun copped a red card in the previous match, which meant he automatically received a one-game suspension. That should have seen him miss today's game. But instead, President Donald Trump phoned FIFA President Gianni Infantino to lobby for Balogun's suspension to be overturned.
4: So I saw the play, and I'm a person that loves sports and was a good athlete, and I understand sports really well, really well. And that wasn't a foul. That wasn't even an infraction. That was two guys running.

0: full speed that happened to crash into each other. But all I did, I asked for a review because I didn't think it was a foul. And, you know, again, I'm good at this stuff.
1: In a statement, FIFA says an independent body overturned Balligan's suspension, citing Article 27 of the Disciplinary Code, paving the way for Balligan to play against Belgium. Football officials and leagues around the globe have condemned FIFA's decision, former Socceroo Craig Foster labelling it corruption.
2: Once it goes to the actual rules on the field, then, you know, you go to the actual integrity of the competitive event itself, and that's deeply, deeply wrong. USA!
1: Leading into the match, USA fans in Seattle were divided.
3: My competitive at all costs sports winner? I mean, yeah, it's great that we have Balligan, but the rules are the rules.
4: Not worried. I care about the US winning. That's all that matters.
1: Across the Atlantic in the Belgian city of Mechelen, fans were hoping their team could score a win in the name of justice.
5: I think ook na gisteren met...
6: I think after yesterday, with the red card being withdrawn, the desire to push through and send America home is even stronger.
1: While FIFA officials may have been hoping the controversy would end with today's match, non-for-profit organisation Fair Square, which investigates sports issues and human rights, says it will be looking into whether a violation of FIFA's code of ethics has occurred. Some British politicians are urging FIFA to reverse a red card given to England defender Jarrell Kwanzaa, who's set to miss the upcoming match against Norway. His head coach, Thomas Tuchel, says FIFA has set a confusing precedent.
7: Do we appeal if a yellow card is not a yellow card? Do we think it's not a red card, or who thinks it? Where does this start and where does this end?
1: Belgium will hope to put the controversy behind them as they prepare to take on Spain in the quarterfinals.
8: Kimberly Price reporting there. I'm Andy Park. 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Just search for The World Today. Back home now, and a senior executive from the social media platform TikTok has been giving evidence this morning at the Royal Commission on Anti-Semitism and Social Cohesion. The company's global head of policy, trust and safety told the commission the company uses a combination of human and AI moderators to identify and remove hateful content. Senior correspondent Barbara Miller is at the hearing. Barb, what has the commission heard about the way TikTok approaches content it deems hateful?
9: Andy, the witness told the commission that all content on the platform was assessed at the point of upload by automatic moderation tools, so essentially by AI. That AI could also flag content for human review. And users of TikTok, he said, can also report content to be reviewed. This is very different to that approach we were talking about yesterday by Meta, which had moved in January last year to a model where content was only reviewed reactively. Meta said it did that because it wanted to stop a problem of over-enforcement, a very different approach we heard about at the Commission this morning from TikTok. It said, for example, in its guidelines for what was not allowed on the platform were claims, for example, that Jewish people control the media, dead-naming or misgendering someone, or promoting conversion therapy programs. And it said that of the 336 million videos uploaded in 2025, 270,000 were removed for violating safety and civility guidelines. Now, Zachary Hecht, the global head of policy, trust and safety at TikTok, told the commission that the majority of content in Australia was being picked up proactively.
10: The majority of content that would have been removed is certainly from our automated processes and also proactively. I sometimes forget numbers, but what I do know is that for all of our community guidelines in Q1 in Australia, we removed 98% of content proactively before a report as well.
9: Now, Mr. Hecht was quizzed about a comment that the commission had in fact alerted TikTok to, which it thought was problematic. We heard that that particular content had been flagged for review by TikTok's AI moderators. Human moderators had then decided it was acceptable. A review of that content deemed in fact that it was not acceptable. So the commission hearing there about an instance where this system didn't seem to work. work so well. Mr. Hecht then said, look, this is a very complex operation, and he'd want to make sure that those human moderators were given further training following this incident.
8: And Barb, who else is in the Royal Commission hearing today?
9: Well, we expect later today to hear from a representative from YouTube, the company owned by Google. Then we're going to have a bit of a break in proceedings before later in the week the Commission hears from public media. That includes the ABC. The Commission will also, we understand, hear from SBS, as well as the regulatory body ACMA. And then later in the week, we are also expecting to hear from LinkedIn. So not all social media platforms agreeing to engage with the Commission and appear before them, but TikTok and YouTube certainly here today. And as we spoke about yesterday, we heard from Meta and the streaming platform Kick.
8: That's Barbara Miller at the Royal Commission in Sydney. For the first time, US military prosecutors have outlined how they plan to prosecute the alleged mastermind behind the 2002 Bali bombings, which killed 202 people, including 88 Australians. After years of delays, victims' families have been told the long-awaited trial of the man known as Hambali could begin as early as next year, but significant hurdles remain. Phoebe Hosier filed this report from Washington, D.C.
11: More than two decades after the terror attacks that took her son's life, Sandra Thompson is still grieving.
12: I know he's gone, but he still existed. You never lose a child. They just go into another room.
11: Her son Clint was among the 202 people killed when suicide bombers attacked two popular nightlife venues in Kuta in October 2002. 24 years on, the alleged mastermind known as Hambali has never stood trial. But in a recent briefing, US military prosecutors told victims' families they believe the trial could finally begin as early as June next year.
12: I thought, here we go again. I've been told this every October, every year, and that I would be going for the victim's impact statement. Now, you think it's going to end, but it doesn't. It doesn't. It just goes on and on and on.
11: Melbourne man Jan Lozinski, who lost five friends in the attack, says it's the most comprehensive briefing prosecutors have provided in years.
13: I was blown away. It was the first time for over 12 months that they gave us pretty much a full picture of what their understanding of the case is.
11: Details of the call obtained by the ABC show prosecutors told victims' loved ones they intend to seek 202 life sentences to be carried out at Guantanamo Bay with no prospect of Hambali being repatriated to Indonesia.
13: I've got a sense of comfort that the US prosecutors are pretty much unanimous in wanting to make sure that he's never going to leave the US court system, he's never going to be released to any other country. And it was probably the most comforting thing I've actually heard in the last 20 years.
11: Hambali remains one of 15 detainees held at the notorious US military prison at Guantanamo Bay, awaiting trial before a military commission. His case has been repeatedly delayed due to legal issues stemming from his treatment by US interrogators following his arrest in 2003. Hambali spent years in a network of CIA black sites where he was tortured by CIA officers. Yumna Rizvi from the Center for Victims of Torture says evidence obtained through torture cannot be used in court. She doubts the case will go to trial next year, if at all.
14: I think it's incredibly cruel of them to be saying that to family members and playing on their emotions. I think it's much more easier for the government to want to cover that up rather than say, we messed up. We violated black letter domestic and international law, and we have to now face account for it.
11: Sandra Thompson has waited years to deliver a victim impact statement to court. She wants Hambali to finally hear her grief.
8: Phoebe Hosier with that report. Finally today, is it art or is it vandalism? It's a pretty familiar question in Melbourne's iconic laneways, but never like this before. A graffiti artist has forced a partial closure of a major Melbourne traffic bridge, disrupting thousands of commuters during their morning peak hour. The trespasser scaled a 140-metre tower at the top of the bridge and prompted a significant police response and his arrest. Here's Bridget Fitzgerald.
15: As far as standoffs with police go, the demands by this alleged offender are a little unusual.
16: I want a peanut butter and jam sandwich, and a glass of milk.
15: The man is posting to social media from

0: 140 metres above the ground. Wearing a black balaclava, he's perched on one of two enormous concrete pylons either side of Melbourne's Spalte Bridge.
1: I'm not coming down until they lower the taxes.
0: Emergency services were alerted in the early hours of the morning that someone had accessed the tower, abseiled from the top and painted an image down the side. The picture was of a notorious graffiti character well known to Melburnians called Pam the Bird.
2: I'm not a big fan of his scroll of Pam the Bird, but I've become more used to it over the years because of where he does it.
0: Dr. Adrian Doyle is the director of art studio, The Blender Studios, and runs Melbourne street art tours.
2: Where Pam's concept lays is in the locations that he manages to achieve, which is extraordinary. He gets to places that artists could only ever dream of.
0: Pam is a cartoon bird that started appearing around the Victorian capital in 2023, often in hard-to-reach places, including road signs over freeways and tall buildings, and has attracted criticism after it was drawn on heritage sites. While the ABC has been unable to confirm the identity of the man who scaled the Spalte Bridge this morning, 22-year-old Jack Gibson Burrell is alleged to be the creator of Pam the Bird. Gibson Burrell is currently out on bail and facing trial on unrelated charges. While some are frustrated by the chaos, Adrian Doyle says Pam the Bird is art.
2: The illicitness of what he does in many ways makes people think about why is it illicit? Why can't we use these spaces?
0: The Pam the Bird Spalte Bridge stunt shut down southbound traffic for hours this morning, disrupting thousands of commuters during peak hour. A spokesperson for Victoria Police says the man on top of the tower refused to follow police direction. ABC Melbourne was inundated with calls and texts responding to the incident. One caller, Susan, says she's dead against it.
3: It's one thing to make a political stance, but when you're actually costing taxpayers money to, you know, ensure that we can get you down safely from the Spalte, I think it's a complete joke.
0: Another caller, Jimmy, says graffiti is the art of the street.
4: You know, people in their ivory tower love going over to museums and galleries, and I like doing that stuff too, but this is the gallery of the battler. This is the art of lower socioeconomic Australia.
0: Adrian Doyle acknowledged some people will be angry.
2: Look, I understand why people are upset. Oh, wow, I'm going to be late to work by 5 minutes. But the statement that he's making is so funny and so creative. If you're just going in to a train and just smashing the windows and breaking seats and setting things on fire, that's pure vandalism. But if you're making a statement that is making people think in a way that's outside of their everyday, then I definitely think it's important.
0: The man who scaled the Spalte Bridge was detained by police this morning after an 8-hour standoff.
5: Bridget Fitzgerald with that report. And that's all from the World Today team this Tuesday. Thanks for your company. I hope you can join me at the same time tomorrow. I'm Andy Park. Hope you have a great day.

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1: It is statewide afternoons. Thanks for having me. I'm here while Joe is off on school holidays. First order of business in afternoon notices in the Church of Afternoons. The theme for Slim Pickings, faces, facial features, expressions on faces. Later in the show, in today's episode of Amber's Anthropomorphic Corner, it turns out that a particular garden critter is capable of facial expression. Songs about faces, happy, sad, angry, mad, poker, all your facial tropes, welcome for Slim Pickings. I reckon there'll be many of you out there who had the frightening experience of going into labour sooner than your dates said you would, before you were set up at home with everything you needed for your brand new baby and yourself. It's the reason Afternoons is running the Knitting for Newborns campaign, which so many of you have signed up for. In droves you are shopping for onesies, texting us the word KNIT knit so that we can send you the list of ways you can help, because not everyone is as deadly as me with a set of size 3 1/4 circular needles. Shortly you're going to meet some people who work with these new mums and their teeny tiny babies. It's a time when so much support is needed, and you'll hear stories from that harrowing front line next. It's a game that many of you have had skin in, and I would love to hear how you went with your babies who couldn't wait to arrive and entered the world a little too tiny and in need of extra support. 1300 221025 or 0437 1025. As always, send me a photo if you can't think of a story. Bree Shepherd had the gall to laugh at my facial expressions as she walked through the door, because I don't have a poker face. Do I have resting panic face, don't I, Brianna?
2: It's not resting panic face at all. And I think that in one of my headlines, I think I'm talking about one of the stories you're talking about as well.
1: Oh, that's exciting. Did you get my email earlier?
2: I did.
1: Excellent. Okay, we can play Wheel of Bree shortly.
2: Yes, of course.
1: What's happening in the headlines?
2: In the headlines, a Perth man remains in a critical condition after sustaining serious injuries in a house fire believed to be caused by a robot vacuum cleaner. Firefighters were called to a home in Perth Northeast last Thursday afternoon to extinguish a fire in the kitchen. Lockie Perham sustained burns to 75% of his body. DFES says the suspected cause of the blaze was accidental due to a fault with the vacuum, but investigations are ongoing. The Prime Minister has criticised a Chinese ballistic missile test as provocative and says Australia has raised concerns in Beijing. The nuclear-capable missile that China test fired from a submarine yesterday flew over multiple Pacific nations and appears to have hit waters close to Tuvalu's exclusive economic zone. And new research into bees has found they have emotions. Australian and Chinese scientists have been trying to determine how bees think by studying their faces and reading their expressions. In the study, when bumblebees were given a sugar solution, they extended their tongues and smacked their lips. But when given salt water, they backed away and shook their heads as if in disgust. I believe you will be talking more about that.
1: See, anthropomorphism, scientists have just like come down hard on us when we say that animals have feelings. Of course they do.
2: I know.
1: We can see it in their face.
2: I know.
1: This is Bear's mother I'm talking to, isn't it? Your little puppy is called Bear. Yeah.
2: I still have problems walking on ants. It's, yes.
1: Yeah. No, well, that's a good thing. That's a good thing. Stay where you are, because we're going to play Wheel of Bree shortly, which is all about cheesy songs.
0: 102.5 ABC Perth Weather.
1: With Kenneth Pung. Kenneth, it's pretty gorgeous. I can see with my own eyes.
3: Yeah, it's pretty good. I'd be happy if I were a bee buzzing around today.
1: Yeah.
3: Yeah, nice and sunny. But across most of the state, it's fairly dry as a high pressure ridge keeps things nice and clear. But there are a few areas that could get some rain starting in the north. You may see the chance of a thunderstorm in the eastern Pilbara and far northeast Gascoyne and the interior. Also the chance of showers in parts of the southern Kimberley, northern Goldfields and southern parts of the southwest Land Division. But in Perth, it's looking sunny for the rest of the day, heading for a top of 21 with light winds, with another sunny day tomorrow, again after a slightly cooler overnight low of 8. Elsewhere tomorrow, a fair bit of sunshine about. Exmouth, sunny in 25, Kalbarri, sunny in 26, Kalgoorlie, sunny 19, a shower or two possible for parts of the southwest and the southern coast, including in Bunbury, heading for a top of 18, and Albany, a possible shower and 18 there, but sunny towards Esperance, a top of 19. Don't forget to send us your photos to WAweather at abc.net.au.
1: Kenneth Pung, thank you for that. You can see him on your tellies tonight. And Wheel of Brie with Brianna Shepherd is about the cheesy song. Brianna Shepherd, in her serious voice, reads the lyrics to a cheesy song and you have to guess what it is. And the reward that you get from that is purely intrinsic. Sometimes I've made it very easy so that I might have a chance to actually play the song. Not sure if I'm going to do that today. What did you know what it was straight away? Because I put the title on top of it?
2: You had the title there. But yes, no, I did know this one. I did know this one.
1: It's pretty pretty cheesy, isn't it? So if you know what the song is, text it to 0437 221025. What a fun activity, Bree Shepherd.
2: It's all for bragging rights.
1: Break it down, Steve.
2: You took your time with the call. I took no time with the fall. You gave me nothing at all, but still you're in my way. I beg and borrow and steal. At first sight, and it's real, I didn't know I would feel it, but it's in my way.
1: Kenneth, you look like you know what it is. Did you guess that straight away?
2: You did it after the first line.
1: Yeah.
3: I've just never heard it
2: said.
1: See, I don't want to put any of our other newsreaders down, but I do think you're particularly good at this, Bree.
2: Oh, thank you.
1: The gravitas.
2: Oh, thank you so much. That one was hard not to add the tune.
1: Yeah, it was, yeah, and to lose it giggling with it. Thank you, Brianna Shepherd.
2: So welcome.
1: We'll see you in an hour. Kenneth, thank you.
3: Thank you.
1: Have fun on the news, you two, you pair of legends. So many of you texting in, and I am so grateful for that. We were, before 12:30, talking about the kind of jobs that you get between, I guess, school and being a proper grown-up. Janine says, first paid job, well below the legal working age, was picking up the rubbish at the Kalgoorlie racecourse over the race round. 5:30 a.m. starts, ciggy butts and all, graduated later to working the race ticket machines in the old ledger building. No calculators or computers amongst a lot of dust. A well-trodden path for more than a few Kalgoorlie kids. Thanks for that, Janine. Matthew Mardi Gras says, summer jobs. Well, my family owned a hardware store. Love this. So I always had a summer holiday job. But one year I came home excited that I had been offered a job. Dad reminded me that I had a job, but I told him this was a real job and that didn't go down well. So I took my real summer job working night shift at a printing company making G'day from WA t-shirts in the summer of 87, leading up to the America's Cup defence. Brilliant. Thank you so much for that, Matthew. Leanne Marie says, I worked on the school holidays at PMH moving medical records from the old brick building to a newer space. My friends and I had a great time and it was quite interesting. Now, see those things, you know, they're good memories. Yeah, keep them coming. 0437. 221025. Shortly, we are going to be talking to some people who work with women whose babies have come along a little too soon. And also, I want to tell you that I've got this gorgeous woman coming in tomorrow with a new record.

0: That angelic voice was Gina Williams and her life and musical partner, Guy Gauss, who Gina lost last year. We're going to be talking to her in the studio tomorrow. She's bringing in a new record. I think it's a recording. I know it's a recording of her and Guy. Lots to talk about. I cannot wait. She's a friend of mine and I love her a lot.
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0: We've been asking you to knit or donate goods for the babies and mums at King Edward Memorial Hospital, and you've been answering the call in droves. 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Text the word knit, K-N-I-T, to 0437 221025, and you'll get sent patterns or at least a list of items you can donate if you don't want to or if you can't knit. What you donate goes to the baby bundles and care packs that the social workers give out. Now you're about to meet a mum whose baby

0: arrived at just 23 weeks gestation. But first, let's hear from Anita Cortino, Head of Social Work at King Eddie's, and Gillian Brody, Acting Social Work Coordinator.
1: In our role here, we support women who might have a difficult pregnancy, or they might actually have other life stresses like homelessness, domestic violence, substance misuse, mental health. We have women who come here because they might have a complex pregnancy, and then on top of that, they might have all these other issues. So our social workers work with women trying to actually ensure there's a safe discharge, trying to support mums and babies. In essence, I would say a social worker at King Edward is lots of things to many people, but we're incredibly busy is what we are.
2: In the context of what we're asking listeners to do is donate or knit the goods that go into the baby bundles and the women's care packages. Can you tell me what you do in terms of those things?
1: Often we might have women who come to the hospital, they get rushed in through Royal Flying Doctors, for instance, and they might come from a remote community. Sometimes they only come with the clothes on their back. So us going to see them and reassuring them and providing them with, say, toiletries, for instance, which I know some of your listeners are going to be donating, that means they can go and have a shower, they can freshen up, they can get a change of clothing. For the women who get stuck here for the rest of their pregnancy, they haven't been able to collect for their baby. So giving them a baby bundle that's going to have wraps, clothing, and we'll add to it as well, means baby can be discharged from here wearing its own clothing, really. And mums feel that's really special because we were on the other end of the spectrum, we get people that are admitted, and with the cost of living, they just haven't been able to put one thing away for their baby. And if we know about them, we're able to support them with that. And sometimes also for the social worker going to visit somebody on ward, it's nice to be able to give a little gift for baby. The mum's faces just light up. They're so excited because none of us know how to knit. So that's a task in itself. So it's really lovely. It's a good icebreaker. The people feel nurtured and cared for, and that's all we're trying to support them with as well.
3: And then NICU, we're currently delivering babies at 23 weeks gestation. They do come in very, very handy because these babies can be in the NICU for, say, maybe 16, 17, 18 weeks. So it's really lovely for the babies to have a few beanies, some nice cardigans, but it's also really important that when these babies go home, they still remain quite vulnerable in terms of their, you know, their lung conditions. So just being really warm with the knitted cardigans and it's just absolutely beautiful. The parents absolutely love it, honestly. The joy that it brings, it's just wonderful.
2: Anita, how do you determine which people within the hospital system are going to benefit from a care package or a baby bundle?
1: For instance, if we know someone's actually been flown in by Royal Flying Doctors, you know automatically they're going to come with nothing, so we'll make sure they get something. There's other women who get admitted to the hospital for domestic violence or crisis, and you know that they're also going to need that. Rather than making people feel like they have to ask for something, we'd rather give so that we save them any embarrassment, but they can start collecting for babies. So mostly we try and give as much as we can. As much as we're able, we try and give it away. For them to be able to leave knowing that they've got some clothes and it's their own baby's clothes, it's so special, and these women are so grateful. So it's lovely to be able to share that with them.
3: Being a social worker in King Eddie's, it's a very challenging role. You know, there's a lot of stresses in that, but these are the lovely parts of the job that we and just seeing the joy and just being able to give back, you know, to women and men as well, you know, it's quite special.
2: Do either of you have a message for those at home who are midway through knitting a cardigan or a blanket for the people that you deal with?
1: We just want to say thank you in advance for your generosity, and you don't know the difference this will make to somebody who might just be able to receive a lovely gift from you. So thank you in advance from all those patients of ours in the future who are going to receive it, and thank you to the people who are donating.
0: That's the ABC's Nat Jones speaking with King Edward Memorial Hospital social workers Anita Cortino and Gillian Brody. They are explaining who they're going to give your knitted cardigans and blankets to. If you want to get involved, text the word knit, K-N-I-T, to 0437-221025, and you'll get an auto reply with the patterns and a list of things you can buy for the babies and mums. Now with me in the studio is another social worker from King Eddie's, but someone who was inspired to join the team because her own baby was in the NICU there. Mel Phelan, thanks for coming in.
4: Thank you for having me.
0: Tell me, how did things unfold for you? How far pregnant were you, and what happened?
4: So I was 22 and 2 and I just had some pain and I didn't know what it was. So I went to ED at a different hospital. They thought it was gallstones. They did an ultrasound. They saw my cervix was open and they said, "You're not going anywhere. This baby's coming today. He's not going to survive because they can't resuscitate before 23 weeks. We managed to hold on till 23 and 3 and we transferred to King Eddie and then we spent 4 months in the NICU.
0: Tell me about that time that you managed to hang on. Were you laid up in hospital? It's just like, do not move, do not cough, do not sneeze. I mean, I don't know. Like, what was it like?
4: Yeah, pretty much bedridden. It wasn't allowed to get up. And, yeah, it was just 8 days of just, like, just absolutely just anxiety. And
0: terror.
4: Yeah. Yep.
0: Because you're so bonded with that little life, aren't you?
4: Yeah, I wanted him so badly. Yeah.
0: Oh, what's his name?
4: Flynn.
0: And so I think that's extraordinary that you managed to hang on for another 8 days. So what's the difference between – so it's viability. I remember hearing there's something called the grey zone. Is that something they speak of between the baby being viable and not being?
4: Yeah, I think at the moment because there has been a few 22-plus six-weekers that have come into the NICU, but I don't think they do much before then because, yeah, they don't consider the baby viable.
0: Yeah. Oh, Mel. And this story is a pretty common one, I'd imagine, which it's the whole reason that we're speaking with you and with your colleagues and the reason that we've got the campaign going. Tell me about Flynn. How's he going? He's 4 now. How's he going?
4: Yes, he's doing really well. He's a little bit delayed, which I'm not surprised because he was 4 months early. But, you know, it could have been so much worse. So I'm just so incredibly lucky.
0: Can you describe how tiny he was when he was first born, like in size comparison?
4: Yeah, so he was 580 grams. So he like fit into your palm of your hands. Yeah.
0: Wow, you're a champion for surviving that. Just by way of comparison, my son was 4 kilos, 400 grams. So nearly a hot, like, oh my God, he was a slug, that boy. At what point did you think that you wanted to be a social worker at the hospital you spent all this time at? Was that a new idea?
4: So I was working in a different... I wasn't a social worker, but I was working in the field and I was studying my social work master's degree. Thought I might want to work in hospital, but didn't really have any particular passion. And then obviously being in the NICU, became quite passionate about it. And I've been very privileged to be able to work in the NICU for the last 2 years at King Eddie's.
0: How extraordinary. It is 10 minutes away from 2 o'clock here on 102.5 ABC Radio Perth. My guest is Mel Phelan, who, as you are hearing, is a social worker at the NICU at King Edwards. This is the place that you are doing all your gorgeous work and charity for at the moment as part of Joe's Knit for Newborns campaign. And Mel is telling us the story of how she spent so much time in the NICU with her preemie boy, Flynn, who's doing really well now. What's it like? I'd imagine that having been through that experience yourself really informs how you deal with other families. Tell me about your work.
4: Yeah, 100%. And I love the emotional support that I can provide families in the NICU. I think that's like my favourite part of my job because I can relate to it. I don't think anything prepares you for having a premature baby. It's not something that people really even talk about until it happens and you don't even know it exists, you know, until you come into the world of premature babies. But yeah, there's so much grief and loss that you experience because you've missed half your pregnancy, and a lot of women struggle with feeling guilty that they could have done something else, and they just missed out on so much. So being able to relate with families and other mums, it is really special.
0: So I don't know anything about that experience. I'd imagine that you don't get a bed in that unit. You have to go home and leave your incredibly vulnerable baby at the NICU. How's that? What's that like?
4: Yeah, no, there's no bed. There's just no room. You spend some time with your baby. You cuddle if they're well enough to cuddle. At times my baby wasn't. And then you go home at the end of the day and, if your baby deteriorates, do you get a phone call in the middle of the night?

0: not needing a machine to help them breathe. You know, then there's all the different breathing supports, and as it gets better, as their breathing gets better, they don't need as much support. And so celebrating all those moments, gaining weight. We had cake when Flynn was 1 kilo. Took about 6 weeks. and then obviously when they get to go home.
1: My guest is Mel Phelan. She's a social worker with NICU Babies, and you should have seen her face lighting up when she was telling me about those great milestones that you're looking out for: oxygen sats, gaining a little bit of weight, coming out of the incubator. 9 weeks, Mel. And so that was, he's still in hospital at that point?
0: Yeah. So he was in hospital for 16 weeks all up. Yeah. So it was just 9 weeks until he, I guess, was big enough and he could hold his own body temperature. So that's when they decide that they can come out of the incubator. And, you know, that just makes life so much easier. You can pick up your baby easy. You don't need the nurse to do it for you. You start having some, like, autonomy over your own baby, because when you're in the NICU, you so often don't feel like it's your baby.
1: All right.
0: Yeah.
1: Tell me what it's like when you then do go home. Is that a frightening time, or were you okay?
0: I was okay. It was a bit like, oh, what do I do now? Like, I've got no one around me, yeah. No monitors, you know, nothing, making sure he's breathing enough. But a lot of families, you know, talk about the anxiety of going home and, yeah, obviously not having the monitors and knowing that they're, yeah, getting enough oxygen. Yeah, there is a lot of anxiety for families going home when the monitors come off.
1: And also isolating, in that I'd imagine, like, because when you have your first baby, you know, you have friends usually going through something similar or who have already gone through it. I'd imagine it's pretty isolating, you know, them not understanding the depth of that experience that you've just been through, you know? Yeah? Was that a thing for you?
0: Yeah, I was fortunate that I had a few friends that had been through it, and so they were reaching out to me on Facebook, and they were checking regularly because they got it. And, like, obviously I had supportive friends, but, yeah, you never really understand it until you're in it and you're watching your baby. You've got no control over whether they survive or not.
1: Oh, Mel, what a story. And thank you so much for coming in to share it with us. This is the whole point of the campaign, and I can tell you so many people have texted the word knit in to get the list of things. It will be comprised of the patterns for the little cardigans and the blankets. And if you're not a knitter, you can buy onesies. There's a bunch of stuff that you can do to contribute to this campaign to look after the kind of tiny little babies like Flynn, Mel Phelan's boy. Mel is a social worker in the NICU at King Edward. So, I, you know, text in, join in, be part of this campaign. We love seeing stuff arriving downstairs. Mel, thanks for coming in. What a great thing to speak. And just thanks for the work you do.
0: Thank you.

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3: Good afternoon, Brianna Shepherd with ABC Radio News. A Perth widow says she's still waiting for answers about the circumstances surrounding her husband's suicide on an offshore gas plant more than 18 months after his death. Lawrence Harbeck took his life in November 2024 while working as a process control engineer on the INPEX-led Ichthys joint venture LNG plant off the Kimberley coast. His wife, Danielle Hadida, has told 102.5 ABC Perth she wasn't told of her husband's death until 14 hours after he was found. She says she wants a coronial inquest.
4: I want to know why he wasn't afforded the dignity of having me there. I want to know why it took so long for me to be told. I want to know why nobody contacted me.
3: In a statement, the offshore regulator confirmed it's concluded its investigation into Mr. Harbeck's death. INPEX says it's worked with WA Police and the regulator supporting the investigation and wish to privately meet with the family. And if you or someone you know needs help, you can call Lifeline on 13 11 14. Authorities are investigating a house fire in Perth's northeast, believed to be sparked by a robotic vacuum cleaner that left a man in critical condition. Firefighters were called to a home in Brabham last Thursday afternoon to extinguish a fire in the kitchen. Lockie Perham sustained burns to 75% of his body. DFES says the suspected cause of the blaze was accidental due to a fault with the vacuum. Premier Roger Cook says the relevant authorities are now investigating.
5: An investigation will obviously take place to understand the cause of that fire, and as a result of that, what consumer protection measures should take place. I mean, obviously, it's a very distressing event, and this man received severe burns, and our thoughts are with him and his family.
3: WA police say there's been a rise in motorcycle theft. Police say between January and June they've recovered more than 50 stolen motorcycles and arrested around 36 people for their alleged involvement. Commander Jodie Pearson says those with motorcycles should take extra precautions.
6: Avoiding posting photographs that reveal your location. Consider using tracking devices on those high-volume type property items. Where possible, meet buyers in public locations.
3: Qantas customers are being notified they may be eligible for access to a multi-million dollar payout. More than 1 million customers have started to receive emails and text messages explaining how they can apply for a share of a $105 million class action settlement over COVID-19 flight credits. Eligible customers could receive a minimum payment of $50, although some could be higher. The settlement relates to customers who received flight credits instead of refunds for flights cancelled during the pandemic. Qantas has not admitted wrongdoing as part of the settlement. Defence analysts say it's concerning that Australia's military plans don't currently give any protection against long-range missiles like the one tested by China yesterday. Beijing fired a long-range nuclear-capable missile into the exclusive economic zones of Tuvalu and Kiribati. China says the test was safe and part of routine military training. Michael Shoebridge is the founder and director of Strategic Analysis Australia and says Australia needs to close its defence capability gaps.
7: We should be very concerned that our military plans aren't giving us any form of protection against long-range missile and drone attack. And so for all the billions of dollars we're spending, we are not protecting Australia or the South Pacific against these credible existing systems.
3: And new research into the inner life of bees has found they have emotions and distinct likes and dislikes. Australian and Chinese scientists have been trying to determine how bees think by studying their faces and reading their expressions. When bumblebees were given a sugar solution, they extended their tongues and smacked their lips. But when given salt water, they backed away and shook their heads as if in disgust. Professor Andrew Barron from Macquarie University says the responses are similar to humans and other mammals.
2: It adds to a body of work that shows that there is some sort of inner life in a bee. It has subjective likes and dislikes as part of its behaviour. So it's not a robotic mechanism. There's something it's like to be a bee. It means that there's more to this animal than we realise.
3: Perth's weather, sunny and light winds today. We're heading for a top of 21 degrees, dropping down to 8 degrees overnight with another sunny top of 21 set for tomorrow. Right now in town, it's 21 degrees. ABC News.
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0: Yesterday we heard about southern right whale mums taking a break from their infants by resting upside down in the water so as to deny milk to their babies. They do it to conserve energy as they migrate long distances, just like human beings. Bugger off, Junior. Off you go. Go and play. Today on Amber's Anthropomorphic Corner, I'm delighted to bring you research hot off the press, which you've just been hearing about in the news. Bees are capable of having facial expressions. I wonder if there's such a thing as resting bee face. You're going to find out next. I have resting panic face. It's not fun. People ask me if I'm okay. I think it's this job. And what a perfect lead into your Tuesday afternoon edition of Men Who Prune Too Much, Fronds with Benefits, and going-ons in the bog with your favourite bog witch, Sabrina Hahn, on a Tuesday. How delightful. All of that is coming up.
11: 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Slim Pickings. 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
0: And here he is, the Slimothy himself.
12: Hello, Amber. And we did follow that story about the bees today and the facial expressions that bees make. And so we were after your favourite songs about the face or facial expressions that create some sort of emotion. So plenty of good suggestions. Eyes Without a Face by Billy Idol. That came in from Tony. You know, I think that might have been the song I was leaning to for a while. Fade to Grey by Visage. Brown Eyed Girl by Van Morrison. Also got to mention Tears of a Clown by Smokey Robinson, if we want to get something a little bit older. Barefoot Children in the Rain. Apparently there's some reference in the lyrics to that Jimmy Buffett song, according to Jay and Mandra. When My Little Girl is Smiling by the Drifters. A couple of mentions for the Angels. Am I Ever Going to See Your Face Again? Mm. Don't Worry, Be Happy, with B-double-E being the emphasis. But I was surprised by the winner today because I would have thought it might have been Billy Idol. I thought it might have been Lady Gaga with Poker Face. Both did well. But by far the most requested song today was Kate Sobrano's Bedroom Eyes. So that's what we're going to have.
0: Thank you.

0: hate to tell you, someone's casting aspersions on the legitimacy of the vote. It was indeed requested by many people. Kate Sobrano with Bedroom Eyes. Coming up, we get up close and personal with a bee and find out what they are saying with their actual faces. How do you tell if a bee likes something or doesn't? More on some fascinating research published in a scientific journal today.
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0: A person's face can send so many messages to the people around them, a smile, a grimace, a tear. They all say a lot about how we're feeling or reacting to something that's happened. And some animals, like the family dog, also display expressions or body language that indicate if they are happy, unwell, or feeling a bit spooked. But what about the world of insects? Can we learn anything there? Is a bee's face just a bee's face, or does it give a clue about what they like or don't like? New research published today in the scientific journal The Proceedings of the National Academy of Science indicates that bumblebee faces can react to factors like taste. Professor Andrew Barron is from the School of Natural Sciences at Macquarie University and has an interest in insect behaviour. Andrew, nice to chat with you.
3: Hi, Amber.
0: More on these findings in a moment, but has the traditional thinking always been that insects don't give a great deal away if you look at their faces?
3: Yes, absolutely, mate. I mean, their faces are nothing like ours. So bees, as you know, have this exoskeleton, it's a hard, rigid face. And I think more than that, there's always been a tension about what an insect actually is. Is it something like a robotic mechanism, or is it more like an animal with an inner life? And it's that kind of question that motivated what we did.
0: So what has the research revealed about bumblebees and what their facial expressions can convey? How do they do it?
3: Well, we wanted to see if we could get any indication from the bee's behaviour about its internal state, its internal evaluation of things. So we trained a little bumblebee to come into a tiny little chamber, and we offered it a minute droplet of sugar water. And the bee reached for it with its glossar, its tongue basically, which it uses to sample nectar from flowers. And what we saw was that even when we took the drop of sugar away, once it had drunk it, it kept reaching for the sugar water. And it was almost like a lick of lips is the kind of thing that it invoked to us. And then we contrasted that with giving them dilute salt, and we saw a completely different response. So they backed away from it, they shook their heads vigorously, and they wiped their tongue. They wiped the glossar. So for us, these were paralleling responses of liking and responses of disgust. But these could have just been responses to chemistry. It could have just been differences between salt and sugar. But when we changed the state of the bee, so we heated the bee up a little bit, as if it had been out on a hot day, then we offered it dilute salt when it was dehydrated, then we saw that same liking, glossar reaching response to the salt. So it's not the chemistry, it's the internal state of the bee that it was reflecting in its face.
0: It's the most extraordinary field of study, and it's come such a long way. And part of me is like, of course they have feelings, you know, and thank gosh we're finally starting to recognise it. So are we saying bees have a greater sense of consciousness than we thought? We might even be talking feelings?
3: I would cautiously talk consciousness and feelings, with the caveat that we're not saying it's the same as us. It's a bee's way of doing things, but what we're recognizing now is that there is an inner life to a bee. There is something going on inside behind that hard exoskeleton mask.
0: It was Descartes. I just quickly Googled it, saying he famously theorized that animals were biological machines or stimulus response robots devoid of a soul or an inner life, which is, to me, this is incredibly exciting that you are proving that's not the case. I mean that has been proven, but you are closer towards the proof that there is an inner life, yes?
3: Yes, but I think with insects we can say it's still controversial.
0: Okay.
3: So I'm willing to go out there and say there's some sort of inner life in a bee, there's some sort of very basal form of consciousness, but I'm equally recognising that's still controversial to many people.
0: Oh, well, I back you on that, and I'm very happy to hear it, Professor. Professor Andrew Barron is a I can't even say it. What are you? Can you say it for me, please?
3: It's a neuroethologist that trips everybody up, including me, mate.
0: I felt like there needed to be an N in there somewhere from Macquarie University. Thank you so much for having a chat with me and congratulations on the work. It's brilliant.
3: Thank you, Amber.
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0: It is 17 minutes past 2 here on 102.5 ABC Radio Perth and WA. You have me this week. I'm filling in for Jo while she's on holds with the kids. I'm having such a fun time with that slim person out there and Ebony Spriggs. I'm going to have Carrie Cox tomorrow, so it'll be karaoke, I think, for the rest of the week. I have Gina Williams coming into the studio tomorrow. I'm so excited about that. I played one of her songs a little while ago. She has the voice of an angel. Speaking of songs, let's have a bit of Crowded House.

0: Pineapple Face from Crowded House. That's time for this.
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0: Yes, you can hear that woman messing around with her headset. It's very loud.
2: Someone else has had this headset on.
0: Do you think?
2: Yeah, because it's different. Because I have such a little head, so I have to have the thingies up to their wazoos. Yep. But anyway, it's good now.
0: Call now. 1-300-22-1025 is the line you need to call.
2: I seem to be low.
0: Sabrina, questions.
2: Here we are.
0: A bit low?
2: Yeah. Now, I got some new glasses. Amber,
0: oh, they're very swanky.
2: Because I could not find my last ones.
0: Did you lose them?
2: Yeah.
0: Yeah, okay.
2: I lose them.
0: It happens.
2: Anyway. So they're quite bold, aren't they?
0: They're very, very. They've got a pink flash.
2: Mm.
0: Is that? Slim has just buzzed through to our ears to say she looks like Dame Edna. He's very rude.
2: About same age, Slim. Just because he wears boring executive glasses.
0: 1-300-22-1025 is the number to ask this woman a question in person. Sabrina.

0: Yes. Help, have I killed my citrus tree? On the back of last week's show, I found 3 out of 4 of my citrus have gall wasp.
1: Mm.
0: So I've pruned it hard to remove it. Questions, have I killed them?
1: No.
0: What aftercare do they need? Once the clippings have been in the sun, double bagged for 3 weeks, can they go in the green bin?
1: Yes, they can.
0: Okay.
1: You haven't killed it, and you have to remember that lemon trees can be pruned really hard, but not constantly. So now, I said this on Saturday, if you find a gall and there's no holes in it, it means that the egg is developing into larvae, and that you don't want that, so you've got to cut the gall off. If there are galls with holes in them, they have left the building, so you don't need to cut those off because they're gone. They're see you later, alligator.
0: Yes.
1: So you haven't killed it. You can prune them quite hard. It's important to keep trying to control them because if you don't, you're breeding more and more and more and more gall wasps.
0: Wasps. That was from Jan in Florida. She says, I'm halfway through pruning them to remove the lemon tree. We'll end up with fewer than 100 leaves. Yikes.
1: That's okay. That's okay. I guarantee you it'll come back.
0: Hold your nerve. Friend of the show is calling in. We spoke to her on Saturday.
1: Mm.
0: And Ebs is just going to get some details here before 1300 221 0025. Did you have a lovely time up there in tropics?
1: I love the tropics. Do you know, there are so many insects in the tropics. And because I'm such an invertebrate lover, I actually go to the point of going to hotel management and saying, what do you use to control mosquitoes? Do you spray insecticide? And they probably lie and they say, well, no, we can't because of human health, so we can't, we're not allowed to, and there's children and we're not allowed to. And I said, I think you are correct because you have lots of little jumping spiders. And they went, oh, spiders? I said, no, the good ones, the really good ones.
0: Oh.
1: And you've got lots of little things jumping in the soil in the garden. So
0: you were just checking to see if they were being ridgy-didge,
1: yeah,
0: were you?
1: Yeah, I was.
0: Beth in Bonnyfield, friend of the show. Good afternoon, Beth.
2: Hi, ladies.
1: How are you today?
2: Good, thank you. I'm lighting fires.
1: Ah, ooh, one of my favourite things too.
2: My question is, I've been reading your book, Sabrina, and you said don't use wood chips for mulch, and I was a bit surprised at that.
1: Okay, so what happened when we had the polyphagous shot hole borer?
0: We still have,
1: and we've got it forever now. What happened was, unless the wood chips are taken down to less than 2.5 millimetres and centimetres rather, and heat treated, then there is a problem where perhaps the polyphagous shot hole borer just goes through and comes out the other side unharmed. The other thing about wood-based mulch is we have Phytophthora, we have Armillaria. If the wood is heat treated, the mulch, it is fine to use because it kills all those pathogens. If you are going to use wood-based mulch, find out where it comes from, make sure that it is smaller in size. I always like to add a little bit of blood and bone before I lay the mulch down, just so it helps with the decomposition of the wood. But that's why I've said be very careful. I personally don't use wood-based mulch because I'm paranoid about bringing anything into my garden, because I'm just paranoid about bringing anything into my garden. So
2: I'm out in the Midwest.
1: Yeah, are you be okay? Away. Because I don't think borer hasn't got out there. And if you know where the prunings are coming from, where you are, Beth, you should be okay, no problem at all.
0: If it's locally
2: chipped. And what did you say to add to it?
1: Oh, I just add a little bit of blood and bone so right, that it helps you. Decompose the carbon, the wood-based part of it.
2: And can you put smaller than 2.5 on a compost heap that's got manure and
1: Yeah, absolutely you can.
2: Should you put blood and bone on too?
1: Well, I always think a bit of blood and bone in any compost heap does it a world of good.
2: Thank you.
1: Okay.
0: Thank you
1: so much, Beth.
0: Tim is in Busselton. Hello, Tim. What's your question for Sab?
3: Hi. I have the spirea of my fruit trees. I have apple, pears, nectarines and everything.
1: Beautiful.
3: And citrus.
1: Yeah.
3: I was wondering, how do I fertilise the citrus? Because the drip line is different to what it would be if it was a normal tree.
1: Yep. So are you doing fertigation? Are you doing inline fertilising or not?
3: Yes. Well, that's it. I've dispelled them that way. So
1: yeah. Okay. So what you do there is you just, if they're all on, so if you've got citrus with the deciduous ones, because citrus will need feeding every season, but of course deciduous trees don't, then you just add granular fertilizer where the citrus are. And you don't worry with
3: the
1: though? Yeah, well, you don't worry about the inline fertigation. That's why you would use granular fertilizer for your citrus trees during the winter period.
3: Right. So I would just pretend if it's like a normal tree, just go out further than rather than
1: yes.
3: following the line.
1: Yeah, yeah, yeah. Okay. Yeah. Yeah. Okay. Exactly.
3: Right.
0: Thanks for calling.
1: Beautiful. Thanks, Tim.
0: Thanks for calling, Tim. 1-300-221-025 is the number for you to get hold of Sabrina Hahn, goddess of the garden, who has returned to our winter shores from tropical climes off in Bali, where she gets down on her hands and knees to look at little spiders to the extent that people begin offering her help, which is a kind of mortifying that none of us welcome. Bree Shepherd joins me with the headlines, and I just need to tell you that Slim has typed on my screen, our communications board. He's called you Brian Shepherd.
4: That happens a lot.
0: Oh.
4: Often people are like, yeah, I sent you an email, and I'm like, no, because it went to Brian, not Brianna.
0: Oh, and there is a Brian Shepherd in the network.
4: Well, no, there's a Brian Rogers, but
0: okay,
4: they don't
0: look
4: go. That far.
0: Yeah.
4: You know? When
0: yeah.
4: I was in Germany, the teacher there did call me, like, basically Brian. Brianne, but...
0: Brianne.
4: Yeah.
0: Yeah. Basically, Brian is your new nom de guerre.
4: Let's think of another one.
0: We can stick around. Can we stick around for another round of Wheel of Brie?
4: Of course.
0: Thank you. Before that, we'll get some headlines. She's very serious.
4: The WA Premier says nearly 500,000 people have so far submitted claims for the government's $100 fuel support payment. The payment was announced in this year's state budget to help with cost of living pressures and is available to driver's licence holders. Roger Cook says more than 2,000 people have elected to donate their payment to charity. A defence analyst says it's concerning that Australia's military plans don't currently give any protection against long-range missiles like the one tested by China yesterday. Beijing fired a long-range nuclear-capable missile into the exclusive economic zones of two countries. Strategic analysis. Wow, I'm really struggling with that word today. Australia's Michael Shoebridge says Australia needs to close its defence capability gaps. And Chinese President Xi Jinping is calling for urgent all-out rescue operations after extreme weather in several parts of the country left at least 15 people dead and thousands displaced. In the central Hubei province, severe storms have swept through a number of cities, killing at least 8 people. More news on the hour.
0: It's the postprandial dip at 2:30. It's impossible to do or speak. Brianna Shepherd is a very serious newsreader, and I'm going to make her read the lyrics to an unserious song, a cheesy song, in a game we're calling Wheel of Brie. The thing you have to do for no prize is guess what the song is. So for Wheel of Brie, cheesy song, Brie reads the lyrics, if she can get through them, in her newsreaderly voice. We're going to stick around for that. We're going to get some weather first. Can you stick around? Thank you, Brie.
5: 102.5 ABC Perth. Weather.
0: with Slim.
5: Hello, Amber. And when I said that Sabrina's glasses had a touch of the Dame Edna's about it, and I whispered that in your headphones...
0: It wasn't for public...
5: I didn't realise it went to her headphones
0: yes,
5: as well.
0: Yes, you did. Yes.
5: I didn't. I wasn't sure of that. And I could just tell by her scowl she wasn't impressed. 31 degrees in Broome, sunny weather. Port Hedland, 27.2. Mount Barker, cloudy. Bremer Bay, possible shower with 17. And Bunbury, 18.6, partly cloudy. Perth, 21 degrees. We've just hit that right.

0: now. Tomorrow, 21 again. I did want to let you know there's a smoke alert for the Dampier Peninsula. It's for people travelling along the Broome, Cape Levique Road between Beagle Bay and Cape Levique on the Dampier Peninsula in the Shire of Broome. That is because of a burning that's taking place there. The smoke expected to clear over the coming days. And a reminder of that structure fire in Serpentine. We've got an advice there in the Shire of Serpentine. It's a structure fire at McKay Drive near the intersection of Lewis Road. It's a fire in a residential property. It's resulting in potentially dangerous smoke being blown westerly. That's towards Southwestern Highway. A lot of smoke in the area, so take precautions. More information on the Emergency WA website.
1: Thank you, Slim. Now we're about to play Wheel of Bree, where newsreader, serious newsreader Bree Shepherd reads the lyrics to a cheesy song, and you have to guess what the song is. It's very difficult when you're not singing it, isn't it, Bree?
2: I've never had to guess it, so okay. I don't know. Did anyone guess the last hour?
1: No.
2: No one?
1: No one. Well, I don't know if I explained the rules clearly enough.
2: I feel like maybe no one wants to play Wheel of Bree. Let's give it one more chance.
1: Oh, yeah.
2: Ringmaster steps out and says, "The elephants left town. People jump and jive, and the clowns have stuck around. TV news and cameras, there's choppers in the sky. Marines, police, reporters ask where, for, and why. Pele yells, we're out of here. Xena says, right on."
1: Oh, wow. Okay. It is. Do you not know what that song is?
2: No.
1: Oh, my goodness. Oh, here we go. We've got one. We've got a winner.
2: Oh.
1: How bizarre. Do you remember that? OMC. Remember that. How bizarre.
2: Yeah.
1: How bizarre.
2: Yeah.
1: In fact, two winners already, Bree. Thank you.
2: There you go. You just need to get the audience.
1: I needed to explain the rules.
2: Yeah, but maybe that last one was just a little too.
1: Was Carly Rae Jepsen?
2: Yeah.
1: Call me maybe.
2: Yeah.
1: And all the other. Stop. Thank you so much, Bree Shepherd. She's a good sport. She's not at all cheesy. She's lovely. Ted is on the phone. Ted, what's your question? Ooh, about gall wasps.
3: Hi, Ted. Hello. Sorry, I was just wondering, can I freeze gall wasp nodules instead of cooking them in the sun?
4: Yeah, of course you can. You either die by heat or you die by cold.
1: How big do you freeze that, Ted?
4: Yeah, I was going to say, depends how much.
3: I can chop them up and put them in the freezer. That's
4: They're not like putting, you know, lobsters in the fridge, because once you put the gall wasp in the freezer, only need 12 hours of frosting and they're done.
3: Okay, thank you very much.
4: It's my pleasure, Ted.
1: That was an easy question. 1-300-221-025 if you have a question for Sabrina Hahn. Ash is on the line. Hi, Ash. What's your question for Sab?
5: Hi there. I've just dug up my horseradish to harvest the root.
4: Yeah?
5: But it was a real mission and...
4: Oh, there are... This is why, Ash,
5: goes straight down.
4: Yeah, this is why horseradish has become a major weed in some areas where people go, "Oh, I want to harvest, I want to grow my own horseradish," and of course they seed prolifically, hundreds of seeds. And then they send that taproot straight down. So, you know, when you see cartoons of someone pulling out a giant carrot, that's what it's like trying to get a horseradish root out of the ground.
5: Exactly right. So how can I – so I'm going to replant my little carrots. I've never allowed it to seed.
4: Yeah,
5: but how can I stop that from happening? If I put it in a pot, can I dig it up every year and replant?
4: Yes,
5: okay.
4: Much easier in a pot, Ash. And even if you're putting them in the ground, the way to get around that is to actually fill the hole with potting mix rather than soil, so that when you go to harvest them and pull them out, you haven't, you know, the root, because the lower roots will spread through. Yeah. But they do really well in a pot.
5: Okay, thank you very much, Sabrina. Could I ask you one just very quick little question, please? I replanted my pawpaw tree, the last one carpeted.
4: Yep.
5: This one, I found several, it's going really well, but I found several seedlings coming up in the garden. Will they produce fruit? The pawpaw tree is one of those that has male and female.
4: So it's a bisexual.

0: Paul?
1: Fruit,
0: Yeah.
1: yeah.
0: Hard to know, Ash. Hard to know. If you've got a whole lot of seedlings coming up, you will definitely have male and female. So I would let them all grow up wherever they are until you can see the first flowers. And then
1: Okay.
0: you only need one male. Hard to know with the bisexual. Look, sometimes you get bisexual and other times you don't. They'll revert
1: Right.
0: back. Yeah.
1: Okay. Fantastic. Thank you
0: Yeah.
1: so much for your help.
0: Okay. Thanks,
1: Thanks for calling,
0: Ash.
1: Ash. Helen is in Geraldton. Hi, Helen.
2: Oh, hi, girls. Yes, look, I've had some wistrangias that had, I think they rotted because they would go brown on the stem and then I'd cut that off and then it seemed to spread. Anyway, I'm desperate to put some more in the same spot. So can I plant them in the same bed?
0: Yep, you can.
2: And what do I need to do anything
0: Yeah,
2: to
0: I would add a little bit of fresh compost in there. Not a lot. You don't need a lot for wistringias.
2: Yes.
0: Just be careful with wistringias that you don't overwater them.
2: Yes, I think they were on room tip, so I think, yeah, that was
0: And
2: probably
0: that's the main
2: the
0: reason why
2: trouble.
0: they rot. Yeah.
2: And I've still got a container of soil microbes. I'm hoping they haven't gone off,
0: Yeah,
2: but
0: no, they won't
2: can I
0: have.
2: put that
0: So,
2: in?
0: yeah,
2: Can I
0: definitely
2: put
0: add
2: some of
0: those to the
2: those in?
0: hole, Helen. Yeah,
2: All right.
0: definitely.
2: Oh,
0: Yeah.
2: fantastic. Oh, thank you so much for that.
0: My pleasure.
1: Thank you, Helen.
2: Yeah.
1: 1300 221 0025 is the number if you would like to ask Sabrina Hahn a question, which Jenny has called. Hi, Jenny. What's your question for Sab?
3: Hello, Sab. Jenny Davies with the property and 2J
0: Oh,
3: with the clay soil again. Me again.
0: yes,
3: Sorry.
0: that's all right, Jenny. You can't. It's very difficult.
1: It's not your
0: Trying to,
1: fault.
0: no, it's not your fault. Where it's 2J's fault. Where you live.
3: I know. Tell me about it. Now, one of your assistants kindly last week told me that Eremophila nivea pink panther is very hard to get hold of, and you indicated that I could propagate it.
0: Yeah.
3: Can you tell me how I go about that,
0: Okay,
3: please?
0: so you need to get the tip cuttings, Jenny.
3: Right.
0: So you need sort of the top 3, 4 centimeters.
3: Okay.
0: Okay. You're going to cut just below a node, then you're going to take the tip off it. You're going to cut the leaves off those lower nodes, and then you need to, now with Eremophilas, they've got to be in a really sandy, like just mix, if you can mix sand with a bit of vermiculite. So they need a really light mix. And if you can get bottom heat in the form of just filling up a hot water bottle and putting it underneath the pots, that gives them a much better chance of survival. And don't, when you put the cuttings in, mist spray them. Don't use the watering can or the hose. They require very little moisture.
3: Right, and when do I take those cuttings?
0: It's probably a little bit early yet. I would leave it for another couple of weeks, 2, 3 weeks.
3: Okay, so not when I don't have to wait till after flowering, do it fairly soon.
0: Yeah, do it fairly soon. And then you can take cuttings again sort of in December.
3: Oh, okay,
0: Yep,
3: great.
0: yep.
3: That's lovely. And I can use my dog's electric blanket for my bottom heat one too.
0: Oh, that's a perfect idea.
3: Yes, so that'd
1: Bottom
3: make a great
1: heat.
3: bottom. Yeah,
0: Yeah.
3: good. That's
0: Poor
1: my
0: old
1: thought
0: dog,
1: now.
0: but nevertheless.
1: Thank you, Jenny. Good luck with
3: You.
1: that.
3: Fine. Thank you.
0: You could
1: This
0: also
1: one.
0: use foot warmers. You know, little electric foot warmers.
1: I haven't seen them. Now, I'm going to try and gallop over this word. Someone says, I've fallen in love with ageranthemums.
0: Agrianthemums.
1: Close.
0: Yeah, you were so close.
1: And they seem to grow great here in the coast. How can I propagate them, please? I want hundreds.
0: Yeah, well, you can get hundreds off. So, do you know what an agrianthemum is?
1: No idea.
0: It's a daisy bush,
1: Oh, okay.
0: basically.
1: It's not a chrysanthemum.
0: No,
1: It's
0: it's
1: an
0: not, but they're all in
1: agrianthium.
0: the same family,
1: There you go.
0: Asteraceae family. You
1: There you
0: would have
1: go.
0: known that.
1: That's I did.
0: Okay, so agrianthemums, we call them daisy plants. They grow so easily from a cutting. little bit cold at the moment to grow them from a cutting. So you can cut, not the very tip wood, you need to come down about 1.5 centimetres. Then you can take a cutting that's going to be 5-6 centimetres long. They grow so easy from a cutting. You can grow hundreds and hundreds from cuttings.
1: They're very easy peasy. Pretty. I just had a look.
0: Yeah, they're beautiful.
1: How do I get rid of castor oil plants?
0: Oh, God. So castor oil plants, for people that don't know, have those beautiful big palmate leaves. They have a flower and then they get the black berries, and then when the berries ripen, they explode, and they explode their seeds all over the place. They are highly toxic. Every single plant of the castor oil plant is highly toxic. They seem to be very resistant to any herbicide. You need to pull them out wherever you can see them. If you're going to spray with a glyphosate based spray, you will add to need a bit of oil to it so it actually sticks to the plant. And you know they're poisonous because one of the indicators of poisonous plants is where the seed casing has prickles. And ooh, they sure as hell do.
1: Gee, that's a handy tip. Mm. Did not know that. Joanne has called. Joanne, what's your question for Sab?
4: Hi, Sam. Sabrina and Amber. I'm just got a beautiful clumsy hedge, like a little hedge.
0: Yeah.
4: That's been absolutely full of flower, just stunning.
0: Yeah.
4: Now, it's just finishing flower, but I was going to cut it back.
0: Yeah.
4: And it's full of bud again.
0: Oh, really?
4: That's normal?
0: Well, they've kind of flowered fairly early. Your cunseas have flowered really early. So now they're going, ah, my bad. I meant to wait until a little bit later on in the year. Let them go. Let them go, Joanne. Let them go. Yeah.
4: So I'm just kind of tip pruning the old flowers now.
0: So the new ones come through.
4: Yeah, but I've never known it to, so I'm kind of bragging as well. Yeah.
1: Humble brag.
0: I think our seasons are all sort of, you know, the seasons are changing and extending. Yeah. And so plants are going, well, I don't know what's going on here, but look, I'm going to have another crack at this.
4: Yeah,
0: which is great for all the insects. They love the flowers on cunseas.
4: Well, the bees.
0: The bees would be in seventh heaven. Yeah. So let it go. Let it go.
4: Yes. Okay. All right.
1: They're so pretty. I'm just having a look at them.
4: Beautiful. Stunning. Yeah.
0: Beautiful.
1: Thank you,
0: beautiful
1: Joanne.
0: Beautiful plants.
4: Thank you. Bye.
1: There's a Kunzea baxteri. Baxteri called Mandy Surprise. I wonder what Mandy did that was so surprising.
0: Ooh, who knows?
1: Ooh, there you go. Sam is in Jarrodale. Hi, Sam.
5: Hello, how are we?
0: Good, Sam.
5: Okay, my question, I was spoken to you before about dichondra.
0: Yes.
5: Yes, growing in my yard.
0: Yep.
5: It doesn't grow underneath the shade, so I need some kind of cover that's going to fill in the dirt and be able to stay under the shade. Is there something I can get?
0: You know why it's not growing in the shade, Sam? Because
5: there's no sunlight.
0: Well, no, they will grow in total shade. But the problem you have is Jarrodale has really cold winters. So it's not going to like being in the dark where it's damp and it's cold.
5: I've given up on them.
0: Yeah.
5: I've given up.
0: Oh, Sam.
1: Oh.
0: Now, what will grow, surprisingly, and you will be surprised at this, is oregano.
5: The herb.
0: The herb oregano. Now, if you can get it going gangbusters in spring and summer, it will survive in the winter with no sun.
5: That's amazing.
0: It is incredible.
5: We can walk on it.
0: You can walk on it, Sam.
1: Oh,
0: now,
1: wow.
0: The reason I know this to be true is that this is what happened in my garden, where it's pitch black in winter, gets no sun. And I had the oregano there. I put it in summer. And then I thought, oh, that's okay because it'll all die this winter. It's thriving. And I have used it in clients' gardens that have the same thing where they can't get dichondra going. The big thing is you must get it really growing well in the summer period, Sam.
5: Okay, okay.
0: And you can walk on it and it's beautiful.
5: Oh, I'm ashamed of my backyard. It just looks like...
0: Oh, Sam.
5: Well, the lawn is terrible. The dogs...
1: It's this time of year, though, isn't
0: dogs?
1: It?
0: Well, if you've got dogs. What sort of lawn have you got, Sam?
5: Buffalo. Mm. But a lot of my lawn in the sun is dichondra. It's mainly dichondra.
0: Oh, okay, yeah.
5: It's only when I get to the edge of the trees and
0: that
5: you're
0: it's
5: under
0: in the shade.
5: Trees,
0: yeah.
5: It's in the shade.
0: Yeah, yeah. I would put down Greek oregano.
1: There you go.
5: Oh, well, I'm going to do it. Thank you so much.
0: Now,
5: ladies.
0: Sam, can you give us mm-hmm. a ring in a year's time and let me know how that's going? No, I'm really interested.
1: Yeah.
5: All right, I will.
0: Yep.
5: All right.
0: Okay,
1: beautiful.
0: Good man.
5: I love you both.
0: Thank you, Sam.
1: 1300 221 025 is the number you need to call. We've got a couple of lines free. And I'm just looking at Kunzias because I haven't heard of them before.
0: Kunzia ambigua.
1: They're so pretty. Why is it called a tick bush? Some of them are. Native pink tick bush, myrtle flowers. Is this just a case of them slapping a kind of European name on something?
0: No, because you can't get Kunzias. They're an Australian native.
1: The one here that's called bush myrtle.
0: Oh, bush myrtle. Oh, because it's part of the Myrtaceae family.
1: I see. This is when, look at her go.
0: Yeah.
1: Encyclopedic knowledge
0: so,
1: she has.
0: That's why. But I love, there's Kunzia ambigua.
1: Yeah.
0: That's a cracker.
1: How do you kill plumbago?
0: Perseverance.
1: Axe. Shovel.
0: Pick? I'd actually use a pick.
1: Okay.
0: I've used a pick a lot. I think they're really, sounds like a name of a child. Oh, a little pick a lot. People don't use picks anymore. I'm telling you, a mattock and a pick is, well, I call it the gardener's friend, but at the end of the day, being on the end of a mattock and a pick.
1: A mattock, very satisfying.
0: Yeah, and they dig the root up. So how do you get rid of plumbago? Perseverance. You can poison it. It'll come back. Honestly, it'll take you 2 years to get rid of plumbago.
1: There you go, just perseverance.
0: Yep.
1: We have Helen in Albany with an acacia question.
0: Oh, hello, Helen.
6: Hello there, Sabrina. I've got this acacia. You know the honey gem one that weeps?
0: Oh, yeah.
6: Yep. It was beautiful when I put it in, and now it's losing all its leaves, just leaving the stem, and it's turning yellow. What am I doing wrong?
0: That's not a good sign.
6: Oh, no.
0: Not at this time of the year, Helen. Okay. Have you had a lot of rain?
6: No, not really.
0: Not really.
6: It's been in for a year.
0: Oh.
6: And is that what it is, too much water?
0: Well, I'll give you the list, okay? So can be too much rain. They're highly susceptible to grubs that eat the root system underneath the ground. Get a little hand trowel and dig just around to see if you see any cool grubs. If you do, invite the magpies in. Throw a few on top of the ground. If the maggies see them, they'll be in there diving down like you would not believe. They can rot as well, and they can also get borer. But if you've got borer, you will see the entry holes of the borer. If it's rotting, have a look at the very base of the stem. The other thing is it can be, but you've had it in for a year, so if it was a nutrient deficiency, they would have had it already. If the leaves are yellowing but the veins are green, then it's got a trace element deficiency. And the only other thing is the bad thing, which is they're rotting.
6: Okay. All right. I shall do some digging.
0: Yeah, have a little dig around and see if there's any of those cool grubs tucking into the root system.
6: Okie dokie. Thanks, Sabrina.
0: Thanks, Helen.
1: Thanks, Helen.
6: Bye-bye.
1: Bye-bye. Judy in Cowtown says, I think I've got gummosis in my four-year-old grafted apricot. It's where the graft is. What can I do?
0: Okay, so apricots usually get gummosis.

0: he says.
1: We haven't for years.
0: That's right. We haven't finished answering.
1: Oh, we haven't given Judy's question. So, Judy, get a paper clip, unwind it, poke it in that hole. I would also spray the tree with an anti-rot or a liquid copper spray. So give it a liquid copper spray. The bin, what do you call those I just said? The poke it with a shish kebab stick. I'm making all sorts of hand gestures. No, the paper clip. Skewer or a paper clip. Poke it in the hole.
0: That took three women to get there. Two postmenopausal, one not even anywhere near it. We got there.
1: Oh, dear. Absolutely. Now brilliant. We can move on.
0: Now we can move on. Should we play a tune, Sabrina Hunt? Would you like to keep going?
1: No, let's keep going.
0: Yeah. Okay. What else have we got? Sabrina, I live in Busselton. I have a garden bed at the front of the house that gets full sun in summer and full shade in winter.
1: Yeah.
0: Is therefore constantly damp. I currently have a row of liriope that obviously thrive, which I hate. Can you please suggest something that I could plant there that will survive there and may create a small hedge?
1: Brainia Ironstone, B-R-E-Y-N-I-A. Iron stone.
0: Brainia Ironstone. I'm going to Google that because I'm thinking about replacing the liriopes.
1: It's a hedging plant, bigger than a liriope.
0: Okay, yeah. A liriope is not a hedging plant.
1: Nope.
0: Rosalie in Busselton says, good afternoon. Is my ficus too big for this pot? Just at some point, every gardening question belongs on Benny Hill, doesn't it?
1: I know.
0: I know they get very big if I plant it into the ground and have very invasive roots. Can I cut back now into a lollipop shape? I have two similar size, says Rosalie in Busselton.
1: Yep. Rosalie, you absolutely can.
0: Hack it.
1: So look, prune hard and then – so prune the top. And what I want you to do is actually prune the root system as well.
0: Prune the root system.
1: Yeah.
0: So prune
1: the root system, pull it out, prune the top, prune the bottom, repot.
0: Where can I get a 150-litre grow bag? Says someone in Devon. He's got cider.
1: Where's this question?
0: Here. Where can I get a 100? It's not in Devon.
1: No, I know. I don't know. I don't know. Google it.
0: She's not a shop.
1: I'm not a shop. I don't know.
0: It's the first time in 2.5 years she said, I don't know. Barry is in Wembley Downs. How's it going in the Downs? Are you up in the Downs?
2: Up near the water tower.
0: Have you ever pruned too much, Barry?
2: Probably.
0: Yeah, you have. Be nice.
1: So you hear it. We'll look after you. It's okay, Barry. What can we do?
0: What's your question for Sabrina?
2: So I have Kings Park Special Bottle Brush.
1: Yeah.
2: About 5 years old.
1: Yeah.
2: And one of them has just started dying in the middle branches. And I was just wondering what it might be.
1: Now, there's a bit of bad juju going on with clystomans all around Perth, and there has been for the last 8 years, and they are mysteriously dying, but we do not know why. And they're going across all different species of clystomans, all different sizes, and no one seems to know what's causing it. However, Barry, I want you to prune out those bits that are dying.
2: Already done, yeah.
1: Ah, good man. Make sure that you've got a wetting agent in the soil. Give it a little bit of poo, sheep poo, cow poo, chicken poo. A little bit of tender loving care and hope for the best.
2: Okay.
1: Yeah.
2: Fantastic.
1: Okie dokie.
0: Fantastic.
2: Hello.
0: Thanks.
2: All right.
1: Daniel said that a mattock is their secret weapon for getting out Agapanthus.
0: Makes it so much easier to dig out. Good. So matic.
1: Yeah, everyone should have a matic.
0: Yeah, I think it's a good name for a dog too, isn't it?
1: Actually it is, although people might worry when you go down the park and you go, matic!
0: It can't be worse than cappuccino! Taco! Sabrina Hunt, thank you for coming in.
1: It's been fun playing with you on a Tuesday, Amber.
0: It is. I won't be here on Saturday. Christine Layton's going to be taking the wheel for Saturday breakfast. Thank you very much. We are heading towards your drive programs. I've had so much fun with you today. Thanks for having me in your afternoon. And I will be back tomorrow. I genuinely...

0: certainly hope that you join me again.
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2: Wonderful to have your company this afternoon. If you're going to stay after the news at 3, this might be your indication. Get out of here. Anyway, I want to firstly remind you today, no matter how you're feeling, how glum, whether you're struggling to make it through the afternoon, that today is the perfect excuse to indulge yourself in World Chocolate Day. It is World Chocolate Day today, which I think is not to be sniffed at. Celebrating the treat that was apparently brought to Europe on this date. Seems weird, doesn't it, that somebody would remember the actual day somebody brought chocolate to Europe in 1550 and ties in with Global Forgiveness Day. I don't know. Coming up in the show after 3 o'clock this afternoon, do you have a favourite chocolate? 0448 922 604. Let's have a battle of the best chocolate. I digress. Other things we're going to talk about. The cheapest property in WA. How much do you reckon it is? I mean, the average price in the state, I don't know, is what, $1 million? What do you reckon the cheapest price is if you wanted to buy a property in WA today? It's probably less than you think. However, you possibly need a tool belt and to be reasonably good with painting. After the news at 3, that conversation is coming your way. And also, apparently, influencers are online these days saying, hey kids, smoking is cool. Is there a price to pay for that? Yes, there is. That's coming up next.
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4: Good afternoon, Brianna Shepherd with ABC Radio News. WA Premier Roger Cook says the government is working closely with the state's poultry industry to protect their flocks from the H5 bird flu. The comment comes after the Department of Primary Industries and Regional Development confirmed a bird found on a beach in Perth North last week is a presumed positive case for the deadly avian influenza. DPIRD says the inability to appropriately obtain a sequence may be due to a range of factors, including the level of decomposition of the carcass. Mr Cook says the situation is continuing to be monitored closely.
5: We still only have 4 confirmed cases in Western Australia, but we need to stay vigilant in relation to any birds that are coming, particularly birds coming onto the coast that might be infecting other wildlife or, and subsequent to that, into our poultry industry.
4: A former director of a WA company has been convicted of 4 offences after an investigation by the Australian Securities and Investments Commission. Ben Cabana has more.
6: Joanne Jennifer Pellew was found guilty of 3 counts of dishonestly using her position as a director and 1 count of managing a corporation while disqualified. The district court jury found Ms. Pellew had dishonestly and unlawfully made 3 separate transfers totalling nearly $740,000 from Ochre Training to Ochre Workforce Solutions. They also found Ms. Pellew had continued to participate in making decisions that affected Ochre people by entering a labour hire agreement with the WA Country Health Service while disqualified. Each offence carries a maximum penalty of 5 years imprisonment. Ms. Pellew is due before the courts in September for sentencing.
4: A TikTok executive has travelled from New York to give evidence at the Royal Commission on Anti-Semitism and Social Cohesion, where he's faced questions about the platform's content moderation policies. Gavin Coote has the details.
7: Short-form video platform TikTok has millions of Australian users and has told the Commission it proactively removes hateful content. Its US-based global head of policy, trust and safety, Zachary Hecht, says in the first quarter of this year, TikTok removed the vast majority of Australian content that violated its safety policy.
8: For all of our community guidelines in Q1 in Australia, we removed 98% of content proactively before a report as well.
7: YouTube Australia's head of public policy, Rachel Lord, will front the commission this afternoon.
4: The former president of Kiribati says China has sent a stern warning to the region. It follows Beijing launching a nuclear-capable missile yesterday equipped with a dummy warhead. The missile appears to have landed near the exclusive economic zone of Kiribati, a republic made up of a group of islands in the Western Pacific. Its former president, Anote Tong, says China may have been responding to Australia's deepening ties with Pacific nations.
9: It's clearly a message. The question for Pacific countries is how do we interpret that message? And definitely it is not a friendly gesture. What's been happening in the region in terms of the security treaties being concluded may have been raising some concerns in China.
4: Beijing says the launch was safe and part of routine military training. To finance, and the Australian share market has fallen today while Wall Street surged and oil prices settled to pre-Iran war levels. The ASX 200 has closed down a third of 1% to end on 8,804. Oil is up. The global benchmark Brent crude is trading at $72.77 a barrel. Gold is down to $4,128 an ounce, and the Australian dollar is lower. It's buying 69.4 US cents. And finally, Belgium will play Spain in the quarterfinals of the Soccer World Cup after a 4-1 defeat of the USA as Spain beat Portugal 1-0. ABC Sports' Brett Sprigg has more.
10: We began the day in Dallas, Portugal versus Spain, a match in which Spain seemed to have the upper hand. Both sides had plenty of opportunities, but it wasn't until the 91st minute that Mikel Merino put the European champions ahead. The round of 16 USA-Belgium match was already plagued by controversy after US President Donald Trump called in a favour from FIFA boss Gianni Infantino to overturn or suspend a red card that had been previously awarded to Flo Balogun. A round of 16 exit for the USA now at their past four World Cups. And that's how it all comes together. 2010 champion Spain will take on Belgium in Los Angeles on Saturday morning, Australian time.
4: Perth's weather, sunny today with light winds, heading for a top of 21 degrees. Right now in town, it's sitting at 21 degrees. 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
2: North to south, east to west of this beautiful big brown state of ours. Wonderful to have your company. Paul Cook with you until 6 o'clock this evening, filling in for Andrew Collins for the next couple of weeks. It's World Chocolate Day today. So what is your favourite chocolate? Share it with me. Let's have a battle of the chocolate bars. Imagine you're holding a chocolate bar, I don't know, a little bounty, and you're trying to fend off a man with a Snickers. In the battle of the ultimate chocolate bar, 0448 922 604. Maybe you need a bigger one than a bounty. Let's talk about that. And another conversation I have for you too. The cheapest property in WA at the moment, would you believe? What do you reckon it is? 200,000? 120? No, it's $22,000. The average house price in regional WA is a lot higher than that. 400,000, 600,000. So 22 sounds like a bargain, right? Now, the catch is you've got to be good with the tools. It needs a lot of work. There's no bathroom. The ceilings are falling in. I don't know. We're going to go to Buntine, where the Shire of Dow Wallenew has put the property out for tender. So I want to hear your renovation stories. Are you up for this kind of challenge? Have you done it before? Share some positive stories, maybe, if somebody's thinking of getting a $22,000 property. What sort of hole are they digging themselves into? 0448 922 604 or 1300 560 222. In the meantime, here's a term from Man of Colours. My obsession is you, Icehouse.

0: ABC Regional Drive, 3:10. Tuesday afternoon. John says, what is this song? It makes white bread seem dynamic. It's like there are other bands that don't have the word monkeys in their name. It's weird. Anyway, wonderful to have your company. And thank you for sticking around and joining. I note, though no one is sending their favourite chocolate bar. I know. Are you scared? Ooh, it's not Andrew Collins. I don't want to text. You feel free. I'm not going to judge you if your favourite chocolate bar is a peppermint crisp. I will just go, well, you're a unique person and everybody's original. So, you know, don't be afraid. In the meantime, what I want to do is encourage you to pick up a, I don't know, whatever you'd need to pick up a $22,000 property and turn it into somewhere you can live. There's a property in the Wheatbelt. It's going for $22,000. Apparently, it's an actual house. I'll confirm that in a moment with my guest. Well, it's mine as a bathroom or a ceiling. Is it a house without a bathroom or a ceiling? Oh, but it's a property. The Shire's trying to sell it. It could be yours. I am curious to know if you'd like to share with me. And you could call 1-300-560-222. Have you done up a property? Have you done this very thing? You've gone, this house is a bucket of rubbish, but I can make some magic. And you did that. Share that story. 1-300-560-222. Because the Shire of Dowallinu is selling this cheap property. If you fancy yourself as a bit of a, I don't know, you're not a green finger, you're a house fingers. $22,000. Keith Carter is the Shire President of Dowallinu, who are selling this property. Keith, I appreciate you coming on the program. Thank you.
1: Yeah. Afternoon, Paul.
0: So, $22,000 for a property. It's on. This includes a block of land and the whole thing?
1: Oh, yes. It's the old quarter acre block, 1,050 square metres or thereabouts, yeah.
0: So tell me, what's the history of this? Is it a normal house? Is it a hall? What is it?
1: Oh, no, as the tender advert showed, it's an old CWA

0: ladies' meeting house. They built many of them around the state, and they're pretty basic sort of thing.
1: Okay, so is it? It's what? When you're paying 22, are you paying for a structure that you can then obviously work in and renovate? So, or is there an option to knock it down and start again? But there's obviously costs involved with bringing it down. For the Shire's point of view, it seems like you just like to get rid of this.
0: Oh, we just think if someone else can make use of it, it is pretty derelict. It'd need a lot of work. As you said, there's no bathroom because it was only a meeting room for the ladies and the old outdoor toilet.
1: So what are you hoping for, Keith Carter, in the town? Are you hoping somebody local buys it and does something with it? Obviously, you don't want somebody to buy it, just sit on it for a while. You'd like somebody to put in the effort to make it into something.
0: Oh, yeah, that's right. Much better if someone makes use of it, and even better still if someone from out of the district buys it and moves in. That's increasing our population. And
1: how many people are in Dowell and you, Keith? Or in
0: Look, I think it's about 1,400. I'm not exactly sure. I think the census might have been a little bit below that, but we didn't put much store in the last census. So hopefully the next one's a lot better.
1: How did you come at the price of 22? Is that an evaluation? Is that based on profit and loss if the Shire needs to hang on to it or refurbish it?
0: Yes. Well, we had some costs in getting it. Sell it, so we're just struck a number that gives us a little bit of return, and let people put a value on it with the tender process.
1: Keith Carter, Shire President, Dow Wallany, there's been quite a lot of interest in this today. Has that surprised you?
0: It does a bit, although I suppose it points to the desperate lack of housing and rentals in many country towns. It's in Bunteen Township, so that's about 40 so kilometres north of Deolonu.
1: Yeah.
0: But I guess that's not a bad commute for someone that wants to.
1: For regional WA, it's a hard price. I guess you can't move in tomorrow, though. That's the thing.
0: No. There's a bit of work. There would still be plenty of room on the block to put a transportable type modular house and renovate the other one as a garden shed or something, whatever.
1: Yeah. Shire President Dow Wallany, Keith Carter, thanks for sharing that with us this afternoon.
0: Yep. Thanks, Paul.
1: So I would go and have a look. I would go to the Shire of Dow Wallany website and see whether a $22,000 old CWA hall is the thing for you, if you think you're up to the task. 1300 560 222.
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1: Coming up next on the program, smoking and cigarettes. It's been in the press a lot lately, mainly with stuff getting blown up. But anyway, smoking in WA has been on quite a journey over the years. Hugely popular in the post-war years. I mean, they'd give the diggers ciggies to help them get through the day. To these days, only around 12% of adults smoke. Smoking rates have almost halved since 1995, when they were down to 23%. But now globally, there's something of a pushback, making it a bit more popular again. And some say this is driven by social media. And there's a push by some to make smoking cool again. I don't know. Are you still smoking? If you're still smoking, I guess I'm keen to know what keeps you smoking. It's, because it's not the price of cigarettes, is it? Is it an addiction to nicotine? Is it

a way of coping? Have you tried to give up multiple times? And was there a thing for you, I guess, that A, made you able to give up, or B, you've kind of given up, if that makes a sense? 1-300-560-222. Or you can text 0448-922-604. More on this next, on why some people are trying to make it cool. And while you probably won't be surprised to hear, the Cancer Council of WA thinks this is potentially a bad thing.

0: So the world needs more Norwegian music. Were they from Norway? I think they were. 21 past three. The Cardigans and Love Fool. Now, I'm pretty sure there's somewhere in the ABC editorial practice or codes of practice for broadcast that I can't encourage smoking as a positive thing. So this is complete pantomime.
1: Smoke gets in your eye.
0: Apparently, smoking is cool again. Remember when you'd watch a movie and the lovers would both sit there and have a cigarette over dinner? Just kids just coughing at the side of the table. Apparently, there are influencers on social media who are positioning themselves as experts in all sorts of fields. And according to some of them, I don't know the truth of this, smoking's back and it's cool. Certainly, smoking rates seem to have flatlined from going down, 50% drop-off between 1995 and 2025. But they've been stubborn, stuck with that last 12%. Cigarettes' return to pop culture has hardly been subtled, with apparently dedicated Instagram accounts posting current and archival shots of celebrities looking stylish whilst puffing away. So it begs the question, what's going on? What's with the return to this activity that increases your risk of developing lung cancer by about 25 times? The question I have for you, if you're still smoking, why is it and what keeps you smoking? And there could be, you know, legitimate reasons. 0448 922 604. One is because it's incredibly hard to quit, I guess. Muzi from Minganoo here. I've been smoking last 6 months. It keeps my demons at bay. Kevin Cowell, I'm never going to start smoking again because I never want to give up again. That was hard, man. And not the first person I've heard that from, Kev. Heath says, in the last 6 months, I've met probably around eight people growing their own tobacco, mainly for the look of the plant or for health reasons other than smokes. Curious to know what those other health reasons are. Maybe that's the way forward. Take it away from the mafia and the tax authorities. I don't know. I think you're just growing it yourself. The questions are, I suppose, why are we having these questions at this stage when it comes to tobacco, when it should be a fake and plea? It kills you, it's terrible, and you should stop. Libby Jardine is the Make Smoking History Manager at the WA Cancer Council, and I'm sure Libby would possibly agree that smoking is not cool at all.
2: Hi, Paul. Thanks for having me this afternoon. Yes, I think you're on to me.
0: Yeah.
2: I think that people that, or this idea that smoking is cool is very far removed from the reality of smoking, which is that smoking is highly addictive. It causes 16 types of cancer that we know of, and that the news never gets any better. And sadly, 24,000 Australians die from smoking-related illness every year. So that's 66 people lost every day in Australia.
0: Right. Who may have been around for a bit longer if they did not smoke.
2: For a lot longer, and also have more, not just more years in their lives, but more life in their years as well.
0: So, there is a double-ended, I guess, kind of pain to this. And one is that quitting smoke is incredibly hard. And there are certain things after, like any addiction to anything for a period of time, certain neuroreceptors in your brain, that once you remove that stimulant, they have been sitting there for years purely to be triggered by this one thing. And when you remove it, that can be an incredibly hard process to drag you away from. Is that why we're still seeing this, like, really stubborn, you know, 12% smoking rate?
2: So nicotine is highly addictive, and some people say that quitting smoking is the hardest thing they've ever done, but it is possible. We know that smoking rates have more than halved in Western Australia over the past 25 years, and people can quit smoking, and indeed they do, with a combination of stop smoking medications and counselling or some sort of psychological or emotional support. There are things people can do to quit smoking. There are lots of good resources out there, and people just need to find their reason to quit and to work with their healthcare provider to step through it, and also realising that you need to never give up giving up. We always encourage people to make another quit attempt. But I think the reason that smoking rates are not declining as quickly as they have been in the past is because there's been big availability of cheap cigarettes in Western Australia and across Australia in terms of illegal cigarettes. So we've had cheap cigarettes broadly available, even though that's illegal, and that government's now clamping down on that, which is great. And also we just have had an increase in vaping. So you would have seen, I'm sure that people know about vapes and also new and other nicotine and tobacco products. So we're seeing a plethora of new products come onto the market, which are getting young people in particular hooked, and then they're moving on to smoking. So we're having a lot of availability of cheap products, and so people are accessing them. And also maybe for the newer generations, they're further removed from the realities of smoking, which previous generations were all too familiar with.
0: And the incessant persistent of youth to be rebellious. And so sometimes the more something is shunned, the more they may feel they want to indulge in it. I mean, vaping was a surprise, right? Because just when we seem to be starting to get a bit ahead on smoking and bringing those numbers down, suddenly vaping burst onto the scene and became incredibly... It was popular with everyone for a while, and then people dropped out. But certainly in schools, it's a huge problem.
2: Yeah, it certainly is. And I think that the flooding of vaping products onto the market in WA coincided with the start of the COVID-19 pandemic. So I think while governments were looking at that and rightly addressing that, it was industry saw an opportunity to flood the market, and that will have long-term public health impacts. And I also think that we need to remember that there is an industry that is trying to make these products seem appealing and cool and rebellious and interesting and fun. And they're using social media and streaming platforms and the internet to bring in a new generation. It's in their commercial interest to make this an exciting product make it appear to be an exciting product for young people. So we can't forget that there is an industry pushing this who need to make money for their shareholders.
0: Well, and almost, I'm going to use it as the elephant in the room reading the newspaper and possibly having a cigarette, in that, and some of the claims have been made, and I've spoken to people on the radio about this, that the tobacco industry itself has a role to play in the importation of illegal tobacco products, because you're fighting these international businesses who are making this product. They make it very cheap, and even at a cheap price, with the risks of it being an illegal import, still know how to turn a profit on it.
2: Absolutely. It's in the tobacco industry's interest for a product to be normalised and highly available.
0: Is there a way, I mean, we've got this ban for under 16s on social media. Is there a way to, you can flag content about smoking and stop that? If you're a parent, it's hard to fight against, you know, some very cool Instagram follower.
2: Yeah, and I think it's easy for people to say that, you know, the internet is beyond our control and there's nothing we can do, but there are plenty of things that governments can do, but also big, I guess, social media providers or platforms or companies, they've got a role to play here in terms of providing a safe environment for young people to engage with. So there is a lot that can be done, and there's something that, a treaty that sits under the World Health Organization called the Framework Convention on Tobacco Control, which over 180 countries worldwide have signed up to. And part of that is looking at this sort of cross-border promotion of these products to young people. There is more we can do to tighten this up, and there's a lot that companies that run these platforms need to do.
0: And it also seems, as time goes on, the more you think you close one door, another one's, you know, surprisingly opens up somewhere else.
2: I think the tobacco industry, the big tobacco, is a shapeshifter. So when one product comes under more regulation, they look to bring in another product. So they've really got what we would call a menu of addiction, and they, where depending on what country they're operating in, they'll push the products that they can.
0: Yeah. Libby Jardine, makes smoking history manager at WA Cancer Council. Thank you for your words and your insights this afternoon. Appreciate it.
2: Oh, thanks for your time, Paul. I appreciate it.
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0: Good to have your company with this afternoon as we make our way through Tuesday afternoon, International Chocolate Day. No one sent in a chocolate bar. I don't know. Maybe no one likes chocolate anymore. Maybe that's, we don't even need International Chocolate Day. It's 29 to 4. It's Tuesday. So I've been led to believe it's political talk time too on ABC Regional Drive. Is anything of interest in state or national politics, you know, caught your ear this week? Certainly the big one was the Prime Minister professing his love, for the want of a better term, for a pop star in a question perhaps he could have answered a bit better and then had to apologise for it. That was the big story this week. I don't know how you felt about that. Does it pass the pub test? 0448 922 604. The other one is West Australian by-elections. That's been big news with State Minister Paul Papalia announcing his resignation effective of Friday. So there will be a lot of eyes on that. And the Prime Minister, he's skipped away a little bit from all the furor over his podcast. And he's gone to the Pacific and he's tried to make some friends. And the Chinese have gone, well, we'd like to make friends too. Have a look at our massive missile. Tobinga, Andrew Hughes from the ANU. We're going to talk politics next.

0: What was that? And then what they say? And then what? Marvin Gaye. He heard it through the grapevine. 24 away from 4. You're listening to Regional Drive. Paul Cook filling in for Andrew Collins for a couple of weeks. Strap yourself in, kids. Coming up later in the program, after the break, we're going to talk about housing after the news, rather, at 4 o'clock this afternoon, and the changes that have happened to the way government taxes housing and property investment since July 1 have had an impact. So it begs the question, has it had an impact, a follow-through, on the rental market? If you're looking for a house, have you found any changes over the last week or two since you've been looking? Less people, more people, less rent, high rent? There's no doubt, obviously, there's still a crunch when it comes to finding properties, and it's not like a whole stack have come onto the market. 0448 922 604. In the meantime, before we head up to the news at 4, a couple of things. One is politics. It's been an interesting week in politics. The Prime Minister has quickly dashed off to the Pacific, having a crack at forging some closer ties and bonds with island nations across the Pacific. China then decided to fire a ballistic missile into the South Pacific as a, I don't know, friendly gesture. State Minister Paul Papalia resigned yesterday. That was effective this Friday. So there's going to be a by-election in his seat of Secret Harbour. It's a mortgage-belt seat right between Rockingham and Mandurah. It'll attract a lot of interest, as by-elections do across the country, with pundits and politicians pondering how much of a role One Nation will play in people's preferences, I guess, outside of what they're polling. And are the Liberals distancing themselves from One Nation? Or are they hoping to bring things together? Will that depend on their popularity? Will they be a potential third coalition partner? Andrew Hughes, Australian National University political expert, is on the program. Andrew, welcome to you.
1: G'day, Paul. G'day, everyone.
0: Somebody's, one of my grammar Nazi friends has brought up, it's fewer people, not less. I think it should be less people. I don't understand. Language evolves. I think use should be a word as well. But anyway.
1: I agree with you.
0: Let's.
1: I mean, just Google it, right?
0: Yeah, well, you know, there's a word for use. There's a whole lot of people in the room, and you want to tell them something as a collective. You could say, hey, you guys. Or you can go, hey, use. It works.
1: Hey, collective.
0: Now, that's right. You are gathered here, collective. There's been a gathering in the Pacific. The Prime Minister has been there. He's been shaking hands, pressing the flesh, flying from island to island. What is he hoping to achieve?
1: Yeah, number one, it's defence treaties. So he's racking them up. Before this all kicked off in the last probably few years, we only had three big defence treaties. So that was with the UK, New Zealand and the US. And that means alliances where if we were attacked, they'd come to our aid and vice versa. So we had those three big ones. So I've seen as big ones because they're the most powerful nations and the closest ones to us in many senses, where we thought, okay, well, obviously they're our friends and long-term ones at that. We should look after them. They should look after us. And until recently, that is, because until recently it means now we are racking them up with, number one, we have one with Fiji that was signed only this week. We have now one with PNG as well. So that was linked in, by the way, to a rugby league team called the PNG Chieftains, which kicks off in 2027, along with the Perth team, by the way, the same year as the Perth team kicks off. So the Australian government pitched in to get that team up and running with the National Rugby League. There's controversy about that. And the next one now is going to be the Solomon Islands, because they've drifted off to China under one of their previous administrations, and we're trying to get them back. So there's talk now we'll offer them one as well. And that's really upset the Chinese. Why are you wondering, has it upset the Chinese? Well, the main reason is because the Chinese believe that they are not acting aggressively in the region. They believe they're acting as friends and helping out with development and aid. And part of that means that there will be some defence pacts signed by China with these other nations. But now they see us as interfering with that, so therefore interfering with their national affairs and their national security interests. So that's a bit of a warning in a way that they're watching what's going on, and they're not pushing back necessarily, but it's just a message being sent that they're still one of the more powerful super players in the region.
0: Well, they did send a message with a ballistic missile. I mean, that's
1: yes.
0: Reasonably.
1: Yeah, capable of carrying nuclear weapons too. So,
0: you know.
1: And here's the thing on that message too, Paul, really interesting. They made that missile splash down just outside the economic zone off the Solomon Islands, which people found interesting. So because it was between the Solomon Islands and Kiribati, actually. So that's another Pacific Island nation, which is very, very small. And people going, I think I can see something in this.
0: So, but the question from that is, I wonder, why would a country like China do this? Is it just a don't forget about us? Look at our big missiles.
1: Yes.
0: Because I feel there'd be a better way for China to kind of push the point, hey, we want to be your friends too. We can hang out. We can do things, as opposed to firing a missile in. Does this mean that they view Australia's political intent as perhaps slightly nefarious?
1: Yes, they think we're doing worse. They think we're militarisation of the Pacific is being done by us, not by them. They're accusing us of doing what they would like to do, probably. And they're saying, no, it's you people making the defence pacts, not us. We're doing development and aid. You people are doing military and defence. We're not doing any of that at all. And which is sort of half true in a way, because they are doing some deals with the Solomon Islands, for example, on policing, which has had a lot of troubles in its past, particularly at domestic level.
0: Yeah.
1: So, I mean, that's fair enough there, I think. But at the same time, I think we're going, we can see behind that veil a bit.
0: Right. And this gets to the crux of it, because the feeling is that China's going, hey, we're going to help out, we're friends, but Australia, I guess, and part of the alliance with the United States and the power as it stands in the Pacific at the moment, is the feeling that, well, yeah, sure, China, but we don't necessarily think you're telling the whole truth, and we just, you know... Because we put a lot of money out of the Pacific, didn't we? And so China came in. Hey, they blessed you. We'll come in and fix stuff.
1: Yeah, and... It was only last week too, where the chief of, I think it was the incoming chief of the naval, who was only sworn in today here in Canberra, I believe. So the new head of Navy, he said, "Oh, it's currently our autumn, but winter is coming." And everyone took that as code for he's really referring to currently is the calm, and winter is China. And that's what people perceive that comment as being, because he didn't come out and say exactly what he meant by what is winter and who is winter. It's a nice Game of Thrones quote, but he gets ticks for that. But that said, I think people are going,
0: Well, that's incredibly rare for somebody in Australia's military to make that kind of claim, right?
1: Yes, it is. And backed up then by the Chief of Army as well. They all gave a big press conference. It's very rare in Australia we see the heads of the Defence Forces all change at the same time, but it happened this year. So we've all got three new heads of the Defence Forces and a new Chief of Defence as well. So that's quite rare. They're all giving a speech about it with the Defence Minister, Richard Miles. And part of that speech was, and this happened last week when Parliament was on, so a lot of people missed it, but part of that speech was as well, the Head of Army said something very similar and said, it's a degraded security environment. That was her term. And she was saying, in this security environment where we're seeing unmanned vessels used a lot more. Now, that was interesting because, of course, part of our AUKUS plan is unmanned submarines. So it isn't just relying upon the submarines being built currently, which will be based in your neck of the woods not too many years from now, but also the unmanned ones, which are currently being built and also will be based mainly in the northern part of WA. So that's quite interesting that comment was made as well, because I believe that's the future of warfare and backed up by what's going on in the Middle East and also Ukraine.
0: Well, and the natural thing is, and Ukraine's a good example with the drones, but it feels like, Andrew Hughes from ANU, that we are one step away from not only having these automated military devices en masse. They're cheap to manufacture. You don't need the soldiers. All you need is the capacity to make them. But also we're going to put technology in these, which in some ways is going to be autonomous when it comes to its decision making. Or there will be perhaps a level of autonomy that we haven't been used to in military weapons.
1: Yeah, exactly. And that's the future, really. And that's what these Defence Force chiefs were talking about today. And that's also code for when we have these military alliances with places like Fiji and PNG, we won't necessarily have a base there, but we may have assets there, which is a new term, which basically is code for these things may be shipped off to PNG or Fiji and then based from there and then used from there by a very small team to then do proactive defence measures. So that's what they're looking in the long term. And this is what they need, places like Fiji and PNG for, I mean, it's an old strategy. It's come about from World War II, of all things. So, and that's why that missile was interesting, because it didn't go near US territory. It only went in Pacific territory of these smaller nations.
0: Right.
1: So, you know. Yeah. There was a line that didn't cross, literally.
0: Well, it's interesting. I think in the Middle East, we've seen it recently with Iran, a return to some degree of gunboat diplomacy.
1: Yes.
0: You know, literally parking these massive ships during negotiations we haven't seen since, you know, the beginning of the 20th century. It's amazing.
1: Yeah, and all thanks to, you know, one guy in the US who said peace through strength, and everyone's going, that's going into it.
0: Just, yeah, peace through strength.
1: The same thing.
0: I kind of, it just means giving the bully your lunch money, right?
1: Yeah, exactly. Here you go. Now I have peace. Now leave me alone. I'm going to die from now on.
0: Yeah, and your peace will remain as long as you bring your $2 again tomorrow.
1: Exactly. Yeah.
0: Andrew Hughes, I do want to cross off a couple of other things. I'm laughing, but it's terrifying. I just want to underline that.
1: It is. So
0: here in WA, we had Minister Paul Papalia resign. It's effective from Friday. So we've got this by-election coming up. It's in a mortgage belt seat. There's always a lot of national focus on a by-election, but this one feels like it's right in the red-hot centre between this push and pull between One Nation, the Liberal Party, and also, you know, sort of post Pauline Hanson's press club address, where we're coining phrases like monocultural. How's that landscape looking?
1: Yeah, see, and this is what makes this by-election really interesting here in Canberra, is that we're starting to look at these by-elections more and more like this one, like we did with Farah as well, for the same reason, which is we suddenly have a three-way contest. So we have Labor, the Liberal Party, and then we have One Nation. And because of the changing environment, you start to go, oh, hang on, how will One Nation go in a seat like that, where, in a way, part of the seat is theirs, part of it's Liberal and part of it's Labor? So even though the numbers would suggest it's a safe Labor seat,

0: With a sitting member going and one who's got a good reputation at that, then what you look at it and go, oh, okay, hang on, what's going on with this seat now? With now we have a changing landscape. And that's why people are watching it for, because it's Labor now fighting against the other two. And so we get a little glimpse, as it were, into the next federal election in this seat. And that's why a lot of people will be watching it for, because it makes it really fascinating from the perspective, how does Labor fight against One Nation? How does One Nation take up the fight against Labor? And all those sort of dynamics at stake. Like, how do they campaign? What messaging do they use? What strategies do they use? What candidates do they use? So it makes a really fascinating watch from that perspective.
1: And if One Nation have a big result in that seat, they don't need to win it, but you know, they just need, I guess, prop the males up to second over the Liberal Party, who was second in the last state election.
0: Yeah.
1: That has national consequences, I'm guessing, because people are then going to be going behind closed doors going, okay, who do we need to talk to? What do we need to do?
0: Well, exactly right, because the rise of One Nation hasn't been uniform across the nation. It hasn't been as though every state and territory has picked it up. So obviously stronger in Queensland, stronger in New South Wales as well, for example. But WA, they're struggling to get the 20% One Nation, the primary vote numbers. They've been around the high teens probably for the last 6 months. They can't make an indent, as it were, past that 20% mark. They keep on trying, but they keep going pushed back by both the Liberal Party and the Labor Party, because Roger Cook's doing quite a good job in terms of pushing back that Labor front. So, and he knows where it's coming from. He's a smart politician. He's Premier for a reason, and that reason is because he knows how to play the game quite well. So this is what we're looking at too, is what will One Nation do in a state like WA, where it might be harder for them? Because those seats in WA, which went Labor's way last election, may be in play the next federal election. So the current trend has Labor losing around 15 seats in the next federal election. That's a lot. But the question is, where do they come from? And some of them on current numbers come from WA. And that's what makes WA a watch as well. People might go, ooh, hang on. If Labor lose too many seats in WA at the next federal election, that could then put them into minority government.
1: Andrew Hughes, Australian National University political expert. Final question, maybe a bit of a win. David Pocock got some human oversight on aged care. This gets back to our A argument. That's probably nice. We should maybe have the same on our automated submarines.
0: Oh, isn't it nice to hear this now and again that we have human oversight still? Isn't it nice that human beats AI occasionally? It's, you know, it's bad
1: especially
0: enough
1: with
0: it's on
1: something
0: social
1: like
0: media.
1: with aged care and social welfare, because it's essentially people. You can't, legislation and legalese, by the book, by the word, does not work properly when you're dealing with social welfare. That'd be a
0: Yeah,
1: fair call.
0: no. Yeah, and also the thing about human oversight, sometimes it means it's more localized. So if you have someone, you know, in Sydney making a decision for someone who lives in your neck of the woods, then suddenly it becomes quite distant and feels very cold and impersonal. So maybe this is a step down to acknowledging that, hey, we've gone too far with AI and we need to hear that human oversight in the process, which is what David Pocock was arguing for, that we need to have local input still. We need to have people who know that community in that area who can then say, yep, those people need a bit more help. No, AI's got it wrong, or AI's got it right, or whatever the case is. And it's good. It's good to hear these wins. You know, give it to David Pocock. He really fights that battle across the nation for so many people who are disadvantaged. But this is one issue very close to his heart, and he's got a win on it. So it's good news.
1: Andrew Hughes, I really appreciate your time. Fun to chat. Thank you.
0: Done. Perfect. Thanks, Paul. Thanks, everyone.
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1: There was a lot in that conversation. Sorry, probably went for a bit longer than I'd planned. Because I'm going to change tack now, as we come up to the news at 4 o'clock, I'm going to throw this question at you, because we're going to talk about pocket money. Did you used to get pocket money as a kid? How much did you used to get? And what would you do with it? 0448 922 604. I used to get, oh, maybe a couple of bucks, I remember, for a while. One of the things my mate and I used to do, though, is if we didn't have money, we would don my Cubs uniform, and my mate would wear my brother's Cubs uniform, and we'd go door knocking and do bobber jobs. So we'd sweep an old lady's step, couple of bucks, you know, maybe prune some roses for another person, and we'd get another couple of bucks. Once we made 10 bucks, we'd head into town and have a party. But how much were you getting? Because there's a bit of a cost of living crisis. Everything's getting more expensive. Does that stretch to the pocket money you need to give your kids? Have you had to change that? Have you had to have a talk to them about it? It's a difficult conversation to have, right? 0448 922 604.

0: or something, they would sort me out. But I have a much more structured approach with my own kids. I've got three kids between 10 and 15, and they get pocket money based on points. And very similar to what you were talking about, I love that idea of going around the neighborhood and earning your keep. We have a similar a point system where they earn points for every chore they do, and they are really in control of their own destiny there. So the more work they do and the more they contribute, the more they can earn.
1: Right. I mean, the danger is you get them stuff they want anyway, right? So you've kind of got to make them work for it. Sarah, also, is it harder now because what are you doing? You're transferring money to their bank, or are you literally still putting a fiver in their hand?
0: Yeah, that's such a good question. And I actually just released a book last month, good timing, called How to Raise Rich Kids. And we talk about this, the fact that currency now, it's not as tangible. We don't often have cash in our wallets to give them. And I think it's really important to tangibly give your kids cash pocket money so that they can really understand the benefit and that link between work and reward. My kids have high interest bank accounts because we want to earn that free money from the bank. But I still pay them cash for their pocket money. And then if whatever they want to put in the bank, they give me the cash back and then I transfer it. And I think now more than ever, that's really important because there's so little cash floating around and it's way harder to connect with the idea of earning money if it's just happening digitally.
1: Well, is there a, Sarah Meganson, is there research that's been done to show that? Because you would know, as anyone does, when you've got $50 in your wallet, there is a hesitation to break that $50 note. And it means you will be
0: Absolutely.
1: frugal on the way to it, because you have it there as a physical thing. But when it's just zeros and ones, blips, that mindfulness goes. Is there a danger that we're not, if children miss handling money, that they miss that sense of a very real commodity that they have in their possession?
0: Well, absolutely. You've hit the nail on the head there. And there is a psychological term for it that I can't remember right now, but it's basically that the first decision you make to buy something is the most important one. So if you're in a shop and you're umming and ahhing, but you decide, I'm going to buy this T-shirt, you will then subconsciously look for other things to buy between there and the register so that you can reward yourself for doing a good job. Like it was worth going to the register because I need these six things. And that's why retailers rely on that. Or, that famous thing of chasing the free postage, you add it to cart. No, it's just another $20 to get free postage. And so you add a $50 item to get your free postage. You're exactly right. And adding friction back in is really important. I think our kids have it really tough compared to us because it is so easy to spend money these days. Like you said, mindlessly swiping, one-click payments. You can even spend money you don't have with buy now, pay later. So there's a lot of work I think as parents we have to do to help them.
1: Would you know? And the other thing that the kids have in their lives, and I guess we do later on, but younger kids now are born with it, is this weird thing where A, everything is a monthly charge. Everybody, every business is gunning for a monthly thing. You just pay us $10 a month, then becomes $11, then becomes $12, and then you don't pay attention to it. Before you know, it's $20 a month. And the other one is in the gaming sphere where you can pay, I don't know, $5, $10, $15, $20 to give you access to some particular clothes in a game for some coding that somebody's done. Like you're paying for an individual piece of coding spread across a million people, and you're paying good money for that. So does that somehow remove the reality of what money is worth and what a commodity is?
0: Yeah, well, I believe they're called skins. I do have
1: Yep,
0: teenage children,
1: correct.
0: so
1: Nice.
0: I'm quite familiar.
1: Yeah.
0: And yes, I mean those programs, those games are you can easily spend. And I've heard horror stories of kids who have spent over $1,000 on their parents' credit card, racking up all of these digital items. So it's absolutely a different ball game to I think anything we experienced, and we don't really understand it as much. But I think it's really important to get involved. And my kids, they do online gaming and they play, but I have never allowed them to attach my credit card to their system. They know they have to ask me before they buy anything, and I don't often pay for them to get things. They have to spend their own pocket money on it, which again goes back to that whole idea of working for the money and then spending it on something that adds value to you. And they

0: learned pretty quickly that they've worked hard to earn that $20 and it's gone in a second online.
1: It's hard, isn't it, in this particular zeros and ones blip world. But I guess if we get back to the original point, Sarah, my concern, it's just give your kids some cash.
0: Yeah,
1: you know,
0: exactly.
1: Make it scarce. Yeah, make it scarce and get them to learn how to use it. Thank you. Wonderful to chat with you.
0: Thank you so much.
1: Take care. 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
1: So the news is coming up at 4 o'clock this afternoon, and then following that, the July 1 tax changes are in effect. They have been for about a week now. Changes to the capital gains tax and negative gearing around housing. I'm wondering if you're in the property market right now, or maybe you've put a property on the market. Have these changes affected your decision making? 0448 922 604. 1300 560 222 is the other number. Clearing rates for house sales are slowing. More houses apparently are coming on the market as well. So it does beg the question, is this affecting the rental market in any way? As we know, certainly in regional Western Australia, the rental market, if not incredibly hard, is virtually impossible to get yourself into it. And certainly if you want to pay a livable rent where you can still eat. We'll follow that story after the news at 4 o'clock.
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0: Good afternoon, Brianna Shepherd with ABC Radio News. Authorities are investigating a house fire in Perth's northeast, believed to be sparked by a robotic vacuum cleaner that's left a man in critical condition. Firefighters were called to a home in Brabham last Thursday afternoon to extinguish a fire in the kitchen. Lockie Perham sustained burns to 75% of his body in the blaze. DFES says the suspected cause is accidental due to a fault with the vacuum. Premier Roger Cook says the relevant authorities are now investigating.
1: An investigation will obviously take place to understand the cause of that fire, and as a result of that, what consumer protection measures should take place. I mean, obviously, it's a very distressing event, and this man received severe burns, and our thoughts are with him and his family.
0: A Chinese missile test in the Pacific will be raised by the federal government at a minister-to-minister level, but Labor won't give a timeline on when. Yesterday's intercontinental ballistic missile test by China has attracted widespread criticism, including from Prime Minister Anthony Albanese. The opposition has called for Mr. Albanese or Foreign Affairs Minister Penny Wong to raise the test with their Chinese counterparts. Assistant Minister for Pacific Island Affairs Nita Green has assured the discussion will happen.
2: The Foreign Minister has said that she will raise these concerns directly with her counterparts. I can't give you a timeline around that, but obviously we regularly engage with counterparts around the region.
0: YouTube has been accused of having a serious deficiency in its hate speech guidelines during evidence at the Royal Commission on Anti-Semitism and Social Cohesion. The social media company's head of public policy for Australia and New Zealand, Rachel Lord, has been questioned about a video calling the Bondi Beach terror attack a false flag. The video, which describes a survivor of the attack, Arsen Ostrovsky, as a crisis actor, remains on YouTube after the company found it does not violate its safety policies. Counsel assisting Richard Lancaster rebuked Ms. Lord after she told the inquiry the decision had been reviewed at senior levels of the company.
3: I suggest to you that it shows a really serious deficiency in YouTube's guidelines that this video, after review at the highest levels, remains accessible to the public.
4: Thanks, Mr. Lancaster, and I appreciate that feedback and we'll be sure to share that internally as well.
0: Overseas now, and Ukrainian President Volodymyr Zelensky will have an opportunity to sit face-to-face with US President Donald Trump at a NATO summit in Turkey. William Howard Evans reports.
5: Mr. Zelensky is calling on his country's allies to deliver the air defence systems he urgently needs to protect residents from escalating Russian attacks. NATO Secretary General Mark Rutte has echoed the request, calling on member states, including the US, to pull their weight. It follows Russian missiles raining down on the Ukrainian capital Kyiv twice in less than a week, crashing into blocks of flats and killing more than 50 people. Meanwhile, Ukraine is also stepping up its own long-range drone attacks against Russia.

0: hitting oil refineries and military targets, leading to significant fuel shortages and power cuts across the country.
1: Iran warns final talks to reach a peace deal with Washington won't start if US threats continue. It follows US President Donald Trump warning he will finish the job if the agreement is not finalised soon. But in a post to social media platform X, Iranian Foreign Minister Abbas Araghchi says negotiations will not commence if such threats continue. And in sport, Collingwood coach Craig McRae believes the AFL team is well placed to handle the leadership void left by injured skipper Darcy Moore. Moore has been ruled out for the remainder of the season due to injury, with vice-captain Nick Dacos and Braden Maynard stepping up. Maynard was an important figure in the Magpies' win over Gold Coast at the weekend, but he was also central in a brawl between the two sides. McRae says while his team doesn't condone violence, they also won't be pushed around.
2: We want to make sure we're that club. You know, not leave a guy out on an island if, you know, he's getting heavily tagged. You know, we're going to support those parts of it. But we often say, hey, one of them, there's two of us, but within the rules, because we don't want to give away free kicks and goals. We give away a goal from any of those situations, we don't win that game.
1: Western Australia's weather: showers and the chance of a thunderstorm over the East Pilbara, far northeast Gascoyne and the interior. In Perth, sunny today with light winds, a top of 21, dropping down to 8 overnight, with another sunny top of 21 set for tomorrow. 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
4: It is a delight to be with you this afternoon on the 7th day of July. Welcome. Filling in for Andrew Collins for a couple of weeks. Today, what an amazing day it is. It's International Chocolate Day. Probably an excuse, if anything, isn't it, by the Chocolate Marketing Company. Ooh, what we need is a special day, so people who normally only eat one bar of chocolate can eat two. I give you permission. No need to feel guilty. I did specifically start out this program asking about a, you know, a bit of a chocolate bar war off, but no one's interested. We're talking about money before the break, and pocket money and teaching kids to use money. Mal from Albany says, Paul, I was always told, look after your cents and your dollars will look after themselves. Possibly true. Pay attention to the money you have. Although, Mal, I'm always impressed by people that, you know, are very flippant with their money, but seem to have stacks of it. I don't know. I mean, it's the advantage of rich parents. Speaking of money, July 1, tax changes came into effect when it comes to housing. You're going to spend a lot of money on that and slave away for your mortgage. Changes to capital gains tax and negative gearing came in. So I'm wondering if you're in the property market right now and whether these have affected any decision you've had to make. Are you selling? Where are you going to sell? Are you in an investor and you've gone, nah, not going to do it? 1300 560 222 is the phone number, 0448 922 the text. Clearing rates for house sales are slowing. More houses are coming on the market, so it begs the question, is there any effect on the rental market? Are investors leaving and what does that mean? That is where we're going next. In the meantime, let's crank up some Spice.

0: The album was called Trash the Planet. It came out in 1989. However, it's just been announced that Spy vs. Spy, Craig Bloxham up front, not many of the Spies left because Mike Willey, guitarist, died in the drummer. Well, they don't talk anymore. But the Spies are coming. They're going to play 40th anniversary of two albums, the AO Mod TV Verse from 86 and Harry's Reasons. They're going to be at the Amplifier Bar in the 9th of October in Perth. That's where they're kicking it off before they go to Adelaide, Sydney and Melbourne. I wonder if they could play a bigger venue than the Amplifier Bar for the 40th anniversary. Two great Aussie rock albums from that period of time. Anyway, we're talking real estate at 10 past four, as we seem to do quite a lot in this day and age. G'day to Mike. I love Spy v Spy. Great pub band. Thank you, Mike. Correct. And thank you to Davo for putting me onto the 40th anniversary tour of that as well. We're talking July 1 tax changes. We've seen there are changes in the property market that are happening right now when it comes to the, for the want of a better term, flipping of houses, selling of houses and purchasing houses and investors in the property. There was a reasonably monumental shift in the way that government taxes these changes. We're only 7 days in, but obviously stuff has been happening behind the scenes. It does beg the question, does this or will this, can we expect a change in the rental market? Because there's people who need to rent. I don't know. Anybody who can't afford $600,000, $700,000, $800,000 for a house. Suzanne Brown is REWA president and joins me on the phone this afternoon. Suzanne, thank you for joining me. I appreciate your time.
1: My pleasure. How are you?
0: Yeah, I'm very well. How are you?
1: Yes, good. Good, good.
0: So the question is, firstly, there has been a change in the housing market. Anecdotally, we've seen it. Are the statistics coming in, and what are those changes at the moment?
1: So we have seen an uptick in listings, which is good, because there was a there was quite a period of low activity for a while there. I think I remember them dropping down to below 2,000 just around the end of Christmas last year. So, but we're also seeing longer days on market. So the days on market, or the days it takes to sell a home, is around 18 days, and that's up from, you know, 8 probably earlier this year. So it's still not dire straits. We're still seeing 18 days still isn't a long time to sell a home, but definitely we've seen signs that the market is slowing.
0: I mean, 18 days probably for anybody who's in the buying market, though, that's got to be better than the 7 days it was previously, where houses weren't even, you know, getting to the website before they were getting sold. So that at least gives people an opportunity.
1: Totally. And we were only saying that at a meeting this morning. The frenzy has gone, which is really good for buyers. The last thing, you know, people were having to make buying decisions, as you said, on $800,000, $900,000 homes in like 5 minutes of seeing a home, you know, just because there was that much competition. And I think for the agents out there that want to give a good experience to the volume of buyers that were coming through homes, I think everybody's happy. The heat's just come down a little.
0: And realistically, there's a danger in that, isn't there? Because when you are making these $800,000, $900,000 property decisions incredibly quickly, this can have a flow-on effect, because it's not only you may be making the wrong financial decision, the wrong housing decision, but it goes on to affect a real estate business. It can affect marriages.

0: relationships, all sorts of schooling for children, all sorts of decisions that people can't take a reasonable amount of time to make an educated choice.
1: Totally, yeah. I don't think you have much time at all to do due diligence on, you know, the street, the neighbours, the, you know, the community. I think it's. But the last thing I think we want to see, though, is we just want to see the market soften, which I feel we're seeing. The last thing we want to see is the market drop. You know, you're hearing a lot of that press coming from the eastern states because, you know, we've put a lot of first-time buyers in these 95% loans, 5% deposit scheme. And the last thing we want to see is those people going to negative equity. So I think a little bit of heat come out is a good thing, but we want to see it sort of stabilise, I think.
0: When we look at the rental market, obviously a lot of these changes to negative gearing and capital gains tax moving to these new property builds, you know, we know there's a bottleneck up there. Yeah. So investors in the market with rental properties, they're the ones that I guess a certain cohort will be keeping a keen eye on. What's your experience there?
1: Definitely. A lot of investors are looking to exit the market and, you know, still a lot undecided because obviously the goalposts keep moving with the federal government about what they look like. You know, 1 minute you could buy an investment property through your superannuation fund, the next minute they close that loophole. So I'm a little bit worried for tenants. We're just waiting for data to come out around the vacancy rate. It's currently 2%. I feel it might have ticked a little bit under the 2%. Because investors provide 85% of the housing stock in WA. So we need every one of them to stay in the market because they do the heavy lifting of providing essential housing for a lot of people out there, and the government can't do it, and they've demonstrated with 30,000 on the Homes West wait list they can't do it. So we need to keep these investors in the market.
0: Question without notice, Suzanne Brown, REWA president, and I'll finish on this. So if you're a property investor, and let's say you've got 10 properties, to some degree you can waiver those off, so you can soften the rentals on each of those because they all balance against each other. So when you have a property market where investors are pulling out of the market, maybe they're looking at selling properties, are they going to be trying to get a higher return to help them cover what they perceive as a potential increasing costs? And is that the risk that people have been talking about?
1: Definitely, yeah. And you've seen that on investor forums and different commentators on the market that and different investors have said it, that they'll, pass on any increase that they've got. So, yeah, that will be, you know, we already know there's a lot of tenants in affordability's sort of at dire straits, and we know a lot of tenants are in rental stress at the moment. So, you know, we wouldn't really like to see that passed on, but can understand if investors need to. It is a business for a lot of them, and if they need to cover their costs, then, you know, they may have to look at passing extra costs on.
0: Suzanne Brown, I appreciate your time. Thank you.
1: My pleasure. Thank you. Have a good night.
0: Suzanne Brown is REWA president. I want to bring that into regional WA now with Jeremy Stewart. He owns a real estate agency on the south coast in Albany. Been in the business for quite some time. Jeremy, is that what you're seeing? Investors falling out of the market?
2: Yeah, Paul, certainly. I echo those comments by Suzanne Brown there. There's no doubt that since certainly the federal budget announcements that we've seen a significant drop-off with investor inquiry. Prior to that, there was quite a strong amount of inquiry, certainly from the East Coast, from buyers' agents, in particular Melbourne, Sydney and Brisbane, and quite a lot of, inquiries from buyers over there looking to purchase sight unseen, especially in properties under that $750,000 bracket.
0: So there's a positive side. If the investors from out of town aren't looking at it purchasing, then that gives, more time and locals' ability to compete in the market. What are the negative side of that?
2: I guess, you know, once again, if there's less properties available for rent, then and there's still people moving here, I mean, West Australia still has a strong population growth, I think.

0: it was 2.1%. The national average was 1.5%. So, you know, a lot of people are looking into the regions. There is a big shift from people moving out of metropolitan cities and into the regions right across Australia. And Albany has benefited from that. But on the flip side, you know, you're looking at increased competition for rents, and certainly from an affordability, it's very hard when you're facing a median price at $700 a week and continuously increasing.
1: And this is where I would imagine anybody between, you know, the age of 18 to 35 gets trapped, because you're either looking at investing in a home which is going to cost you $500,000 upwards, I mean, and quite easily upwards from that. The other one is that $700 a week rental, which is, you know, if you're a young couple, is incredibly hard as a payment to reach. Is the changing in these laws going to create more rental, cheaper, more affluent or more available rentals on the market? Or what are we going to see, do you think, in the medium term with the rental market?
0: Yeah, good question. Look, I can see that rents are going to continue to increase. There's still not much supply in Albany. As we speak, there's only 26 rentals available. In the last 6 years, the most there's ever been on the market at once is 36. That's been down as low as 12. So, you know, as you mentioned earlier, you know, I've been in the industry a long time. I remember when there was over 120 rentals on the market, and the median rent was, you know, $320, $350 a week. So things have changed substantially since then. There's obviously a big focus on introducing more newer stock to the market for investors, with the advantages there of negative gearing for new properties. But the issue there moving forward is that you just don't have the land availability, the time of construction, the construction costs. So you know, as we speak, was there four blocks on the market under $350,000, and the average build cost is over $525,000, which makes it extremely difficult for first-time buyers.
1: And part of the thing for house builders and those in the trade is they're going to go and chase the jobs which give them the best return and the most profit. And that's not going to be in smaller housing. That's going to be in big, profitable projects. And so, therefore, is there a lack of incentive to invest in housing in the bottom end?
0: Yeah, well, I guess it's everyone's different. Everyone's got a different investor journey, Paul. So some are open to more risk than others, so to speak. At the end of the day, if you're going to invest in anything, you're going to want a return out of that. And you've got to look at what's the best way that I can get maximum return out of that, and what's the risk I take. And you're in a market that's been in a growth phase for a fair period of time. Now we're in a transitional market. And so the risk changes and the profile changes. So, yeah, there's a lot to certainly take in there.
1: Final question. I mean, you've got your 5% loan on a property under $600,000. What's that going to buy you in a town like Albany at this stage?
0: Nothing, Paul. So there's not one house on the market under $600,000. You might be able to pick up a couple of units. I think there is for anywhere between $450,000 to low $500,000 for a two-bedroom unit. So that's really the only options there. They're generally strata. So you've got strata fees and other body corporate fees for there. So there's a bit working against that at this stage. But certainly the issue with the five deposit scheme, other than people paying a higher rate, is the fact that there's just not the stock for the threshold that they've set, and that needs to change.
1: Jeremy Stewart, I appreciate your time. Thank you.
0: Not a problem, Paul. Thank you.
1: Jeremy Stewart runs a real estate business in the southern coastal town of Albany, talking about rental markets and changes to capital gains tax and negative gearing on the new home and existing home market, and whether we can expect any change to the rental market. And just in case you missed it, I think the answer was no.
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1: A couple of texts in loving the Spice. G'day to Greg in North Beach. Thanks for the Spy v Spy song. It is good to hear him, isn't it? Rodney, g'day. Can you tell me why my radio is not receiving the ABC in Bunbury? No. Sorry, Rodney. We will look into it and see if there's a problem with the stick up there in the southwest. G'day to Greg.

Egg, finally. Now, would you believe this? I've been soliciting now for what, an hour and 25 minutes. If I was Andrew Collins, he would have had 20 trillion texts, and you would have had nothing but chocolate bars as far as the eye can see. I've got one in an hour and a half. And it's Greg. And weirdly, Greg's gone the dark chocolate cherry ripe. Right out of left field. The only more left field one for that would have been perhaps the Turkish Delight. So thank you, Greg. I'm humbled in your presence. Can we bet a cherry right? 0848 922 604. You're going to hear from a whole bunch of people living in the Secret Harbour electorate, talking to the ABC, telling us who they think they might vote for come by election.

original drive. I reckon if I was in a cover band and I had to play that song for the last minute there during the out thing, I would just play the funkiest, most Bernard Edwards-inspired bass line over the tag of Oasis and Wonderwall on your radio at 20.

0: 7 past 4. So do you have some texts in? Hi, I'm in Bunbury and can't get the ABC Southwest either. Upside down smiley face. So we've had a look into this. Apparently the transmitter is out because of a power outage. So we've sent some people out to fix it, but they won't give us an estimate of when it's going to be back on. We'll keep hassling them, though. Are you there yet? Are you there yet? Have you turned it on? G'day to Rose and Gero. Hi, Paul. Greedy real estate agents and investors are only worried about their commissions and deductible negative gearing tax. It's about time renters and new buyers get a break. Thank you. Talking about the housing market and a break that's perhaps looks like it's not going to come to renters. We were talking about smoking a little earlier on in the program. Influencers saying smoking is cool as a flip. G'day to Jane Queriting. Afternoon, Captain. On smoking, I gave up cold turkey 14 years ago for 3 and a bit years, saving enough to buy a pretty decent Land Cruiser and a trip to Koh Samui. There we go. Then cheap smokes, so started smoking on holiday. Oh, it was such a good story. And then that at the end. Thank you for sharing, Jay. And g'day to Kath in Balladoo. Paul, I've been driving, but pulled over to let you know that Cadbury Dairy Milk is the best chocolate. All right, so I've got one. I'm mentioning brands here, I suppose. Well, I shouldn't be on the ABC, but what are you going to do with the chocolate bar? You need to identify. I can't just say, can I say Dairy Milk? Is that even a brand? Anyway, you know the one. And the cherry, the one with cherries in it that has been ripened in the sun. There we go. That's how I get around it. 0448 922 604. I want to quickly have a look at some questions that were asked of punters in Secret Harbour, which is between Rockingham and Mandurah. There's going to be a by-election there, whether they like it or not. And so the ABC, with some foresight, sent reporter Pete Waller down to have a chat to locals and find out what they think about the by-election, I guess, and where they think their vote might go.
1: Well, it's really sad, but, you know, at the end of the day, he's got to have a home life too. And also, he's done so much for the community and for, you know, people in this area that it's, you know, maybe he's just tired. Yeah. You know, maybe he's sick of people pointing the finger at him all the time and saying, you didn't do this, you didn't do that.
2: I guess it could prompt a bit of a shake-up in politics, maybe a by-election that could see, you know, other candidates from other parties put their hand up, and maybe even One Nation. What do you make of that?
1: Look, I agree with some of the policies from One Nation, but I think we have to be really careful about how we go enacting those policies. And I think that's what a lot of Australians are really, really not scared for, but concerned about.
3: Yeah, well, you know, sort of the more Labor people leave, the better, I reckon. But the Labor government seems to be doing a reasonable job in Western Australia. But, you know, I'm more concerned about the federal government. I can't stand them. That Albanese's insipid, and not enough being said or done to get this corrupt government out of the way. It just infuriates me and all of my friends. I've got no idea who are these idiots that voted the Labor government in, you know.
2: I guess coming back to state politics, yeah. You're probably a local member. I guess you've been a local here for a while in Secret Harbour.
3: Yeah.
2: Has he done much for the community here? Are you impressed with his
3: work? To be honest with you, he hardly pokes his head up. I can't say one thing that he's done. I mean, being a politician is a stressful job, but half of them are idiots. They don't know it's stressful, you know? They're not very bright.
0: Still like it is, I guess. Pete Waller there, chatting to locals in Secret Harbour about how they feel about their looming by-election and the retirement of Minister Paul Papalia. 27 away from 5...
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0: I need to every time. Going to play a different one. I got your text in. Robbo, Franklin River, thank you, sir, for texting in. Afternoon, just finished mowing for 3 hours. Is that just your garden, Rob? You're just a massive 3-hour gardening job. Mind you, it takes me a couple of hours to do mine. I've got tears in my garden. It drives me nuts. Talking about quitting smoking, g'day to Sean. Paul gave up smoking cold turkey 26 years ago. Still enjoy a frothy butt. Good. We've been talking on International Chocolate Day about your chocolates. Captain, my favourite chocolate is the double chocolate. It's a rectangle.

0: biscuit. It's very chocolatey, iconic. And then bites off both the corners and sucks your drink through it. That is a uniquely Australian pleasure. Noel's inquired in afternoon, Paul. What? Why are you deleting my things? Afternoon, Paul. Chocolate. I have made my own chocolate recipe for Rocky Road, coconut rough, Easter eggs for over 40 years. It is a blend of dark and light and milk chocolate with a hint of paprika. My goodness. My daughter now has the secret recipe. Paprika in chocolate. I don't know. Maybe that's not unusual. Maybe it's a regular ingredient. You just wouldn't think of it. Maybe put some Italian herbs in chocolate. What about curry chocolate? Can't answer all these questions. Brianna Shepherd in the newsroom. Hello.
1: Hello.
0: How are we looking? What are the headlines this afternoon?
1: Headlines in ABC New: authorities are investigating after a house fire believed to be sparked by a robot vacuum cleaner left a Perth man critically injured. Firefighters were called to a home in Brabham last Thursday afternoon to extinguish a fire in the kitchen. Lockie Perham sustained burns to 75% of his body in the blaze. WA police say they've arrested more than 30 people since January as incidents of motorcycle theft increase. Detectives say they've recovered more than 50 stolen motorcycles and arrested around 36 people for their alleged involvement. Commander Jody Pearson says in some cases people have been followed home and then later burgled. And Iran warns final talks to reach a peace deal with Washington won't start if US threats continue. It follows US President Donald Trump warning he will finish the job if the agreement is not finalised soon. But in a post to social media platform X, the Iranian foreign minister said negotiations won't commence if such threats continue. More news coming up on the hour.
0: Thank you, Brianna. Just quickly, favourite chocolate?
1: Look, I have to say anything with coconut in it and dark chocolate in particular.
0: Ooh, dark chocolate, coconut. I can think of a brand name. I'm not even going to say it, but it's all about rough coconuts.
1: Yes, all those things.
0: Thank you, Brianna. Chat to you next hour.
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0: Going to take a journey to Esperance in a moment. A lot of people gathering this evening at around 5:30. They're going to get an address by DPIRD for the latest on bird flu in the area, what's being done about it, and I guess what people should be concerned about. This presentation is led by the Department of Primary Industries and Regional Development, so we'll check in with the ABC. People are on the ground for that one coming up in a moment. In the meantime, I want you to have a sing-along like it's 1985 and your girlfriend Jody has just said, yeah, sure, I'll go steady with you.

0: ABC Great Southern and Midwest and Goldfields, Pilbara and everywhere in between. Paul Cook filling in for Andrew Collins on the program for you for the next couple of weeks. 20 away from 5. 0448 922 604. We're getting chocolate recipes now, which is nice on International Chocolate Day. Paul, jalapeno chocolate. It is a crazy combination that goes so well together. The little bit of heat from the peppers really intensifies the chocolate, says Sean from Cape Burnie. I'm going to take that as written. I'll keep an eye out for it. G'day, chef. Not too many cocoa-based confectionery out here. Sad for me, but fortunate for the Beltline. If I was to choose, though, it would be a non-brand specific spherical chocolate containing hazelnut, all wrapped up in a pretty gold wrapper. Thank you very much for your oblique wording. And g'day to Kath. Good blast from the past. Got me at home. Good company this afternoon. Thanks, Kath. It is a great song, isn't it? It's just got a vibe. Bit of Mondo rock. 19 to 5, we are going to head to Esperance now. There is a pretty important meeting on for locals being held at 5:30. It's a community meeting, and it's to share information on WA's response to the detection of the H5 bird flu in 3 migratory seabirds in the area. It's an opportunity for locals on the ground to hear about surveillance, response activities and other, I guess, talking points of note from the Department of Primary Industries and Regional Development, DPIRT. The ABC's Nick Ward is heading to that meeting. G'day, Nick. I really do appreciate your time before you head out there. Thank you.
1: Hi, Paul. It's all good.
0: So quick question. Is there anything you're expecting at this meeting? Will there be any surprises, or is this an informational update? Because these people, they're flying down from Perth this afternoon, which makes me think it's important.
1: I'd be surprised if there were any surprises. DPIRT likes to sort of foreshadow these things. They don't want to, drop big announcements on the community out of nowhere. But I'm guessing, based on the fact that the majority of the cases we've found so far have been in the Esperance area, the big thing we've heard on the ground is people wanting, obviously, more information. They want to know what's going on. They want to know, what they are supposed to do. And I think that's what DPIRT is aiming to do today. They're trying to update the community on, what's happening on the ground, what's happening in response, what they're actually doing to keep people safe, to keep it out of Australia or contained.
0: Nick, what has been the latest activity around Esperance from DPIRT? What have you seen on the ground?
1: Well, they have deployed 2 boats to the area now. The first boat they deployed, the PV Hamlin, was deployed shortly after the very first case was confirmed, within a couple of days, I think. Now a second boat is in the area. They're also been using drones to monitor some of the outlying islands. The islands are a big source of concern for where seabirds nest in this area. So it's obviously hard for volunteers or individuals to be monitoring those beaches. So that's very much one which a DPIRT needs to be looking at those islands, checking for sick birds.

0: to see if there are more cases arriving.
1: Is there anxiety in the community, or are people particularly going to beaches to have a walk, to have a look? Because I would imagine for many locals in the region, maybe they feel that they can be part of the front line in detecting this early.
0: I think I've heard all sorts from people. A lot of people are just taking it as it comes. They're just waiting for the updates. There are, however, a lot of volunteers and bird watchers and community groups who focus on the South Coast who are going out there and are trying to be that front line. A significant part of our national monitoring system involves basically coordination with volunteers. So, for instance, BirdLife, they're a really big volunteer organization. Their members have been very actively sort of combing beaches, taking notes, checking on birds. And so we've seen a few, I think, 1,000 reports go into that emergency bird flu line so far, with obviously only the 5-6 confirmed cases.
1: Right, and of which 3 of those are from the Esperance area?
0: Yes, 3 in the Esperance area and 4 along the south coast in total.
1: So who will be attending this evening's meeting? Is it a bunch of curious locals? Is it people involved in industry, fishing, tourism, or maybe in poultry?
0: Well, this is a community meeting, and Esperance doesn't have sort of a big poultry industry. So my guess is, yeah, curious community members, concerned community members, volunteer groups, the standard people who turn up who want to sort of know what's going on.
1: Nick Ward, thank you, mate. I appreciate your time. Enjoy the meeting this evening.
0: All good. Thanks, Paul.
1: That is Nick Ward, ABC reporter. He's in Esperance, and he will be attending this community meeting that is happening tonight, put on by the Department of Primary Industries and Regional Development. It is in Esperance this afternoon. I don't have a location for you. Yes, the Esperance Civic Centre, 5:30 this afternoon, if you're in that area. And just a reminder, too, anyone who sees a sick or a dead bird or marine animal should avoid it, not handle the animals, but record, take photos or a video and report it to the Emergency Animal Disease Hotline, which is 1-800-675-888.
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1: Talking chocolate, International Choc Day on the 7th of July. Paul, 2 of my favourite things, chocolate and beer. I had a chocolate beer at a brewery called the Wicked Isle in Yelling Up Cave Road about 20 years ago. So I would class myself as a chocoholic, Troy. Chocolate beer, it mind boggles. We've had some texts in regarding the transmitter for you there in the southwest. G'day to Rodney, who says, everything is working fine now. Hi, Paul. Just tuned in again twice today. ABC 684 dropped out. No signal reception nearly an hour. Working now. Any updates on the info, Mark? Yes, the transmitter was out because of a power outage. So we've sent people to fix that. Apparently it's back on, according to Rodney now, and hopefully we'll stay that way. But you can also update us, 0448 922 604. If you know what's going on in your area, obviously I can't listen to the tower, so I'd appreciate any update. You can get me always 5:58 for the ABC in that part of the world. Hopefully that seems to crank through everywhere from Wagen to the West Coast, probably out to Cal if you're in that part of the world. Now, my next question for you on the program at 13 to 5, if you could tell your younger self one thing, what would it be? Would it be to take more opportunities when you were young, or maybe, you know, some different opportunities to the one you took? Follow those dreams. What advice would the older you have for younger you? 0448 922 604. You know, don't hang out with that dude. 1-300-560-222. Next up, you're going to meet a young woman who's always had big dreams since she was young and followed them. She is the state government youth ambassador. And a few years back, she had that role, and those roles are available again for the next person to step in to be youth ambassador. You can't be youth ambassador forever. We'll find out whether you should be that, what fortitude does it take, and what do you do once you get there? That's coming up next, 12 to 5.

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1: If Des Ray was to give some advice to a younger self, it'd be bad, bold, wiser, hard, tough, stronger, cool, calm, stay together. Love. Love is the message there from Des Ray. Hello to Mark in Capel. Paul, I would have told my younger self to buy that 10,000 acres for $10,000 in 1979. I nearly did, but a romance got in the way. Romance always does get in the way, doesn't it, Mark? It's the passion of life. What is the tip you'd give your younger self? Maybe don't let romance get in the way, son. Because the youth ambassador is somebody who represents the youth of the state, and the state government is looking for another one. So what I'm going to do is have a chat to a previous youth ambassador and find out what the role entails, who are they looking for, and what do you get to do as an ambassador for your generation?
2: Well, I remember when I was young, the world had just begun and I was happy.
1: Yeah, 0448 922 604. What would you tell yourself? You could tell one thing. What opportunities, perhaps, did you miss? You say, don't miss that. Is it follow your dreams? Or, you know, follow the right dream. Don't follow that dream. It's a silly dream. One woman in the regions made the most of her youth by being a youth ambassador. And it looks like possibly it may have played a role in the way her life

0: Yes, I was.
1: Yeah, okay. So you were clearly a chronic overachiever from a young age.
0: It's in my genetics.
1: Okay, so you're involved in all these different clubs. Obviously, you like being busy, and obviously, you're a capable person. What made you decide to take the next step and say, you know what, I'm going to be a youth ambassador for WA's Youth Week?
0: So I think being in a regional area, you really see the differences in kind of opportunities for young people or just in general, the services available, that kind of thing. And when I saw that opportunity for the youth ambassadors, I thought, you know what, this is a great time to kind of shed some light on the gaps between metro areas and regional or rural areas. So that was kind of what was most important to me.
1: What are those gaps, do you think, for young people in regional and city? And what do you think perhaps there's a lack of understanding in the city of regional youth and their life?
0: I think something that is definitely coming up a lot in recent years is things such as mental health services. I think those really disproportionately affect young people in regional areas, and not only is there kind of that geographic divide, you know, distance to these bigger centres or where there's more availability in service providers, sometimes there's just a complete lack of opportunities for young people in these regional areas, or you know, you're driving or you're taking a plane to receive not just mental health services but health services in general. And something that has kind of really opened my eyes being part of a different regional youth advisory group is things such as services for people trying to leave FDF situations or FDV, sorry, just things like that where there's a really big gap between what you can access as a young person in a regional area.
1: I'm curious, Isabella Brandis. You're in Karratha now.
0: I am,
1: You're also
0: yes.
1: a member of Curtin Crisis to Calm Youth Advisory Group, which is like a mental health program for youth led by Curtin University researchers. What is it that has led you with such passion into the area of mental health for young people?
0: So as someone with lived experience and also lived experience of being in a regional area, it was really tricky for me to be able to not only kind of say to others, hey, I'm struggling with this or I need help, but you know, once you take that step, what are your options? You know, kind of my whole adolescence, I suppose, appointments were over the phone, or I was driving to Perth, or you know, there's been so many not opportunities. There have been so many situations that have come up where there isn't actually someone available to help specifically young people. So I think that has really ignited my passion, I suppose. And especially being a young woman, I recognise that we face a whole different set of issues and you know, challenges that we have to face. So I think I want to be able to speak out for young women struggling with mental health issues in regional areas and say, you know what, you are actually important and you deserve the same services and opportunities as any other young person.
1: Isabella Brandis, coming up to news, I'm going to leave it there. Wonderful to chat with you. Thank you for your openness and your insight and appreciation of your hard work, and I'm sure you will continue to achieve. Thank you.
0: Thank you.
1: Isabella Brandis was a youth ambassador 2 or 3 years ago, and what a great opportunity to, I guess, have a passion and platform yourself and drive that. If you're keen to be part of it, maybe there's something near and dear to your heart. Expressions of interest for the 2027 Youth Week WA Ambassadors are now open. You need to be between 18 and 25. They close on Monday, the 3rd of August. If you go to the Department of Communities, or just Google, I would imagine, Department of Communities Youth Week WA, you will find a link to that, and that'll help you find all the information you need to know to make your application.
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0: Got a couple of texts in, advice to the younger of you, as you know, time machine. Daryl is to bump into himself. He would say, don't listen to the naysayers. Listen to people who respect you. Fair enough. And Mike from Dongara, I'd tell myself to put lots of Michelle Payne in the Melbourne Cup. She won the 2015 Melbourne Cup, riding the Prince of Penzance, the first female jockey to win the event. Yeah, I guess the advice would be, here's some ways with which you can make lots and lots of money. Thanks for coming. News is on the way at 5 o'clock. Following that, going to be talking about a drop in tourism in the Kimberley region, because a lot of people at the start of the onset of the Iran war were not keen to do large distances for the price of fuel and where that may land up. Now, of course, there are some amazing bargains to...
1: Good afternoon, Brianna Shepherd with ABC Radio News. The WA Premier says the process to fill the vacancy left by outgoing Cabinet Minister Paul Papalia is underway. Lauren Smith reports.
2: After his unexpected resignation, Senior Cabinet Minister Paul Papalia will have his last day in Parliament this Friday after 19 years in politics. His departure will trigger a by-election for Perth's southern electorate, Secret Harbour. As per Labor Party protocol, the caucus will meet to vote in a new Cabinet member. Premier Roger Cook is then responsible for allocating Mr Papalia's portfolios, which could prompt a Cabinet reshuffle. Mr Cook says the caucus will have several talented people to choose from.
3: We'll go through that process this week.
2: A special party meeting to elect the new Cabinet member will be held on Friday.
1: WA police say they've arrested more than 30 people since January as incidents of motorcycle theft increase. In the past 6 months, more than 50 stolen motorcycles have been recovered and 36 people arrested for their alleged involvement. Commander Jodie Pearson says in some instances, people have been followed home and then later burgled.
4: It's opportunistic and it's targeted, so they're hyper-vigilant. And the community information really is vital for us to break through some of these offending groups and to disrupt their activities.
1: The former president of the Republic of Kiribati says China has not respected the country. Beijing launched a nuclear-capable missile yesterday, which appears to have landed near the exclusive economic zone of Kiribati in the Western Pacific. Beijing says the launch was safe and part of routine military training, but it comes as Australia shores up its relations with Solomon Islands and Fiji. Kiribati's former president, Anote Tong, says China must explain.
5: How can you say that you do that to a friend and then expect that these are good relations? I mean, what Solomon's will be doing, I think we should be doing in Kiribati, we should be sending a questionnaire to seeking clarification from China. What is the message? How are we supposed to interpret it?
1: Staying with overseas news, and NATO leaders are expected to unveil arms deals worth tens of billions of dollars in the Turkish capital this week. William Howard Evans reports.
6: The announcements will happen before European leaders join US President Donald Trump to demonstrate they are heeding his calls to spend more on defence. Mr Trump has long accused NATO countries of over-relying on the US to protect them in the event of an attack and has threatened to leave the alliance entirely if nothing changes. NATO Secretary General Mark Rutte insists Europeans have made staggering increases in defence spending, in part due to fears of Russia amid the ongoing invasion of Ukraine, but also because Mr Trump has been extremely forceful in encouraging them to do so.
1: Prosecutors in the US state of Utah have been presenting evidence at a court hearing for the alleged killer of the prominent conservative activist Charlie Kirk. The BBC's Tom Bailey reports.
7: During the preliminary hearing, which is expected to continue for several days, prosecutors are seeking to convince a judge that they have enough evidence to bring the suspect, Tyler Robinson, to trial. Robinson has not yet entered a plea. Kirk, a key ally of President Trump, was killed as he spoke to students on a university campus last September. His assassination sparked a moment of nationwide soul-searching about rising political violence and the deeply polarized state of public discourse in the US.
1: And the chief executive of Professional Footballers Australia says it's imperative sports bodies and players maintain ethical standards on and off the field. FIFA is facing criticism after it lifted a one-game suspension on American striker Folarin Balogun after a phone call from US President Donald Trump. Belgium has knocked the US out of the World Cup after defeating them 4-1 in the round of 16 in Seattle. Executive Beau Bouche says President Trump's intervention highlights the necessity of holding organisations and athletes accountable for their actions.
8: We need to ensure that the standards that the players hold themselves onto the pitch, this is the biggest moment of their careers, this means so much to fans around the world. We need to ensure that those same standards that are delivering an outstanding tournament are replicated in what happens off the pitch as well.
1: FIFA insists the US president had no bearing on the decision. And Perth's weather, sunny, heading down to 8 degrees overnight with another sunny top of 21 tomorrow. ABC News.
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0: Good afternoon to you. Filling in for Andrew Collins for a couple of weeks. I'll stop saying that, I guess, probably after today. Wonderful to have you with me. 0448 922 604. We've been talking chocolate and got some incredible chocolate recipes because it's International Chocolate Day. Apparently chocolate goes back more than 5,000 years. The cacao tree was in Ecuador. Then what they did is domesticated it, then fermented the pulp, and then turned it into chocolate-based drinks. It wasn't until, I think, late in the 20th century before they turned it into the chewable chocolate you and I know now. But it's International Chocolate Day, literally celebrating the day the chocolate turned up in Europe in the 1500s. Have you got a chocolate recipe or something a little unusual with chocolate that you like? I was in Cambodia and I was at a restaurant that served up insects. And so everybody as part of the group I was with were, you know, having a skewer of a scorpion and a skewer of some grasshoppers. And I thought, there was one with a chocolate fondue and a bunch of insects. And I thought, if I have to eat insects, I want them covered in chocolate. Thank you very much. Coming up, if you're on the south side of the state, I'm wondering if you travel up north for your summer holidays. Did you make a change of plan, winter holidays rather, did you make a change of plans this year due to petrol prices? I know a lot of people did. For the south coast, it's worked well because it means there's lots of volunteers hanging back who usually go up north. But sadly, the Kimberley tourism operators, they're saying they're seeing fewer holiday makers than ever. They're going to tell us what they're seeing next, but I'm keen to hear from you. 0448 922 604 whilst you get your funk on to Womack and Womack.

0: Husband and wife, Mr. and Mrs. Womack, and Teardrops. Huge number one for a while. Talking about Chalky Bars on Chocolate Day, 0448 922 604. Daryl's gone Chiquito. Do you know, I don't even reckon I've ever had a Chiquito chocolate bar. What's it like? What's in it? 0448 922 604. Talking about tourism in the Kimberley, this correspondent, I'm not sure where these facts are coming from, but I do know that Exmouth right now has never been busier. Maybe it is busy for you. Maybe this whole thing is tomfoolery. 0448 922 604. 1300 560 222 is how you can call in. Keen to hear from you, because we are going up to the Kimberley. You may have seen, I'm wondering if you've seen fewer caravans around this season. And obviously some locals aren't going to miss them, but the drop in visitor numbers by some has had a big impact on tourism operators, businesses. The state government has launched a new voucher program that hopefully will entice visitors to the Kimberley, offering 50% off tours and experiences in the region. I wonder whether you have seen this or been part of that experience. 0448 922 604. The ABC's Julia Batolia spoke with Ronald Morgan, Ballingarra man, an operator of Just Over the Hills, offering tag-along tours in the East Kimberley. She started by asking him how the season was going.
1: It started off pretty rough due to the fuel crisis and stuff like that. And, so we had a couple of cancellations and whatnot. Then in the middle of this year, I think probably around about now, mid-season, starting to go good. But also we did have a late rains that came through that really threw spanner in the works and made accessing the area that I do my tag-alongs on very difficult.
2: Yeah, okay, so it was like a double whammy pretty much of fuel prices.
1: Absolutely.
2: And
1: yes, yeah, yep.
2: And when you talk about pretty rough, how much of a drop have you seen in the number of tourists?
1: Quite a few. I can't say in numbers, but just from a virtual point of view, traveling on the Gib and stuff like that, the numbers have been really, really reduced this year. I'd be interested to know on how much of an impact the fuel prices have made for the Kimberley region. I mean, given that it's a tourism destination and, you know, a lot of people have it on their bucket list, but they have to travel so far. So, you know, to pay through the nose to get fuel and stuff like that to have a holiday was very difficult. But yeah, I've seen a, you know, pretty big drop in tourism numbers. And that's just what I've observed going on the Give River Road and, you know, passing probably five caravans. Like now it's starting to pick up,

0: But yeah, earlier in the season, hardly anybody was on the road and stuff like that. So yeah.
1: Yeah. And what do you think about this voucher program? Do you think it can make a difference in terms of boosting tourism in the Kimberley?
0: Yeah, I believe it'll definitely help with boosting tourists coming up into the Kimberley, knowing that they can get these vouchers to help them plan their Kimberley holiday or vacation. Most definitely, I think the prices that's in the Kimberley are, what I've heard from a lot of my clients isn't as bad, but the ones that are on the community are pretty tripled and double and tripled since the crisis. So that's some of the areas I think where maybe government need to focus on. A lot of them do self-drive and coming out with caravans and they're going through the communities and stuff like that. So hopefully they'll make a bit of a bit more impact out on the mainly out on the community, remote communities that people love to get out and get out and about. And for myself, running a cultural tour, I know there's a big market there as well, and accessing a bit of area on country where nobody else goes, coming through communities, spending money in the communities as well, is definitely beneficial for all of us, as long as the fuel prices are good. And I think it'll do a bit of good, honestly. Yeah, better is
1: Yeah.
0: better than nothing. I think they're doing a great job as much as they can, and yeah, until I see what's really available and how we can tweak it a bit just to get our tourists and Australia spending, other Aussies spending money in Australia rather than going overseas would be
1: Yeah.
0: absolutely beneficial. And I think even the flights as well. I mean, anywhere up here costs way more than any flight, international flights going. So yeah, I think that's something we definitely need to look at and tackle.
2: 16 past 5, East Kimberley tour operator Ronald Morgan. 0448 922 604. We're talking about tourism in the Kimberley, as operators are saying there are fewer holiday makers due to rising fuel costs or maybe something else. G'day to Troy. Expensive holidays, especially up that way. Going to Karratha in a couple of weeks' time. They got an online booking, 6 nights for the equivalent of any other accommodation for the price of three. So no wonder people are going for that online booking. Thank you, Troy. Appreciate that. Bruce Hartley runs a thing called Unreal Adventures. They offer fishing charters and other tours from the Derby area. I appreciate your time, Bruce. Thanks for being part of the program.
3: G'day, buddy.
2: Or Derby, perhaps I should say. So how have you found the season so far, Bruce? Any change to what you'd normally expect?
3: Oh, it's been very, very slow start. Very, very, very slow.
2: Did it pick up? Because I mean, there was a while there where it looked like prices, fuel prices specifically, could go anywhere if there was fuel available. But then it slowly became clear that there wasn't going to be a supply issue. So did it build up, or is it still low?
3: Oh, it's been very quiet for us in Derby. I understand that other places like Broome and as you spoke earlier about Exmouth and things that they've been affected differently, but it's been particularly slow here in Derby.
2: Why do you reckon that is?
3: Well, I think maybe we're a bit further out of the way, and so people have to make more of an effort to get here and take more of a risk in terms of possible lack of fuel and things. And I think they've become a bit scared,
2: Yeah. Do you see, I mean, is there a difference in
3: People. Go ahead.
2: Is there a difference in groups that you're seeing? Was there a particular cohort or demographic that you saw the most cancellations, or you didn't see bookings that you would normally see coming from?
3: Well, from what I've heard from the people who have done our smaller tours, who have been a wide variety. There've been some local people from not far away in the Kimberley, and some local from WA, and some grey nomads. But the grey nomads particularly said there's like hardly any caravans on the road, and our local caravan park is got half the number of visitors that it had before. And I heard anecdotally that places like Alquestra up the Gibb River Road, they're really quiet, and I think they even that

0: didn't even open their caravan park at the moment.
1: Do you reckon these state government vouchers are going to make a difference?
0: I think they will, but they'll probably be more easily done for the by the big, highly organised operators like Journey Beyond and people like that. But it's going to be more difficult for the smaller operators like us to.
1: For a private operator, yeah.
0: It's quite complicated.
1: To get some cut through for you, Bruce. I mean, when you have a look at those vouchers and how they work, is there ways of which you can sort of easily increase your marketing to that very targeted audience coming your way? How easy is that for you, Bruce? I mean, obviously, you run fishing charters. It's probably not your first and foremost thought.
0: Well, we do fishing and crabbing and we do longer tours, but the longer tours have suffered the most.
1: Yeah.
0: We do a liverboard adventure tour on the southern part of the West Kimberley coast. And that inquiry has just completely dropped off for all the longer tours.
1: Yeah, right. So it hasn't even sort of come back again.
0: People are scared to spend money, you know.
1: Yeah, right. So is this part of a? I mean, we spoke about fuel in the onset, but is this part of a bigger problem? It's tightening of the purse strings, and I guess you, being at the top end of the road in Derby, are feeling the pinch more. Is it a bigger issue like that?
0: Well, we're not in the super fancy area of operation like the bigger boats are. So
1: yeah,
0: many of their customers have got unlimited money, and they're not. They have. You know, all of these economic things don't have any effect on them, but many of our customers are retirees with not unlimited money or hardworking business people or professionals. And I think they've all become a bit cautious.
1: Yeah. All right. Bruce Hartley, I appreciate your insights. Hopefully that phone will start ringing off the hook soon. Thank you for your time.
0: No worries. Good on you. Lovely to talk to you. Thank you. Bye.
1: Thanks, mate. Very kind. Bruce Hartley there, Unreal Adventures, offering fishing charters and other tours in Derby.
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1: Now, I apologise because I should have mentioned this earlier because this has been a chat I've been looking forward to having on the program all afternoon when we were doing the meeting. Atlas, Pete and I beforehand, we could not believe this. I mean, the question is, who's played and umpired the most footy games in country WA, do you reckon? Because I reckon we might have found him. He's just hit a massive milestone, would you believe? 800 games. I feel we're going to have to get the calculator out and calculate how many seasons that is. 800 games of umpiring. That's a hell of a passion. If you reckon you can beat 800 or get close, 0448 922 604, you're going to meet this man next.
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1: North Pilbara Footy League has an umpire. He's been with them for 5 decades. He just hit an amazing milestone. 800 games umpiring. Peter Lynch is his name. Let's meet it and let's find out what sort of fortitude it takes. Peter, thank you, mate.
4: What an introduction. Thank you for that.
1: our jaws dropped when we sat back and we've gone, you know, we talk about 300 gamers, 400 gamers, I guess, for professional footballers, and even we'll chat to 500, 600 gamers of people who play footy in regional WA. But crank it up. 800 games of umpiring. That is a lifetime of commitment, Peter.
4: I started by accident in 75 as an employee of Hammersley Iron. I stayed and liked the area so much, and my father was having an influential role with the company. I stayed and I enjoyed it, and little did I know, I'm having a conversation with you 52 years later.
1: Right. Peter Lynch, you would not have expected, I would imagine, at that point to be here 52 years later.
4: Well, put it in perspective, it's been a difficult journey, as many of your listeners would know, full of ups and downs and trauma. The focus on the day last week was a special moment for country football. I have very good reason to believe I'm now ranked number one in WA. But I'm happy to tell you that there's a gentleman in Victoria

0: who's just umpired his 1800th game.
1: Oh, what?
0: 3 weeks ago.
1: Is he like 120?
0: I'd say 74, going by what I read yesterday. I'm 71. And that includes league, reserves, Colts matches, state games, everything. I'm up to 1,605. But I'm closing in fast.
1: Wow, so 1,605 if you include all the games.
0: 100%.
1: Peter Lynch, your knowledge of the game and the rules and the interpretation of the rules, nobody would dare argue with you, I'm guessing, from the fence. I mean, maybe
0: there were difficult days in the 80s where we introduced what we call the red and yellow card.
1: Yeah.
0: There's a lot of reasons for
1: that. I remember that,
0: yeah. And we had to be very brave young men. I was only in my early to mid-20s and a very popular gentleman who sadly passed away in 99, and Mr. Ray Turner, said, you need four things, Peter. You need hope, luck, passion, and energy. Well, I think I've got all four of them, but you need to survive. So I had to work out a plan. So I kept a low profile, did everything by the book, as you say, and handed out a few red cards in the 80s and 90s, and somehow I'm still alive. Only just.
1: How's your fitness, Peter? Because, you know, there's a lot of running forwards and backwards and sideways umpiring. You know, I mean, some would say it's a young man's game, so you've got to do a lot of running around with people who, you know, possibly are even a little less than half your age, Peter.
0: Well, give it an understanding is I train three times a week in the off-season, twice a week during the season, and then we're working out, we're doing 45 to 60 games a year because we're low on numbers. And when you had 10 teams in a competition, you'd end up doing 35, 40 games, and then you throw in the reserves, you throw in finals, you throw in state games. And to answer your original question before you came on air, it's taken 47 years.
1: 47 years. Do you feel, Peter, what has the umpiring given to you and your life and your role in the community as an umpire for the league, for the North Pilbara League?
0: It's a very good question. I love the game because I wanted to contribute to the development of it. Now, I couldn't play the game because I had suffered some serious injuries as a junior player growing up, you know, concussion and knee injuries. So I decided this way to have a front row seat and look after the health and welfare of 44 players over a period of 47 years or more was the challenge. There were rule changes and there were interruptions to injuries, I've had concussion twice in football as an umpire where I got too close. I wore that and I accept that. We get the attitude of some players that might sort of want to swear at you occasionally, but I just suck it in, as we say, and take a deep breath and I keep going again the following week and I keep coming back.
1: And you've got to have a thick skin, I would suggest, for anybody, and certainly in the North Pilbara Footy League. So, following on, I guess, and my final question to you, Peter Lynch, and it's twofold. A, it's probably open-ended. How many games are you going to get to? And B, if you've got an advice for a young umpire who's coming through and go, I really love this, what would your advice be to help them stick it out for half a century?
0: Well, it's a good question. We've just started training at the beginning of the year with the age group of the umpires, aged between 13 to 18. I've got about 45 umpires currently that I'm looking after. And the potential of the young boys and girls coming through, we've got about 8 women involved in football. That's a great sign for women's football. Women's football has taken off. And with the development of our program and the pathways through the AFL and the WAFL, it gives me more time to spend with the young ones. And they now call me grandfather because of my age. They appreciate what I do. And they dish it up to me sometimes, cheekily, but I accept that as what I do. And I think the potential of some of these umpires to go on to WAFL and AFL is extremely high. In fact, we've got 5 umpires going to the West Farmer State Championships this week. We've got a team going down to participate in C grade, I believe. The competition starts this week. And I'll be watching and hoping to get some positive feedback for the umpires that I've got under my control. And their potential, their future is just enormous.
1: Peter Lynch, absolute pleasure. Congratulations once again. I guess not only on those 800 games, but those 1,605 games, 47 years. Good luck. I look forward to chatting to you at

0: the end of the next 800 games.
1: Thank you so much.
0: Take care. Peter Lynch from the North Pilbara Football League. June 27, he reached that 800-game milestone. 5 decades of contribution to footy in the region. He celebrated the milestone at an NPL league match between Dampier Sharks and Karratha Falcons at the Windy Ridge Oval during round 9 after starting in Dampier in 1975. What an incredible story. It's 29 past 5.
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0: I've got a great question for a correspondent. How many whistles has he gone through? That is a legit question. I'm sad I didn't think of that one. We've been talking about holidays and tourism heading up north. This correspondent texts in, "Hi Paul, like most older Australians, I'm cutting back. Why? I've seen global uncertainty many times. It's a global issue, not a WA issue. Save money, wait and see." And Mark, you're certainly not alone in that, I would think, at the moment. These are interesting times. Speaking of interesting times, let's find out interesting things today from the newsroom. Brianna Shepherd, hello, welcome back.
3: Hello, good afternoon.
0: How's the headlines looking?
3: The Premier says he's confident his government is doing enough to hold its seat in Perth South ahead of an upcoming by-election. The resignation of Senior Cabinet Minister Paul Papalia will trigger a by-election for the electorate's Secret Harbour. One Nation has made it clear it will be running a candidate, but Roger Cook says he thinks Labor's track record in government speaks for itself. The National Children's Commissioner says victims of AI-assisted sexual abuse need access to resources that are technologically up to date. Adelaide University has found 1 in 25 Australians aged 16 to 18 experienced or knew someone who experienced online child sexual victimisation aided by artificial intelligence. And the Chief Executive of Professional Footballers Australia says soccer's world governing body is in need of systemic change. FIFA lifted a one-game suspension on an American striker after a phone call from Donald Trump, but insists the US president had no bearing on its decision. Beau Bouche says FIFA must get rid of systems standing in the way of good sports ethics. More news coming up on the hour.
0: Brianna Shepherd, thank you. Appreciate it.
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0: We are closing out the final half an hour of the program. 28 minutes left. Before I finish out, you're going to hear about the much-loved character Bluey, a favourite for Australian children and parents, internationally celebrated. It's going to be available for the first time in an Indigenous language. 5 episodes have been dubbed by Northeast Arnhem Land residents, Yunumatar. The dad of Bluey, Bandit, has been voiced by Damatai Buranaga, a founding member of the Yoni surf rock band King Stingray. That is coming up in a moment. Also going to check in with the Bureau. We'll find out what the weather forecast is for a midweek Wednesday. In the meantime, I've gone down to the vault. Guess who I met down there? Lily Allen. She was afraid.

0: haven't heard that song for a long time. Good tune, Lily Allen, The Fear. 24 away from 6, that's the end of it. Hey, I have no fear of getting you a weather forecast because I've got one right here in my hot little hand. Let me open the box. Weather update. And inside is Luke Huntington. I've put you in a weather box today, Luke. How you doing?
1: Thanks, Paul. Yeah, I'm doing well. Yourself?
0: Yeah, oh, I can't complain. It's been a while since we've spoken. What's been happening? Where have you been?
1: Yeah, same old, working with the Bureau, so, yeah, not too much change.
0: Yeah, me as well, just doing the radio thing, yeah. All right, so how are we looking across this beautiful state of Western Australia for what's left of Tuesday night into Wednesday?
1: Yeah, so pretty quiet day today. So we do have a ridge over the south, so that kept things mostly quiet. And there was just a chance of a shower just over the south coastal district, sort of around that Albany area. But I don't think too much happened today. So looking at the radar, looks like most of the showers are just offshore there. But there's still just a chance of a shower around that area. And we also a lot of fog around the area through the great southern, western parts of the great southern and through the northeast southwest district. So that took a while to lift this morning, and pretty similar with the fog area tomorrow, right throughout the great southern region into the southwest district, the inland lower west and southwest wheat belt. So it could take a while to fully lift tomorrow morning, could be sort of around midday until it's completely gone. Rainfall tomorrow, it's all going to be probably just in the southwest corner, so not too much rain to speak of. It's just in the onshore flow through there, so anywhere basically from Bunbury down to Albany across to Bremer Bay may pick up a shower. The highest falls are probably only going to be sort of a couple of millimetres and fairly isolated, so there's not going to be too much around. And then throughout other parts of the state, we're just looking at a chance of a shower over the southeast Kimberley and the eastern interior, which will be mostly during the morning period and also over the Eucla. So generally a quiet day tomorrow.
0: Good. All right. Now, look, I do want to just press you a little bit into the weekend because I've just got my motorcycle fixed and I was looking for it for a ride on Sunday and the weather looks atrocious. Is there another cold front coming through for parts of the state?
1: There is. Depends where you are, but you're probably down in Albany.
0: I'm very south, yes.
1: Yeah, so I'd say Saturday is probably the best day for you down the south coast there. There's a weak cold front coming through, but it probably won't be delivering too much. And Sunday is probably going to be a little bit more showery just in the onshore flow. So it's really a mixed bag for the weekend, but not too much around.
0: Okay, so not much getting into the agricultural areas either.
1: No, it's all going to be sort of mainly about that near south coastal region. So, yeah, the agricultural areas, unfortunately, not too much rain around for the next 7 days. I know they're still crying out for a bit of rain.
0: Yep.
1: So, but, unfortunately, nothing around in the short term.
0: Luke Huntington from the Bureau of Meteorology. Thank you for your time.
1: Thanks, Paul.
2: Don't do it. Don't do it.
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2: Now, I have to prefix this lead-in with some of the dog's breakfast that I might turn some of these words into. So bear with me here at the ABC. It's 21 away from 6 on Regional Drive. The much-loved Bluey, a favourite among you and I and our kids, it's internationally celebrated, is going to be available for the first time in an Indigenous language. 5 episodes, The Creek, The Beach, Sleepy Time, Grandad, and Rug Island have been dubbed by Northeast Arnhem Land residents in the Yolngu Mata language. The Dad Bluey Bandit has been voiced by Damati Burawanga, a founding member of the Yunuma surf band Stingray. The Mum Chili is played by Rosie Menunga, and Bluey and Bingo are played by local children as well. The granddad of the series is played by a respected elder and a musical great too, Andrew Gurawiwi. Let's have a listen.
3: My name is Denzel. I'm here with Andrew. I'm one of the voice character on Bluey.
4: Denzel, who are you?
3: I'm the friend of the grandpa.
4: Yeah?
3: Yeah.
4: What's it? Do you know the name of the character?
3: I don't think so.
4: Tell me what you knew about Bluey before all of this happened. Is Bluey big amongst the kids in Yirrkala?
3: Yeah, Bluey is a big show, worldwide show.
4: Yeah. And did you know it? Had you watched it beforehand?
3: Yeah, I watched it before with my sisters. They love Bluey.
4: How old are they?
3: They're like 3-4 years old.
4: And are there any games from Bluey that they have played? My little one used to play a bit of Keepy Uppy. Do they play Keepy Uppy?
3: Keepy Uppy, the Rock Island, Creekside.
4: Yeah, the creek.
3: Yeah.
4: Yeah. So you know Bluey really well.
3: Yeah.
4: And I'm guessing all the kids in Yirrkala probably know Bluey really well, do they?
3: Yes.
4: Yeah. What did you think when you found out that they wanted to record some episodes in Yolngu Mata, Denzel? What did you think about this?
3: That's good for the Demarkulu kids to understand the Yolngu Mata, and also it's good not just for this community, others as well, like different communities, all the kids, all Australia.
4: You're a voice of a character in these episodes. Who do you play, Denzel?
3: I'm one of the grandpa's friends, which is the fisherman.
4: Oh, cool.
3: One of the episode, yeah.
4: In which episode? Granddad?
3: Yeah, Granddad's episode.
4: Yeah. And what do you say? Can you remember your lines? Can you tell us some of it?
3: Narakodajal.
4: Oh, what does that mean?
3: It means, like, my life, my choice.
4: Ah, say it again for me.
3: Narakudajal.
4: Narakudajar. Jal.
3: Yeah.
4: My life, my choice. There's Granddad's friend. In the episode of Granddad that has been re-recorded in Yolngu Mata, Denzel is playing Granddad's friend. You've got Granddad there in the background. Andrew Gurawiwi, who is a local elder, but listeners might know some of his amazing music. Do you want to throw Andrew, do you want to pass the phone over to Andrew there for me, Denzel? Hello, Andrew. How exciting is this that Bluey has been remade in your language, in Yolngu Mata?
5: In Arnhem Land.
4: How do you feel about this?
5: Good. Good for young people, young kids, especially in Yolngu community.
4: And is it good for the kids in Yirrkala?
5: The whole Arnhem Land.
4: Yeah. And all of Australia?
5: And all of Australia.
4: Yeah. Andrew, did you know about Bluey and how famous she is?
5: Not really, but just found out when I came back from Darwin doing that, and then they told me, hey, we got a job to do.
4: Yeah.
5: What? Bluey. What Bluey? It's a cartoon. Yeah, what about it? And then one of our boss told us, we have to do this because Blue is the show. It's been show for a long, long, long, long time. And it's getting worldwide.
4: Yeah.
5: For the kids especially.
4: It's like the biggest children's show.
5: Your biggest children's show.
4: Ever.
5: Just like what's the name of the back in 80s, 90s, Elmo and the other one?
4: Like Sesame Street.
5: Sesame Street, yo!
4: Yeah.
2: That is Andrew and Denzel Gruiwi, voices of Grandad and Grandad's mate, Maynard, from the episode Grandad. Five episodes of Bluey have been dubbed The Creek, The Beach, Sleepy Time, Grandad and Rug Island, dubbed in the Northeast Arnhem Land language of Yulnumata.
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2: Oh, talking about a motorcycle ride, someone goes, you're not one of those fairy weather riders, are you, Paul? Well, I don't know. It's nicer when it's not raining, right? Let's be fair. If you're on a motorcycle, I mean, I guess maybe you can enjoy it if it's wet, but it's always nice when the weather is al dente. It is 15 away from 6 news coming up at 6 o'clock. One final thing to tick off the list, and that is the Swanee today, Swan Song, a daily look at a WA musician. It's NAIDOC week this week, so we're going to stick with Indigenous artists and have a listen to this. Cool.

0: Well, we're bursting at the seams with West Australian music on Regional Drive this afternoon. The Triffids and OI, Open Road. As for you, if you are driving and you've got the radio on, it is lovely to have your company. Please have a lovely, safe journey throughout. It boggles my mind a bit when you're on the radio and thinking about where you might be as you drive in the state, because you could be thousands of kilometres away from me, but we share a kinship in our West Australianness. And that's one of the reasons why we celebrate the Swanee.
1: Swan song.
0: That party dude, party horn dude, is getting a beer in his face. Psh, never play that again. Time for Tuesday Swan Song. We're going to listen to a WA musician. And this week, it's NATO week, so we're going to talk to Indigenous singers for all the Swannies this week. And after about 15 years of performing around the road, recording studio albums and unveiling two opera works, Ginny Williams Gouse and Guy Gouse have just released together a live album called Ginny Williams and Guy Gouse Live at the Ellington. Ginny Williams is my guest. Thank you, Gina. I appreciate you being part of the program.
2: Kaya, it's very good to hear your voice.
0: Kaya, very kind. Happy NAIDOC week for you. How's it going?
2: Yeah, it's good. It's like any other week for me. I celebrate NAIDOC 52 weeks of the year.
0: Just deadly all the time, Gina.
2: Yeah, man.
0: So you've just released a brand new album. You've popped it out to the world. This one seems like it would have some incredible significance for you, Gina. Tell me about
2: it. Yeah. It's the last time that Guy and I played with our band, our amazing band. For those of you who, everyone would all know that Guy took his last breath in November last year, and he was thrilled that we managed to capture this final kind of performance that we had with the band 2 years ago now. So it's bittersweet. He was thrilled that this was being launched. I'm devastated that he's not here, obviously. You know, he was my whole world. Not just a music collaborator and a hot husband. He was, you know, he was everything.
0: Gina, that must have been incredibly difficult for you to put this album together, because you would have been having these conversations with Guy as this work was being done.
2: It's funny, because those that knew Guy would know how fussy he was about his playing, and this was one of the rare occasions where he walked off stage and went, "That's like the best gig we've ever played." It just seemed to be this perfect storm where the band was on and his playing was incredible. And by sheer serendipity, our manager, Paul Bodlovich, he got some Luke at the Ellington to capture it. And so he recorded like a full desk mix.
0: Right.
2: And
0: so
2: this is the result.
0: Was there an original intent to get this full desk mix at the Ellington on that night? Or was it just, is it just luck?
2: No, it was pure luck. And you listen to it, like, it's really, I hate tooting my own horn here, but I listen to this and it sounds like a studio album. Everyone, like, we've got A-class musicians on, and they're just on fire, and it's incredible. Like, it's just this beautiful, and if you shut your eyes, Guy is right there. It's like he's right here in the room with you, which is beautiful.
0: Does the album help, Gina?
2: I couldn't listen to it for a really long time because I just miss him terribly. I miss him like oxygen.
0: Yeah.
2: And then I finally, we got, you know, obviously I had to listen to it in the end, but we'd heard it. Guy and I had gone in and listened to it pretty quickly after it was captured, and that was when Paul brought to us this

0: piece of the vinyl, and I put it on and sat and sobbed and sobbed and sobbed. But like I said, you know, he's here, he's present. When you hear the recording, it's so beautiful. And his banter, and you hear his voice, and it's just, there's something really lovely about the immediacy of that.
1: Gina, I'm going to play a track called Jitty Jitty. It's performed in language.
0: Yeah.
1: What are we listening for in this song? Where's the heart?
0: So Jitty Jitty is the Willy Wagtail. It's about being thinking he's the boss because he's a big bird in a tiny body. And the key words are Aliwayay. Can you say Aliwayay?
1: Aliwayay.
0: It means look out now.
1: They are little stirrers, aren't they?
0: Yeah, and they're not scared. I love them.
1: They are not. They are tough as nails. Gina, two things. A, thank you for the beautiful music. Thanks for being part of the show. Three things. And thank you for sharing your story and your thoughts and your relationship with Guy Gauss. I really appreciate it. Thank you.
0: Thank you. Thank you.
1: Gina Williams-Gauss there and Guy Gauss together. Gina Williams and Guy Gauss live at the Edgerton, Ellington. This is Jitty Jitty, Swan Song for Tuesday.
2: One, two, three.

There is absolutely no doubt that is the sound of a band on fire. Jeannie Williams-Gauss and Guy Gauss. It's called Jeannie Williams and Guy Gauss live at the Ellington. It's available on vinyl. I would suggest you give that a big listen to. Jitty Jitty is the song we played. It's coming up to news time. Thank

0: thanks to Pete Natlis, producers. We are going to go to the news at 6. I'll catch you tomorrow for Regional Drive from 3 in the afternoon. Be safe.
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2: Good evening, Brianna Shepherd with ABC Radio News. Premier Roger Cook says he's confident his government is doing enough to hold its seat in Perth South ahead of an upcoming by-election. The resignation of senior cabinet minister Paul Papalia will trigger a by-election for the electorate Secret Harbour. One Nation has made it clear it will be running a candidate. Mr Cook says he thinks Labor's track record in government speaks for itself.
3: Oh, well, look, what I'd say in relation to other parties, and they're welcome to put their candidates up, but people need to look at who's delivering. Who's delivering for WA? Who's delivering on cost of living, jobs, health and housing?
2: A former director of a WA company has been convicted of 4 offences after an investigation by the Australian Securities and Investments Commission. Ben Gabbana has more.
4: Joanne Jennifer Pellew was found guilty of 3 counts of dishonestly using her position as a director and 1 count of managing a corporation while disqualified. The district court jury found Ms. Pellew had dishonestly and unlawfully made 3 separate transfers totalling nearly $740,000 from Ochre Training to Ochre Workforce Solutions. They also found Ms. Pellew had continued to participate in making decisions that affected Ochre people by entering a labour hire agreement with the WA Country Health Service while disqualified. Each offence carries a maximum penalty of 5 years imprisonment. Ms. Pellew is due before the courts in September for sentencing.
2: The National Children's Commissioner says victims of AI-assisted sexual abuse need access to resources that are technologically up to date. Adelaide University has found 1 in 25 Australians aged 16 to 18 experienced or knew someone who experienced online child sexual victimisation aided by artificial intelligence. Youths are also more likely to disclose victimisation to AI than authorities or support services. Commissioner Deb Sabaris says help must be available on platforms frequently used by young people.
5: We need to get the onus back on these companies to detect and report and refer, but then we've got to make sure the services are in place for those children and young people. Once a child is going to one of these AI companies, that they're getting to the service they need immediately. Otherwise, we've lost an opportunity there to help that child.
2: Overseas now, and French President Emmanuel Macron has arrived at the presidential palace in Damascus shortly after multiple blasts rocked the city. Syrian state media has confirmed 2 bombs have exploded near the hotel where Mr. Macron had earlier been holding meetings. 18 people have reportedly been injured, including 4 police officers. The French leader is the first head of state of a major EU country to visit Syria since the 2024 uprising. NATO leaders are gathering in Turkey for a 2-day summit expected to focus on supporting Ukraine as Russia increases its missile attacks on civilian targets. The BBC's Frank Gardner has more.
6: NATO officials are worried about Russia, about Ukraine, about how Europe plans to defend itself. But right now, their biggest concern is how to keep Donald Trump on side at the summit. It only lasts 2 days, but that still gives him time for an embarrassing showdown if the US president decides to berate those countries, including Britain, that are failing to meet the increases in defence spending agreed at the last NATO summit. Mr. Trump has indicated there will be consequences for those nations falling behind.
2: Extreme weather in several parts of China have left at least 15 people dead and thousands displaced. In the central Hubei province, severe storms swept through a number of cities, killing at least 8 people. Meanwhile, at least 2 people have been killed following heavy rains and flooding caused by Typhoon Maisak in China's southern Guangxi province. And the chief executive of Professional Footballers Australia says soccer's world governing body is in need of systemic change. FIFA lifted a 1-game suspension on an American striker after a phone call from US President Donald Trump, sparking criticism from global sporting bodies and athletes. FIFA insists the US president had no bearing on the decision. PFA executive Beau Bouche says FIFA must now restore trust, and to do that, they must get rid of systems standing in the way of good sports ethics.
7: I think ultimately it's not really about one individual. This is about a system that's allowed for this to happen. If we look at FIFA's governance at the moment, not only has it prevented this from happening, it certainly appears like it's enabled. So right now we need to see systemic change.
2: Dropping down to 8 degrees in Perth overnight with a sunny top of 21 set for tomorrow. Right now in town it's 15 degrees. ABC News.
8: Good evening and welcome to PM. I'm Samantha Donovan, coming to you from the lands of the Wurundjeri people of the Kulin Nation in Melbourne. Tonight, the Prime Minister condemns China's Pacific missile test as a provocative act. Also, the National Rugby League signs a new $5 billion broadcast rights deal, and Belgium's revenge, the US knocked out of the World Cup despite Donald Trump's intervention.
9: Usually when political pressure is applied, it's to try and get things done before the game occurs. You know, who is the referee? Where is it going to be played? But this is extraordinary that it was done afterwards and in this fashion.
8: First this evening, the Prime Minister has described China's missile test in the South Pacific as a provocative act, and he's confirmed he's raised his concerns directly with the Chinese government. The nuclear-capable missile was launched yesterday from a submarine in the South China Sea and flew over several Pacific nations. It reportedly landed near the tiny island nation of Tuvalu. The Chinese government said the missile was part of an annual training drill, but Mr. Albanese says China didn't follow standard warning procedures. Rachel Mealy has more.
10: Anthony Albanese was today in the Solomon Islands, about 1,000 kilometres from where the Chinese missile splashed down.
11: We've made clear our concerns to China in both Beijing and in Canberra, and I'm making our concerns clear here as well in Honiara.
10: 24 hours after a nuclear-capable intercontinental ballistic missile flew over the region, he delivered a lashing to China.
11: We don't want to see any action that is destabilising or which undermines the peace, security and stability of the Pacific and the region. And there is no doubt that this is a provocative act by China which does destabilise the region.
10: A spokeswoman for China's foreign ministry described the launch as a routine military training exercise and says the missile wasn't targeted at a specific country. She says relevant countries were notified in advance, which is in line with international law and international practice. But Prime Minister Anthony Albanese took issue with that claim.
11: We have said consistently that we want to cooperate with China where we can. We'll disagree where we must, and we'll engage in our national interests. This is one of those occasions where we must disagree with this action. And in particular, we point out that it is standard procedure for tests such as this for there to be given 48 hours notice. This was not done on this occasion.
10: Anthony Albanese was in the Solomon Islands to meet Prime Minister Matthew Wale, who joined Australia in condemning the missile launch.
12: China's a good friend of Solomon Islands, but this is not something a friend does. This is not good in our region.
10: Other Pacific leaders joined the chorus. Papua New Guinea's Prime Minister James Marape says all global military powers should respect the wishes of those who live in the Pacific. Solomon Islands Prime Minister Wale says he's registered his country's protest with the Chinese ambassador.
12: But we don't want to see any more countries, China, America, anybody. We don't want anybody testing the ICBMs in the Pacific Islands region. That's the bottom line. Be our friend, but don't threaten us.
10: The missile was fired in the hours after Australia signed a security pact with Fiji, leading some to speculate that the timing was designed to send a message. But Defence Industry Minister Pat Conroy believes it was more likely a coincidence, as the launch would have been planned for weeks.
13: We've been monitoring a Chinese Navy task force group that was involved in tracking the launch, and that's been in movement for quite some time. So I think it's more likely to be coincident rather than linked, but obviously that's ultimately a question for the Chinese government.
10: Opposition leader Angus Taylor says Australia needs to spend more on defence.

0: The truth of the matter is the best pathway to peace is strength. And that is why we need to see an increase in defence spending in this country, working closely with our alliances, our allies across the globe, to ensure that we portray strength at all times. Weakness is provocative.
1: Michael Shoebridge is a defence analyst and the founder and director of Strategic Analysis Australia. He says the test should concern Australians.
2: That missile from the submarine is probably the JL-3, which has a range of about 10,000 kilometres. So it can go from Beijing to Brisbane with range to spare, probably get to Sydney as well. It tells us that the Chinese military has quite a long-range force projection capability, and it can threaten the countries in our region without leaving home. So Australia is well under the missile umbrella from China with a range of different missiles and systems.
3: Defence analyst Michael Shoebridge, that report from Rachel Mealy. There have been tense exchanges at the Royal Commission on Anti-Semitism and Social Cohesion over YouTube's decision not to block a video in the wake of the Bondi terror attack. The video related to a man who was injured in the attack but faced allegations online that he was acting. Our senior correspondent Barbara Miller has been at the hearings in Sydney.
4: Well, this was a video relating to the experience of Arson Otrovsky. He was at Bondi Beach on the day of the attack and a bullet skimmed his head. He was bleeding quite heavily. He took a photo, he sent it to a friend, and it soon went viral. Now, he appeared before the commission last week and he talked about how almost immediately there was an onslaught of commentary online suggesting that he was faking the whole thing. Now, this video in discussion today is entitled False Flag, Why the Bondi Beach Narrative Doesn't Add Up. And it has several people discussing his case on it. They suggest he is an intelligence asset. They say that Zionists just do this kind of shit all the time. Now, Richard Lancaster, SC, the council assisting, put it to Rachel Lord, senior manager at YouTube Government Affairs and Public Policy, that it was a clear breach of guidelines that he had taken her through, that content which denied an event like Bondi should be removed. She said that policy was aimed at content which denied the events itself rather than a specific denial of victimhood. She said the decision not to remove that video had been reviewed by senior management. Richard Lancaster SC said that statement may make matters worse.
5: I suggest to you that it shows a really serious deficiency in YouTube's guidelines that this video, after review at the highest levels, remains accessible to the public.
6: Thanks, Mr. Lancaster, and I appreciate that feedback and we'll be sure to share that internally as well. I mean, as I'm sure you'd appreciate, and as we've seen successively in Australia, the difficulties in regulating speech and regulating content. It's hard, it can be sensitive, and there are always trade-offs.
3: Sarah Lord from YouTube. And Barb, I understand earlier the commission heard from the short video platform TikTok about its content moderation policies. What did it tell the inquiry?
4: Yes, Zachary Hecht, he's TikTok's global head of policy, trust and safety, outlined an approach very different to the one we heard heard about from Meta yesterday. He said they took a very proactive approach using AI to try and immediately remove content that breached community guidelines. And he said in Australia, 98% of content deemed hateful had been removed as soon as it was uploaded. However, we did hear, Sam, about how things do go wrong. And this was in relation to a piece of content that AI had flagged as problematic. It was related to testimony at this Royal Commission. A human then overruled that decision, even when it was reviewed once again. Ultimately, TikTok decided that this was offensive content. Now, here's Zachary Hecht on that matter.
7: Our focus is on getting content moderation right at scale for billions of pieces of content. I would be hesitant to draw an absolute conclusion from a single piece of content and a single process. That being said, it does demonstrate that in some instances, automated moderation might be getting the decision correct, and then human judgment can sometimes complicate that.
4: Complicated indeed.

0: It's probably worth noting here that TikTok has recently announced it's laying off several hundred of its human moderators as it moves more to an AI model. The commission takes a break tomorrow before media companies SBS and the ABC are expected up later in the week.
1: Barbara Miller reporting for us from the Royal Commission on Anti-Semitism and Social Cohesion. American authorities have told survivors of the 2002 Bali bombings that the mastermind of the attack could finally face trial before a military commission next year. 88 Australians died in the atrocity. Encep Hambali Nujaman is one of the few remaining detainees in the USA's notorious Guantanamo Bay military prison. Diana Damjanovic reports.
2: It's been more than 20 years since Mitchell Ryan was injured in the Bali bombings, but he remains ready to come face to face with the people responsible for the attack.
3: I'd like the opportunity to look him in the eyes to be able to do it. Firstly, I'd tell him that he was no good. He tried his hardest to get rid of me and I've succeeded and my life's brilliant. He's been in the cage for 20 years, so bad luck.
2: Survivors like Mitch and the families of those killed in the bombings have been updated on the legal case against Encep Hambali Nujaman. Mr. Nujaman is more commonly known by his pseudonym, Hambali, and has been held in Guantanamo Bay for 20 years, one of the last remaining detainees at the notorious and secretive American military prison. US military prosecutors have told victims and their families they are seeking 202 life sentences, a reflection of the 202 people killed in the attacks in Ceuta. The prosecutors say they want Hambali to serve his prison term at Guantanamo, with no prospect of repatriation to his home country, Indonesia. Mitch Ryan says he wants to tell the court about the pain he and his teammates at the Southport Sharks AFL team still live with.
3: I have ongoing injuries and issues that I deal with on a day-to-day. This wasn't just something that happened and everyone recovered from. This is an ongoing legacy of pain that these people brought upon us, and they should be treated with that in mind.
2: At about 11 o'clock at night on the 12th of October 2002, three bombs were detonated on the Indonesian island of Bali. Two bombs exploded at busy night spots at the popular Ceuta Beach, and a third in front of the American consulate in Denpasar. They were carried out by Jamaah Islamiyah, a Southeast Asian jihadist organisation linked to Al-Qaeda. The attacks killed 88 Australians, the largest loss of Australian lives in a single terrorist attack.
4: Bali's main hospital was overwhelmed by the numbers.
2: Hambali was arrested in Thailand in 2003 in a joint operation between the CIA and local police. He was then taken to Guantanamo Bay, even though others involved in the Bali bombings were jailed locally. Greg Barton is Professor of Global Islamic Politics at Deakin University. He says because Hambali was taken to Guantanamo, it's led to the worst possible outcome.
5: At the time, it was a classic case of where it was thought that it would expedite justice, it would make it possible to deal with tricky cases in a specialised setting. In actual fact, because it's a military administrative justice system, has actually been much slower and less satisfactory, much less transparent. It's been problematic all around, and I think if there's a lesson to be learnt, this is not the way to handle, certainly in democracies, this is not the way to address these issues. What seems like a shortcut to getting things fixed is actually produced the worst possible result.
2: Greg Barton says his judicial delay is due to the structure and legal challenges to the way Guantanamo Bay and the military court was set up.
5: Ironically, had he been in a civilian court, whether it was in America or Indonesia or Australia or anywhere else, this would have been long since dealt with. He went into this limbo because of the legal limbo of Guantanamo Bay. You know, a lot of the so-called war on terror that followed the 9/11 attacks, the response, have that same hallmark of unintended consequences, things not being thought through, and as a result, things being made worse when things could have been done better.
1: Greg Barton is a professor of global Islamic politics at Deakin Uni. That report from Diana Damjanovic. This is PM. I'm Samantha Donovan. You can hear all our programs live or later on ABC Listen. Ahead, Donald Trump's intervention in the World Cup fails to help the American team against Belgium. Music. Here in Australia, rugby league bosses are spruiking the game's new broadcast rights deal as the biggest ever in the nation's sport. Worth $5.3 billion over the next 7 years, it sees Channel 9 retaining the free-to-air rights and exclusive rights to State of Origin, while the Foxtel Group remains the pay TV partner. Zoe Samios is a business reporter with the Australian Financial Review, which I should point out is owned by Nine Entertainment, a party to the deal. She told me the agreement is essentially the same as the last NRL broadcast deal, but a lot more money is involved this time.
6: Foxtel and Nine have had these broadcast rights for decades, and they've had them in different variations. Some things have gone behind paywalls, some things have been freely accessible to consumers and fans. What this current deal means that as a person who watches the game, not a lot will change. So you still go to Foxtel if you want to watch all of the games that are going on throughout the season, and obviously Nine will have a few games throughout the season as well as State of Origin and the Grand Final exclusively. So that's all the same. Where the big difference is the actual dollar amount that's coming through. So the NRL has seen a huge uplift in the amount of cash that they've got from their broadcast partners. And that is really important for them because basically what they do is they use this money to give to the clubs, to give to the players, and then to invest back in grassroots rugby league.
1: You said that not much is going to change for NRL fans who want to watch games at home. But what about the cost of their digital subscriptions? Are they going to go up?
6: I would say 100%. The question isn't if they'll go up. The question is how much they will go up by. Because a big bulk of this deal lies with Foxtel. Foxtel obviously has its own pay TV service, but it also owns KO Sports, which is the way that a bunch of sports fans consume their content. Now, Foxtel's proportion of the deal is about double what it was originally paying. And just basic economics, you can't pay that much more money and not expect at least a part of it will be passed on to the consumer. Now, Peter Volandi said today, it's going to remain affordable for Australians. He would not be drawn on if there were limits in place to ensure that it doesn't spike substantially. But we've seen this happen with all sorts of broadcast deals over the past 5 years. Usually when you have to pay such a large amount, a portion of that comes onto the consumer. So that will be a big change. The question will be whether it is too much of a change. You know, we talk about cost of living at the moment. You have these big latched on fans. To be honest, I don't think the NRL fans are going to be the most upset. I think it's going to be those who pay for KO just to watch AFL that are also going to probably be copping a pay increase.
1: Why would they be copping a pay increase because of this deal?
6: Well, because the way that these subscriptions work, it's not specific to a sport, right? You pay for KO Sports, you get whatever they have on offer. I'm an NRL fan and an AFL fan and a cricket fan. So for me, that offer or any sort of increase is fine because I'm getting a number of different sports that I like. But if you are a person who doesn't watch NRL but has KO for AFL and cricket, you're going to get the same pay increase that I am. It's just a flat rate. It's not specific to sports. So you have a situation where you have a group of people that are potentially not interested in rugby league at all that are just going to have an increase alongside everybody else.
1: Peter Volandi is the chairman of the Australian Rugby League Commission. I noticed he spoke about this deal future-proofing the league. What does he mean by that?
6: Well, if you take a step back and look back at the COVID-19 pandemic, rugby league was one of a number of sports that went into significant financial stress. And that was largely due to the fact that they didn't anticipate the idea of the competition stopping for anything, let alone a global pandemic. And then they were in that position and it meant a lot of job losses. It was a huge amount of stress for the clubs, players, the logistics of all of that. So when they talk about future-proofing it, it's about one, making sure that they're getting people to come in and play the game and to make sure that they have enough players to compete at such a high level. But it's also making sure that they have money on the books in the instance that something crazy and unpredictable happens like that again. They just want to make sure that the game remains strong and is able to adapt to whatever circumstances sort of lay ahead.
1: Did they outline any sort of vision for the National Rugby League today in terms of its expansion?
6: Well, look, the vision has been pretty well outlined over the past year and a half. So Peter Volandis, who is the chairman, as you mentioned, he's been talking a lot about what kind of markets they want to go into. Now, we know that the Perth Bears are coming into the competition. We know the Papua New Guinea Chiefs are locked in. there is a part of the deal that talks about an additional team again. No decisions have been made. Some people think that that might end up in New Zealand. They obviously have the New Zealand Warriors at the moment, but there is a potential maybe to do it there. I think we're not going to see any sort of resolution on what or where that expansion is in the short term. But the very fact that there is a provision in the broadcast deal for the creation of another team indicates that they're thinking really big picture about where the game's going.
1: Zoe Samios is a business reporter with the Australian Financial Review. Well, some might call it karma. Belgium has thrashed the USA in their World Cup round of 16 match 4-1 after the world football body FIFA bowed to pressure from the American president to reverse the suspension of a star American striker. Professing to be a sport expert, Mr. Trump proudly admitted he'd called FIFA boss Gianni Infantino to ask the red card be dropped. Alexandra Humphreys filed this report.
7: The World Cup clash between the USA and Belgium had become clouded in controversy after the President Donald Trump intervened to lobby FIFA to overturn a red card issued to key striker Folarin Balogun. Belgium in particular was furious. In the end, they settled it on the pitch, comprehensively beating tournament co-hosts USA 4-1 to advance to the quarterfinals. Balogun had been red carded in the previous match against Bosnia and Herzegovina and should have missed the game. After Mr. Trump's phone call to FIFA boss Gianni Infantino, his ban was overturned, a decision that's drawn consternation from around the world. While Balogun ultimately played, his impact was minimal. This Belgian fan satisfied with the outcome.
8: I think we have given an answer on sports, so it's not nice that politics come between us, but okay. We have to give an answer on sports. Also.
7: Even American fans are torn over whether the decision was the right move.
9: My reaction was kind of mixed. I was excited because obviously you want to see him there. He's a force on the front. Anytime that there's a decision like that where someone puts their thumb on the scale, I think it has implications to wanting a favour in return. And I think that's kind of a dangerous precedent.
7: Former Socceroo Craig Foster was unequivocal in his condemnation.
10: We should call it what it is, which is just a basic sporting corruption and cheating, because it goes against the rules, it's direct political interference.
7: After the loss, US coach Mauricio Pochettino didn't blame the controversy for putting his players off their game.
11: It's difficult to make a comment. I think we were not good enough today. We don't need to find another excuse, or I think we were not good enough.
12: It is extraordinary in the way it was done.
7: Jack Anderson is a professor with Melbourne University, researching the relationship between sport and the law.
12: In terms of the integrity of the game, it probably is one of these things that's more serious than it first appears, in the sense that it's rare that you have seen such influence to reverse a decision that happens on the pitch. Usually when political pressure is applied, it's to try and get things done before the game occurs. You know, who is the referee? Where is it going to be played, etc., etc.? But this is extraordinary that it was done afterwards in this fashion. And it holds the whole process up to a little bit of contempt. But not so sure that certain figures within FIFA will care.
7: The last time a red card during a World Cup game didn't result in a suspension was 1962. It's been a significant departure from the norm, and now England is hoping the same rule could apply to one of its players ahead of its quarter-final match against Norway this weekend. However, Professor Anderson doesn't expect the decision will set a precedent for the remainder of the World Cup.
12: We are going to have red cards at the latter crucial stages of the tournament. Now England have a player who's on a red who is ruled out for the next game. They're talking about an appeal. You know, are we going to have these kind of speculative appeals? Has the precedent been set? I'd be surprised if other red cards in this tournament will be overturned. I think we'll return to the norm pretty quickly now.
1: Professor Jack Anderson from Melbourne Uni. That report from Alexandra Humphreys. Thanks for joining me for PM. I'm Samantha Donovan. The podcast of the full program is available on ABC Listen. And we'll be back at the same time tomorrow. Good night.

0: Good evening, Brianna Shepherd with ABC Radio News. The WA Premier says the process to fill the vacancy left by outgoing Cabinet Minister Paul Papalia is underway. Lauren Smith has the details.
1: After his unexpected resignation, Senior Cabinet Minister Paul Papalia will have his last day in Parliament this Friday after 19 years in politics. His departure will trigger a by-election for Perth's southern electorate, Secret Harbour. As per Labor Party protocol, the caucus will meet to vote in a new Cabinet member. Premier Roger Cook is then responsible for allocating Mr Papalia's portfolios, which could prompt a Cabinet reshuffle. Mr Cook says the caucus will have several talented people to choose from.
2: We'll go through that process this week.
1: A special party meeting to elect the new Cabinet member will be held on Friday.
0: A YouTube executive has been grilled at the Anti-Semitism Royal Commission over why a video describing a Bondi terror attack victim as an actor involved in a false flag event remains available for viewing on its platform. Arsene Ostrovsky gave evidence at the inquiry last week about the online abuse he received after the shooting, in which he sustained a bullet wound to the head. The inquiry has been told a video remains on YouTube in which a group of men describe Mr. Ostrovsky as a crisis actor after he shared a photo of his injuries. YouTube's head of public policy for Australia and New Zealand, Rachel Lord, says the video has been found not to violate the company's safety policies.
3: But the teams have reviewed this thoroughly as a result of it being referenced here at the Commission. And my understanding is that it's been reviewed again at quite senior levels to confirm that decision.
0: Researchers say there are real concerns China's military has the capability to reach Australia's mainland after Beijing test-launched a nuclear-capable missile yesterday in the South Pacific. While China has called the launch routine, Australia has sharply criticised the missile test. Director of the International Security Program at the Lowy Institute, Sam Roggeveen, says China's military build-up is the biggest military modernisation of any country since the Second World War. But he says Australia is not their priority.
4: Reaching targets over thousands of kilometres away, like Australia, is not the top priority. It's certainly there. They have developed those capabilities and they already have certain missile systems that could reach the north of Australia with conventional weapons, and they could reach all of Australia with nuclear weapons if they ever wanted to.
0: Overseas now, and Syria's capital, Damascus, has been rocked by at least two explosions hours after French President Emmanuel Macron began a landmark two-day visit. Syrian state media has confirmed two bombs exploded near the hotel where Mr. Macron had earlier been holding meetings. 18 people have reportedly been injured, including four police officers. Emmanuel Macron had already entered the presidential palace when the explosions occurred. The French leader is the first head of state of a major EU country to visit Syria since the 2024 uprising. A new BBC investigation alleges Russia is holding thousands of Ukrainian civilians in detention centres where some are being subjected to torture. The BBC's Tanya Harchenko reports.
5: Since Russia occupied parts of eastern Ukraine in 2014, an estimated 16,000 Ukrainian civilians have been detained or disappeared. One woman who was released told the BBC she'd been accused of spying. She insists she was helping out in orphanages and providing food for soldiers. She said she'd been sexually assaulted and forced to eat raw food mixed with soil and garbage. In response to the BBC's allegations, the Russian embassy in the UK said that Russia has consistently advocated respect for the rule of law and allegations of war crimes being committed are investigated by the Russian authorities.
0: And in sport, Western Bulldogs midfielder Matt Kennedy is free to play against West Coast this Sunday after his one-match ban for forceful front-on contact was overturned at the AFL Tribunal. The match review officer had graded Kennedy's bump on Sydney's Caden Cleary as careless conduct, medium impact and high contact. But the Bulldogs successfully argued it was low impact, meaning Kennedy will be fined instead. Western Australia's weather this evening, showers and the chance of a thunderstorm over the East Pilbara, far northeast Gascoyne and the interior, with a chance of showers over remaining parts of the southern Kimberley and the south coastal district. Dropping down to 8 degrees overnight, right now in town, 14.
6: The The winter holidays are for many regional towns when the money is made. It's peak tourist season right now across northern towns from Alice Springs up through Katherine, over to Broome and back across the Kimberley. Visitors flocking north for the sun. It's also when the snowfields come alive as tourists ski hard and spend big from Falls Creek through to Perisher. But this holiday season, things have been quieter.
7: The regular grey nomads are still travelling exactly the same, but they didn't meet any family groups or younger people or the shorter trip travellers on the road at all. And they said that the roads were really empty of caravans.
6: On Australia-wide today, we'll take a look at how fuel prices, travel uncertainty and a lack of snow has taken a toll and what's being done to tackle the tourist challenge. We'll also head to the small coastal city of Busselton that's been part of one of the world's longest-running health studies.
8: Well, we were the first classes to participate in this. Had blood tests and all sorts of tests done at that stage with questionnaires as well.
6: A study that's improved the health of millions of people around the world. My name's Alex Barwick. You're listening to Australia Wide, coming to you from Urunda Country in Mbantwa, Alice Springs. This is usually the time of year when the highways of outback Australia are lined with four-wheel drives, hauling caravans as Australians travel north seeking the warmer weather. But it's been quieter on the road this winter, thanks to high fuel prices driven by conflict in the Middle East. The uncertainty has hit hard in those towns that rely on a big tourist season to get through the quieter summer months. Tour operators across northern WA and the NT have been making noise for months now as one booking after the next was cancelled. But now we're seeing a few lifelines. Will they be enough? First to Western Australia, where the state government has launched a $600,000 voucher program to entice travellers north, offering 50% off a range of tourist experiences. Bruce Hartley runs Unreal Adventures, offering fishing charters and other tours from Derby. He says bookings have plummeted this year.
7: We've dropped off by 70% for us. Not going very well. It's probably almost as bad as the first year after COVID. The bigger luxury vessels are booked out 2, 3, or 4 years in advance. So All those customers have not been affected by any of those situations. But I found in 2024 that we had a pretty good year. 2025 was a little bit down, but 2026 is significantly down.
6: Reporter Julia Battolio speaking with Bruce there, who said it's not just that there are less tourists, even the ones that are coming are spending less.
7: From tourists that I have met, the regular grey nomads are still travelling exactly the same, but they didn't meet any family groups or younger people or the shorter trip travellers on the road at all, and they said that the roads were really empty of caravans.
6: As for the new vouchers, Bruce says he's not entirely convinced they'll make much of a difference.
7: Well, it only makes a difference to low-priced tours, because although it's a 50% voucher discount, it's only up to $1,000. Our longer tours cost $7,000 or $8,000, so they're only going to be reduced by $500, which won't be particularly a big deal.
6: Ballingarra man Ronnie Morgan runs an Indigenous four-wheel drive tour company called Just Over the Hills in Wyndham. It's taken a double hit from both the fuel crisis and late wet season rain. While numbers seem to be picking up now with the school holidays, Ronnie says it's been a tough time.
9: It started off pretty rough due to the fuel crisis and stuff like that. Yeah, so we had a couple of cancellations and whatnot. Then in the middle of this year, I think probably around about now, mid-season, starting to go good. But also we did have a late rains that came through that really threw spanner in the works and made accessing the area that I do my tag-alongs on very difficult.
6: Ronnie is more optimistic about the voucher program that's being rolled out in the Kimberley.
9: Yeah, I believe, it'll definitely help with boosting tours coming up into the Kimberley, knowing that they can get, these vouchers to help them plan their Kimberley holiday or vacation, most definitely. I think the prices that's in the Kimberley, you know, what I've heard from a lot of my clients isn't as bad, but the ones that are on the community are pretty tripled and, you know, doubled and tripled since the crisis. So that's some of the areas I think where maybe government need to focus on.
6: Ronnie Morgan, a tour operator in the Kimberley, speaking there.
10: ABC Australia Wide.
6: We head to Central Australia now, that's also had a tough time luring tourists. And it's not just the fuel prices. The reputational damage to Alice Springs in recent years has seen caravan parks quieter than usual. And then news came last week that Qantas will be axing its direct flights between Alice and Melbourne, very much to the upset of locals. But the peak tourism body has now decided to get creative and has announced some big spending items, all thanks to the $8.5 million promised by the federal government at the last election. Tourism Central Australia has announced free flights into Alice Springs. The Fly Free to Alice campaign is worth $500,000 and should see more than 1,000 people fly for free into the Red Centre. Though, as Tourism Central Australia CEO Daniel Rochford explained to breakfast presenter Stuart Brash, nothing is completely free.
11: The free flight comes with just a couple caveats, and that's two nights accommodation in Alice Springs, a guided experience, and going to one of our attractions. And, you know, we've specifically made it the case that you must fly to Alice Springs. It wasn't just to Uhuru. Yeah.
12: You can leave from the rock. Where you leave from.
11: Oh, we do care. But what we are trying to do is design this in a way to disperse our visitors across the region.
6: Daniel Rochford saying it's all about getting people into Alice Springs and spending locally.
11: This is really designed to get Australians who have been dreaming about coming to Central Australia and turning that dream into reality.
12: Yeah. I mean, that's the question. How effective are promotions like this and actually turning into bums on planes, especially if you can get onto a plane like the Melbourne to Alice trip, which will be dead by November?
11: Yeah, look, that's another story for another day. But look, you know, we're certainly encouraging Victorians to come to the region as soon as they can. And look, tourism is in such a competitive landscape. We have to rise above what our competitors are doing. And this is one of the reasons why we've designed this campaign the way we have, to be a little bit brash and to be a bit out there and to get people talking.
6: Tourism Central Australia CEO Daniel Rochford there. As well as the free flights, there's also federal funding for innovative tourism ideas. $2.5 million has been allocated to various businesses in the region. Daniel Rochford says this is about trying to find exciting new ways to encourage tourists to the region.
11: I've never had the opportunity of where operators walked into my office and said, Daniel, I really want to do this idea. Is there any way we can make that happen? And with this federal government funding, you know, we've been able to facilitate these 18 projects over 17 operators. And they're just so really positive and exciting and will give our destination that real refresh and new hook that we need.
6: One company has successfully pitched e-biking tours in the East Macdonald Ranges that stretch out from Alice Springs. Andrew Locke runs Manta Bus, who run the e-bikes out bush. And he told Stuart Brash they'll be a great activity not only for tourists, but also for locals.
13: The e-bikes, when we're not using them on the tour, a lot of them will be based out there. So we've got two shipping containers. One will be set up for power and the other just for, you know, keeping the bikes in. So people from Alice Springs can go out there, jump on an e-bike for the afternoon and, yeah, have a look around and self-guide themselves around.
6: Andrew Locke from Manta Bus, one of the newly funded tourism activities trying to lure tourists back to Central Australia. Let's head from the warmth of Northern Australia to the snowy mountains, where after a bleak start to the season, the nation's ski resorts are finally enjoying their first good dump of snow, which fell over the weekend. Reporter Toby Hemmings has been fortunate enough to get the gig and he's headed to the slopes at Perisher. Toby, last week there were more grass fields than ski fields around that area of Perisher. What are conditions looking like now?
14: Yeah, Alex, look, last week we had teams here and it was pretty bleak to say the least. A lot of grass. When you actually crunch the numbers, the snowfall here at the Snowy Mountains in New South Wales was at its lowest in 59 years. So that's dating all the way back to 1957. But thankfully, over the weekend, a flurry brought the first real bit of natural snowfall to parts of this alpine region. So we've seen 37 centimetres fall at Perisher, 43 centimetres fall at Thredbo. And over the past few days since it fell, beginning last Friday, it's been sunny, bright and cold. And that cold factor is really essential in retaining that natural snow cover and then getting the man-made snow to bolster the major runs through snow guns, through the high-level snowmaking technology they have. So conditions up here have been pretty exceptional, I'm not going to lie.
6: But presumably it's had a really significant impact, the snow coming so late in the season when it comes to visitor numbers.
14: Yeah, we spoke to a number of people when we arrived yesterday who were very nervous in the week, in the lead up to this past weekend. One woman actually told us she'd cancelled her tickets for this week, last week, only to then rebook them after the snowfall finally came through at the 11th hour. So, you know, there is this kind of impact that has happened. It's really late in for the season to be really kicking off in this way, you know, and you've seen a bit of a ripple effect, not only in the lack of tourism numbers, you know, people staying down in Jindabyne instead of coming up to Perisher and Thredbo, but that's also trickled into staffing has been very quiet at businesses such as cafes on the mountain. A lot of snow staff such as lifties have been told not to come into work, and then the flow on being, you know, it's pretty hard to pay rent if you're not able to actually work. So even now with the dump, there are still a lot of runs and chairlifts and tea bars, they're currently not open. We're looking at 12 lifts open and 33 closed. So we still need a fair bit more natural snow to really open up the rest of the mountain and bring some of that good tourism to this area and to the local economy.
6: I'm sure a lot of people are still feeling quite nervous as to whether or not they should go ahead with a trip that they might have planned. And it's not a quick trip to plan, is it?
14: No, and it's not a cheap trip to plan either, I should say. One guy we spoke to yesterday said he saved up, I think it was something like 16 Saturdays he'd worked in order to come down for a month, you know, and that's the sort of thing you often hear. A lot of the people we meet on the mountain are either, you know, their kids are in ski school or they're trying to be winter athletes or in the program, or they're engaging with snow for the very first time. So you really see people cobbling together money to try and come down here, planning out months in advance. And if the snow season is a slow starter, like it is this year, it can really throw some people off. But thankfully, a lot of people who have made it here to the mountain, who've committed to coming down, have been rewarded with decent coverage on these major runs and some pretty good man-made powder this morning, I'm not going to lie. Have a listen to some of these punters tell us how they're finding this current snow conditions.
15: We had a booking for this week, but we cancelled it a week ago thinking that there wasn't going to be snow. So we've just made a last-minute trip down, which is really exciting.
16: Yesterday was pretty bad, but I think today is getting better now. Yeah, but we're hoping for more chairlifts for the elephant.
6: Toby, what are the next few days looking like? Are the conditions looking more favourable for more snow?
14: It is still going to be a fairly sunny week ahead for the most part, a fair bit of cloud towards the latter part of the week. And then the hope is that around Sunday, Monday, Tuesday, we see more of that snowfall. And, you know, it's predicted to be potentially up to 10 centimetres on Sunday, you know, not the highs that would lead to shimmering white peaks covering this part of the world. But look, at least progress, going from, you know, very limited snow, very green grassy patches to actual snowfall, and then hopefully more coming later on during the snow season.
6: Toby, thanks so much.
14: Thanks, Alex.
6: Reporter Toby Hemmings there from the Snowy Mountains.
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6: My name's Alex Barwick. You're listening to Australia Wide. We head to the southwest corner of WA now, where 60 years ago, locals in the small coastal city of Busselton agreed to take part in what would become one of the world's longest-running health studies. The Busselton

0: and Health Study has generated more than 500 scientific publications and helped provide breakthroughs in the management of chronic health conditions like diabetes and sleep apnea. And it all began because a local GP had a dream to help improve the health of people all around the world. Stan Shaw reports.
1: In 1966, Trevor Garland was just 11 years old when he and his classmates at Busselton Primary School in WA Southwest were asked to undergo a series of tests and health surveys.
2: Well, we were the first classes to participate in this. Had blood tests and all sorts of tests done at that stage with questionnaires as well.
1: They were part of a group of Busselton locals who'd agreed to be measured, tested and followed, giving their time and their health data to a study that was just beginning.
2: My whole family participated, my mother and my father.
1: Six decades later, the Busselton Health Study is one of the world's longest-running population health studies, and it's helped improve the health of millions of people around the world.
2: It is unbelievable, because we knew Kevin Cullen personally, and he was our doctor as well.
1: The study was the brainchild of a local GP, Dr. Kevin Cullen.
3: Yeah, Kevin had been in California to learn about population health and how to study the health of large populations. In Kevin's usual impetuous manner, he lasted about a year and said, look, I need to get this study underway.
1: That's Professor Alan James. He's the chair of the Busselton Health Study.
3: Came back to Perth and rounded up a bunch of willing volunteer researchers from Royal Perth Hospital and Charles Gairdner Hospital and a collection of nurses from those hospitals, and came down to Busselton to start a survey of the general health of the population. His dream or reason for undertaking this was that he felt that if people knew more about their own health, they would live healthier lives.
1: So how exactly does this study work?
3: People often misunderstand the Busselton study as the same people being studied over the 60 years. It is in fact a series of nearly 30 separate studies of children and adults since that first study. So what Kevin and his colleagues did was to, in those days, it probably termed as rounding up the population and getting them to come along to the survey centres, and with their consent, of course, giving their health information on questionnaires and blood samples. They continued to repeat those studies up until 1981, every couple of years. And as a result, because they had so many people, which was about 90% of the population in the Busselton Shire at the time, they've managed to produce a large longitudinal study. And some of those people, and now their children, continue to be in some of the studies that we undertake today.
1: Professor James says the study has contributed to medical breakthroughs for health conditions like cardiovascular disease, high blood sugar and sleep apnea.
3: They were able to define what we now take for granted as normal or abnormal values for things like blood sugar, blood pressure, cholesterol, lung function, bone density, vitamin D and lots of other measures that we use to score people with how well they are or aren't. As a result, to develop predictive models for how their health will turn out. As the studies have gone on, they've increased our spread of the things that we're studying, and with the invention of or the discovery of genetics and genomics, we've developed tests that have predicted lung diseases, iron-related diseases, inflammation and heart diseases.
1: The study has even been used by the winner of a Nobel Prize.
3: Barry Marshall, the famous Nobel Prize winner, used the Busselton Health Study to show that Helicobacter, the bug that causes peptic ulcers and increases the risk of stomach cancer, was transmitted from person to person.
1: Professor James says the data is now being used to investigate changes in the prevalence of asthma and the effects of long COVID.
3: Because people have now been studied over 60 years, the resource of the Busselton Health Study, the collection of data and biospecimens, allows us to predict, by going back to those early samples and questionnaire results, how people's lives turn out in terms of health, whether they're hospitalised or even the increased risk of early death, what factors are important in early life for those outcomes.
1: While the findings have been extraordinary, none of it would have been possible without the help of people like Trevor Garland and generations of Busselton locals who, even 60 years on, are willing to give up their time and health information for the greater good.

0: Crab Creek, where the red dirt meets the turquoise sea, to share the dreaming story of Gibby, the giant spirit bird. Here's reporter Dunya Karadzic and Diane with her story.
1: On the outskirts of Broome, caravans and four-wheel drives crowd the dusty track which leads to this place here, where the Pindan meets the turquoise sea.
2: Well, in mine, I'm going to borrow. You sing out for them. Give me fish.
1: It's a spot where residents and tourists visit to fish or to catch a glimpse of migratory shorebirds.
2: You look around and you think, like, wow, you hear the sound of the birds singing. You see birds flying in. They're coming now, it's feeding time.
1: But for Yaru people, like Elder Diane Appleby, it's called Mangalagun, and it's a place rich in resources and spiritual importance.
2: Very rich in culture, very rich in story, very rich in all the feeding for Wandalwara birds.
1: As the setting sun peers through the towering red cliff above Miss Appleby, she points to one rock separated from the others.
2: This one rock behind me, you got a big story for this one. Gibby been come here. Gibby is a spirit big bird. Gibby come and mummy, daddy might be no look after kids. They leave them here. Gibby spirit bird come, take them. Take them far away, big bird.
1: Gibby the giant spirit birds travel throughout the night, searching for children to take far, far away if their parents weren't watching over them. When Miss Appleby was outside as a young child, she says her mother would often think of Gibby when the sun would begin to set.
2: Hey, where them kids? Sun going down now. That's what my mother and father say. Where them kids? Sun going down, bring them back. Don't go too far. Sun going down, bring them back, bring them back, bring them back.
1: She says the dreaming story of Gibby serves as an important lesson for families.
2: Mothers, we say, look after your kids. Don't neglect them. Don't think about fish too much. Look after your kids. Don't leave them lying around. Children, listen to your mother. That kind. Bird, come. Bird will come. Come, take you. Galea. Mummy went crying. My baby, go. Bird, Gibby, take him. Children must listen to their parents. Children, listen to your grandparents. That is the way that we should be all teaching our kids about listening. When I say, Ngajimiligarenganga, you listening to me?
1: As Miss Appleby walks along the beach here in Mangalagun, she says Gibby was not the only giant that once roamed here. She points out fossilised dinosaur footprints and other imprints in the rocks, which she says were once made by giant beings.
2: This is the place of the giants. Yaru has giants, spiritual giants, physical giants. They've been looking after this country before anybody now, today, 2025, can come. These giants are here to protect this country. Anybody come here, they get salmon, big fish. They get crab. Wanga ja, walga walga. It'd be Monday, they catch them, big barramundi. All of those sort of things. They come.
1: She says this place and its stories need to be protected for future generations.
2: If we don't look after it and we just neglect our responsibility, we are going to find it hard for the next generation to understand the significance of the place and the stories that comes with it.
0: Diane Appleby's story there from the Kimberley with reporter Dunya Karadzic. And that's Australia Wide for today. My name's Alex Barwick. Thanks to the program's producer, Alex Hyman, and thanks for listening.

0: sustaining serious injuries in a house fire believed to be caused by a robot vacuum cleaner. Firefighters were called to a home in Brabham last Thursday afternoon to extinguish a fire in the kitchen. Lachie Perham sustained burns to 75% of his body. Premier Roger Cook says the relevant authorities are investigating.
1: An investigation will obviously take place to understand the cause of that fire, and as a result of that, what consumer protection measures should take place. I mean, obviously, it's a very distressing event, and this man received severe burns, and our thoughts are with him and his family.
0: WA police say they've arrested more than 30 people since January as incidents of motorcycle theft increase. In the past 6 months, more than 50 stolen motorcycles have been recovered and 36 people arrested for their alleged involvement. Commander Jodie Pearson says in some instances, people have been followed home and then later burgled.
2: It's opportunistic and it's targeted, so they're hyper-vigilant. And the community information really is vital for us to break through some of these offending groups and to disrupt their activities.
0: The National Children's Commissioner says parents of young children must educate themselves on the dangers and potential solutions to AI-assisted abuse. An Adelaide University study has found 15% of young Australians have experienced online child sexual victimisation, including non-consensual sexual image sharing. About one in four of those involved so-called deepfake or nudify services that use AI to create sexually explicit images of people using real photos as source material. Commissioner Deb Sabaris says improving digital literacy is imperative.
3: A lot of young people, particularly younger kids, are saying they want their parents to be more skilled and capable of being able to support them in the online environment. And particularly children from multicultural backgrounds are saying we need our parents to know what the risks are and to support us more.
0: The Australian and Solomon Islands Prime Ministers have both condemned China's missile test into the waters of the Pacific Ocean yesterday. Caitlin Maloney reports.
4: Prime Minister Anthony Albanese has labelled China's missile test as provocative as he addressed media in Solomon Islands following a speech for the nation's Independence Day. Mr Albanese says he's made Australia's concerns with China clear and believes the country should have provided 48 hours' notice before conducting the test. Solomon Islands Prime Minister Matthew Wale has also been critical of China's actions, describing it as not something a friend does. Mr Wale says the test is further evidence for a regional security pact with Australia. Beijing says the launch was a routine annual test and complied with international law.
0: People in Venezuela have started burying victims of the country's deadly earthquake disaster. Two strong quakes struck within seconds of each other, causing widespread damage to homes and infrastructure in several parts of the country. The death toll stands at more than 3,300 people, with tens of thousands still missing. As Venezuelan families continue searching for loved ones, this resident says it's a truly devastating situation.
5: It's a pretty complicated situation. We lived here for 13 years. We were the first residents of our apartments. And unfortunately, well, we ended up losing everything. We're left with only the clothes on our backs and the few things we managed to salvage during the days we were here.
0: And in sport, there are concerns the subscription price for Australian sports streaming platform Kayo could rise substantially. It comes as the NRL's new $5.3 billion broadcast deal sees Channel 9 retaining free-to-air and exclusive rights to the men's and women's State of Origin, while the Foxtel Group remains the pay TV partner. Foxtel Group Chief Executive Patrick Delaney says the team will keep things affordable. However, La Trobe University's Merrin Sherwood says rising costs pose a huge challenge.
6: When everything is going up and costing more, and you think that the broadcasting of live sport will also do that, it might be a hard promise to keep. But I think they're aware that in an era where everything is more fragmented, we're playing for more streaming services, they will have to be quite competitive. And I think they will also have to really think about keeping other products.
0: In Perth, the weather reached 22 degrees today, dropping down to 8 degrees overnight with another sunny top of 21 set for tomorrow. Right now in town, 13 degrees. ABC News.
7: You can feel the edge in this one. Fremantle back at Perth Stadium. Sydney coming west. First versus second under Thursday night lights. And after the Dockers' winning run came to an end,
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11: Huge game for the Fremantle Dockers this weekend. Not even this weekend, this Thursday. Thursday night footy getting the round underway. For the AFL, huge game, 1v2 at Perth Stadium against the Swans. And tonight, a little bit of news out of the Fremantle Dockers. Hayden Young, not quite ruled out just yet. The groin injury he suffered against the GWS Giants that lost the streak finisher on the weekend. The latest news is Hayden Young is officially listed as a test. Will he play on Thursday night, or will the Dockers just let him have this week off and try to get the job done against the Swans without him? What do you think? 0437-221025. 1300-221025. Mitch Turner here with you for Extra Time, as always, on a Tuesday night. Wonderful to have you along wherever and however you are listening to us across ABC Radio, Perth and WA, ABC Listen, Sport Digital. It's wonderful to have you along, and feel free to join the conversation. There's plenty happening in the world of sport. The Tour de France is on. The World Cup is just going bonanza again. Said farewell to a couple of the greats today from the World Cup stage in the world of soccer. And then plenty of controversy. And not surprisingly, the United States president, not far from it today, with the USA v Belgium. The United States are there finally out. So we'll chatter plenty about that in just a moment. I've got a couple of questions to ask you all. I'd love to hear from you. Alongside me, though, as always, on Tuesday, senior sports writer at the West Australian, Glenn Quartermain. Quarters, great to have you back.
12: Mitch,
11: a lot going on.
12: Evening listeners, there's so much going on. And you wouldn't believe it, would you? The Trump stuff overnight. You just can't make this up.
11: You can't. I mean, he said today, Donald Trump, about to tell you what he said, that he doesn't like controversy. It's not his thing. He doesn't like to start controversy. No, that's what he told us. If you weren't paying attention and following along with what happened in the world of soccer, of course, the United States is one of the hosts. Their team has been doing quite well, had a huge game against Belgium. One of their players, Balogun, had been red carded in the previous game against Bosnia, which throughout the history of the World Cup means you miss the next game at least. You miss at least one. It can be more if it's quite a serious offence. But he was red carded. He was suspended for the game against Belgium. And then Donald Trump just got on the phone to the president of FIFA and just had a little word to him. And then all of a sudden, after the US started making noise, they decided it was going to be a suspended suspension. So it wasn't going to be enforced, which means he was free to play today. And ball don't lie, as they say.
12: Coming from a position of power, Mitch, because he was just awarded the FIFA Medal for Peace.
11: Exactly. So it didn't matter in the end, and I think there was an entire globe against the USA this morning as they played Belgium.
12: Oh, yes, there was.
11: We're beaten 4-1 convincingly, and with every time Belgium put the ball in the back of the net, apart from the time their defender headed into his own goal, it was glorious to watch, and it felt like all they did was motivate Belgium and turn everyone else against them. But it's very interesting to see the decision was overturned, which is why I want to ask everyone today, if you could pick one decision to overturn or to change throughout the history of sport, any decision by player, by coach, manager, by referee, by a member of the crowd maybe, it could be any decision you wish you could change, I'd like to hear it. Akash has given us a few suggestions already. I'll give you one. Do you think English cricket fans would tell Nasser Hussain, don't bowl first at the Gabba in 2001 when they were annihilated by Australia? There's a couple. I'd like to hear. Akash would also like the umpire to have paid a free kick to Ashley Sampi, who was being held in the 2005 AFL Grand Final when Leo Barry took that mark. Sampi was held, according to Akash. He says he wished the umpire blew his whistle to pay for a kick. So this is not a moment

0: give it to us in the terms of the decision. Don't handball it there. Don't run that way. Don't request a trade. Don't draft a player. Don't win the toss and bat. I want to know, 1300 221 0025, what's a decision you wish you could change or have overruled? It can be anything related to sport. It could be your own career as well. If you fished for one outside off in 1973 and nicked off in the grand final first over, and you wish you could have that drive back and just let it go, I want to hear from you as well. Glenn Quatermain, you've got some that come to mind straight away?
1: I've got two in one.
0: So go for it.
1: I bet you Trevor Chappell wishes he'd never taken the advice of his brother Greg, the Australian captain, and bowled the underarm against New Zealand at the MCG in 1981. But equally so, it was a very hot day that day, Mitch, and I was there. I wish I'd decided not to leave early and go and jump off the Princess Bridge to cool myself in the Yarra, because I missed the whole thing.
0: That's a great one as well. It might be a decision you wish you never
1: regretted
0: left the game early.
1: My whole life.
0: Or you never, you know, decided not to go to the game because you're going to go hang out with a mate or something, like, and you missed a great moment. Would love to know what those decisions are. Give us a few recommendations or a few suggestions. We've got a couple that we've been brainstorming in the meantime, but we'd love to hear from you. By the way, if you were wondering, and we will get onto the Dockers and the Eagles in just a moment, because we'll preview all of Thursday night's clash, given that there'll be no extra time tomorrow night. State of Origin coverage, the decider, Game 3 between New South Wales and Queensland, will be on air tomorrow, so we won't have extra time. We'll have State of Origin coverage from the ABC Sports team led by Andrew Moore. So tonight we'll preview and go into depth with the Fremantle clash with Sydney on Thursday night. We'll also hear from West Coast Eagle, Marcus Herbert, who's been very, very impressive since being taken in the mid-season draft. So too was Ollie Franco last week against Adelaide in his debut. They are housemates, so we'll hear from him as well. He'll join us, the young Eagle, in just a moment. Before we get to Craig, who's the first cab off the rank in Wembley, the Donald Trump press conference addressing what happened with the FIFA incident, it went about exactly how you thought it was going to go about.
2: So I saw the play, and I'm a person that loves sports and was a good athlete, and I understand sports really well, really well. And that wasn't a foul. That wasn't even an infraction. That was two guys running full speed that happened to crash into each other. You can't take your foot and properly place it on somebody else's foot when you're going. No, these were two great athletes that got tangled up. This referee, who is a little bit suspect, if you check his past, I don't want to say that because I don't like to create controversy, but very suspect.
0: So that's Donald Trump speaking today, explaining why he decided to get on the phone and ask the president.
1: I like the infraction. I've not heard infraction used before
0: in the world of sport.
1: I'll give him something. He is a very good golfer. When he said he was a good athlete, he's off single figures.
0: Yeah,
1: he's good golf.
0: I actually have watched him play golf years, but it played out exactly how you thought it would. 1300 221 0025. First of our callers off the rank is Craig in Wembley. He wants to talk about a decision he wishes he could overturn. G'day to you, Craig.
3: Yeah, g'day, guys. Look, a decision I'd like to overturn. Well, actually, two decisions I'd like to overturn. First was the decision to make Donald Trump president. I'd like to overturn that one.
0: Very good. The second
3: one was the 1966 Carl Dittrich. I'd like his suspension overturned so we could have played in the 66 grand final for St Kilda, because in our 160-year that we've been in the competition, one flag, and poor Carl never played in that one in 66.
1: Yeah. Did he play in 71 when they lost? I mean, he might have been suspended for that.
3: No, he played in 71, he played in 65 when we got done by Essendon, and then he didn't play in 66, and he played in 71 where we should have beat Hawthorn.
1: Come on.
3: And, 32 points up or 38 points up at three-quarter time, and then we get done by 12 points, so... Yeah, no, it shouldn't have happened, but that's footy, isn't it? I'd like to see Donald Trump get overturned as president. I don't know whether we can do that or not.
0: Don't worry about it, Craig. They've tried before. 1300 221 0025. Sporting decisions from back in the day, recent, that you wish you could change. Umpiring, it could be, you know, decision, just don't handball it. Don't go after the wide one. I wish they didn't bat first. I wish this didn't happen. I wish they tied their shoelaces up when they tripped. It can be anything. I just love to hear decisions you wish could be changed.
1: Saw Carl Dittrich's last game. He went across to Melbourne. I'm going to say it was 1981, around that time, and fair to say it was a different game back then.
0: Gav kind of agrees with you on the text line. 0437 221 0025. They should have not allowed the underarm bowling when Australia bowled underarm to New Zealand. The umpire should have told him, you can't do that. You need to re-bowl it. It was a disgrace for Australia at the time. I wish they re-bowled that ball. I think it was within the rules.
1: It was.
0: No, it was the problem. It changed.
1: But it definitely was within the rules, but not within the spirit of the game.
0: We'll continue to take your calls. Sandy in Karratha says needs an auditor, a cleaner, and a phone records check of FIFA. Thought it was a disgusting decision. That's what Sandy thought. We want to talk about all of these decisions, but we want to talk Fremantle as well in just a moment. So continue to get your calls in. Send us your text. We'd love to take them. But we're going to chat about the Fremantle Dockers in just a moment.
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0: 1300 221 0025. If you want to give us a call, 17 minutes past 7 here on Extra Time. Wonderful to have you along. 102.5 ABC Perth and ABC WA. Mitch Turner alongside senior sports writer, the West Australian, Glenn Quartermain. Huge game for the Dockers Thursday night. Today they released their injury reports. And interestingly, Hayden Young wasn't ruled out completely, so he did a little bit of running today, Quarters. And he might play. Justin Longmuir was on Channel 7 just a moment ago, speaking to Ryan Daniels about Hayden Young.
5: Yeah, good result with the scan for Youngie. I think he'd be a really good chance to play on a 7-day break. He's going to be cutting it fine with a 5-day break. We've got a captain's run tomorrow. Yeah, we'll see how he goes and make a decision there. But, yeah, he's pushing the clock.
6: Is there a chance you could name him tomorrow and give him till the last minute on Thursday to play?
5: Oh, we'll try and find the balance between, giving Youngie every chance we can, but also making sure that the player who comes in for him has got every chance that they can. So I'd suggest we'd make the call before the teams come out.
0: So that sounds like a no. Not 100%, but it sounds like probably an 80% no if they had another 2 days.
1: Why would you risk such an important player off a short break?
0: It's a big game.
1: With some soft tissue history. I know it's a big game, but they do have a four.
0: Because it's to re-establish a gap on Sydney.
1: You need him fit and ready to go. Nah, I'm not risking him.
0: Now, have you come around to you'd like to see him play in the back line while he gets himself right?
1: He is a midfielder for me first, but yes. Well, you just want to see him out in the park.
0: Yeah.
1: Full stops. He's too important to them. Beautiful kick. Yes, he's very important at stoppage to the other midfielders, but I just want to see him out there. So important. So if that means playing him at half back, then play him at half back.
0: Yep. Okay. Not fair enough. If anyone else has got some thoughts on that, 0437 221 0025. We are getting a few suggestions coming on the text line, by the way, which I'll get to in just a moment. 0437 221 0025. About decisions that should be changed. Akash has actually thrown a couple up. By the way, he says he wishes he could change Terry Alderman's decision to tackle that spectator that ran on the field. That hits close to home with our good friend Terry Alderman, but wishes he never tackled him and popped the shoulder.
1: Very sad day. The bloke probably deserved his come up and say.
0: But I reckon he probably
1: got belted in the back of the head.
0: He probably regrets the decision as well.
1: Terry got belted in the back of the head. What are you going to do?
0: I still think Terry would change his mind and probably not tackle him. And a little cheeky dig from Akash suggesting that Kim Hughes' decision to hook every short ball he ever faced, given it just got him to trouble constantly.
1: Except the Boxing Day test.
0: I don't want to hear about that. I wish he didn't hook those, because we haven't stopped hearing about it ever since he played the first one that day.
1: In the Wisden's top 10 innings of all time, Mitch.
0: Justin Longmuir also, I know it is, Justin Longmuir also spoke. I've been told, Quarters, he tells me every day, don't worry. Sometimes he randomly calls me just to tell me how good it was.
1: Well, I would.
0: Justin Longmuir, coach of the Fremantle Dockers, also spoke about who plays on Charlie Curnow, the key forward who's been in very good form.
5: Oh, Coxie and Pearcey will share that. Yeah, they usually share those roles. We don't have specific matchups in the back line. We're pretty fluid with our matchups at times, depending on where the opposition players are playing. So I'd imagine those two would share most of the job on him.
0: So who gets Charlie Curnow? Kind of answered that.

0: Yeah, Brennan Cox, Alex Pearce will share it. Well,
1: thankfully, he's okay because there was some concerns over his left knee last week.
0: Yeah, he's had a couple little tweaks with that Brennan Cox over the last month or so. But normally kind of he manages to...
1: You would think he gets the start. I think both of them spent time on Stringer last week, who dominated. But yeah, you would think so. But very late in form.
0: So who gets Isaac Heaney? Who gets the matchup in the middle? And then who gets the matchup when he goes forward?
1: Well... Oh, geez, he's a good player, Isaac Heaney.
0: He's probably he's top five in the comp.
1: Brayshaw seems the natural matchup in the middle.
0: Agreed, yep.
1: And maybe Chapman?
0: Yep, Chapman, Warner.
1: Well, so that's the other injury. So if Young doesn't play, which I don't expect.
0: Does Chapman get Papley if he plays?
1: Is it O'Meara? Is it Warner? Or is it Sherry? Given that, Justin Longmire also hinted that last time Young was out, it was a forward who replaced him.
0: So it won't be this player, but would you put, like, is it a Bailey Banfield to get a job as that defensive forward on a Nick Blakey who has done those roles in the past?
1: Yeah, it could be.
0: Like, is that a left field suggestion? There's some decisions to make. This one coming in on the text line, make sure you send us your name as well, who said thought Chapman was terrible on the weekend, was definitely need to look at replacing him with Oscar McDonald when dealing with medium-sized forwards like Jake Stringer. So that's their suggestion. Look, I think the entire Fremantle backline outside of Jordan Clark and Carl Warner, everyone else got soundly beat
1: Warner's
0: on the weekend.
1: Warner's an option for Heaney too. He's been great form. Chapman's had a really good year, so he's staying in that team. Look, it was a bit of an outlier last week. I mean, their back line was disrupted. Their forward line was disrupted. They were beaten in clearance in the middle. But their forward line, interestingly, GWS, those defenders, just with that uncontested ball, didn't give them a look, did they? So it was a perfect storm to beat the Dockers last week. And let's not forget, they'd won 14 in a row. They've gone to Canberra. It's not the greatest place to travel to and play, is it? So... let's see how they front up on Thursday.
0: They weren't great against the Giants, but I think that was largely due to they were a little bit off and the Giants came ready to go. I think that was the perfect combination. Like, they weren't terrible. They were in the game for most of it. They just couldn't quite find the right gear because the Giants didn't let them.
1: They copped Jake Stringer his one game in 4 weeks.
0: Yeah, the Giants just didn't let them get going. Like, they tried to stay around the mark, and to their credit, their pressure was brilliant from GWS, and they did what... they probably did what Geelong did to them for about a half a footy at Perth Stadium a few weeks ago, where they really pressured that forward handball, and it forced Fremantle to change up a little bit in the second half. And that was a credit to the Giants, and they were always going to lose at least one more game because they weren't going to go through undefeated, and that's the one they lost. And it's interesting to... I wonder, and I can't wait to hear from Josh Tracy on breakfast tomorrow. I wonder if Josh Tracy will... and the Dockers have been going with... the 0-1 mantra this week, like the underdog.
1: Oh, very good.
0: Because they've been 1-0 every week. But he is 0-1 now. Do you need to bounce back? Is that the angle you...
1: well, it has to be. If that's their philosophy, yes, you do.
0: We're 0-1. We got to find a way to win now. Like, I think you got to lean into it, don't you?
1: You do.
0: Couple coming through on the text line. Plenty of engagement here. 0437-22-1025. Decisions in sport you wish you could change. Let's go to this one here. Anthony from Esperance has nailed it. Well done, Anthony, because this one I mentioned to you off-air, Quarters. Mm-hmm. Good evening, Mitch and Quarters. The decision I would like to have overturned is the incorrect LBW decision from Joel Wilson in the 2019 Ashes test at Headingley. It would mean we didn't have to listen about Ben Stokes' game-winning knock all the time when many, many things went his way. That's from Anthony in Esperance. That is a great suggestion because we burnt our review. And would you rather... the other decision you might change...
1: well, the review.
0: ...is for Tim Payne calling for the review, knowing that Joel Wilson was inept as an umpire.
1: That's more important.
0: And was going to make more terrible decisions because it was one of the worst umpired series I've ever seen in the history of cricket. He was so bad. I wouldn't have burnt a review knowing that it was probably going to come back to bite you. But absolutely agree with Anthony from Esperance there, who gave us a little tip there that maybe... Joel Wilson should have put the finger up when it was hitting halfway up middle, and we wouldn't have the heroic Ben Stokes Headingley test. I reckon England might, maybe in hindsight, I reckon there's a few fans over the last couple of weeks that wish their side handled Ben Stokes' retirement a little better and made the decision to maybe just handle that differently. Maybe not send Ben Stokes out to open the batting. There's probably a few decisions. Maybe Harry Brooks shouldn't go to that nightclub. Maybe Ben Stokes shouldn't go out for a drink.

0: probably a few English fans are thinking, you know what, there's a few decisions they wish their team made better.
1: Do you think they might have wished that they would have considered a second option to Bazball in the last Ashes tour?
0: Australians are wishing they doubled down even harder.
1: I know, but...
0: Yeah. No, very good. Hi, guys. I wish the Dockers could have won the 2026 Grand Final. Oh, well. Well done. That's Peter and Yanchep. So he's saying... he's getting ahead of time, saying they're not going to win the 2026 Grand Final. I'm taking that's what Pete's saying. He's digging the boots in. Well, they've got plenty of decisions to get right between now and then, and one of them this week is Hayden Young. Do they play him and do they not? Mavin Swanbourne says, good evening, Mitch and Quarters. 1986, Perth Bayswater, RUFC won the premiership but brought in Guildford Grammar players for the Grand Final, which we lost, and I was left right out. Build me a time machine to change it. So there you go. A couple of dodgy decisions. It made me think I wish the Waffle didn't allow Peel Thunder to play 4,000 Dockers players in the Grand Finals against Subiaco in, I think it was the 2015-16 era.
1: All the clubs signed up to the rules.
0: And they changed them since then. I wish they might change that decision because that has absolutely haunted me. If you've got any other decisions, 1300 221 1025, decisions you wish you could change, or send an SMS 0437 221 1025. I've said this before on air. A game that meant nothing in a game of cricket. It was just a normal game. I was batting three. I hit the first ball for four through the covers. I hit the second ball for four through the covers. I wish I didn't go for the third because it went to second slip. That is just that's one that I always think about. I said, I wish I never went for the third one. I wish I could have taken that back. 1300 221 1025. You want to give us a call? Coming up after this, Marcus Herbert from the West Coast Eagles is going to join us here on Extra Time. He's played three games since being picked up in the mid-season draft by the West Coast Eagles, and he's looked every part at home at the top level. Our chat with him coming up in just a moment.
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0: Well, great to have your company here on Extra Time. Mitch Turner alongside Glenn Quartermain. The Eagles couldn't get it done in Friday night footy last week against the Crows. They face another big challenge this weekend, taking on the Bulldogs on Sunday at Docklands. We're lucky enough, though, to be joined by one of the newest Eagles who's impressed everyone so far at early stages of his career, mid-season draft pick, Marcus Herbert. Marcus, thanks for coming on the program.
6: Thanks for having me on, lads.
0: Friday night against the Crows didn't go, I guess, exactly how you would have liked. Gave up an early start to them, clawed your way back, couldn't quite get it done. How did you review that game as a team?
6: Yeah, we as you said there, we just didn't really have the start that we wanted. Quarter two, three and four, I think the metrics were all pretty even, if not probably going in our favour. So it's positive that we can finish off games like that, but we just need to start games a bit better off and give ourselves a good chance to win it. So that's a big focus.
0: It felt like in that fourth quarter you got yourselves back to, I think you were down by 18 points. It felt like if you could just find one more goal that you could almost break the Crows and run over the top of them. Did it feel that way out there, like you were just on the edge of getting to them?
6: Yeah, it definitely did. We really played more aggressively, and we probably should start more often like that, and hopefully it flows onto the whole game. But, unfortunately, it took us three or four quarters to really start playing our way. So if we can just start a bit better, hopefully we can finish it that same way.
0: For you, Marcus, you've only joined the club in the last month or so. Three games, though, after coming in from Geelong's VFL side. How are you settling into the AFL system?
6: Yeah, loving it. All the West Coast boys, the staff, community, been super welcoming. So, the support crew that we get down there at Optus, whatever night it might be that we're playing, it's been awesome. So, I felt well and truly at home.
0: Marcus Herbert from the West Coast Eagles joining us here. Mitch Turner alongside Glenn Quartermain. Quarters.
1: Marcus, congratulations on the start to your AFL career. I'm just interested, that first game you played, talk us through, anyone listening, what's the biggest difference you noticed when you're stepping up to that AFL?

0: level?
1: Yeah, I'd probably say the speed of which the ball goes, you know, the handball chains, the kick, like the kicking and everything, like it's a lot harder to stop. Guys are picking off kicks you wouldn't think they would. So I'll just say the skill and the execution of plays are a lot quicker, a lot faster. So that's probably the main thing that I noticed. And yeah, people are just more composed with ball in hand and bigger bodies.
0: And you're coming out of that really good system, that Geelong VFL system, which has produced a few AFL players. What is it about that system?
1: Yeah, it's a good question. They do everything really well down in Geelong, and it kind of flows on through to the VFL, and the AFL are really good. But I don't know. The players there are really good. The system, they really focus on system D, but then also, they attack the ball really well and, score off the back of that. So they're a really well-drilled team and well-drilled system. It's been good learning off that for the past 5 years. And, West Coast are well and truly on the way up, and I can see, they're really, really getting better. So it's been good.
0: And Marcus, coming in as a mid-season draftee, we saw another debutante from that group at the weekend in Ollie Franco, who's a terrific debut from him, just like yourself. Do you have any words of advice for him entering that game?
1: Not really. I just said, play, do what you do, Ollie, because he's such a contested bull, and we needed that, and he definitely produced that in the first 5, 10, 15 minutes of the game. You saw he broke a few tackles and really took the game on. So if anything, I'll just tell him to go out there and do what he does, and he put that on show, no doubt.
2: Marcus, are you living with Ollie Franco? Does the club put you out with a host family? Are you living with another player?
1: Yeah.
2: Have heard you might be living with Ollie. How's that going?
1: Yeah, good. Me and Ollie are just down in Innaloo, so he's got a spot down there, and it's just me and him, so we get along really well, do a few things around the house, taking turns cooking, but Ollie's a great guy and we're getting along.
2: Who's a better cook so far?
1: I'd have to say, I think I would be the better cook.
2: Yeah, that sounded like you wanted to say you, but you thought, stuff Ollie in the end. Marcus Herbert joining us.
1: He pulled his weight.
2: That's good to hear. Marcus Herbert joining us from the West Coast Eagles on the back of a loss to Adelaide, game against the Bulldogs this week. Speaking about, settling in as an AFL footballer, Ollie, have you had a... Oh, Ollie, God, Ollie, your housemate. Marcus, have you had a welcome to the AFL moment? Like, were you out in the field where you walked past someone and thought, oh, wow, that's crazy that I'm walking past a player I idolised, or you copped a bump and thought, gee, this is different? Was there any moment where you looked back and went, oh, I'm here now?
1: I'd probably say on my debut, we warm up in that, in Optus, and then walking out and seeing the banner and a few fireworks go off as we walk up to the banner and, looking around and there's 45,000 people in the crowd. I think that's probably the welcome to the AFL moment, just having that, just that atmosphere, walking out to that has been, awesome.
2: And who have you learned, who have you enjoyed learning from, like already and so far in your career? Other players, coaches, but since you've got to the club, who's a one or two people that you've learned some valuable lessons on already in your time at the Eagles?
1: There's a lot of awesome senior boys that are around the club, but even coaches like Bunga and Mitch Dunks, all those boys have been great to learn off, and a lot of the senior boys like Yoey, Duggo, Starkovich, like all those lads have been awesome to bounce off ideas and really talk and how we can get better as a collective. So it's not just one, but there's been a lot of those senior boys and coaches contributing to that.
2: Can I ask a really important question as well?
1: Yep.
2: Why do they call you Disco?
1: It was from the Geelong VFL days. They reckon that I dance around people on the footy field. So that's where Disco come from.
2: Were you the VFL captain at Geelong? You certainly had a leadership role during your time there. Is that something that you pride yourself on, given you've led them? And is that something you'd have aspirations of doing in the future, being part of a leadership group officially at an AFL club?
1: Yeah, I was vice captain there for 2 years. And then leadership, it's a great way to influence players and the team and everything like that. So it's something I definitely aspire to at this level, no doubt. But, if that comes, great. If it doesn't, just go about my business and hopefully, contribute to some team success.
2: And the Bulldogs are a really talented side. They got a bit of a whacking last week from the Swans, but I imagine you're going to be pretty prepared for a side that's probably going to want to bounce back pretty hard, much like you had against the Crows last week as well.
1: Yeah, definitely. I think, you know, the main focus from yesterday and today's training is just trying to get that early jump and so we don't have to play catch-up and really trying to move and probe the ball a lot better. But, yeah, we know the Bulldogs are going to bring the heat, so we need to be ready for that. But I think we're going to want to bounce back and bring the heat as well. So, yeah, bring it on and hopefully we can get it done on the weekend.
2: Quarters?
0: Yeah, look, I was just going to ask a bit left field, but... You've joined the club mid-season. Looking from afar, what surprised you the most entering that footy club from perhaps where you were looking at, what you were looking at coming in?
1: It's a good question. I know, you know, the standards and everything were going to be super high and that's definitely something that hasn't surprised me, but I know that was what it was going to be. And, I kind of expected what it was going to be like, you know, being with at Geelong and seeing some of those AFL boys go about their business and how it was run. So, just the professionalism every day you got to bring and just things like that. You know, you got to be switched on the whole time and, you know, education and things like that within our game style. So, it's been awesome being able to learn off Minnie the coach and then all the other leadership guys at the club. So, yeah.
0: And anything special you're doing around Elliot Yeo's 200th game this week?
1: That's a good question. I think that might... Something might be said Thursday at main training, but nothing too much today. But yeah, he's been a legacy player for the club, and the experience he can kind of bring to our younger crew has been awesome. So yeah, hopefully he gets celebrated the right way.
2: I've got two more for you, Marcus, before we let you go. I'll make it three, but I'll make them as quick as possible. Where do you hope to play going forward? I mean, you look very comfortable down back. I know you can run through the midfield as well, but you know, on the longer term plan, is it something you'd like to do? Spend more time in the midfield, or are you happy down back?
1: At the moment, you know, I'm happy to kind of go wherever Minnie and the coaches feel I'm best suited. A goal would be to get in there at some stage and. Play a little bit more mid, but if the coaches think I'm well suited down back, then I'll play down there and see what happens.
2: And as someone who's come in during the mid season, as quarters said, what's the messages from the coaches? Because you haven't been there the whole preseason, you haven't gone through all the meetings, all the strategy. You've basically, it's a baptism of fire when you come into a club at this point in the year, and you've got to go out and play a role. What's the message from the coaches? Is it just real small details they give you to try and do just some small specific things? Is it go out and play? Like, what's the message from the coaches? It's such a unique position that players have found themselves in recent times.
1: Yeah. Well, the coaches, they do back me in. They say, you know, just go out and do what you do. It's the reason why you're here. It's the reason why we drafted you. So don't try and change too much. Play within the system and, you know, let the game come to you. But, yeah, they don't, you know, saying go do something miraculous. Just go about your business and play to the system and, contribute to the team's success. That's pretty much it.
2: And are you liking living in Perth, moving across the other side of the country? Are you enjoying what Perth has to offer so far?
1: Yeah, loving it. It's, you know, it's not as big as Melbourne, but a bit bigger than Geelong from where I'm from. So it's kind of got that country, but then city feel as well. So it's been good down here. Everyone keeps saying, you know, just wait till the summer, see how good the weather is and everything. So I'm keen for that.
2: Yeah, it's a very good call by everyone else. It is a lovely place to be when the weather warms up. Marcus, really appreciate your time. Congratulations, firstly, on joining the West Coast Eagles and playing some really good football since you've come into the side over the past few weeks. And good luck this weekend against the Dogs.
1: Thanks, Mitch. Thanks, man. Appreciate your time.
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2: Minutes to 8 here on Extra Time. Wonderful to catch up with Marcus Herbert, who has made a really good impact since coming into this West Coast Eagles side as a mid-season recruit out of Geelong's VFL side, a place that, as you said, quarters, they know how to produce them out that way. They produce gun after gun after gun in that Geelong area. So he's doing great things and will hopefully play a big role in for the Eagles this weekend against the Dogs. They are well and truly up against it, I fear, quarters. I think that's going to be a tough one for them.
0: Well, a road trip too.
2: Yeah.
0: Don't go too well over there.
2: Off the Docklands, young side.
0: Not a good recent record at Docklands.
2: No, and they've got a few questions to answer. I mean, a couple of players that don't quite look themselves at the moment. I mean, what do you do with Elliot Yeo? Didn't look great
4: last week against

0: the Crows? Is he carrying a little bit of soreness?
1: Playing largely forward.
0: Yeah, but he's not having an impact forward or through the middle. Might just be a little bit sore, Elliot. You know, might just need a week off.
1: Played 12 or 14 games in recent years. He hasn't played a lot of footy, so I'd suggest he'd be a bit sore.
0: I'm not saying he's done.
1: Yeah. Well, congratulations to him, because he'll be playing his 200th game this week.
0: Yeah, so he'll obviously play this weekend and celebrate that. I actually would have been the worst thing to hold him over and play him the following week and get him a game at home to celebrate that milestone in a time for the club where they haven't had a lot of things to celebrate. Hey, by the way, before we get back to the text line, because there are quite a number of texts coming through, people who want to get involved about decisions in the world of sport they wish they could change. Once again, just to reiterate, this can be any kind of decision, a player, a coach, an umpire, a fan, your own decisions, which got a couple of stories like that coming in. Let us know, 0437 221025 or 1300 221025, if you want to give us a call. This is all on the back of FIFA's decision to overrule the suspension handed to Balogun from the USA soccer team, which allowed him to play today because Donald Trump got involved in a little phone call with the president of FIFA. Didn't matter anyway. The USA gone. I thought Belgium chocolate was good, but their football is even better. Quarters, which is great.
1: Mussels and fries are pretty good too.
0: Couple of
1: national dish
0: updates tonight. Matt Kennedy's one match ban from the Bulldogs for forceful front on contact on Caden Cleary from Sydney has been overturned by the AFL. The MRO officer graded the incident as careless conduct, medium and high, but the Dogs successfully argued it down on the impact front to low, meaning Kennedy will escape with a $2,000 fine. A couple of other ones as well. There was a couple others going to the tribunal here. I think we've got Ben Long. Yeah, so Ben Long got 2 weeks, the decision, 2 weeks for his hit on Maynard, which started the melee, which led to the umpire contacts and all of that. He successfully got it downgraded by 1 week. So he's got 1 week for that hit on Maynard.
1: He should have got 3 just for being weak, hitting a bloke when he can't.
0: Unfortunately, there's no category for weak.
1: Well,
0: but I agree with you. It was a bit of a gutless dog shot.
1: You get a week for
0: by
1: that.
0: Long.
1: How do you get what? It's a
0: well,
1: mess.
0: How you can't get
1: it's
0: two.
1: An absolute mess.
0: Go ahead.
1: Well,
0: you got the floor.
1: Well, you know my theory on.
0: You got the floor.
1: Well, Maynard Miller should have got a week at least.
0: Yep.
1: For that.
0: Yep, that's fair.
1: But 1 week for that. So it just again.
0: So the force wasn't high because he. Has continued on Maynard.
1: Has he got bruised ribs out of it or broken ribs?
0: Well, he continued on and started one hell of a brawl.
1: He's still sore. I mean,
0: so
1: you're allowed to just run into someone when they're not expecting it, when they can't see what's happening.
0: Oh, well, that's what they got downgraded was the force. So the contact was obviously to the body. The force initially was high, and they said, well, was he injured? Was he actually hurt? Is he fine? Yeah, so I guess the argument was hard to go against. Okay. They're like, it didn't look good, and it. Absolutely agree.
1: Serial.
0: Wasn't a great act.
1: Serial offender too.
0: They both are, in fairness.
1: Yeah, they
0: so,
1: are.
0: It was certainly interesting to watch how it all played
1: That's
0: out.
1: That's fine. They both may be. But if you're going to whack someone, at least have the courage to face them as you're doing it.
0: Yeah. So just the 1 week now for Ben Long from the Gold Coast Suns after that whole Maynard incident. Obviously talked about Clint Sharrod and Razor Ray Chamberlain talked a fair bit last night about the actual umpire contact, which you just alluded to there as part of this whole saga, and you would have liked to see a suspension.
1: When you come off a long run, I just don't think, and there's an argument that the umpire was in the wrong spot, but you're coming from a long run. His only intent, he didn't have any intent for, there was no duty of care whatsoever from either Maynard or Miller. So I think I would have been more comfortable. To be honest, I would have been comfortable with 2 weeks.
0: Yeah, you just wanted to see a suspension to stamp that out. Something, I guess, how do I put this? This is a nice sentiment that's come out of a really, really tragic situation over the weekend in the last couple of days. Nathan Fitzgerald, of course, the footballer who lost his life over the past 48 hours. The AFL today, through Andrew Dillon, the CEO, sent out a statement on behalf of the Australian football community, supporting the family, and said on behalf of the football community across Australia, extends its deepest condolences to Nathan Fitzgerald's family, friends, teammates, and everyone connected with the Epping Football Netball Club, Lawler Football Netball Club, and the

0: Northern Football Netball League. A terrible tragedy that happened. We're really fortunate we don't get more accidents in so many of the sports we play in this nation, but really sad that Nathan Fitzgerald unfortunately lost his life as part of an incident on a football field, which was, incredibly
1: sad.
0: Well,
1: it was accidental. And that, it's really sad, but there is also, they're looking into now coverage of cricket pitches on footy ovals, which they should.
0: Which any decent ground has that already done. So there's more to come from this and maybe some change across multiple leagues. But just as a tribute, all 18 clubs across AFL matches this weekend will wear black armbands out of a mark of respect. And in addition, the Melbourne Demons and Nathan's beloved Richmond Tigers will hold a minute's silence before their match on Sunday at the MCG as a Richmond fan. So, look, it does little to change what has happened, but it is a nice gesture because I think the entire football community across the country will just get behind all of Nathan's family and friends. So it's a nice thing the AFL is doing and the clubs are getting involved in. Unfortunately, we can't change the outcome, which is absolutely tragic, but nice of the AFL to get on board and try and do something nice for the family. It is 14 minutes to 8. Still plenty of time to get your text in. I've still got a heap I want to get through in just a moment. Decisions you wish you could change. Mitch Turner here alongside Glenn Quartermain. Sally from Parkwood, one of our regular listeners. Much love, Sally. She texted and said, I wish David Solo didn't get the free kick against the Dockers in the first final last year that won them the game in the final minute. She wishes the umpire didn't pay that free kick against Brennan Cox. Unfortunately, it was there, Sally. But, hey, you can change any decision, right or wrong. I don't think they should have overturned the red card, but that was changed in the World Cup. That's a good one from Sally.
1: Maybe that's a loss, Sally, that they had to have to put them in the position they're in now. Think of it that way.
0: You would have rather won that
1: one. Always a positive.
0: Shane says, I wish Barry Hall was rightfully suspended for punching Matt Maguire in the preliminary final in 2005 that allowed him to play in the grand final. That's from Shane. 100% agree. The Eagles, of course, were the opponent of Sydney as they were for both of those grand finals. Punched Matt Maguire in the stomach off the ball, Barry Hall, and got away with it. So Shane would like to change that decision by the tribunal and rub him out. Gilby, by the way, said, Quarters, if Hayden Young's best way of getting himself match time and in cherry ripe form is at halfback, how are you making it work? I like the idea, but team balance is an issue.
1: It is.
0: Adding Jordan Clark into the midfield rotation a way to do it?
1: It could be. Well, Jared McPhee's the other halfback, isn't he? So, yeah, it could be.
0: Could you run?
1: You find a way to play Hayden Young in the back half if that's the option because he's just too important to that team.
0: That's a
1: really good suggestion.
0: Akash does point out that McVee has always been fairly open with a want to play a bit more midfield time. He got a very limited exposure for a tiny bit at Melbourne while he was there, and that didn't work out. But one of his issues, at Melbourne was that he didn't get as much opportunity. I don't think he'd care as much about playing at halfback right now, given the way the Dockers are going. But I'd rather play him forward.
1: Yeah, okay. I'd be more prone. No, I want him behind the footy.
0: So I'd rather play him forward. I think if there are questions around your body, going from midfield to halfback's not going to change much in the modern game.
1: Probably less twisting and turning, I think.
0: Yeah, but as a forward, you get to choose where you go.
1: Mm.
0: You get to lead the opponent, whereas in the back line, you are forced to follow and react. As a forward line, you get to make your own movement a little bit. I think if you're not fit enough to play,
1: you can have short bursts in the midfield, perhaps. It's about managing his body, isn't it?
0: Yeah, and he's just continually breaking down. Whether it's small or big, he just can't get out there. He's on a long-term contract.
1: This is not a serious one, so that's good. But I don't know, it might enlighten them a little as for the rest of the year.
0: The Traralgon Tiger, of course, one of our favourites as well here on Extra Time. Couple of decisions. Wacker, WACA ground, December 1995. He says it was Ricky Ponting was not out LBW in his first test
1: 96
0: innings.
1: He was on, I think. Reckon?
0: Yeah, he was on 96.
1: I was there. Yeah,
0: it was 96. Because he made four, I reckon, in his last innings at the Wacker, and he finally got the 100 runs there between the two innings. Umpire has to take that one back. In the summer of 82, Richmond didn't go into a bidding war with Collingwood. He's got so many here, the Traralgon Tiger. But the biggest one, Ricky Ponting, wish he was not out in his first LBW decision.
1: Another cricket one's just come to mind for me. I love it.
0: 50 of them, yeah.
1: This is a ripper, this one. I'm going back to 1993, SCG one day, or Australia v West Indies. Dean Jones asks Curtly Ambrose to remove his wristbands. Yeah. Well, Curtly's just given him the long, prolonged stare, handed the wristbands to the umpire and proceeded to go just absolute nuts. I think he finished with FIFA and they won. The late, great Dean Jones, probably a decision he would have liked back, that one.
0: 0437 221025, decisions you wish could be changed or overturned from anyone in the world of sport. Akash suggests one of the all-time, probably in the top five, maybe, decisions in Australian cricket. Ricky Ponting winning the toss and bowling first at Edgbaston in 2005 after Glenn McGrath had stepped on the ball and been ruled out of the match. Probably one of the most famous decisions at the toss. You had another one?
1: Well, no, let's just say Glenn McGrath didn't take part in that activity before.
0: There you go. You can this, and this is what I'm saying. You can, any part of the decision, you can say, I wish Glenn decided to take a bigger stride. Anything, anything you can go with, you can do it. I bet Herschel Gibbs reckons he didn't go to throw the ball in celebration that World Cup final. Yeah. I reckon he wish he held on to it just a little bit. And it's Akash said he wishes, he doesn't wish because he doesn't care, but he South African fans probably wish that Alan Donald and Lance Klusner was got it right when they were running between the wickets in the semi-final in 1990. So, you know, there are a number of decisions that people across the history of sport would probably wish they could change. I reckon the Tour de France organisers wish they tested Lance Armstrong a bit harder, a bit earlier, given that sign at the moment.
1: Well,
0: there
1: normal,
0: you go.
1: Service as usual now with Pogacar in the lead at the Tour de France. But do you reckon Sally Robbins would be would wish she'd stayed upright in that boat?
0: I reckon. Mm. I reckon she might have. There's quite a few, I reckon, that people wish they just did something a little bit different. I reckon that Josie Marie Parekh wouldn't change her decision and would have gone home still, because I reckon she was going to get flogged by Kathy Freeman at the 2000 Olympics. So there are some people that
1: I would have still liked to see Kathy beat her, though.
0: Mm, yeah. I wish Fremantle didn't give up on Andrew McLeod and went for him back in the day when Jared Neesham decided he didn't want to take him. I wish the Dockers took that player.
1: Pretty handy.
0: He was pretty good. There might be a couple of those draft ones as well. I reckon there's 16. There might be maybe not 16 picks, but it's a few clubs that might have wished they took Murphy Reid now.
1: Well, you went through. If you go through the 18 clubs, it'd be there's a few numerous of them decisions they've made.
0: Yeah, so
1: it's an inexact science drafting.
0: No, yeah, it is. Some are better than others. Some are better than others, though. It is an inexact science. Absolutely, it's a projection. And as we know, past performance is not a true indicator of future performance. So it doesn't always mean if you've dominated in the 18s, you're going to be any better going forward as an adult, but always a chance. Glenn did text in, Glenn to Glenn, who told a story about the Beijing Olympics. He said he was saved from a bad decision when he was at the Beijing Olympics at the Bird's Nest. He was working as a freelance journo, and he wanted to go home and file his, or back to the accommodation and file his story. His younger brother, who was 16 years of age, Glenn was 24, he said, no, no, no, we have to stay, we have to stay, we have to stay at the venue. Demanded we are not going, so Glenn changed the decision to leave, and he stayed. He says it wasn't the most pleasant of conversations between the two brothers. It was a classic brothers bickering. In the end, it was the right decision because he got to see Usain Bolt set the world record in 2008 at the Beijing Olympics in the 100 metres. He said he would have missed it if not for his brother. So
1: great decision. I want to know who he was filing for.
0: He says freelance journo filing. He says you might have given him his
1: someone
0: first,
1: I know.
0: Yeah,
1: gave, I think I know who this is.
0: You said you gave. He said
1: bad decision not to file. That's what I'm saying.
0: He says Quarters then gave me my first job. So what's your decision making like? If he's just refusing to file, and there's you giving him a job. Sally from Parkwood also says she wished Fife didn't get suspended and won a third Brownlow medal, which was 20.
1: Not happy with two.
0: It was 24

0: club. Can't be that hard.
1: I need a song
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7: 4 minutes to eight here on Extra Time. Mitch Turner and Glenn Quartermain. Still time to get your texts in if you haven't had a chance to join the conversation just yet. 0437 22 1025. Or if there's anything in the world of sport you want to chat about, because tomorrow night there will be no Extra Time with Ash Nelson, as it usually is. It'll be the State of Origin decider in the NRL, Queensland and New South Wales, locked at one apiece. Who will take the chocolates in that? NRL signed a massive deal, by the way, Cordis. $5.3 billion for their next TV right deal for the next 7 years. Will that irk the AFL?
8: No.
7: That they've crushed the AFL's deal?
8: They'll just climb over the top of them next round, really.
7: I mean, AFL didn't sign theirs that long ago,
8: Yeah, well, they'll just have to wait. But do we overplay this a little bit? I mean, it's great for the code. They have two extra teams in this. I'm not surprised. You've got obviously Perth coming in and PNG. So that's
7: a little bit more exposure in that sense.
8: Well played. Well played to them.
7: I mean, it is a bit of a reflection at times of popularity of a sport and viewers and eyes. And NRL has had a pretty good record with the numbers watching on the screens across the years. And some would argue stronger than the AFL. At times, depending on which metric and how you look
8: at it.
7: Now, Pete Volandis looks at that from a different metric to Andrew Dillon, and they don't always agree with that. But,
8: If you look at the grand finals, I think the AFL trumps, but they have a premium product in State of Origin. It is their premium product.
7: Yeah, well, State of Origin, the decider is tomorrow night from 6 p.m. on ABC Perth and across WA, of course, live from Lang Park. So it is the Queenslanders that have the home ground advantage tomorrow night, and that has for many a year been a bit of a fortress, but it can be breached. Andrew Moore, Luke Lewis, Matthew Elliott, John Gibbs, and Zane Bojack will bring you all the action tomorrow night, so you can tune as well. On Thursday, you'll be able to hear us from Perth Stadium from 4:30 Perth time. You'll have to jump on Sport Digital or the ABC Listen app to listen to it in Perth. The local radio team will join us a little bit later than that, but they will be out there broadcasting.
8: It's a game we've been anticipating for many months, this one.
7: We have, yeah.
8: Sydney, there's a lot of focus on Fremantle, but Sydney haven't taken a big scalp on the road this year. So there's a little bit of a what-if about Sydney, I reckon. This is an important game for them as well. Well beaten by Hawthorn early at the SCG. Brisbane on the road recently smashed them. Geelong beat them on the road. So they want to take a scalp on the road to prove their credentials. There's just a question mark over them on that at the moment for me.
7: Yeah, no, they're
8: so
7: really
8: interested to see how it pans out.
7: Yeah, it is a really big test. So from 4:30 on Thursday, I can join myself, Clint Wheeldon, and the team from Perth Stadium. Local radio will join a little bit later, but if you're looking for a bit of footy a bit earlier, 4:30 is when you can join us all. And you can, in between then, if you want to watch some sport, listen to the ABC tomorrow night to listen to State of Origin, and you can throw on the SBS if you like and watch a bit of the soccer over the next couple of days. I'm just looking forward to sleeping again in about 2 weeks' time when everything settles down, quarters and the tours over, and that'll still be going. We can't sleep. Great to have your company.
8: Always a pleasure.
7: We'll hear you this weekend. Everyone else, time for the news.
0: Listen. ABC News with Melanie Scott. NATO leaders are expected to unveil arms deals worth tens of billions of dollars in the Turkish capital this week. William Howard Evans reports.
9: The announcements will happen before European leaders join US President Donald Trump to demonstrate they are heeding his calls to spend more on defence. Mr. Trump has long accused NATO countries of over-relying on the US to protect them in the event of an attack, and has threatened to leave the alliance entirely if nothing changes. NATO Secretary General Mark Rutte insists Europeans

0: have made staggering increases in defence spending, in part due to fears of Russia amid the ongoing invasion of Ukraine, but also because Mr. Trump has been extremely forceful in encouraging them to do so.
1: Graves for more than 150 unidentified people have been dug in Venezuela as residents continue to grapple with the scale of the country's earthquake tragedy. Twin quakes struck within seconds of each other, flattening buildings and leaving many survivors with nowhere to go. At least 3,300 people have died and tens of thousands remain missing. Despite losing her home, this resident says she still feels like one of the lucky ones.
0: At least I have my children alive. Most didn't make it. Children, parents, it's horrible what we are going through.
1: Iran has attacked a ship in the Strait of Hormuz off the coast of Oman that it says ignored warnings. Iranian state media is reporting the ship was carrying liquefied natural gas, but the British military says there have been no reports of casualties or any environmental impact. The UK's Maritime Trade Operations Agency says a projectile hit the port side of the vessel as it was moving south out of the strait towards the Gulf of Oman. Chile's government is weighing up whether it will allow three concerts from K-pop sensation BTS to go ahead following protests from fans. Officials from the country's sports ministry has been concerned about the planned stage setup at San Diego's National Stadium and its potential impact on its playing surface, leading to the shows being blocked. It prompted BTS fans known as ARMY to march in the capital and at least 11 other regions to demand the concerts proceed. Defence analysts say it's concerning that Australia's military plans don't currently give any protection against long-range missiles like the one tested by China yesterday. Beijing fired a long-range nuclear-capable missile into the exclusive economic zones of Tuvalu and Carabas. China says the test was safe and part of routine military training. Michael Shoebridge is the founder and director of Strategic Analysts Australia and says Australia needs to close its defence capability gaps.
2: We should be very concerned that our military plans aren't giving us any form of protection against long-range missile and drone attack. And so for all the billions of dollars we're spending, we are not protecting Australia or the South Pacific against these credible existing systems.
1: The NRL says its new broadcast rights deal is worth $5.3 billion over 7 years from the end of the 2027 season. Channel 9 retains the free-to-air rights and exclusive rights to men's and women's State of Origin, while the Foxtel Group remains the pay TV partner. Australian Rugby League Commission Chairman Peter Vlandis has touted it as the highest ever broadcast deal in Australian sporting history.
3: In the past 5 years, we have changed the game, effectively doubling the audience. So that was our strategy. Before we went to market, we needed to have something to sell. Don't listen to what other people tell you, especially some down south. We are the number one viewed sport in Australia.
1: Belgium's 4-1 defeat of the USA in the Soccer World Cup has been overshadowed by FIFA's decision to suspend a one-game ban for American striker Folarin Balogun after intervention from President Donald Trump. Ned Hall has more.
4: I think a lot of people will be fairly happy that Belgium have gone through as a result of this decision being made in favour of the United States after a political intervention. And I think from a FIFA point of view, it helps the rest of the world move on more quickly from that incident. Because obviously people would have been talking about it a little bit more. Had Balogun gone out there and had a great game and scored winning goals, it would have been a huge, huge talking point. As it was, he didn't really fire in the match. The US didn't really fire in the match. He came off without scoring, and a 4-1 victory for the Belgians is probably their

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2: Yes, well, hello and how are you? Philip Clark with you on ABC Radio. This is Tuesday night. It's the 7th of July and the first hour of the program, Nightlife on ABC Local Radio right across Australia. Wherever you are, that's where we are too. You should be hearing us loud and clear wherever you are. 6 past 10, first hour of the program, 6 past

0: Act 8 in WA. Hi, everyone. South Australia and the Territory, 24 to 10. Good to be with you. We're right through the Pacific, courtesy of Radio Australia as well, through Port Moresby, Honiara, Port Vila, Tonga, Samoa, Tuvalu, Fiji and Kiribati. So no doubt Anthony Albanese and the rest of the crew will be listening to us loud and clear. They might even ring in for the Mighty Challenge. You never know. They're in the Pacific. Why not? I guess there's not a thousand things to listen to on the radio in the Pacific, so nightlife will be one of them. All the way around the world with the World Wide Web as well. Good to be with you, and plenty on tonight as well. Finance with Saul Eslake in our first hour. Saul's going to give us his views on the tax reform package from the government, productivity, why there is such slow wage growth in Australia. Are there going to be cheaper houses for first home buyers, and so on and so forth? You might have questions about some or all of that or other things too. Make sure you give him a call. My number, 1300 800 222. You can text me on 0467 922 702. 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We're on broadcast, of course. And you can also stream us off the website, abc.net.au/nightlife. If you want to grab our podcasts, by the way, easiest way to do it, put Nightlife into the search bar of the ABC Listen app. You can stream it off the website as well, but and check them out. There's lots of things there. I put that chat with Dr. Ginny Mansberg last night, which was very interesting, about women's health and the longevity hacks that the industry that's around, fleecing women of money. That's all up there. Dr. Sarah Webb on space debris, and Jane Lawson's guide to Japan too in our Monday Night Travel is up there as well. So plenty to listen to if you would like to grab all of that. Dr. Ginny Mansberg was interesting last night. She's been a GP for over 30 years, specialising in menopause. And she talked about many women who realise, well, they might feel like they're getting over the hill and over the hill a bit, but instead realise that the second half of their lives could be the most fulfilling years that they ever have.
1: Look, I think when my parents, and probably yours, went to the doctor, if the doctor said, eat, you know, lollies and don't eat avocado, that's what they did. They did the exercise for the number of steps that they were told to do. They did everything that they were told to do, got every vaccine that they were recommended. And we know now from research, which is super interesting, that the more involved you are with your own health, the more ownership you take of it, the better outcomes you'll have. But also, there's a lot in here that you can't manifest. Like, you can't just wish that you were skinnier, that you ate less chips, that you did more exercise. I can want all of that for you. I can want it passionately. But the one at the end of the day who's actually going to need to take the medicines or do the walking or, you know, eat the salad is you, and no one else can do it for you as much as I want it.
0: Yeah, well, that interview with Ginny Mansberg, along with all the Nightlife contents, are readily available via the ABC Listen app, so check it out. Some breaking news, by the way, internationally. In France, the right-wing candidate for president, Marie Le Pen, she's the daughter, you'll recall, of Jean Le Pen, but Marie Le Pen softened the appeal of that movement a lot and is a genuine contender to be the next president of France. She's just been found guilty, and it's a long-running case, this, has just inside the last hour been found guilty of misusing public funds. It's a serious offence. She's been sentenced to a year in prison, but it'll be served as home detention, apparently. Does it stop her from running for the presidency? Well, the election's due next year in April. A year from now, she'll still be in home detention, of course. So the answer is probably that it will. She has got reporting requirements under the home detention sentence. It doesn't apparently technically stop her from running, but the requirements of reporting, etc., plus the fact that it's occurred at all, I think may well kibosh Marie Le Pen's attempt to seek the presidency in next year's election. So anyway, that's interesting news from Europe. Also, more interesting news out of the UK too, on the right side of politics still. Nigel Farage, the leader of Reform, the party which, if you believe the polls, I know the next UK elections are some years away, but if you believe the polls, Reform is set to be the next government of the UK. Now, okay, I'm not suggesting that, but that's what the polls are suggesting right now. Nigel Farage, the leader, is set to make an announcement

0: in about 45 minutes' time. There's a lot of speculation that he will say that he's stepping down from the leadership or resigning from Parliament. We'll see. That's been a lot of speculation over the last few weeks about that. He's got a few issues over donations and so on. He may be getting sick of the whole thing. Anyway, we shall see, but I'll bring you that news as well. That's breaking news. All right, coming up in the program tonight, first up, I'm joined by Saul Eslake, independent economist and speaker and Vice-Chancellor's Fellow at the University of Tasmania. Love to discuss the new tax changes with Saul too from the federal government, changes to negative gearing and capital gains. What's the state of the Australian economy too, and what's the state of the states in particular? Are some states really as bad as we are led to believe? I'm speaking of Victoria, Tasmania, South Australia. Anyway, we'll talk some more about that in this first hour. Love you to take part in this discussion too. The number 1300 800 222. Nightlife news breakdown leading that tonight. Claire Armstrong, ABC's chief digital political correspondent, will cover the Prime Minister's visit to the Solomon Islands. A little later on, I'll talk to historian and author Katrina Kittle about her latest book, Long Journey Home. It's a personal one for her. It's about her dad, who was a POW in Italy. Now, as you know, Italy were defeated much earlier than the Germans in the Second World War. And what happened to the POWs that were there? Her father was a POW from the Africa campaign when Australians were captured there. It's a fascinating story, so we'll talk about that. Wenli Mara is in with her recommendations on what to see. Lots of things around there. And we'll play the Mighty Challenge as well. Of course, someone's got to win, so it may as well be you. So we've got a fair bit on, plenty of time to do it as well. I would love you to be part of it. 1300 800 222 is the number to call.
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0: Well, I'm joined tonight by Saul Eslake, independent economist and speaker and Vice-Chancellor's Fellow at the University of Tasmania. I recall we've had Saul on a couple of times. I think the last time we had him on, we talked about the Western Australian GST deal, which he was quite forthright about. I wanted to get Saul on tonight to try and sum up a lot of what the debate's been around in recent weeks about these tax changes as well. Saul, good evening to you. Welcome back to Nightlife.
3: Thank you for having me, Phil.
0: It's terrific to have you with us too, from the small but impoverished state of Tasmania. But we'll talk about that a bit later, Saul.
3: Sure.
0: Tell me, the Albanese government have pushed through a lot of tax changes in recent months. I mean, plenty of commentators are saying this is the first big serious tax reform we've had in this country for a considerable period, maybe since the GST. What do you think?
3: Well, I think that's right. This is the first major attempt at tax reform since the introduction of the GST in 2000. It's probably not as comprehensive a reform of the tax system as what the Howard government did in 2000 or the Hawke and Keating governments did in the mid-1980s. Mm. And there have been some important differences in the politics of it. In particular, the present government has broken promises they made at the 2022 and 2025 elections that they wouldn't do these sorts of things. And they haven't engaged in the same kind of consultative process that Hawke and Keating did in the mid-1980s and Howard and Costello did in the late 1990s, putting out a detailed white paper setting out what they were thinking of doing, having consultations with a broad range of interest groups that would surface any potential flaws or, as people like to say, unintended consequences of what they were proposing, or in particular, as Howard and Costello did, going to an election saying, you know, vote for us and we will do this. If you don't like it, don't vote for us. So, you know, there are some obvious political difficulties for them in the way that they've gone about doing this. But nonetheless, the changes that they're proposing, I think, do represent the most substantial tax reforms that have been contemplated in Australia since 1999-2000. That's 25 years ago.
0: What's your view on them? I mean, the main thrust of them is, of course, a limit on negative gearing, on investors being able to negatively gear household property for investment purposes, and coupled with the

0: fact, with the 50% capital gains discount, that system's now been changed. Some people say it's effectively killed off the prospect of investing in houses as a source of investment wealth. Do you think that's right?
1: Well, what it does do is seek to remove the tax privileges that have been enjoyed by people who invest in established housing, that is housing we've already got. And an important figure that hasn't been well articulated by the government is that more than 80% of the money that is lent by banks and other lenders to investors for the purchase of property goes to the purchase of established dwellings, that is dwellings that or houses and flats that already exist. And, you know, my view for a long time has been that when investors buy existing or established properties, as to repeat, more than 80% of them do, they are not adding to the supply of housing or of rental housing. What they're doing is bidding up the price of housing that already exists. And almost by definition, when an investor buys a property that already exists, they are outbidding someone who's trying to buy that property to live in themselves. And so while an investor who does that pats themselves on the back and says, I'm a fine fellow, I'm adding to the supply of rental housing, and therefore I deserve preferential tax treatment, what they're actually doing is increasing the demand for rental housing by as much as they are increasing the supply of it. And hence they're not really doing anything at all other than increasing the price of housing and making it more difficult for would-be home buyers to purchase. And the government's measures by abolishing negative gearing and the capital gains tax discount for people who purchase established housing whilst retaining it for investors who buy new housing, they are going to reduce the demand for housing that already exists from investors. And almost certainly that will result in house prices falling. And you know, to me, that's a good thing. Yeah. You know, the problem we've got over the last 60 years is that housing has become increasingly too expensive for a growing proportion of the population to buy. And the solution to the fact that housing is too expensive is surely to make housing cheaper. But the government isn't willing to say that. They're not willing to say that what they're trying to do is to make housing cheaper, and hence they're having difficulty selling it in a political sense. And, you know, all sorts of people are, you know, saying this is somehow acting as a tax on aspiration, or people trying to use the politician's phrase, get ahead. You know, I hate that when people say this is just mums and dads trying to get ahead, because it begs the question, ahead of whom are they trying to get ahead? And of course, the answer to that is their own children, grandchildren, and their peers, but nobody ever really wants to say that. One of the perhaps more encouraging developments I've seen is that, according to opinion polls, a growing proportion of Australians are actually willing to accept that the value of their home might become cheaper in order to make it more possible for their children and grandchildren to do what they did 30 and 50 years ago, to buy their own home. That, I think that's a good thing, but the government is having trouble selling that politically.
0: Yeah, according to the latest Catalogy Home Value Index, Australian house prices have started falling nationally, although they're still higher than they were last year, if you know what I mean. The government obviously doesn't want to jump on board and say, oh, well, that's what we wanted, even though, in fact, that's what they do want, isn't it? But it's one of those cases, is it not, Saul, that they would like house prices to fall and the rate of increase to continue to decline, but not by too much.
1: Yeah, well, I think that's right. You know, I had in the last 5 years or so come to the view that the housing affordability problem that Australia has would never be solved because a very large majority of voters don't want it to be solved, and politicians know that. And behind that is some simple arithmetic that, roughly speaking, in any given year, about 100,000 to 150,000 people succeed in becoming first home buyers. And even if you assume that for everyone who does, There are five or six who'd like to.

0: Ubered cut. That's maybe a million votes for cheaper housing. Whereas at any point in time, there are about 11 million Australians who own their own home. There are about 2 million Australians who own at least one investment property, and they overlap quite a lot with people who own their own home. But that means that there are, say, a million votes for cheaper housing, as opposed to somewhere between 11 and 12 million votes for more expensive housing. Even the dumbest of our politicians can do that math, and they do it at every election. So for all the crocodile tears, the megalitres of crocodile tears that politicians of all stripes shed for the difficulties faced by aspiring home buyers to get into their own home, they know that there are far more votes to be had in promising things that would make housing continually more expensive than there are for policies that would make housing cheaper, which is why at every election, politicians from both sides of the divide promise to do things that will make housing more expensive, like, you know, ever bigger first home owners grants, or as we saw at the last election, which was supposedly about the cost of living. And the biggest component of the cost of living is the cost of housing, despite which both Peter Dutton and Anthony Albanese explicitly said to voters, we want house prices to keep going up. And they both offered policies that would have the effect of making house prices continue to go up. In the government's case, the 5% deposit scheme, or as I call it, the 95% loan scheme, and in the opposition's case, you know, allowing people to take their money out of their superannuation funds and use it as a deposit to get bigger mortgages, because, you know, they know that a majority of Australians view housing not as something that meets a basic human need for shelter and a stake in the communities in which they live, but rather as a vehicle for accumulating wealth, or as they like to say, you know, people getting ahead without ever answering the question ahead of whom, to which the answer actually is their own children and grandchildren and their peers. You know, and nobody wants to answer that question. As I say, the perhaps encouraging development in recent months is opinion polls suggesting that a growing proportion of Australians might actually be willing to accept a decline in the value of their own homes if that increases the chance of their kids and grandchildren becoming homeowners like they were able to do when they were of a similar age.
1: Yeah, indeed. I'm talking with Saul Eslake, independent economist. By the way, Saul, Tony from Melville says, please let Saul know he can still enter WA safely again and without a passport. All effigies of him after he was last on your show have been burnt and the ashes scattered. We, well, some of us, do actually understand his argument about the distribution of the GST.
0: Thank you, Tony.
1: There you are, Tony. All I'm saying, as you know, we're broadcasting everywhere. So I just wanted to know that not everyone in WA is after you. Look, obviously there are no votes in government saying, you know, our aim is to bring down house prices, even though that's probably a hoped for outcome here. But I suppose the real question is, do these changes, do you think they'll actually work in making it easier for people to get into the market?
0: My answer is I think they will, because they will clearly reduce the demand from investors for established properties. To repeat, more than 80% of the money that is lent to investors for property investment goes to the purchase of established housing, housing that already exists. And from 1 July next year, investors who purchase housing that already exists, established housing, won't be eligible for negative gearing, and they won't get the 50% capital gains tax discount. They'll only get that if they buy new housing. And so there will be less competition at auctions for housing that already exists from prospective landlords, and that will make it easier for people who are trying to buy homes to live in themselves to succeed at auctions, and that will reduce the demand for rental housing, because clearly if someone who's currently renting can successfully buy a home to live in themselves, then they cease to be renters. That reduces the demand for rental housing. And the fewer people who are renting, you know, that means less pressure on rents for the people who would, with the best will in the world, never be able to buy their own homes. And so it ought, in my view, to both

0: boost the chances of people becoming first homeowners. And for those people who are never going to be homeowners because they don't earn enough, or they're regarded by the banks as not being creditworthy customers, it will reduce the pressure on the rents they have to pay for their rental accommodation. So, I think this will have desirable outcomes. And the problem is that the government, the treasurer, the housing minister, the prime minister just simply aren't willing to say openly that what they're doing will result in housing becoming cheaper,
1: No.
0: because presumably someone's telling them that there are 11 million voters who own their own home, and they think that's a source of their wealth. The point, Phil, here is that if you only own one property, the one in which you live, which is the case for most people who own property, most people who own a house or a flat is the one they own. When the value of it goes up, that's only paper wealth. And you can only realize it if you sell the property. Most people who own a property and who sell it in order to buy something that's either bigger or better or in a more desirable location. If the value of your property goes up and you want to sell it, then the property you're going to buy instead to move into subsequently, that's more expensive as well. So you're not actually better off. And similarly, if property prices go down, then, yes, the value of your property might be worth less, but the value of the property you're going to trade up to will be cheaper as well, so it won't cost you as much. Or if you're later on in your life and your kids have left home and you're looking to move to something that's a bit smaller, that's less difficult to look after, then you'll get less for your property, but you'll pay less for the property you want to buy. The only people who are worse off when property prices go down are property investors, that is, people who have a property other than the one in which they live. And why should that be treated any differently than people who invest in shares? You invest in shares, and sometimes the shares you buy go down in price. Nobody thinks the government has some kind of obligation to insulate you from losses, but somehow when it comes to property investment, we kind of think the government has some obligation to make sure that whenever you buy property, especially if you buy it with borrowed money, the government's under some obligation to make sure that you never lose out from that. And this is what's distorted the way we think about the housing
1: This is
0: market.
1: the weird relationship we have with property in Australia, isn't it? My guest is Saul Lislake. If you would like to ask a question, 1300 800 222. You might have an observation as well. 1300 800 222. Lines are free, or text 0467 922 702. Some people have suggested that the changes to negative gearing should not have been grandfathered. The CGT changes haven't been, have they? But the negative gearing changes have been. Some people are saying that's not fair. Existing people get the advantage, new people don't. What do you think about that?
0: Well, I don't like grandfathering in principle. It's privileging people on the basis of birth order. If you manage to get your snout in the trough earlier, you get to keep it in there while other people aren't allowed to put their snout in the trough. And when you think about where the phrase grandfathering actually came from, it came from the way in which, after the end of the Civil War in the United States and the end of Reconstruction in 1876, people in the southern states of the United States introduced laws that required people to pass a literacy test or pay a poll tax in order to be allowed to vote. But in the southern states, they said if your grandfather was able to vote, then you can still vote even if you don't pass the literacy test or pay the poll tax. It was basically racist. That's where the phrase grandfather clause actually comes from. It's a way of privileging people who have to happen to have been in the right place at the right time in the past. So I don't like it. But I would also say I'm not one to let the perfect be the enemy of the good. And the reality is that if the government were to take away the tax privileges that existing property investors have, then there would be a much more vigorous reaction against the change, a political reaction against the change, than there is at the moment. And so, they've made the judgment that they need to do this in order to get the legislation through. And the thing about grandfathers, of course, is that they die quicker than the rest of us. And ultimately, the people who benefit

0: from grandfathering, are going to pass away, and eventually the privileges that they currently enjoy, you know, will cease to be enjoyed. And if that's a price to pay to make it happen, well, you know, I'm prepared to live with it. I don't like it, but you know, in the political reality we have, if that's what you have to do to make at least some reform, I think that's a price that's worth paying.
1: 1-300-800-222 is the number if you'd like to grab a line. Fiona from Newtown in Tassie. G'day, Fiona.
2: Hello there, Phil. Hello, Saul. I'd like to just comment on intergenerational wealth transfer.
1: Mm-hmm.
2: As a baby boomer, right at the end of the baby boomer group, I was in my 60s, as was my spouse, when we inherited some money from our parents who died in the late 80s.
1: Mm-hmm.
2: We could have spent that money on flash cars, overseas holidays. We chose to give some of it to our children to assist them getting into the housing market. Are there any statistics on how many people do that, or what amount of money is transferred in this way?
1: Saul?
0: Well, the figures I've seen, Phil and Fiona, are that some $5.5 trillion is going to be passed from the baby boomers to their children as they pass away over the next 20 to 30 years. And as Fiona rightly says, most of the children who will benefit from that will be in their 50s and 60s when they get it. And some of them might, as Fiona did, decide to pass it on to their own children, the grandchildren of the people who are passing away, or even maybe great-grandchildren. But again, there are figures from, you know, probates in Supreme Courts that suggest that the majority of people who will benefit from those transfers are people who are already pretty well off themselves. And in my own view, which, you know, I readily acknowledge is not widely shared by Australians, is that Australia is something of an outlier in not having any form of inheritance tax.
1: No.
0: Now, we are one of only 12 out of 38 countries in the OECD, that's the club of, for the most part, advanced or industrialized nations, that doesn't have any form of tax on inheritances. And in particular, the US and the UK, whose tax systems are routinely used by people as points of reference or comparison for ours, they both have inheritance taxes. And as I often like to say, St. Ronald Reagan and St. Margaret Thatcher didn't seek to abolish their country's inheritance or estate taxes when they were doing major tax reforms in the 1980s, which they could have done if they thought it was important to do. Mm-hmm. And for that matter, here in Australia, St. Bob Menzies, in the 19 years in which he was Prime Minister, didn't think it was fitting to abolish the inheritance taxes that Australia had had since before Federation. In my view, given how much wealth is going to be transferred from affluent baby boomers to their children over the next 20 or so years, and if you think about how much is going to be spent on the health and aged care of that generation in their final years, why shouldn't estates that are worth, say, more than $10 million, to pick an arbitrary figure, why shouldn't some of that be taxed in order to help pay for the cost of that aged and health care? Because if it isn't, ultimately the cost of that health and aged care is going to be worn by much younger people whose income comes in the form of wages and salaries.
1: Mm. Yep. Yeah.
2: Thank you for that.
1: All right. Thanks, Fiona. Bye-bye. 1-300-800-222 is my number. Matt from Dongara. G'day, Matt.
3: Yeah, how are you going?
1: Not bad.
3: I was just ringing. I guess one thing Sol was talking about, getting ahead of the game,
1: mm-hmm.
3: or getting ahead, I guess, view a bit differently with that people are not trying to competitively get ahead of people. They just want to be comfortable and not living hand to mouth themselves. They're just trying to feel financially secure in their own thing. It's about their own security, not about competing with peers or children or anything in the market. Would be one thing, and

0: I guess the other concern is, if prices are going to go down, then people are losing equity. The pressure of that on people that have loans is enormous. And also to say that if you're on your own home, it's just paper wealth. Well, we run a small business off the equity that is in our home. That is where we get the loan
1: That is
0: from,
1: it. That
0: I
1: is
0: guess.
1: it. Used as security for your loan, you mean?
0: Absolutely. For our business loans. So if the equity in our house goes down, that's going to put more pressure on our small business as well. It's not just that that price goes up in that property, and if you're going to buy another property to move to and live in, well, yeah, I understand that scenario. Everything goes up. Well, you haven't really gotten ahead, but to use that phrase again, but yeah, it does. There's a lot of other mechanisms that go on with
1: Sure, I get that.
0: loans and things, and just that very simplistic view.
1: Let's put it back to Saul. I mean that is true, isn't it? I mean, Saul, if house prices do moderate or do fall, it's not going to have no effect.
2: Of course, it will have some effect, and most Australians' wealth, such as it is tied up in housing. A much bigger proportion of Australian household wealth is in housing than in almost any other country in the world, which is, not necessarily a good thing. And in particular, people who've taken out loans recently, including those who are induced to take out much bigger mortgages relative to the value of the homes they own by the government's 5% deposit scheme, what I call the 95% loan scheme, some of them will find themselves in what's called negative equity if house prices fall by, say, 5 to 10%, as a lot of banks are forecasting. That is, the value of their home will be less than the amount they owe by way of mortgage. Now, that's not
1: That's not going to
2: necessary.
1: be many people, though, is it?
2: Well, no, it's not many people, but it's enough to be worthy of comment. That's only a problem if you have to sell. If you plan to live in your home for at least 8 years, which is the median time for which people live in a house in Australia, then history suggests that even if house prices fall by 5 to 10% over the next year or two, over an 8 year period, you'll probably end up in front. But if you have to move because you've changed jobs or because your relationship has broken up, or you've lost your own job, then you might well find yourself in a position where you owe more than your property is worth. Even if you don't have to sell, people who find themselves in a position where the value of their home has fallen to less than the mortgage they've taken out, they might feel they need to do something about that by paying off their mortgage more quickly than they're contractually obliged to. Every dollar that is spent reducing your mortgage outstanding is a dollar that can't be spent in retail sales or something that it benefits the broader economy and creates jobs. There are potential downsides from that in the short term, and I'm not pretending otherwise.
1: I mean, some people
2: But
1: are
2: from
1: suggesting. Some people are suggesting here on the text line too that if you're trying to get into a nursing home and your house has gone down in value, that may have some impact on your ability to get into a nursing home.
2: Well, yeah, it does. Although someone who is trying to get into a nursing home who might have bought their home 30, 40 years ago will have built up a very substantial equity that they can use. So I think the number of people who won't be able to do that because house prices drop by 5 to 10% is, in the grand scheme of things, going to be pretty small.
1: 1300 800 222 is my number. I'm talking to Saul Eslay.
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1: All righty, some calls. Gary in Inverloch. G'day, Gary.
5: Yeah, my question is relating to building new homes and the cost of building new homes going up all the time. And here in Victoria, the taxes have gone up immensely too. And I just don't know when they're going to cross over because the builder has to make money to stay in business. I can see the cost of building new homes is going to take the margin that you're talking about up, and the two lines will cross over, or people will go broke building new homes.
1: No, it's a question, isn't it, Saul? I mean, there've been a lot of people suggesting that government regulation has increased the price of new homes by possibly something like $200,000. Are we a big red tape problem country, do you think?
2: Yeah, we are. And I think Gary makes a fair point. You know, so far this evening, we've been talking about government measures that needlessly inflate the demand for housing, and that's contributed to the problems that we have. But governments have also done things that have constrained the supply of housing. That includes planning and zoning regulations that make it increasingly difficult to build new housing or to convert existing housing to higher densities in the suburbs. But it also includes, as I think Gary's alluding to, government policies that just simply impose increased taxes and charges on developers who are trying to build new houses. In New South Wales in particular, that's partly the result of rate capping legislation that was introduced by the Rand government in the late 1970s, which is kind of more than 40 years ago, that restrict the amount that councils can increase their rates by. So councils look for other ways to raise revenue, and for councils on the fringes of Sydney and other big cities, that's increasingly been by imposing bigger charges on people who are trying to build new homes in exchange for planning permission or development approval. And that's been a factor constraining growth in the supply of homes. And, you know, I've been an advocate for a long time, as we've been discussing, of governments stepping away from policies that needlessly inflate the demand for housing. But I've also been a critic, as many other economists have, of government policies that needlessly constrain increases in the supply of housing or make it more expensive to build new homes and new apartments. Mm. And, you know, Gary's right to say that, you know, governments ought to stop doing that as well.
1: Yeah, they should. Thanks, Gary. Good on you. Appreciate the call. 1-300-800-222 is the number. Is Australia, you know, people often talk about paying too much tax in Australia, Saul. Is Australia a high tax country, and are there easier places to go if you wanted to pay less tax?
2: No, we're not. I mean, according to the most recent figures from the OECD, taxes as a percentage of Australia's national income are about 36.5%. And that is almost exactly in line with the average for OECD countries. Uh-huh. You know, there are some, the US collects less tax than Australia does, although it doesn't spend much less than we do. They just make up the difference by running much bigger budget deficits. But, you know, in most Western European countries, taxes as a percentage of GDP are somewhere between 40 and 50%. And, you know, the things that stand out about Australia's tax system are not so much that tax in total is particularly high, but we are unusually high in relying on income tax as a way of raising revenue. We have much lower indirect taxes. You know, our GST is 10%. In most countries that have GSTs, the GST rate is 20% or higher. The GST only touches about half of total spending in Australia. In most countries that have GSTs, it touches two-thirds or more. In New Zealand, it touches more than 90% of total consumer spending.
1: So you're in favour, presumably, of broadening the GST base or increasing its rate?
2: Well, yeah, I'm in favour of both and using some of the revenue to reduce income tax. Yeah. But the problem we have, of course, is that the Howard government assigned the revenue from the GST to the states. And that means that no federal government is going to wear the political odium of raising the GST, bear the financial burden of compensating a third of the population for the impact of that on them, and then have the state governments, and especially the Western Australian government, getting all the credit for spending all the revenue. So in order for that reform to happen, the federal government has to break the nexus between revenue from the GST and payments to the states so that, you know, that kind of reform can happen. And I wish that would happen, but it is politically challenging. You know, there are other things that governments could do to raise more revenue in order to reduce their reliance on income tax. One of them, a small one, would be to emulate the majority of Western countries in having some kind of tax on inheritances, which, you know, we're one of 12 out of 38 OECD countries that doesn't have that.
1: I can see no chance of that getting up in Australia, can you?
2: Well, no, you're probably, yeah, I recognise I'm a minority view. But again, I'd reiterate that, you know, we've seen in the last few weeks since the federal budget, lots of people saying that, you know, because the government's going to impose higher capital gains tax, I'm going to move to the US or the UK to get away from that. They don't seem to realise that if they do move to the US or the UK, when they die, they'd be subject to an inheritance tax, which you're not in Australia.
1: Yes, the only bolt hole in our neck of the woods appears to be Singapore, isn't it?
2: Well, yeah, Singapore has much lower taxes than Australia, although Singapore has compulsory superannuation contribution rates of 20%.
1: Okay.
2: And they don't have a lot of the welfare services that Australia comes to expect. And, you know, Singapore is hot and humid. And, you know, it's in some ways a much more difficult place to live in. I mean, Singapore is a very well-run and efficient country. There's a lot to admire about Singapore. But, you know, it's a different way of living culturally that, you know, Australians who think only about the amount of tax they might have to pay are probably missing some important points.
1: Mm. Can we talk about wages? Because time is disappearing. It always does when we're talking interesting things. Saul Leslake's my guest, independent economist, vice-chancellor's fellow at the University of Tasmania. We're told that productivity is the cause of Australia's long-term poor rate of wages growth. And this is part of the reason that a lot of people are ticked off at the moment. A lot of people feel that, you know, the harder they work, the behinder they get. Nothing seems to be, you know, worth putting your effort into anymore because there are no rewards there. And to some degree, people are right because wage growth has been poor compared to, you know, the cost of, say, for example, the cost of housing. Why is wage growth so poor? And why has it been so poor for so long? Because this is a problem that's lasted, 15 years or more?
2: Indeed, and they're absolutely right. I mean, one figure I'd throw on the table here is that real per capita household disposable income, you know, that's the money that people have to spend after tax has been taken out of their income and adjusting for the impact that rising prices have on the purchasing power of the income you get. Real per capita household disposable income over the past 5 years has grown by just 0.5% per annum. And that's the slowest rate over any five-year period since at least the first half of the 1960s.
1: Well below the rate of inflation. So, in fact...
2: Yeah, real means adjusting for inflation. The slowest rate since at least the first half of the 60s, and I say the first half of the 60s because the data I'm using only begins in 1959, I would guess that if we actually had data going further back than that, the growth rate of real household disposable income per head of population has been the slowest since the Great Depression of the 1930s.
1: Mm. So in fact, people are right to feel...
2: And that's an average, Phil. An average. So there are people who've done worse than that.
1: Yeah. So people are right to feel that they are falling behind.
2: Yes. Yes, they are. And one of the reasons for productivity growth in Australia over the last 5 years has been negative. We've gone backwards over the last 5 years. And, you know, most economists would say, echoing, you know, Paul Krugman put this famously, that productivity isn't everything, but in the long run, it's almost everything. It is the only sustainable source of improvements in people's real, that is inflation-adjusted, living standards. And there's a whole complex of reasons why productivity growth has been so slow in Australia and in many other advanced economies as well. We're not Robinson Crusoe.
1: What are people supposed to do about this? I mean, bus drivers can't pick up more people. I mean, teachers can't teach more students. I mean, I can keep broadcasting for more hours, I guess, but I mean, there's a limit to what we get. But most people, I certainly fail to grasp it a lot as well. What do we mean by productivity? People are working their backs off sometimes with two jobs.
2: And what you're saying there is absolutely right. I mean, productivity is what gets produced in terms of the value of goods and services for the hours that are worked by people who work in workplaces. And ultimately, in my view, it's the responsibility of managers be it managers of big or small businesses or managers of government departments and GBEs, to organize the way in which work is done so that you get improvements in the value of goods and services produced for each hour that people work. And that could be giving workers more tools, more capital equipment, more computers, more machinery to work with. It could mean better skills, better training in the workplace, or education before you come to the workplace. Or it could be moving up the value chain in terms of the types of goods and services that are produced by individual firms. It's ultimately the job of managers to figure out
1: Is that another way of saying that business investment has been poor? Because if there'd been more business investment, we'd have better productivity.
2: Yes, but it's not just investment. It's also how managers, that is the people who decide who does what and what they do, it's how well they do that job. And there's a lot of evidence to suggest that managers of Australian firms are just simply not as good at managing as managers in particular the United States. And something else that probably runs against popular opinion but is certainly supported by the statistics is this oft repeated claim that small business is the engine room or the backbone of the Australian economy. The truth is, if you look at the statistics, that small businesses in aggregate hardly created a single job over the last 20 years. Individual small businesses have, but there are other small businesses who have lost employment. That productivity in small businesses is 20% below the average for medium-sized and larger businesses, and yet we've had a whole raft of policies over the last 10 years that give privileges to small businesses that are not available to others. For example, Malcolm Turnbull introduced a company tax system that says small businesses pay 5% less company tax than big businesses. We've had a succession of instant asset write-offs that allow small businesses to get tax deductions for their investment that bigger businesses can't get. We've got all sorts of concessions from capital gains tax for small business that larger businesses don't get. Small businesses don't pay payroll tax, which big businesses do. In the US and the UK, small businesses are not exempt from payroll tax, but here they are. And so we've had all these policies that preference small business, despite the fact that small business productivity is 20% below the average of bigger businesses. This is one of the, it's not the only reason, it's not the biggest reason, but it's one of the reasons why Australia's productivity growth has been so small, because of what I like to call small business fetishism, this belief that there's something inherently more noble about running a small business than working for a big one or working for a government authority. And therefore, just because you run a small business, you should pay less tax than someone who does something else. I mean, something that small business is actually very good at is not paying tax. The tax office has a program they call Tax Gap, where they seek to estimate how much tax the ATO doesn't collect because of non-compliance with the tax laws. And what that shows is that 53% of the personal and company income tax that isn't collected because of non-compliance is not collected from small business, whereas the proportion of tax that isn't collected from big companies or high net worth individuals is less than 10% of the total. But we're all kind of taught that people who run small businesses are somehow the salt of the earth, and they deserve special privileges. I mean, in many cases, and I say this myself, I run a small business. I don't work for a big bank anymore like it used to, and I'm able to run my business through a trust, which allows me to reduce tax. Why should I pay less tax on the same amount of income simply because I can run it through a trust than I used to when I worked for a big bank?
1: If you were the czar of productivity improvements, what would you do with a wave of the wand?
2: Well, I would make it easier for people to move between jobs.
1: Right.
2: I would make it easier for people to start businesses. I would remove some of the props that have been put into the system to keep poorly performing businesses in business rather than allowing them to go out of business, so that the labour and capital they use could be better employed by better managed businesses. I'd reform the tax system to improve the incentives to invest. You know, there's a whole lot of other things that you would do that, you know, would take longer than the time we've got available to spend.

0: Just one final thing, Saul, before you go. AI, we're talking about this tomorrow. Not tomorrow, Thursday night on the program. Do you see it as a wrecking ball for jobs, or do you see it as a wealth creator? And if it is a wealth creator, is the wealth going to go to everyone or just to a few?
1: Well, I think, Phil, it can be both. It can, and it probably will, as previous technological revolutions have done, wipe out particular types of jobs. And if you go back, say, 150 years and think about the way in which the internal combustion engine motor vehicles destroyed lots of jobs that were entailed in breeding and training and cleaning up after horses. It will have that effect. It will probably create a whole range of new jobs that we can't imagine, in the same way that, you know, people in the late 19th century couldn't imagine that at the end, 100 years later, people would be employed flying airplanes and writing computer code and performing complex operations in hospitals. You know, there will be jobs created by that. But I think there is certainly a risk that the benefits of AI will be concentrated in a very narrow range of relatively affluent people. And we need to think about how our tax system deals with that in order to ensure that ultimately it's socially and politically sustainable.
0: Yep. Saul Eslakes with us. Saul, I can't let you go without this either. I know you're talking to us from Tassie, where they're about to embark on a massive project. Many see as pure folly, and they can't afford it in a state that can't afford much. That is the new covered football stadium. Should they build it or not?
1: Well, I've been an advocate of Tasmania having its own team in the AFL since Western Australia got one in the late 1980s. Mm. And I want to see a Tasmanian team, but it sticks in my craw that the AFL has made demands of Tasmania that they didn't make of any other state. In particular, you know, Hobart's the second driest capital in Australia. It rains three times as much in Brisbane and Sydney as it does in Hobart. And yet the AFL never demanded that the New South Wales or Queensland governments build a stadium with a covered roof in exchange for two teams, as each of those have, let alone the one that we're going to get. You know, and the AFL has dictated to Tasmania that we have a stadium where the AFL says it should be, to a design that the AFL has dictated, in a place where the AFL has dictated. They didn't do that to any other state. You know, I think underlying it is that the AFL doesn't really want Tasmania to have a team, and they made demands of Tasmania that they thought Tasmania would say no to, so that they could then turn around and say, see, you're not really serious. And to their astonishment, the Premier of Tasmania at the time kept saying yes. And in the end, the AFL agreed to that. And to me, it's sad that something that I had always hoped would be a unifying force to Tasmania has turned out to be something that's very divisive.
0: We're going to have to leave it. But we can both agree on Go Devils, I think. Saul. Thank you. Saul Eslake's been our guest tonight, independent economist, speaking to us. Perhaps you've appreciated the conversation. It's time for the news.
2: ABC News with David Rollins. A Chinese missile test in the Pacific will be raised by federal government at a minister-to-minister level. However, Labor won't give a timeline on when. The intercontinental ballistic missile test on Monday has attracted widespread criticism, including from Prime Minister Anthony Albanese. The opposition has called for Mr. Albanese or Foreign Affairs Minister Penny Wong to raise the test with their Chinese counterparts. Assistant Minister for Pacific Island Affairs Nita Green has assured that the discussion will happen.
3: The Foreign Minister has said that she will raise these concerns directly with her counterparts. I can't give you a timeline around that, but obviously we regularly engage with counterparts around the region.
2: Two explosions have rocked the Syrian capital Damascus during a visit by the French President Emmanuel Macron. Middle East correspondent Matthew Doran reports.
4: The explosions on Tuesday morning local time were not far from Damascus's Four Seasons Hotel, a popular location for foreigners and visiting dignitaries. Video on social media showed the wreckage of a car on fire and a second explosion in what appeared to be a nearby rubbish bin. The Elysee Palace said President Macron did not even hear the explosions, and his motorcade continued on to a meeting.

0: with the Syrian leader Ahmed al-Sharr at the presidential palace. Syrian state media is reporting 18 people were injured in the attacks, including 4 police officers. It's the first visit by a European head of state to Syria since the fall of the Assad regime in late 2024.
1: Victorian Liberal MP Maura Deeming has acknowledged that distractions have taken away from her party's efforts to represent Victorians. Here's state political reporter Rachel Eddy.
2: Maura Deeming has taken her own party to the Supreme Court. She's trying to stop the state executive from taking her off the ballot after she refused to apologise to Matthew Guy for an assault allegation that was dismissed by police. Earlier this term, Mrs Deeming successfully sued then-leader John Pizzuto for defamation. In a video message posted on social media today, Maura Deeming said she hoped her supporters knew they could still trust her and apologised for the distractions.
3: So sorry that all of these things over the past 3.5 years have happened.
2: Her court challenge is due to be heard next week.
1: Still in Victoria, where the graffiti vandal allegedly behind a notorious bird tag spotted around Melbourne this week has been arrested following an hours-long standoff with the state's police. Meg Whitfield has the story.
4: 22-year-old Jack Gibson Burrell was arrested late this morning after abseiling down from a 140-metre tall tower on Melbourne's Balti Bridge, where he'd spray-painted the infamous Pam the Bird tag. The incident caused significant traffic disruption, including the closure of one lane on the bridge during the peak morning commute. Melbourne Lord Mayor Nick Rees has denounced the incident as cringeworthy and a dangerous stunt. He says this kind of graffiti has no artistic merit. The exact cost of removing the graffiti from the bridge is not yet known.
1: The mother of former police officer Beau Lamar Condon has been granted bail after being accused of attempting to influence a key witness in his upcoming double murder trial. New South Wales court reporter Jamie McKinnell has more.
5: Colleen Lamar has been in custody since April, charged with one count of doing an act intending to pervert the course of justice, and is yet to enter a plea. Police have previously said she allegedly attempted to influence a key witness to change their evidence in a high-profile double murder trial. The 63-year-old appeared on a video link from Dilwynia Correctional Centre for a bail application in the Supreme Court. Acting Justice Robert Hume granted bail with conditions. Mr. Lamar Condon is due to face trial in September, denying 2 counts of murder over the February 2024 deaths of Sydney couple Jesse Baird and Luke Davies.
1: To sport, and Western Bulldogs AFL midfielder Matt Kennedy is free to play against West Coast this Sunday after his one-match ban for forceful front-on contact was overturned at the AFL tribunal. The match review officer had graded Kennedy's bump on Sydney's Caden Cleary as careless conduct, medium impact and high contact. However, the Bulldogs successfully argued that it was low impact, meaning that Kennedy will be fined instead. And the Australian women's basketball side has held on to beat China 76-74 in the first of their 2-game series at Melbourne's John Cain Arena. Steph Reid top scored for the Opals with 16 points. Game 2 of the series is on Thursday as the Opals prepare for the FIBA Women's World Cup in Germany in September.

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2: Yes, well, hello, and how are you? Philip Clark with you on ABC Radio. This is Nightlife, right across the country on local radio. And good to be with you too. Second hour of the program, 6 past 11, 6 past 9 in WA, 24 to 11 in South Australia and the Northern Territory. As I mentioned to you earlier, Nigel Farage, the leader of Reform, is going to be making a public statement soon. I'll bring you that news as soon as it happens on his future in public life. There's widespread speculation that he'll step down from Parliament, leaving it to others to lead Reform into what would be the next election, which is, 3 years away anyway. So it's not imminent. But Mr. Farage, of course, has had all sorts of issues in and around money that's been given to him and so on and so forth. So we'll talk about that a bit. Well, I'll talk about that as soon as that happens. As you know, Donald Trump's gone to NATO.

0: grizzle to NATO again about how poor they are and how they ought to be following more of what he says and does. So I'll bring you some of that in this hour as well. Meanwhile, Volodymyr Zelensky, the brave Ukrainian leader, has made a plea for more help too at the NATO summit. So if we get a moment, we'll bring some of those to you as well. Coming up in this hour, the first news, Nightlife News Breakdown, I've got a very interesting story about Australian POWs in Italy too in this hour, which we'll talk about as well. And Wen Lee's got some film and TV recommendations. So plenty on. Let's kick it off with the Nightlife News Breakdown.
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0: Well, time for Nightlife News Breakdown. Last night on the breakdown, we discussed the new Australia-Fiji Treaty and the fact that China's response was to launch a Pacific intercontinental ballistic missile on the same day. You'd have to be, I think, quite naive to think it wasn't intentional, wouldn't you? Today, we've seen the reaction to that test. And, well, while it was, a dummy missile with no payload, there's certainly been some political fallout from it. Officially, the Chinese government has declared it to be, quote, a routine military exercise deployed in accordance with, they said, international law. Although that's not how it's being perceived outside China's borders. Joining me to unpack the news once more, ABC's chief digital political correspondent, Claire Armstrong. Claire, good evening to you. Welcome back to the News Breakdown, Matt.
2: Hello, happy to be here.
0: Now, China's tested missiles before, but this was its first launched from a submarine in the Pacific. What do we know about the details? We know more about where it came from and the flight path now, don't we?
2: Yes, so we've sort of got an understanding of the trajectory. It looks like it was launched, I guess, kind of north of the Philippines, just below Taiwan, and kind of crossed the Pacific, past islands like Palau and Micronesia and Nauru, and landed somewhere in the economic exclusion zone of one of the Pacific nations nearby. So it definitely has really, I guess, gained a bit more attention and focus today as we've learned more about the fact that it did obviously pass over many nations.
0: Yes, exactly. And if you look at the flight path, you think, well, it could have lobbed anywhere. I mean, in the Pacific and on anybody too, and including Australia by the look of it.
2: Yeah, I think that is obviously what a lot of the experts are saying now, is that was sort of the point of a demonstration like this, that there was a flexing of military might and China essentially sending a message, not just to the region, but to, you know, the US, that exactly what it's capable of achieving.
0: Mm. Yes, Anthony Albanese was in Fiji yesterday. He's on this Pacific Islands, Pacific Nations swing. He was in Fiji yesterday. He's to the Solomon Islands today. He was treading a diplomatic line here. This is what he had to say.
3: We don't want to see any action that is destabilising or which undermines the peace, security and stability of the Pacific and the region. And there is no doubt that this is a provocative act by China which does destabilise the region.
0: Yes, as I said, he's in the Solomons. And the Solomon Islands Prime Minister Matthew Wale had his own take on the matter.
4: China's a good friend of Solomon Islands, but this is not something a friend does. This is not good.
0: No. Well, everyone's a taker of these things, not an agent in it, I guess, Claire, isn't it? Because there's not much anybody can do about it.
2: No, I mean, I think the point the Prime Minister made today was interesting, that ordinarily you get 48 hours notice for this kind of training exercise or practice test. We obviously only got a fraction of that, a few hours at best. But even, I think, you know, if we'd had the 48 hours, we'd still just have been standing by and sort of waiting to see what had happened. There wouldn't have really been any extra opportunity for us to intervene or try and talk China down from doing the
0: no,
2: practice.
0: No. I presume China's saying to everyone in the region, look, I don't care how many defence deals you sign with each other, you know, we've got more firepower than you. And that is undoubtedly true. I mean, not much the Fiji Defence Force is going to do about this, is there?
2: No, and I think that's where it comes into being a question of what the US reaction would be and whether we could rely on them as obviously part of our broader alliance structure.
0: Yeah, well, that's it.

0: And the whole situation, and the whole point about the situation is, I suppose, can we rely on the US in this situation? Their attention highly distracted at the moment. If there was tension over Taiwan, where would the Pacific be, and where would Australia be? It's not clear, is it?
1: I wouldn't say so. I mean, they're a little distracted today after getting an absolute drubbing in the World Cup. But ordinarily, they are obviously distracted on other parts of the region. That's been made pretty clear with even some of the comments from Donald Trump around Taiwan, you know, being about as clear as mud in terms of the US's intentions. So I would say that, yes, in terms of the broader kind of Penny Wong, the foreign minister, likes to talk about there being strategic competition in the region. And yes, it's important that Australia's been signing these deals with islands in the Pacific, but we are definitely not the main game when it comes to that strategic competition that Penny Wong talks about.
0: No, I mean, look, I'm sure Australia's happy that Fiji signed a mutual defence pact with us, and, you know, that's all good, and the PNG defence pact similarly, and it seems as though the Solomons is going to do something similar, maybe not a full-on defence pact, not that they really have any great sovereign defence capability anyway, but all of this means is that the Pacific nations are more on board with us than they were a couple of years ago when they seemed to be actively courting China, weren't they?
1: Yeah, I think with the Solomons in particular, the change of government is obviously a very marked difference in the approach. The Tsvangirai government obviously signing that defence cooperation deal with China that caused quite a bit of furor during the 2022 election, with accusations that the then coalition government had really dropped the ball on some of the diplomatic ties and negotiations and that relationship. The Albanese government has, you know, people criticise it for all sorts of reasons, but I think one of the things that they probably deserve a bit of credit for is rebuilding and strengthening a lot of the relationships in the region. And to be honest, you know, there's experts are sort of saying something like China's missile test takes months of planning, and probably not even they could have coordinated, or maybe even were that focused on the fact that Anthony Albanese happened to be in Fiji in the region, you know, at the time. But China doing it at this time, I think, does probably help Australia's case for trying to make more of these deals and keep that Pacific family kind of close. The whole idea of, you know, a peaceful Pacific, a peaceful ocean, I think, you know, timely demonstration of what's at stake.
0: Yeah, exactly. I don't know about that latter theory, though. Do you? I mean, seriously, if the Chinese take months to plan a missile launch, I mean, sorry, what's the point of these things if you can't just loose off a few shots, you would think? Anyway, maybe I'm just been reading too many war comics. Look, it's a serious situation, but then again, it is a serious situation in the Pacific, as we know. China's vying for influence. They are a great power. They are doing what great powers do, throwing their weight around, a bit like the US does.
1: Absolutely. And I think one of the things that there's been some really incredible reporting around on is, you know, at a lower level, some of the things that are happening in terms of police cooperation, for example, or development assistance. Those are the sort of different ways that power can be asserted in the region, and Australia's got to be focused on those issues just as much as the sort of high-level defence or cooperation, you know, between government agreements.
0: Exactly. Let's talk about AI for a bit. We're doing a program on this tomorrow night too, in our first hour, by the way, but the concerns over artificial intelligence or AI and the way it's going to change the world only seem to increase, not just the frightening rise in the price of technology as AI data centres gobble up all the available memory and storage they get their hands on, but also, of course, the wrecking ball that AI might be to jobs. Is it time to put the regulatory brakes on? Now, the governments might be too late to the party on this, I don't know, but speaking at an AI conference in Sydney today, the Assistant Technology Minister, he's a bloke called Dr. Andrew Charlton, a smart fella, we're told, spoke of the inherent risks of AI and what the government is doing to address them. Claire, he defined two levels of AI risk, what he called near-term risk and frontier risk. What do those terms mean?
1: Yeah, so he did

0: this speech and basically talking about, you know, as you would expect, there are the near-term risks. That's the everyday kind of ground-level reality of AI safety. It's about all of the, you know, they're not exotic harms as such, as I think was the word he talked about. It's about if you don't have the protections in place for everything, for how AI is used to ensure medical diagnoses happen, or to ensure how, you know, make sure that children aren't exposed to harmful material. Those are the sort of near-term risks that that governments have a responsibility to protect people on. Then there's what he called frontier risks. This is, you know, autonomous systems that go about doing tasks with less human oversight in each step. That is, you know, the capacity for a chatbot to influence what millions of people believe. You know, if that goes off the rails, that could obviously have a huge harm for society. So really it's about what he's talking about is identifying those nearer term issues, having regulation that suitably protects and safeguards against those, while also having a bit of an eye to, I guess, what you would call more in the sci-fi realm of artificial intelligence, and ensuring that when these capabilities are being designed and run, that they have appropriate safeguards around them.
1: Yeah, I mean, is Andrew Charlton saying, yes, we are going to regulate it and hard?
0: No, I don't think so. The government came out with some principles around how it essentially wants to approach AI. There's obviously the actual what AI does, and then there's the data center side of things. And on both, the government's starting point has tended to be broad guiding principles that they're only now really starting to drill down on. The government walked away from an initial plan of having like an AI Act, which would be a specific set of laws that look after and regulate AI, basically deciding that because AI is going to be so integral to every single part of life that it wouldn't really be fit for purpose to just have a single law. You kind of need to be able to have AI managed, whether it's in health or whether it's in, you know, education or any other area. So it's what was called at the time light touch. I think what we're seeing now is a bit of the scaffolding and detail coming into effect, where for things like data centers, for example, there are obviously going to be requirements around these AI companies bringing in their own electricity, having certain safeguards around the environmental impacts, use of water. There's talks of ensuring that these companies are contributing back to the society if they want to come to Australia and set up data centers and train models here, that there has to be some obvious economic or otherwise advantage for Australia for hosting that. So it's definitely not so much a crackdown as, you know, we spent a lot of time talking in first principles land, and now that these companies are actually knocking on the door, we're trying to bed down what it actually looks like.
1: Some reporting that Anthropic, one of the big data AI companies, wants to join the race to build a big data centre here in Australia, but they're after concessions from the government. What are they looking for?
0: Well, this is really where the rubber, I think, is going to hit the road for the government, because they have a pretty clear choice where someone is going to be more of a loser than not out of the two parties, one being companies like Anthropic that want to invest a lot in Australia and train their AI models here. There's reports Anthropic basically want to make Australia its second home for training behind the US. But they are also seeking concessions around copyright laws in Australia. So that would obviously impact creatives who have been lobbying the government hard to say our copyright law is fine, let's keep it as it is, we want to keep doing individual deals for access to our content. Whereas Anthropic basically wants more of an exemption to copyright law, with the promise that they will contribute to some sort of large fund where that money then gets distributed to artists. So the government's really having to choose, probably sooner rather than later, whether it's going to favour what the kind of tech side and the big investment and economic opportunity is versus protecting, obviously, a very important creative industry in Australia through its copyright.
1: Yeah. Yep. All right. Look, just finally, Claire, you've been working on the story about medications on the PBS that soon might not be. What's the story here?
0: Yeah, look, this is one that I think we're going to hear similar stories like this emerging more and more as the impact of changes to basically medicine pricing in the US start to hit us. So this is the example of an MS drug, multiple sclerosis. There's two drugs that are quite commonly used by about 10,000 patients with MS or associated illnesses in Australia to manage

0: condition. And essentially, the companies behind those two drugs are in a dispute with the federal government, or rather the independent body that sets, you know, what is listed on the PBS, over pricing. And it's all come about because a third drug entered the market and at a lower price point, and Australia's system automatically requires other drugs of a similar type to essentially be benchmarked to whatever the cheapest price is. The companies behind those drugs are saying that that will just make everything unsustainable, and they won't be able to sell at the price that Australia wants it to, and that might force them to leave the market or at least come off the PBS. That would cost the average MS patient on one of these drugs about $33,000 a year out of pocket. So we are not talking a small amount of money. So the PBAC, which is the committee, the expert advisory body that decides these kinds of things, has a meeting that starts on tomorrow, tomorrow's Wednesday, to basically try and hash this out, because it's all this standoff really based on the fact that since US President Donald Trump has started what's called the most favorable nation kind of policy, where America wants to tie its drug prices to wherever in the world is cheapest, there are now there's a lot more resistance from drug companies to sell drugs cheaper in places like Australia, because it will affect the price they can get in a much bigger market like America.
1: Hmm. Yes, I know. We're sort of shaping. You kind of feel we're shaping for something of a showdown on these things.
0: Yes, well, I think this is really just one example of what will be many drugs. You know, as Australia renegotiates prices, you'll see companies being a lot more strict in saying that they won't play ball. I think in the past what we've sort of seen is companies going, well, you know, Australia's a small market, we'll play by the rules and we'll go make our money elsewhere. But with America sort of trying to tie its prices to places like here, it's going to be, I think, a lot more harder for a lot of patients to get the PBS listing medicines that we obviously really appreciate and rely on in Australia.
1: Right, Claire, thanks for that. Appreciate it. Thanks for your time.
0: Thanks, Phil.
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1: Yes, Nigel Farage is on his feet in London. Well, it's going on and on and on. He says he's done nothing wrong, etc. We'll bring you some of that if there's... there had been... a lot of people have been thinking that he might step down from Parliament. We'll see. 1-300-800-222. Meanwhile, of course, world leaders are gathering in Ankara in Turkey, including US President Trump, for this year's NATO summit. Very important meeting in the current situation in Europe, of course, with Ukraine. The Ukrainian President Volodymyr Zelensky has been speaking ahead of the day's events, calling for help regarding protection through air defence missiles. Here's a little of what he said.
4: I'm sure you agree with me. This is not about maximizing profits for governments or for industry. And it's about providing the strongest possible protection, first of all. Protections for hundreds of millions of Europeans. And that protection is needed today, not years from now. We work on developing the anti-ballistic coalition, and I hope it will deliver real, strong results. While this war continues, please help us get more air defense missiles. This is our top priority right now. We are capable of doing everything else ourselves. But when it comes to air defense, we need our partners' determination. Please, let more determination and more decisions for air defense be one of the key outcomes of this NATO summit in Ankara.
1: Yes, Volodymyr Zelensky making a plea for more essentially Patriot anti-missile missiles systems, which the US has, of course, ahead of the NATO summit. Meanwhile, Donald Trump, who's at the summit, some say he's only there because he's got a good relationship with the Turkian leader, Recep Erdogan, says he's unhappy with NATO and very disappointed, particularly over their attitude towards the Iran war.
5: I was very disappointed with NATO. And frankly, if it weren't held in Turkey, where my friend happens to be a very strong leader, a very strong person. It's possible that I wouldn't have attended. I felt I had to attend because of the fact that, you know, I know he's gone all out. It was a big thing to have NATO come to Turkey or any place else. It's a big thing. But we weren't treated well because we did something in Iran. We don't need anybody's help. I didn't even want their help. But before I asked, they said they wouldn't be there. And we've invested trillions of dollars in NATO. Why? To protect European countries and others, Canada, etc., but to protect people, countries from, generally speaking, it used to be the Soviet Union, now it's Russia. And I say that's fine, but you would think that they'd be very willing to do something to help us, and they really weren't. In the case of the United Kingdom, the Prime Minister, I guess he's no longer there, maybe because of this. It was a very unpopular thing he did. He said, no, we'll help after the war is over. I said, I don't need that kind of help. We didn't need any help at all. And in a way, I was testing people. I was testing to see whether or not they'd be there, because I've long said that we help them, but I'm not sure that they'd be there for us. And Italy turned us down, and Germany turned us down, and France turned us down. And it's okay. But, you know, why are we spending hundreds of billions of dollars and they're not there for us? We've always been there for them.
1: Mm. Donald Trump speaking at NATO, obviously very unhappy. Nigel Farage, by the way, has resigned as an MP. As I was suggesting to you at the beginning of the hour, this news just breaking now. Nigel Farage, the leader of Reform in the UK, this is breaking news just this minute, actually, and speaking in London, and said, well, in light of all that's been happening to him, there have been a lot of concerns over donations to him personally and so on. He's in a lot of controversy. He says he's going to throw the towel in. He says he's resigning. Here's a little.
6: Enough is enough. And I thought over the weekend, what shall I do? I could go out and try and make some real big money. I could go to the USA, where I've got plenty of offers. And then I thought, why should I be judged today or in history in the future by Sky News and their ilk? Why should they be the people that decide my fate when, as I repeat, I've done nothing wrong? I've thought about it hard, and I've decided today I will resign as a Member of Parliament for Clacton-on-Sea, thereby forcing a by-election.
1: Yeah, well, there it is. It's going to be interesting because there are people lining up to lead Reform, but Reform is ahead in the polls, as we know, by a fair margin. Without Nigel Farage at the head, will it continue that way? We shall see. It's a major development in British politics, and that news just through.
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1: Also, by the way, Prince Harry's lost his privacy case against the Daily Mail. It's all happening, I can tell you, against the Daily Mail and the Mail on Sunday. He thought he was going to win that, and he hasn't. He's lost it. And as I mentioned earlier, Court of Appeal judges in Paris have turned down Marie Le Pen and upheld her guilty plea, her guilty verdict for misappropriating public funds. She's been sentenced to a year of imprisonment, home detention. 1 year with an electronic tag. It'll probably prevent her from standing as the presidential candidate next year. So some major developments on both sides of the channel. All right, history is next.
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1: During the Second World War, about 30,000 Australians were held as prisoners of war, or POWs. The images we associate with prisoners of war often tend to focus more on the conditions under which many Australian service people suffered under the Japanese, or indeed the harsh realities of German POW camps. And there are some weird stories of Australians in all sorts of jams in Europe. One area that's been less examined, but by no means less important, and what happened to Australian service people who were interned in POW camps in Italy. Katrina Kittle is an historian and author with a long track record in writing about the experiences of Australian service people in World War II, but her latest book,

0: also has a personal focus. It's called Long Journey Home, The Perilous Escapes of Anzac POWs from Fascists in Wartime Italy. And it tells the story of a number of those servicemen, including the experiences of our own father, Colin Booth. Katrina, good evening to you. Welcome to Nightlife.
1: Yeah, thank you. Glad to be here.
0: It's good to have you with us. There are so many of these byway stories in the war, aren't there? How did your father end up? Where was he and how did he end up being captured?
1: Right. Okay. So he was in the Western Desert training from probably, late December 1940.
0: This is in Africa.
1: In North Africa. Yeah. And then he got through, 1941 and into 1942 to July when the first battles of Alamein occurred. Mm-hmm. And he went in on the night of the 26th, 27th. Punctually on midnight as an anti-tank gunner and driver in support to the large 2nd 28th Battalion that had the task of taking Ruin Ridge that night.
0: Which is where?
1: Alamein.
0: Alamein, in Egypt. Yeah. It didn't end well, did it?
1: No, it didn't end well. They actually got the ridge, but things just started to go wrong. Rommel's troops surrounded them. Things just went wrong, and by 10 a.m. they were ordered to surrender by their commanding officer, hands up, and that was it.
0: So there are Australians captured in battle in Africa by Germans. How did they end up in Italy?
1: That's the thing that I wondered about when I looked into this. But apparently that was the Italian theatre of war in North Africa, whereas men captured in Greece went more directly to Stalags.
0: Yeah.
1: Those in North Africa were taken to Italy. Yes, or the Allied ones.
0: Where was he held when he was in Italy?
1: Yeah, so they crossed the Mediterranean Sea and were in transit camps in southern Italy, and then for the non-officer ranks like Dad, they were transported, or most of them, to the far northeast of Italy to Campo 57, Gruppinano, about 17 k's from the Slovenian border.
0: Okay,
1: and it was mostly an Anzac camp. About 3,500 Anzacs there at its peak.
0: Really?
1: And
0: that many?
1: Yes, that many. And almost an equal number of Anzacs there, 1,800 Australians, 1,700 New Zealanders, and some other allied nationals. But that camp was the particularly nasty one, run by a fascist colonel. And, I think that was one of their most hardship.
0: Yeah, okay. So while they were there, the conditions in the camp, they wouldn't have been good. But they were also made to work, weren't they?
1: Yes. So Dad, for instance, was there from about November 1942. And then in April 1943, Italy realised it needed more men to work the rice farms between Turin and Milan. And they had this sort of ready and not willing workforce of these men sitting in POW camps. And 823 Australians, including my father, were moved to those farms, and about 150 New Zealanders during April 1943.
0: Okay. All right. Italy's war doesn't go that well for the fascists, as we know, and they're defeated long before the Germans are. So what's the end of the war in Italy like for your dad?
1: Earlier with September 1943, when Italy changes sides in the war, and this is the crucial time for these guys, because that's when they have the opportunity to get out, because there's a lot of sympathetic farmers. If they weren't, they could have kept them tight, you know, with the German troops were coming in fairly quickly, and the POWs were aware of that through their different sources. There are a lot of sympathetic locals that they were working alongside. So many of them fled pretty quickly. The armistice news of that was promulgated on the 8th of September. From many of the ones that I've looked at, the men had bolted, in the next few days after that.
0: Right.
1: They could see those Swiss Alps in the distance.
0: So they... how do you get out? You can walk down the bottom of Italy, I suppose. I mean, you could try and walk. Well, the best escape route was where? Just to Switzerland.
1: Well,
0: the Swiss Alps. I mean,
1: that's horrendous, isn't it?
0: But
1: they knew they had three options, because in the lead up, they were keeping their ears to the ground, getting information, the clandestine radios and so on. So they knew that Switzerland was neutral.
0: Yeah.
1: They just guessed maybe about 50 k's to the north. They could see them from that plane.
0: Yeah.
1: They could see the

0: the mountains. Yeah, yeah. Some went south to meet advancing allies. They weren't sure how quickly they were coming up to them, but some took that chance. Others hung about a bit longer. Those that, there were men that actually enjoyed working the farms and maybe a bit of inertia.
1: And thought if we sit still, we'll get liberated.
0: Yes.
1: Did that happen?
0: No, I think by then those who did sit still eventually started to go off, the ones that I researched. Even like early November, I've got stories in there of blokes who were taking off thinking, well, they're not getting here quick enough, so we're going to go and head for the Alps. Mindful then they realised that the season, of course, was changing, so if they didn't make a move pretty quickly. There were some others who did go south and did meet the Allied lines, however. But a good number decided to head to those Alps.
1: Okay, so that included your father.
0: Yes.
1: Now, anyone who's been to the Swiss Alps would know that they might be picture postcard, but they are also dangerous and impassable.
0: Yes.
1: Pretty much, unless you know where you're going.
0: Yes.
1: And also, they go on forever.
0: They're not just a
1: line of mountains. It goes on forever, and there are numerous valleys and dead ends, and also very high mountains too. Yeah, for
0: very
1: that matter.
0: High.
1: So. Was your father any good in snow and Alps? Well,
0: no, and that's the interesting thing. Probably most of these guys, particularly the Australians, hadn't seen mountains like this.
1: Had they any idea where they were going? How did they know where to go?
0: Well, those who could see the Swiss Alps had a bit of an idea where they were going. It varied. I tell the story also of Bill Rudd, a POW I met. He'd plucked a map off a school wall, so he had directions. Uh-huh. Some of them got that way and then were asking directions. There were also just spontaneous help. Men talk about people popping out, you know, behind a corner, handing them a train ticket.
1: Okay.
0: There was also this sort of hidden escaper organisation that had set up. So there was a mix of those who were more in the know where to go, depending on the knowledge they'd got, because there was about 30 farms on that rice plain. So it depended on who they were talking to and what they knew. They might have known about particular passes to head to, but it seems that the frequently used pass was Monte Moro, several kilometres as the crow flies from the Matterhorn, one used by smugglers for a long time. And that seems to be, from the reports I've gathered, to be one of the most popular routes.
1: The Matterhorn, of course, is on the border between Italy and Switzerland, isn't it?
0: Yeah.
1: But mind you, it's very remote.
0: Yes.
1: So they're walking from Italy. I've been up there in that area of the Swiss Alps. You need mountaineering gear or skis to get about. How did they get about?
0: Well, this is the thing. They didn't have that equipment. Yeah. They didn't have the knowledge. So
1: your father wasn't a skier, was he?
0: No. And being a Sydney man, like, it just wasn't, you know, back then, I guess they didn't do holiday trips to the snow.
1: No.
0: Bill Rudd, the other chap I mentioned, he'd skied in Switzerland beforehand, but he was one of the rare men of quite considerable wealth and family lineage that took him to those places. So really, and they set off in sort of mixed garb, carrying maybe some Red Cross rations. Yeah. They may not have had a map, or they probably, most that I've researched, did not have a map. And there was this, it was so tricky because, you know, they were knocking on doors or stopping to ask people, but they didn't know if they were going to be talking to a fascist or a sympathiser. So this was the most unpredictable, worrying thing for them in heading north. Mm. And then their accounts on the high Alps. I remember meeting a POW who said he was wearing cast-off women's shoes tied on his feet by bandages. Men also who had given out their, if they still had their great coats from battle, handed those to people who offered to be guides to pay them. Some of the men had money, others encountered smugglers.
1: Yeah.
0: And as Bill Rudd said, he trusted them because they were criminals like themselves.
1: Yeah. How long did it take them to get over the Alps?
0: Well, it took a while to get to, like, the valley before, say, Monte Moro, the most popular use, the Macunaga. When they got there, often they tried to find a bit of respite and then meet guides, and then they were prepared to go usually at night, which made it even scarier.
1: Yeah, yeah.
0: But, yes, without that help, I think men would have perished. And there's no record of any Australian that I can find researching this case.

0: who died on those high mountains
1: Yeah,
0: at
1: because
0: all.
1: these are permanently snowbound. I mean, you know, this
0: Yes,
1: is,
0: yeah, on the top. And my dad's mate who was with him, Peter Erickson, he told his family he had frostbite, presumably on his toes.
1: No, imagine so.
0: Because there's, yeah.
1: Katrina Kettle is with us, an historian and the author of Long Journey Home, The Perilous Escapes of Anzac POWs from Fascists in Wartime Italy. So, hang on, walking to Switzerland's all very well, but the Swiss were not very good in the Second World War about people escaping to Switzerland. Were they okay about POWs?
0: Well, yes, with the Allied POWs, there were. I think there was as many as 5,000 Allied POWs who got into Switzerland.
1: Okay.
0: But if men weren't carrying ID, that was a bit of a problem.
1: Yeah.
0: There were those that might have had their dog tags or their paybook. And those who had accompanying Italians who hoped to get in with them, those Italians were sent back.
1: Okay.
0: So, but for
1: POWs, your father wasn't.
0: He was accepted. And the vast majority of the POWs were. So I think mostly to dog tags or to those, like little pay books they had.
1: There's a picture of him in the book with skis on.
0: Yes. Yeah, that's taken later on in one of the, because they were billeting, Switzerland was bulging with POWs.
1: Right.
0: So, and of course, there was less holiday people. So there were resorts like Adelboden that were given over for POW accommodation.
1: So they basically walked through the snow over the Alps as well.
0: Yes, in varied footwear.
1: How did he get back to Australia?
0: So there were 420 Australians got in, half that number again of New Zealanders.
1: Hmm.
0: So on the third week of September 1944, most of them been in now for about a year, the French border near Geneva opened after the Allies had advanced and men got word that you're leaving within a day or so on a train. Don't tell your Swiss friends. And they gathered them at Geneva on, the US troops had this train and they took them all the way down through France. Avignon was burning apparently as they went south, and they got down to Marseille, to the harbour, and then there was landing barges to Turkey. So it was a long journey home from there.
1: He never talked about it.
0: No.
1: Lots of people in the war didn't. Yeah.
0: Yes. Yeah. And I wondered why. And I conclude after particularly talking to the men and Bill Rudd, because I remember saying to him, we're so proud of what you did.
1: Hmm.
0: And he said, no, we felt shame. And I said, I don't understand. And he said, well, we felt shame because we'd been pulled out of the fight. We'd been trained to fight. And our mates were left there in the battle who were killed.
1: And we were just
0: prisoners. We were just pulled in as prisoners.
1: Yeah.
0: And I never realised that. The only thing I just knew probably 3 points about Dad. He got into Switzerland. POW friend Peter Erickson had saved his life before that point. I knew little else.
1: Yeah. It's quite a story. And it's a byway. The war was full of byways.
0: Yes.
1: But it's quite a story. Katrina Kettle has been my guest, a historian and the author of Long Journey Home, The Perilous Escape of Anzac POWs. From wartime Italy. Katrina, good luck with the book. Thank you.
0: Yeah, thank you very much for having me. It's been a pleasure.
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1: Yes, good to be with you. 1-300-800-222 is my number. Interesting story that, eh? Just a bit more on Nigel Farage, by the way. He's resigned as MP, but I brought you that breaking news, but of course he's been speaking for quite some time. Interestingly, though, it's not the end of it. He's not going to give up. I had thought, based on speculation, that he would leave Parliament. Now, he is going to resign as MP for Clacton-on-Sea, which is his seat in Westminster. But, get this, he's going to renominate and stand in the by-election for reasons which I don't quite understand, but on the basis, I suppose, if I am re-endorsed, then does that clear him? It doesn't exactly clear him of all the allegations that surround him, but there you are. Anyway, that's what's happening. I'll bring you some more of it in the Nightline issues of the day a bit later on in the program. Let's get Wen Lee's movie and TV recommendations.
2: What's happening on the big screen and the small? What to watch?
1: Well, time to have a look at screens big and small with Wen Lee Ma. Wen Lee, good evening to you. Welcome back.
4: Hello.
1: Well, the Odyssey comes out next week.
4: So yes. We can't yet.
1: We can't yet, but we'll talk
4: about it. Because we haven't seen it yet.
1: We haven't seen it.
4: But we're very excited about the conversation we can have.
1: We are. We'll talk about it then. But this week's offerings, The Agency Season 2. We've got Silent Friend and another one called The Invite. So let's start with The Agency Season 2. This is on TV.
4: Yes, this is on streaming on Paramount. Mm-hmm. This is the second season of what I think is actually a very handsomely made espionage spy thriller. It's an American series, but it's a remake of a really great French series. Have you ever seen Le Bureau?
1: No.
4: It's excellent. I think it ran for 4 or 5 seasons in the mid...
1: Is this any better than The Americans?
4: The Americans, the TV show with Kerry Russell?
1: Yeah.
4: No, because that is like the high watermark of American drama.
1: Of spy thrillers.
4: And of spy thrillers. I mean, this is very different as well. It's an American series, but it's set in the UK. In the CIA, so their London office. It's got an incredible cast. We're talking Michael Fassbender, Jeffrey Wright, Richard Gere, Jodie Turner-Smith, you know, Catherine Waterston, John Magaro, like all prestige actors doing a very good job at this. I really liked this second season. I was a little unsure of the first season because I think I was probably a little too preoccupied comparing it to the French series, and now I feel like, you know, it's had its time, its room to breathe, and now I can sort of take it in on its own. So the overarching story is that there is a agent codenamed Martian. This is Fassbender's character, and he had been undercover for 6 years. And so he comes out of the field back to the CIA office in London, and that first season is very much about him sort of like shaking off the relics, the latency of being undercover for 6 years. And the complication of this romance that he struck while he was undercover as a different person and kind of re-encountering that person now as a CIA agent.
1: Mm-hmm.
4: Complications galore. And in the second season, that story continues, but they also have this new challenge of discovering that a terrorist in a cell connected to the Russians is actually American-born and American military-trained. And so there's a massive operation in terms of how do we neutralize that threat? Because if that becomes public, it's a huge nightmare for them. Very adept, very solid, a very well-made series that I think, you know, I went into the second season not quite sure if I wanted to keep going with it. And it just hooked me. I think I watched this in one weekend. And it doesn't have, you know, crazy bells and whistles and a gazillion twists and things. And I think I just miss good filmmaking in television sometimes.
1: All right. Here's a bit from it. The Agency Season 2. It's a political drama, spy thriller.
5: If they tell you I'm a traitor, it's the truth. I betrayed my country. Did I cause harm? Yes. I lied to my friends, my colleagues. I sacrificed people. I deserve my fate. If I had to do it again, I wouldn't hesitate. Exist to protect you, the mission, the company, until it's a curse.
6: The agency is cleaning house.
7: This is a mole hunt.
5: It's worse than you think. Trust no one. Not even me.
1: Now we know that concept of the agency cleaning house, don't we?
4: Yes. But you know what? That trailer makes it sound way more dramatic than it is. And I don't mean that in a bad way for the show, because that sounds kind of almost Bourne-esque and Mission Impossible-esque. Mm. But this is actually much more cerebral than it is muscular.
1: Oh, okay. The Agency Season 2 now, so where's it on again?
4: Paramount. And if you like it, do go back and watch the French original, which is called Le Bureau des Légendes, which is also on the same streaming service.

0: Octopus.
1: And stars for The Agency season two?
0: 3.5.
1: 3.5. Okay, good. All right, now, Silent Friend. This is a movie?
0: It's a film.
1: Yes.
0: It is in cinemas now. It is a predominantly German language, but there's also some English, some Cantonese, some French. It is a movie that I did not know what to expect when I went into it, because at the very base of its description, it's like, this movie is about a tree. And the tree in question is a ginkgo tree. It is huge, a female ginkgo tree planted in isolation in the botanical gardens of a university in Marlberg, a town in Germany. I don't know if the tree is real, but, you know, in the film, this is the tree. And it's set across three periods. In 1902, I think, is the first one. And then in the 1970s, and then in 2020. So 2020 is the framing story. And the character there is played by the great Hong Kong cinema actor Tony Leung, who is just amazing as always. And he plays a neuroscientist who is on a visiting fellowship or, you know, tenure at this German university. And COVID strikes, and he is left on the campus by himself along with the caretaker. And so this is a man in isolation. He normally sort of studies the brain patterns of babies and, like, looks for different, you know, how things trigger their brain patterns and responses and stuff. And so the idea is that he studies subjects who can't communicate verbally back to you. So it's all kind of, I guess, pure and stuff. And he walks around and he's entranced by this enormous, very majestic and imposing tree. And he starts to try and, I guess, form this connection with this wonderful piece of nature. And so that's the framing story. And the other two time periods, one is a young woman in, you know, early 20th century. She's a student. She's a very gifted sort of botanist student. The university tries to keep her out, but despite their efforts, she makes it in, and she too also starts to form this relationship with the tree. And the other story is a young man in the 1970s who comes from rural Germany.
1: And he's also into the tree.
0: And he's also kind of, he's more into the girl that is living in the dorm beneath or above him. But she's also, she's got this geranium, I think, or gerbera. Oh. It is very botanical. Like, it sounds weird when I'm describing it, but it is essentially about how we form connections around us.
1: I can hear people heading for the door here.
0: So here's the thing about this movie, right, is that we have all these films, and some of them are very good, that are all about trying to capture every second of your attention. They're all overstimulating.
1: Mm-hmm.
0: And this is a film that is actually imploring you to stop, take a moment, breathe, and to be, you know, a little bit woo-woo. Go outside and feel the grass between your toes, that sort of thing. It's very patient, it's meditative, and it took me about 30 minutes to really get into it, but once I was hooked, I was hooked. I really loved these stories.
1: It is better than watching grass grow, is it?
0: It is much better than watching grass grow.
1: All right, here's a bit from it.
2: What would you do if you wanted to connect with a being? But have no common language.
3: What I want to test is not so complex. What if they observe us the same way we observe them?
4: Was für ein Experiment planst du denn?
5: Ich will rausfinden, was Pflanzen wahrnehmen.
4: Also willst du eine Art Sprache finden?
5: Exakt.
1: Anyway, it's on in cinemas now.
0: It's in cinemas.
1: Stars?
0: 4 stars.
1: 4 stars.
0: Loved it. It's a great character piece.
1: Okay. Silent Friend, it's called. Well, it certainly sounds different. Now, a feel-good romance with The Invite. What's this one?
0: Oh, not such a feel-good romance. It's more like a sex comedy of awkward horror. No, it's not horror, but it's more like social horror. It is called The Invite. It's an American film, but it's actually a remake of a Spanish-language movie called The People Upstairs, which is already being remade in three different languages. And I think there's a reason why this sort of format works really well. It is about two couples in one apartment set over one night. So we've seen, you know, that kind of setup before with, like, Carnage, or obviously the Who's Afraid of Virginia Woolf.

0: anything, but she desperately wants to be friends with them. She's invited them over for dinner. So things come out about all their relationships. There are some interesting escapades.
1: Of course.
0: There's a lot of stuff that comes out between people, cross people. And it is funny. It's really funny. Like, I think it is a little too long, and I think the pacing takes a little while to get going, and they probably could have cut 15 minutes out of like the first half hour. But here is, you know, an example of a four-hander where you've got four great actors who understand the brief, who totally get their characters, and really great dialogue that's sharp and funny and, you know, a little bit nasty at times, often very seductive, especially when it's coming from Penelope Cruz. And and it's just really enjoyable. And if you can, do see this in company. And I know there's a bit of a pun in that, because I saw this at the Sydney Film Festival, and that audience was sold out. And the longer the movie went on, the more people got into it. It was just sort of escalating into this shared collective hilarity.
1: Stars for the invite?
0: Four stars.
1: Four stars. And where can we see it?
0: That's going to be in cinemas from this Thursday.
1: From this Thursday. All right. The invite, four stars. Good offerings this week. That's in cinemas. The invite, Silent Friend, four stars. And that is in cinemas. That's, just you have to take it from Wen Lee. There's something about people and trees. And geraniums too, for that matter. And The Agency Season 2, which is on, it's a TV streamer on Paramount, 3.5 stars. Sounds pretty good.
0: Lots of good stuff.
1: Thanks, Manly.
0: Thank you.
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1: All right, news coming up, and then the mighty challenge. Someone suggesting voicemails for Isabel. Oh, that's on Netflix right now. I saw that the other day. Me and my partner loved it, says Led from Bankstown. Okay, there you go. It's a rom-com for today's new world of smartphones, etc. It's called Voicemails for Isabel. Yeah, Wendley reviewed that. I think she liked it too. She liked it as well. All righty, if you'd like to play the Mighty Challenge, the number to call is 1-300-800-222, 1-300-800-222. Lines are open. You can give us a call now. 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Texts on 0467-922-702. 0467-922-702 is the number. All right, we shall read the categories and commence battle after the news. By the way, I'll let you know, or I'll replay all the latest for you on that Nigel Farage resignation. He's resigning, but then standing again in the by-election. I'll explain all in an hour's time. All right, in the meantime, here's ABC News.
3: ABC News with David Rowlands. Nigel Farage, the leader of British anti-immigration party Reform UK, has announced he will resign as an MP, but contest a resulting by-election amid a parliamentary investigation into his financial dealings. In a video statement, Farage has declared he's done nothing wrong after the Sunday Times reported he had not declared benefits, including staff and security, received from a convicted felon. The 62-year-old says his constituents in the seat of Clacton-on-Sea should be the judges of his actions. US President Donald Trump has again expressed optimism that a deal to end the Russia-Ukraine war could be close as he arrives at the annual NATO summit in Turkey. Speaking ahead of a meeting with Turkish counterpart Recep Tayyip Erdogan, Trump also criticised NATO allies, once again, over their lack of support for the US-Israeli war against Iran. Major defence spending announcements are expected during the course of the Ankara summit. Trump says that for the first time since he returned to the White House, both the leaders of Ukraine and Russia are now eager to end the fighting.
4: They both want to get it settled now. More than that's all I do in my life is deals. I know deals. And I think they are going to, I think we're going to get it settled, hopefully soon.
3: France says President Emmanuel Macron is safe after two explosions rocked the Syrian capital of Damascus, killing at least 18 people. The BBC's Hugo Bashaga has the details.
5: Images posted online show a plume of smoke rising from the area of the hotel where Emmanuel Macron is staying in Damascus. Security measures have been implemented and roads are sealed off. As reports of the blasts came in, Syrian state television reported that President Ahmed al-Sharaa had welcomed Mr. Macron at the presidential palace. French officials say Mr. Macron

0: did not hear any explosions while on his way to the meeting. He's the first major Western leader to visit Syria since the Assad regime was ousted in December 2024. The blasts underscore the huge security challenges facing the country's authorities.
1: Analysts say social media platforms should provide the government with verifiable evidence of them protecting users. It comes as the Royal Commission on Anti-Semitism and Social Cohesion was told that TikTok allowed an offensive post to remain on its platform despite violating safety guidelines. TikTok executive Zachary Hecht says it was simply human error and that it took proactive steps to protect users following the Bondi Beach terror attack last December. Queensland University of Technology Professor Axel Bruins says clear evidence of that must be given.
2: We simply are lacking comprehensive evidence on what the platforms are really doing, how many user reports they're getting, how many takedown requests from government authorities they're getting. The evidence, unfortunately, is very difficult to verify, even where the platforms provide what they call transparency reports.
1: A former director of a Western Australian company has been convicted of four offences after an investigation by the Australian Securities and Investments Commission. Ben Gabbana has the story.
3: Joanne Jennifer Pellew was found guilty of three counts of dishonestly using her position as a director and one count of managing a corporation while disqualified. The district court jury found Ms. Pellew had dishonestly and unlawfully made three separate transfers totalling nearly $740,000 from Ochre Training to Ochre Workforce Solutions. They also found Ms. Pellew had continued to participate in making decisions that affected Ochre people by entering a labour hire agreement with the WA Country Health Service while disqualified. Each offence carries a maximum penalty of 5 years imprisonment. Ms. Pellew is due before the courts in September for sentencing.
1: The president of the Epping Football Netball Club in Melbourne's north has praised medics at Saturday's football match for their quick actions trying to save a local player. Suburban footballer and teacher Nathan Fitzgerald is being remembered as a humble soul and much-loved player following his death in hospital on Monday night. The 27-year-old suffered multiple head knocks during a reserves match in Laylaw on Saturday. Club president Luke Devin-Chintas says it's likely the quick work of first responders that gave the Fitzgerald family a chance to say goodbye.
4: These medical staff and trainers that volunteer and work for their local sporting clubs don't ever think they're going to have to be doing what they were doing on Saturday. And the fact that they just did it without batting an eyelid was a testament to every single one of them.
1: ABC News.
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Yes, well, hello, and how are you? Philip Clark with you on ABC Local Radio. This is Nightlife, and we are right across the country into the third hour of the program at 6 past midnight. 6 past 10 in WA. Hello, everybody. South Australia and the Territory, 24 to midnight. Very good to be with you right through the Pacific with Radio Australia, right around the world with the World Wide Web. 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So I put lots of podcasts. We've got lots of things up there, including that program from last night from Dr. Ginny Mansberg about women's health too. Very interesting. All right, we've got the Mighty Challenge coming up, 25 questions in 5 categories. If you'd like to have a crack, then give us a bell. 1-300-800-222 is the number. If you can answer question 25, then you will be a winner. In our issues of the day in the last hour of the program, we'll just bring you up to date with all of this pretty fast-moving news from the UK too. Nigel Farage, the Reform leader, has resigned as an MP. But then he says, I'm resigning, but then I'm going to stand in the by-election. In other words, if you don't like me, don't vote for me again. I suspect you'll win. Anyway, it's interesting developments. Prince Harry's lost his privacy.

0: case. He was hoping to win that. So more news on that as well. And, of course, all the news from NATO as well. There's lots of other things to talk about too in our issues of the day. So looking forward to having a chat with you about all of that. In the meantime, though, if you're all set and ready, you know what? So am I.
1: The Mighty Challenge.
0: Yes, 25 questions in five categories. Our categories tonight are category number one, arts and literature. Category number two, World Chocolate Day. Category number three, JJ's. Category number four, history. Category number five, literary horses. All right, arts and literature, World Chocolate Day, JJ's, history, literary horses. All right, who's going to kick us off? Dan from the Caves is first up. Dan, g'day, how are you?
2: I didn't think I'd be first.
0: Oh, well, someone has to be, Dan, and you look like the man for it.
2: Well, I do like the horses, so let's go JJ horses.
0: Literary horses, okay. Question number one. Rocinante is the horse of which deluded literary knight?
2: Ooh. Yeah, it's not Secretariat, but... I'll just go, the most famous horse I know is the Pie.
0: Is the what?
2: The Pie, which...
0: is that more famous than Secretariat?
2: Yeah, no, Elizabeth Taylor rode the Pie in...
0: did she?
2: Yeah, and she got disqualified because she's female, so, yeah, so...
0: Oh, yeah. I've never heard of the Pie. Well, there you go, Dan.
2: National Velvet.
0: National Velvet, yeah. Would Secretariat have won the Melbourne Cup if it came out here, Dan?
2: No, because it's a different race, so, Yeah, no, different.
0: Well, how long's the Kentucky Derby?
2: Oh, 1600.
0: It's short, okay. Yeah, well, you're quite right. Probably wouldn't have won. Okay, thanks, Dan. Sorry, mate, that's not correct. See you later. 1-300-800-222. We could get diverted into a big, long discussion about horse racing. If we're not careful, this is the Mighty Challenge. 25 questions. Answer question 25, and you'll be a winner. Tommy's on the line from WA. Hello, Tommy.
3: Hey.
0: G'day. How old are you, Tommy?
3: I'm 12.
0: Hey. Are you in high school yet?
3: Yeah, year 7.
0: Oh, okay, good. Question number one, literary horses. Rocinante is the horse of which deluded literary knight?
3: Oh, God, I got no idea. I have to pass this one.
0: No worries. Thanks, Tommy. See ya. Have a good day at school tomorrow. 1-300-800-222 is my number. Lines are free if you want to grab one. 1-300-800-222 is the number. Karen in Altona. G'day, Karen.
4: G'day.
0: Hello, hello. Literary horses. Rocinante is the horse of which deluded literary knight?
4: Don Quixote.
0: Don Quixote, yes. Or Don Quixote. No, Don Quixote rode Rocinante. Okay, question number two. We're in literary horses. You can move to history. Arts and Literature, World Chocolate Day, or JJ's, up to you.
4: I'm sorry. JJ.
0: What are you going for?
4: JJ.
0: JJ's, okay. Question number two. Which American singer performed with the Runaways and the Blackhearts?
4: Janis Joplin?
0: Not Janis Joplin, no. Sorry, Karen, thank you. No, not Janis Joplin. Jason in Port Douglas had Don Quixote. Who else? Fred had Don Quixote. Chris from Beecroft had Don Quixote. Harry in the Bay's got the right answer to this one. Lorella had Don Quixote. Anna from Northcote had Don Quixote as well. What's the answer to this one? JJ's, which American singer performed with the Runaways and the Blackhearts? Which American singer performed with the Runaways and the Blackhearts? Question number two. Lines 3-1-300-800-222. Adrian from Nunawading. G'day, Adrian.
5: How are you going, Phil?
0: Pretty well, yeah. How's your day been, all right?
5: All right. I'm just on the way home.
0: Very good. We're in a category called JJ's. Which American singer performed with the Runaways and the Blackhearts?
5: I reckon it was Joan Jett.
0: Joan Jett, JJ, correct.

0: Bucky says, if Tommy goes to school tomorrow he'll have a lonely time. It's school holidays. Of course it is, goose of my. Of course it's school holidays. Good on you, Tommy. I hope you're enjoying the holes. 1-300-800-222. Adrian?
1: Yep.
0: Question number three. We're in JJ's. Up to you. You can move if you like or stay here.
1: Might go back to literary horses, if you could, please.
0: Literary horses. Okay, question number three. Who wrote the 1954 children's book The Horse and His Boy?
1: Oh, I should have stayed with JJ, shouldn't I? I have no idea, Phil. No idea.
0: Nothing?
1: No, nothing.
0: Nothing? Oh, okay. Sorry, Adrian. See you,
1: have
0: mate.
1: A good night.
0: Bye. No, got nothing. Norm from Inglewood says, yes, the pie won the Grand National in Elizabeth Taylor's first movie, opposite Mickey Rooney. Elizabeth fell off the pie during the making of the movie. Filming was delayed for almost 6 months, as Taylor, who was around 12 years old at the time, was seriously injured. Okay. Paul from Lithgow. G'day, Paul.
2: Hello, how are you?
0: Not too bad.
2: I'm good, thank you.
0: We haven't got any we haven't got many... Many takers for this one, literary.
2: I don't know the horse question.
0: Literary horses. Who wrote the 1954 children's book, The Horse and His Boy?
2: I was up the shed when I heard the first question and walking down, and I never heard the answer. I thought it was Farlap himself.
0: No. Ross and Andy was the horse of which to lure the literary knight. It was Don Quixote.
2: Oh, right. I never knew that. That's what I thought it was.
0: Okay. Who wrote the 1954 children's book, The Horse and His Boy?
2: I don't know.
0: No good?
2: I'm too young.
0: No worries, Paul. Thank you, mate. See you. Yes. Anybody know the answer to this? Adrian from Bella Vista's got the right answer. Someone's correcting me in my pronunciation of Don Quixote. It's Don Quixote. Didn't I say that? Not Don Quixote, says Tegan from Heathcote. Thank you, Tegan. I agree with you about that. Secretariat, by the way, was the sire of Kingston Rule, who won the Melbourne Cup in 1990 in record time. It still stands today, trained by Bart Cummings. Well, there you are. Ruru in Port Franklin has the right answer. Jane from Homebush has the right answer. Ed in Perth has the right answer. Someone help me here. Question number three. Who wrote the 1954 children's book, The Horse and His Boy? 1-300-800-222. Who wrote the 1954 children's book, The Horse and His Boy? Does anyone want to answer this? Bruce from Yeronga, that's correct, yes. Jenny from Glenbrook, no, that's not correct. Deirdre from Hawthorne has got the right answer. 1-300-800-222. Someone help me out. Who wrote the 1954 children's book, The Horse and His Boy? We're in a category called literary horses. Tess from Gaul is going to come to my rescue here. Hi, Tess.
3: Oh, hi. That was quick.
0: Well, we've got a very great big drought of people who want to tell me the answer to this one.
3: Well, I happen to know this because I've read all that series. C.S. Lewis.
0: Oh, it is. It is C.S. Lewis, correct, yes.
3: The Narnia books.
0: From the Narnia books, yes, exactly. Thank you, Lozzie and Huntley, by the way. He says young Tommy's grandfather introduced him to the Mighty Challenge. He phones Suzanne quite often. Oh, good on him. Well, good on you, Tommy. Give us a call during the holes. Why shouldn't you? Tess, question number four. We're in literary horses, but you can move anywhere. You can go to history or arts and literature or World Chocolate Day or JJ's. It's up to you.
3: I'll try JJ's.
0: Back to JJ's. Okay. Our first one was which American singer performed with the Runaways and the Blackhearts? It was Joan Jett. So you get the idea. Question number four. Which author published the short story collection Dubliners in 1914?
3: That would be James Joyce.
0: That would be James Joyce. JJ, yes. The JJ's. James Joyce wrote Dubliners, the author of the famous book Ulysses, of course. Question number five. We're in JJ's.
3: I guess. Stay there for now, yep.
0: Which singer recorded Mercedes-Benz 3 days before her death in October 1970?
3: Oh, well, that would be Janis Joplin.
0: It would be, yes.
3: Member of the 27 Club.
0: I see what you mean, yes. No, that's not a club you want to belong to.
3: No.
0: No, it's not. Singers who died when they were 27. Yes, it was. It was Janis Joplin.
4: Oh, Lord, won't you buy me a Mercedes Benz? My friends all drive Porsches. I must make amends. Worked hard all my lifetime. No help from my friends. So, oh, Lord, won't you buy me a Mercedes Benz?
0: Yes, the great Janis Joplin. All right, Tess, question number six. We can stay in JJ's if you like.
3: Well, we'll try another one.
0: Okay. All righty, JJ's. Which Australian retailer was founded in 1970 by the Kimberley family?
3: Wasn't here in 1970. So,
0: which Australian retailer was founded in 1970 by the Kimberley family?
3: Trying to think of Australian retailers. I don't think I'm going to know this. I was not here in 1970, and I can't think of any retailers today that are JJ. So, sorry, I'll have to pass on that one.
0: Thanks, Tess. Thanks, Tess. Okay. Thanks anyway. Bye-bye. Thank you for having a go. Lek in Barra in South Australia. Now, Lek.
5: Hello, Phil. Oh, Lord, won't you buy me a colour TV?
0: Yes.
5: I remember when we got our first colour TV. It was like about 1970.
0: Would have been, what, 75, 6?
5: No, it was a Sony, and it was so cool. Oh. I used to watch Star Trek in black and white on the old black and white TV.
0: Oh, yeah.
5: The answer before was that the horse and his boy was C.S. Lewis?
0: It was C.S. Lewis. Yes, it was. Literary horses. Who wrote the 1954 children's book, The Horse and His Boy, is C.S. Lewis. This one's in the category called JJ's, Lek. Which Australian retailer was founded in 1970 by the Kimberley family?
5: JJ's? JB Hi-Fi, which is not the right answer.
0: No.
5: But at least I'll give it a go.
0: It's got one J. Thanks, Lek. Bye-bye. He's got one J in it, isn't it? Caleb in Perth. G'day, Caleb.
6: Hi, Philip.
0: Question number six. JJ's. Which Australian retailer was founded in 1970 by the Kimberley family?
6: I'm going to take a guess and say Just Jeans.
0: Correct. Yes, it was.
6: Oh, okay.
0: It was JJ, yes. Just Jeans. Correct. All right, question number seven. JJ's. Last one, if you like.
6: I'll just move to history.
0: Yeah, you can. History, question number seven. Which country formed in 1861 as a result of the Risorgimento unification movement?
6: That sounds like Italy.
0: Correct. Yes, it was. The Risorgimento, the rising again unification movement with Garibaldi, wasn't it?
6: Yeah, I think so.
0: Question number eight. We're in history.
6: Yep, I'll stay on that.
0: Staying here. In which city was Abraham Lincoln assassinated?
6: Washington?
0: Correct. Yes, he was. He was killed. He was shot in Washington, D.C., I suppose we should have said. Correct. All right. Question number nine. Phil from Goulburn had Just Jeans, by the way. So did Judy from Burley. Are they still going? I think they're still going, aren't they, Caleb? Just Jeans?
6: Yeah, I think so.
0: Never can tell with modern retailers. They're going bust all over the joint.
6: Yeah.
0: Well, it's online. It's killing them, isn't it?
6: Yeah, I think so.
0: Down at my local post office, it used to be completely fine to go in and get stuff done. Not anymore because there's queues of people all the time returning boxes and packages. Of stuff they bought online they don't like and they're sending it back. Anyway, question number nine. We're in history. Also the title of a 2025 movie. What was the name of William Shakespeare's son?
6: Hamlet.
0: Correct. Hamlet.
7: Is it true you know everything about a person by touching them here?
8: Not everything.
9: Who are you looking for?
7: William Shakespeare.
8: He's got more inside of him than any man I've ever met.
10: Children's hearts beat. They smile. Play. What do you wish to do, Hamlet?
9: I shall be all of father's players.
10: Never forget for a moment. They may be gone.
0: Yes, it was a wonderful movie, Hamlet 2. Did you see it by any chance, Caleb?
6: No, I didn't get around to seeing it.
0: If you do, check it out. It's very good.
6: Yeah, I'll keep that in mind.
0: All right, 3, 4, 5, 6, 7, 8, 9. We're up to question number 10. We can stay in history if you like.
6: I'll stay in history. That is my strong suit.
0: You've done all right so far. All right, here we go. The largest tank battle in history took place in 1943. In which country?
6: Russia? Though I have a feeling it might be Ukraine, but I'll lock in Russia.
0: Well, what might we have called it in 1943?
6: The Soviet Union?
0: Yeah, I'll give it to you. Yeah, the USSR, that's right. In 1943, it was the Battle of Kursk. Was the largest tank battle in history. All right, question number 11. We've got one left in history if you'd like to clean up here, Caleb.
6: Yep, I'll give that one a crack.
0: In which city did Anne Frank write her famous diary?
6: Amsterdam?
0: Correct, it was. It was in Amsterdam. Nice work. 1, 2, 3, 4, 5 in history.
6: Oh, sweet.
0: Plus one, of course. Gives us 6 questions on the trot. Nice work, Caleb. Question number 12.
6: Thank you.
0: What do you want to do? Because we've got no more history.
6: What is
0: so
6: it?
0: So we've got literary horses, arts and literature, World Chocolate Day, or JJ's?
6: I'll go arts and literature.
0: Arts and literature. Question number 12. Harry in the Bay says he's answering too quickly for me to be able to text you. Sorry, Harry. See the problems you're causing, Caleb? Lorella had Amsterdam, so did Maria. Annette from Perth had Amsterdam, so did Harry in the Bay. All right, arts and literature, question number 12. The central panels of the Sistine Chapel, ceiling, that is, the central panels of the Sistine Chapel's ceiling, depict stories from which book of the Bible?
6: Genesis, isn't it?
0: Correct. Yes, it is. Nice work. Gee, that's good going.
6: Yeah, I feel like I will run out of luck pretty soon, though.
0: Hang on, which one did you start on? The JJ's, didn't you? That's right.
6: Yeah,
0: yes.
6: JJ's, Just Jeans.
0: Just Jeans. So 5, 6, 7.
6: Oh, okay. I'm pretty surprised with my results.
0: Gee whiz. You know you get a special magnet if you get to 10, Caleb.
6: Oh.
0: I haven't given one out for quite a while either.

0: saying.
1: Okay.
0: Question. He's good, isn't he? He's cool as a cucumber. Ray in the Bay had Genesis. Good. Yes. Robin, showing the perils of autocorrect, has texted in genius. No, Robin. That's what happened, you see, if you don't look at what you've typed. Annette from Perth had Genesis. Righto, question number 13. We're in arts and literature. In which play would you find the characters Algernon Moncrief, Gwendolyn Fairfax, and Lady Bracknell?
1: I think that's The Importance of Being Earnest.
0: Correct, it is. Yes. A handbag. The Importance of Being Earnest by Oscar Wilde. All right. Quest, that's seven, that's eight.
1: Getting close to ten.
0: Caleb, yes. Morgan's sent me an answer called The Importantly Being Earnest, which again is an autocorrect thing, I suspect. Harry in the Bay had The Importance of Being Earnest. All righty, question number 14, arts and literature. Which letter of the alphabet is used to describe the holes in the body of a violin?
1: Oh, this will get me. The English alphabet or something else?
0: I don't answer the questions, as you know.
1: Okay. S's?
0: No.
1: What they most look like.
0: It's not an S. Sorry, Caleb. Oh, no. Sorry. That's a good run, though. Nice work. Good on you, Caleb. Appreciate it.
1: Thank you.
0: Bye-bye. He was good, wasn't he? He was very good. Paul from North Fitzroy, that's correct. Harry in the Bay, that's correct. Lorella said, yes, my Hamnet came out as Hammer. I know. Autocorrect is highly annoying, yes. It is highly annoying. All right. They're very smart in Perth. What about in Geelong? Paul from Geelong. G'day, Paul.
2: Hey, how you going, Phil?
0: Oh, not bad.
2: You ready for a bring down?
0: Go on.
2: No, ask me the question first.
0: Oh, come on. No, don't be like that. Geelong is, as you know, I mean, that's right up there, Paul.
2: Former journey assist.
0: Well, you and I have met a couple. You and
2: I have met a couple, yeah.
0: Yeah, exactly. Question 14, arts and literature. Which letter of the alphabet is used to describe the holes in the body of a violin?
2: I'll go I.
0: It's not I.
2: No worries, Phil.
0: Sorry, mate. Thank you. No, it's not I. Shane in Newcastle said, hi, Phil, this is exciting. Will he get to 10? No, he didn't. I thought he might, actually. I thought he might get there because he was good in arts and lit, wasn't he? He wasn't bad. Julie from Tamora, correct. Maria from Seaview Downs, that is correct. Marty from the Gong, correct. Shane in Newcastle. Fred, Jane from Homebush, also correct. What about, let's get back to Perth. Hello, Matt.
3: Hello, Phil. How are you?
0: Yeah, no, really well. Gee, well, Caleb's cleaned up.
3: He sure did. Yeah, very, very good.
0: He was very good. My text says the last guy was pretty clever. He was. All right.
3: The new guy's clever.
0: Well, I see no reason why not, Matt. You're out of Perth. So was Caleb.
3: Yeah, something in the water.
0: Here we go. Question 14, arts and literature. Which letter of the alphabet is used to describe the holes in the body of a violin?
3: Well, I've actually had to sit through a 9-year-old learning this instrument. They are F holes.
0: Oh, no. They are, yes.
3: They are.
0: I once had them conjure up
3: F words, Phil.
0: I know they do conjure up F words. The trouble with little kids learning violin is, you know what, Matt? They're usually not that good.
3: No, generally speaking.
0: Your kid might be a genius, and I don't want to take that away, you know, from you. But generally, they're not very good.
3: Genius is spelt correctly?
0: That's right. I once had the misfortune to live. I was renting a house. The next door neighbour had a daughter

0: I forget, 8 years old or something. I was learning the piano, Matt.
1: Oof.
0: And she was trying to master The Entertainer from The Sting. You know, that one that goes...
1: Yes.
0: Da-da-da-dum, da-dum, da-dum, la-da-da-da-da-dum, da-dum, dum. Right? Except she didn't play it that well. I mean, I sang it terribly, but she didn't play it even that well. Oh, man. So, it was so bad that you actually felt like climbing the fence, running in and saying, no!
1: Oh, they've got to learn somehow, don't they?
0: I suppose so. I suppose so. What do they learn on the violin? What do they start off on?
1: Oh, who knows? She switched to clarinet now, which isn't much better.
0: Oh, that's much better. Yeah. Because Oh, no, it is much better. Even if you can't do the notes, at least the sound's better. That's right.
1: Yeah.
0: Get on a bit of alka-bilk. Question 15, arts and literature. Okay, you can stay there if you like, or otherwise you could try JJ's World Chocolate Daily Tree Horses or History.
1: I'll have a crack at some more alliteration, please, with JJ.
0: The JJ's, question number 15. Which actor plays Mick Taylor in the Wolf Creek movies?
1: Jeff. Oh, no, he married Noni Hazelhurst. Jeff, what's his bloody last name? Jeff. I'm going to say Johnson. It's wrong, though.
0: Not Jeff Johnson. No.
1: No.
0: All right. Sorry, Matt. Thank you, mate.
1: Fare thee well.
0: See you, bye. Harry and the Bay says, Aki Book, that's a great idea. What about playing Stranger on the Shore? Oh, yeah, I love Stranger on the Shore, Harry. That's really beautiful. In fact, I think if you're learning the clarinet, it's not that hard to play. Stranger on the Shore. Beautiful thing, though. Aka-built tune. In fact, once my daughter abandoned the clarinet. I had it there for a bit. And I even had a crack at it. I didn't get very far, but you know what? Stranger on the Shore is just a lovely thing. If you'd like to, you could ring. If they're at home and you've got the clarinet, you could ring up and play it for me. 1-300-800-222 is the number. Susan in Hobart, that's correct. Boom, boom, boom, boom, boom. Beethoven stayed in a vile inn. Ha-ha. Chipper on King Island says, imagine if your kid's learning the drums. That's the thing. It's horrible. Oh, dear. All righty. Yes, kids and musical instruments. I must say, I did provide my daughter with the opportunity to learn the piano, which, when she became an adult, denies that she ever did. She says, I never learned the piano. I'm thinking all those afternoons sitting in that lounge room in the piano teacher's house, all for nothing. Simone from Ballarat. Hello, Simone.
2: Hey, Phil. How are you?
0: Pretty good. Yeah, pretty good.
2: What about Stranger in the Night? If you don't know Stranger... Sure.
0: No, that's Frankie. Maybe. That's Frankie.
2: Stranger
0: maybe
2: you could play that.
0: Dum, dum, maybe dum,
2: you could play that on the recorder.
0: See, this is Aka-bilk. Come on, come on, come on, Simone. Sit back. Mix yourself a drink.
2: No.

0: good's that, Simone? How good is that?
1: That was nice. Was that Stranger on the Shore?
0: That's Stranger on the Shore. Hackabill.
1: Oh, that's quite lovely. Isn't
0: it's very lovely. Yeah. I think some of those notes are a bit hard, actually. So maybe I wouldn't be any good at them. Jenny in Perth, Jen in Perth has said, "Hi Phil, with heartfelt apologies to my neighbours, my three children have learnt oboe, trumpet, and bagpipes."
1: The bagpipes. Imagine that, the bagpipes.
0: Oh, and piano over many years. Morgan says you should use Acker Bilk's "Stranger on the Shore" for your intro music. Much better. Well, we could actually.

0: yes, we have. Well, when we get the band back in the studio, we could remix some opening music. Well, maybe why not a bit of Acker Bilk?
1: That's all right. It's classy, isn't it?
0: It is classy. Do you want to hear it again? You want to hear it again?
1: All right.
0: Yeah, go on.

0: Ah, yes, Simone. I could.
1: It's nostalgic, isn't it?
0: No, I've just mixed myself a Negroni here, and I'm feeling very comfortable indeed.
1: Well, I don't drink, but I feel like eating a jar of olives.
0: Yeah, well, that's true too. Ray in the bay says there were a couple of old-time explorers travelling through the deepest, darkest depths when suddenly they heard the sound of native drums. And one said to the other, "I don't like the sound of those drums." And then came a voice from the deep forest, "He's not our regular drummer."
1: Oh, that's ridiculous.
0: Robin says, "Phil, drag out the Chesterfield, the cigar and the scotch."
1: Drag out the Chesterfield. But it makes me think of raincoats and yellowish lamps on a, you know, sort of with a little bit of Marlene Dietrich. I've actually got a Marlene Dietrich album.
0: Oh, yeah.
1: Yeah, which is really
0: underneath the lamp light by the garden gate.
1: Don't you remember that
0: one? Yeah, you do. Come on. Don't you, Marlene Dietrich? Underneath the lamp light. By the garden gate.
1: Oh,
0: Dalek, I remember the way you used to wait.
1: It's quite an interesting, I bought it just for a couple of dollars thinking whatever, but it's actually quite lovely. It's almost like she's sort of doing a bit of a sort of poetry-ish type thing.
0: Yeah, okay.
1: I mean, her voice and, I mean, I wouldn't call her the best singer, but certainly it's sort of relaxing. But after about three songs, you're like, all right, they're all a bit the same. But
0: yeah. Okay. How about this?
1: Yeah.

0: Yes, Simone, now we're talking. That's my lead.
1: I've got images of bicycles with baskets of onions and cheese and newspapers and cobblestone streets.
0: Someone said to me, you do know you're in the middle of a quiz. Someone else has texted in, has Phil been drinking?
1: No, you're just going through a nostalgic moment. You sort of do that mid-quiz and then you sort of like to wrap things up.
0: Was Marlene Dietrich the performer who sang in a giant martini glass?
1: I like drag out the jest a bit.
0: Question 15.
1: All right.
0: Now I've completely forgotten where we are.
1: I probably won't get it, but let's hope. Something about Jeff Bezos.
0: which Jeff Bezos? I'm not going to play any Jeff Bezos, I can assure you of that. Which actor plays Mick Taylor in the Wolf Creek movies? We're in a category called JJ's.
1: I know this one. John Jarrett.
0: Correct. Yes, it's Yay! John Jarrett. All right.
2: Oh. What the bloody hell are you mob doing out here?
3: Never know where I might pop up.
4: Let her go. No!
3: That's not a knife. This is a knife.
5: What do you actually do?

0: Oh, I can tell you. But then I'd have to kill you.
1: Let's play.
2: Gee, that is such a scary movie, Simone.
3: Oh, when he did that, I remember just that he really stepped into a sort of a different zone. And you look at him and think, remember when he was at play school? And
2: yeah, I know, exactly.
3: Yeah, with lovely Nonnie, I think, Nonnie Hazelhurst.
2: Nonnie Hazelhurst, yeah.
3: And but yeah, very good actor, John Jarrett.
2: That was just scary beyond belief.
3: Terrifying.
2: Whenever I'm out in the bush, it's ruined it for me, actually.
3: Well, it's funny you say that. I was driving back from Portland tonight and there was a big truck behind me gaining speed and I was fine. He was going along a Mount Gambier sort of way and I turned off. But I always think of Wolf Creek because you know how he flies up behind them and anyway.
2: Yeah, I know. Don't like being out on lonely country roads if there's somebody tailgating you. It's no good.
3: Yeah, well, tailgating's not good. All right, let's see if I can get two. This is exciting.
2: Question 16. We've got no more JJ, so you have to move on. So we've got World Chocolate Day, Arts and Literature, or Literary Horses?
3: Oh, I wonder if I should do horses or chocolate. I'll go chocolate.
2: World Chocolate Day. No one's had a crack yet. Question 16. Mm. There are 10 questions left. World Chocolate Day. Which chocolate bar was originally sold as Roundtree's Chocolate Crisp?
3: Oh, Roundtree's Chocolate Crisp. Is it the I know. Oh, no, not Kit Kat?
2: Is that your answer?
3: Oh, sorry. Yeah, that's my answer.
2: Correct. Yes, it
3: is. Oh, my God, I've got two, Phil.
2: You've got two. I know. How about that, Simon?
3: It's incredible.
2: I know.
3: Strange.
2: Janet in Mornington says, yes, Marlena Dietrich did sing in a giant martini glass in a film.
3: Oh, did she really? Well, that must be where Dita Von Teese.
2: I kind of think that's the sort of thing that Kylie Minogue would have done, wouldn't she?
3: No, I think Dita Von Teese did that. Do you remember?
2: Yeah, I know Dita. Yes. Because I'm thinking Kylie would be the right size to fit into a giant martini glass.
3: She probably would be, yeah.
2: I mean, the small little thing, you know.
3: Yeah, tiny.
2: Donna on the Central Coast also thinks Phil's been drinking.
3: Oh, you're just happy. You've got your happy pants
2: yeah,
3: on.
2: Yeah, of course. Hey, question 17. We've got nine left. We're in World Chocolate Day.
3: Mm-hmm.
2: What type of animal is a chocolate gourani?
3: What type of animal is a chocolate
2: gourani?
3: A frog, chocolate frog.
2: No, it's not.
3: Oh, well. Why? I think I've taken that literally. Oh, I have. I've taken that literally.
2: You have.
3: I should have said the, what's that one they dragged in the Easter, the Bilby?
2: Go away.
3: Well, lovely to chat to you.
2: You too, Simone. See
3: yeah,
2: you.
3: Lovely, bye. Lovely. I'll talk to you soon. Bye-bye. Bye.
2: Ray in the Bay says, Phil, you're asking for trouble if you're fantasizing about Kylie. Actually, that's true. Let's move on straight away in the circumstances, if you know what I mean. Quentin Tarantino said he wanted to put John Jarrett in a film. I can imagine that. John from Mitcham had the Kit Kats as well. Bobsled says, my girlfriend Olive could fit in a martini glass. Boom, boom, bobsled. Judy from Terang. Hi, Judy. Hello, Judy.
4: I'm back.
2: I know.
4: I bumped on my last question. It wasn't July. It was August Rodin, of course.
2: August Rodin, yes. August yes. Rodin. August. Yes, August.
4: I hadn't even put the phone down.
2: And you got it. I know.
4: Yep.
2: I know. Anyway.
4: And you let me down tonight, though.
2: Why?
4: I had Janet Jackson, J.J. Cale, Janis Joplin. I didn't have John Jarrett. And I had, if you had wanted a jockey, you had Jimmy Johnson.
2: Oh.
4: I had all them lined up and they're all finished and taken and gone.
2: Yeah, I know. We had a spare one, which you might have got,
4: right.
2: Which was a –

0: Rhythm Nation 1814 was the best-selling album from which American singer?
1: What date?
0: 1989.
1: Janet Jackson?
0: Correct. Oh, you are good. Yeah, you are good. You know, I'm not. That's not counting. That doesn't count, Judy. You know, you realise, but.
1: Well, if how many questions are left?
0: No, no, that's it. I'm just saying we had a spare one.
1: Yeah, I know. But all up, how many questions are left?
0: Oh, we've got 9 questions left.
1: Well, I reckon I'm quite confident that I can sail through the 9. I reckon you can only tack that one in and make it 10.
0: Oh, Judy.
1: I'm really.
0: 1, 2, 3.
1: I really am quite confident.
0: 6.
1: After last night.
0: 7, 8, 9. Yeah, we've got 9 left, okay?
1: I'm really confident of hopefully getting 1, right?
0: World Chocolate Day is where we are. You can move to arts and literature or literary horses. It's up to you.
1: Chocolate.
0: Chocolate, okay. What type of animal is a chocolate guarani? That's where we are. What type of animal is a chocolate guarani?
1: A fish.
0: Correct. Very good. A chocolate guarani is a fish. All right. Question number 18.
1: I've heard of a guarani and knew it was a fish, but I had never heard of a chocolate variety.
0: Bobsled says we left out Judge Judy for JJ's. Oh,
1: fancy me leaving that out when I'm Judy.
0: Yeah. Ray in the Bay had fish. Good on you. Question 18. We're in World Chocolate Day. Staying? Hello, Judy. You still there?
1: Yes. You there?
0: Yeah. Yeah. Are we staying in World Chocolate Day?
1: No, I'll go horses.
0: Oh, literary horses. Okay. Question number 18. Anna Sewell is best known as the author of which 1877 novel?
1: Black Beauty.
0: Correct. Black Beauty, yes. Question number 19. We're in literary horses.
1: Yes.
0: In which novella of 1945 would you find the horses Boxer, Clover and Molly?
1: 1945 novella.
0: Would you find the horses Boxer, Clover, Molly?
1: Oh, Boxer's ringing a bell, but not loud enough. I think I have suddenly lost all confidence. But before I go, I didn't realise we had the book as children. We had the book The Boy and His Horse, The Horse and His Boy.
0: Mm-hmm. The C.S. Lewis book, yeah.
1: It was by C.S. Lewis, but I didn't know that it was written in 1954 because I happened to be born in 1954, but it just shows that there was no ultrasound or gender preference because I was a girl. And if they had that book, and I'm number 3 out of 8, if they had that book at home, they would have... If that book came out, they would have it would have been called The Horse and His Girl.
0: Yes, I know. Genderism.
1: Because I was born the same year. I'm not sure if I explained that well.
0: Yeah, no, you did. I got it, Judy. All right, thanks, okay. Mate. See ya. Bye. 1-300-800-222 is the number. Wendy from Reza, that's not correct. Annette from Perth, that is correct. Yes. Brian from Mile End, correct. Karen from Mullumbimby, correct. What about Cameron from South Perth? G'day, Cameron.
2: Philip, how are you?
0: Pretty good. Question number 19, literary horses. In which novella of 1945 would you find the horses Boxer, Clover, Molly?
2: Cinderella.
0: Not Cinderella. Sorry, Cameron, no, not Cinderella. No. Where are we? Ian from Warimba. Hello, Ian.
3: Thanks, Phil. When you played Joan Jett,
0: yeah,
3: the first thing, whenever I hear that song, the first thing I ever think of is Joan Kerner. I think she was on one of those shows.
0: What do you think of Joan? Did she?
3: Yeah, she did a version of it.
0: Oh.
3: Absolutely brilliant.
0: Was that on Andrew Denton's show?
3: Yeah. Money or the Gun or something.
0: Money or the Gun, probably, yeah.
3: I love that. No, I don't know the answer to this.
0: She was a reasonable kind of Polly Joan Kerner, as I recall.
3: She was good.
0: Yeah.
3: I mean, the politics wasn't my style, but she was
0: granted all that, but I'm just trying to think. You know, it doesn't matter. You know, there are good Pollys on both sides, on all sides. Right. You know.
3: Yeah. And she wasn't pretentious.
0: No.
3: She had fun and good.
0: I'm trying to think of that. I was thinking that's right. It works sometimes. Remember when Peter Costello did the Macarena on the Today Show? It was, wasn't it?
3: Yeah.
0: The midday show. Yeah.
3: The worst one was Scott Morrison doing April Sun in Cuba.
0: Oh. And the less said about Albo and Kylie, the better.
3: Yeah, well, that's it. That lot make him look tame.
0: That's right. Yes, April Sun in Cuba by ScoMo that's right. All right, question 19. In which novella of 1945 would you find the horses Boxer, Clover and Molly?
3: I've got no idea.
0: See you, mate. Bye-bye. See you later. All righty. Heather in Nil. Kerry Ann Kennelly, that's right. It was Kerry Ann who got him to do the Macarena, which worked. You see, sometimes these things work and sometimes they don't. Heather from Nil. Hello, Heather. Hi, Heather. Oh, Heather's gone to sleep on me.
4: Oh, sorry.
0: Hang on, Heather.
4: Just about.
0: You drifted off to sleep there, Heather.
4: Well, I did, but Thomas woke me up turning the radio on.
0: Oh, that's okay. All right. George in Ballin in Victoria says, no, Joan Kerner was on The Late Show with the D-Gen. Yeah, I don't think that's right. Is it?
4: Is that Ballin or
0: George in Oakley reckons it was too. It was The Late Show with Working Dog. Oh, okay, maybe it was. Yep. Mm. It's certainly the thing that Andrew Denton would have done. He would have done that kind of thing.
4: I read his father's book.
0: What's that?
4: I read his father's book. He wrote Breaker Morant.
0: He did too, yes. That's true. This is Kit. You're talking about Kit Denton, who's Andrew's father. Yes. That's right. Yes. Yes. Just back on Joan Kerner. Someone said yes. Former Liberal Premier Jeff Kennett appointed former Labor Premier Joan Kerner to a number of government advisory roles. So she was. She had admirers on both sides of Parliament. All righty. Now, question 19. Last one in literary horses. In which a novella of 1945 would you find the horses Boxer, Clover, Molly?
4: Good grief. 1945. I'll have a guess and say Black Beauty.
0: No, it's not Black Beauty.
4: No.
0: Sorry, Heather. Bye-bye. See ya. Harry in the Bay says, no, it was definitely the closing of Andrew Denton's Money and the Gun. It was a regular thing. He got people with the same first name as an artist to do that artist's song. Joan Kerner was just one of them. Yeah, now that sounds like more. That sounds better to me. Well, I think that I'm sure that's right. Ray in the Bay says, and who can forget Alexander Downer in the fishnet stockings? Oh dear. Yeah. Speaking of clangers, Wade in North Adelaide's reminded us too. Alexander Downer wearing the fishnet stockings and the stiletto heel. Why? Oh, we have no idea. Pandora in Sapphire Beach. G'day, Pandora.
5: Hey, how you going, Phil?
0: Not bad. Question 19. In which novella of 1945 would you find the horses Boxer, Clover, Molly?
5: Animal Farm.
0: Correct, yes. George Orwell's Animal Farm. Exactly.
5: Yeah, we had what was the name? The question the other day was the name of the donkey was a recent question somewhere.
0: That's right. Yeah, we did. 15, yeah, 16, that's 16.
5: Me.
0: What's that?
5: That tripped my memory to think.
0: Yeah.
5: Animal Farm.
0: Okay, 15, 16, 17, 18, 19, 20. We're up to question number 21. We have two left in arts and literature. And three left in World Chocolate Day. Pandora, what's it going to be?
5: I'm here. I'm just trying to work out. Let's go for chocolate. why
0: World
5: not?
0: Chocolate Day. What are the name? What is the name

0: It is the Oompa Loompas. Alrighty, Pandora, let's go with question 22. We're in World Chocolate Day, staying?
1: Yeah, why not?
0: Released in 2004, The Chocolate Invasion was the 29th album by which American singer?
1: The 29th album.
0: Released in 2004, The Chocolate Invasion was the 29th album by which American singer?
1: I'm just trying to think of who's American who's been around that long. Bruce Springsteen.
0: Not Bruce Springsteen, no. Sorry, thank Pandora. You. See ya. Bye-bye. Not Bruce Springsteen. Andrew in Smithton. Hello, Andrew.
2: In Smithton.
0: Yes. Andrew, what do you reckon? Released in 2004, The Chocolate Invasion was the 29th album by who?
2: I'm going to have to do a bit of a guess on this one. 29th album. Would that be...
0: No good. All right, Andrew, we better leave it. Let's move on. Actually, I'll tell you what, we've got a news bulletin coming up. So we've got 1, 2, 3, 4 questions left. We're in World Chocolate Day. We've got 2 left in arts and literature as well. And we shall take questions, we shall take answers to these questions straight after the latest ABC news. Here we go.
3: Hello, this is ABC News with David Rollins. Nigel Farage, the leader of Britain's Reform UK, has announced he will resign as an MP, then recontest a resulting by-election. As Europe correspondent Elias Kluwer explains, it comes as he faces a parliamentary investigation over allegedly undisclosed political donations.
4: There is the questions around a £5 million donation that was given to him by a Thai British businessman Christopher Harbone in 2024. And then, of course, the Times reported that he'd received benefits from George Cottrell, who is, again, a very wealthy conservative Briton, but is a convicted criminal. It's been reported and alleged that none of these benefits or cash gifts were declared by Nigel Farage.
3: The British military says 3 tankers have been struck by projectiles in quick succession in the Strait of Hormuz. The new assaults threaten to halt the flow of traffic in the strait, just as countries begin to restore normal shipping practices in efforts to ease the global economic strain of the war between the US and Iran. The UK Maritime Trade Operations Centre says one of the tankers was travelling off the coast of Oman and caught fire. 2 other tankers have been hit, but their locations are not yet clear. Parts of central Damascus are in lockdown after 2 explosions in the city, just as the French president, Emmanuel Macron, was visiting. Here's Middle East correspondent Matthew Doran.
5: Video circulating on social media showed the burning wreckage of a car and a second explosion in what appeared to be a rubbish bin. Syrian state media have reported the attacks have injured 18 people, including 4 police officers. The explosions rang out in an area a few hundred metres from Damascus's Four Seasons Hotel, a popular location for foreigners and visiting dignitaries. And while the French government hasn't formally said whether President Macron was a guest at the hotel, Syrian state media is reporting it was near to where the president was staying. The Elysee Palace says he didn't hear the explosions and he's continued to a meeting with Syria's President Ahmed al-Sharr.
3: A French appeals court has upheld far-right politician Marine Le Pen's conviction for misusing European Union funds, but has shortened her ban on running for elected office. It potentially paves the way for the leader of the National Rally to run for the French presidency next year. The Paris court has ruled Le Pen will serve a 3-year jail term with 2 years suspended and ordered her to wear an ankle tag for a year. The ruling also opens a path for her protege, 30-year-old George.

0: Jordan Bardella as the most likely candidate if she opts not to run. Prince Harry has lost his privacy lawsuit against the publisher of the Daily Mail newspaper on all counts. He and six other claimants, including Elton John, alleged dozens of stories about them published by Associated Newspapers in the Daily Mail and the Mail on Sunday were based on information which had been obtained unlawfully. The presiding judge, in his summary, said the claimants failed to prove those allegations. The publisher has called the decision an overwhelming victory for the Daily Mail and its journalists. Researchers say Australia wants to avoid any possibility that China establishes a permanent military presence in the Pacific Islands region. The comments come after Prime Minister Anthony Albanese criticised a Chinese ballistic missile test as provocative and says Australia has raised concerns in Beijing. Director of the International Security Program at the Lowy Institute, Sam Roggeveen, says one of Australia's big natural advantages is the country's geography.
1: We're far away from China, and so it's very difficult for China to present a security threat to us. But if they've got a base in the Pacific, which we have a pretty good sense that they've tried to do before, if they ever got a base like that or several bases, then Australia's security would be compromised.
0: Cybersecurity experts are concerned that young people aren't being given adequate resources to deal with online abuse. An Adelaide University study has found that 15% of young Australians have experienced online sexual victimisation. The demographic is also more likely to disclose victimisation to AI than authorities or support services. Deputy Director of Adelaide University's Australian Cybercrime Observatory, Tom Cubitt, says resources must be rolled out into tools frequently used by youths.
2: Young people were asking an AI for personal life advice at least once a week. More than one in five were asking an AI for psychosocial counselling more than once a week. Those types of behaviours are going on irrespective of whether a young person has experienced victimisation or not.
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0: Yes, well, hello and how are you? Philip Clark with you on ABC Radio. This is Nightlife. We're on local radio right across the country and into the last hour of the program. Good to have your company. Thanks for dropping in. 6 past 1 is 6 past 11 in WA. In South Australia, in the Territory, 24 to 1. Very good to be with you. We're right through the Pacific as well as everywhere else. You shouldn't have any problems in broadcast. No repairs being done anywhere on anything, you'll be pleased to know. All right, issues of the day coming up. Look, there are plenty of things around, aren't they? All that news out of NATO. You see Nigel Farage is resigning from Parliament and he's going to stand again. You might have some thoughts on all of that. Plenty of other news. Prince Harry's lost his privacy case against the Daily Mail and the Mail on Sunday. It's a big setback for him because I think he'd hoped to win that thing. So we'll talk about almost more about that. NATO, Vladimir Zelensky at NATO making a call for more missiles. This is Kyiv comes under an extraordinary battering, which no doubt I'm sure Russia's piling into Ukraine and Kyiv at the moment because of the NATO summit in Ankara in Turkey. I think there's probably no question about that. Poor benighted people of Ukraine. With Russia absolutely struggling, did I read today that they say something like 6 out of their 7 major oil refineries have now been hit and there are massive fuel shortages for ordinary people in Russia as a result? The whole thing is getting worse, but in a way that I think should bring us all pause. 1-300-800-222 is the number. We've got to clean up a little thing too, which we call
1: the Mighty Challenge.
0: They've got 4 questions left here. We're in World Chocolate Day, released in 2004. The Chocolate Invasion was the 29th album by which American singer? Tara's in the truck and she'll know the answer to this. Hi, Tara.
2: How are you tonight?
0: I'm pretty good, yeah. What's up?
2: It's going pretty good on the road tonight.
0: Yeah.
2: The weather's pretty good. The traffic's pretty good. All in all, things are going along quite nicely.
0: Very nice. All right, Tara. What do you reckon? Released in 2004, The Chocolate Invasion was the 29th album by which American singer?
2: Yeah, I've been thinking about that over the news break. I can sort of think of 3 which have had quite a high number of count, sort of between Michael Jackson, Lionel Richie and Prince. I don't think it was Michael Jackson. I'm not even sure if the other 2, if it was Prince or Lionel Richie. I can't think of any others which have got a high number of album counts, so I'm just going to have to toss up between those 2, I think. Chocolate Invasion, chocolate. Oh, I'm just stabbing in the dark. I'll say Prince.
0: Prince is very good, Tara. Correct. Here he is.

0: Yes, the great Prince, hey, Little Red Corvette. Not actually on that album, but anyway, we love the song anyway. All right, Tara, we've got World Chocolate Day, one left there, or otherwise it's two out of arts and literature.
1: Might as well finish off the World Chocolate Day.
0: Which chocolate hazelnut treat has a name that means rock or boulder in French?
1: Is that Nutella?
0: No, it's not Nutella. Sorry, Tara. Thanks, mate.
1: All right,
0: see ya. Bye. Thank you. No, it's not Nutella. All righty. Bob from Greenacre. G'day, Bob.
2: G'day, Phil. I'm just a stab in the dark. Is it nougat?
0: Not nougat. No. Oh. Sorry, Bob. No, it's not nougat. Betty from Dapto. G'day, Bet.
3: Hello, Phil.
0: How you doing?
3: I'm pretty good, thanks.
0: We're in World Chocolate Day. Which chocolate hazelnut treat has a name that means rock or boulder in French?
3: Would it be Rocky Road?
0: Oh, yeah, that's good. No, that's not. It's not Rocky Road. Sorry, Betty.
3: That's all right.
0: See ya.
3: Bye. How are you?
0: I'm good. Yes, no, very well, Betty. I'm as well as you are by the sound of it.
3: How are the girls?
0: The girls are very good, Betty, yes.
3: When are you going on a trip over there again?
0: Probably at the end of the year, I would think.
3: Oh, that's nice.
0: I'll go and see them, yeah.
3: Christmas time?
0: Yeah, I'll probably stay there. Probably go over for Christmas, I think, yeah.
3: Yeah, well, things are usually pretty quiet on the ABC sort of over Christmas. I won't say things shut down, but a lot of people go on holidays and...
0: It's a chance to get away. So I'll probably do that, Betty. But I'll be here. Don't worry. All the time until then.
3: Oh, that's nice.
0: All righty. Thanks, Bet. Good
3: on you. Later.
0: See ya. 1-300-800-222 is the number. Steve from Frankston. G'day, Steve.
4: Oh yeah, Phil. G'day.
0: G'day. Which chocolate hazelnut treat has a name that means rock or boulder in French?
4: Hazelnut treat.
0: Which chocolate hazelnut treat has a name that means rock or boulder in French?
4: I'll just go with block.
0: No, not block. Thanks anyway, not block. No. Joanna from Newcastle. Hi, Jo.
5: Hi, Phil.
0: What do you reckon? Which chocolate hazelnut treat has a name that means rock or boulder in French?
5: Ferrero Rocher.
0: Ferrero Rocher. Rocher, yes, exactly. Rocher, good. All right, two left. They're both in arts and literature.

0: China.
1: I'll try. Oh, it was Joan Jett. It was on the Late Show.
0: You reckon?
1: No, it was Joan Kerner singing I Love Rock and Roll by Joan Jett.
0: Yeah.
1: On the Late Show.
0: It was on the Late Show. Yeah, we've got some dispute about whether it was also on Andrew Denton's show at some point.
1: I don't know, but I remember it distinctly.
0: Yeah. Oh, okay, from the Late Show. Mm. Well, if you remember it, Joanna, it must be right.
1: Oh, no.
0: But see, Harry in the Bay remembers it distinctly as well, so I'm not going to put the two of you together in the same room because I'd have to shut the door and listen to the racket.
1: okay.
0: Question 24, Arts and Literature. What's the better known name of crime writer Lady Mallowan, DBE?
1: Oh, Agatha Christie.
0: Correct. Yes, Agatha Christie.
1: Yeah, her husband was Max Mallowan, I think, an archaeologist.
0: Yeah, well, there you go. Well, it's been a while since you were here, but you've been here before, I know. Question 25, Joanna. Which novel is said to have boosted the number of visitors to the Louvre by 22% in 2005?
1: Yeah. Probably the Da Vinci Code.
0: Probably it was. Probably it was, Joanna, yeah. Yes, Dan Brown's The Da Vinci Code. I remember reading it at the time. It was a kind of worldwide sensation, wasn't it?
1: Yeah, I remember seeing it at a bookshop. It was a spoof of it. It was called The Da Vinci Code. It was just a small, slim volume, but I read a bit of it and it was quite funny.
0: It was quite funny. Did you read the original, The Da Vinci Code?
1: No. It couldn't be bothered.
0: Oh, no, it was terribly.
1: The movie, that was enough.
0: It was terribly absorbing. No, he did a great job with it. All about this.
1: Oh,
0: the,
1: okay, right.
0: It's a very old novel. So, but I still won't do the spoiler alert, just in case. If you ever wanted to get around to it, Joanne, it's good fun. Okay, right. Very good. The magnet is yours, Joanna. So,
1: oh, no.
0: What do you mean, oh, no?
1: I didn't want to win.
0: Yeah, well, that's the reason you ring.
1: I was asleep. I only woke up a little not long ago.
0: Good on you.
1: Okay.
0: Joe, good on you. Appreciate it. Thanks. We'll put you in the win bin for 2 weeks. Put you on hold. You get the detail. We'll get the details from you. And get it out to you. 1-300-800-222 is the number. John from Mitcham says, this is her bag. Go, Joanna. Yeah, no, Joe from Newcastle, who's a terrific player, as we know. Neil at Clifton Springs says 774 is cutting out. It's been cutting out since the 1 a.m. news. I do not have any news about why that should be the case. So we'll make some inquiries. Thank you. Norm from Inglewood says we're told Joanna's using the magnets as doorstoppers at her place. She has won a few, I must say. But good on her. She's a tremendous quizzer, Joanna from Newcastle. Thanks, everyone. Leonie of Tugra had the Da Vinci Code. So did Jane from Homebush, who had heaps. What else? Annette from Perth, who also had heaps as well. Nice work, everyone, and a good challenge.
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0: Yeah, issues of the... Excuse me. Yeah, frog in my throat. Speaking of chocolate frogs, issues of the day. Look, there's plenty of things around. Love to have a chat. We've got plenty of time to have a chat too. 1-300-800-222 is the number. There's a fair bit going on in politics. Nigel Farage has resigned in the UK, but he says he's going to contest the by-election caused by his resignation. Presumably, he's in all sorts of trouble. Over suggestions that he's improperly received donations and so on. His strategy seems to be, okay, well, you know what, I'll resign, then I'll get re-elected and that'll be it. Prince Harry's lost his High Court privacy case. He won't be happy about that either. What's going on in NATO and Russia, and is there ever an end going to be to the Ukraine war, Ukraine-Russian war? You might like to have a chat about that. I got a very interesting letter the other day from Janice in the Hunter Valley about the problems of people in the bush when

some of these new power lines go through. It's an interesting letter. I'll read some of that out to you too. You might have some, this might chime with you, I imagine, if you're in a similar situation. Or you might have some issues yourself. 1-300-800-222. We're talking about favourite books today too. Nothing greater than the simple joys of reading, hey? I was just talking about Dan Brown a minute ago. Great. It's a tremendous thriller. The Dan Brown, it's fantastic. Remember the there was a similar one. Remember Umberto Eco, The Name of the Rose? Remember that? That was a fantastic book. A bit like Dan Brown in a way too. Many years ago. Gee, that would have been, what, 30, 40 years ago perhaps? It was a huge bestseller at the time. Yes, more joy in the world. Share some joy of your favourite books too, if you would like to get hold of us. All right, 1-300-800-222. Lines, plenty of lines free if you want to grab one. In the meantime, here's a Wurrumpi Band. Love this.

0: Yes, how good's that? Warumpi Band, My Island Home, the original and best, isn't it? 1-300-800-222 is the number. If you want to disagree, you can give me a call. Issues of the day.
1: Issue of the day.
0: Yeah, interesting. There have been a lot of news around, I can tell you. As I mentioned earlier, the news out of the UK that Nigel Farage, the leader of the Reform Party, he's been under all sorts of pressure because of donations. He's been given some very large sums of money by people in circumstances which have raised a lot of questions. He's spat the dummy and today announced that he was resigning as an MP. Now, this had been widely predicted, but a lot of people thought he was going to chuck it in, throw in the towel, but he says he's not going to. How about this? He's going to resign and then he's going to recontest his seat. This is a little of what he had to say.
2: Let me be absolutely clear. I have done nothing wrong. I have not broken the law in any way at all. I have not misused public money. For over 20 years now, I have been subject to constant demonisation by the press. For daring to be outside the consensual view on many issues, I've been attacked again and again. And I am the most physically and verbally attacked public figure or politician of modern times. And over the last year, it's got worse, with an attack on my home, very similar to the one that the Prime Minister suffered. Well, let me be clear. I will not tolerate intimidation of my family. I will not tolerate the location of where they live being revealed. I will not tolerate any of my family being endangered because of what I choose to do in public life. Enough is enough. And I thought over the weekend, what shall I do? I could go out and try and make some real big money. I could go to the USA, where I've got plenty of offers. And then I thought, why should I be judged today or in history in the future by Sky News and their ilk? Why should they be the people that decide my fate when, as I repeat, I've done nothing wrong? I thought about it hard and I've decided today I will resign as a Member of Parliament for Clacton-on-Sea, thereby forcing a by-election. No, I've decided that the people of Clacton should be the judges of my actions. This will be a people versus the establishment by-election. It's a chance to stick two fingers up to the entire establishment, to frankly tell them where to go.
0: Yeah, there you go. See, that's the tactic. What do you reckon? 1-300-800-222. Milkman Dan says, Phil, what's going to happen if Mr. Farage loses the by-election? Is the Reform Party dead? Well, I don't know. You tell me. 1-300-800-222. Tony from Belconnen. G'day, Tony.
3: G'day, Phil. How are you doing?
0: Not bad.
3: Excellent. Look, number one, my heart doesn't bleed for Mr. Farage's conundrum at the moment. Number two, ex-Tory, probably still playing that playbook, but even more extreme, you know, drumming up the populist vote just like Pauline Hanson does. I mean, they're fairly strident views, I guess, but look, he was the guy that urged Brexit. He was a major player in that.
0: He was.
3: And
0: he
3: I
0: was.
3: Wonder why. The cynic in me suggests that if the UK remove themselves from the European Economic Union or whatever it is called these days, that would place much more focus on England being a generator of their own, of their economy, okay, which would make them inward looking. And I'm sure Mr. Farage has got various business contacts around that, around the UK that would possibly benefit from those collaborations. That's just a question. I might be totally wrong, but you know, there's, look, all the best to him, in inverted commas, regarding
0: it's an interesting tactic though, isn't it? Because he's sort of saying, well, if I get re-elected again, I suppose everyone thinks I've done nothing wrong, although of course it would say nothing of the kind.
3: And under the spotlight too is his claim that he's done absolutely nothing wrong, well, illegal.
0: Yeah, that's right. He's been given these large sums of money, including a £5 million donation, which he says he can just spend as he wishes. He's got doesn't know, and, you know, he's not responsible to anyone for it. And a lot of people beg to differ, that's all.
3: Oh, look, we'll see how it pans out. I mean, the UK is in a fair bit of turmoil at the moment, economically and socially, et cetera. Actually, as a sideline note, I said to my son, who's over studying at Oxford Uni, if Mr. Farage becomes the PM, I'm personally paying for you, shipping you back to Australia, because you wouldn't want to live over there in the old blighty. While that guy and his mates are running the show, that'd be disastrous, I believe. Maybe I'm biased.
0: The Reformer are a bit similar to the One Nation issue here in Australia, but in the sense that the polls indicate that they, if there was an election held today, that they would win it. But, you know, that doesn't really mean anything. It's just what the poll says, and the election is years away.
3: And a lot of polls have a very small sample size, and they've got their own slant on things. That's why they get published, I guess.
0: Kathy from North Melbourne's texted in saying, gee, Donald Trump will take great exception to him claiming to be the most vilified, put-upon politician in the world.
3: Oh, dear.
0: Well, he's learned some moves from Donald Trump. That's true. That's true.
3: So we'll see how the schadenfreude factor grows if Mr. Farage loses.
0: Yes. I suspect he won't lose. But But you're right.
3: his home, what is it, Clacton by the Sea?
0: Clacton, as in clacker. Clacton by the Sea.
3: Yeah. Oh, you're a cheeky man.
0: Thank you, Tony.
3: Anyway, I better shut up. And
0: see you, mate.
3: Go away.
0: Bye-bye. 1-300-800-222 is the number. Bruce says, now that the USA has been knocked out of the FIFA World Cup after a thrashing by Belgium, will Mr. Trump cancel all visas and send everyone home? I joked that this morning to a friend. I said after the Belgian 4-1 thrashing of the US after all the fuss over the red card, I said, is Donald Trump going to make a phone call to Gianni Infantino and get the result overturned? 1-300-800-222 is the number. Leckenborough says, Nigel Farage, good riddance to bad rubbish. Yeah, it's interesting because there are sort of parallels to what's going on in our country, of course, as well. Marion from Parafield Gardens. Hi, Marion.
1: Oh, hello, Phil. How's your good self?
0: Yeah, very well, really well.
1: You mentioned books, and I thought, well, my issue of the day is definitely let us encourage with the greatness that people will continue to read books. Now, I know we've got computers and we can do audio books, but the beauty of actually turning a page and becoming a part of the adventure of reading.
0: Yeah. No, well, I agree with that. I agree with that, Marion. Are you reading electronic things or are you still with paper books?
1: I love to be actually to turn a page. Yeah, my dear mum, I was 10 years old and I still remember this day. It was the end of school and my mum was talking with my teacher and she said to mum, she's not getting any joy out of reading. So my mum, God bless her, she bought me all these wonderful, and I still have them, Enid Blyton books.
0: Oh, yeah.
1: That was 1972.
0: Hey, how about that?
1: Yeah, and for me, that's a treasure.
0: What were your favourite Blyton books, Marion? Because there's so many of them.

0: Oh, massive. Amelia Shine, she was always in the naughty books. Always in trouble.
1: Yeah.
0: Babes in, is it Toyland?
1: Oh,
0: And
1: yeah.
0: Pip. Oh, but her stories were wonderful. And yet, when you saw a movie made many years later, Helen Bonham Carter portrayed Enid Blyton. And it sort of popped the bubble of knowing her beautiful stories, but she was not very good with her own children.
1: No, it's often the case. It's
0: Well,
1: often the...
0: wow, she treated all the other children wonderfully, but her own children, no.
1: Yep.
0: And that really popped the bubble for me.
1: I know. Sometimes these, with writers and artists, like exactly, they might sing about joy and love and togetherness, but it's not the case necessarily in their own families, is it? No.
0: But books are so important. We not only have the beauty of reading something that is real history,
1: Yeah.
0: but we can also have the joy of reading wonderful stories of just imagination.
1: Good on you, Arian. Thank you. Thank you.
0: Thank you so
1: Thanks for the
0: much.
1: call. Bye-bye. 1-300-800-222. Line's free if you want to grab one. We're talking about favourite books. We're talking about British politics and what's going on there. Very few simpler joys in life than the joy of reading. And I tell you what, with what's going on in the world at the moment, burying your nose in a book is not a bad place to be, is it not? Is it not? Latif said, yes, millionaires' money is not public money, according to Nigel Farage. Bobsled says, Donald Trump can lay off the red cards now and focus on green cards again. It is ironic, isn't it, that more than one writer observed that that bloke that he was trying to get the red card overturned for Lloyd Barragan, was exactly the sort of person which Donald Trump's tried to stop being a member of, to stop being a US citizen anyway. He was a Niger from Nigerian parents. He was born in New York, but didn't stay there for very long, about 4 months either side of the berth, apparently, and mostly lived in the UK where he learned his soccer there. And elected to play for the United States when he didn't make representative sides there. So he's essentially saying he's a US citizen and therefore eligible because of his birth, which is the very thing that Donald Trump's been trying to overturn, of course. 1-300-800-222 is the number. Line's free if you want to grab one.
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1: Here's the thing. I had a very interesting letter the other day from Janice, who lives in the Hunter Valley. And this might chime with you if you're in this, in a similar part of Australia. Dear Philip, I've wondered if you or your listeners are aware of the unfair plight of landowners who have easements for electricity poles and wires through their properties. Janice says Ausgrid, that's an electricity company, are constructing new power lines for the Hunter Central Coast Renewable Energy for the energy zone network infrastructure. In other words, new power lines. Property owners are offered a one-off compensation payment. The compensation payment's based on the value of general's value, not the real estate value. Some easements are of considerable area and the easement will devalue the whole property. We have to sign a deed to accept Ausgrid's terms and conditions. They stipulate what they can do and what we can't do on the easement while still insisting we own the ground. We're restricted as to what we can do, no buildings, etc., under the easement or for a distance on either side. Now, Ausgrid and their shareholders reap the benefit while we're required to pay council rates, insurances, etc., for years to come. Janice's letter continues, we may be the owners of the land Ausgrid are acquiring by stealth. They make the profit. We have no rights to the use of the ground they insist that we still own, although they are receiving a one-off payment for this. We have no objections to the construction, but would appreciate a fair compensation payment. If we don't accept the meagre offer, they say that they are able to forcibly take the ground at any rate with no consideration to us. Well, I don't think I'll be able to do that, Janice. I'll have to pay some compensation. We feel intimidated for the take it or leave it attitude of the Ausgrid representatives. Thank you for your time reading this.

0: I wonder what you think about that too, and whether you might have been in a similar situation. I can understand with Janice's point of view. It's fine building public infrastructure like power lines through your property. Okay, it may be necessary. The energy transition is a massive national project, but it obviously impacts some people more than others, like Janice's property, and they deserve to be treated fairly. 1-300-800-222 is the number. Andrew says, Phil, I thought farmers leased their land from the government. Well, they do in some instances. It's leasehold. That's true. Kerry from Kangaroo Point. Hi, Kerry.
1: Yeah, hello, Phil. What did Harry Truman say? Show me a rich politician and I'll show you a crook. Isn't that clever?
0: I know.
1: Yeah.
0: Politicians should not be getting rich by being in Parliament. How on earth?
1: Yeah.
0: But Nigel Farage has been given some substantial donations.
1: Yeah. Getting back to Brexit now, of course, what had happened, I can fathom with a lot of the thinking in England. I have some friends there.
0: Hmm.
1: Germany lost the war, but the Allies won, but Germany became the dominant partner in Europe, and of course,
0: the biggest economy and the dominant force in Europe.
1: Yeah, yet they'd lost the war, and there was feeling in Britain. And I think some of them had never got over when they were, with the dominant party. But the thinking was with a lot of people, and Farage played on that. They campaigned using that theme, that we really are the best, or should be the best, and of course. They got over the law, not by a lot, as you know, but I think that that theme was used. And, of course, Cameron, of course, he introduced it, and then as soon as they lost, he resigned.
0: Mm.
1: Mm. So I think that had a lot to do with it. But, it's very weird. I've never seen a politician do what he's doing.
0: Oh.
1: It's a first to me. What about you?
0: Well, no, I haven't either, but... I've never heard of it, actually. He's resigning from Parliament, and then he's going to stand in his own the by-election which he's caused. But he seems to suggest that if he's voted back in, that therefore he's got nothing to answer.
1: Well, he's looking for a vote of confidence, I would suggest, from his electorate.
0: Yeah. I mean, someone texted me earlier saying, does this mean the ends justify the means? That is, if the people vote for him, he's now above the law. Very Trump-like.
1: Yes, it's certainly a situation. I was flying home on a plane the year before last, and who should I be sitting next to? John Jarrett.
0: Hey! I'd get up there back at the plane quick smart, Kerry.
1: Well, Ed, I said, are you John Jarrett? And he looked hard at me, and I think he was a bit surprised because he was rather, he was a bit ruffled. But we had a great old conversation about movies and films I'd seen him in. And, amazing because I love movies and I go a lot. And, I've spoken to you over the years about them. But, that was quite amazing. Talking about Wolf Creek. And it was filmed in South Australia.
0: I don't know where it was.
1: I asked him.
0: Oh, okay. Yeah, well, easily have been filmed there. Because, up north, in the north of South Australia, it's got some very wild country.
1: Now, I put it to him that it was based on Ivan Milat, but he wouldn't have that. But I do think it was. But anyway,
0: I agree with you. I think the ideas came from there, surely, didn't they?
1: Yeah, I would have to think so. But he said no, it wasn't. But I read a lot, so I probably made up my own mind about where it was coming from. But anyway, Phil, it's nice chatting. But that Brexit situation, I think there's a lot of thought gone into that and how that came about and how they lost the referendum.
0: Mm. Well, if you want to, Brexit is has been the great disaster for Britain. It's not a matter of opinion. It's just a matter of fact. If you look at the numbers, the fall in economic growth, the fall in living standards, the fall in almost every major economic indicator can be measured. And, it's about 8 to 10%. 8 to 10%.
1: A disaster, Phil. Disaster.
0: It's been a catastrophe for Britain.
1: It certainly has. Mm. Yep. Anyway, thanks a lot, Phil.
0: Thanks, Kerry. Good on your bye. 1-300-800-222 is the number. John O'Coburg makes

0: It's an interesting point. He says, Phil, by resigning and then re-standing, Nigel Farage resets the compliance period for his financial declarations to Parliament, as newly elected members only have to report the 12-month period prior to the date of the by-election. This conveniently excludes the date he received the $5 million gift from the dodgy developer, as well as a number of other issues. Also stops the current parliamentary inquiry into him, as he's no longer an MP. Yeah, well, that's an extremely good point, John. I suspect that's right. 1-300-800-222 is the number. Hayley from Roselle. G'day, Hayley.
1: Hello. I've got two things I'd like to talk about. Yeah. The one thing is books. Mm-hmm. My kids are in their 20s now. I've got three kids. Mm. And I was listening to ABC the other day and they were talking about a children's book called Once I Was a Giant. Mm-hmm. It's a multi-award-winning Australian children's book. They had the illustrator and author on and I Googled it and sounded amazing. And I thought, you know, my youngest is 19, certainly a little old for this children book. But I bought it online and it is the most wonderful book. And you know, kids' books, they've always got something for an adult. They've always got a lesson. You know, like The Giving Tree was another kids' book I used to read to kids, which is this wonderful story about, you know, how when we get old and busy, we don't have time for our parents and then eventually, you know, like the cycle of life. And mm-hmm. just got me thinking about kids' books that I used to read the kids when they were younger that I'd really enjoy reading for myself as well as them looking at the pictures.
0: Mm. Yeah. Well, if you're a kids' book writer, you've got to write for adults as well because it's going to be the adults are going to be reading them.
1: I know. And the other thing I just wanted to touch on was the soccer because, of course, you know, everywhere I go in my community here in Roselle, whoever fixes my phone or is making my coffee or whatever, we're all watching the soccer together as a community. and my youngest son is obsessed with it because he's played since he could walk and he knows the name of everyone on every team and all about them. So it's a good bonding experience for both of us. But I had to take some time off work yesterday to watch the match with Belgium.
0: Yeah.
1: And I was in Belgium 3 weeks ago.
0: Oh, really?
1: Yes, so I went to Copenhagen for work and I flew to Brussels and took a train to Antwerp, which was quite quick because there's a big fashion museum there.
0: Oh, yeah.
1: And they've got a big exhibition on called the Antwerp Six, about six designers that became incredibly famous that all came out of this one fashion school.
0: Oh, yeah, that's right. Yeah, exactly.
1: Yeah, yes, yeah. Dries Van Noten and Margiela, anyway. And I read about it and I thought, I'm going to be over there. I'm just going to, and everything's so close.
0: Yeah.
1: And so I went and spent one night and 2 days in Antwerp and it was such a wonderful experience. It was there wasn't a lot of tourists. Everyone was absolutely lovely. I happened to meet one of the designers that was in that exhibition who was my all-time hero. She's in her 70s now. She just happened to be wandering around the exhibition.
0: Mm-hmm.
1: And I thought, if the universe exists, if there's something looking out for us, for so many reasons, as we all know, please let Belgium win.
0: Who are they going to play next? We don't know, do we? Do we know yet?
1: Not sure yet. I think today Argentina's
0: Hang on. In 15 minutes' time, no, less than 15, 2 a.m., yep. Argentina are playing Egypt.
1: Yeah, Argentina. So we know who's going to win there. My mum's Argentinian
0: Messi's going to clean up Egypt. Okay.
1: Yeah, and look, you know, but I'm going for in the whole thing. I think the people at the moment who are through and are playing beautifully and are a really good team and deserve to win are the French. I know they're tipped to win.
0: Oh, no, everyone thinks they're going to win, don't they? Kylian Mbappe, the greatest. Yes, well, yeah, they may well win. Actually, Switzerland and Colombia are playing this morning too, at 6 a.m. this morning.
1: And my other absolute favourites and the match that warmed my heart from a human perspective was Norway-Brazil.
0: Erling Haaland, how about that?
1: I mean, and what a lesson to all the children that were in that audience on how to play a game of soccer and how to be a good human. I thought my grandmother was Brazilian, so again, I was on the fence. But, you know, I thought the Brazilians didn't play a very nice game.

0: You know, they really were scrambling.
1: I tell you one game I did see. I watched the Mexico-England game as a replay. I tell you what, if you like soccer, that was a fantastic game of football.
0: That was a good game. My sister was born in Mexico City, and I've got lots of English friends. So, again, I always go for the underdogs.
1: Yeah.
0: So I was really going for Mexico, I have to say.
1: England could win it, you know. They could. No one thinks they will because they're England.
0: I don't think so. I was laughing with a friend. I said, if I was in a battle back in the ages and I could be with the Norwegians or I could be with any other, I know who I'd be.
1: Well, it could be the plucky Belge. It could be the plucky Belge. You never know.
0: The Belge are good. They're not as tall as the Norwegians. They're a little shorter as you get further south.
1: Well, whoever wins out of Argentina and Egypt will play whoever wins out of Switzerland and Colombia.
0: Yes, I don't know who'll win out of Switzerland and Colombia. I'm happy for either to win. They're both lovely countries.
1: Yeah.
0: It's so much fun.
1: I'm glad you're still going on it, Hayley. Too. That's right. I think a lot of people might have dropped off after the Socceroos got knocked out. Oh, it's the Socceroos.
0: No,
1: we're always going to get.
0: That was a lovely game, and I think they played a beautiful game, and I was so glad we should all be very proud of our team.
1: Yeah.
0: They played really well.
1: Good on you. All right, okay. Hayley, thank you. Bye. See ya. Yes, the World Cup in, about 10 minutes' time, it kicks off. Argentina and Egypt, and then it's Switzerland and Colombia at 6 a.m. These are Eastern time. So, yeah, well, we'll see. Okay, Norway and England, of course, are in the quarters, and the rest of the quarters we don't know yet. Oh, Spain and Belgium are on Saturday. Spain, France and Morocco are on Friday, 6 a.m. France, Morocco, then Spain, Belgium in the quarters as well. Alan from Lower Barrington. G'day, Alan. Hello.
2: Hey, how you going?
1: Not too bad.
2: Just wanted to give you an update on the Ukraine war.
1: Yeah, go on.
2: Ukraine just took out 8 Russian oil tankers, a ferry and a cargo ship in the Sea of Azov.
1: What? Just now?
2: Oh, this was yesterday, in the last less than 24 hours ago.
1: Hmm.
2: And they were trying to resupply Crimea. Now,
1: how many did you say they sank? What?
2: 8.
1: 8?
2: Well, they're not necessarily, they're disabled because the drones fly into the bridge.
1: Yeah.
2: And take it out. So they might necessarily have sunk them, but they're dead in the water.
1: Yeah.
2: And, so 8 tankers, 1 ferry and a cargo ship. They were trying to resupply Crimea because Crimea is out of fuel. They have no electricity. Ukraine's taken out every substation power plant.
1: Mm.
2: And there's a 10-kilometre queue to try and get across the Kerch Bridge. But there's a huge queue because every car has to be searched for explosives.
1: Mm.
2: In case it'll blow up the bridge. But the Ukrainians want all the Russians to leave.
1: Mm. I mean, you would have boned up on that as I did, Alan, that really shocking analysis from British intelligence, MI6, I suppose it would have been, that was saying that they, in their estimates, somewhere between 500,000 and 1 million Russian young men are not casualties, but are dead, have been killed.
2: Oh, they've lost 1.4 million, and
1: in casualties. That, yeah, but they were saying they were saying that. Then. Yeah, they were saying that the average time between somebody being sent to the front line and
2: once they get into combat, they've got a combat life expectancy of 38 minutes.
1: Yeah, that's right. That they were saying the average time between being sent to the front line and being killed, not injured, was between 10 days and 3 weeks.
2: Yes. Yeah. Now here's something interesting.
1: Hmm.
2: A lot of Russian protesters in Russia were put in prison for holding up just a white blank piece of cardboard, and it was that was saying that it was a war and not a special operation.
1: Hmm.
2: But now Putin's second in charge has come out and called it a war because they're prepping up for once they declare it to be a war. they can do a mass mobilisation. So they're gearing up to mobilise between 1 million and between 500,000 and 1 million Russians. Yeah. They've closed the borders with Europe, and they're not letting anyone out. So, but they're going to wait until they've got these Duma elections, that they're fake elections in a couple of months, and then as soon as that happens, they're going to hit it up to recruit. Well, they're going to call it a war and try and get 500,000 men because they're losing. They've just the 2 days ago, the Ukrainians struck the last huge oil refinery in Russia that was too far away to hit, and that was 2,500 kilometres away.
1: They hit it with drones.
2: Yes. Now they had to go. They've got a 3,000 range, but they sort of zigzagged along rivers and stuff like that. So there's no way. The only advantage that the Russians have is in their Iskander ballistic missiles, and the Americans have stopped sending Patriot missiles.
1: Well, this is what Zelensky was complaining about today at NATO. Well,
2: Now here's another interesting point. Who is the pedophile guy that Trump was involved with? He was a master blackmailer, and he was linked with Russia and Mossad.
1: Yeah.
2: And they're the two people. They've got dirt on half the American politicians.
1: Yeah.
2: And
1: It's a terrible situation. I mean,
2: Trump,
1: I think
2: that's why Trump's not helping Ukraine.
1: Yeah.
2: Putin's got him by the balls, and so has Israel, and that's why he's doing whatever Israel wants.
1: Yeah. Well, I think the view of the intelligence expert that I was saying too is that it was an extremely dangerous time too, because if they are actually losing, as it seems to be, many people, and you're suggesting the same, that if Russia is actually in a situation where they feel that they're losing, well then, you know, this makes it highly dangerous for everyone because, what's Putin going to do, you know?
2: Yeah, well, the thing is, he's anteed up everything. If he does a peace agreement, he's dead. They'll take him out. Yeah. And if he loses Crimea, which was the he's dead as well.
1: Yeah.
2: Crimea is like the Second World War. What was the town that crippled the Germans?
1: Stalingrad.
2: Yeah, well, this is Putin's Stalingrad. He can't politically. He can't afford to lose Ukraine, Crimea. But they've lost it. They can't. Every truck going from Mariupol to try and resupply it by road is getting whacked by drones. There's just hundreds and hundreds of burnt out trucks along that highway, fuel trucks. They can't get it there. And the Russians can't get the supplies to the front. And that little peninsula that goes across the Black Sea, Ukrainians have landed on that and they're taking that back. They've got to husband their men. They can't afford the losses.
1: No, they can't. That's right. They're in a dire situation too in terms of recruitment. That's true. All right, Al. It's
2: One last thing. If you want to keep up to date on this, Google Professor Gerdes, Gerdes. He does. He's a. It'll give you an update daily. Like, for instance, the Russians lost 1,200 troops yesterday.
1: Yeah.
2: Seven tanks, about 57 artillery pieces. You get a scoreboard. You see where all the drones are going from the Ukrainian strikes. You see where the Russian strikes are coming in, and you get a battlefield update. Okay. And you get what's exactly going on. So if you want to know what's going on with the Ukraine war, Professor Gerdes, Gerdes, on YouTube.
1: Thank you, Alan.
2: Cheers, mate.
1: See you, mate. Bye bye. It's a very. I'm not going to say it's poised, but in a way it is, because the Russians are, by all accounts, suffering horrendous losses. So is Ukraine, but if the Russians feel that

0: on a holiday.
1: Yeah, we do. I do.
0: Good things. So how do you choose where you're going to go on a holiday? We want to talk about that.
1: Where your wife says you're going.
0: That's not true.
1: Well, that's what happens, Trevor.
0: It's a negotiation process.
1: Because I say, I think, what about a golfing trip round Scotland, Ireland, and then we could go to Portugal, because there's some great golf courses in Portugal. That's on the table, but it doesn't stay there very long. Trevor.
0: Well, I mean, I like playing golf as much as I do the rest of them, but I would find that a little boring.
1: Well, don't come. I mean, you're certainly not invited after that.
0: Anyway.
1: I mean, you're not invited after that.
0: It'd be an expensive holiday, though, wouldn't it? Because it costs a bucket load to play in Scotland, or especially if you want to go to the home of golf.
1: Whinging and moaning and groaning about the whole thing. Well, you know, you go to the Barclays, you know, resort by the sea, and you know, brown your backside on the stony beach. That's fine. We'll be hitting off.
0: Or you can join us in the golf cart and drive the golf cart around, which is always fascinating.
1: Anyway, you can listen up and find out where Trevor's going for his holidays, because coming up, as you know, he's going to have a lot of time to go on holiday.
0: We will discuss how it is you make those choices.
1: Do what your wife says.
0: So, yeah.
1: All right. You and I will talk tomorrow. Oh, no, we won't, because the program tomorrow is coming, by the way, because of some technical issues, is coming from Perth. So you and I will talk again on Thursday. We're doing a good show about AI. News now.

0: ABC News with David Rowlands. Leader of Reform UK, Nigel Farage, says he's resigning as an MP but contesting the resulting by-election amid an investigation into political donations. Europe correspondent Elias Kluwer has more on this story.
1: He said that essentially they were being used for his personal security because he said that he's in constant danger of verbal and physical attacks. At the end of the address there, it was quite dramatic. He said that he's resigning, but he is standing in a by-election in Clacton, which is in Essex. The reason he's doing this is not to end the Standards Committee investigation into these gifts, these payments, these benefits. It's essentially to say that he has a mandate from the people that this is all fine and that they believe that he's done nothing wrong. But in terms of the Standards Committee investigation into these payments, well, they'll continue.
0: US President Donald Trump has again lashed out at NATO, telling reporters at the alliance's summit in Turkey that his country hadn't been treated well by members during its war against Iran. He also suggested that peace between Russia and Ukraine could be close, claiming that both presidents, Volodymyr Zelensky and Vladimir Putin, want to get a deal done. Trump will meet with an array of world leaders at the summit in Ankara, starting with host president Recep Tayyip Erdogan. Trump says he would not have attended the NATO summit had it been held elsewhere.
2: I was very disappointed with NATO. And frankly, if it weren't held in Turkey, where my friend happens to be a very strong leader, it's possible that I wouldn't have attended. But we weren't treated well.
0: The International Olympic Committee has provisionally lifted its suspension on Russia's Olympics body, meaning that athletes from the country could be allowed to compete for their country at the 2028 Games in Los Angeles. The IOC suspended the Russian Olympic Committee in 2023 in response to the war in Ukraine. However, it says that ban is no longer applicable and athletes can compete again as long as they meet relevant anti-doping requirements. No decision has yet been taken on whether Russia can display its flag, colours and anthem at the next Olympic Games. A YouTube executive has been grilled at the Anti-Semitism Royal Commission over why a video describing a Bondi terror attack victim as an actor involved in a false flag event remains available for viewing on its platform. Arsene Ostrovsky gave evidence at the inquiry last week about the online abuse he received after the shooting, in which he received a bullet wound to the head. The inquiry has been told a video remains on YouTube in which a group of men describe Mr. Ostrovsky as a crisis actor after he shared a photo of his injuries. YouTube's head of public policy for Australia and New Zealand, Rachel Lord, says the video has been found not to violate the company's safety policies.
3: But the teams have reviewed this thoroughly

0: as a result of it being referenced here at the commission. And my understanding is that it's been reviewed again at quite senior levels to confirm that decision.
1: Prince Harry and six other high-profile claimants have lost their UK High Court case against the Daily Mail's publisher over allegations of unlawful behaviour. Nick Parmeter has the latest.
2: Harry and the other claimants, including Sir Elton John and Elizabeth Hurley, have lost the case on all 14 counts. The group had accused Associated Newspapers, publisher of the Daily Mail, of violating their privacy from the early 1990s until the 2010s. The allegations included tapping phones, intercepting voicemails, and obtaining personal information through deception. However, Judge Matthew Nicklin has dismissed all of the claims, saying all claimants had failed to prove their pleaded allegations. Associated Newspapers has described the 436-page judgment as an overwhelming victory for the Daily Mail and its journalists.
1: To sport, and Western Bulldogs midfielder Matt Kennedy is free to play against West Coast this Sunday after his one-match ban for forceful front-on contact was overturned at the AFL Tribunal. The match review officer had graded Kennedy's bump on Sydney's Caden Cleary as careless conduct, medium impact and high contact. However, the Bulldogs successfully argued that it was low impact, meaning that Kennedy will be fined instead. And Australia has beaten China 76-74 in the first of their two-game series at Melbourne's John Cain Arena in the women's basketball.
3: Western Australia's weather for Wednesday: chance of a shower over the southeast Kimberley and northeast interior. The chance of a light shower about the southwest Capes in the morning, extending to southwest of a line from Bunbury to Mount Barker to Bremer Bay in the afternoon. Patchy morning fog in the inland southern and central southwest land division, southeast Goldfields and western Eucla. The chance of morning frost in the western Eucla and adjacent districts. In Perth, sunny and a top of 21 after an overnight low of 8 degrees.
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7: Good morning. It is 6 minutes past two and 6 minutes past midnight in Western Australia, 24 minutes to two in South Australia and in the Northern Territory. We like to go on a holiday. It doesn't matter if you're going on a weekend away for a holiday. You might be travelling within your own state or travelling interstate, or if you're lucky enough, travelling overseas. So if that's the case, how do you make up your mind? How do you choose where it is that you go? Because quite often you might be paying a bit for airfares or for accommodation. So you want to make sure that it's the right place you go. So you might listen to Philip Clark's program and listen to his travel spot, and that may spark an interest for you. It could be talking to other people who've traveled to places and they've spoken about how good it is, or you may have an interest that will take you somewhere. It might be that you've always wanted to go for a walk and do one of those treks for 3 days, and so then you go and look for somewhere that you can do that. So how have you made decisions in the past about where you go and what you do on a holiday? We'll talk about that very soon. So if you want to be part of that conversation, then give us a ring on 1300 800 222. We will also have a look at careers. Once upon a time, there weren't necessarily university degrees for certain things that we went on to do as a career. You may have been a cadet journalist and not necessarily study journalism because it's now a university course. You may have been a nurse when there wasn't a university degree, but there became a university course for nursing. So has it gone too far? Do we need to have a university degree for many things that perhaps a university degree isn't essential, but now it is? So that coming up a lot later on. So there's all sorts of things to do. In the middle, Dave Renicky will be along to take a look at the night sky and talk about the things going on up yonder. But if you want to come and play now, then there are five questions to be answered, of which they are, should I say easy? Nah, they're not easy. There's a long question. We always like it if there's a long question. So 1300 800 222. If you want to come and play, I play.

Play a song, you need to tell me the name of the artist performing the song. There is a clue within it as far as what the theme is concerned. And if you want to text through the theme, 0437 774 774. If you would like to do that, because if you get the theme right, then you get to choose a song. All of these things to do. Come and play 1300 800 222. Listen to this song. Tell me the name of the artiste performing the song. And we begin. Thank you.

0: The song is Where Do the Children Play? Dean has gone early with the theme. Not a bad theme, though, for another occasion. So thank you, Dean. Not right this time. The clue is either in the name of the artist or in the song, or sometimes even just something to do with the song. Yes, Adrian, thank you. Also pointing out the album that it came from. Nice. Let me see. Hello, Amanda. Knows what it is. And Amanda's cold. Thanks for that additional little information. Thank you. Yes, someone said a fabulous artist. Thanks for playing this one. Not a problem. Someone else said that my mum bought this album for my birthday. I think this was probably one of the first albums I ever got. Hello, Trevor.
1: Hello, Trevor.
0: Did you have this record?
1: No, I did not actually possess it on record, but I was around when you couldn't escape it.
0: Hmm. Well, you couldn't really escape it. It was huge. Now, who's the artist?
1: It's just Stefan Giorgio, later known as Yusuf Islam, then Yusuf, but first known as an artist as Cat Stevens.
0: True. And a fine artist. That was from the T for the Tillerman album.
1: Yeah.
0: Which, the title track goes for a minute, the song T for the Tillerman. Always good that if you need to fill in a little bit of airtime, Trevor, to play for T for the Tillerman. It's always on the back of the thing there. So you're right. It is Where the Children Play by Cat Stevens. There's a clue to the theme somewhere in there. Now, because you sorted that out, Trevor, we have a when question, a where question, a who question, a the question, and a which question.
1: I'll try the question.
0: You want the question?
1: Yeah.
0: Here we go. The hearts of Sybil Vane and Hetty Merton were broken by which wealthy aristocrat?
1: Oh. Yeah.
0: Hmm.
1: I've heard of Sybil Vane. I'll just say Sir Marmaduke Vottar.
0: Nice name. Not right, though. Thank you, Trev. 1-300-800-222, this question. The hearts of Sybil Vane and Hetty Merton were broken by which wealthy aristocrat, I ask you? Yes. Hi, I had my iPad to hear after all these years, and being a fan, I never noticed Cat Stevens' vibrato. Very nice vibrato, does Cat Stevens. Trev, good morning.
2: Hello, Trev.
0: Now, Trev, how are you with this question, which is the hearts of Sybil Vane and Hetty Merton were broken by which wealthy aristocrat?
2: Is it the Oscar Wilde character? What's his name?
0: That's what we're looking for.
2: Go on. Dorian Gray.
0: Well, I'm saying fine work, Trev. Dorian Gray it is.
2: I do like Oscar Wilde and Sybil Vane. I went, God, it's up there somewhere, but Dorian Gray, what a character. I wish I could stay looking young while I'm as old as I am.
0: I think that's a very good get, Dorian Gray. You see, Harry in the Bay said Jay Gatsby. No, it's not Jay Gatsby. And nobody via text so far, Trev, so very well done. Dorian Gray it is. We now have a when question, a where question, a who question, and a which question.
2: Well, look, I wish the who question was about the band The Who, and it's probably not, but I'll go for it. Anyway.
0: Nice. The question is, who built the bridge that takes you from Lark Creek to Terabithia? Terabithia? Terabithia. Terabithia. Terabithia. So who built the bridge that takes you from Lark Creek to Terabithia?
2: Whoa.
3: that a bridge that somebody jumped off to commit suicide?
0: I would say no.
3: Well, it's not the Tallahassee Bridge.
0: It's so definitely it's not the Tallahassee Bridge.
3: Tallahassee. Who built a question again?
0: One more time. The question is, who built the bridge that takes you from Lark Creek to Terabithia?
3: Isn't it strange? I should know, but I don't.
0: Thank you, Trev. Farewell. 1-300-800-222. Tara, that's not the theme, but thank you. Would that even be 50 Shades of Dorian Gray? I don't think so. Nobody else had Dorian Gray.

0: It was a very good get from Triv. Well done. No, it's not siblings, but thank you for the idea. John joins us from Denison. Hello, John.
1: Good morning, Trevor.
0: Now, would you have known that it was Dorian Gray?
1: No, I was going Wizard of Oz because I remember that the Wicked Witches were both had their hearts broken.
0: Oh, good point. But no, it's not. But with this question, who built the bridge that takes you from Lark Creek to Terabithia?
1: That's the children with their imagination.
0: Very good.
1: Was it Jess? You'll probably want the surname too, won't you?
0: Yeah, I will. You are right, though, with the Jess.
1: Aaron's.
0: It is. It's Jess Aaron. Very good. Did you read the
1: book? It was there. I remember seeing the movie.
0: It was a very big book, apparently. It was used in classrooms and all sorts of places. I personally haven't read it. But
1: No, I haven't read the book, but I have seen the movie.
0: I needed a question with a certain word in it, and so that word is what came up. So we've sorted that out, The Bridge of Terabithia, which was a very, very popular book. No, it wasn't Thomas O'Malley from the Aristocats, but thank you, Jackie. Now, we have a when question, a where question, and a which question, John.
1: Oh, God, I'm going to get the bloody...
0: Only if you're lucky.
1: Yeah, well, that's it, isn't it? Good luck and bad luck is a different side of the same coin.
0: Yeah.
1: All right. What are the options again?
0: So which? We have a when, a where, and a which.
1: We'll go the which.
0: Go the which. It isn't it. So you got that to be a little bit pleased about. Red in Euroa knew that it was Jess. Caroline knew that it was Jess. Now, the which question is this. It's the long question, John.
1: I'm listening.
0: Which species of fish is fisheries expert Alfred Jones encouraged to introduce to Yemeni to improve relationships between Britain and the Islamic world, to also help a sheikh who believes fishing is a noble pursuit and promotes harmony?
1: Oh, I'll go the Murray River cod because I've got no idea.
0: Good on you, John. Thank you. It's not the Murray River cod. Lovely fish, though. I've never eaten a Murray River cod. Are they supposed to be good eating? Murray River cod? I don't know. Looking at Mick and he's got that expression that says, I don't know. What are you looking at me for? This is the question. It's the long question. We do like a long question. No, Leithbo, that's not the theme, but thank you. No, that's not the theme either as well, Robin, but thank you to you too. Which species of fish is fisheries expert Alfred Jones encouraged to introduce to Yemeni to improve relations between Britain and the Islamic world? It also helps a sheikh who believes that fishing is a noble pursuit and promotes harmony. Which fish is it? Hello, Andy.
2: Oh, hello. Just thinking it must be an English fish. And there's one that I can't think of, so I'll just go for trout.
0: Not trout. It's a very good guess, and you would think it would be trout.
2: No, just some English fish, I'm sure.
0: No, unfortunately not trout, but thank you. Mm-mm. Harry in the Bay knows what sort of a fish it is. Well done, Harry in the Bay. Oh, hello, Betty.
3: Hello, Trevor, how are you?
0: I'm very well. How about yourself?
3: I'm good, yeah. No worries.
0: That's good to hear. What's it like up your way in Dapto?
3: Oh, it's pretty cool.
0: Yep.
3: Yeah, it's been a cool, sunny sort of a day.
0: I do like cool, sunny sorts of days, though.
3: Do you?
0: As long as it's sunny and you can get out and have a walk. I like going out for a walk in the sun.
3: We had, we've had over the last week or so a nice little bit of rain. I think Adrian said altogether we've had a little bit over the inch. So that's pretty good because, as you know, this time of the year things don't dry out much. So,
0: yeah.
3: You know, you don't need a lot of rain in the cool weather.
0: You also, but you need a bit of rain to be able to do, to be able to plough, to seed, to be able to do all of those things that need to be done.
3: Yeah, we don't do much of that. Most of my garden is pretty established shrubs and things.
0: Hmm.
3: And, yeah.
0: Now, Betty, we have this question. And it is this. Which species of fish is fisheries expert Alfred Jones encouraged to introduce to Yemeni to improve relationships between Britain and the Islamic world? Also to help a sheikh who believes fishing is a noble pursuit and promotes harmony. We need to know what sort of a fish it is.
3: Would it be a salmon?
0: It is a salmon.
3: Well, that's, I just picked that out of the air.
0: I'm telling you what, though, a good pick out of the air. It's from a book called Salmon Fishing in Yemen, and which was also made into a film. It's a wonderful film, Betty. Beautiful film. It's a love story that revolves around fishing.
3: It's not good enough these days to watch TV.
0: There's not too many films revolving around fishing that are love stories, I've got to say. Betty?
3: No, probably not. What about a fish called Wanda?
0: Very good. That's true too. Now, we have two questions left, Betty. We have a when and a where.
3: Oh, I'll try a when.
0: You want the when?
3: Yeah, I'll try a when.
0: Oh, I'm telling you, Betty, it's a little snippet for a song. And it's a little bit nasty. I'll play it for you and see if you can tell me the name of the song this is from. Have a listen. That's the little snippet. What song's that from, Betty?
3: No, I have no idea, Trev.
0: It's a nasty one, Betty. Good to talk to you.
3: Listen, I'll talk to you before you retire. But
0: please.
3: I hope you enjoy. I did a lot of night shift when I was working.
0: Hmm.
3: And if you've never done night shift, you never really know how you feel when you go to bed in the morning and when you get up in the afternoon, do you?
0: No, it's true. It's something that only people have done it really understand.
3: That's right.
0: That's true.
3: Exactly right.
0: Good on you, Betty.
3: You come home from work and your bed's calling you, and then I used to sleep till about 4 o'clock in the afternoon, but it takes 2 or 3 hours to feel normal again.
0: Completely and utterly. Hey, Betty, thank you. I will talk to you again, I'm sure, before I go.
3: Yes, you will.
0: Thanks,
3: bye.
0: Betty. Good movie, Salmon Fishing in Yemen. It's a great movie if people get the opportunity to have a look at it. 1-300-800-222 text 0437-774-774. This is the snippet. What song is that from?
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5: Thousands are still waiting on remedy orders from the building commissioner to have their pipes replaced. Ones that have been bursting and causing all sorts of water damage, usually without warning, and ruining forever homes.
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0: And if you're interested in what's happening as far as the soccer is concerned on the program this morning, Egypt are 1-0 against Argentina. Lionel Messi just missed a penalty. They're in a hydration break. But is it a hydration break? Is that really what it is? I know we've spoken about it before, but really is it? No one would have thought that Egypt would be 1-0 up against Argentina. However, it's been a bit like that in the World Cup. Yes, Sally, that's the song we're looking for. Sandra from Perth knows the song. Very, very good. Have a listen. This is the little snippet. What's that from? T in Melbourne knows. No, that's not the theme, but pretty good. We've had one person work out the theme. Peter in Sydney has worked out the theme. Peter, if you've had a win recently, can you send me a text to let us know that you have had a win recently? Because I think you might have, but I'm not sure. So just let us know. Hello, Deacon.
7: G'day, Trev. How are you going?
0: I'm pretty good. If I play this, what song would it be from?
7: Oh, I think I know it. But just first, I just want to say, over the years, I've called up, had a chat, and you're very welcoming as a presenter. So I just want to thank you for being a nice, warm, friendly voice there on the radio. So good job.
0: Thank you. I mean, we wouldn't be able to do it if we didn't have kind, gentle, friendly people to talk to at the same time, yeah. Deacon.
7: Sure.
0: So thanks. It works both ways. Now, the song, what do you reckon it is?
7: Well, I'm pretty sure that they goes with a Lady Gaga song, and I've got the tip of my tongue, but it's something romance. I've got, it's like violent romance or voodoo. Oh, it's a...
0: You got the person, but you're not close with.

0: the song.
1: Oh, okay. It's
0: Not.
1: sort of, sorry.
0: No, that's all right. The
1: Yeah.
0: you got the person, but not the song.
1: Okay, brilliant. All right.
0: Good on you, mate. Thank you. Tennis is better than soccer. No. Tennis, it just goes backwards and forwards and backwards and forwards. Oh, I guess in soccer, they just go backwards and forwards and backwards and forwards. It's a little bit of everything, really, isn't it? I wonder if Bo knows the name of this song. We'll see if we can make the machine work first. Ah, we've got Thorin instead. Hello, Thorin.
2: Hello, Trevor. How are you?
0: I'm well, I haven't spoken to you for a little bit.
2: No, I haven't been around, and you won't be around, so I thought I'd ring up and have no idea about questions and wish you all the best.
0: Does that mean that you don't know the name of the little snippet that the song's from?
2: I have no idea, however, since you've given a clue of the kind of a clue of the right dog, wrong leg action.
0: Yeah.
2: I have less idea, probably. Not my style of choice of music.
0: Where have you been? Because I haven't spoken to you for a bit.
2: No, I've just been in the warehouse. I don't get to listen to the radio.
0: Okay.
2: But does this person have a song called Bad Guy or something?
0: I have no idea. I
2: All right,
0: don't know.
2: fine. Well, hey, I've got no idea. All the best for everything. Have fun, be good.
0: Hey, great talking to you. Will I talk to you before I go?
2: When are you going?
0: Last at the end of this month.
2: Hopefully.
0: Hopefully.
2: Hopefully. Yeah, no guarantees.
0: It's always been great talking to you, though, Thorin, and you've been a really good supporter of this program for many years, so thank you.
2: Well, thank you.
0: Good on you, mate. We could thank each other endlessly. Thank you. Thank you, and thank you. Thank you. Hydration break is to sell more drinks. Well, it might be. I think it's to sell more fast food, personally. Hello, Thorin. Oh, no, it's Bo. Hello, Bo.
3: I was going to say you're talking to Thorin twice.
0: I can't even read anything else. If I play this song or that bit from the song, do you know what the song is?
3: When I first heard it, I thought it sounds like something off a video game.
0: Well, it does sound like something off a video game.
3: Yeah, but then you said it's by Lady Gaga, so unless she's got a song called Donkey Kong, I've got no idea.
0: Or Frogger.
3: Yeah, I've got no idea. I'm not into Lady Gaga at all.
0: No, I actually don't mind this song, but you know, I don't mind lots of songs, but a lot of people. Oh, look. See, Matt knows what it is, Bo.
3: Yeah, well, maybe he should ring in then.
0: Does nothing for you. Someone said it's Welcome to the House of Fun. There's a sort of a bit like that in Welcome to the House of Fun by Madness.
3: Yeah, it almost sounds like the Pan Pipes, doesn't it?
0: Well, listen. No, doesn't sound like Pan Pipes.
3: Listen, I'm in a truck on Bluetooth, all right?
0: Maybe a Pan Pipes with a bit of distortion pedal in there when they're somewhere.
3: Hey, give it to Deep Purple, they do it.
0: Oh, that's true. Anyway, bye. Thank you.
3: No worries. Cheers.
0: See you, mate. 1300. Nobody, look, a lot of this is one of those things where lots of people on the text have got the answer, but we need you to ring up on 1300 800 222. I'll play it for you again. What song is that from? 1300 800 222, or text you on 0437 774 774. I will just mention, Sam from Harvey, if you have to be happen to be listening, I'd be ringing up if I were you, and I'm not saying why, but I'm saying that Sam from Harvey, if you're listening, this is a moment that you should probably give us a ring on 1300 800 222, or you can text if you want to on 0437 774 774. Hi, Trevor. I retired 8 months ago. I'm 72. Now I do 3 days volunteering work. I'm looking forward to probably doing a little bit of that as well. Alicia knows this song, Darren.
4: Yep.
0: The song, please.
4: Poker Face.
0: It is Poker Face by Lady Gaga.
4: Yep. My daughters would have killed me if I didn't know that.
0: I don't think it's such a bad song.
4: I reckon she's in a

0: Amazing artist, but yeah, so I've had to listen to her quite a bit.
1: She's phenomenal. I mean, she's got a great voice and she's done some really good duets with people like Tony Bennett and all sorts of people.
0: Yeah, definitely, yeah.
1: Very good. She's really short. Did you know that?
0: Not much of her.
1: Yeah,
0: not
1: no, she's
0: much of her, yeah.
1: She's really little. She's really good. Anyway, so yes.
0: What did you think about her in The Star Is Born?
1: I thought she was very good.
0: I thought she was amazing. You did too, yeah.
1: Yeah. Mind you, most of the women that have been in A Star Is Born have been very good.
0: Yeah.
1: And when you're having to compete with people like Barbara Streisand, you're doing a pretty good job.
0: Yeah, definitely. Well, that's the top of the shelf, isn't it?
1: Very good. Now, here's the last question. If you get it right, Darren, you're a winner.
0: We'll see how we go.
1: Where is it I met a gin-soaked barroom queen who tried to take me upstairs for a ride? Where is it I met a gin-soaked barroom queen who tried to take me upstairs for a ride?
0: Oh, my God. I know this.
1: Mm-hmm.
0: Met a barroom queen who tried to take me upstairs for a ride. I know this song.
1: Oh, you do?
0: I do, and I'm going to kill myself because I've got to the last one before.
1: Oh, no.
0: Oh, my God, and I'm going to fall.
1: It's goodbye, Darren.
0: Yeah, all right, mate. Well, thank you very much for keeping us of a night, eh?
1: I certainly will. Look, thank you as well. As I said, this is nothing without all of the people that call in. Thank you, Darren. Yes, that is the theme, Mark. However, Peter worked it out firstly. As I said, Pete, can you turn to text in just so that we can know if you've had a win recently? I know that when you do work out the theme that you'll give us a yell if you've had a win before. Felicia, hello.
2: Hello.
1: Now, you knew that it was Poker Face?
2: I did.
1: Good song, isn't it?
2: It is. Not my usual genre, but yes, I do know it.
1: Yeah, I'll play it in just a little bit. Now, Felicia, this question. Where is it I met a gin-soaked barroom queen who tried to take me upstairs for a ride?
2: It is Honky Tonk Woman by the Rolling Stones.
1: I need to know the answer to the question. That's the song. But the question is, where is it I met a gin-soaked barroom queen who tried to take me upstairs for a ride?
2: Memphis?
1: In Memphis. That's all I needed, Felicia. I just needed Memphis. That means that you win for the morning.
2: That's a win for me because I'm at work currently.
1: Nice. What are you doing? Can you say what you're doing?
2: I'm a disability support worker.
1: Terrific. This is late to be working.
2: It's overnight shift.
1: Oh, so you did. It's 24-hour care?
2: Yeah.
1: Yep. And so you're on night shift. Do you always do night shift?
2: Most of my shifts are nights, yeah.
1: Yeah, great work that you do. Finn, my son, does disability work as well.
2: Lovely.
1: In a different way, he works with a fellow who's, I think he's in his 40s, who is autistic, who has autism, and also can't speak, but he works, and it's a great job, and Finn loves it.
2: Yeah, I've been doing it for 16 years now. So.
1: Yeah. Great work that you do, Felicia. I'm glad you've had a win. I'll pop you on hold, have a chat with Mick, and he'll take down your details and we'll send you something.
2: No dramas. Thank you so much.
1: Nicely done. Felicia had a win. Great work that people do with disability care as well. So the theme has been sorted. Will I tell you what it is? Oh, no, not yet. We'll find out what that is in a little bit. Shortly, we take a look at how it is that you choose where you go for a holiday. And it doesn't have to be overseas. It doesn't have to be interstate. It could be within your own state. It could be somewhere that you go regularly. So how do you choose that particular thing? Do you go overseas? And perhaps you listen, as I said, you listen to Phil Clark's program where they have a travel segment and something may have sparked your interest there. You may have a bucket list. You may have things that you'd like to do, like walks. And so you'll look for places that have certain walks. So how is it that you sort those out? 1-300-800-222 on text 0437 774 774.

0: It's Lady Gaga and Poker Face. She's an amazing artist, incredible singer. This is Overnights on ABC Radio. If you want to join us as we have a look at holidays, 1-300-800-222. Joe's with us. Hello, Joe.
1: Hey, Trev.
0: Not so bad, Joe. What did you want to talk about?
1: I was just ringing and say, hey, it's going. I rang in for a while. And...
0: it's good to talk to you. What have you been up to?
1: Oh, not too much, mate. We were hospitalized. And...
0: well, you've been crook?
1: Oh, sort of crook, yeah.
0: Yeah.
1: Yeah, no, old mum sort of rings up and have you rung in to travel? Well, I said, no, I've rung in for a while, but no, g'day, dear. And...
0: how is your mum? She okay?
1: Yeah, she's awesome.
0: Yeah, I miss talking to your dad.
1: Yeah, no, he's gone 3 years.
0: Yeah, it was sad. I wasn't broadcasting. I wasn't on air when that happened, but I was told, Pav told me, and it was really sad.
1: Yeah, well, he couldn't, you know, well, yeah, it was a sad day, but that's life.
0: I used to always enjoy having a chat with him. When he used to ring up and request a song for your mum.
1: Yes, that's right. Well, that'll be a certain time.
0: Every year, without fail.
1: No worries, I know.
0: He's a good fella. How's your sister?
1: Which one?
0: The one that writes.
1: No, Glenn.
0: Yeah.
1: Glenn was in that. Yeah, I already have my room today. Now, all going good, mate.
0: She does it. She does a great job with the story she writes, Joe.
1: Yeah, man.
0: Hey, good to talk to you. You stay well and make sure you say hey, hello to your mum for me.
1: No worries. I'll tell her when she's tired of being at all.
0: Good on you, Joe.
1: No worries, Trev.
0: See you, mate. You look after yourself.
1: Thanks, mate.
0: Bye-bye. if you're Sylvie, who was Don's wife, and he used to ring up every year. I'm pretty sure it was for anniversary or birthday, but I think it was for anniversary. And request, I'll have to think of which song. It was Time After Time, but I think he chose the Tuck and Patty version of Time After Time, which is a beautiful version of that song if you get the opportunity. Hello, Sam.
2: Hi, Trevor, how are you?
0: You're too late, Sam.
2: Yeah.
0: There I was with the Rolling Stones question for you, all ready to go.
2: Okay.
0: Did you know what the answer was? Oh, you didn't hear the question.
2: No.
0: All right, then here we go. I'll give you the question. Are you ready?
2: Yeah, okay.
0: Hey, Mick, if Sam gets it right, can we? Yes, we will. Sam, you've never won before, have you? Sam?
2: Yeah.
0: Have you ever won before?
2: No.
0: All right. If you get this question right, I know I'm not supposed to, but if you get this question right, Sam, then we'll consider you a winner for the morning and we'll send you out a magnet.
2: Okay.
0: You ready?
2: Yeah.
0: Where is it I met a gin-soaked barroom queen who tried to take me upstairs for a ride?
2: You want the name of the song, do you?
0: No, I want the place. So where is it that I met a gin-soaked barroom queen who tried to take me upstairs for a ride?
2: I met a gin-soaked barroom queen in Memphis.
0: That's exactly what we're looking for, Sam.
2: Yeah. Okay.
0: You hang on there. Because we'll do the unthinkable. You've been playing with us for ages, Sam, so we'll sort that out and send you out something. If you want to join us, 1-300-800-222. As we take a look this morning at the places you'd like to go for a holiday and why you go there. But that's not what Greg's talking about. Hello, Greg.
3: G'day, Trevor. Many years ago, I've been listening to you for years when I drive my taxi once I'm retired now.
0: Oh, nice.
3: Some years ago, you did a thing on men's health.
0: Mm-hmm.
3: And I thought, well, next day I went to the doctor and he said, because I was pretty healthy, and what can I do for you, Greg? And I said, I was listening to this Trevor Chappell on the radio last night. And he said, none of us men go to the doctor enough and ask for a checkup. And that's why I'm here. He said, well, what do you want me to do? I said, if there's a hole, put your finger in it, get your stethoscope, listen to it, and have a go. Anyway, he put the blood pressure thing on me and was doing the thing, and he said, hang on, I'll try that again. Anyway, listen to me, and he said, you got a problem, and I can't deal with this. And I said, really? And he referred me to a heart specialist, which I was under for 7 years. And because of you, it saved my life.
0: No, look, thank you, Greg.
3: That's not a lie, but that's absolute truth. And I've been wanting to ring you for years to tell you. And I heard you leaving, so I just want to thank you, mate.
0: Greg, thank you. It's one of those things that we don't do enough, and we should be telling people, the both of us now, Greg, that it doesn't hurt to go and get a full checkup, because you just never know what could be there. And you're right, we need to, and we're not good at it. So I'm glad that that helped, and that whoever the doctor was that we were talking to also helped you make that decision.
3: Yeah, no, I really appreciate it, mate. And so sometimes we've got to listen with our ears open, you know.
0: That's so true. And sometimes we don't do that enough as well.
3: Yeah, so thank you, mate, and all the best.
0: Thank you very much, Greg. I really appreciate your call. Thank you.
3: Right on, Trevor. Bye for now.
0: Catch you later. Overnights on ABC Radio. It's good to be able to bring information to people so that they can make decisions that can sometimes be life-changing as well. This is Overnights, 1300 800 222. Let's talk this morning about where you like to go for a holiday.

0: It's the Rolling Stones and Honky Tonk Women. How do you make a choice about where you want to go for a holiday? Is it that you listen to other people? They said, oh, you should go to Italy. Or is it that your neighbours happen to be going somewhere and they invite you to come to Italy and stay with them for a little while? Or do you listen to documentaries? Do you watch stuff on the telly and you see something and you go, I wouldn't mind going there? How do you make that decision? 1-300-800-222.
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3: 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I still think they could have been done on different days, but it is great for the Southwest.
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0: 1-300-800-222. If you're wanting to know what the theme was this morning, the theme was card games. That was worked out by Peter earlier. He's working out a song for us. We had poker, bridge, hearts, gin, and fish. And, of course, Cat Stevens was Where Do the Children Play? Let's take a look at travel. Tom Hall is a vice president at Lonely Planet and writer and editor and joins us to take a look at travel. Hello, Tom.
5: Hi there, how are you?
0: Hey, Tom, as a writer, because I always wondered with people who work within the travel industry, how you make decisions where you travel and what you look at, whether or not it's personal choice, whether or not you take a look at what's trending. How do you make decisions?
5: I think it can depend on the context. For me, I think like a lot of other people who work in travel, we're sort of bombarded with dream sort of experiences potentially all the time. So you're trying to think, oh, maybe that one, maybe that one, maybe that one. Sometimes it's tied into work, you know, for a Lonely Planet. Maybe you're updating something, writing a feature about a particular place and it lends itself to that. But sometimes somewhere just becomes a real itch and you have to go there. And that is how it generally works for me. It's just, I've just got to go now. Everywhere else has faded into the background a bit.
0: So you can make choices and travel to those places. Are there some writers, though, that they get given the job? Okay, we need to take a look at this, so this is your job?
5: Absolutely. So Lonely Planet, you know, has a mixture of writers who are actually based in a particular destination, who are going to be experts because they live there all the time. And they might be working for us, not just when we're updating a book, but every few weeks or every few months when something new opens, something like that. Or we've got people who are kind of seasoned experts in just travel writing generally, who might have worked for us for a long time, and they may well get put onto a particular content update or book update time and again because they know their stuff, really.
0: When we watch these travel shows on telly, and I understand that they're probably massively sponsored, but when you look at those, because you think, what a great job, because what you do is you go to that place, you're on a cruise liner, you've traveled on the liner, or you go into this area and you get to discover all sorts of things, and it looks very glamorous. Is it necessarily the case? Quite often, Tom, do they fly in, take a look at it, do the story and fly out?
5: It isn't necessarily as glamorous as it looks. Filming is very time consuming. There's a huge amount of work behind the scenes. And I know why you say that with some of those programs about them being sponsored. Actually, in a lot of cases, it's a bit more that researchers find the locations that they think are going to work and are then crafting a route, crafting an itinerary around that, which is quite a sort of painstaking thing. And that would be well before the presenter actually comes in and does it in a lot of cases. But no denying, getting out and seeing the world in any way, in any context, is a wonderful thing to do for a living.
0: Isn't that the case, though? I mean, it would be delightful to do. For you, when you find an interest, do you travel because you have an interest in the country, the people, or is it sometimes the things that happen within there? Or you have an interest in, say, walking or going boating or that sort of thing, or is it a little bit of everything for you?
5: I am normally looking to do a particular experience, to meet a particular experience, whether that's a train that I've dreamed about riding, whether it's a kind of, you know, an ancient church or temple that I dream about visiting, going to a particular exhibition or cultural aspect, or around an event sometimes. This thing is only happening in this place at this time, but it tends to be, I tend to start with an experience, and I know that other people think about it in different ways. I'm always really interested in talking to people who go, yeah, I choose the accommodation first, and that's my priority. And I find that a really interesting thing. I think in this very, photo-driven world of choosing and booking where people are going to go, you only have to look at Airbnb or booking.com, something like that, see the importance of images. And I think people, they have a dream of a certain type of accommodation, maybe a certain spa or an overwater bungalow or something like that, and they might start with that. It's not what I do, but I do get why people do that. And of course, then the massive driver that we haven't touched on yet is weather. You know, what? How are you choosing where to go? I just want some sunshine, or I've always wanted to go somewhere where it's super cold, that I can be around the snow, or something else besides. I think that's a big reason why people go anywhere.
0: I didn't even think of that as weather being a determining factor of where you go, but it's also a really big determining factor of when you go as well.
5: Absolutely. And it can be an issue that people fall into when they're flying long haul. If you take at this time of year, there are some quite reasonable deals, for obvious reasons, to certain places in the Caribbean, that sort of dangled in front of us as Europeans. And actually, this is not necessarily the right time to go, because there can be a lot of storms at this time of year. But that's why it's low season. And if you're aware of that and you're prepared to do that for a deal, absolutely fantastic. In other places, when you're thinking about the weather, it can really work in your favor if you're prepared to go at a lower season, because the prices are low, the crowds are low. And going to somewhere like Venice,

0: One thing that we know at Lonely Planet is that people consider travel to be something that is a real core part of what they do, almost regardless of budget. So yes, there are experiences that you can have that are going to cost a huge amount when you go away, but you're all getting on the same plane to get there. Some people might sit up top, some people might sit on the back, but you're all getting on the same plane. Then when you're there, there are still vast numbers of ways that you can economize in most places around the world. I sent my son off on a Eurail trip yesterday, and looking at him planning that trip was a reminder for me of just how little money you can spend if you really, really want to. But you can still go.
1: We'll talk
0: And
1: more about
0: like
1: this.
0: that,
1: We'll talk more about this after the news. If you want to join us, 1-300-800-222. How do you choose where you go for a holiday? And what are the big decisions?
2: ABC News with David Rollins. US President Donald Trump has revived his criticisms against European NATO allies, saying he wasn't treated well during the US-Israeli war against Iran. He's also suggested that peace between Russia and Ukraine could be close, claiming the respective leaders of the countries want to get a deal done. Trump will meet with several world leaders at the summit in Turkey's capital, Ankara, starting with the host nation's leader, Recep Tayyip Erdogan. Appearing alongside his Turkish counterpart, Trump says he feels let down by European NATO allies.
3: Because we did something in Iran, we don't need anybody's help. I didn't even want their help. But before I asked, they said they wouldn't be there. And we've invested trillions of dollars in NATO.
2: The chief executive of Professional Footballers Australia says it's imperative that sports bodies and players maintain ethical standards on and off the field. FIFA is facing criticism after it lifted a one-game suspension on an American player after a phone call from US President Donald Trump. Belgium has knocked the US out of the World Cup after beating them 4-1 in the round of 16 in Seattle yesterday. Executive Bao Bush says President Trump's intervention highlights the necessity of holding organisations and athletes accountable for their actions.
4: We need to ensure that the standards that the players hold themselves onto the pitch, this is the biggest moment of their careers, this means so much to fans around the world. We need to ensure that those same standards that are delivering an outstanding tournament are replicated in what happens off the pitch as well.
2: A French appeals court has upheld far-right politician Marine Le Pen's conviction for misusing European Union funds, but has shortened her ban on running for elected office. With more on this story, here's the BBC's Hugh Schofield.
5: The appeal judges ruled that Marine Le Pen's crime was serious, using EU funds to pay party staff members, but they nonetheless significantly reduced the period of her bar from public office. This is now just 15 months, which happens to correspond almost exactly with the time since her original conviction. So it's already been served. Legally, she's free to run next year. But there's a major other factor, which is that she's also to serve a year's deprivation of liberty with an electronic tag at home. Yet she said many times that she won't be a candidate in those conditions because she wouldn't be fully at liberty. So the uncertainty over who will run, her or her young protege, Jordan Bardella, is still unresolved.
2: Artificial intelligence companies are being urged to exercise a duty of care to the young people who use their tools. An Adelaide University study has found 15% of youths have experienced online child sexual victimisation, including non-consensual sexual image sharing. It also found that they are more likely to disclose victimisation to AI than authorities or support services. Adelaide University's Tim Cubitt says a lack of regulation in AI is concerning and has encouraged companies to take care of its young customer base.
6: We don't know what AI platforms are providing back to young people when they ask for psychosocial counselling, for example, or personal life advice. We don't know what they're providing back to young people who are being victimised in a really acute phase where they need a lot of support. There is a duty of care on these platforms.
2: Urban space specialists anticipate the cleanup of a vandalised concrete tower on Melbourne's Bolte Bridge will be an expensive one. 22-year-old Jack Gibson Burrell has been charged after allegedly scaling and vandalising the tower with

0: The infamous Pam the Bird graffiti tag. He's been charged with 13 offences, including criminal damage, conduct endangering life, and a number of graffiti-related charges. The University of Melbourne's Dr. Sabina Andron says the clean-up will take a lot of logistical manoeuvring.
1: There are so many logistical concerns with this particular location. You need to have traffic management in place, make sure that the people who do it have safe access. The chemical needs to be contained and managed properly, so it will likely be a very, very high bill.
0: Players from all 18 AFL clubs will wear black armbands this weekend in tribute to suburban footballer Nathan Fitzgerald, who died after suffering catastrophic head injuries during a match in Melbourne's North on the weekend. Richmond and Melbourne will also hold a minute's silence before their match at the MCG on Sunday, out of respect to Mr. Fitzgerald, who was a Tigers supporter. The round commences on Thursday night with Fremantle hosting Sydney.
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3: Western Australia's weather for Wednesday: chance of a shower over the southeast Kimberley and northeast interior. The chance of a light shower about the southwest Capes in the morning, extending to southwest of a line from Bunbury to Mount Barker to Bremer Bay in the afternoon. Patchy morning fog in the inland southern and central southwest land division, southeast Goldfields and western Eucla. The chance of morning frost in the western Eucla and adjacent districts. In Perth, sunny and a top of 21 after an overnight low of 8 degrees.
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5: Good morning. The time is 6 minutes past three, 6 minutes past one in Western Australia, 24 minutes to three in South Australia and in the Northern Territory. We're talking this morning with Tom Hall from Lonely Planet. We're asking you the question, why did you choose to go on a certain holiday? What were the reasons? How is it that you find out, or that you make those decisions? Is it because you know a friend, because it was something that sparked an interest? 1-300-800-222, text 0437-774-774. I'll give you an example. I'll give you a couple of examples. Mick's just returned for a trip to Central Asia, and the reason he went was that he read about a place in Turkmenistan where a gas rig failed in the 70s, and you can still see the pit and the fire that is there, and it is still alight. So that's what sparked the interest, which then took him on a holiday all the way through Central Asia. So for you, has there something that sparked an interest? Is it something like with Kath, when we went on holidays to the Cook Islands, had always wanted to go to the Cook Islands? She'd seen things about the Cook Islands and always wanted to go there. So we thought, well, we have the opportunity, so we'll go to the Cook Islands. And then went to New Zealand on the way, and thus the experience begins. So for you, how does it work? 1-300-800-222. Text is on 0437-774-774. Tom, we were just talking about how it is that you don't necessarily have to have a lot of money. However, when you do make those decisions, it can be an influence about the things that you do.
6: Difference between having something as, say, yep, that's our next holiday or our next family break, something like that, to being this is a trip of a lifetime or really something that we've got to save our pennies for, certainly. I mean, I think the really wonderful thing about honing in on a particular experience and going, oh, I've got to do that, is exactly what you were just saying about your colleague's trip to the gates of hell, which is it immediately transforms this from being just a regular holiday into something which is really going to sort of live with you forever and like be such a conversation starter with friends as well. So I'd encourage people to go with that curiosity a little bit and to say, you know, yeah, you know, that sounds like a crazy idea. What if we actually did it? You know, great things can happen.
5: And then it grows from there. They go, well, okay, if I'm going there, then it means I can go to this place. And, oh, that's not too far from there, and we can go and have a look there as well.
6: Well, you know, this is the wonderful thing. You know, the

0: the very often going to somewhere that's a little unusual or choosing to go somewhere different means you are making a bit of a stopover. One of the ways to maximize, I think the you know your holiday money, your holiday time, is to think about things like stopovers. A few years ago, I was traveling to the United States. I was able to stop off in Iceland because I was flying with Iceland Air, no additional cost. Iceland is a relatively expensive destination. It's a wonderful destination, relatively expensive destination. I don't think I'd have chosen to travel there otherwise as a one-off at that point. I have been back since actually because it's such an incredible country. But doing that was really quite unusual because the huge differences between Iceland and the United States. And and what you were just talking about there, the difference between New Zealand and the Cook Islands, well, they're actually pretty different places in a lot of ways.
1: Yeah, and we wouldn't have, if we hadn't been going to the Cook Islands, we wouldn't have gone to New Zealand and then wouldn't have discovered Wanaka and the beautiful lakes that there are in the Southern Island, which then you discover, oh, I might go there as well. But you can do it economically. You don't have to spend a lot of money. I understand that traveling overseas for many people isn't possible, but it could be a trip to northern New South Wales. It could be a trip to central New South Wales or to the desert areas in Western Australia, where you can find all sorts of wonderful, interesting places that aren't that expensive.
0: Completely right. And look, when we're talking about budgeting, I always encourage people to look at the total cost of a trip, not just the flight, but if you're traveling over land, your accommodation, how much your food is likely to cost, what a daily budget is going to be. A lot of places you might spend a little bit more on the flight, but once you get there, they become very affordable destinations. There's, for instance, I know, very close to, relatively close to Australia, lots of Southeast Asian destinations have for many years attracted visitors because they're quite affordable. China as a destination, Lonely Planet's just released a new China guide, first one we've actually released for about 6 years. And it's so popular as a title. Part of the reason being that China is seen to offer a really affordable, dynamic destination that you can get around very easily. Food is inexpensive, accommodation's very is inexpensive, and that means if you look at the total package, it might change your perception on affordability of particular destinations.
1: Marcus, hello.
2: Hi, how are you going?
1: What's the trip?
2: I came to Australia when I was 16. It was about 10 years before I went back to the UK, and primarily I wanted to go to the UK. I was doing some work on mum and dad's property, doing it up, and a little friend of ours popped in and said, "Oh, I know these people who own a yacht in the Mediterranean." And I thought, "Oh God, would I love to go out there? What have I done? But what can I do? I've sailed a yacht in a harbour in England, and that's it." I was on there for 2 days. Now, what hope would I have against everybody else? Anyway, she came in, she gave me the bloke's number. He was in Sydney. And I said, "Look," I said, "I want to come up to Sydney before I go overseas. I'm planning on going overseas. Haven't, you know." And I said, "Do you mind if I just bring it forward so I can meet you?" And he said, "Look, I can't offer you a job or anything." I said, "No, I understand that. But I said, if I'm traveling halfway around the world, I'd like to have some idea of who I'm meeting." Anyway, I met him. I flew to Sydney. I met him. He said, "Look, I can't offer you a job or anything like that." I said, "No, look, I didn't come for you to offer me a job. I just came to meet you. And if I do get a chance to go over there, I'd love to." That was Wednesday. I came home, same scenario, the whole thing. He phoned me Friday morning. "Our crew has fallen through. Provided you get on with Rosemary, his wife, would you like a job?" And he said, "But," he said, "I want you over there for Agents Week." And Agents Week in Marmaris, Turkey was, or Rhodes, I think it was, right. No, Agents Week was Marmaris. So I got out there. I flew out Singapore Airlines. I got onto the very big change to Olympic Local, which was an experience in itself, just taxiing out of the rump one way there to get to Rhodes. We eventually got to Rhodes, and I spent 8 months working on a yacht in the Mediterranean.
1: You see, Tom, Marcus, thank you. Sometimes things come up and you seize the moment. And I would presume that.

0: apples throughout Australia when people are travelling around Australia and you meet different people and they go, oh, we've just been to such and such. Do you want to come or you should go there? So sometimes the spur of the moment things happen.
1: Spur of the moment, contacts, word of mouth. Look, we live in a world with where we're told all the time about what technology does for us, but actually connections like Marcus's, they're still there. And a lot of it is about enthusiasm and turning up and showing interest and wanting to get involved, because that's how people are making decisions. And actually, there's more people crewing yachts around the world now than there ever have been for longer periods of time. There's more people with second homes, second properties that need looking after than there have been at any other time. And, you know, a friendly Aussie face making a good connection and then going out and you know, being involved in that is, you know, as common now as it was in the past. You can do your homework on that before you go, and you can still make those things happen. I really enjoyed hearing that story, actually, because it took me back a lot to conversations that I had with people, you know, when I was traveling when I was a little bit younger, and some of those spur of the moment things that can happen, but they don't happen by accident. They happen because you actually put yourself into that world and you, where those circumstances can you know, come about.
0: Isn't that the case? Because that can be whether you're older people traveling in caravans, where people will then meet other people at different sites, and they'll say, oh, look, we've just been to such and such, you should have a look at that. And you may not have thought of that, but you'll then do that. Or for younger people who are traveling overseas and backpacking by themselves a lot as well, they'll meet people and they'll say, well, why don't you come with us, or you should go over there, and then you'll change your itinerary.
1: Yeah, and you know, and that there are informal networks online, the sort of sites like Couchsurfing of the world, where you can connect with people to do that. If you're interested in things like that, van culture, which again is something that's a bit more of a modern phenomenon in some ways, in terms of you know, people taking that as a holiday than, you know, doing those sort of big overland trips. But if you look at a route like you know, Route 66, or there's sort of, you know, the North Coast 500 route in Scotland, down through New Zealand, we've talked about that already, you know, but huge van culture in those places. And people can get involved and do it, but I think it is those things. It is that word of mouth and some of those connections, you know.
0: Hello, Phil.
2: Hi. I'm querying a lot of things. I've been on two overseas trips myself. One was sporting, the other was to commemorate the centennial commemorations in 2014 with relatives who are buried overseas. I often query whether or not it's expedient, when we've got three quarters of the world starving and people wanting to travel. The wealthy part of the world is travelling, but those who can't afford have to go by boat or whatever means. I don't mind someone sailing around the world not using any oil or polluting the seas, but I sometimes query. For instance, my late father only had one trip overseas, and that was during the war to serve his country. Hmm. So I often see, for instance, people in quizzes trying to win money so they can visit Disneyland and all the other, go to Japan or wherever. And I sort of query whether we're, you know, shouldn't we be looking at perhaps spending money on the Salvation Army or the homeless or other parts of society that are deprived.
0: No, I understand what you're talking about, but can't you do both, Phil?
2: Well, we can. I suppose our part of the world can, but yeah, as I say, three quarters of the world are you know, on the breadline, and the only way of getting overseas, it seems these days, is illegal immigration.
0: I understand your thoughts and that you're taking a look at people who are in situations that many of us aren't. But many of us travel around the world because they do have a disposable income to do that. But we can also support developing countries around the world in all sorts of different ways. I don't necessarily think that it's either one or the other, that we live in a world that we can be supportive in both ways as well. Is it something that you think about, Tom?
1: Yes. Those of us in the world, as Phil notes, who can be mobile, who can travel, who can spend money, we are in the minority in that. And I think with that comes a responsibility to be good guests. I've always been really influenced by what I think was the approach that's always been present throughout Lonely Planet's books, which is to spend your money with small local businesses, prioritize doing that. And, you know, from my good fortune, from being able to travel, I've also seen how tourism, if practiced responsibly, can do things like support national parks, support wildlife, build up some of those local businesses, help people out of poverty. This is by a very wide stretch, not in every case.
0: Hmm.
1: But if you spend your money sensibly, then there is the potential to do that. I'm in no way naive to the inequalities in the world, but I think that tourism can play its part, I suppose, would be my response to that.
0: And for many countries that are developing countries, tourism can be significant and important to those countries as well, as far as income is concerned.
1: Yeah, I think that's right. And one other thing that Phil said that I thought was really interesting, by the way, was, you know, making the point that people in previous generations may have only left Australia once, you know, and that might have been to fight in a world war. What an incredible thought that is. It's also true that people in the past were possibly more mobile than we realised in quite a lot of cases. It's one of the things that I found really interesting looking in my family history in the 19th century, when you would have thought nobody ever went anywhere. And I found several of my relations who seem to have ping-ponged around the world on large sailboats, who were who were things like boxers or itinerant workers in a variety of different ways. We maybe are a bit more mobile than we think in the past.
0: Yeah, and I've got to text you that, at least please be momentarily thankful for us all low-paid workers who have saved you the money that allows you to afford to go on holidays, to travel. That's true, but you see, but many of us, I mean, have spent time there where we have been on lower incomes, and that we have had to save for holidays for a long period of time. And that doesn't necessarily mean that we go overseas. It means that we travel internally within our states, and we travel to other states, and we do it economically. So it's one of those things that there is as well. 1-300-800-222. I've got a text here that says, having planned travel for my family overseas a couple of years ago, when the family were younger, we focused on choosing UNESCO heritage sites and also stay close or in very near to central cities to reduce the time and travel cost. Once we're at these tourist locations, to appreciate the key highlights easier, e.g. Angkor Wat, staying at Siem Reap and Lang Pradang, centre of Paris. And I guess this is pointing out that you can go and look at these things, but you don't necessarily work it all out once you're there, Tom, about how you can do it economically, especially with a family.
1: Yeah, look, you know, UNESCO World Heritage is a fantastic sort of, I don't know why to use the term bucket list, but let's use it here, you know, a way of picking out things that you know are going to be amazing for some reason, but maybe for a reason that you haven't quite expected or you wouldn't necessarily have been interested in. And you can learn a bit about how that list is put together too, which is really fascinating. And you will find that there are UNESCO heritage sites not too far from you. So, you can start pretty close to home on things like that. I think on the point about sort of staying close to city centres or just outside city centres to minimise costs, yeah, I would completely agree with that. One other thing I'd say, we touched on it a little bit about activities, hiking, for instance, and lots of people would say, oh, I've always dreamed about doing this hike. I was talking to a friend of mine who did the Larapinta Trail near Alice Springs recently, and just what an incredible experience that was. And for him as an Australian, that was a once in a lifetime thing to do, and he'd never done it. And he'd lived in Melbourne most of his life, and he went and did that. He said it was an absolutely stunning thing. But one of his points was that, you know, for day after day after day of doing that trail, he spent no money. He had his stuff with him. So actually, as an affordable way of traveling, if you're putting one foot in front of the other, seeing some incredible things not too far from home, wow, that's an interesting thing to choose. And I think that's one of the reasons why hiking and cycling to an extent, though there is obviously a bit more upfront investment with cycling sometimes and getting the gear. But once you're on your way, it's a wonderful choice of holiday. Really wonderful.
0: If you want to join us, 1-300-800-222. Text us on 0437-774-774. As we choose where we go on a holiday, it could be that you determine where you go by budget. It could be that you determine where you go because you want to travel within Australia. Or if you're lucky enough to have the money to go overseas, how do you make that decision? Because it's a big decision when you're going to go overseas, because you may have to budget for it and you may have to save for it. So how do you make those decisions? 1-300-800-222.
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0: If you're wondering what's happening in the World Cup, that Egypt have now gone 2-0, 2-0 against Argentina, with one of the goals of the World Cup, a great goal, but the goal was disallowed in a review for a foul on the lead-up in 61 minutes. So does that mean it's 1-0 still? It's still 1-0 with a goal not allowed. But Egypt doing particularly well against Argentina. Tom Hall with us as we take a look at going on a holiday and where we choose to go there and how we make that decision. Dave says, morning, Trevor. For the last 25 years or so, I've chosen my local interstate and overseas holidays based on rock climbing, says Dave. Now, this is the other thing, Tom, is if you have an interest, it could be in food, it could be in rock climbing, it might be in canoeing or stand-up boarding. But if you have an interest, that can also be a determining factor in where you go.
1: I would like to say two things. The first thing I'd like to say is, come on, Egypt. Thank you. The second thing I'd like to say is, I actually really love rock climbing myself. And that's a brilliant way to get into some incredible places and away from crowds. Even if you go to some of the most, you know, busy and popular national parks or mountain towns in the world, once you're on a rope, you have left behind 96, 97, 98% of the crowds. But pursuing an interest is a really good one. A friend of mine has developed this obsession with speedway motorbike racing.
0: Oh yeah,
1: where you go around the track with no brakes. And he said to me, "Oh, you've got to come to this speedway Grand Prix in Poland." And so next year we're all going to Poland to watch some speedway. And I looked at the place, and it looks like this really beautiful town. I would never have thought of going there. I'm not sure how interested they are in the tourism potential of this town yet. That, you know, we're going to have an amazing time doing that. So, yeah, follow those niches. I think it can really take you to some fascinating spots.
0: Great. Sorry, my voice broke for a second then. When I go on holidays, I usually hook up the caravan because I don't drive enough for work and see places in Australia that interest my wife and I. And those interests can be very different. Just recently, we did a trip to have a look at the silo art in Victoria, in northern Victoria. And then through that, Tom discovered all sorts of lovely little towns. So it's that idea of hooking up, going, and then finding things as you travel.
1: Yeah, a colleague of mine went and saw the silo art, I think last December, and sent through some video of the places that he'd gone to. And I thought, yeah, wow, that is really, really super. I thought that was good. I mean, I did a trip a few years ago where I think I said at the start of the program, sometimes you just get in your head an idea, you've got to do something. And I really wanted to go and look at the rock churches of northern Ethiopia, which are these incredible, like, you know, religious sites. They're carved out of solid rock in a lot of cases from ground level downwards. And I just thought, I've got to see these things. And I went and saw them, and look, they were every bit worth going and looking at. But it was actually other things about the place that I brought back with me. The amazing food. I sort of had this now I have this real thing about Ethiopian food and how it's absolutely incredibly unique cuisine. And, you know, the mountainous the sort of scenery of the place and this sort of unique culture that they've got there. And I just would never have known. I would never have known. So yeah, look, I think it's the different reasons for picking something like that, but you can be really surprised at what you do.
0: How good is Ethiopian food? We go to a couple of Ethiopian restaurants in Melbourne, and the food is so good. And I love the idea of eating with your hands.
1: Oh, it's so great. I mean, like, you know, the bread, if anyone hasn't been, I mean, the injera bread, it's a sort of spongy, sort of almost pancake-like, but it's got this slightly, they use a very unique flour, don't they? And it's got this sort of spice thing. And you just get the different, like, sauces and meats and vegetables just dolloped on the bread, and then you eat that. And it's very social because everybody sits around and just breaks off a bit of bread, and the bread is kind of the plate as well.
0: Yeah,
1: it's really wonderful, really, really wonderful, worth experiencing if people haven't done it.
0: If you get to go to do that, because as I said, there's plenty in Melbourne, but there's probably plenty of rails. And it sort of comes out on this big pancakey bread, and then they just put all the different stews and stuff on there, and then you just break it off and eat it. It's yum. Hello, Joan. Nice. It's really good. Hello, Joan.
7: Hi, Trevor.
0: What did you want to mention?
7: Well, I want to mention I've always travelled. And I've saved to travel. I hasn't come, you know, from a wealthy background or anything like that. And I've been fortunate enough, my job's taken me, my job when I was working took me to quite a lot of places. But right now, I can't travel. I had a serious accident a little while ago. And I do my travel through my children. At the minute, I've got a son driving up the East Coast, right up to Point Cook, and I've travelled that with him, and, you know, just watching him on my devices. Mm. And I've got another son that sat on the edge of in America, the Grand Canyon, watched the sunset over the Grand Canyon, and he's just travelling. Went to the World Cup and decided not to go to any games. But I'm travelling with him and doing all the things. He's been to Broadway shows. It's been just, for me, fantastic because I'm doing the trips like through what they're doing.
0: Joan, that is such a great example of the positives that are involved or that there are with social media.
7: That's right, yeah.
0: Because people, know, and we, go on.
7: Tony that's going up the East Coast, you know, we have all sorts of silly jokes with him. But everything Brian's doing in America is just phenomenal. And then my daughter is planning a trip to Albania and Hungary. You know, and I'll do that trip with her.
0: Look, Joan, thank you. I know this is a completely different thing, Tom. However, it is having the experience of travelling through others that are travelling and the use of social media. And sometimes you might go, oh, for goodness sake, why are they posting that many pieces on social media? For many people, they're doing exactly that. They are experiencing through what other people are doing, Tom.
1: I think Joan is a far better person than me. I was looking at where my son is in Berlin at the moment. I'm jealous as hell. Like I could see it's raining in Berlin, and there was a part of me which was like, put your raincoat on. It's nice and sunny where I am. You know, no, but seriously, you're completely right. You know, I think especially if someone's close to you, they're doing a trip that you know is very meaningful to them. You seeing that is a great thing. You know, the shots of fans enjoying the World Cup that have been popping up are so joyful and positive. in almost every case. I was looking at some videos of the Australian fans and what a credit they are, as always, you know, to the country when they're out, you know, in the songs and the, you know, just the sea of Aussie shirts everywhere that people go. And, you know, but you see that for every nation, yeah. And it's such fun. And I think that brings home, I think, some of the sort of that power of travel to be a positive thing in another way. And I think Jones hit on that too. You know, there is a sort of emotional connection that you can get, you know, especially when someone you love is out there doing it. And the idea of someone sitting there just watching the sunset on the Grand Canyon, well, what a nice thing, yeah. You know, what a nice idea to have in your head.
0: I text here saying I had a little road trip to places I heard of all my life and had never been. Dimboola, Mildura, Deniliquin. A great trip. Dimboola was astonishing, says Anne in Tona. And through to, hi Trevor, re-travel. It depends on number one, the amount of time available. Number two, you working or retired. Money and the type of accommodation. Three, you want to see a lot or go somewhere and live it for. And four, you're single or married, says Tom. There are some really good things there, especially that idea is you want to just go and see somewhere or live it, because that can make a big decision about, number one, the amount of time you spend there, Tom, and what you're wanting to get out of the holiday.
1: Yeah, look, it's great. It's great to have so many variables in this, and there's different trips. There's different trips for different occasions, different trips, you know, depending on what people want from something. The idea of going and actually living and settling in a new place for a while, that opens up a whole different sort of set of dimensions in a way, because then you've got another reason why people might travel, which is because they want to learn something, a language, a trade, you know, the culture of another country, like all of that would lead people to actually spend probably a considerable period of time in one place. And like, you know, we obviously see that as something which is, you know, still a massive part of the reasons why people go anywhere in the world.
0: If you are interested in the World Cup, as it seems Tom is, Egypt have kicked a second goal, which wasn't disallowed. So Argentina are now on the brink of elimination from the World Cup with Egypt leading 2-0.
1: Oh, should we have a minute's silence for Argentina's elimination? Sorry, I'm really nailing.
0: What
1: my
0: have you got against Argentina, Tom?
1: They always beat England. They would always beat England. And like, I think Messi's wonderful. I might have to row this back a little bit, because that would mean no more Messi in the World Cup. And he is such a wonderful, wonderful footballer. So having the chance to watch him, but. No, on balance, I think.
0: Have you still got it in your head about Maradona's hand of God?
1: it's very present. Sorry, I know this isn't about the World Cup, but England played in that stadium where that took place the other night. So yeah, it was very present there. But no, Maradona was a complete genius. It's a friendly rivalry. I love Argentina. It's such a wonderful country, and you know, the food is everything about it is brilliant. But Egypt are the underdog, aren't they, in this one? So I guess I'm rooting for
0: British
1: them.
0: Soccer fans with a long memory. Maybe it is coming home, Tom. You never know.
1: I don't think it is.
0: Wayne's with us. Hello, Wayne.
8: Hello, mate. How are you?
0: Good. What is you want to talk about, Wayne?
8: I'm a CFS member of, and I do deployments in the state.
0: I'll point out that's the Country Fire Service. And off you go.
8: Fire Service, yeah, in South Australia. And I do in deployments in the state. And I usually, when I do travel, I like to travel in Australia. I like to go back, take my family back, and thank those people that looked after us so well.
0: What a lovely thing to be able to do.
8: Yeah, see how they're going, meet the mates again, you know? Yeah, stay in the motels that looked after us so well, and that fella that's on the side of the road giving out coffees and stuff like that, yeah.
0: Hey, Wayne, in doing that, though, do you get to see the places that you went to in a different light and to go to some other places?
8: Oh, yeah, yeah, yeah. We're a pretty resilient country, I reckon. And we're pretty resilient people.
0: And we're a beautiful country, Wayne.
8: Yeah, yeah, yeah. And just to receive thank you for coming over.
0: It's a great thing to do and to be able to experience things in a different way as well. Wayne, thank you for giving us a call. I just want to finish on that, Tom, because we've been talking about overseas, but internally in Australia, we are really lucky that we've got amazing places inland. We've got amazing places on the coast, both north and south, and going down to Tasmania and experiencing those areas. We're a pretty lucky country for that. Is that recognised overseas as well, Tom?
1: I think it's a dream of so many people to go to Australia, not just to see the world famous sites or the UNESCO sites, but to really see and experience a huge amount of the country. So, yes, I think Australia is really recognised in that way. And look, sometimes people can get, you know, can prioritise going overseas, and you don't always have to because, as you say, the wonders that you have on your doorstep or very close to home. So I would always encourage people to look at that, make the most of it. It's a real gift. It is a real gift.
0: Great talking to you, Tom, as always.
1: Likewise. Thank you for having me.
0: With a bit of luck, then you might get your wish and Argentina will lose.
1: We'll see. I should be careful what I wish for.
0: That's a really evil laugh, I've got to point out, Tom, as well, especially concerning soccer.
1: Evil cackle.
0: Thanks, Tom.
1: All right, take care. Bye-bye.
0: See you, mate. Tom Hall, Vice President of Lonely Planet, a writer and an editor, with some of your stories about travel. And we should remember, a lot of us, and for all sorts of circumstances, save up for years sometimes to be able to travel to certain places. And it's a good thing to do, to actually do the saving up and have something to look forward to as well. Next, though, we're going to find out what's happening up there with Dave Renicky as we have a look at what's happening as far as the night sky is concerned. A lovely text saying that Blaze Aid volunteers are working holidays, so they'll go into areas where there have been fires or where there are floods and help with putting up fences. So it's a holiday and an opportunity to help as well. This is Overnight on ABC Radio. If you're going to talk about something that's happening in the night sky with Dave Renicky, all you got to do is ring 1300 800 222 or text us on 0437 774

Steve Miliband and take the money and run. If you're interested in the World Cup, then Argentina have just scored. There's 10 minutes to play, so it's now Argentina on one.

0: and Egypt 2 goals with 10 minutes to go. It's getting a little bit exciting. I've got a lovely text here said Australia does have a history of being knocked out by the eventual winners of the World Cup. We were knocked out by Egypt as well. We were knocked out by Italy, and we were also knocked out by Argentina, who both went on to win the World Cup. It's good to be recognised for something, really, isn't it?
1: Soon in a store near you, low methane beef.
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0: Dave Renicky joins us to take a look at what's happening in the night sky. If you'd like to join us, 1300 800 222 or text us on 0437 774 774. If you want to have a chat with Dave, then give us a ring, 1300 800 222. Hello, Dave Renicky. Hey, Dave, how are you?
3: Yeah, good to be with you again, Trevor, and all the best for your upcoming retirement, mate.
0: Thank you. That's very kind. Dave Renicky, of course, editor and publisher of Astrospace News and a space historian. So if you've got any questions or things you'd like to talk about with Dave about what's happening in the night sky, then give us a ring on 1300 800 222. Dave, tell us about this light that you guys were watching in Queensland in the northern sky with this Chinese rocket.
3: Oh, look, that's a lot. I'll never forget this. Look, I've been out under the sky for quite a long time. We spent a lot of time out there with groups of people. And once every month here in Walhack, we have a field night. They invite the public to come down there. And we had our telescopes out there. It was a great night. There was no moon out. And I was showing everybody how smart I was, telling everyone about the night sky. Then all of a sudden I heard, hey, look at that! I turned around and I saw the greatest sight I've ever seen in all my life. This was this amazing streak of light shooting across the sky. My first impression was, oh, it's a meteor, but then I said to everybody, meteors don't go across the sky, they go down. And we stood there in awe. Honestly, Trevor, I've never seen anything so amazing. I mean, I've seen a lot of things, but we couldn't work out what it was. I thought straight away that it might have been the Chinese rocket launch. That's what it turned out to be. But anyone who saw that, anyone who's listening now will tell you that it was a knockout sight. And it stretched right across the sky, well, halfway across the sky. And then I got a call from a friend of mine who was about 100K away doing the same thing as I was. And he said, did you see that? So we had half the area of Warhope up and running and looking up at the night sky. But I'll never forget that. A Chinese rocket going up to save a satellite that's out of commission up there. So we're going to try and grab it and put it into a different orbit there so it'll stay up a little bit longer, a rescue mission. And why did we see it? Well, look, the Chinese sometimes do launch in our direction, and it only depends on where they are at that time of day or night when they launch and where they want to go, in what direction they launch that. So we were lucky they shot it up into the sky. It gets the benefit of the Earth's rotation a little bit, and it gives it a little bit extra more power. But it wasn't, you know, we weren't being invaded or anything like that, but it was a beautiful sight to see. And I tell you what, I reckon you'll get a few calls on this while I'm on there for people who did see that.
0: Hey, if you want to join us, 1300 800 222. Well, we'll talk with that.

0: Davis, but what have been the most amazing things that you have seen in the night sky? 1-300-800-222. It could have been a meteor. It may have been a meteor shower. But what have been some of the incredible things that you've seen in the night sky? 1-300-800-222. Text us on 0437-774-774. Again, if you're interested in the World Cup and what's happening, Argentina have scored again. So it's now 2-2 against Egypt, probably with about 5 minutes to go until extra time, 6 minutes. So we'll keep you informed about that. Dave, I can remember talking to, I can't remember who I was talking to, about the Leonid showers and then going out and having a look at those. And the opportunities, and the I guess one of these things is, the things with these things, is that they happen on a regular occurrence every year. And so you can wait and have the opportunity to see.
1: Yeah, the meteor showers are good. They've been happening since time immemorial. And they're simply the debris of a comet that went by many years ago. We have about six or seven of these every year that we pass through, with six or seven meteor showers. It's kind of hit and miss. You know, it's either going to be good or it's going to be bad. And generally between the hours of 1 and 4 in the morning, ideal for you and people who listen to you over. And there are a lot of people who listen to overnight music. You know, I had a look at the figures there, and there's so many people that just don't sleep through the night, a lot of ship workers as well. But they are nice to have a look at, and when you see them, it's unpredictable, Trevor. You can't say it's going to be a good one this year or it's not going to be. The rule is two things you've got to remember here with meteor showers before you be prepared to be disappointed. I'm not trying to put a damper on it, but it is. You've got to be in the right place at the right time. Generally between 1 and 4 in the morning, generally in an easterly direction is where you look. Now, every now and then, in certain meteor showers, they have what's called bolides or fireballs. And these are amazing. I've seen two or three in my life. They're simply like we saw the other night there, but they're coming down. They're burning bits of rock. They're meteors that actually catch on fire, believe it or not, and they come through the sky there. And they generally explode. When they explode, you can hear a little bit of a bang. But meteor showers are nice. They're predictable. I got a list of those every month on my website. Anywhere you go, just if you want to go and have a look at a meteor shower, just go to Google, put your area in, or where you're, what part, New South Wales, Victoria, Queensland, or whatever. Just put in meteor shower, and it'll tell you what's coming up there. But, you know, they are hit and miss. Some are good, some are bad.
0: So do you need to be prepared? Like, make yourself comfortable, sit down, give yourself some time, have a cup of coffee, have a thermos handy, and then just sit down there and enjoy the evening as well.
1: You will see them. Yeah, if you put the time in, you'll definitely see meteors coming through the sky.
0: 1-300-800-222 or text us on 0437-774-774. If you want to join us, Jeff joins us this morning. Hello, Jeff.
2: Hello.
0: Yes, what did you want to mention, Jeff?
2: I think it was a meteor I seen on Saturday night, about 6:20 or 6:30, that went across the sky from north to south.
1: That's what we're talking about.
0: Well, explain it to us, Jeff, what you saw.
2: It just looked like a meteor, and it looked like it burnt up once it got down the south, but it left a trail of smoke behind it.
0: Yeah, and you could see the smoke easily?
2: Yeah, yeah.
0: So when you do, thank you, Jeff. When you see them, Jeff, are they different types? Because I can remember only once seeing, because I'm lucky enough to drive to work at night. So you see all sorts of things when you're driving to work. But this was really bright and green, and it was a really bright green colour, and it lasted for ages. So is that the same thing, but you get different types?
1: Yeah, it depends on the makeup of the rock, Trevor. It could be a lot of different types of iron in there. Copper will glow a different colour. The makeup of the rock usually determines, you know, what sort of a colour streak you're going to see in the sky. I was just wondering, Jeff mentioned Saturday night. That's when we saw this Chinese rocket. Jeff, was it around about 6:30, 7 o'clock?
2: Yeah, that's right. Yeah.
1: Did it stretch right across the sky, mate? Did it last more than 2 or 3 seconds?
2: No, I've seen it for about 30 seconds or longer.
1: Yeah, that's Chinese rocket you were looking at, mate, that one. Yep.
0: There you saw the rocket, Jeff.
1: Yeah.
2: So because we seen it, and then we had time to pick up the camera and film it.
1: Yeah, that's right. You won't get that with a meteor. Meteors are a hit and miss. They come in and they last 2 or 3 seconds at best, and then they disappear. They come straight down.

0: This was going across the sky, lower down than a meteor would be. And what you saw there, when you saw smoke and everything, yeah, it did. That was the exhaust of the plume behind us there, Jeff, high up in the atmosphere. And if you were to look a little bit more closely, I mean, you take in a lot in that time. Right in front of it was a little tiny dot, and we all wondered what that was, and it turned out to be that was a spacecraft itself. And what we saw, that glow you saw behind there on that trail, is the exhaust fumes, the exhaust plume, burning the fuel and bits and pieces breaking off of the booster as it was going higher into the sky. It was probably about 80K high when we saw that.
1: How exciting is that, Jeff?
2: Sorry?
1: How exciting is that, that you actually saw a rocket?
2: Yeah, I thought, well, when I seen it, I thought, because we had no phone service, when I got into Maryville, it was all over Facebook. Heaps of people had seen it.
1: Yeah, nice stuff. Because, Dave, do people actually look for those things? I mean, Jeff came across it, was lucky enough to see it. But are there people that are waiting for that they're aware? I wonder whether or not Chinese rocket science, whether or not they advertise or they'll say we're going to be doing these things. But can you be prepared?
0: Yeah, there are a lot of people around the world that are in savvy with that, and they connect with each other, little groups they are, and they will say to you, look, they're launching in that direction. You're going to probably see it if you keep your eyes open. It's a specialised group of people. It's not normally telegraphed or sort of written down anywhere. I don't see any forecasts on Facebook for it, but they will say that the Chinese will say they're going to be launching the rocket. China and Russia have always had a program they haven't been coming. They don't come forward with their launches or anything. They never have. And they've done that to save face. I mean, America would launch good, bad, or indifferent, whether they blew up or whatever. You saw it happen live. But we only heard about the Russian and the Chinese ones after the event. That's when they were successful. So that's why China don't telegraph ahead of time. But there are people out there who observe these and keep an eye on all the launches and everything. It's little groups. You have subgroups. People love trains and they get in train watch. You know, people go out and do this in groups. They watch launches. And if there is a place on Facebook too, I believe you can look at when a launch is going to happen. So we did kind of predict this is going to happen in a roundabout sort of a way. But boy, oh boy, I never expected it to be as... I don't think anyone expected it to be as low down and as clear as we got. We only got it in Eastern Australia, not in Western Australia. So sorry about that, guys, over there.
1: Hello, Brett.
3: Oh, hi. I saw an object about the size of a football transiting the sky about 12 years ago, and it was in the sky for about a good 30 seconds, and it went from south to north towards Perth. I was down at a place called Noggarup, which is a little town about 200 k's southeast of Perth. It was quite extraordinary. I've never seen anything like it in my life. It wasn't a meteor, I'm pretty sure of that, and it wasn't man-made. I'm not sure about that, but it was quite extraordinary. I'll never forget it, and I'm just wondering what the possibilities were.
1: What are some of some of the other possibilities, Dave, that we could see?
0: It depends on a lot of things. Brett, I've got to know, did it last for a long time?
3: Yes, it did, for about 30 seconds.
0: Yeah, and was it moving across the sky or straight down?
3: It was moving across the sky.
0: Yeah, well, that's not a meteor. A meteor will come straight down or a bit of a tangent. How long ago was it, Brett?
3: Oh, look, about 12 years ago.
0: Sorry?
3: About 12 years ago.
0: Yeah, we were still launching doing the same sort of things we saw with the Chinese rocket there. I think you may have seen a launch there like that from that part of the world again. This has been happening for a long time. It's not just the first time, but it was just the special time of night it was and, you know, the direction this was moving. We saw the Chinese one like that. You probably saw the same sort of thing. What you saw, if you saw that, it wasn't the space station, was it? Maybe that's what you saw. Was it really bright?
3: It was very bright.
0: Yeah, I think you might have seen the space station because that would last around about 30 or 40 seconds, maybe sometimes up to a minute. There's a good... My guess with what you saw, with what you described to me, whilst you might have seen the space station moving across the sky. And that is very, very predictable. There are apps out there you put on your phone that are free, and you can they'll tell you when they're coming over your area, and they'll even give you a little five-minute warning. I'm pretty sure, I'd be 99% sure, based on what you said, Brett, that you saw the space station, mate.
1: Thanks very much for that, Brett.
0: Now, Have you seen Venus at night time, Brett? Have you seen it?
3: No.
0: Oh, well, it would have been about as bright as that, but good job. Nice work.
1: Now, we're a couple of minutes away from the news, Dave. Elon Musk is wanting to put together a whole stack more satellites to go up.
0: Oh, goodness me, where does this finish? He's got 20,000 up there already, and he wants 40,000 more up there, and they're talking about up to a million, you know, satellites in the sky. I don't know where you've, I don't know what to say about this on ABC without getting canned. I don't think, it's just abnormal. Why would you want that many? Well, it's polluted up there so badly, we can't go into space now safely. And this stuff's coming down at a rate of knots. You might have seen on the ABC News these little balls that were found in Western Australia that came down just in the last few days that landed on the ground there. I mean, that was debris from a satellite that's no longer working. Look, Elon, well done, mate, with your space program, but you're messing up the upper atmosphere for us. I don't agree. I think it's overkill, Fred.
1: And not particularly good for people that like looking at the night sky as well.
0: Well, astronomers can't do astronomy anymore properly. They've got to...

0: how we get our jobs. Sometimes do you actually need to get a university degree to do the job that you do? We'll talk about that.
1: Don't fight the static. 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
2: Hello, this is ABC News with David Rollins. Nigel Farage, the leader of British anti-immigration party Reform UK, has announced he'll resign as an MP but contest a resulting by-election amid a parliamentary investigation into his financial dealings. In a video statement, Farage has declared he's done nothing wrong after the Sunday Times reported he had not declared benefits, including staff and security, that were received from a convicted felon. The 62-year-old says his constituents in the seat of Clacton-on-Sea should be the judges of his actions. It's unclear whether French far-right politician Marine Le Pen will run in next year's presidential election, despite an appeals court reducing the length of a ban on her running for office. The court upheld a conviction for misusing European Union funds, as the BBC's Hugh Schofield explains.
3: Technically she can run, but she can't run because she set herself this condition that she can only run if she's completely free in her actions. So I think what we're going to have to do now is wait for Marine Le Pen, Jordan Bardella to have some kind of crisis meeting and see what they say. My deep gut feeling is that she will say, I can't do it if this is the condition. I can't campaign with an electronic tag. Therefore, it will be Jordan Bardella, her young protege, who takes over. But I don't know that.
2: Two explosions have rocked the Syrian capital Damascus during a visit by the French president Emmanuel Macron. Middle East correspondent Matthew Doran reports.
4: The explosions on Tuesday morning local time were not far from Damascus's Four Seasons Hotel, a popular location for foreigners and visiting dignitaries. Video on social media showed the wreckage of a car on fire and a second explosion in what appeared to be a nearby rubbish bin. The Elysee Palace said President Macron did not even hear the explosions and his motorcade continued on to a meeting with the Syrian leader Ahmed al-Sharr at the presidential palace. Syrian state media is reporting 18 people were injured in the attacks, including four police officers. It's the first visit by a European head of state to Syria since the fall of the Assad regime in late 2024.
2: YouTube has been accused of having a serious deficiency in its hate speech guidelines during evidence at the Royal Commission on Anti-Semitism and Social Cohesion. The social media company's head of publicity policy for Australia and New Zealand, Rachel Lord, has been questioned about a video calling the Bondi Beach terror attack a false flag. The video, which describes a survivor of the attack, Arsen Ostrovsky, as a crisis actor, remains on YouTube after finding it does not violate the company's safety policies. Counsel assisting Richard Lancaster rebuked Ms. Lord after she told the inquiry the decision had been reviewed at senior levels of the company.
5: I suggest to you that it shows a really serious deficiency in YouTube's guidelines that this video, after review at the highest levels, remains accessible to the public.
6: Thanks, Mr. Lancaster, and I appreciate that feedback and we'll be sure to share that internally as well.
2: A Ukrainian woman suspected of a bomb attack that targeted a Ukrainian-born businessman in Monaco has been found shot dead in Ukraine. In a statement, prosecutors say they've also detained an employee of Ukraine's military intelligence service who says he killed the woman together with another suspect. Earlier, local media had reported that the woman's body was found on Monday night local time. 39-year-old Anastasia Berevskovska was named as the chief suspect in an Interpol red notice. Media analysts say the National Rugby League's new $5.3 billion broadcast deal is proof that Australian sports streaming is a high-value market. From the end of the 2027 season, Channel 9 will retain free-to-air and exclusive rights to the men's and women's State of Origins, with the Foxtel Group remaining as the pay TV partner. Australian Rugby League Commission Chairman Peter Volandi says the deal future-proofs the league for the next 20 to 50 years. La Trobe University's Merrin Sherwood says it's great news for sports streaming.
7: It's one of the few products that you actually have to turn into live, right? You need to watch the game when everyone else is watching it, and there's not many other products that offer that. So we have been talking about kind of this ceiling of sports rights in

0: the last few years. And I think this shows that we haven't hit it. It still really has value.
1: And a male motorcyclist has died following a crash in Melbourne's southeast. Emergency services were called to the Prince's Highway in Hallam just after 4:30 yesterday afternoon, following reports of a crash between a car and a motorbike. This is ABC News.
2: Western Australia's weather for Wednesday: chance of a shower over the southeast Kimberley and northeast interior. The chance of a light shower about the southwest Capes in the morning, extending to southwest of a line from Bunbury to Mount Barker to Bremer Bay in the afternoon. Patchy morning fog in the inland southern and central southwest land division, southeast Goldfields and western Eucla. The chance of morning frost in the western Eucla and adjacent districts. In Perth, sunny and a top of 21 after an overnight low of 8 degrees.
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5: 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I still think they could have been done on different days, but it is great for the southwest.
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1: And the time is 6 minutes past four, 6 minutes past two in WA, 24 minutes to four in South Australia and also in the Northern Territory. For those of you that are following the World Cup, still, as far as football is concerned, Argentina have, it was a Houdini act, and have won 3-2 over Egypt after being down 2-0 at halftime, went on to win 3-2 in what in the end was quite a heated match with a few cards flying hither and thither and a very unhappy Egyptian side. So if you do watch a little bit of it on replay, you'll probably see some of those heated moments. Actually, just on that, we'll open up the lines if there's something you'd like to talk about. 1-300-800-222 or text us on 0437-774-774. I wanted to ask you, with the World Cup as it's progressing, whether or not this statement from the US president...
7: So I saw the play, and I'm a person that loves sports and was a good athlete, and I understand sports really well, really well. And that wasn't a foul. That wasn't even an infraction. That was two guys running full speed that happened to crash into each other.
1: I'm just wanting to know, that's now been spoken about quite a bit as far as Donald Trump's intervention as far as that red card was concerned.
7: Then I started hearing that that means he can't play in the next game, at least in the next game. That's very unfair. That's... You know, it's one thing to penalize somebody for the game, but how do you penalize them for a game that hasn't been played yet? It's very unfair. You can't do that. So, yes, I asked for a review by FIFA.
1: So that review went on to then allow that player to continue playing, and, of course, the US then lost 4-1. So did that change your attitude to the World Cup? Did that make you look at the game differently and the competition differently? It'll probably go by the wayside now because the US lost. But did it make you change your attitude? Did you watch the next games and think, I don't know. Did it change your attitude at all? 1-300-800-222. If you do love watching sport, did that intervention make you look differently at the World Cup? 1-300-800-222. What are the thoughts on that? Or has it all been gone, done and dusted, and now we move on and continue watching Argentina as they play particularly well? One of the other things you might be interested in, you might be interested in talking about, or if there's something else you want to talk about, then give us a call. The ACT has been urged to make maths compulsory for year 11 and 12 students to ensure better long-term outcomes. So do you think that it's important that when you get into year 11 and 12, that there has to be a maths component in what you do? Is that because no matter what you do, there could be a need for a maths component to be in there? What are your thoughts on that? Do you have or have had children or grandchildren that haven't been particularly good in maths, but they've gone on to have wonderful careers and be accepted into university? Is it important that you have some degree of maths? And it's important that if you do year 11 and 12, that there are maths there as well. So what are your thoughts on that? If you want to talk on any of those things, you are more than welcome. If there's something else that you would like to talk about, then all you got to do is give us a ring and have a chat. This man who understands sports says you can't do that when it's what they do in all soccer matches. Hi, Trevor. Now that the NRL has signed a record broadcast rights deal, there is now no need for the government to throw many more taxpayers' money at it, like 600 mil to PNG to finance a team in the NRL. Good luck for the future. Thanks, Kerry. So what are your thoughts on that? The NRL signing a record broadcasting rights deal. Is there any need for the government to be putting money in there to be able to support, I don't know, support, maybe to advance the NRL in other areas? Paul's with us. Hello, Paul.
8: Yeah, good morning, Trevor. How are you going?
1: What did you want to say, Paul?
8: Yeah, well, just about the World Cup. I've only really was interested in Australia. But, yeah, what happened with Trump? It backfired on him, and who knows, if he would have just kept out of it, minded his own business. America may have won yesterday morning.
1: I guess that's going to be a question that many people will ask.
8: Yeah.
1: I wonder whether, I really enjoyed supporting Australia. I've still been enjoying watching the game. But for me, it put me off a little bit, knowing that that intervention could happen.
8: Yep, and it should not have been allowed to happen, but it did.
1: Yeah.
8: I was like, ended up like most people yesterday morning. I watched it, and I was just simply, for his act, I was just going for Belgium. I'm glad they won well.
1: I think you're not the only person that thought the same thing. Thank you, Paul. FIFA should take over all peace prizes, was a text that has just come through. Obviously, he doesn't know anything about sport and the rules. It was blatant foul. It was a red card. I won't say exactly what was spoken about as far as the president of America is concerned, but thank you, Rob, for your thoughts. Recently learned the World Cup is 100-odd years of corruption. Mussolini's intervention in one match was hilarious. They are things that have been spoken about as well. Sue, hello.
9: Hello there. How are you doing?
1: Good, Sue.
9: Now, my observations, a couple of them are, that striker, the only reason that he is eligible to play for the US is birthright. His mother happened to be in North America when she was 7 months pregnant and was wanting to go back to their home in the UK. She was denied the opportunity to go on the plane because of rules. So he ended up being born in North America, in the United States, only for that reason. So he was from a UK family who happened to be, the prospective mother was in the US, unable to fly.
1: So this is really comes down to the birthright citizenship issue that the president has been so keen on.
9: Mr. Trump hates the concept of birthright.
1: Yeah.
9: And my other observation is that when Trump rang Infantino, whatever his name is, there were crooks on both ends of the phone discussion.
1: Sue, thank you for your thoughts. Thank you for that. And isn't it interesting with that birthright discussion as far as citizenship is concerned that it seems to, should we say flexible is probably the best way of having a look at it. This is Overnights on ABC Radio. When you get a university degree, is that the most important thing to have when you're looking for a job? Or does it depend on the career that you're wanting to go into? You would presume that if you're going to study law or you're going to study medicine, that there are definite requirements as far as a university degree is concerned. But does it necessarily mean that it's like that for all jobs? We wanted to talk about that with you this morning on 1-300-800-222. What are your thoughts on that? If you're going to be a journalist, does it have to be a university degree? At one point in time, it was more and is associated with a cadetship than a university degree. Nursing wasn't always a university degree. So what are your thoughts? Do you think that quite often we depend too much on university degrees instead of other education sources or perhaps experience as well? So we'll take a look at that next. If you want to be part of that conversation, 1-300-800-222, or you can text us on 0437 774 774.

0: That's Green Day and Time of Your Life. A couple of interesting texts in that they, the two different perspectives. Ron says that Retrop's intervention, I've loved the world game for over 50 years and I can't believe FIFA allowed that to happen. It's rubbish. And then another text that says, hey Trev, we know how FIFA operate and we know how the orange bloke operates. I'm not sure why people are surprised. It's interesting, two different perspectives. I ask you this question. How have things changed in the sector of work that you work in or you have worked in as uni degree prerequisites become significant as far as jobs are concerned? And if you were starting a career now, would you get the job that you started off with? So would you get the job that you're working in now if you started today? 1-300-800-222. Text us on 0437-774-774.
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2: Queensland government owns the gas that is exported.
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0: So we take a look at career paths. I just want to mention I'm about to retire after a wonderful career with the ABC for 30 years in lots of different ways. But I'm not sure if I would get a job now in the media because I don't have a degree. So I wonder if it's different now in comparison. If you'd like to join us, 1-300-800-222 or text us on 0437-774-774. Alana Kilmartin is a speaker and the author of Unserious Careers, a fun guide to the first 5 years of your career. Hello, Alana.
5: Good morning, Trevor. How are you?
0: Hey, Alana, do you think it has changed career-wise in that there is an expectation or a desire for people to have degrees to be able to take on certain positions that perhaps it was different 10, 20, 30, 40 years ago?
5: Oh, no doubt that absolutely is, Trevor. And the workforce in general has changed. It's really fascinating, though. Since the start of last year, I've been to over 300 high schools across Australia and New Zealand. And I would say at the moment, there is a little bit of a war that happens between university and trades, where there are some people that sit in the camp of a uni degree is still like a gold standard and everyone needs one. And then others that go, well, no, you don't necessarily need one. There are plenty of alternative pathways. There are trades-based pathways and always other ways to get to things. So it's an incredibly challenging time to know what even is the right pathway and what options are actually available.
0: Okay, and so those pathways are still open for people to be able to do that. I mean, my pathway into this job was weird and probably wouldn't happen too often, but it comes down to a little bit of study, but not passing, but having experience. Do you think having experience is still a pathway into employment?
5: Absolutely. And I think it really depends on what kind of job we're talking about here, right? Like, I don't think if you wanted to be a nurse, for example, you can't just turn up to a hospital and say, hey, I've got, you know, a job that I've kind of lucid been working in. I reckon this would translate well to nursing. Will you give me a job as a registered nurse? It's not really going to work, right? But there are certainly plenty of jobs out there where it's really a combination of experience, but also, of course, who you know. And one thing that I talk to students about is this thing called transferable experiences. And there tends to be a lot of focus during those early years on building things like transferable skills, but also qualifications. And the trouble is, if we only focus on the qualification side of things, particularly even from a university standpoint, a lot of the time young people are then graduating sometimes with a qualification, but no real world experience. And so then they still come into trying to get into the workforce with the same barriers of, well, I don't actually have necessarily anything to prove other than this piece of paper. And I think this is where, for young people in particular, it is about getting more boots on the ground, more creative. It's a combination, a hybrid. They're going to do multiple things throughout their life. And experience does still, I think, carry quite a lot of weight in the workforce.
0: And it's a combination of both things as well, that sometimes you may be able to do a TAFE course that is adjacent to a university degree, but also gain experience.
5: Absolutely. And this is the thing, it is a hybrid model now. And it's not even that it's just a hybrid model, but also it's the sequencing of these things. It's not that you have to, for example, finish school and go straight into a university degree or even a TAFE qualification. It can be something you do later, you do something else first. And I think this is what we'll see more and more of, is young people doing multiple different things depending on the, I guess, phase of life that they're in and what they want to be focusing on during that time.
0: Do you think you're like young people are now coming to a point by which there was a period in time when young people were told, if you go to university, if you get your degree, when you come out, you will have a job and you'll be paid better than other people, that they're discovering that isn't necessarily the case?
5: Absolutely. And there's no doubt that that is happening. And I even hear from universities how, say, at an open day, there'll be a lot of students that will ask some questions around how much is this degree going to cost me? What is my hex debt going to be? Whereas potentially 10 years ago, that wouldn't have been a question that was asked. And I know for me, I did go to university and it wasn't really a consideration I had. It was just the done thing that if you went to university, you kind of knew that there would be a cost, but you weren't necessarily actively looking at that at the time. It was just what you went and did for the options that I was looking at for my career. And so there is no doubt that people are questioning it. They're questioning the validity of it. And these are questions that young people absolutely need to be asking, so that they're making decisions that are right for them and not just going along with the done thing.
0: Do we, and David and Stuart, I'll come to you in just a second. Do we, as being, well, this is my generation, Alana, who got to go to university for nothing, do we recognise that young people don't have those sorts of opportunities anymore and that it's very different, and we should be recognising that?
5: Yes. Now, to give a bit of insight, there'll be schools that I go into where I'll ask the teacher or the career advisor and I'll say, what kind of percentage of students will you have go to university from school? And they will give me numbers above 95%, if not closer to 99% or 100%. And there is then sometimes an expectation by attending a school like this that you are going to go to university. But I do speak to parents in these situations and they're questioning whether this is going to be the best option for their young person. They're questioning the cost of it. They're questioning if there is going to be a job available at the end of it, particularly with the things of impact like AI. Now, there are always people that are going to, people that I find that are just, that is going to be the right pathway for them. University is a good fit for what they're looking to do. And people

0: people really believe in the power of it. Where I have a bit of an issue with it is that young people often aren't taught how to actually make the most of university once they go. And the biggest mistake I see is they think, well, university is the right pathway. They go into a university degree, but they never treat it differently to school. And to make the most of a university experience, it's very self-directed and self-guided. It's not waiting to be told what to do. And so this is part of the battle, is that they kind of fall into going to university and then don't actually know how to make the most of it when they get there.
1: And drop out before they even finish the first year.
0: Correct, drop out, change courses. Yeah. And some of this is just the natural exploration process, right? Of, I don't know about you, Trevor, but I know when I was 17, I think I had an idea of the world and what I wanted. But then you get out into the real world and you're like, oh, it's not what I thought it was going to be. So we have to give some bit of breathing room for these young people. And they're under enormous pressure. And something I hear constantly from schools is students feel more uncertain than they ever have been. And this is the trouble of there being so many choices, so many options, even so many pathways into the same qualifications or the same jobs, that it leads to overwhelm. But then we compound on top of that young people who are growing up in a world, we've got the AI conversation, we've got the cost of living conversation, and they're absorbing all of it while trying to make decisions about a world that very few of them have had full-time work experience within.
1: I'm really glad you mentioned that about university as well. And it's a very different experience than going to school, where you sat down and taught, and you also need, but in university you need to learn, and you need to learn by your own help by being involved in it. We'll talk more about that in a second. David joins us though. Hello, David.
2: Hi, Trevor. I want to specifically speak about university education and nursing. Hmm. I'm a registered nurse of 40 years in Queensland, and I was, for a better, want of a better word, hospital trained, educated, just at the time that university education was coming in. And I have to say, the decision to move to university training was a good one.
1: Why do you think?
2: The complexity and the acuity of patients now is so much higher than it was. I remember my first job as a registered nurse, where I just was thrown in, and mainly that hospital still had student nurses who were training in the hospital, and it was actually quite dangerous. People don't stay in hospital very long now, unless they're quite sick usually.
1: David, although I would talk to other nurses who got their degree through training, university training, before it was a degree, who felt that you got better training because you're actually, the training was on the ground.
2: What you did get, and what I had noticed, so the students that come through the wards that I'm recently retired, but
1: yeah.
2: come through our wards from several different universities, is I don't believe they've yet got the balance right between the academic side and the practical skills. So I would agree with that. The time management is something that new registered nurses often struggle with, because they haven't had that exposure on the ward to caring for the group of 6, 8 or more patients, depending on what type of ward they're on.
1: David, this is one of the ones that's a really good example, Alana, that used to be the training was done within the hospital system, and quite often people actually lived within the hospital system as well as trainee nurses, and changed to a degree by which it became a university degree. And there have been so many debates about this, Alana, whether one is better than the other.
0: Mm-hmm.
1: So within that, it takes a look at that idea of experience and training instead of a straight university degree, which there is more university and less training.
0: Well, I'm assuming the benefit, even that David might be referring to there, is you've standardized some of it as well, to hopefully there's a minimum standard that everyone meets that's going through training. Because I would assume then there'd be some people that would have been in hospital training experience, a superior experience to others. They would have had more guidance. They would have had more supervision and things like that. Whereas I'm assuming then with the university standard of it, you know that every graduate is meeting some sort of level of standard within that. There is something to be said though as well for a university degree like nursing is very different to a university degree like science, like business, like arts and things like that. And this is where I think the conversation around university and whether it's the right choice needs to have significantly more nuance because the outcomes of those kinds of degrees is completely different.
1: If you want to join us, 1-300-800-222. Stuart's with us as well. Hello, Stuart.
3: Good morning. How are you going, Trevor?
1: Good, Stuart. What did you want to talk about?
3: Yes, I'm a teacher. I have been in the game since 2009, so quite a few years now. And I, having experienced a couple of degrees, that teaching should almost go back to being an apprenticeship-based occupation. You learn a lot of stuff in the classroom. But by the time you do your first placement, which is just observation, so it's 2 weeks of watching, it's the routines that you do at the start of the year have already been set up. So you don't get a feeling of setting up a classroom, meeting the classes for the first time. And that's a sort of like one of the biggest parts of teaching, which they can't actually teach you just sitting in the university walls. So I think teaching should, you know, have that time in the theatre, learning about the pedagogy and all that sort of stuff, but actually getting you as a new beginning teacher into the profession early, because with teachers having about a 66% dropout rate in the first 5 years, that is, I reckon, a lot of that comes down to people going, my gosh, what do I do? How do I start up a classroom? Where's that support? And it gets too overwhelming.
1: Stuart, thank you. Because, Alana, this is, I guess it's a little bit the same as the nursing to a degree being possibly the operative word. But when you take a look at that, again, it comes down to experience and bringing experience into whatever the university training is needed. And once upon a time, teaching wasn't a university degree, but it was more of a college of advanced education and all of that sort of stuff. So, again, it's experience as well as book learning, Alana.
0: Yeah, for sure. And there are, as far as I'm aware, because of there being quite a significant teacher shortage in certain areas of Australia, there are now other programs, as far as I understand, probably don't quote me on this, where they're taking in teachers that are actually kind of employed at the same time as departments. So they'll almost come in as like learning support or teacher support. And they're doing a certain number of hours in the school and working and doing their qualification at the same time. And this is the thing, right? You don't want to be sitting in some sort of qualification for 3 years, having no experience of what it actually looks like in the real world, to only get to the end of it, try it and be like, okay, A, I'm not prepared for this. And B, it just sucks. It's not what I want to do.
1: Do you think that because young people now are more likely to move from one job to another, which means that they will get all sorts of different experience from different jobs, as well as within the same stream? It might be working in bookkeeping or accounting or something like that, but they'll move from one place to the other. Is that movement, do you think, something that needs to be recognised more with employers, or are employers looking at that and saying, well, no, you've gained all of this experience. It doesn't necessarily mean that you have to stay in the same job for 10 years. You can get it in other places.
0: It's a communication thing, right? If you've had those different experiences in different workplaces and you can communicate the value of that to an employer, that looks very different to an employer just looking at your resume and going, doesn't really look like you've stuck at anything here. It looks like you've just kind of fumbled from thing to thing. Mm. So I think there's a difference between doing it with intention and kind of picking up the skills along the way of trying a job and going, you know what, it's not for me, or this boss doesn't work, or this work, or this shift work doesn't suit me, whatever it might be, and then going and trying the next thing, and that being an active and intentional process as opposed to just kind of fumbling through. And one thing I find with students is there can be a lack of ownership that's taken by a young person by the time that they leave school, where it is a bit of a waiting to be told what to do, waiting to be told where they need to be at a certain time, what they need to hand in on time, and a hesitation to almost take their career by the reins and be willing to take some risks. So it just becomes

0: there's almost this clock that's counting down of like, they haven't made a decision yet. They make some decision by the time they leave school and kind of hope for the best, as opposed to going, cool, I'm going to go and try this. If it doesn't work, then I'm going to go and do this. And we end up with this kind of then couple of years, if they haven't taken that ownership, of just almost directionless and floundering. And once again, that can be part of the process of being a young person, but it looks very different if that is an intentional and on purpose activity, as opposed to just not really being bothered, not really caring, and just figuring it's all going to work out for best.
1: Nice text here. My daughter has grown up on a property, started a dual degree of agricultural science and agribusiness, took a gap year working for a nationally recognised agricultural company, has completed agricultural science degree, has swapped universities to complete the agribusiness degree externally. The university doesn't recognise her prior learning and wants to complete their introduction to agribusiness because their course duffers to the original university. So is this one of the things that there also may need to be when you take a look at this, is whether or not there needs to be raw recognition for other things, Alana, that you may do one degree but be recognised for that even if you don't finish it?
0: No doubt there absolutely needs to be. I mean, the structure of university in itself probably does need to change a little bit. As an example, there's I hear from different students and they talk about their university experience and they'll be studying a bachelor's degree and pretty much scheduling or timetabling all of their lessons onto one day of the week. And that can mean that they can then work other days if they've got, obviously they're paying rent or things like that, they can then spend their time working. But in my head, I'm going, why are we sitting young people into 3-year bachelor degrees that they can complete one day per week? Is that the best use of time? Is this something where we need to restructure university? And I think there's lots of discussions that need to be had within this place, including things like recognition of prior learning, because it's in everyone's best interests if a young person starts university and they are genuinely engaged and want and committed to getting their qualifications, it is in everyone's best interest that they get there. So the young person wants to do it. They maybe need that for something they want to go and do after university. And then the university, of course, wants them to finish. It doesn't look great for them if they drop out halfway through, right? And so I think there needs to be some adjustments made to the structure of university and how these qualifications are completed.
1: Is online learning having a big part in that, that you can do your university work online? You can still work perhaps within that field or something adjacent to that field at the same time and be able to keep yourself. So is online learning finding more of a place in that case, Alana?
0: Online certainly has a place. I think, once again, this comes down to a case-by-case basis, and this is where there needs to be a little bit more nuance, because there's a very big difference between, let's say, for example, a single parent in their late 20s who's looking to go and upskill, or they didn't have the opportunity to go to university after school, or their employer's supporting them, whatever their reason is, and they're coming into, say, university education later in life. Online learning is probably going to work incredibly well for them because they're engaged, they're motivated, they understand what they're doing there, they've actively chosen to be there. Now, if we're talking about a young person who's not really sure what they want to do and they've started this qualification and they're then doing all of their learning online, is that going to be the best possible learning experience for them? Potentially, yes, but in other situations, it may not be. And is that then leading to high dropout rates? Potentially, I haven't seen the figures on that. But I think we also need to then question, well, what is the purpose of education, even of a university education? Is it to get the piece of paper at the end to get the qualification? And is it to get there as easily, smoothly, as efficiently as possible? Or is the value of university also that peer-to-peer learning? Is it the conversations that are had before a lesson, after a lesson, before a tutorial, after a tutorial? And is that properly translating into an online environment? And there'll be some young people where that really works for them, and there'll be others that it's probably going to be a not quite the experience they had imagined for themselves at university.
1: True. Hello, Marg.
2: Good morning, Kayva. I nursed when I first left school, which was the in-house nursing. And one of the benefits of that, of course, was there were great tribes.

0: young women, mainly women, running around in hospitals doing all sorts of things like feeding people, cleaning teeth, washing bums and moving bedpans about, which doesn't happen now. However, my last degree was when I was in my late 50s, and I've done multiple TAFE courses and all sorts of things in the middle, but mainly driven by a need or a want to learn something which I'd already started doing. And that made it a lot easier for me to commit financially and time-wise towards actually getting that learning. And the difference between a TAFE environment as it used to be and a university is vast. And I think a bit of a blend of the two might be a really good plan, because uni as it is, it seems to still have hold of these old ideas from the 1900s, you know, where it was a kind of a stately way to get between school and learning. And it's just we're too busy now. We can't afford the time.
1: I love that the stately manner of the old university system, Alana.
2: Mm-hmm. Absolutely. And like, if we compare, for example, just as an example, between Australian universities and let's take even American universities or British universities, and in the case of America, there is this, there's a whole other system wrapped up within universities where we've got, say, the sports system, right? And they've got whole sporting teams, massive organizations, right? In Australia, we don't have that same affinity with university. We don't have that same, I would say, identity attached with university and, you know, the university that you went to. And I think the culture in Australia is that university, yes, it does still have that kind of like stately image, but now, as to this listener's point, is it's kind of about, we're too busy, we kind of want to get in there and get it done. Now, do we need to find a middle ground? Potentially. And there are going to be some people that university can just be a wonderful place of learning and engaging and all that kind of stuff. For other people, it's going to be a means to an end.
1: Do you think that we could see a change in those attitudes and perhaps more recognition being given to TAFE and the work that are done through TAFE courses, and blending that with the experience that is out there, and whether or not they'll be better recognised? Or do you think it will stay the same with a university degree being seen as at the top and what is the most desirable?
2: Look, I think it's already shifting, and I think it depends entirely on whereabouts we're having this conversation. So there are amazing programs that are happening even in schools at the moment across the country where students are doing Cert 3s and things like that at school, but they're doing school-based apprenticeships, all this kind of stuff. And I think that universities are understanding the value of TAFE, and they're understanding that there is value that comes from workplaces and that real-lived experience. But we also have to remember that these are, in essence, businesses, right? And these businesses rely on bums on seats. That's how they get their funding. That's how they get their money. And I think for the greater good, of course, we want an educated society, whether that's through whatever pathway, means and shape or form it is, but this benefits our workforce if young people are engaged in the workforce, engaged in education qualifications and things like this. It's just that it's a little bit of is the right hand speaking to the left? Sometimes it is, but sometimes it isn't.
1: Because you've been speaking to students and also with career officers, do you think that career officers are seeing the changes and are giving or passing that advice on to students as well?
2: Absolutely, they are. And like, probably when I started out last year, before I'd been to all these schools, I had maybe one impression of career advisors in schools, and based on my own experience as well. But having now worked with so many of them, most of these people are incredibly passionate that are in these roles. But sometimes the odds are stacked against them, because there might be one career advisor in a school to 800 or more students. And how can we possibly expect that one person to be able to give that proper guidance to each and every student? But in my experience, they are about giving options, opportunities, pathways, lots of different methods, but they've also got to work within the guidelines of their resourcing for a start, but also the values of the school, what the school prioritizes and what the school is willing to offer. Now, if that school is not necessarily willing to offer school-based apprenticeships, well, then the career advisor's hands are tied. They can't recommend that then to a student, because that's not something that the school is going to offer. But there might be a school that's 2 kilometers of the road that does offer that. And this is where I'm seeing a lot. I've done quite a lot of parent presentations this year, and so I'm seeing a lot more questions.

0: questions coming through from parents, and parents starting to think, well, what's this all leading to? You know, want my student to have a good experience at school, but I also want to know that we're building them towards something. And parents are starting to ask the questions, and I think schools are already probably facing quite a lot of scrutiny from parents anyway, but I think that will continue to increase in the coming decade, in particular as we see more and more shifts in the workforce, that parents are going to be asking more of those questions of, well, what are you offering my young person?
1: I've got a lovely text. It says, what a common sense, intelligent, level-headed person you have on the program. Excellent information. And if you want to know who that person is, it's Solana Kilmartin, who's a speaker and author of the book Unserious Careers, A Fun Guide to the First 5 Years of Your Career. Thank you, Alana, for giving us so much of your time.
0: I appreciate it. Thank you so much, Trevor.
1: You are listening to Overnights on ABC Radio, as you've probably heard over the last little while. On the morning of Tuesday, July 28, we'll be broadcasting live from the Melbourne Museum, where we're showcasing an exhibition called Rome, Empire, Power, People. For those outside Victoria, you can tune in, but you can also go in the running to win a travel voucher for flights and accommodation for you and a friend to come to Melbourne for the special show. You need to text the keyword. The keyword this morning is radio. You need to text that to 0437 774 774, and you do it right now. You've got 15 minutes worth right now on 0437 774 774. So if you want to be in the chance to win that travel voucher for flights and accommodation, text now 0437 774 774 and text the word radio. Now, last week I shared with you that I'll be retiring from the microphone at the end of July. We'll have some more information for you about that in just a little bit.

0: on me.
1: No, it's Iris and Fleet Foxes in a song called Don't Put It All on Me. I shared with you last week that I'm retiring. Next, I'll share with you who's taking my place.
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3: Thousands are still waiting on remedy orders from the building commissioner to have their pipes replaced. Ones that have been bursting and causing all sorts of water damage, usually without warning, and ruining forever homes.
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1: I think it's reasonably fitting that someone who takes over the job from me has a love of radio. Someone you probably already know and are familiar with, whether it's from Triple J, sports reporting, or doing this program. Francis Leach, welcome.
5: Hello, Trevor. How are you?
1: Very, very well indeed. Congratulations.
5: Oh, thank you, mate. It's such an enormous privilege and rather daunting to be coming in and trying to pick up the baton after your incredible tenure in this role. So firstly, congratulations to you.
1: Thank you.
5: For the enormous legacy you've built both for this audience and for the ABC in general. And I'm really, really looking forward to it.
1: What did you miss about radio that you're going to enjoy about coming back, do you think?
5: Connection with the audience and conversations. It's a really privileged position. I think when you've been doing it for a long time, and you have, and I had, you can maybe take for granted what an incredible privilege it is to be trusted, to you know, to spend that time with people, to have conversations with them, to listen to them, to laugh with them, to argue with them. And the stewardship of that is really important. And when I had the opportunity to fill in for you for a month whilst you took a bit of a break, it was a bit of a litmus test for me to see whether if that flame was still there for me, because I hadn't done any serious broadcasting for about 10 years. And yeah, as soon as I walked in the studio, this studio, which I've done a lot of work in the past, I've spent a lot of time, and I basically grew up in this studio, it felt like coming home. And then I thought, oh my God, I'm so lucky to get another opportunity to do this, because it is such a special job, and you'd be mad not to give it a go.
1: Did you know, because you've done very different sorts of broadcasting working with Triple J. I know that you've done local radio here in Melbourne, and you've also done sports. Did you find it different doing overnight radio?
5: Yeah, it's much more, it's a lot free to have more in-depth conversations with people. It seems to be a lot more intimate in that sense. You know, you're having a really, not deep necessarily, but sometimes conversations with people, and you've got the time to get to know the audience really well. And that's pretty special, because right across through our lives in general, that's pretty rare these days. It's really rare. I was having a conversation with someone yesterday about the idea of community and how we've sort of like built ourselves out of community in all sorts of ways, whether it's, you know, basically talking about sports clubs and how sports clubs in particular have become the last vestiges of community in lots of places, because it's the one place that people still want to join, and there's regular times to meet, and there's a regular activity, and you build your networks through that, and you understand each other and get a sense of the world beyond yourself through that. And it's pretty rare these days. You know, we silo ourselves in so many ways, but radio does that and always has. And it does it really well. And to be part of that again, to be given an opportunity to hang out and to chat, play some music. And also, the other thing is you have conversations with people like you just did with Alana that are really enlightening. And you learn something every day. Can that be a great thing?
1: Isn't that sense of community a really good thing? Because sometimes, and I'm more than comfortable with people referring to the communities as a family or as friendships, but it's a community of people that choose to be here and choose to become part of the people that are out there listening. And I think that's even better in some ways and more embracing, because you have the choice to leave or to come and be part of it. And if you choose to become part of it, then it becomes a friendship of sorts as well.
5: And also people come for very different reasons and from very different walks of life and very different experiences as well. So whether it's people working through the night or people commuting to work or people up because they can't sleep or, you know, they're studying or whatever it is, everyone's there maybe for a different reason. But, you know, they're there because they also, as you said, choose to hear, listen and be part of it, which is great.
1: That's the perspective thing that's significant too, is that we will have people that are listening who are awake working. They could be barristers, they could be teachers, they could be judges. We will have people awake working who are cleaners, who are truck drivers. So you get a perspective on this program with a period of time because we have more time to talk, but from all different sorts of perspectives and from different careers and different educational perspectives as well, which I think even brings more to the program.
5: Absolutely, and that's what community always should do.
1: Yeah.
5: If you're open to it, of learning different ways from different people, you know, and that's what, and you know, enjoying the difference and the variety and the diversity of both this community and the wider community. So yeah, look, it's an incredible privilege. I'm a bit daunted to be following in your big moccasins, sliding those things on, trying to take over. But anyway,
1: no, you have to go bare feet whenever you broadcast now. Although I've got shoes on today.
5: Let me have a look.
1: I do. I've got shoes on.
5: Oh, no, he's losing it. He's got laces and everything and socks. There are even socks involved.
1: Texting saying, brilliant, Troy Strev. You've done a wonderful job, but Francis will be an excellent steward to this show. And it is a stewardship, I guess, in some
5: absolutely.
1: Ways,
5: that's one thing you learn about being a broadcaster, isn't it, Trevor? You're only here as the keeper of the flame, and then it moves on. And that's cool. You know, you are just the guardian, as you said, of the position, and it's not about you, it's about the audience, and you do your job, and then somebody else gets the opportunity to do it.
1: That's true, because I've been here for a reasonable amount of time, and I've seen presenters come and go, which is lovely, and it's great that you have a relationship with the people there for that period of time. But we do move and we do take on other jobs, and plenty of people do over that period of time. But it's that community out there that doesn't change and is actually the driving force of the programs that we make, because they stay and they go through and talk to the new presenters that come through.
5: And teach you a lot along the way.
1: Yeah. That's the even best part as well.
5: And teach you a hell of a lot.
1: Francis, enjoy the program.
5: Mate, can I just say to you, I've known you a very long time, since we were both...
1: But it's been a while.
5: ...whippersnappers hanging around here, causing trouble. Congratulations to you.
1: Thank you. I hope
5: your golf game improves.
1: Well, it needs to.
5: But we just had this conversation. Just be aware, golf is not going to make you happy.
1: No, it's not.
5: And it's the path to happiness.
1: It's about finding those new things to do
5: and
1: when you actually move on and do other stuff. So I'm not really sure what it will be.
5: How exciting that is, though.
1: But that's a really exciting opportunity, and also to feel that you get the opportunity to do that. And thank you for being the person that will take over from this program, because I'll be looking forward to listening.
5: Excellent, mate.
1: Francis Leach, who you'll hear a lot more of over the next little while. This is Overnights on ABC Radio. The news is coming up. We might have a little listen to this on the way there.

Alicia Skye and a song called Grand Ideas, taking us up to the next ABC News. No more ringing in with the keyword or texting in radio, because your 15 minutes has expired as we head up to the next ABC.

0: vowing to appeal a criminal conviction to France's highest court. It comes after an appeals court upheld the leader of the far-right National Rally's conviction for misusing European Union funds, but shortened her ban on running for elected office. The Paris court ruled that Le Pen will serve a 3-year jail term with 2 years suspended and ordered her to wear an ankle tag for a year. Nigel Farage, the leader of Britain's Reform UK, has announced he will resign as an MP and recontest a resulting by-election. As Europe correspondent Elias Clue reports, it comes as he faces a parliamentary investigation over allegedly undisclosed political donations.
1: There is the questions around a £5 million donation that was given to him by a Thai British businessman, Christopher Harbone, in 2024. And then, of course, the Times reported that he'd received benefits from George Cottrell, who is, again, a very wealthy conservative Briton, but is a convicted criminal. It's been reported and alleged that none of these benefits or cash gifts were declared by Nigel Farage.
0: US President Donald Trump has again expressed optimism that a deal to end the Russia-Ukraine war could be close as he arrived at the annual NATO summit in Turkey. Speaking ahead of a meeting with Turkish counterpart Recep Tayyip Erdogan, Trump also criticised NATO allies over their lack of support for the US-Israeli war against Iran. Major defence spending announcements are expected during the course of the Ankara summit. Trump says that for the first time since he returned to the White House, both the leaders of Ukraine and Russia are now eager to end the fighting.
2: They both want to get it settled now. More than that's all I do in my life is deals. I know deals. And I think they are going to, I think we're going to get it settled, hopefully soon.
0: And it comes as Russia has praised a decision by the International Olympic Committee to lift its ban, allowing its athletes to compete at the next Olympic Games in Los Angeles in 2028. The BBC's Jane Dougal has more on this story.
3: The IOC suspended the Russian Olympic Committee in 2023 in response to the war in Ukraine. However, at a press conference earlier, the president, Kirsty Coventry, said that athletes from Russia could now compete again as long as they met relevant anti-doping requirements. She said that no decision had yet been taken on whether Russia could display its flag, colours and anthem at the Olympic Games.
0: Prince Harry has slammed a UK High Court decision ruling against him and other claimants, which went in favour of Britain's Daily Mail newspaper and its publisher. Nick Parmiter takes up the story.
4: Harry and other UK celebrities, including Elton John and Liz Hurley, had alleged Associated Newspapers had engaged in acts including phone tapping, intercepting voicemails and obtaining personal information through deception. Associated Newspapers had argued the allegations were preposterous, insisting the information reported was based on lawful sources, including friends, royal aides and publicists. The judge presiding over the case dismissed all 14 counts, saying while the allegations were very serious, the claimants failed to prove them. Associated Newspapers says the decision is an overwhelming victory for the Daily Mail and its journalists.
0: Turning to sport, and Lionel Messi has inspired Argentina to an astonishing 3-2 victory against Egypt at the Soccer World Cup in Atlanta. The reigning champions were facing an early exit in the round of 16 when they trailed 2-0 with just over 10 minutes of regular time remaining, before Messi struck with an assist for his side's opening goal, then equalised in the 83rd minute after earlier having a penalty attempt saved. His goal made him the first player in World Cup history to score in 6 consecutive knockout phase matches. Enzo Fernandez then headed home the winner in stoppage time, making it the latest in a World Cup game that a team has ever been 2 or more goals down and gone on to win without needing extra time. Argentina will now face the winner of the other match between Switzerland and Colombia for the berth in the last quarter final. And the Australian women's basketball team has held on to beat China 76-74 in the first of their two-game series at Melbourne's John Cain Arena.
5: Western Australia's weather for Wednesday: chance of a shower over the southeast Kimberley and northeast interior. The chance of a light shower about the southwest Capes in the morning, extending to southwest of a line from Bunbury to Mount Barker to Bremer Bay in the afternoon. Patchy morning fog in the inland southern and

0: Central Southwest Land Division, Southeast Goldfields and Western Eucla. The chance of morning frost in the Western Eucla and adjacent districts. In Perth, sunny and a top of 21 after an overnight low of 8 degrees.
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6: Good morning. The time, 6 minutes past five, 6 minutes past three in WA, 24 minutes to five in South Australia and in the Northern Territory. Just before the news, I made the announcement that Francis Leach will be taking over this program. And looking forward to listening to Francis. A couple of the texts that came through. Thank you for introducing Francis. Everything you said about different views and education and community resonates. I was talking about the different people that listen, as far as that's concerned. Also, I've come a full circle. I must be old. I used to listen to Francis on Triple J, now overnights, says Dave. And I'll be sad to say goodbye, Trevor, but great times ahead for you. A warm welcome back to Francis. I look forward to listening with interest to the conversations he brings to the table. Kate Mead joins us, ABC station reporter, to take a look at some stories. Hello, Kate.
7: Good morning, Trevor. And we still have a bucket load of fun to have. We've got a night at the museum coming up. How are you going, by the way? For those that are unaware, Trevor has said that he's going to wear a safari suit.
6: Haven't found one yet.
7: Okay. Do I need to handle this myself?
6: Oh, have you got one?
7: No, I don't, but I'm sure I can find. Oh, I'm sorry. If someone says costume or outfit,
6: no,
7: I am on it.
6: You're on it.
7: I can find it. Are you asking for help?
6: I could be.
7: I feel like this is such a typical male thing. Oh, have you got one? Anyway.
6: We'll come to stories in 1 second. That's because Fiona Clark from Advantage Point Management is with us to take a look at what's happening in finance. Hello, Fiona.
8: Good morning.
6: You haven't got a spare safari suit around, have you?
8: I actually do have. I have a work suit that has a safari sort of element to it. That yes, I often get comments that I'm in my safari outfit when I wear it. Yeah, it's khaki and it's got a little bit of a tighter belt area that gives that sort of element of I'm going out in the wild. Yes,
6: no, you're wondering why
8: of the financial services.
6: I should point out, Fiona, that we're doing a broadcast from the museum, and for some reason I have been put in and suggested that I wear a safari suit for it, and I don't think I've got one yet.
8: Okay, well, I don't think my khaki business suit with the safari edge is going to work for you.
6: I'm prepared to give it a go. Mind you, I'm probably a little bit larger around the guts, to be perfectly honest, Fiona.
8: That nipped in waist is not going to work for you.
6: Yes, that's the thing. Let's take a look at what's happening in finance, please.
8: Well, we've got downwards in US markets. Nothing that is hugely an issue, but the markets are sort of talking about it. So the Dow Jones is down 186 points. That's 0.4%. And the S&P 500 is down about 0.5%. That's 41 points. But the NASDAQ is having a bad session, down 1.2%. So it's about
6: Something just dropped out and went a little bit amiss. We'll see if we can get Fiona back. In the meantime, Kate, you're here.
7: Ready? What? Yes. Are you?
6: We'll jump in and out. Why don't we do?
7: Why don't we jump in and out? I can do this.
6: Why don't we do one of your stories? We'll take a look at MS medicines.
7: Yeah, sure. So there are about 10,000 people on MS that are very, very concerned at the moment. They could be forced up to pay $33,000 a year for access to life-changing treatments. So the Pharmaceutical Benefits Advisory Committee are meeting today to discuss the price of two medicines that are being used to treat MS and the related conditions currently subsidised by the federal government. So the drug makers, they rejected an offer to kind of come to the party and say, could we slash this price by 50%. They've said no to that. So there's that will be a significant meeting today. 10,000 people, you might not say much, but when you say 10,000 people paying almost $33,000 per year, this is a lot of money. And there is a 27-year-old that the ABC has spoken to, and she said these drugs are life and death for her.
6: Yep.
7: And for it to be that amount of money, $33,000 just to stay alive, we're talking about a lot. So we're hoping that something positive comes out of this meeting today.
6: We'll go back to Fiona Clark from Vantage Point Asset Management. Fiona, just give us a quick headline and a quick hit of what's been happening.
8: Yeah. So I basically say disappointing response to Samsung Electronics, so weakness in the tech sector. European markets were also weaker, down 0.7% overall. In terms of commodity prices, we've seen the oil price have a little bit of strength. It's up 0.6%, doing quite well. The gold price is down 0.4%. That oil price up 2.7%, so a bit of strength there. The Aussie dollar is trading weaker this morning. It's trading at 69.27 US cents, 51.87 pence and 60.69 euro cents. In terms of things to look out for today, really quiet, not a lot going on. The futures are suggesting a sort of slightly weaker open. They're down 3 points, so not a lot going on. The key theme from overnight markets is the underwhelming reaction to that Samsung result and weakness in the semiconductors. Apart from that, it was pretty quiet and nothing much to look out for today.
6: Thank you very much, Fiona.
8: We got there at the end.
6: Yeah, we did. Fiona Clark, Vantage Point Asset Management. Kate Mead with us, ABC reporter, with some of the stories we'll hear about today. Prince Harry, I would presume, is not particularly happy at the moment.
7: Hasn't been good news for Prince Harry. He was in court and has lost his privacy case against the Associated Newspapers, the Daily Mail being the main one there, in which he had alleged of widespread unlawful behaviour. Now, there were six claimants involved in this lawsuit. Elton John was one of them, Elizabeth Hurley. They had accused the Daily Mail of violating their privacy between the early 1990s and 2010s. They alleged that the Daily Mail had tapped their phones, intercepted voicemails, and obtained personal information through deception. But the newspaper denied all the allegations. They said they were preposterous, that they got all their information from friends, royal aides, publicists, and anyone that was happy to offer up information to reporters. So he will not be happy today. I always wonder. So we're going to see Harry in the news quite a bit because he's back in London.
6: Yeah.
7: The Invictus Games are about to start. I always wonder if I'm a little bit, I play into a part of the problem too. I click on the links. I am fascinated with the royals and what they're up to. I grew up with Princess Diana's magazine that I may still have on when she got married. All of these things.
6: Yeah, yeah.
7: This is not going away for him, the public interest. It's a life of what he has to make peace with. Maybe.
6: He was fairly confident about winning. In some ways, wasn't he?
7: Well, he's actually kind of come out and said, well, you know, in the end, I'm not surprised that we've come to this, you know, that this is how it's landed. So, you know, I mean, he was pretty adamant that this was going to be the one that he was finally going to say, you know, you're destroying lives. This has to stop, but not on this occasion.
6: Not the case. why have you got a cat story?
7: I know. Do you have a cat that's lived longer than 9 lives? Like, have you had a cat that has survived something that there is absolutely no way on earth that it should still be here? You do.
6: Charlie George the cat.
7: Charlie George. What did that, Charlie George?
6: Charlie got hit by cars and bounced off. I guarantee that there were some cars that may have hit Charlie George that ended up with dents in it, probably worse than Charlie George got. And it was just nothing. It just lived such a long life and a very full life to Charlie George.
7: I don't know how cats do it, but Minim the cat has certainly got 9 lives. And I bring it to you because I just go, how do cats survive these things? The owner of the cat, so this is a good story, everyone, before I get into it, was doing her drying with the, you know, her dryer.
6: I've seen this story.
7: And she threw her doona in and then got busy or whatever and did not notice that Minim the cat had jumped in. Closed the dryer door, turns it on, off she goes to do her shopping, comes back four hours later. Where's the cat? Minim, where are you? Calling. Nothing. Oh, my gosh. Opens up the dryer. There's the cat. He looked dishevelled. Absolutely is the nicest way to put it. He did have some bruising and, you know, she said, oh, look, he's old. He's 11, but, you know, so he's already got some teeth missing. But vets have cleared him. He's better now. But I just, you know, it. I mean, it's a good news

0: story it that is. The cat survived this thing, but it's just opened up this wonderful conversation on live online about how these cats seem to survive, you know, when they jump off the rooftop of a house or something and twist around and then land on their feet like nothing happened. How do these cats keep surviving? But Minim the cat seems to have captured the hearts of people, because how in the world it survived 4 hours in a dryer, we have no idea.
1: Do you have a cat like Minim the cat or Charlie George the cat that has managed to survive? 1-300-800-222. Tell us about how your cat has survived 9 lives. Let's find out what's happening as far as the World Cup is concerned. Amanda Shalala, ABC Sport, is in Astoria, Queens, New York, in Little Egypt. Hello, Amanda.
2: Good morning, both.
1: What an exciting morning it's been. Well, for you differently, but as far as that game is concerned.
2: Oh, my goodness. It looked for sure like the reigning World Cup champions were heading home at this stage, which would have been extraordinary to see them exit in the round of 16. Unprecedented. It would have been, if not the greatest World Cup upset of all time, right up there. Egypt leading 2-0, heading into the last stages of the match. And then Argentina. I mean, what else can you expect from a team with so much quality, with so much class? There was no way they were going to lie down and just accept this result. And Egypt did start to sit back a little bit. They were trying to protect that lead. It was unbelievable. They had that lead. It could have been 3-0. They even had a goal that was disallowed in quite contentious circumstances. But they had that 2-0 buffer. They thought, okay, we're just going to try and hang on to this now. Whereas the South Americans said, okay, this is it. We've got 10 minutes or bust. The 79th minute, the first goal came. Messi provided the assist. He then scored the next one, and then they scored a third. So they had those 3 goals within about 11 minutes, the last 11 minutes of regulation time, and then they hung on in added time as well to complete the ultimate great escape. I still can't quite believe that it has happened and Argentina is still in this World Cup.
0: Amanda, this is the excitement that we look for each morning, and this is what we look for in these knockout games. This morning, or later this morning, we're looking at Switzerland and Colombia. Any thoughts on how that's looking for us?
2: I mean, who knows? Because I would tell you that on face value. I think Colombia should win, but I don't know anymore.
0: Yeah, well, I guess
2: Colombia has been really good throughout this tournament. They've been going pretty smoothly. No major scares for them, unlike what we've seen today. But the Swiss are pretty consistent, pretty solid as well. So I would think that Colombia would be able to get through. And imagine that, an Argentina-Colombia quarterfinal. That would be sensational. And funnily enough, yes, I am in Astoria, Queens. I'm in a part of the outer boroughs of New York City, which is amongst the most diverse areas in the entire world in terms of the amount of different populations here. So I'm in Little Egypt now. There's Little Colombia not far from here as well. They have been going wild every match. They have been filling the streets. It might as well be Bogota. So that's been really fantastic to experience too. And even if you're not at the games or not in the countries of these teams, to find these little pockets in other places.
1: Hey, Amanda, how are US fans coping with yesterday's loss?
0: Oh, not good. I wouldn't have
2: thought. Well. No, it's not going well. Let's not talk about that. So, yes, I was out with many American fans yesterday to watch that game, and there was a lot of disbelief, disgust. Maybe that's a bit of a harsh term, but the Americans had been so good in this tournament so far. They had really lived up to their potential and beyond. This was definitely the toughest test they had faced, the strongest opposition, but the Americans were not good. It's got to be said, their defense was really, really poor, and the Belgians just took advantage every single time. So I think on reflection as a whole, they can be proud of staging or co-hosting such a brilliant tournament and to make it through to the round of 16. But it feels like a bit of a missed opportunity to not be able to go further. And they had the unfortunate controversy around the Fallon Balogun red card suspension, which was then cleared by FIFA. Not his fault, not the team's fault. But you wonder if that did play into it a little bit as well and overshadow things for them. But let's give so much credit to Belgium for the way that they played. I felt like they've been up and down this tournament. That was definitely the best they've played so far.
1: Just before we go, Amanda, I just wanted to go back to that Argentina game. How good was that strike from Messi?
2: You just can't believe it at 39 that he can still do these things. And he hadn't been that great up until that point. He missed a penalty. He had a penalty saved earlier in the game, which would have made it 1-1 at that stage. But he is just a master for many different reasons, but particularly the way that he, as a champion player, shake off when things are not going right, and that never say die attitude. It is never too late for him or for his team. He has a wonderful supporting cast as well, but there's no doubt Argentina does not go this far without Messi. He has been the centre of everything that they've been doing, the golden boot leader at this tournament as well. So I don't know how to think of any more superlatives for Messi. Pick them all out, throw them on him, and he deserves them all.
1: So true. Hey, Amanda, thank you very much.
2: Thanks, guys.
1: Amanda Shalala, ABC Sport, who is in Little Egypt at the moment in Queens in New York. If you want to join us, because Kate Burridge is coming up shortly. And look, I struggle with vowels, adjectives, all of the nouns and working out the differences. But Kate Burridge is going to look at that on the program. So will you help me?
0: Oh, she can help us all, I think. Do you remember learning it as a child in school and trying to get your head around, you know, we used to have the categories. Now this is your adjective, this is, you don't remember? Mm. No. Yeah, it took a long time.
1: I don't know if that's my attention span or it's or it's because I still get mixed up between verbs and nouns and adjectives and where they sit in the world.
0: But our language is changing.
1: True.
0: Right? We're a little bit lazy sometimes. And by we, I.
1: Just pointing to yourself. 1-300-800-222. Kate Burridge coming up next. If you want to have a little whinge about something that's happening linguistically or the way people are pronouncing things, or perhaps it's just the way that grammar is in general, 1-300-800-222. Text us on 0437-774-774.
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5: 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And you know I like it when you call in, Colin Barnett.
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1: Kate Burridge is a professor of linguistics at Monash University. Kate Mead is an ABC reporter who's in the studio with us. Hello, Kate Burridge.
7: Good morning, Trevor.
1: Kate,
7: and Kate.
1: Look, I struggle at the best of times being able to work out the differences between like nouns and verbs, right? Let alone when a noun can become a verb.
7: Which they can and have been doing so for centuries, haven't they? So it's a handy flexibility of the English language that you can basically take any part of speech or word class, as they're known now, and turn it into another.
1: Can we start at the very beginning first, Kate? Just bear with me because this is more for my educational needs than anybody else's. The differences between a noun and a verb.
7: Oh, well, it's a sort of, I suppose, a cluster of different features that define, you know, or will tell you what a verb or a noun or an adjective. So it's how they behave syntactically. Can you put a to in front of it in the case of a verb, you know, to feel, for example? Can you put a plural marker on it in the case of a noun? I mean, of course, we talk about nouns as being, you know, names of person, places and things, and verbs are doing words, but they don't kind of work those semantic definitions because, well, you know, they will also work for other classes as well. And you might have a kind of, I suppose, central, the kind of prototypical examples of nouns and verbs are indeed action words and or doing words and, you know, names of persons, places and things. But there are so many that don't fit into that. You know, even if you take something like the verb to love, you know, that's not hardly an action verb. Or the verb to be, you know, there's not a lot of action going on there. So it doesn't work, those semantic definitions. So you look at basically how it behaves grammatically, which is probably no help at all, Trevor. But,
1: no, it's, you know, none. That's no help to me at all.
7: Does it help if I say they're all fuzzy anyway? So there are verby verbs and nouny nouns, and you can kind of place them on a continuum, and there are adjective-y verbs. And, you know, grammar books like to pretend they're clear-cut, but they ain't, Trevor. They ain't.
0: Kate, there's a reason why my hands start to sweat every time we speak with you. But even when... when you were talking, you were saying to be, you know, is not a doing word now, but wouldn't, is this where things are changing? So if I am talking to someone that

0: is running meditation course or breath work, they would say to be is a doing word because you were just being. Is it just getting confusing now?
1: Well, meanings will shift all the time, and in that I can imagine in that setting that you could turn to be into an action verb, but you know, you can even extend, I don't know, a verb like taste is normally what's called a stative verb, so it shows us, you know, I taste salt, but you can say I'm tasting salt in that food right now, and it becomes more dynamic. So these meanings are very, very flexible too, but meaning really doesn't help with parts of speech or word classes. It is how they behave grammatically. And of course, English, since it lost all the grammatical bits and pieces that it used to put onto nouns and verbs, you know, the different endings that they once took, since we've lost all that, you can, you know, we've got this handy flexibility that basically, you know, nouns can become verbs can become nouns, adjectives to nouns to adjectives, prepositions to verbs, you can down tools, you know, it's a great flexibility, if I put it that way.
2: Has it become more recent, though, that we do see nouns becoming verbs? I know that you said that it's been happening for a long time, but there are a lot of recent examples.
1: It's just when they're new that they, you know, they attract attention. It's like any new feature, you know, a new arrival in the linguistic scene will get up people's noses, and then, you know, they become quite commonplace. I mean, the verb to contact, 80 years ago, there was, people complained about something like, I contacted you, or I will contact you tomorrow. One person described it as a lubricious barbarism, you know. But now the verb to contact seems quite ordinary, and you think, well, what else would you say? But it was considered pretentious jargon then, presumably. It's the social aspects or the stylistic aspects of these words. There's nothing linguistically wrong with taking a noun and turning it into a verb, but of course brands don't like it. Google fought hard, you know, Google it, mate. When it becomes a verb and when it loses its capital letter, that's considered brand weakening. I would think it's the you know, sign of success, really, when you become a household word and you lose your capital letter, but companies don't see it that way.
0: So is our language and the way we speak changing for the better, or as you say, it's just evolving? You know, I'm not sure. Does it make us sound lazy and, you know, we're shortening everything and we're adding extra words, you know, you like, all of those things, and are we not?
1: Yeah, and those sorts of changes we've been doing for centuries. They've always, you know, happened. But you're right. I mean, there's certain changes that can be catastrophic and sometimes, well, you know, losing all of those grammatical endings that we once had that basically told you who was doing what to whom. That was a huge impact on the language. We lost those because we came into contact with other languages, and that kind of caused all these grammatical bits and pieces to drop off. And we've got about 7 of them left, but you know, they're hanging in there. We're not likely to lose the plural marker. But we are losing the ED ending on past. But, you know, other things will step up. You know, when we lost the subjunctive, a little marker you'd put on the verb to indicate that something was not real or was possible or probable, we lost that. But then we've got verbs, these complex little verbs like may, might, can, could, shall, should, will, would, that kind of stepped up and took on those functions. So languages are genuinely resilient.
2: I'll give you a little example on some of the text. Trevor, I run my run this morning, says zero. And then Carl has sent a text in saying, holy hell, I've never been so more confused in my entire life.
1: Well, it's hard to do grammar on radio.
2: No.
1: I need a blackboard and a, you know.
2: But I think what it shows, Kate Burridge, is that it's a confusing language, and the way that it works is even confusing. Our news is coming up. We'll take some more calls from you, Kate Burridge. I'll thank you, Kate, for joining us this morning.
0: Thank you, Trevor, and thank you, Kate.
2: Kate, me.
0: Thank you, everybody.
2: ABC reporter. It's time for the next ABC News.
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4: ABC News, good morning, I'm Simon Lauder. The United States says it's revoking a general license authorising the sale of Iranian

0: Oil warning that Iran's actions in the Strait of Hormuz are wholly unacceptable and will be met with consequences. Three tankers have reported being struck by unknown projectiles in and near the strait in recent days. There's been no immediate comment from Tehran or any claim of responsibility. A US official says negotiations continue to work in good faith towards a final agreement despite the latest escalation. World leaders have arrived in the Turkish capital Ankara for the annual NATO summit to talk defence and deterrence. Here's Europe correspondent Mazoe Ford.
1: Leaders from the North Atlantic Treaty Organisation, NATO, including Donald Trump, have come together at a formal dinner at Turkey's presidential palace ahead of the main summit later today. The mood has been tense already. Soon after arriving, President Trump criticised NATO leaders who opposed the US-Israeli strikes on Iran.
2: We weren't treated well. Because we did something in Iran, we don't need anybody's help. I didn't even want their help, but before I asked, they said they wouldn't be there.
1: Donald Trump says he wouldn't have come to the summit if it wasn't being hosted by his friends in Turkey. Mazoe Ford, ABC News, Ankara.
0: A former Yazidi woman who was enslaved for years by the Islamic State group alleges she was held for months in the home of a woman believed to be Hodan Abi, the Sydney woman who's been issued a return permit to come back from Syria. Stephanie March has this exclusive report.
3: A Yazidi woman who alleges she was held captive in the home of a foreign ISIS fighter and his wife, believed to be Hodan Abi, has told the ABC she was enslaved, beaten and raped over several months. Ms. Abi was blocked from returning to Australia earlier this year after the government issued a temporary exclusion order. She's since been granted a return permit and could come back at any time with her 9-year-old daughter. Asked if they were aware of the allegations or have plans to charge Ms. Abi with slavery-related crimes, the Australian Federal Police said they have no comment. Ms. Abi's lawyers have not responded to the ABC about the allegations.
0: Prime Minister Anthony Albanese will meet with three more Pacific leaders in Brisbane today as he pushes on with a diplomatic blitz. Here's Foreign Affairs reporter Stephen Jedgetts.
4: Mr. Albanese will meet with PNG Prime Minister James Marape as well as the Prime Ministers of Tonga and Samoa the day after returning from a trip to Solomon Islands and Fiji. Mr. Albanese and Mr. Marape will celebrate the Puk Puk Defence Treaty coming into force, while all four leaders are set to sign agreements on allocating $200 million allocated for grassroots rugby league in the region under the PNG NRL deal. They're also likely to discuss Australia and Fiji's new military alliance.
0: Prince Harry and six other high-profile claimants, including Sir Elton John and Liz Hurley, have lost their High Court case against the publisher of the Daily Mail. Europe correspondent Catherine Diss reports.
5: It's cost about $80 million in legal fees, and the Duke of Sussex has invested a lot of emotional capital. But it wasn't to be. The judge dismissed all 14 counts put forward, alleging the unlawful gathering of information by means such as phone tapping and intercepting of voicemails. Justice Nicholson said suspicion, even understandable suspicion, isn't proof. The Daily Mail publisher, Associated Newspapers, welcomed the ruling, declaring this proves every single article was legitimately sourced. The loss is the end of a long-running legal saga for the Duke and overshadows his week of charity work in the UK.
0: Hard right leader Marine Le Pen will run for the French presidency next year and appeal an embezzlement conviction in the country's highest court. Cyan Valence reports from London.
6: Marine Le Pen's presidential ambitions have been in limbo since March last year, when she was handed a 5-year election ban for misusing $4.6 million of EU funds. Now she's back in the race after a Paris appeals court upheld her conviction but shortened the ban, allowing her to run while serving her sentence under electronic monitoring. The National Rally leader says she'll appeal and will stand in next year's presidential election. With less than 10 months to go, she leads the polls. Le Pen has run for president 3 times, losing the past 2 elections to current President Emmanuel Macron, who cannot run for another term. He has declined to comment on the verdict.
0: American tennis player Coco Gauff has reached the Wimbledon semi-finals for the first time after coming from a set down to beat 4th seed Jessica Pegula. You're up to date with ABC News.
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8: Thousands are still waiting on remedy orders from the building commissioner to have their pipes replaced. Ones that have been bursting and causing all sorts of water damage, usually without warning, and ruining forever homes.
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9: And the time is 25 to 6, 25 to 4 in WA, 5 minutes after 5 in South Australia and in the Northern Territory. Kate Burridge will be back in just a little while, and she will take your peeves, those little things that irritate you about the English language that you think should be done that little bit better, if you don't think things are pronounced well enough, if you've got a problem with your verbs and your nouns and your adverbs or your apostrophes. Now's your opportunity to have a little whinge. 1-300-800-222, or you can call it an observance if you so choose. 1-300-800-222. Lots of text coming in, but it'd be great to talk to you as well. Let's find out what's happening in the weather. Gabriel Brunescu is our duty forecaster this morning. Hi, Gabriel.
10: Hello, good morning, Trevor.
9: Tell us about today's weather, please.
10: Yes, today we still have that high pressure system that a couple of days ago brought record record pressure for Tasmania. It still sits south of the island, and it's still 1,038, so quite strong high. The direct ridge across the eastern half of the country today, and that one combines with a very deep low pressure system north of Tasmania. So both of them come together to drive strong winds across all coastal waters across the eastern seaboard, also showers. Coastal showers in New South Wales and Queensland, and also powerful waves. So we have a hazardous surf warning, and that's been going for since the weekend, and continuing all the way today, and is extending from Illawarra coast all the way up to Gary coast in Queensland. So be careful, don't go to the beach today. It's going to be very wavy, and also that combination of the two systems bring damaging surf to the island. So both Lord Howe Island and Norfolk Island have a severe weather warning for damaging surf as well. Further inland, we have an upper trough and a mid-level trough, which brings some shower activity and thunderstorm over the southern Northern Territory and interior parts of SA today. Otherwise, another ridge extends out in the west with clear conditions in WA. So looking for the capital cities today, Sydney, shower 2, top 18 degrees, 11 for Melbourne, partly cloudy. Brisbane will see 22, maximum temperatures partly cloudy, sunny for Perth, 21, Adelaide, partly cloudy, top of 17, 12 degrees for Hobart, maximum temperatures today and possible early shower. Canberra, 14 degrees today, morning frost, then sunny, and sunny for Darwin, top of 32.
9: Great stuff. Thank you very much, Gabriel.
10: You're very welcome. Thank you.
9: Gabriel Brunescu, a duty forecaster at the Bureau. Kate Mead, Professor of Linguistics at Monash University, with us this morning. If you've got other things that you would like to talk about, you can talk about verbs, nouns, adverbs, and the differences between them, or the confusions about them. 1-300-800-222. Kate, I've got a text here that says, "Hi Trev, Macy, talking with Kate this morning has put my mind finally at ease. I will never understand the English language, which is one, totally understandable, and two, it's a relief to find out that it's totally not understandable, Kate."
11: So, well, I probably painted a very grim picture, did I? But no. I mean, if you think of all categories in the world,
9: yeah.
11: Trevor, if you think of, I don't know, there are, you know, vegetables like carrots, and then there are peanuts, or there's, you know, furniture like chairs, and then there's the, I don't know, the television or the piano, not so furniture like pieces of furniture. So, and it's the same in the categories that we have in our language.
9: Yeah.
11: So that there are some fabulous examples of nouns, and then there are some awful, very badly behaved nouns that don't do any of the noun-like things. I don't know, like sudden. All you can do with sudden is say all of a sudden. Once upon a time, you could say upon a very great sudden, or you could do all sorts of things with sudden. It was a well-behaved noun, but these days it isn't.
9: As soon as you categorise something, then there's always going to be something that doesn't fit into that category and that merges on the other side. And as we've talked about with the English language, since I've been talking to you, Kate, is that it evolves and it changes. So it's not only that the categories are a little bit blurry, then if you change the language, then it's just going to make them blurrier.
11: Yes, well, I think, yeah, it's a shame that sort of, well, maybe it's good that grammar books paint the picture that they're, you know, they're very clear cut.
9: Yeah.
11: But you've got to, you will always encounter the ones that don't fit, and that's when it gets, you know, puzzling, and you think, well, even the great Australian adjective, Trevor, yeah, bloody, you know, it's not an adjective. It fails every single adjective test that you can throw at it.
9: So I guess the important thing is that you have the categories, you have nouns, you have verbs, you have adjectives to learn and to find out the principles. And then as they change, then you learn about that as well.
11: Exactly. That's a good way of putting it. And also when you look at nouns around the, you know, languages of the world, it is helpful to say their names of persons, places and things, because that's a kind of a, you know, and that's of course something we remember from primary school. Mm. So those definitions stick, even if they fail dismally on occasion.
9: If you want to join us, 1-300-800-222, you can talk about nouns and verbs and adjectives and the way that they sit within the English language, and you're not, maybe not be happy with it. If that's the case, it could be something that perhaps you think isn't pronounced correctly, or what are the other little peeves that you've got about the English language? At the moment, 1-300-800-222. Nigel's joined us. Hello, Nigel.
12: Oh, good morning. I've got a bit of a question for Kate. Like, I accept that language changes and that's okay, and we're probably a bit more prone to contract than we once were, but to me it's got to have, should have a logical base. And the one that confuses me, I've only really noticed this about the last 10 years. I first noticed, like, school kids sort of age people saying it, but now you see adults and commentators on the wireless or whatever. But the one I'm talking about is the word versus, like Parramatta versus Manly or Cobar versus Ningen, like particularly when one sporting team's playing another. And you'll hear people say, like having sports commentators, oh, well, next week, Hawthorn versus Carlton. And I just can't even see how that's come to be, that one, to drop that last syllable off the word versus, meaning one team playing another. I'm just wondering whether Kate had any thoughts on that, please.
9: Do they actually say that, Nigel?
12: Oh, definitely. You certainly hear it in the street a lot, and not just kids. Oh, yeah, that this we verse so-and-so next weekend.
9: Yeah.
12: You hear it all the time. Yesterday, we versed so-and-so.
9: And also some people are versing as well.
12: Mm. Yeah, correct.
11: It's a verb now, yes, to verse, as in to play against or be in competition with. It's puzzling when you think of the spelling and think what versus, V-E-R-S-U-S, you know, means. But if you think of the sound of it, you know, it sounds like, you know, verse is to verses as curse is to curses. And a big part of language change is taking patterns and putting them in other contexts. So it makes perfect sense. And if it makes you feel better about it, it is a process called back formation. So basically you take away, in this case, an ending or what you believe is an ending because it sounds like an ending, versus, and you create a new verb, in this case, to verse. Shakespeare did the same with grovelling. He misanalyzed grovelling, and others probably did at that time, which was growth plus ling. So the ending was ling, and he created grovel plus ing. So it was a wrong boundary assignment. And we've created lots of new verbs like that. To burgle came that way, to edit, people taking away endings. You know, that they may be ending. Sometimes these words enter English from other languages with prefixes and suffixes, and the form without the prefix and suffix doesn't exist. So we create them, a bit like inept. You know, we don't happen to have ept, but I think people have created ept now because it doesn't make sense to have inept and no ept.
9: Is that, look, thank you for that, Nigel. So is edit a created word?
11: It's an old one now. But versus, the verb, you know, as in I am versing you.
9: Yeah.
11: That's in the dictionary now. So it's been around a while, long enough for editors to think it's worthy of going in these mainstream dictionaries.
9: Kate, do you think that sometimes people get peeved about it because it doesn't sound right? Because we have been brought up with something in such a way that some words just don't sound right if they're changed?
11: Yes, I think you're right. And I was thinking about that actually recently with, you know, the feel, as in, you know, I know that feel, bro, or thanks for the feels. People are objecting to that one. And yet, the verb to feel has been a noun since, I think it's 1400. So it's been around a long time with the sense, the meaning of feeling. So what is it about thanks for the feels or I know that feel, bro? It's people outside your gang that say it, and it's drawing attention to itself. And I think it has a slightly different meaning. Do you think so, Trevor? I mean, it's the sort of deep feeling.
9: Yeah.
11: Thanks for the feels.
9: I don't use it.
11: Don't you?
9: I'm just getting used to using the. No, I'm not even used to that. Using the word vibe, Kate.
11: Oh, well, if you get up every morning, as I think I've said this before, and say it, it'll start to sound very natural. And of course, that's how language changes. And I find myself actually sometimes using verse because it's kind of handy, and it just falls out of your mouth.
9: I do, but I honestly do find it interesting the way some words don't sound right, and I wonder whether or not it's that it isn't correct to be using it that way, or because we've never heard it before and we're used to using different words.
11: Yeah, I think that's more the case. And it's suddenly, your attention can be drawn to it and then it becomes very obvious. I often wonder that with the verb to medal, as in getting a medal, or to podium. Verb to medal has been around since, for about 200 years, Trevor, we've been meddling and we've been podiuming since the early 1900s. So they're old verbs. But is it only that we encounter them in the sports field when people leap onto podiums and get medals, and suddenly you think, oh, crumbs, it must be a new verb? But it's not new.
9: I quite like the term to podium, but I wonder whether or not we're more accepting of that sort of language when it comes to sport, or even perhaps not accepting of it because it comes to sport.
11: Yes, I get more complaints about those verbs than any other noun to verb. But I don't know also why people worry more about nouns turning to verbs, and that's been the case for centuries in early dictionaries. There's an early dictionary from the early 1700s. Those nouns, those new nouns turning into verbs, are all branded with obelisks or those dagger marks or asterisks. So, they're not considered proper words. But, and I'm talking about verbs like to colour, which seem perfectly fine now. It's been around a few centuries.
9: Heather's with us. Hello, Heather.
13: Hello. Good morning.
9: What did you want to mention, Heather?
13: I was wondering what on earth has happened to adverbs.
9: Now, I'm still coping with verbs for the moment, Heather. So give us some adverbs, Heather.
13: Oh, well, it's L-Y on the end of a sentence or a word, and it just seemed to have dropped off completely.
9: Kate?
11: Yes, I think we might have mentioned this before. There's certainly a kind of usual adverbs do take ly, but because ly didn't always have that job, it didn't mark adverbs once. We also have a whole lot of adverbs that, quite properly in terms of standard language, don't take adverbs. Something like, he ran fast, or he looked hard into the distance. Those are both adverbs, but they don't have ly. And, there are examples of something like, that tastes awful strong, or I'm terrible unhappy. Those go back about 300 years. People have been saying that. So it's only sort of relatively recently in the English language that ly has taken on the job of marking an adverb. And, you'll find adjectives with ly too. So something like a friendly person, that ly is on an adjective friendly. And the good test for adjective, this is a very good test, Trevor, if you want a good test for adjective, is very. So if you can modify it with very, it's an adjective. So
9: verily.
11: Very friendly. Yeah, verily. There we go. There's an adverb. Yeah.
9: Does that help, Heather?
13: In some way, but one of the things you were saying about hard, looking hard into the distance or something, that really I think it should have ly on it anyway.
11: But so if you put ly on hard, you'll get hardly. Hardly, it means something completely different. So there are some, quite mainstream adverbs that don't have ly. I suppose what I'm trying to say is, as usual, it's not as clear cut. And when someone says, he dived deep into the ocean, it's hard to know whether that's an old, you know, adverb without an ly, or it's a new example.
14: Yeah.
11: We have other endings that mark adverbs too, like wise, as in time wise or something like that, that wise. But that hasn't taken off in the same way that ly took off. Once upon a time, we marked adverbs with an e ending, just a little the vowel e at the end. But that, of course, dropped off as these endings.
14: What's an example of that, Kate?
11: Oh, we don't have any anymore.
14: Oh, okay.
11: But so if you had, let's say, the word

0: God, and then you would say godlich, which means looking like God. That would be an adjective, and that lich meant shape.
1: Yep.
0: So that's God shape. And then if you wanted to turn that into an adverb, you'd say godliche. So that would be godly. And that E dropped off and that lich changed to L-Y, and then L-Y became a marker of adverbs. Oh. So it's a fascinating history about, you know, that I think that's the most interesting question of all is where grammar comes from. Where do the grammatical bits and pieces like the L-Y ending or the E-D on jumped or the S plural ending or all of those little grammatical bits and pieces that we still have, those seven endings we still have, where do they come from? And their history is fascinating.
1: Heather, thank you. Isn't it interesting with godly that I don't associate that with what something looks like, but more of a feeling that you get about it?
0: Yes, because of that like, as in probably resembling.
1: Yeah.
0: And of course, you know, that's again fascinating how that is interesting. You pick up on that because that's, you know, you get that also even in the, you know, kind of what people think is teenage language. And I'm, oh, give me a break, will you, Trevor? You know, that like, that's that sort of, this is what I was kind of thinking and feeling at the time. That's that sort of, yeah, glimmering through that meaning of resembling.
1: We're joined this morning by Kate Burridge, Professor of Linguistics at Monash University. We're giving you the opportunity to point out your pet peeves at the moment. Text here, morning linguists, pet peeve I have is in the way people pronounce bottle and bottle, wattle and waddle, says Brian. T's and D's, Kate, it's one of those things. Is it? Is it a linguistic thing? Is it one of those T's and D's are just hard to move from one to the other as far as consonants and vowels are concerned?
0: So T is what's called a voiceless consonant, so your vocal folds aren't vibrating then with T. It's voiceless. But when it's flanked by vowel sounds, which are voiced, it's easy to carry that voicing through. So that's why you get bottle. It's kind of like a rapid D. It's not a D, but it's a more rapidly said D, bottle. Got it, good. You know, that sort of, it's sometimes called a flap or a tap. So this is called flapping and tapping. Not surprisingly, when you turn these T's into D-like things.
1: You can always tell if people have been to acting school.
0: Mm-hmm.
1: Because they never had problems with T's and D's.
0: All of these ones are just, you know, it's a kind of consonant harmony. Does that, if that sort of, where consonants will harmonize to, you know, other sounds in the vicinity and vowels will do the same.
1: I guess it's not only T's and D's because some people will say chicken instead of chicken.
0: Mm, yes, that's right. Yep.
1: So it exists outside.
0: And sometimes they voice on the way to dropping off. So if you think of, the K's, you know, in something like no, which we don't pronounce the K in no, that K in O-W, you know, that went through a stage of being voiced and then dropped off.
1: Text here that's saying, the use of amount instead of number is laziness. The number of people who now use amount to describe how many is annoying. I love grammar and parts of speech, but this seems to be a bit of an annoyance, Kate.
0: Yes, it's interesting, isn't it, how the sort of mass sense wins out over the count sense. So, you know, you talk about an amount of people and, you know, that's the fewer and less distinction as well shows that. So we talk about, you know, less than 12 items rather than fewer than 12 items. Mass always seems to win out, and that's always been the case. If you look at the history of English, we've lost a lot of words that relate to counting things, and the mass sense, as in amount or less, is winning out.
1: What's the difference between a few and a couple?
0: For some people, not a lot. For others, like my baker, who gets furious when you say, I want a couple of bread rolls, we get a little lecture that it's, you know, it's got to be two. Obviously, a couple meant two originally, but people use it as in, I've had a couple of drinks. You know, that's unlikely to be two, Trevor.
1: No, yes, but that's more of a reference to the person than it is more to do than the number. Kate Burridge, always a pleasure talking to you. Thank you so much for your time.
0: Thank you, Trevor. Bye-bye.
1: Kate Burridge, Professor of Linguistics at Monash University. This is Overnights on ABC Radio. The news is coming up soon. After this little tune from Blondie.

0: That's Blondie and the Tide is High. The news is coming up shortly tomorrow. Join us in the program. Scott Goodings will be us, and we'll take a look at the television programs that lasted for just the right amount of time. They didn't make too many. They didn't make enough. So we'll talk about that tomorrow on the program. Thank you for your company. Look forward to talking to you again tomorrow.
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2: ABC News, good morning, I'm Simon Lauder. The United States says it's revoking a general license authorizing the sale of Iranian

0: formal dinner at Turkey's presidential palace ahead of the main summit later today. The mood has been tense already. Soon after arriving, President Trump criticised NATO leaders who opposed the US-Israeli strikes on Iran.
1: We weren't treated well because we did something in Iran. We don't need anybody's help. I didn't even want their help, but before I asked, they said they wouldn't be there.
0: Donald Trump says he wouldn't have come to the summit if it wasn't being hosted by his friends in Turkey. Mazoe Ford, ABC News, Ankara.
2: Prime Minister Anthony Albanese will meet with three more Pacific leaders in Brisbane today as he pushes on with a diplomatic blitz. Here's Foreign Affairs reporter Stephen Jedgetts.
3: Mr Albanese will meet with PNG Prime Minister James Marape as well as the Prime Ministers of Tonga and Samoa the day after returning from a trip to Solomon Islands and Fiji. Mr Albanese and Mr Marape will celebrate the Puk Puk Defence Treaty coming into force, while all four leaders are set to sign agreements on allocating $200 million allocated for grassroots rugby league in the region under the PNG NRL deal. They're also likely to discuss Australia and Fiji's new military alliance.
2: A former Yazidi woman who was enslaved for years by the Islamic State group alleges she was held for months in the home of a woman believed to be Hodan Abi, the Sydney woman who's been issued a return permit to come back from Syria. Stephanie March has this exclusive report.
4: A Yazidi woman who alleges she was held captive in the home of a foreign ISIS fighter and his wife, believed to be Hodan Abi, has told the ABC she was enslaved, beaten and raped over several months. Ms Abi was blocked from returning to Australia earlier this year after the government issued a temporary exclusion order. She's since been granted a return permit and could come back at any time with her 9-year-old daughter. Asked if they were aware of the allegations or have plans to charge Ms Abi with slavery-related crimes, the Australian Federal Police said they have no comment. Ms Abi's lawyers have not responded to the ABC about the allegations.
2: Prince Harry and six other high-profile claimants, including Sir Elton John and Liz Hurley, have lost their High Court case against the publisher of the Daily Mail. Europe correspondent Catherine Diss reports.
5: It's cost about $80 million in legal fees, and the Duke of Sussex has invested a lot of emotional capital. But it wasn't to be. The judge dismissed all 14 counts put forward, alleging the unlawful gathering of information by means such as phone tapping and intercepting of voicemails. Justice Nicholson said suspicion, even understandable suspicion, isn't proof. The Daily Mail publisher, Associated Newspapers, welcomed the ruling, declaring this proves every single article was legitimately sourced. The loss is the end of a long-running legal saga for the Duke and overshadows his week of charity work in the UK.
2: Nigel Farage says he's resigning from UK Parliament, but he's vowing to stand in a by-election he's triggered. Europe correspondent Elias Kluwer reports from London.
6: Nigel Farage said he'd be addressing the nation on his political future, which led many to speculate that he'd be quitting politics due to an ongoing investigation into personal donations he's received from wealthy party backers. But the leader of Reform UK was defiant, declaring he'd done nothing wrong.
7: I have not broken the law. I have not misused public money.
6: Nigel Farage then did announce he'd be resigning as an MP, but would be standing again to win a mandate from his constituents. But the investigation into the money he's received won't go away, and critics claim the move is a publicity stunt.
2: The winner of this morning's round of 16 match between Colombia and Switzerland will face Argentina in the quarterfinals at the Men's Soccer World Cup after Argentina came from two goals down to beat Egypt.
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9: Hello and good morning to you. It's a Wednesday morning and you've started the day with 102.5 ABC Perth and WA. I'm Ivo Da Silva, sitting in the Haddon Street studios of the ABC, bringing you the early morning show for this 8th day of July. Soon, you'll go behind the scenes at a state jigsaw puzzle competition. Stay listening for a few tips on how to get faster at it.
10: Don't wear baggy sleeves because, you know, you don't want to be knocking pieces off the table. Make sure your hair is up tight. You don't want hair in your eyes. You don't want to, you know, be wasting time flicking hair out of your face or anything like that.
9: Some good tips there. We'll be looking at that issue. But next, David Lee Roth is an American rock singer best known as the lead vocalist for Van Halen. This is from 1987. David Lee Roth.

0: David Lee Roth, Just Like Paradise. And don't you love that ending, that a cappella ending? Absolutely beautiful. It's just coming now, 10 minutes past four, I should say, on this Wednesday morning.
1: I'm Maureen McGillicuddy.
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0: Gotta love them, don't you? Jigsaw puzzles aren't usually uttered in the same sentence as the phrase competitive sport. But at the WA Jigsaw Puzzle event, competitors battled to finish 500 or 1,000 piece puzzles in the quickest times. And what might take you a few days could be blitzed in 46 minutes. Broom teacher Kylie Hartville travelled to Perth for the Jigsaw Puzzle competition, which was set in a massive sports hall with hundreds of trestle tables. As she told Roslyn Butcher, doing jigsaws as a way to relax and doing them competitively requires a new level of planning.

0: It was so much fun. It was so much fun. I went down really with the intention just to have fun and finish within the time frame. And I really had so much fun, and it really sort of ignited a bit of a jigsaw passion in me. I did it just for fun before, but now I'm actually a little bit, right, okay, next year I'm going to get faster.
1: Okay, so how do you get faster? And talk to me about the time. What was your time? How long did it take you?
0: Okay, look, I didn't do great, Ros, but I did have a lot of fun, like I said. So there was 204 competitors in the solo competition, and I came 188th.
1: Okay.
0: I had some stats. I was doing 3.86 pieces per minute, with a total time of 2 hours, 9 minutes and 30 seconds. The solo one, it was called Jams and Marmalade, the jigsaw, and it was just a little sort of a country scene with some country jars of marmalade and little bowls of fruit and things like that. Yeah.
1: And the teams one, did you find that easier or harder doing it in a team?
0: I felt more pressure with the teams one, of course, because you don't want to let your team down. And the day before, Helen and I had done some training together, and my times were absolutely dismal compared to hers. So I was feeling a little bit stressed about the team one because I didn't want to let Helen down. We came 25th out of 103 teams for the team
1: Oh, that's a
0: event.
1: better result then,
0: It
1: isn't it? The team
0: was.
1: event,
0: It
1: yeah.
0: was. So Helen's pretty good. And like we had, like I said, we had this young girl, Annie, who was a bit of a gun. So I think she kind of helped us to get over the line there.
1: What about times for the people who won? What do you know about that?
0: So the winner of the solo event did it in 34 minutes.
1: Crikey.
0: Unbelievable. It just about takes me that long to flip the pieces and take the lid off the box, but that was unbelievable. The pairs event, they did theirs in 23 minutes, and the team event, 46 minutes for their 1,000-piece jigsaw. So that's pretty phenomenal. That's doing about 21 pieces per minute.
1: Oh my gosh.
0: Yeah.
1: It must be so nerve-wracking when you first open the puzzle and see what it is. And then do they have a display of it up somewhere that you can sort of refer to, or is that up to you to look at the lid or?
0: It's completely up to you. Most people bring their own jigsaw stand and their own little trays and whatever they like to use.
1: What was the strategy? Had you discussed about, would you be doing the edge pieces first or intercolors, or how did that bit work?
0: So we had discussed that Chris, Helen's mother-in-law, would be on edges. So as soon as we tipped the box out, we started sorting and all the edge pieces just went to her. The rest of us decided, well, we'll sort into colors, and when we've got enough of a color, like, we'll sort of decide in the moment which one we're going to do, whether it was the words or the whatever. So then when we thought we had enough, then we started to sort of chunk those pieces together, and one person was left then to keep on sorting. It was really just as trying to be as efficient as we could, but not come up with too much of a plan because it depended on what the jigsaw itself was.
2: That's Kylie at Hartville there speaking to Rosalind Butcher. Her first ever jigsaw puzzle competition, she came 188th in the solo category. She was doing three pieces a minute, and the solo winner finished in 34 minutes, while the teams are doing 21 pieces a minute, finishing in 46 minutes. That's crazy. Who doesn't like a good jigsaw as well? It's 14 minutes past four. Now, from The Real's second album, Quasimodo's Dream, which came out in 1981, comes this next track. 102.5 ABC Perth and across WA, The Reels. Shout and deliver.

0: 17 minutes past four. That is Shout and Deliver by The Reels.
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0: NAIDOC Week is in full swing, so I'm going to take you to Fingal Head on the Tweed in northern New South Wales. Now, students at the public school there had a special visit on their last day of term on Friday from former student turned music superstar Budger. ABC North Coast Lockie McLeod stood in for the concert and stayed for a bit of the chat.
2: We can play some more. Gentlemen, Therapy.
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6: Grace Baldwin. It's really special because he went to this school when he was young, and he coming back here is like a big thing for like older kindies seeing somebody that's famous that used to come to this school.
7: I'm Belinda Eadsforth. I'm the principal at Fingal Head Public School. It's meant so much to us today to have Budgera come back. His family, all his brothers and cousins have all come through this school, and to have him come back today and perform for us was amazing. So inspirational. What an incredible musician and a remarkable man. You know, he was so inspiring, and I think our students took a lot away from his visit today. It's teaching them, I can do that. I can dream and I can do that. I can be a successful musician, an artist, footy player, you know. I can dream and I can achieve and I can get there.
8: Now, Budgera may be a backup plan, but have you asked him? He's very good with the kids. Maybe a teacher?
7: He certainly has the personality and the skills to charm those kids for sure. He's currently out there playing bull rush with them and ruling the roost out there. It's wild. Yeah, he could work here at any time.
2: Whoa, that's a lot of birthdays.
9: At the same time.
2: Happy
9: but
2: birthday.
9: Today's our party. We're going to have a combined party all us together
2: what?
9: Today.
2: Well,
9: people together.
2: Well, I didn't know there were so many birthdays, so why don't we all sing happy birthday together?
10: Yes. Yes.
2: It's a bit of fun.
11: It's so good to come back here. For me, I wanted to come back to these schools and be encouraging to children. Like, for me, if I saw someone, like, just knowing that it's possible to live your dreams and seeing someone that lived their dream as a young kid, I know is like super encouraging, and I want to be able to encourage young kids and you know, show them that anything they want to do and all of their hearts' desires, it's possible to do it.
8: You just played a very intense game of bull rush. How the kids love you, mate. They really love you.
11: I think they're so. They're

0: so much fun. These kids are fast, just by the way. It's always funny because we do the little Q&As and sing the songs and they're always real shy. But then it's always just at the very end, they all open up and say, oh, you want to play? What's your favorite color? What's your favorite animal? But it's always at the end that's when they get real talkative and open up. And it's just really awesome to kind of see that happen in real time. Yeah, and kids are just, it's awesome, yeah.
1: And obviously you come back here in between your times overseas. Yep. How has this place shaped you? How has your culture shaped you and your music career?
0: Being home, being, this is my family's country as well, so having my language and my dances has always been very important to me and my identity and my family, we own it very proudly. And, you know, when you travel, like, I feel like anyone can kind of relate to when they're traveling, you know, living out of a suitcase and you're always in unfamiliar places and new things, new people. And so to be able to come home and have some time to reset, especially here because we get the beach and it's like kind of tropical, I always love to come home and relax and feel, get myself to feel normal again after traveling so much. Yeah.
1: And you've worked with Ed Sheeran, Kylie Minogue, and now you've got your own album coming out. Tell us a little bit about that and what can people expect?
0: Yeah, well, my new album, Gentlemen, it's my first album. And it took me about 4 years to make, and I'm so grateful for... I really got to work with, like, my songwriting heroes and people that made all these songs that really inspired me as a young singer. And so it's a real privilege and blessing to be able to... work with so many incredible people. I had so much fun. It was a great challenge as well. And I hope everyone just has fun when they listen to it as well.
1: And the kids are having lunch. They're looking at a superstar. What's one thing you'd want them to take away from this?
0: I hope that they just feel encouraged. I was a very shy kid. And so I hope they can, like, see themselves in me as well. And when they heard my story this morning, that, you know, the shy kids can... be more comfortable to come out of their shell, and maybe they'll sing on stage in front of people one day. I just want to be encouraging, an encouraging role model to them. And it's NAIDOC week now, so it's so good to be home and be a part of all the NAIDOC festivities here in Tweed. So shout out to the Tweed mob, and shout out to all the communities around the country having NAIDOC, and all them young black kids. You can do anything you want to do, set your mind to it and you can do it. And yeah, happy NAIDOC everyone.
2: That's Budger there speaking to Lockie McLeod. It's 23 minutes past 4, 102.5 ABC Perth and across WA. It is a Wednesday morning. It's nice and early. How about we transport you back to the year 1988? This track comes from a Scottish duo. They are twins, Charlie and Craig Reid. And this song certainly put them in the spotlight. The Pretenders. I'm Gonna Be 500 Miles.

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1: Join Serene Damacki and proud Gamilaroi woman Carla Ranby as we celebrate 50 years of Deadly this NAIDOC week with Dan Sultan's electric performance from 2014. 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
0: It's 27 minutes past four. Now, the Prime Minister is in the middle of a scandal over comments he made about superstar Kylie Minogue on a podcast. Mike Kermode from the Top Stories podcast has more.
2: The Prime Minister is copping criticism after saying on a podcast he'd quote-unquote shag superstar Kylie Minogue.
3: Kylie, clearly.
2: It's quite the headline. So how did we get here? Well, Anthony Albanese appeared on a podcast called Bush Deep. It's a video podcast hosted by comedian Nikki Osborne, who adopts a character called Bushy, and it bills itself as running no-filter conversations with celebrities. The PM and Bushy were recorded chatting while nursing glasses of whiskey, and Mr. Albanese was asked a series of light-hearted questions on everything from Tim Tams to having famous people in his phone contacts. And then...
4: Shag, marry, date. Kylie Minogue, Nicole Kidman, or Rhonda Birchmore?
2: Anthony Albanese initially refused to respond, but he kept the tone light-hearted, saying he's only just been married. But when pushed...
4: But if it goes tits up, let's just pretend...
3: Oh, Kylie, clearly.
4: You'd marry Kylie and Shagger and Data?
3: All of the above.
2: So that's landed him in hot water. Zali Steggall from the new Community Strong Party slammed the comments as sexist, saying the Prime Minister should have pushed back on the question. And the opposition joined in on the criticism, with Shadow Communications Minister Sarah Henderson saying Anthony Albanese got in the gutter on the podcast, arguing the comments made a mockery of Labor's gender equality messaging. But Labor frontbencher Tanya Plibersek has defended her party's leader.
5: What I'd say on women's equality in this country is that no government's been better for it. No Prime Minister's been better for it.
2: The Prime Minister himself was quick to respond to the scandal. The podcast came out on Friday, the 3rd of June, and by Monday morning, Anthony Albanese had released a statement apologising for the comments. But it's not the first time questions like this have gotten Labor politicians in trouble. Female Labor MPs in Tasmania apologised earlier this year after they were overheard playing a version of the shag, shoot, marry game about male Liberal MPs.
0: That is Mike Kermode from Top Stories podcast there. You can find the podcast and give it a follow for news explained at any time. It's just gone 4:30. Thought, what can we do with that? Well, let's play a Kylie song. She's a fantastic artist. This one takes me back to my clubbing days. Good old Kylie.

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0: Where today is Wednesday, it's the 8th of July. And it's just gone, what is it, 27 minutes to 5 o'clock. It is the 189th day of the year with 176 days remaining for the year 2026. In 1882, Percy Grainger, Australian pianist and composer, is born in Melbourne. 1936, the federal government announces an increase in military training strength in response to the rise of fascism in Europe. 1963, Margaret Court becomes the first Australian woman to win the Women's Singles Tennis Championship at Wimbledon. 1991, the first share offer for the newly privatised Commonwealth Bank. And in 2005, defecting Chinese diplomat Chen Yonglin is awarded a protection visa. Happy birthday to Ferdinand von Zeppelin, 1838, German general and inventor who founded the Zeppelin Airship Company, is born in Germany. John D. Rockefeller, 1839, American industrialist and founder of Standard Oil, is born in New York. And Angelica Houston, 1951, American actress, is born in Los Angeles in California. The quote of the day goes to Steve Jobs: deciding what not to do is as important as deciding what to do. And in music history, in 1995, TLC owned the airwaves and the Billboard charts with Waterfalls, which began its 7-week run at the top of the Hot 100. The song, which marked the group's second number one hit and one of their signature songs, later earned the trio 2 Grammy nods. Its video, meanwhile, won 4 MTV Music Video Awards, including Video of the Year, making TLC the first black act to take home the top honour. So let's have it. TLC.

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4: Do you know what beatboxing is? It's making instrument noises with your mouth, and it's becoming a very respectable part of hip-hop in particular, where a good beatboxer is worth his weight in gold. Aussie beatboxer Tom Tum was recently visiting Tasmania for the Festival of Voices. He sat down with ABC Hobart presenter Joel Reinberger to demonstrate the incredible range of musical noises he has at his command.
5: Live and direct. Good afternoons.
6: Tom Thumb, thank you so much. Yo. Welcome to Tasmania.
7: Thank you. Cheers.
6: What was the first beatboxing noise that you mastered?
7: Oh, first beatboxing noise I mastered. Well, I mean, when I was a kid, I used to always draw and make all the sound effects of what I was drawing. But like when I was getting a little bit older, it was all the all the weird sound effecty, like all these kind of sounds. But I think growing up being a hip hop head, I always really loved all the record, the turntablism, all the record scratching, all that kind of stuff is really what fascinated me.
6: How long did it take you to get that scratch sound going in your mouth?
7: A long time, but often I just do it like theoretically, but for sure thousands of hours of making weird sounds.
6: Where do you tend to do it? Is there a place? I mean, people popularly like to sing in the shower, mm-hmm. but is that it for you, or are you more bedroom by yourself? Are you more the car ride is always entertaining?
7: Yeah, well, I mean, for sure it started off in the shower until I became an adult and was starting to worry about water restrictions and and water bills. But absolutely, I live like maybe 45 minutes outside of Brisbane, so I'm always driving whenever I drive anywhere.
6: It's an hour to get into town.
7: Yeah. So it's always me just practicing sounds in the car, and often like totally nonsensical. So if you like were driving next to me and looked over, you just see a guy in his car going, just making the weirdest faces with no context.
6: How do you go about discovering new sounds? Do you just hear something and go, oh my God, I have to do that?
7: Sometimes I'll hear something and I analyze the frequency layers. Like I break down what a sound is. So I'll be like, oh, cool, there's some bass information in there, but then it's got an overtone on top of it, or there's some air. How can I create a bass sound while putting an air sound on top? Like,
6: what do you mean an air sound?
7: Or like just like a wind sound, like I was trying to learn how to make the sound of a duduk, like the cork, like the instrument from the Caucasus kind of countries.
6: Yes, yep. And you can hear the air rush through it, can't
7: really
6: you?
7: Really hear the air. So you hear the tone, but then you hear the air coming through, and then you also hear an overtone on it as well, and the notes are very defined. So I was like, man, how can I learn how to do that with the voice? So I started doing, like, finding just an overtone, like a whoop, but then I was like, oh, it's got more of a whoop.
6: And you've got to be able to hear the air rush there.
7: Yeah. And then, like, trying to get the scales in there, like all that. Like it's all just analyzing sound. Like I call myself a phonocopier. I'm always like.
6: Oh, nice.
7: Yeah. It's always about frequencies.
6: Okay. When did you learn to break it down? Because I think when you're young, particularly, you just, can I make a drum sound? Can I carry off a rhythm?
7: Yeah.
6: When did you start getting that analytical about it?
7: I think when I started working with layers, like I think for me, like the solo beatboxing thing is super cool. But the thing that interests me the most is composing with voice. And a lot of that is choosing which frequencies you want in those layers, because if you overload it with the same frequency over and over, it just becomes a soup of sound.
6: Yeah, and this is why orchestras work, is because exactly. there's a whole lot of different frequencies from different instruments coming
7: exactly,
6: at you.
7: Yeah. So it was when I first started working with layering that I was like, cool, you've got this like low bass, and then you want to put a like higher instruments in there as well to, so they don't compete with each other. It's just mixing on the fly, basically.
6: How important is breath control?
7: Everything centers around breath control. So one of the cool things, like that's a question that I get a lot, is how do you breathe?
6: When do you breathe?
7: Yeah.
6: Are you like a frog? You can breathe through your backside or something.
7: No, that's where the other sounds come out. That's where the bottom end comes from. No, a lot of it is just disguising breaths. So like a lot of the sounds I make are inwards breathing sounds. So like if I'm doing a beat, I might make a snare that's an inward sound. So every time I'm doing that snare is a breath in. Or you can also just like, I guess in a way similar to circular breathing, like it's just all just...
6: You're making a sound out of the breath in.
7: Exactly, yeah.
6: The trick is that a lot of your sounds are not vocal. They are mouth rather than being of your vocal cords, aren't they?
7: Yeah, but I would say that more than a lot of other beatboxers, I'm very reliant on my full range, like whether it's like my lower range or like right up to whistle register stuff. If that gets narrowed, if I'm like fatigued vocally, then I really notice it.

0: difference.
1: I was looking at your YouTube channel, and there's a video where a doctor puts an endoscope down to look at your larynx.
0: Yeah.
1: And no offense, I've never been more disgusted.
0: Yeah. Well,
1: how did you feel watching the apparatus of your vocals working there?
0: I first had that idea. I was like, I want to do this because I was in Brazil and some old fellas, I was sitting with them in the lobby of the hotel and they were like, how are you doing that low bass? And it was like a... noise. And yep, I was like, well, I mean, I couldn't explain it. Like, I didn't actually know what the structural mechanics was. Like, I didn't know what was going on. So I decided that I wanted to do a project called Live from the Larynx and really lift the lid on what I was doing, all the contemporary use of the voice. So I went to Dr. Broadhurst, that wonderful ENT, and we just experimented. I did a whole TED talk with him where I did that live. I had the flexible laryngoscope down my nose while performing for 5,000 people, and it was horrible. I definitely do not recommend watching it before dinner.
1: Did it look anything like you expected? Did you know anything about what you'd been using, your apparatus?
0: I did. I didn't realize how small the vocal cords were. I didn't realize that on certain frequencies, like on an A, your vocal cords are vibrating at 440 times a second. But if I'm right up in my whistle register, it's 10,000 times a second.
2: 13 minutes to 5. That's ABC Hobart presenter Joel Reinberger talking to Aussie beatboxer Tom Tum. You're with Ivor De Silva, 102.5, ABC Perth and across WA. Oh, I do like this track. Comes from Birds of Tokyo's third album. This one is called Plans.

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2: And it's a Wednesday morning. Now, for more than 30 years, Footlights Theatre has nurtured young actors and entertained audiences with a unique dinner and a show. Now, one of Queensland's last theatre restaurants is selling up. Here's Jacob Gamble with more.
3: Stage lights dim, curtains are drawn, and audience chatter hushes. It's showtime at Footlights Theatre Restaurant. Gareth and Kay Walpole open the performance with a slapstick skit about an incompetent waiter. The duo have been running the venue since 1994. It's one of only a few theatre restaurants in Queensland, but as the pair approach retirement, it's now time to sell up. For Kay Walpole, it's a bittersweet goodbye.
4: We are going to miss it. We love this place. It's just so beautiful. It'll always be in our mind.
3: The venue is a local institution in the coastal town of Yeppoon, nurturing generations of actors while entertaining the community with its original stage shows. 12-year-old Azaria Beasley has been attending acting classes for over 5 years at Footlights and says it's become a second family to her.
5: I've grown out of my shell completely. I used to be this quiet kid, but now I've got a good group of friends and I speak up for myself.
3: Mr. and Mrs. Walpole hope that the venue will remain as a theatre restaurant, but with the high costs and niche skill set required to maintain the operation, Gareth believes that's unlikely.
6: You know what? What? We could be a good team, you and I, if we was synchronised.
7: Synchronised?
6: Yeah.
7: No, I'm not changing my religion for no one. Thank you very much.
3: Theatre restaurants began in Australia in the 1960s, with venues like the Music Hall in Sydney and Tiki and John's in Melbourne among the first to open. The unique dinner and a show experience struck a chord with audiences, and soon dozens of new venues opened across the country. It's a labour of love for these thespians, and while the genre is forever shifting, Gareth and Kay Walpole are confident that the spirit of the performing arts will live on.
7: I always say that you can't really get any bigger than Footlights. Once you've made Footlights, you've made it.
2: Good old theatre restaurants. Haven't been to one in years. It's 6 minutes to 5 o'clock, and you know what it is? It's time to count down. We are counting down the top 20 songs on Australian radio in the year 1996, if you can believe that was 30 years ago. We're up to number 18, and the honour of 18th position on Australian radio is a song by German Eurodance group La Bouche and released by Astra Records as the second single from their debut album, Sweet Dreams. Now, this song became a number one hit in the Czech Republic, Germany, Hungary, Romania and Sweden, as well as on the Eurochart Hot 100. In the United States, the single reached number 5 and number 6 on the Cashbox Top 100 and the Billboard Hot 100, respectively. What am I talking about? It is La Bouche with Be My Lover.
8: Number 18.

0: That is LaBouche with Be My Lover, coming in 18th position on the greatest hits on Australian radio from the year 1996. I do hope you are enjoying that countdown and bring some memories back from that year. But that's it for me here on 102.5 ABC Perth and across WA for this Wednesday morning. I'm going to be taking you now to your breakfast programs. They absolutely love your company, so get involved at this early start to the day. As I said, hope you have a great day ahead. Hope you can join me again tomorrow. But right now, the time, it is 5 o'clock. Take care.
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5: Good morning, this is ABC News. I'm Garrett Mundy. The US President Donald Trump has already ruffled feathers at the annual NATO summit over strikes on Iran and his desire to control Greenland. Here's Europe correspondent Mazoe Ford in Turkey.
6: As the NATO summit began, leaders unveiled arms deals worth billions of dollars to show they are heeding US calls to spend more to defend Europe. Even so, President Trump took a swipe soon after arriving in Ankara by saying he would have boycotted the summit because the US wasn't treated well by NATO leaders over its strikes on Iran. But he came because he likes Turkey as president. He also reiterated his desire that the US should control Greenland, not Denmark. The leaders held a formal dinner at the presidential palace. The main summit gets underway later.

0: events with Fiji. And there'll be a focus on sport, with the leaders set to sign agreements on allocating $200 million allocated for grassroots rugby league in the region under the PNG NRL deal.
1: Thousands of Telstra users across the country are reporting problems with the provider this morning. The website Down Detector says there have been close to 7,000 problems relating to Telstra services in the past few hours. Telstra says it's looking into an issue affecting some mobile calls and data connections and is urging customers to reset their devices and retry. Independent MP Kate Chaney is calling on the federal government to accelerate its approach to AI policy. Assistant Technology Minister Andrew Charlton yesterday said Labor would mitigate potential harms posed by artificial intelligence through strengthening existing laws with new powers and tougher enforcement. It comes after the Prime Minister told the New South Wales Labor Conference on the weekend Australia could set the ground rules for AI if it acts now. Ms Chaney says the government needs to pick up the pace.
2: The government is not moving at the speed we need for a technology with such far-reaching impacts. It's really taken a hands-off approach, and it means that our future is being determined by big tech companies and the billionaires who run them rather than by Australian voices and communities.
1: The city of Rockingham is hoping an upcoming by-election to replace senior Labor Minister Paul Papalia will bring some of the city's funding needs to the forefront. Mr Papalia's final day in Parliament will be Friday, when the Labor caucus will meet to elect his cabinet replacement. His resignation also means a by-election will be held in his electorate of Secret Harbour. Rockingham Mayor Lorna Buchan says the city has identified several issues that need addressing.
3: Well, I'd like to see some investment in some of the community facilities like the Aqua Jetty, and from the state's perspective, I think the only project that is on everybody's mind is Carnup Railway Station.
1: A 30-year-old man is facing charges for an alleged attack involving a sledgehammer in Fremantle. Police say the accused man stole items from the carport of a residence on Stirling Street just before 9 o'clock on Sunday night. It's understood the man, who was armed with a sledgehammer, assaulted the occupants of the home after being confronted. The Palmyra man is facing three charges, including aggravated armed robbery and causing grievous bodily harm. He's due to face court on July the 28th. Lionel Messi has inspired Argentina to an astonishing 3-2 victory against Egypt in their round of 16 clash at the FIFA World Cup in Atlanta. The reigning champions were facing an early exit, trailing 2-0 with just over 10 minutes of regular time remaining, before Messi provided the assist for his side's opening goal, levelling the game himself in the 83rd minute after earlier having a penalty attempt saved. Enzo Fernandez then headed home the winner in stoppage time, making it just the fifth time in World Cup history where a team has won from 2 or more goals down without needing extra time. WA's weather: some patchy morning fog across the inland southern and central southwest land division, southeast Goldfields and western Eucla. The chance of morning frost in the western Eucla and adjacent districts. A possible shower over the southeast Kimberley and northeast interior, and light showers likely for the southwest Capes this morning, extending to southwest of a line from Bunbury to Mount Barker to Bremer Bay in the afternoon. For Perth, a sunny day and a chance of fog about the hills early this morning. Light winds and a forecast top of 21 degrees right now in the city. It's 7.6. ABC News, it's 5 past 5.
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5: Good morning and welcome. It is 5 past 5 right across regional and remote WA and wherever you might be listening to us on ABC Listen. And you might be waking up this morning thinking, oh, it's nearly 5 past 5. Stan's on. I'll get me phone out. I'll pull up the ABC Listen app and listen to Stan. And you're thinking, well, I've got there's no service here. I can't get anything. I can't open any of my social medias or check my emails. And that's because you might be a Telstra customer. And there are reports this morning that thousands of people unable to make phone calls or access the internet because the mobile network has crashed. Users of other mobile providers, including Aldi, Tangerine, Belong, and Everyday Mobile, which use the Telstra network, are also reporting outages. So that's why. So you have to go back to the old wireless if you want to keep listening. A Telstra spokesperson told the ABC the company is looking into, quote, an issue affecting some mobile calls and data connections. We will keep you up to speed on those Telstra issues, because that's not good if you're living, well, anywhere, and you're relying on that phone, or you're in a spot of strife. So we'll keep you up to date on that throughout the hour. And other things I saw.

0: the internet as well. Well, the internet when I could get the connection, that is. But first up, I want you to have a think about those quintessential sounds that make Australia, okay? The sounds that make Australia, because the National Film and Sound Archive has officially opened nominations for the next Sounds of Australia. Yeah, so every year they open up nominations and they ask you for sounds. Those Australian audio recordings echoed in your memory. Could be an earworm, ad jingle, your favourite TV theme, chart-topping single, a podcast, a film score, sports commentary. Could be anything. Wildlife. There are already thousands in the archive, including this. Yep, the sound of the pedestrian crossing, that's in the already in the National Film and Sound Archive. This is in there.
1: If you have trouble reading, that's something you can fix.
2: 1300 655 06.
3: You'd be surprised how many adults aren't able to write a letter, or read a website, or a tax form. But it's never too late to learn.
0: Yeah, so that's from 2001. That's the reading writing hotline jingle. So anything that is quintessentially Australian and is a sound. We're going to talk to the National Film and Sound Archive at about 10 to 6, but I want to come with some homework done, okay? So I want your nominations. 0448 922 604. What's the next sound that should go in the archives? 1311 66 1311 66 1311 66. Pizza Hut delivery. Speaking of jingles, 0448 922 604. Keep them coming through. In country music, Lee Hazelwood, I should say, was born on this day, 1929. Died in 2007. Singer songwriter, had a series of hits with Nancy Sinatra, including Velvet Morning, Summer Wine, and this.

0: Nancy Sinatra, Lee Hazlewood, born on this day, 1929. That's our country music drop. 11 past five, regional breakfast with Stan Shaw. John and Kerry Park called in. His mobile phone is down. His home phone is working. Thousands of Telstra customers across the country without coverage at the moment. So we'll keep you up to speed on that.
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0: Right, let's have a whip around the state and see what sort of temperatures we can expect today. Let's go to, a little place called Corrigan. Right now, very cold on Campbell Street. 5 degrees at the moment, heading for a top of 19. Then we head out to Katanning, 7 degrees on Clive Street. You're aiming for a top of 17. 18 is the top in Albany. Right now, 8 degrees on York Street. And then we zip across 6 hours drive to Esperance from Albany, Andrew Street, well, from my recollections anyway. I think it was about six. It was about, because I was in Esperance for a couple of years, I think it was about 8 or 9 to Perth and then 6 across to see the in-laws in Albany, but 8 degrees in York Street. It was in Esperance, wasn't I? Andrew Street, 7 degrees, top of 19 that way. In Kalgoorlie, Boulder, 19 is your top. Right now, 5 degrees on Hannon Street. Narrogin, Federal Street, 7 degrees at the moment. You're heading for a top of 19. Geraldton, looking like a nice day, a top of 24. Right now, 10 degrees on Marine Terrace. There's a little place called Denham. I don't know if you know Denham. Wonderful little place, great people. On Knight Terrace. Is that the name of the main street? Knight Terrace, as in K-N-I-G-H-T Terrace. 13 degrees. Heading for a top of 25 in Denham. Carnarvon, you'll get a top of 27, which is just about the best temperature you can get, I reckon. 12 degrees on Robinson Street. Carrarthy, you'll get a 27 as well. 15 degrees on Sharp Avenue. Broome, a top of 31, and it's 16 degrees on Carnarvon Street. And finally, Kununurra, 31 is your top. Right now, 16 degrees on Coolabah Drive. And I've completely forgotten about the southwest. Bunbury, 18 is your top, 7 degrees on Victoria Street. It's also 7 on Bustle Highway in Margaret River, heading for a top of 18. And finally, Manjimup, 17 is your top, currently 7 degrees on Brockman Street. Now, I need your help this hour because a bit later on in the program, I'm going to be speaking with the folks from the National Film and Sound Archive, and they've got a collection of thousands and thousands of wonderful Australian sounds. Jingles, the sounds of a hill's hoist, I think that's in there. Anyway, they've opened nominations for their next batch of sounds. These are quintessential Australian sounds they should put in the archive. So over to you. What do you think? This texter, the sound of rain on a tin roof. Oh, that's a beauty, especially if you're out there in the wheat belt, out there in the gold fields, you've got the tin roof and the rain. That's a good one. I like that. 0448 922 604. I'm going to take a look at some of the things I saw on the internet this morning. I read there was an earthquake in a little place called Condingup last night. It was about 10 to 10, I think. 10 to 10 last night in Condingup. A little one, but still worth a chat. Uber is coming to Geraldton, I read, which I don't know what you think about that. And our school teachers are aiming for another pay rise. I'll tell you about those things after this from Missy Higgins, because it's not just sounds, but songs that go into the archive. And this is already in there. Missy Higgins and a song called Scar. It's 5:15.

0: Lucy Higgins, Scar, Regional Breakfast. That song's actually in the National Sound Archives, the whole song. There's some other songs as well. I think, I have to have a look, but there's some other ones as well, classic Australian music. Maybe you've got some other nominations. Kay from Bayonet Head, The Sound of Wind Swishing Through the She-Oak Trees. What a wonderful sound. The Sound of Wind Swishing Through the She-Oak Trees. 0448 922 604.
1: Just what is this main artery of the information superhighway?
2: Primary way that people will look up information. It will replace the yellow pages as we know it today.
3: Well, it's very hip to be on the internet right now.
4: Well, I just, as I mentioned, I have no desire to be a part of the internet because I feel like I'm so inundated with information all the time that I don't want more.
0: Well, you're getting more because I read this morning breaking news that Telstra customers across Australia are reporting the provider's mobile network has crashed, leaving thousands unable to make phone calls or access the internet. Users of other mobile providers like Aldi, Tangerine, Belong, Everyday Mobile, which also use the network, are also reporting outages. A Telstra spokesperson told the ABC the company is looking into an issue affecting some mobile phones and data connections. This is ABC reporter Pablo Vanales reporting from Canberra.
5: It's showing the little satellite symbol and SOS, essentially no service. Now, the outage detection site downdetector.com has reported a large spike in complaints. When I last checked, there were 7,298 complaints, and users of mobile providers including Aldi, Tangerine, Belong and Everyday Mobile, which also uses the Telstra network, is also reporting this issue. Telstra has just in the last hour put up a statement on their website, which I'll read to you now. It says, we're looking into an issue affecting some mobile calls and data connections. If you're having trouble connecting, try again as it may work on a retry. We're on it and we will share an update as soon as it's fixed. Thanks for sticking with us. So that statement from a Telstra spokesperson as this situation is developing. We have also reached out to the Communications Minister, Annika Wells, for a response as well. James, you may remember that just a couple of weeks ago, Vodafone customers also experienced an outage. That was put down to a network outage, and at the time, it was Vodafone said it was isolated and resolved. But Telstra looking into this outage that could be affecting thousands around the country.
0: Yeah, Pablo Vinales, ABC reporter from Canberra there on that outage. And I imagine as more and more people wake up this morning, they'll go, oh, hold on. So maybe thousands more affected that are unaware at this stage. 22 past five, do you live in Condingup or near Condingup? Because last night at about 9 to 10, you would have felt a little rumble. Not a big one. According to Geoscience Australia, a 2.5... recorded near Condingup at a 9:51 and 46 seconds. Maybe you felt that. Nothing to worry about, 2.5. In fact, they only sort of alert media if it's between a magnitude 2.5 and 9.9. I mean, you'd know about it if it was a 9.9. So that one's just clipped over enough to notify us, so maybe you felt that. Uber Transport is coming to Geraldton, and the rideshare giant has put out a call for local drivers. Uber wants residents who are interested in working to their own schedule to register their interest as a driver partner. Head of operations at Uber Australia and New Zealand, Daniel Lopez, said, we're excited to be preparing to bring Uber to Geraldton and to offer locals the opportunity to earn flexibility, to earn flexibly by driving on the platform, okay? So I wonder how you feel about that if you're a Geraldton local. Uber coming to town. It's unclear exactly when Uber will launch in Geraldton. I also read this morning that WA Teachers Union is chasing a 15% increase to wages and allowances over 2 years, arguing the public education system is no longer fit for purpose. Now, they say this round of enterprise bargaining provides opportunity for this country's most affluent state economy to meet the challenging and changing complexities of the WA classroom. Now, back in 2024, you might recall thousands of teachers walked off the job for half a day. to vent their anger as part of a protracted six-month bargaining process. Now, the union later accepted an offer of 12% over 3 years, in addition to workload reduction measures and extra help for teachers dealing with students with complex behaviours. So they've put up a proposal again for the new round of bargaining. The union members have until August 8 to endorse this. They also want smaller maximum class sizes, particularly year 4s to 10. So they're chasing a reduction from 32 to 26 students. Also wants a student with learning challenges, such as ADHD or dyslexia, to be counted as two students. Interesting. And there's some of the things floating around in the news this morning. I know everyone's asleep at the moment, but as you raise your little sleepy head, I want you to think about those quintessential Australian sounds. I don't know, a sound that you might hear every day where you live in regional remote WA and you think, you know what? That needs to be captured. That needs to go on the archive. If you've got some ideas, 0448 922 604. We're going to talk about being a grandparent very soon, because it's fair to say in 2026 the role of grandparents has changed. A lot more grandparent carers, a lot more grandparents taking care of business while, you know, both parents work. We'll look at that after this from The Cure.

0: The Cure, Just Like Heaven, 28 past 5, regional breakfast. How often do you see your grandkids? Every day. Maybe they live with you. Maybe they live with you part-time. Maybe you're in some sort of babysitting role because both parents or guardians are, working a heap. Now, Liz Allen is a demographer at the Australian National University and has been studying grandparents and their relationships with their grandkids. And it's different for everyone, of course. And she told the ABC's Amber Cunningham she's noticed some trends.
1: If we go way back to kind of the 1945 period to the 50s, we saw that grandparents would live in or nearby and families would live together and so on in a multi-generational household in a way to live. And that was very normal. To help support each other and so on. We're starting to see that again. Might be born out of a different necessity. It might also be culturally related and so on. But we're starting to see those multi-generational households come back again. And so we see this kind of, there's a saying that history repeats itself. I'm not certain about that, but we're starting to see a return somewhat to those historical and deep-seated familial networks.
2: You've got some hard data around how many Australians were looked after their grandparents and are being looked after them now. What do those numbers look like?
1: An overwhelming majority of grandparents, something like 75% of grandparents, provide care for their grandchildren.
2: That's a lot.
1: It is a lot. And we then ask families the kind of support that they rely on. And some grandparents are providing, the majority are providing monthly support by way of care. But a lot are also providing weekly or even day to day. And that's quite extraordinary when you think about the majority of these folks are age 65 and older. And many of them, most of them, in fact, are women. So there's this gendered and elder element to this. But when we ask people, should grandparents be paid for their care, they say no. So that was quite surprising to me. Even though grandparents have this ever-present existence in grandchildren's lives, they obviously appear to think that this is something that is an expectation or that is part of the role.
0: It's interesting. It's certainly changed the role of grandparents. Liz Allen from the Australian National University talking to Amber Cunningham about some of those trends.

0: Jackie Lynch is here with headlines. Good morning, Jackie.
1: Good morning, Stan. Thousands of Telstra users across the country are reporting problems with their provider this morning. The website Down Detector says there have been close to 7,000 problems relating to Telstra services in the past few hours. The City of Rockingham is hoping an upcoming by-election to replace Senior Labor Minister Paul Papalia will bring some of the city's funding needs to the forefront. Mr Papalia's final day in Parliament is Friday, when the Labor caucus will meet to elect his cabinet replacement. His resignation also means a by-election will be held in his electorate of Secret Harbour. And the Prime Minister will meet with three more Pacific leaders in Brisbane today after returning from a visit to the Solomon Islands and Fiji.
0: Jackie, very soon I'm going to speak with the crew from the Australian Film and Sound Archive, and they've actually just opened nominations for their next round of sounds that
1: nice.
0: They enter to the archive. So I've been asking listeners for theirs. Andrew in Wagrakine. Where is Wagrakine? I'm going to have a look.
1: I reckon it's in regional WA.
0: Maybe. The morning chorus at sunrise when our feathered neighbours all chatter, whistle and chirp their joy of welcome to the warming first light. Wow.
1: Feathered neighbours are we talking about? Because, you know, there's some really nice, beautiful bird sounds, and then there's some not so nice bird sounds. Can you hear that?
2: The birds!
1: They're awful, the Bunbury Corellas. Gosh. That is something that you don't want to wake up to and walk through a park, walk through Queen's Gardens in Bunbury and just hear those all the time. Not all bird sounds are good sounds, Andrew.
0: And Wagrakine, by the way, is northern suburb of Geraldton.
1: I was going to guess that.
0: Where Uber's going, I read this morning. Yeah, that's true. And not just that, but the sound of Corellas just eating away at AstroTurf at sporting fields and destroying trees.
1: Does it have to be a good sound? Like, I mean, it is an iconic sound, I would argue, of Bunbury, but it's not a good iconic sound.
0: Well, no, it can be. Listen to this. This is already in the archive. Listen.
3: Information was we received was that there was an armed and dangerous suspect in the restaurant.
4: He denied the charges, stridently protesting his innocence in a fury of arm-waving. Then police decided to move him, a task easier said than done.
5: Under arrest.
6: Look, I'm under what? Gentlemen, this is Democracy Manifest.
4: And he didn't appreciate the way he was handled.
6: See that chap over there? Get your hand off my penis!
4: It took six officers to restrain him. His major concern was the meal he'd left behind.
6: What is the charge? Eating a meal? A succulent Chinese meal?
4: Eventually, they had him in custody.
0: My goodness. I forgot about that bit.
1: Whoops.
0: Right, so that is genuinely already in the archive. 1991. Police arrest a Stan Shaw classic. So police arrest my mate Jack Carlson at the Brisbane Chinese restaurant while television cameras were present, because they thought he'd been involved in this big, I can't remember what it was, some sort of big, they thought it was some sort of, I think it was some national fraud thing or something like that. So they swooped in, alerted media, we're going to arrest this guy. It was the wrong guy. And he was just enjoying...
1: What was his crime? Enjoying a succulent Chinese meal?
0: I can't believe I played that bit.
1: What does it take? How famous do you have to be to get into the archives? Ooh. Like, Stan, are you in there? Like, Stan Shaw, you should put me reading the news headlines yesterday and stumbling through it in the sound archives. Like, how do we get in there?
0: This sound is in there. Tell me what this is. Wow, that's triggering. Do you know what that is?
1: It sounds like a bug going into a bug zapper.
0: It's a tiny microbat known as a pipistrelle, and that's the last recorded sound of the pipistrelle. They were found on Christmas Island. Last recorded sound before they became extinct. They're gone. There's no more.
1: Aww. Poor pipistrelles.
0: That microbat's giving me the heebie-jeebies.
1: Aww, I'm sad about it. I would have loved to wake up to that. It'd be far better than waking up to Corellas.
0: Yeah. All right. Good on you, Jackie. Thank you. Appreciate that.
1: Thanks, Dan.
0: So, yeah, I'm going to chat with the National Film and Sound Archive very soon. So I need some nominations, okay? 0448 922 604. Before we get there, though, I want to talk about an old house up for sale out there in regional WA. Now, we know about the housing crisis, the cost of living and all.

all that. But what if I were to tell you, you could get yourself a nice little bit of land, okay, a little house on it, a little fixer-upper for $22,000. I'll take you there after this from the Eagles. 23 away from 6, Regional Breakfast with Stan Shaw.

0: groovy song, The Eagles, One of These Nights, Regional Breakfast with Stan Shaw, 20 away from 6. So reports this morning, thousands of people, well, Telstra customers are without coverage. And I see on the ABC 24s, on the tellies, that the train network in Victoria are reporting radio signal faults. And I'm not sure if that's to do with the Telstra outage. Rachel and Kira. Sounds like the rest of the Telstra customers are experiencing our daily problems with the Telstra service. Every time we hit Kira, we lose our connection, says Rachel. As far as sounds for our archive, our national archive, this person says the sound of the roar just after the end of the national anthem at a big footy match. That is a very good one. That is a fantastic one. I like that. 0448 922 604.
1: I'm Maureen McGillicuddy.
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0: Now, this may be as cheap as it comes when it comes to housing right now. $22,000, you can get a nice little bit of land. I think it's like 1,000 square metres and a house. Fixer-upper. Okay, but that's okay. $22,000. I mean, mortgage free. Can you imagine? There's a catch. All right, it's out in Dalwallinu, out in that sort of shire. I mean, that might not be a catch because that's a beautiful part of the world. So a lot of people out there, massive mortgages. If you're trying to find a house now, good luck finding something under 600. So this is a true bargain. Now the Shire of Dalwallinu president told Paul Cook about this house and the offer.
5: It's the old quarter acre block, 1,050 square metres or thereabouts. Yeah. It's an old CWA ladies' meeting house. They built many of them around the state. They're pretty basic sort of thing.
6: Okay. So when you're paying 22, are you paying for a structure that you can then obviously work in and renovate? So, or is there an option to knock it down and start again, but there's obviously costs involved with bringing it down? For the Shire's point of view, it seems like you'd just like to get rid of this.
5: We just think if someone else can make use of it, it is pretty derelict. It'd need a lot of work. As you said, there's no bathroom because it was only a meeting, yeah, meeting room for the ladies, and the old outdoor toilet. And, yeah.
6: So what are you hoping for, Keith Carter, in the town? Are you hoping somebody local buys it and does something with it? Obviously, you don't want somebody to buy it, just sit on it for a while. You'd like somebody to put in the effort to make it into something.
5: That's right. Much better if someone makes use of it, and even better still if someone from out of the district buys it and moves in. That's increasing our population.
6: How did you come at the price of 22? Is that an evaluation? Is that based on profit and loss if the Shire needs to hang on to it or refurbish it?
5: Yes. Well, we had some costs in sell it, so we just struck a number that gives us a little bit of return and let people put a value on it with the tender process.
0: Yeah, it's a bargain. $22,000 for a house, a bit of land out there in Dalwallinu, Shire of Dalwallinu, President Keith Carter telling Paul Cook all about it. Indeed.

0: the latest from the duo with
1: Let's do that. This morning, the Duty Forecaster is Christy Johnson. Hello, Christy.
2: Good morning, Stan.
1: All right. Where would you like to start this morning? As far as regions, who's got the most interesting weather patterns, you reckon?
2: Look, probably the far southwest and the far northeast. So, the far regions of the state. There's a cloud band extending through central Australia, but it's poking back into the sort of southeast Kimberley. We've seen a couple of showers, even a couple of rumbles of thunder up there overnight. Not too much in the rain gauges. We've seen up to about 9 millimetres at Ellendale. Most other places just sort of low single digits. But that's a little bit interesting. That will be probably mostly moving over the border into the Northern Territory as we go through the day, though. And down in the southwest, we've got a bit of fog about. We've got fog sort of Bunbury, Albany, sort of parts of the southwest, south coastal districts mostly. Looks like maybe a little bit getting into the western parts of the Great Southern as well. That will obviously clear up, should clear up. We did see it lingering into the afternoon through parts of the Great Southern yesterday, but I think it should clear up mostly today. There's a couple of showers sitting offshore off the south coast. I think we'll see a couple of showers developing about the southwest capes this morning and maybe extending across some parts of the southwest and south coastal during the afternoon. Pretty light, though, I think. Any shower activity today should be just very low single digits down in the southwest. And the rest of the state is really looking pretty sunny and settled.
1: Oh, nice. Okay, so watch out for that fog once again. And as far as some of your favourite towns and their top temperatures today, what do you like?
2: Yeah, so just scooting around the state, up in the Kimberley, sunny and 31 at Kununurra and Broome. Port Hedland, sunny and 29. Carnarvon,

0: Sunny in 27, Geraldton sunny in 24, down at Kalgoorlie sunny in 19 degrees, Esperance also sunny in 19, Eucla could be a bit cloudy, top of 17, Albany partly cloudy, 18, just a slight chance of a light shower there. We're looking at Bunbury, possible shower, 18 degrees there. Margaretville could see some showers increasing as well, 18 degrees there. And around the Lower West, we're mostly looking at sunny conditions, generally around about 20 degrees.
1: Very good, Christy. Thanks for your time this morning.
0: Thanks, Dan.
1: See, that is Christy Johnson there, the duty forecaster. Now, before I get to 6 o'clock, I'm going to check in with the folks at the National Film and Sound Archive because nominations are now open for a new batch of Australian sounds. And it turns out my colleague, ABC Kimberley breakfast presenter, Vanessa Mills, is actually in the archive. G'day, Vanessa.
2: Hello, Stan. Yeah, it's an incredible honour to be included in the National Sound and Film Archives. And it was for an outside broadcast that I did in April 2007 at a really remote location called Nookamba, which is in the South Kimberley. And it was at the community of Yungora. And they were getting their native title handed down by the federal court. So I went out there for the morning's outside broadcast, and it was the federal court proceeding presided over by Justice Robert French. And it was extraordinary because it was the first time the court had ever allowed live broadcasting of proceedings. We'd been given special permission to broadcast live the actual handing down of the native title hearing. So that was, well, we thought it was pretty good. And now, in hindsight, looking back in history, it is remarkable. So I'll just set the scene for you, Stan, because I was set up beside the big old corrugated iron wool shed. Nookamba Station used to have sheep and wool production on the banks of the Fitzroy River. There was marquees set up for the federal court. All the lawyer people were there in their long black gowns and their wigs and looking very official with their white collars. But all around, it was happy Kimberley chaos. There were kids, there were dogs, there was killer beef on the campfire, there was the school choir warming up noisily in the shed, and there were hundreds of people. And it was just a really remarkable moment in history. And so doing that broadcast on such a beautiful day, an incredible scene, and having the live court broadcast on radio for the first time.
1: What an honour, Vanessa. We've actually got some of that audio here, I believe.
3: The Federal Court of Australia is just about to begin. Justice Robert French is walking down in his black robes to the white marquee that's been set up. Court is now in session. Everybody is standing. They've all bowed.
4: Please be seated. The Federal Court of Australia is now in session. Thank you.
1: Wow, Vanessa, what a moment in time.
2: It certainly was. Some of my standout memories include Ernie Bridge, the politician and country music sensation, performing in court. There were dogs roaming in between people's legs, and it was all sort of a really remarkable scene that I can't believe we even got to air, because my colleague Ben Collins, who was the producer, he had run a very long telephone cord, a very, very long telephone cord, Stan, from our little trestle table way across the community to a plug, to a landline phone. We put a couple of camp chairs across the line, which didn't last long. They were nicked. And he was on the satellite phone checking in with Master Control to make sure that they could hear us. And then with a series of hand signals, he'd be on a microphone lead on one side of the court. I'd be on the other side of the tent. And in between interviews, we'd be keeping an eye on each other. And then when court was in session, he'd let me know that, yes, he was ready, and I'd press the on button, and away we went with a dropout from such a remote location because there's no mobile coverage. It was 2007, which doesn't seem like that long ago, but it was technology-wise. Yeah. So, yeah, beautiful scene and a great honour to be included in the National Film and Sound Archives.
1: Well done, Vanessa. Thank you for chatting. I appreciate it.
2: Thanks, Dan.
1: Vanessa Mills, she's the ABC Kimberley breakfast presenter, and you'll hear Vanessa from 6:35 a.m. this morning across Kimberley.

0: Glasshouse's Great Southern Land. Well, let's go to the National Film and Sound Archive and ask them. Dr. Zach Carpenallison is from the National Film and Sound Archive and joins me. G'day, Zach. Is that already in there, that song?
1: That is a good question. The exciting thing about Sounds of Australia is it's been going since 2007, so there's about 195 sounds in there now. But I don't actually think that one is in there. I was just trying to have a quick look just then. So another great one to nominate this morning.
0: All right, tell me about the parameters. I mean, is there any restrictions on what the sound might be, where it could come from? What are sort of the rules?
1: There are only a few gentle restrictions. One of them is that we ask that it's only things from 2016 and earlier. We keep kind of a 10-year gap between now and when sounds are eligible, just so that we have time to basically let them become significant before they join in. So rather than something from, 2 months ago, we want it to be a decade or more before that. And it really can be any kind of recorded sound. And that's what's really lovely about the program is there's such a diversity and breadth of sounds. You've got songs, obviously, but also radio broadcasts. You've got sports broadcasts. You've got ads and jingles. Even we had a meme join the last year. So, the range is so vast.
0: Jackie tells me that Great Southern Land is already in there. Which is awesome.
1: Oh, it is good. Okay. Yeah. She found it quicker than I did. That's good.
0: Well, I had a look at your website yesterday. This is in there. Which is, gives me the pedestrian crossing.
1: That's right, a lovely addition from last year.
0: Ah, this is in there as well, this one. You have trouble reading. Classic jingle. That's something you can fix. 1-3-6-5-5-6. Which just resonates with everyone. And that's part of it, isn't it? These are sounds that people go, I remember this or I know this.
1: Exactly. When we first had that one come up, the reading writing hotline, it was kind of amazing that before we'd even played the song for all of us here at NFSA, we were all singing it. We knew it immediately. It just came back. It was an immediate memory.
0: And not just that, wildlife as well. You'd accept wildlife sounds?
1: That's right. Yeah, we have from a couple of years ago, we had the pipistrelle, which is a Christmas Island bat, a really rare recording, which is pretty amazing. And there's been various bird sounds over the years that a bunch of wildlife recordings have made it in as well.
0: Yeah, I've got the pipistrelle. Oh, it sounds like some sort of laser glitching.
1: It does. It's sort of a beautiful and kind of heartbreaking sound because it's the last of those bats, unfortunately, but a really important reminder of how great it is to keep something like this in the collection so that it can be heard for many generations to come, even after the bat is no longer with us.
0: Yeah, Dr. Zach Carpenallison is from the National Film and Sound Archive, and the nominations are open for the Sounds of Australia. And if you've got nominations, 0448 922604. Now, Zach, do they have to be positive sounds? But can they be negative in some way?
1: They can definitely be negative or about difficult moments in Australia's history. Really, the main criteria is significance. What we're looking for are just things that are meaningful and should be remembered as part of our country's kind of audio record. But one of the cool things about the process as well is that because so many people are nominating, you'll often get a sense of which sounds are important to people, whether they're positive or negative, because so many people will nominate the same sound. Like, over the last couple of years, we received so many nominations for Succulent Chinese Meal. That one really broke through, and it was great to be able to finally include it last year.
0: Yes, I did play that earlier, quite confronting some of the language from Jack Carlson. So they could be like these little moments, like we heard Vanessa Mills, like captured on radio or TV or on some sort of streaming service, these moments that are captured in the media. You're happy with those as well?
1: We're super happy with those. And I was actually going to try and take the opportunity on your show to put a real call out for sounds from WA, because we have a pretty healthy representation from New South Wales and Victoria, but other parts of the country, we would love to see even more from WA in the Sounds of Australia. So please, all of the people listening, please nominate sounds from your home, because ads, jingles, things that are like that come front of mind from WA would be really, really wonderful to include.
0: Absolutely. Quintessential sounds from WA. 0448 922604. This was one nominated earlier. It's the sound of the Corellas, Zach, which I believe came from the East Coast and are now running amok over here sound-wise and tearing up AstroTurf and tearing out seals around windows and whatnot. Corellas.
1: Well, that's quite a powerful sound.
0: Try waking up to it. All
1: Yeah,
0: right,
1: it's good.
0: before I let you go, Zach, we've got a sound. We're inspired. How do we get our sound to you to be part of nominations?
1: So if you go straight to the NFSA's website, nfsa.gov.au, you'll see a giant big box for Sounds of Australia, and there's a lovely little article on everything that has happened over the last few years and the most recent capsule of sounds that we collected. But also at the very top, there's a box that says nominate now. You fill out the form, you make sure you're meeting the various different eligibility criteria, and we will have a look at it, and hopefully it'll get through.
0: So the sound of a roar just after the end of a national anthem at a big footy match, that would... Someone could nominate that because that's come through.
1: So that would be a lovely nomination. The only thing is they would need to nominate a specific recording of that sound. We are looking to find recordings of sounds that already exist rather than going and capturing new sounds. It's the same sort of rule as has to be a recorded sound from before 2016.
0: Roger. Appreciate it. Thanks, Zach. All the best.
1: No worries. Thank you so much.
0: Dr. Zach Carpenter-Allison there from the National Film and Sound Archive. Get on board. Maybe the sound of the roar after Fremantle win that premiership. In late September, that could go in there. Let's let this take us to news.

0: Some great southern land. As we approach the 6am news, just an update on these thousands of customers affected by Telstra outages across the country. Telstra says calls to 000 should be unaffected by the Telstra outage, with calls rerouted to other providers' mobile networks. Okay, so Telstra's saying 000 calls will not be affected, and they say it's believed some payment systems are down. Thank you for everything this morning. Big thanks to Jackie Lynch for her work behind the scenes. You are off to your local rural report at 6.15, your local news bulletin at 6.30, and, of course, your local breakfast program at 6.35. Pip Australia, make a stop, make a stop. Right now, 6am.
1: It's just Mowboy. Me and some of my favourite people are putting on an hour of music, comedy and games with performances from Drifting Clouds and Baker Boy. That Blackfella Show, tonight on ABC TV and ABC iView.
2: Good morning, this is ABC News, I'm Garrett Mundy. Telstra is investigating a nationwide issue affecting its mobile and data connections this morning. Glenn Lauder reports.
3: The website Down Detector, which monitors Australian businesses for potential outages, began showing a spike in problems reported by Telstra users at around 4am Eastern Standard Time. Within a couple of hours, it spiked to around 7,000. Customers with smaller providers, Belong, Tangerine and Woolworths Mobile, are also reporting problems. Telstra says it's looking into an issue affecting some mobile calls and data connections. It's urging anyone experiencing issues to try again, saying things may work after a retry.
2: The US military says it's launched a series of strikes on Iran in response to Iranian attacks on three commercial vessels that had been transiting the Strait of Hormuz. US Central Command says Tehran's demonstrated aggression is unwarranted, dangerous, and a clear violation of the ceasefire. Iranian state media says several explosions have been heard in Sirik in southern Iran. The US President Donald Trump has revived his criticisms of European NATO allies, saying he wasn't treated well during the US-Israeli war against Iran. He's also suggested peace between Russia and Ukraine could be close, claiming the respective leaders of the countries want to get a deal done.

0: sensationally announced he'd resign as an MP in the UK Parliament, but immediately said he'd be standing in the by-election he triggered.
1: This will be a people versus the establishment by-election.
0: The political manoeuvre comes after an investigation into Mr Farage, who leads the populist Reform UK party, and the personal donations he's received from wealthy party backers. Mr Farage declared he's done nothing wrong, and the investigation is being used as a political weapon to destroy his career. Elias Kluwer, ABC News, London.
2: There's concern that far too many First Nations university students are giving up on their health degrees due to a lack of financial and cultural support, Lucy Loram reports.
3: Early in Brooklyn Whitmore's psychology degree at a Brisbane university, the Darug woman from Western Sydney says she struggled to get her grades up.
4: Growing up in a household with so many siblings and cousins all in one house, to being isolated in a big city by myself, my mental health was really suffering.
3: In need of employment, Miss Whitmore joined a First Nations cadetship program. Through Queensland Health, the paid cadetship helps university students gain workforce experience working alongside other First Nations staff. Queensland Health says last year, 73% of the 108 cadets went on to gain employment across the public health sector, including Miss Whitmore, who has also started her master's in clinical psychology.
2: The WA government is conducting a survey with recreational anglers gathering data on the state's fish stocks. The survey, which is in collaboration with Edith Cowan University, is done every 3 years and was last completed in 2023-24. The Department of Primary Industries and Regional Development says the information collected will support the government's measures towards sustainable fishing. Data is collected over a 12-month period. DPIRD Principal Research Scientist Karina Ryan says there's been a good response from fishers wanting to be involved. The final round of 16 match at the Men's Soccer World Cup between Colombia and Switzerland in Vancouver is locked at 0-0 in extra time. Neither team was able to score across a tense 90 minutes in front of a packed house of predominantly Colombian fans. The winner will face Argentina in the quarterfinals. An American tennis player, Coco Gauff, has reached the Wimbledon semi-finals for the first time after coming from a set down to beat fourth seed Jessica Pegula. The seventh seed had less break points but won all five of them in a 4-6, 6-3, 6-3 victory to set up a match against Karolina Muchova. The Czech player was dominant on her first serve in a 7-6, 6-4 victory over Japan's Naomi Osaka. Light showers today for the southwest capes this morning, extending to southwest of a line from Bunbury to Mount Barker to Bremer Bay in the afternoon. For Perth, sunny, some fog about the hills earlier this morning, light winds and a forecast top of 21 degrees. Right now in the city, it's 10.6. 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
5: Good morning, welcome to AM. I'm Rachel Mealy, coming to you from the lands of the Turrbal and Yuggera people in Brisbane. The last of the known ISIS-linked Australian women in Syria is expected to return home amid allegations that a Yazidi girl was enslaved, beaten and raped while enslaved at the woman's home in Syria a decade ago, the ABC can reveal. Sydney woman Hoden Abbey has spent more than a decade living in the ISIS caliphate and Kurdish detention camps after travelling to Syria in 2014. And last month, the Home Affairs Minister granted her a permit to come back to Australia. Stephanie March has this exclusive report and a warning it contains disturbing details.
6: A Yazidi woman who we will call Sarah was just 9 or 10 years old when she was sold to an ISIS fighter known as Abu Osama in mid-2016 in the Syrian city of Raqqa. Abu Osama's English-speaking wife, Osama, was pregnant with their daughter. To protect Sarah's privacy, her words are being voiced by an actor.
7: When Abu Osama took me, he hid me for 3 days. He put me in a room and locked me, and Osama didn't know I was there. But after 3 days, he told Osama that he had brought me for her because she was about to give birth, but his main purpose of taking me there was rape.
6: Sarah says once Osama learned her husband was raping the slave, she was furious.
7: After she knew that, she started beating me and all my body had bruises because of her beatings.
6: Sarah was sold to 8 different ISIS fighters during her time in captivity. It was only after Sarah was freed and talking to investigators in Germany that she learned about Osama's past.
7: During the investigation, I was asked about Osama and the investigators said she was Australian.
6: While the identification of Hodan Abiy as Sara's abuser is not definitive. A former UN human rights specialist who doesn't want to be named to protect ongoing cases has told the ABC he believes it is

0: Odan Abbey, based on interviews with multiple Yazidi survivors. Roger Shanahan, a Middle Eastern terrorism expert, has spent a decade tracking the more than 200 Australians who lived in the ISIS caliphate, including Miss Abbey.
1: We know that she's of Somali background. She's a Sydney girl. She and her family were from the western suburbs of Sydney, and she left in 2014 with another person called Hafsa Muhammad to go to Syria. Hafsa, we believe, died in Syria, and Hodan survived.
0: Earlier this year, Ms. Abbey was prevented from returning to Australia after the Home Affairs Minister placed a temporary exclusion order on her, which is designed to prevent a person who's deemed a terrorism or security threat from entering the country. Ms. Abbey was issued a return permit last month, and she could come back at any time with her daughter, who's about to turn 10 years old, the same age Sarah was when she was held as a slave. For Sarah, she says she would be willing to testify against Osama if charges were laid. Asked if they were aware of the allegations or planned to charge Hodan Abbey with slavery-related offences upon return, the Australian Federal Police said they have no comment. The ABC's been told Ms. Abbey's family do not want to speak with the media, and her lawyers have not responded to the allegations.
2: Stephanie March. US President Donald Trump has already ruffled feathers at the annual NATO summit over the strikes on Iran and wanting to control Greenland. Europe Bureau Chief Mazoe Ford is in Ankara for the summit.
3: I like this man a lot.
4: World leaders have learned that if you want Donald Trump on your side, you have to lay it on thick. So from the moment the US president stepped off Air Force One in Ankara, he was given the VIP treatment. Turkish President Recep Tayyip Erdogan met him on the tarmac. He put on a guard of honour at the presidential palace. And then there was a flyover from fighter jets. As the pair sat down for talks, President Trump said he'd thought of boycotting the NATO summit. He's still angry at many of the alliance's leaders for refusing to join his war in Iran.
5: We weren't treated well because we did something in Iran. We don't need anybody's help. I didn't even want their help, but before I asked, they said they wouldn't be there.
4: Questions from journalists touched on topics that could prove even more awkward as the NATO summit gets underway. President Trump took a swipe at European leaders Keir Starmer of the UK and Giorgia Meloni of Italy, and he reiterated his desire to take control of Greenland from Denmark.
5: But it's an important part for the United States, and it's surrounded by China ships and Russian ships.
4: The topic of conversation this summit will try to centre on is how to end Russia's full-scale invasion of Ukraine. President Volodymyr Zelensky isn't relying on the American president alone. He'll be meeting with almost 20 other leaders on the sidelines.
6: While this war continues, please help us get more air defence missiles. This is our top priority right now. We are capable of doing everything else ourselves.
4: Under pressure from President Trump to boost defence spending, NATO has announced arms deals worth tens of billions of dollars. NATO Chief Mark Rutte said the deals would make the whole region safer.
7: We are on the cusp of the transatlantic defence industrial revolution. I'm asking you to take a leap and show our people that we are ready and capable to protect them anywhere at any time. And show Russia and all those watching today that a transatlantic defence industrial base is mobilising with purpose.
4: Russia is watching.
8: Kremlin
4: spokesperson Dmitry Peskov said the NATO summit was attracting great interest and would be followed closely, but he added that he found some of the statements so far to be confrontational, a warning shot as official talks begin. This is Mazoe Ford in Ankara, reporting for AM.
2: At Jiddy Jiddy Aboriginal School in southwest Western Australia, most of the students used to finish primary school with a Year 3 reading level and faced a tough transition to high school. The school's transformed its results by changing its teaching practices, and experts say it's a model that could help improve Australia's chronically poor literacy scores. National Education and Parenting reporter Connor Duffy and Kath McAloon prepared this report.
9: Days start a bit differently at Jiddy Jiddy School in Western Australia's southwest. Students at the community Aboriginal school gather for a daily yarning circle for a calm transition into classroom learning.

0: Then it's straight into a rigorous session of explicit phonics instruction, where children are stepped through the code of matching sounds to letters in a methodical and systematic way.
1: You need two letters to make one sound.
0: Emphasis is placed on ensuring each step is understood and mastered before moving on to the next. Principal Karen Augustin introduced this approach to reading instruction after joining the school and finding the majority of students were finishing primary school without basic literacy skills.
2: So they were still down at year 2-3 level. We struggled with that, and they struggled when they got to high school.
0: The school received funding under the Closing the Gap initiative to implement a program called Multilit, developed by researchers at Macquarie University. 3.5 years after introducing the new literacy lessons, nearly all students are now achieving basic reading proficiency by the end of primary school, much to the delight of Karen Augustin and her teaching staff.
2: We are now closing the gap, which is what we set out to do, and we can see it. And our school celebrates that. It's just amazing when we show the results, all the teachers just get pumped because that's what it's about. It's about getting our kids ready for high school.
0: According to reading expert Professor Pamela Snow of La Trobe University, this teaching method works because it acknowledges that reading is something the brain hasn't evolved to do on its own, and students need precise instruction for this fundamental skill.
3: If children haven't mastered the key workings of the English writing system after 3 years of school, then they're often on Struggle Street and stay on Struggle Street, not just across their school years, but in fact right across their lives.
0: Many states and school systems have moved to embrace the explicit teaching model. It replaced a style known as whole language, which had at its core that learning to read is easy and natural. With NAPLAN results showing roughly one third of Australian students struggling to meet minimum expectations, Professor Snow says the need for consistent, evidence-based teaching is urgent, and she'd like monitoring to ensure policy changes are making it to the classroom.
3: We shouldn't be leaving reading success to chance. It shouldn't matter what your postcode is. We should be ensuring that all children are exposed to optimal instruction and all children have the best opportunities to succeed academically.
0: Back at Jiddy Jiddy School, Principal Karen Augustin hopes others will learn from their school's success.
2: The results have gone through the roof, better than we could have ever expected.
4: Jiddy Jiddy School Principal Karen Augustin. She was speaking with Connor Duffy. And that's early AM for today. The Australian dollar is lower. It's buying 69.33 US cents. I'm Rachel Mealy. It's 6:15.
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6: Hello, good morning. I'm Kate Forrester. Great to have you along this Wednesday for the Great Southern and the Southwest Rural Report. And coming up today, the CSIRO has developed a new tool to help merino breeders identify sheep with stronger natural resilience to disease. Researchers say it's another important tool in the toolbox, giving producers more options to manage disease challenges into the future. But to begin with this morning, the Department of Primary Industries and Regional Development recently completed an aerial deer cull in Harvey and Esperance. Now, you may have heard Program Manager Tim Thompson speaking on the Rural Report yesterday, saying the cull had been so successful in Esperance that it wouldn't need to go ahead again in the region next year. But he also said in the southwest, it's a different story.
7: But at Harvey, we'll be certainly coming back next year and probably the following year with follow-up programs.
6: Now, not everyone is glad to hear that the program will be running into next year in the southwest. Matt Muir lives near Harvey and started a petition opposing the aerial cull, which was presented to Parliament last month. He says a lot of the burden of the cull is put on the shoulders of landowners.
8: DPIRB said they wouldn't recoup the destroyed animals off private property. Mm-hmm. So then the burden was passed on to the landholder, which obviously raises other concerns about other feral animals feeding on those destroyed animals, and then also the burden of having to go around, recoup all of them and dispose of them. And what means do you do that? You know, you could dig a really big hole or whatever.

0: burn them, or I don't know if the tip would accept them, but yeah, that was, I think a lot of locals were a bit put off by that. It's like, oh great, that's great, you shoot the animals on our land and then we have to recoup them. Then they'll say, you know, it's quite disturbing seeing the action going around, like choppers flying around. Probably we're quite private people, we live out here for a reason. We want that solitude and peace and quiet, and choppers flying around shooting everywhere. Yeah, it's a bit disturbing. And we just don't want choppers flying over our land, to be honest, because they fly quite low. And then also for people that have livestock, we don't have any established livestock yet because we're still in the middle of fencing. But for people with livestock, you know, it's even more confronting for them. The animals spook quite easily and then could quite well be harmed by spooking and running off and going to fences or ditches or whatever it may be. When you look at the price of cattle now, especially, you lose one animal, that's, you know, a couple of thousand dollars, let alone multiple groups. Yeah, and the activities of how the choppers, you know, even after landholders refused shooting on their property, they still approached and said, oh, well, can we herd deer off your property into areas where we are allowed to shoot them? It's like, well, no, we don't want herding activities because it'll spook our livestock, and again, it's disturbing. So I think that was a lot of the main ones why people didn't want it to happen. I think a lot of people do support eradication of the species, but it's got to be done in a correct manner that doesn't disturb people and it's not a burden on other people. Yeah, and it's and done, more importantly, done in a humane manner, which we're sort of seeing is not being done consistently, which is DPIRB have been saying it is. Well, yeah, it's a subject, I think. I get why they want to do it, totally. But you just have to appreciate the topography of the land here and how dense it is. And I know that's a challenge for them. They're all like, you know, deer harbour here naturally, and they want to get rid of them, but it just doesn't seem to be very effective. I mean, 67 deer for over a week shooting, that's not very good at all. It's less than 10 a day. Like I said, my pro roo shooter mate, he got 20 by himself, 140 odd pigs and over 1,000 roos last year just by himself, and it didn't cost the taxpayer a single cent.
1: So would you like to see sporting shooters sort of being given to go in from at a ground level?
0: Yeah, absolutely. There's so many people who want to do it, but they're limited to, you know, one, establishing a relationship with private landholders to access their land to get in and find these deer, but then also restricted from shooting on Crown land, which we're not allowed to do. I'd love to know the data of why that was banned. Most likely, I'll say it's safety reasons. You know, someone's out chopping wood and then someone's not far away shooting. Yeah, you know, that interaction definitely could be a safety concern, but where's the data to say, you know, it's been unsafe, you know, decades ago,
1: Yeah, I think they're
0: doing
1: saying that
0: it,
1: they
0: so.
1: are, that like registered sporting groups are on occasion allowed to help with culls, is my
0: Yeah.
1: understanding. But you're
0: Yeah, on
1: saying.
0: occasion, so what is that, once a year? I don't know. I know the ADA, Australian Deer Association, do a certain amount of shoots, one or two or three a year in certain areas, and that may come with approvals if it's on Crown land, but if they open it up a lot more, even like a season, you know what I mean? Like where, okay, you know, we've got 2 months, it's communicated and broadcast to the public that, you know, there's an open season as such, and the risk is there if you're out in the bush that other people may be out there recreational shooting for those species. Pigs is a far worse problem. We're seeing so much damage around the place, even in the bush and on private landholders. I've got a fair bit in my place, and I've only got a small property. We're only on 120 acres, but the damage we've seen so far versus what the deer are doing. Now, I'm not saying deer don't, but yeah, pigs seem to be a far worse problem. And just giving people that option to, you know, to access a broader spectrum of land to shoot would be so much better.
2: Matt Muir lives near Harvey and he was speaking to George Aloney about the state government's aerial culling program targeting feral deer in the region. And in a statement, DPIRD says the program has considerable support from Esperance and Harvey communities and says it's important to control the populations while still relatively small and that the culls are carried out in accordance with animal welfare standards. And DBCA said communications with external organisations around the use of firearms for pest animal management are ongoing. 22 past 6. Patchy morning fog in the Great Southern, turning into a sunny afternoon today. Light winds becoming northwesterly, 15 to 20 kilometres per hour in the middle of the day, and then becoming light in the early afternoon. Along the south coast, there is some fog about, a slight chance of a shower in the west of the region, most likely during this afternoon and into the early evening. And in the southwest, partly cloudy with patchy morning fog today. High chance of showers near the southwest capes.
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2: The CSIRO has developed a tool to help merino breeders select for animals that have high levels of resilience to disease. Amy Bell is the senior scientist for the project and says the genomic tool, known as ImmuneDex, compares the immune response of individual sheep.
4: So we wanted to get a handle on whether we could identify animals that were resilient. So resilience is a big word. It encompasses a lot of things, but primarily there's a lot of things that can impact on the way an animal is in the production environment. There's things to do with climate, there's husbandry practices, there's things that cause disease. So we really wanted to try and narrow down on some of those things that cause disease. And we wanted to focus on what we call the immunological response to that as one component of resilience.
5: So how did you actually set about assessing that resilience level?
4: So we were quite fortunate. We were able to work with a very large long-term merino sheep trial that was being conducted at our Chiswick field station in northern New South Wales. It was a long-term study looking at merino lifetime production. And as part of that work, we were able to add on a project where we specifically looked at how animals respond to vaccines in a typical production and what we could consider a commercial environment. So we know animals are stressed by certain events that happen. And for example, the weaning process is quite a stressful event in the animal's life. So we were really keen to try and measure these animals and looking at their vaccine response to give us a handle on how that the immunological response is in that production environment. And to try and, can we identify these animals that are able to cope better with a stressful event like weaning, but able to resist disease and give us some indication of how they're going to perform later in life or when we're asking them to cope with other challenges they have in their production environments.
5: And what did you find?
4: We found that the trait we were looking at, which we're calling immune competence, and the actual tool that we're using now is called ImmuneDex, we found that it is heritable. It has a moderate to high heritability of 0.35, which is quite similar to some of the other production traits we see as well. There's a high degree of variation in the merino population for it. We can identify animals that have a high level of ImmuneDex, and we have animals that have low levels of ImmuneDex as well. And the other things that were really interesting were the relationships with other traits. We found that ImmuneDex was very favourably correlated with some of the other disease traits that we could measure, worm egg count, for example, and the DAG score of animals. But there were very little correlations with some of the other production traits, like some of the fleece traits.
5: Okay, so how can farmers use this? And I understand it's an ongoing study, but if farmers decide that resilience or that resilience trait is a priority, how can they, individual farmers, identify it and to select for it?
4: That's a really good question. I like to think that we've hopefully done quite a bit of the hard work for farmers. So we've spent several years testing a lot of animals to look at all these relationships and to get a really strong handle on the genetics of this trait. So we've measured over nearly 5,000 animals for this trait. So what we have now is what we call a reference population, animals that have been really well tested for lots of different things. What we have actually been developing now more recently is the actual tool that farmers can use. Now, it's a genomic tool, so that means that farmers can submit a DNA sample, which a lot of people are doing now, and you can submit that early in an animal's life, and you can actually get a prediction of how that animal is going to perform in terms of its immune dex, so that resilience index that we've been working on, and they can actually get a handle on how well the animals perform. But it's also very important to identify the animals that don't perform as well, because what we did see too as part of this study that a lot of those problems, especially relating to disease, are in a relatively small number of the animals. So while it's important to identify the best of the best, sometimes it's also just as important to identify those worst ones and just move them out of the production system earlier in life.
5: And Amy, it sounds like from what you're saying, as with many instances when it comes to selective breeding, that there's going to be a trade-off because of that lack of correlation between this resilience trait and some other favourable traits that breeders might want to be selecting for.
4: Yeah, absolutely. And I think that's a very important point here too. We have never promoted something like Immunedex as the magic fix-all for everything, but we think it can be a very important tool in that whole toolbox that producers have access to in terms of managing disease, managing all those other things that they have to manage in the production environment. Immunedex is one of those tools that they can add to the mix. It's important for some people to still absolutely focus on the traits that are important in their production enterprise. But we think in most cases, this is something that can be in addition to some of those sort of things too.
2: Amy Bell is a senior experimental scientist at CSIRO, speaking with Angus Verley about their genomic tool called Immunedex, which is now commercially available. And that was being discussed at LAMEX, which is a big conference currently underway in Adelaide at their convention centre, and that runs until Friday this week. Now, unfortunately, no numbers today for Katanning sale yards, and that's actually due to the Telstra outage. I can't ring or text Rod Bushell, so apologies if you were waiting for that. According to Telstra, just on that outage, 000 is still working for its customers, despite the fact that they are looking into a countrywide issue, it seems, affecting some mobile calls and data connection. But reading it says that they're working to resolve that, so hopefully it'll be back up and running very soon. Very briefly, Aussie dollar today sitting at 69.4 US cents. Thanks for keeping me company this morning. I'll be back at 6:15 tomorrow. It's news time, 6:30.
6: Good morning. This is ABC Regional News across the Great Southern and Southwest. I'm Rosemary Murphy. Telstra is investigating an issue affecting its mobile and data connections this morning. Glenn Lauder reports.
7: The website Down Detector, which monitors Australian businesses for potential outages, began showing a spike in problems reported by Telstra users at around 4 a.m. Eastern Standard Time. Within a couple of hours, its spikes were around 7,000. Customers with smaller providers, Belong, Tangerine and Woolworths Mobile, are also reporting problems. Telstra says it's looking into an issue affecting some mobile calls and data connections. It's urging anyone experiencing issues to try again, saying things may work after a retry.
6: A Harvey landowner has voiced opposition to the state government's plans for another aerial deer cull. The Department of Primary Industries and Regional Development revealed this week 67 deer were shot in Harvey over 2 weeks in June. That's down from 194 deer killed last year. DPIRT says it's pursuing total eradication of the Russo deer population, and another aerial cull will likely be carried out in 2027. Matt Muir started a petition opposing the aerial cull, which was presented to Parliament last month, and says he's disappointed the cull will continue.
0: It's quite disturbing seeing the action going around, like choppers flying in. Probably we're quite private people. We live out here for a reason. We want that solitude and peace and quiet, and choppers flying around, shooting everywhere. It's a bit disturbing.
6: A petition calling on the state government to retain the City of Albany's reticulated LPG gas network has received over 340 signatures since it was posted a week ago. About 8,000 customers will be affected if the network owned by ATCO Australia is decommissioned. Local restaurant owner Les Palmer launched the petition, saying the City of Albany deserved the same level of energy infrastructure as comparable regional cities. He says if the network can't be retained, affected residents need to be compensated.
8: The government step up and take appropriate action, and if they can't save the network, appropriate subsidies to ensure people can do this at minimum cost to the householder and to the business.
6: The Shire of Denmark has installed its first fast electric vehicle charging facility, adding to the town's existing EV infrastructure. The 150-kilowatt DC fast charger has been installed at the Denmark Community Resource Centre car park on North Street. Shire President Aaron Wiggins says the fast charger will fill a gap in the region's EV charging network between Albany and Walpole. The Shire of Manjimup is said to hold an extraordinary election following the death of an incoming councillor. Suzanne Peat was elected as councillor under backfill provisions following the disqualification of a former councillor earlier this year. Ms Peat died on the 15th of June. Shire President Danielle Bougie has expressed her condolences to Ms Peat's family. A postal vote to elect the rural councillor position will be held on the 24th of September. The owner of Kalgoorlie Boulder's biggest taxi company says he's unsure how the arrival of rideshare platform Uber in the regional city will affect his business. Uber has begun advertising for drivers to launch in Kalgoorlie Boulder as part of its continued expansion across regional WA. The rideshare platform currently operates in 44 locations outside of Perth, including Bunbury, Busselton and Northam. Sam Hussein owns Twin City Cabs, which runs 40 taxis in Kalgoorlie-Boulder and employs 72 drivers on a full-time and part-time basis.
9: Well, we're going to keep operating, keep trying to provide a service to the public. And if they want to come in, they can come in, have a look how it is. It's not easy. It's not easy task to do this kind of job.
6: Bunbury's Jiddy Jiddy Aboriginal School is being applauded for its work transforming literacy levels through alternative teaching practices. In the past, many students from Jiddy Jiddy finished primary school with Year 3 reading levels, but now the majority of children are graduating to secondary school with a basic reading proficiency. Principal Karen Augustin says the school's Closing the Gap initiative is helping to transform students' futures. Taking a quick look at the weather in the southwest, possible showers, Bunbury heading for 18, Mucka River heading for 18 also, partly cloudy on the south coast and a sunny day in the Great Southern. This is ABC Regional News. For news at any time, visit our website.
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11: Good morning, nice to have you on board. 25 to 7, dark, cold, cloudy and patchy fog. That's what the weather is dishing up for us this morning across the southwest, Great Southern and South Coast. Very good morning to you. The big news this morning is that there is a major Telstra outage across the country, potentially leaving millions of Australians unable to make phone calls or access the internet. First reported at about 5 a.m. Australian Eastern Time, so 3 a.m. our time. Maybe it's impacting you. Also, other mobile providers that use Telstra network, like Boost, Aldi, Tangerine, Belong, Everyday Mobile, also reporting issues. We're told that calls to 000 should, that's the word, should be unaffected by the outage, with calls rerouted to other mobile networks, okay? So 000 should be okie-dokie. Telstra says if you're having trouble, just try again. Just retry again, and it might work. In Victoria, all regional train services have been suspended. The whole lot, the whole regional train network in Victoria impacted by this outage. So if it's impacting you, firstly, if you can hear me and if you can communicate with me, if it's impacting you, small business, I wonder how little coffee shops are going this morning. I know that some payment systems are out. If it's impacting you and you can reach out, give us a call, 1300 545 222, And the text line here, 0448 922 604, will keep you up to speed on the Telstra issues throughout the program. Some wonderful opportunities in this program to win stuff, okay? I've got two opportunities to win stuff. First one this half hour is our Sound of the Southwest. It's pretty straightforward. I play a little sound, and then you have to tell

0: exactly what it is. Okay, if you can be the first person to guess correctly, you will win an ABC prize pack. Okay, I know, a bag of stuff from the ABC. It's like an ABC show bag. It's like the Birdie Beetle bag, but worse. And then after 7 o'clock, and you might want to send these through now. After 7 o'clock, we're going to talk about the Melbourne International Comedy Festival because it's coming to our region. And I've got a double pass, okay, to the Busselton show, which is on this Saturday. And all I need you do is tell me a joke, all right? You can just do it on the text line. It has to be short, has to be family friendly, easy to read out. I don't want these long, convoluted jokes. It just has to be a real nice, snappy joke. And in fact, if it's an original, if you've written it yourself, massive points to you. But that's after 7 o'clock. Have a think about that. But first,
1: sounds of the Southwest.
0: And I don't care if you're in Katanning or Bremer Bay, you can play along as well, okay? You might have an issue getting the ABC prize pack because the rules are you have to drop into the Bunbury office to pick it up, okay? But anyway, we'll work that out later. So I'm going to play this and I want you to tell me exactly what it is. And the more specific you are, the better chance you have. You ready? Okay. What is that sound? And it's not as straightforward as you think. What is the sound? 0448 922 604. Have a crack. This is Isaiah Firebrace and Stan Walker with their version of Don't Dream It's Over. Good morning.

0: that cool? Isaiah, Firebrace and Stan Walker, Don't Dream It's Over. Of course, their cover of the Crowded House song. It is 18 away from 7, ABC Southwest, Great Southern and South Coast. Do you know what this sound is? A few early guesses coming through. Ben from Manjimup, is it a fox calling? It's not that. Is it a whale in the Peel Estuary? CC, is it a baby magpie? Now, it's not as straightforward as you think. Okay, it's not as straightforward as you think. In fact, I suspect no one will guess exactly what this is. Okay, because there's a bit behind, there's a sound of a thing, but what's behind it is the hard bit. What am I talking about? AI from Dunsborough. Is it air very slowly releasing from a balloon? No, it's not that. But good guess. On the Telstra outage, Bob in Eaton. Good morning, Stan. Oh, dear. Very bad news for those who use a card for their morning $6 coffee. $6? $6? More like $6.50. Throw in that oat milk. Nice to hear from you, Bob in Eaton. Mel says, hi, Stan. I'm in Manjimup. No Telstra signal at all, but I'm texting you and listening to you through my Starlink system. Ah, very good, Mel. You hacked the system. Rachel and Kirup on the Telstra advice to just try again. Yeah, try again. Great advice. No signal equals no call.
1: It's just Mowboy. Me and some of my favourite people are putting on an hour of music, comedy and games with performances from Drifting Clouds and Baker Boy. That Blackfella Show tonight on ABC TV and ABC iView.

Yeah, so the big news this morning is that Telstra customers across the country reporting that the provider's mobile network has crashed, potentially leaving millions of Australians unable to make phone calls or access the internet. Where is it? A few people going, thank God for cash. I told you so, a few people saying on our text line. The outage does not appear to be affecting all the telco's customers, with some reporting on social media they are still able to make calls, access the internet, or both. So this is a weird virus, man, affecting people in different ways. Calls to 000 should be unaffected by the outage, with calls rerouted to use other providers' mobile networks. That's good news, okay? A Telstra spokesperson told the ABC the company is looking into an issue affecting some mobile calls and data connections. They say if you're having trouble connecting, try again, as it might work on a retry. So that's worth a good... I mean, even turning your phone off and turning it back on again, or going to aeroplane mode and then turning it back on again, you can try that. They say if you're having trouble connecting, yep, try again. They say we're on it and we'll share an update as soon as it's fixed. Thanks for sticking with us, says Telstra. Now, in Victoria, it's pretty serious because all regional train services have been suspended. Okay, the operator V-Line covers Bendigo, Seymour, Gippsland, Geelong, Ballarat lines. That's just come to a halt because they're having some data signal issues because of the Telstra thing. Now, Telstra operates Australia's largest mobile network, providing about 24.9 million retail mobile services as of June last year. And you might recall the company was fined more than $3 million in 2024 for a network outage that prevented customers from calling 000. But there's some assurances that this time you can call 000. If it's impacting you in some way, particularly small business this morning, coffee shops, all that stuff, send me a text if you can, 0448 922 604. What else is happening? Oh, congratulations to the crew out in Puzzle Town, out there in Bridgetown, because they celebrated their grand opening on Saturday, marking a new chapter for Bridgetown's much-loved jigsaw collection. There was a big crowd there to see. Actually, they unveiled a 54,000-piece community puzzle. A 54,000-community-piece puzzle. The legends out there in Puzzle Town. We've been out there a few times, and the volunteers behind that are just wonderful people, so well done. And worth a look. Next time you're in Bridgie, drop into Puzzle Town, check it out. Also today, WA Teachers Union is chasing a 15% increase

wages and allowances for the next 2 years. Okay, so they're about to go into their enterprise bargaining and they're saying, we want 15% over 2 years because of the changing complexities of the WA classroom and to ensure those covered by this agreement can meet the increased cost of living demands. All right, and in fact, on top of that, they've said they want a push for smaller maximum class sizes, particularly for years 4 to 10. They're chasing a reduction from 32 to 26 students, okay? They also want a student with a learning challenge, like ADHD or dyslexia, to be counted as two students. That's what they're calling for. It is 12 away from 7. I'm going to get some music and then we'll check in with the Bureau of Meteorology. Meanwhile, over Greater Bunbury, there's an eerie feeling out there. It's still, it's very cold, and the sun's just about to rise, and there's sort of this beautiful sort of smudgy pastel tangerine orange. It's very nice out there. No one's got phone coverage. It's very quiet. Ah, what's this sound? Let's have a look. Magpie feeding the young, says Anne in Bunbury. Is it a baby magpie begging its parents for food? It's all of that, yeah? But I need you to be specific about what it is. Should I give you a clue? It's part of NAIDOC Week. Okay, it's NAIDOC Week related. Stephen yelling up, is it a whoopee cushion? No. That's a good idea, though. Callum Busso, taking a cork out of a bottle of some great wine in the region. It's not that either. Keep them coming through. Good morning to Rob and Franklin River. Morning, half moon in the dark sky. 0448 922 604. 11 away from 7.

0: fairground attraction. It's perfect. Seven away from seven with Stan Shaw, ABC Southwest, Great Southern and South Coast. What is this sound? Ken says, g'day, is the noise created using a gum leaf? And someone else, is it blowing through a gum leaf? Well, and Pete from Narrogin as well, a gum leaf. Well, yeah, but nah, if you know what I mean. Like, we're on the right tracks here. Okay, we're on the right track, but this game this morning is very difficult. So I need you to be more specific.
1: Weather update.
0: Christy Johnson, any idea?
2: Oh, I don't know. I was going to say it sounded a bit like a really loud mosquito, but no idea, Reed gum leaf.
0: You're spot on. It is. No, it's not. No. A really loud mosquito, yeah. I'll tell you what, I'm looking out the window, Christy, and it's dark, it's cold, there's patchy fog, it's eerie out there, a lot of people without phone coverage. I'm scared. What's going on out there?
2: Yeah, look, it is pretty foggy across much of the southwest, right from Bunbury, Busselton, sort of through the more eastern parts of the southwest district and into the western parts of the south coastal district, as far as Albany, even into some eastern parts of the Great Southern as well. Where it isn't foggy, it is pretty cold. We've seen it's been down to 1 degree at Newdigate. So pretty cold through some inland parts in particular. We're seeing a bit of high cloud moving over the top of some of that fog in the southwest, and that's sort of ahead of a system that's approaching the coast. That might actually slow the burning off of the fog, just sort of preventing the sun from getting to it. So we could see, as we did yesterday, some fog patches lingering into the early afternoon. But for most places, I think it should clear up. There's a little bit of shower activity off the south coast at the moment. I think we'll see a little bit of shower activity developing, probably initially around the southwest capes this morning, and then extending across the southwest district and potentially coastal parts of the south coastal district too. I can't see too much getting into the Great Southern today. And look, rainfall totals with those showers are expected to be pretty low as well, just sort of low single digits. But there could be a shower or two around. And maximum temperatures today, mostly getting up into the high teens. We've got about 17 for Katanning, Manjimup, Windy Harbour and Mount Barker, 18 for Albany, Denmark, Bunbury, Margaret River, 19 for Lake Grace, Narrogin, Busselton, Bridgetown and 20 at Kellerberrin today.
0: Okay, so that's for the next little while. What about the remainder of the week? Could we see any more action moving into the weekend?
2: Look, a little bit, but nothing really significant. We did look like we might have a more significant system moving through on Friday, but yeah, our modelling's really backed off and it looks like that system will mostly stay offshore now. So we'll see some showers through tomorrow. Again, I think rainfall totals are pretty low, probably, you know, single digit rainfalls for most places. Maybe a couple of places close to the coast could get sort of 10 to 15 millimetres, but not a huge amount in it, but probably most of the listening area will see some of those showers extending into eastern parts of the Great Southern potentially as well tomorrow, and then probably a risk of showers across most of the listening area on Friday, but again, pretty light, just low single digits expected for most places. Temperatures staying pretty consistent in those high teens, maybe a touch cooler as we go into sort of Friday, Saturday, more around the 15 rather than the 18, 19 degrees. But on the weekend, high pressure will push in. We'll see those showers mostly contracting to the south coast and really just a millimetre or two in it there. And by the start of next week, we should be getting pretty settled through most of the listening area. So nothing really significant in the coming week, just a few showers over the next few days.
0: Nothing to write home about. Good on you, Christy. Thanks for your time.
2: No problem. Thanks, Dan.
0: Christy Johnson there, the duty forecaster from the Bureau. It is three away from seven. Some credits to take us to news.

credits, Clearwater Revival, the remastered version of Green River. As we approach the 7 a.m. news, on Telstra, we're hearing reports that people are getting back online. This person says, Telstra customers, turn your phone off, leave for a few minutes, turn the phone back on, and you're back online. Ah, thanks for the tip. We'll try that. We're hearing John and Kerry Park back on. Who else, Jackie? Rosie Murphy in Albany, she's back online. Good to hear. Yeah, got him. All right, well, try that. Turn it off for a few minutes. Have another go. We're going to get some news. When we come back, we're going to head out to an Aboriginal school in our region that has, through an extraordinary program, has managed to turn around some very poor reading levels, dismal reading levels a few years ago, and they've changed the game. And people are saying now this is a model maybe for other schools right around Australia. We'll look at that after the 7 a.m. news.

0: In this bulletin, the US launches a fresh round of strikes on Iran, thousands of Telstra customers affected by an overnight mobile outage, and the last of the World Cup quarterfinals locked in after the round of 16 comes to a dramatic close. Good morning, this is ABC News. I'm Garrett Mundy. A major outage is affecting Telstra customers across Australia, with WA police saying the extent of any impact on 000 calls is unclear. Mobile calls and data connections are affecting thousands of Telstra users across the country. The telco says it's investigating the issue. According to Telstra, 000 calls are uninterrupted. However, WA police have advised people to offer support to vulnerable family members who may be affected. Tech journalist Lee Stark has told 102.5 ABC Perth SOS calls should redirect in the event of needing to call 000.
1: We saw this with the Optus outage earlier this year and even last year, that when this sort of thing happens, if you can't connect to Telstra, it'll still direct you through to a different carrier. SOS should be fine. The fact that we're actually seeing those connections on our phone indicates it could be okay, but we don't know yet.
0: The city of Rockingham is hoping an upcoming by-election to replace senior Labor Minister Paul Papalia will bring some of the city's funding needs to the forefront. Mr. Papalia's final day in Parliament is Friday, when the Labor caucus will meet to elect his cabinet replacement. His resignation also means a by-election will be held in his electorate of Secret Harbour. Rockingham Mayor Lorna Buchan says the city has identified several issues that need addressing.
2: Well, I'd like to see some investment in some of the community facilities like the Aqua Jetty. And from the state's perspective, I think the only project that is on everybody's mind is Carnup Railway Station.
0: Iran says it will take any steps necessary to safeguard its interests and national security after the US launched a series of fresh strikes on

0: Correspondent Mazoe Ford.
1: Leaders from the North Atlantic Treaty Organisation, NATO, including Donald Trump, have come together at a formal dinner at Turkey's presidential palace ahead of the main summit later today. The mood has been tense already. Soon after arriving, President Trump criticised NATO leaders who opposed the US-Israeli strikes on Iran.
2: We weren't treated well because we did something in Iran. We don't need anybody's help. I didn't even want their help, but before I asked, they said they wouldn't be there.
1: Donald Trump says he wouldn't have come to the summit if it wasn't being hosted by his friends in Turkey. Mazoe Ford, ABC News, Ankara.
0: A former Yazidi woman who was enslaved for years by the Islamic State group alleges she was held for months in the home of a woman believed to be Hodan Abi, the Sydney woman who's been issued a return permit to come back from Syria. Stephanie March has this exclusive report.
3: A Yazidi woman who alleges she was held captive in the home of a foreign ISIS fighter and his wife, believed to be Hodan Abi, has told the ABC she was enslaved, beaten and raped over several months. Ms Abi was blocked from returning to Australia earlier this year after the government issued a temporary exclusion order. She's since been granted a return permit and could come back at any time with her 9-year-old daughter. Asked if they were aware of the allegations or have plans to charge Miss Abi with slavery-related crimes, the Australian Federal Police said they have no comment. Miss Abi's lawyers have not responded to the ABC about the allegations.
0: Thousands of patients with multiple sclerosis could be left paying up to around $30,000 for life-saving medication amid the latest dispute between pharmaceutical companies and the federal government. Here's National Health reporter Stephanie Dalzell.
4: The government's Pharmaceutical Benefits Scheme Advisory Committee will meet today to discuss the future of two MS medicines on the PBS, known commercially as Ocrevus and Kesimpta, amid a pricing stash with the drug makers. MS Australia Deputy CEO Julia Morahan says removing the drugs from the PBS could have serious implications.
5: It would be a devastating loss.
4: Federal Health Minister Mark Butler says the drugs deliver enormous benefit to many and should remain listed on the PBS.
0: The Prime Minister, Anthony Albanese, will meet with three more Pacific leaders in Brisbane today as he pushes on with a diplomatic blitz. Here's Foreign Affairs reporter Stephen Jegetts.
6: Mr Albanese will meet with PNG Prime Minister James Marape as well as the Prime Ministers of Tonga and Samoa the day after returning from a trip to Solomon Islands and Fiji. Mr Albanese and Mr Marape will celebrate the Puk Puk Defence Treaty coming into force, while all four leaders are set to sign agreements on allocating $200 million allocated for grassroots rugby league in the region under the PNG NRL deal. They're also likely to discuss Australia and Fiji's new military alliance.
0: Prince Harry has lost a UK High Court case after a judge ruled against him and other claimants in favour of Britain's Daily Mail newspaper and its publisher. Nick Parmiter has more.
7: Harry and other UK celebrities, including Elton John and Liz Hurley, had alleged Associated Newspapers had engaged in acts including phone tapping, intercepting voicemails and obtaining personal information through deception. Associated Newspapers had argued the allegations were preposterous, insisting the information reported was based on lawful sources, including friends, royal aides and publicists. The judge presiding over the case dismissed all 14 counts, saying while the allegations were very serious, the claimants failed to prove them. Associated Newspapers says the decision is an overwhelming victory for the Daily Mail and its journalists.
0: Nigel Farage says he's resigning from UK Parliament but is vowing to stand in a by-election he has triggered. Europe correspondent Elias Kluwer reports from London.
8: Nigel Farage said he'd be addressing the nation on his political future, which led many to speculate that he'd be quitting politics due to an ongoing investigation into personal donations he's received from wealthy party backers. But the leader of Reform UK was defiant, declaring he'd done nothing wrong.
9: I have not broken the law. I have not misused public money.
8: Nigel Farage then did announce he'd be resigning as an MP, but would be standing again to win a mandate from his constituents. But the investigation into the money he's received won't go away, and critics claim the move is a publicity stunt.
0: Russia has praised a decision by the International Olympic Committee to lift a ban and allow its athletes to compete at the next Olympic Games in Los Angeles in 2028. The BBC's Jane Dougal has more.
10: The IOC suspended the Russian Olympic Committee in 2023 in response to the war in Ukraine. However, at a press conference earlier, the president, Kirsty

0: Coventry said that athletes from Russia could now compete again as long as they met relevant anti-doping requirements. She said that no decision had yet been taken on whether Russia could display its flag, colours and anthem at the Olympic Games.
1: Now with sport, here's Jared Coote.
2: Argentina has kept its hopes of winning a second straight Men's Soccer World Cup alive after coming from 2 goals down to beat Egypt 3-2 in the round of 16 in Atlanta. The defending champions were 2 goals down late in the match but scored 3 times in 14 minutes with Enzo Fernandez scoring the winner in the 93rd minute. Lionel Messi scored Argentina's second to sit on top of the Golden Boot standings with 8 goals for the tournament. The International Olympic Committee has provisionally lifted its suspension on Russia's Olympics body, meaning its athletes could be allowed to compete for their country at the 2028 Games in Los Angeles. The IOC suspended the Russian Olympic Committee in 2023 in response to the war in Ukraine. And American tennis player Coco Gauff has reached the Wimbledon semifinals for the first time after coming from a set down to beat fourth seed Jessica Pegula. She'll play Caroline Muchova in the next round after the Czech player beat Japan's Naomi Osaka 7-6, 6-4. In the men's draw, Jannik Sinner is through to the final four after he cruised past Jan-Lennard Struff in straight sets.
1: And Switzerland has reached the quarterfinals of the FIFA World Cup for the fourth time after beating Colombia in a penalty shootout. Scores were tied at 0-0 at the end of extra time, forcing penalties. Switzerland prevailed 4-3 in the shootout to set up a match against Argentina. All the quarterfinal matches have now been decided, with France to play Morocco, Spain takes on Belgium, and Norway will battle England. WA's weather, the chance of a shower over the southeast Kimberley and northeast interior, patching morning fog in the inland southern and central southwest land division, southeast Goldfields and western Eucla, some morning frost likely across the western Eucla and adjacent districts, and light showers likely for the southwest capes this morning, extending to southwest of Aline Bunbury to Mount Barker to Bremer Bay in the afternoon. Sunny in Perth, some fog about the hills this morning, light winds and a top of 21 degrees. Currently in the city, it's 6.9. ABC News.
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4: Yeah, welcome and good morning. It is 10 past 7 and I'm currently witnessing a beautiful pinky, peach, wispy, cloudy type of sunrise. Gorgeous over Greater Bunbury. Maybe you're getting something similar. It's so good. So good. There's a Telstra outage this morning affecting potentially millions of Australians. And some of you telling me that you're back online now, like Mel from Manjimup, the Telstra signal back without me turning the phone off. Others saying they turned it off for a few minutes, came back on. I wonder how you are travelling. We will keep you up to speed on that. They're saying it's described as a major nationwide outage. And Telstra said, look, just try again, okay? Try again. And in fact, I mean, in Victoria, all regional train services have been suspended because it's actually impacted their signalling. And I think it's impacting our ability to call some people that we are set to interview in the next hour. So this might just be an hour of playing some music, chilling out, playing this. That's our sound of the Southwest, and if you can tell me exactly what that sound is, you will win an ABC prize pack. Have a listen. People have been in and around the answer, but it's quite difficult because I want you to be very specific, okay, and that's where it gets hard. The clues are this, okay, it's related to NAIDOC Week, and it's a man-made sound, okay, a man-made sound. You know what it is? 0448 922 604. Charlie in Pemberton, Telstra's fine here, Stan. Good to hear, Charlie. Now, the Melbourne Comedy Festival, Comedy Festival Roadshow is touring our region right now. And on Saturday night, it's in Busselton, okay? Some very funny people on stage. It's so popular, the Festival Roadshow, that it's sold out in Busselton. However, I have the last two tickets. I've got a double pass. Okay, if you can get to Busselton on Saturday night, I will give you these tickets. Aha, hold on, there's a catch. You need to tell me a joke, okay? Make it short, make it family friendly. If you can tell me a joke in the next hour and you make us laugh, okay, you make us lol, we will give you the double pass. This is a huge event. Busselton, Saturday night, it's sold out. You can have the last two tickets. Tell me a joke, make me laugh. We've got a panel here of very funny people, myself, Jackie Lynch and Chella Williams. So if you make us three laugh, we'll send you the double pass. If you're up for that, 0448 922 604. Ryan on the sound, that's a gum leaf whistle. You're in and around it, yes. But I need you to be more specific.
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4: 13 past 7. At the Jitty Jitty Aboriginal School in Bunbury, most of the students used to finish primary school with a Year 3 reading level and then subsequently, of course, face a tough transition to high school. But now the school has transformed its results by changing its teaching practices. Now, experts say it's a model that could help improve Australia's chronically poor literacy scores. Let's go to Jitty Jitty Principal Karen Augustin. G'day, Karen.
6: Kaya, how are you going?
4: Kaya, oh, very good. Congratulations. This is amazing. Hey. Wonderful story. It's gone national. Before we get to the good news, take me back to the old days at Jitty Jitty when it wasn't so good. What was happening at the time?
6: Well, it was always good, but it was like there was a lot happening where there was a lot of programs going on and a lot of people were trying their very best to increase the literacy across the board. But what we found was that it's like people using different programs all the time to try and it's like, I guess, like having a weight loss program using five different types of weight loss and never lose weight. Mm. But we were using about five different programs and people weren't doing anything with fidelity. And we found that the kids just weren't learning. And so we looked at all the data, which I think is the best place to start for everyone. And I spoke to some specialists and we managed to get a grant for Closing the Gap Multi-Lid. And then it all just started to fall into place. It was quite hard at first, but we've now found that if you do any program with fidelity, we cut back on all our programs and just ran with one or two programs that we knew worked. And that made it easier for the teachers for a start. And it also made it easier for the students. So wherever they go, when you've got a trauma brain, you know, sometimes you just need less, which will give you more. So I think that's really where we started. And it's just grown from there. The kids feel safe. They know what they're going to learn. They know that they're learning. And they get so excited. And so the teachers, we have so many, you know, champagne moments. it's just amazing.
4: I love it.
6: Of course.
4: let's not go there. Now, of course, so it sounds like you've streamlined it, you've consolidated it, you've made it simple, and you've made it fun. And I think that's the key, isn't it? Particularly with primary school kids, well, anyone, when you're learning, you've got to feel, it's got to be fun, Karen.
6: It's got to be fun. And it's also with our Aboriginal kids. What we've done is we've sort of tipped the curriculum a bit, which is everyone says, oh, let's, you know, put Aboriginal ways into the curriculum. Well, I've spoken to the teachers and we've tipped it. We've put Aboriginal ways first and Aboriginal language first, and then we're putting the curriculum into that. And it's just amazing. The kids just love it. Like that, they are. That's who they are. That's who they want to be. They want to be strong Aboriginal people, and that's what we want for them. And they're just embracing it. It's great. And the program is so explicit. You come in and you read, and we get everyone trained, so no one's going in saying I don't know what to do. So I can walk into any class, and they are following the program because it's so explicit. It's great. You know.
4: Love it. Karen Augustin, I guess, principal from the Jitty Jitty Aboriginal School here in Bunbury, being recognised nationally for the work they've done in changing teaching practices and improving literacy, particularly that transition from primary school to high school. And, of course, you've got a wonderful Noongar language program there. How do you integrate that into literacy and what you do?
6: Oh, well, that's at the forefront of all we do. And I know you've spoken to Charmaine Collard a few times about that. Look, Charmaine's amazing. We've got amazing staff. It's that we have to, as I said, we have to start with Aboriginal language and ways first. So Charmaine's sort of at the forefront for

0: teaching us as well. We have her coach all our teachers as well to make sure we're doing the right thing and we're on track, and Charmaine is led by our elders. So it's a real community-based school and staff, and, you know, and I think that's why kids feel safe, because we're doing everything for them so that they are our future leaders. And I think, you know, being proud of our kids, having high expectations, being honest with families and everything, it just shines through.
1: Congratulations. Before I let you go, experts are saying, hey, hold on a second, what you're doing here, we could take that and make it a national model. How do you feel about that?
0: Well, it's exciting. I think, it's easy. Like, MultiLit is an amazing program, and we can make it a national model. It has to be funded appropriately, and I think that's the big thing. Like, give teachers. Teachers want to teach, but they need permission sometimes to just stop and do things a bit slower and make sure that they're resourced appropriately. Like, I make sure that they've got education assistance to help the tiered program. But, yeah. Anyway, it's very exciting. I'm excited for our staff. I'm excited for the kids. And, you know, we're so proud. I'm proud of our Noongar community as well. And NAIDOC Week, you know, it's great. So, yeah.
1: Good on you, Karen. Thanks for your time. Thanks for taking our call as well.
0: No
1: Appreciate
0: worries.
1: It.
0: Hope your Telstra issues get sorted.
1: Oh, mate.
0: See you, mate.
1: See ya. Karen Augustin there, principal at Jitty Jitty. So being recognised for their ability to improve literacy scores for primary school kids entering high schools. There's a wonderful online article as well if you want to check that out on the ABC website. We're going to talk about joke telling very soon, because the Melbourne Comedy Festival Roadshow's on the road. And so we're going to learn about maybe a little bit about how to create a joke, but then tell it. I don't know if you've got a friend who thinks they're a bit of a jokester, but they struggle with timing, and they might have a good joke, but it falls flat. Let me try this one from Maggie. I took the shell off my racing snail to make it go faster, but it just turned sluggish. That's the only joke we've got come through at the moment. So Maggie wins the double pass, unless you've got a better one. Okay? It's yours, Maggie, unless someone else comes through. 0448 922 604. This is Diesel.

0: Diesel, tip of my tongue, ABC Southwest, Great Southern and South Coast, 24 past 7. The Melbourne Comedy Festival Roadshow is touring our regions now. Esperance tonight, Kalgoorlie tomorrow, and then Busselton on Saturday night. Now, Busselton is sold out, but I have a double pass in my hands, and you can have it if you tell me a joke and you make me laugh, okay? It needs to be short, family-friendly, preferably, yeah, just very quick, and just put it in a text. Can you just make it our life easier? 0448 922 604. Daniel Connell is one of those comedians. He's described as a master of understated charm and observational wit. He's appeared on multiple TV shows, including Have You Been Paying Attention and The Project, and he's made his name for himself as a voiceover artist. Good morning, Daniel.
1: G'day, Stan. How are you?
0: I'm good, mate. Are you worried about AI coming for your voiceover job?
1: Well, not just yet. I don't do too many of them. I'm sure people who do it full time might be a little bit worried, but so far so good. Yeah. Hopefully, I'm really hoping, you know, government brings in things to stop things like that happening, so people still get work. But we'll see.
0: Well, I mean, I could be gone in the next few years with AI. You don't need me.
1: Yeah. Well, hopefully it doesn't get to that stage either.
0: Yeah, all right. So you are touring regional WA, Esperance, Kalgoorlie, Busselton. What's been the vibe of regional WA so far?
1: It's been lovely so far. We got to Esperance yesterday and had a lovely day here and a lovely dinner at Fish Face last night, which was sensational. It's been really good. I just love coming west because of the, even though it's 17, 18 degrees, it's just different. I live in Melbourne. It's a different 17, 18. It's shorts and a T-shirt over here. just loving the laid-back nature, and might get in the water today. I don't know. I haven't spoken to a local yet about the temperature, but would love to have a swim in the ocean.
0: Absolutely. When you're touring like this, do you, you know, because you're described as observational wit, are you picking up content for tonight's show just on what you see around town and some of the locals you meet?
1: Yeah, we've got the show tonight, so I'll go for a walk for an hour today and just have a look at some shops and maybe speak to a couple of people. And yeah, definitely always looking for something the day you get to a venue or a town, have a little walk, and yeah, if there's anything that sticks out, any funny shop names or anything like that, definitely mention it in the set that night.
0: Yeah, I spent 2 years in Esperance. I've got to say, there's a lot of material there. Honestly, Daniel, you will be you'll be chock-a-block. Also, Kalgoorlie. You'll be in Kalgoorlie tomorrow. So much material. And Busselton, forget about it. You'll need two shows when you get there. All right. Well, we want to give away a double pass to your Busselton show because it's sold out.
1: Oh, yeah.
0: All right, a couple of tips quickly because we're struggling on the text line. Okay. How do you craft a good joke? And what's the secret to telling it?
1: Well, I think the good joke part, I think first you need to come up with the good premise, which is something that makes you laugh straight away, like an idea. I'll give you an example of mine. I have an old joke about I saw an article saying scientists worked out spiders can hear us by the hairs on their legs. And I instantly just went to, well, I'll shave their legs so they can't listen to my conversations. And then I say, I let the spider go with the shaved leg, and you would have been getting nice comments from other spiders. Just a shame you couldn't hear them was sort of the punchline. So, but you kind of just engineer it from maybe the punchline first or something that makes you laugh. And

0: sort of piece it around that. Yeah, that's kind of my the way I do it. I'll see something that I think's funny and just work backwards often to get there.
1: But
0: yeah,
1: it's about delivery as well.
0: I like short and sweet as well.
1: Yeah. But it's about delivery as well, isn't it? Because, you know, you, Daniel, you're up there, you're exposed, lights are on. And, I mean, you've got to deliver that thing. Doesn't matter if it's funny. That's the hard bit, I reckon.
0: True. Yeah. Yeah, I think it's definitely, with the years doing it, you definitely get better at timing and pace and all that sort of stuff. You get told about it in the first few years you're doing it, and you try, but it just doesn't really, you can't really do it as well as you can maybe 15 years later. If you're willing, that's another thing you've got to get. Maybe put a few years into it before you stand up and give it a go. But and what was the other one? The perfect joke. And what was your second question?
1: Oh, delivering it. Yeah, that was it. Yeah,
0: delivering
1: just nailing it.
0: Just be confident. Speak clearly. Take your time. Don't rush. Rushing is probably the worst thing you can do. So even though if you're nervous and you deliver it in front of a bunch of work friends or something, just take your time. Get all the words out so it makes sense.
1: All right. Good on you, Daniel. What about this one? What's orange and sounds like a parrot? Oh,
0: goodness. I don't know.
1: A carrot. Yeah. You made you laugh, Daniel.
0: All right. That's some good level.
1: You're going to use that.
0: Coming in there on the text line. That's my opener, so. Oh,
1: hey, Daniel, really nice to meet you, mate. Thanks for everything and enjoy the tour. Yeah.
0: No worries. Thanks for having us.
1: A pleasure. Daniel Connell there. He's one of the comedians as part of this Melbourne Comedy Festival Roadshow. Esperance tonight, Kalgoorlie tomorrow, Busselton Saturday night. Just, that's not going to win. Come on. Come on. We're smarter than that. 0448 922 604. Some local news. When we come back, I think, have we found a winner of the Sound of the Southwest, Jackie? All right. We'll reveal what our sound is after your local news.
2: Good morning. This is ABC Regional News across the Great Southern and Southwest. I'm Rosemary Murphy. Telstra's mobile network has suffered a major nationwide outage, potentially affecting millions of customers. All regional train services in Victoria have been suspended, and many more are affected in New South Wales, while taxi passengers are reporting they are unable to complete payments. Telstra says it's looking into the issue and will share an update as soon as it's fixed. Telecommunications Industry Ombudsman Cynthia Gabert says it's a major concern.
3: It's a significant outage, more than 100,000 people obviously impacted, possibly significantly more than that. It really is having a massive impact on everyone's day-to-day life and shows how essential mobile services really are for us.
2: A Harvey landowner has voiced opposition to the state government's plans for another aerial deer cull. The Department of Primary Industries and Regional Development revealed this week 67 deer were shot in Harvey over 2 weeks in June. That's down from 194 deer killed last year. DPIRT says it's pursuing total eradication of the rooster deer population, and another aerial cull will likely be carried out in 2027. Matt Muir started a petition opposing the aerial cull, which was presented to Parliament last month, and says he's disappointed the cull could continue.
4: It's quite disturbing seeing the action going around, like choppers flying in. Probably we're quite private people. We live out here for a reason. We want that solitude and peace and quiet, and choppers flying around shooting everywhere. It's a bit disturbing.
2: Bunbury's Jiddy Jiddy Aboriginal School is being applauded for its work transforming literacy levels through alternative teaching practices. In the past, many students at Jiddy Jiddy finished primary school with year 3 reading levels, but now the majority of students graduating to secondary school are with a basic reading proficiency level. Principal Karen Augustin says the school's Closing the Gap initiative is helping to transform students' futures.
5: We are now closing the gap, and our school celebrates that. It's just amazing when we show the results, all the teachers just get pumped, because that's what it's about. It's about getting our kids ready for high school.
2: A petition calling on the state government to retain the City of Albany's reticulated LPG gas network has received over 340 signatures since it was posted a week ago. About 8,000 customers will be affected if the network...

0: by ATCO Australia is decommissioned. Local restaurant owner Les Palmer launched the petition, saying the city of Albany deserved the same level of energy infrastructure as comparable regional cities. He says if the network can't be retained, affected residents need to be compensated.
1: The government step up and take appropriate action, and if they can't save the network, appropriate subsidies to ensure people can do this at minimum cost to the householder and to the business.
0: The Shire of Manjimup is set to hold an extraordinary election following the death of an incoming councillor. Suzanne Peat was elected as the councillor under backfill provisions following the disqualification of former councillor Braden Danielli earlier this year. Ms Peat died on the 15th of June. Shire President Danielle Bayuji has expressed her condolences to Ms Peat's family. A postal vote to elect the rural council position will be held on the 24th of September. The Deputy Director of Biosecurity at the Department of Primary Industries and Regional Development has fronted a town hall in Esperance to answer community questions about the state's bird flu response. Around 50 locals turned out last night for the Q&A, which outlined how DPIRT is conducting monitoring and testing across the region. Mia Carbon says cooperation from all stakeholders is proving critical to understanding the situation.
2: We've had more than 1,200 calls into the Emergency Animal Disease Hotline here in Western Australia alone, which is such a great community response and so important. You know, it means we've got so many eyes out on the ground looking.
0: And the Shire of Denmark has installed its first fast electric vehicle charging facility, adding to the town's existing EV infrastructure. The 150 kilowatt DC fast charger has been installed at the Denmark Community Resource Centre car park on North Street. Shire President Aaron Wiggins says the fast charger will fill a gap in the region's EV charging network between Albany and Walpole. Taking a quick look at the weather, looking possible showers in the southwest, partly cloudy on the south coast, and a sunny day in the Great Southern. This is ABC Regional News.
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4: It sure is, and it's 25 to 8 right across, well, much of the south of the state this morning. And we've got a bit going on. We're going to reveal our Sound of the Southwest very soon. And we have found a winner. This was the sound. So we'll do that very soon. Also, we're looking for really family-friendly, short and funny jokes. And we need your jokes in the next sort of 20 minutes because the one that makes us laugh the most, LOL, as in Jackie, Chella and myself, will win a double pass to Saturday night's Melbourne Comedy Roadshow in Busselton. So you need to be able to get there, essentially, at the new Saltwater. Okay, so there's a few coming through. Hugh and Busso, how do you make a tissue dance? You put a little boogie in it. and there's some others coming through as well. And we'll get to some of those. But you've got to make us laugh. So if you've got to do, and if it's original, I mean, that's even better. If you've written a little something, come on, share it. 0448 922 604. Let's go to Mike in Manjimup. G'day, Mike.
5: Hi, Chan. How you going?
4: Good, mate. This is the sound. Can you tell me exactly what it is?
5: Yeah. well, it's someone blowing over a peppy leaf, imitating a young magpie.
4: Yes, Mike, you
5: and,
4: did it.
5: They usually make that noise when they're asking for food.
4: Absolutely. It is, a peppermint leaf to mimic the sound of a baby magpie, a cool body. Well done, Mike. You're a Manjimup. How's your Telstra network going out that way this morning?
5: Well, this one's working, so I guess it's okay.
4: Yeah, cool. All right, now, to get this prize, you need to come into the Bunbury studio. Are you prepared to do that? Do you ever swing by?
5: Well, I've not that worried about the prize. I can have a song instead.
4: All right, we'll play your song. What would you like to hear?
5: The Mavericks, Back in Your Arms Again.
4: The Mavericks, Back in Your Arms Again. We're going to do that for you, Mike. Good on you, mate. Congratulations.
5: Thanks very much, Sam.
4: That's Mike in Manjimup. Yeah, it is, well, I'll tell you exactly what it is. It's Zach Webb, a Wurundjeri cultural custodian, playing a peppermint leaf to mimic the sound of a baby magpie.

0: This is a Warnanga peppermint leaf, but that is the sound or wangi talk of a corbardi, and corbardi is the magpie.
1: Thank you.
0: Or nini corbardi, because he's a baby magpie calling out for the parents.
1: And why would you use that?
0: So we would use this one at the time to communicate, to make me sound like birds. And when we're on the wetland systems hunting these birds, like such as ducks and swans, we can mimic the other birds and talk to each other without talking our language or any human language, which would then scare them off.
1: Can you talk me through what you've done with the peppermint?
0: So I've just pulled off one of the softer kind of leaves of the peppermint leaf and then placed it in between my thumbs. And as I place it in between my thumbs, I grab the top and the bottom, and you can almost see it's like a string that sits in between, and it's just about airflow. So as you blow air through, it will actually make the sound.
1: Oh, thank you. Oh.
0: Yeah.
2: It's pretty cool. Hey, Zach Weber, Wadandi Cultural Custodian. Have a go if you can get a peppermint leaf today. Playing a peppermint leaf to mimic the sound of a baby magpie, a corbardi. It's 21 away from 8. Now, there's growing opposition for plans to decommission Albany's gas network. No doubt you've heard if you live in town. It's a move that is set to see about 8,000 businesses and locals disconnected from reticulated gas over the next 3 years. As you can imagine, there is strong opposition to this, and one of the locals, business owners, has just launched a petition. We'll hear from him after this from the Mavericks. For Mike and Manji.

0: cool song, The Mavericks, Back in Your Arms Again. That's for our mate Mike in Manjimup, who was the first person to guess exactly what our Sound of the Southwest was. This person, Stan, thank you for playing that audio of Zach Webb. He's an absolute treasure, and if you ever have the opportunity to hear him speak, go along, as you will learn so much about this beautiful region. Funny you say that. We went to one of Zach Webb's cultural tours a couple of weeks ago, a bit of a work thing, training day, and got to hang out with Zach and his dad, Wayne, for a few hours doing this cultural tour. Amazing. I just learned so much about the region, town names, also some of the trauma stuff, you know, the sorry stuff that has gone on in this region. But, yeah, he's definitely a good communicator, is Zach Webb. Right, 16 away from 8, you've probably heard about ATCO's plans to decommission its gas network for thousands of people down there in Albany. Hundreds of Albany businesses face significant cost and disruption as a result of this decision to exit the Albany gas market. It's prompted a local restaurant owner, Les Palmer, to launch a petition, and he joins me. G'day, Les.
1: Yeah, so how's things?
0: Yeah, good. Before we get there, has this Telstra thing impacted your business this morning?
1: Well, I haven't got down there yet, but I've already been told by Commonwealth Bank how to troubleshoot my FPOS machine, so I've got a bad feeling.
0: Oh, no, yeah. When the bank reaches out with that, it's probably going to be a tough 24 hours. All right. Firstly, look, so ATCO are pulling out of the market. How does that impact you directly and what you do?
1: Well, if the decommission goes ahead, it does mean putting a couple of large gas bottles in front of the restaurant, which is not going to be a very nice sightly view. For me, as one of the restaurants in Albany, it's going to be pretty easy. But there are a few where complications are going to be great, comes with a great cost factor, and it's having to contact your gas provider on a regular basis to getting a constant supply of gas coming to you, as opposed to it on tap, you just turn on and you go.
0: So I am a bit out of the loop on this issue, but so that would mean 8,000 customers would have to get bottled gas delivered for the foreseeable future.
1: Absolutely. And in some cases, that won't be viable for a lot of residents because of not enough gap between the housing, so not everyone can be converted. So it'll be you have to electrify your house. And at this stage so far, the government hasn't shown any indication that they're going to compensate anybody on this.
0: So what do you want from the government? Do you want them to prop up ATCO to stay there? Do you want some subsidy? What's the solution here?
1: As a government, I do believe that gas should be a public utility, just like water and power. And I know they privatised it, but they need to take this back. And even if they use a company like ATCO or Supergas as a contractor to maintain it. But honestly, I don't see the issue. It's an $80 million fix as opposed to, you know, I mean, if they're going to start doing subsidies, you're looking at over $200 million to subsidise people to transfer over.
0: All right, you've put the petition out. What's been the response from the locals?
1: It's been pretty positive so far. It's amazing how many still people don't know about this, especially people who are going to be affected by it as of next year. So I'm really trying to ramp up the campaign so people at least know what's going on, because it's been on the agenda for 6 months now. And I just want Albanians to know what's going on and to have their say.
0: We'll leave it there, Les. Thank you. Good luck. Let's hope, fingers crossed, no issues with the business today and the Telstra stuff, eh?
1: Cheers for that. Much appreciated.
0: No worries. That is Les Palmer. He owns a local restaurant. He has kicked off a petition down there in Albany, essentially calling on the government to help the people that will be impacted by ATCO's decision to pull out, calling on the Labor government to retain the network and commit to a long-term energy solution for the city. All right, where shall we go? Shall we talk about the Telstra issues that are in? We'll stay in Albany because ABC reporter Will Corbett has been out and about. G'day, Will. You're not there. G'day, Will. Hi, Will.
2: How are you going?
0: Good. What have you been doing? You've just been knocking on doors and saying, have you been impacted by this Telstra thing?
2: Yeah, well, I've spent the last
3: 30, 45 minutes trotting up and down York Street, and apart from not being able to see more than about 100 metres in front of you, I've had a chat to a few people, and they've sort of all echoed the sentiment that there is an issue here. I had a chat to a guy who's with Woolworths Mobile, which he believes was off the back of Telstra, and he said that that's fine. So I'm not sure where that sits, but that was a bit of an interesting little anecdote that I found. And, you know, we've had chat to hospital workers who've had issues as well, and obviously that's not where you want to have mobile phone outages.
0: No, I think we've got some audio here from a hospital worker.
4: Yes, I've been having issues this morning. None of my messages goes through, and it says mobile data's not available.
5: And how much of an inconvenience is this for you?
4: It's huge inconvenience because I'm actually the manager at one of the hospitals in town, so I'm unable to be contacted at the moment.
0: That's not good. The last thing you want is communication issues in a hospital, Will.
3: Oh, absolutely. No, as we saw during COVID, that they're fantastic operators over there, and the last thing we need is to hamstring them.
0: Are people telling you, I mean, we're hearing from listeners this morning that they're saying their service is coming back on board slowly. Are you hearing that as well?
3: Yeah. No, I've had a chat to a few people, and I've sort of said, hey, are you willing to have a chat about outages? And they've showed me their phone, and they've got, you know, they've got some bars. So I'm not sort of sure what the scope of the outages is, but we're seeing very mixed results sort of across the board down here.
0: Good on you, Will. Nice to chat, mate.
3: No worries, mate. Have a good one.
0: You see ABC journalist Will Corbett out and about in the streets of Albany. I believe we found a winner of our funny joke, and who wins a double pass to the Comedy Roadshow. We'll reveal that next.
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0: Yeah, so it's 10 to 8. I said, hey, do you want a double pass to the Melbourne Comedy Festival Roadshow in Busselton on Saturday? It's sold out, but I've got a couple of passes here. I can sneak under the desk for you. Just need you to make me laugh. Chella Williams has been reading through the jokes. Hello, Chella.
9: Hi. Hi, Stan.
0: I think you described it as dismal earlier.
9: I didn't use the word dismal. I said it was a really difficult decision. And I was just cackling away and just...
0: Oh, yeah?
9: Well, some of them I had to read a few times because I didn't get it at first.
0: Mm.
9: And then I went, oh, yeah.
0: So, like, what's brown and sticky? A stick.
9: Yeah, that's a good one.
0: That's an old one, though.
9: That is an old one. And I've heard that twice this morning for some reason already.
0: Who's the funniest person in the office before we get to it?
9: Me.
0: Okay.
9: That's not a joke.
0: You are pretty funny.
9: No, you are too, Stan.
0: Oh, thank you. All right, so some honourable mentions first.
9: Yeah, honourable mentions. John Wallace. A friend of mine got pulled up by the cops in Perth. They asked him where he lived. He said, Mumbleup, he replied. Where is that? They asked him. It's halfway between Yabberup and Noggerup, he said. Okay, get out of the car, they told him.
0: What?
9: Because he sounded like maybe he was under the influence when he was naming these towns.
0: God. That's actually good. That's original.
9: That is an original one, I think. I've never heard that one. So,
0: and that's not the winner?
9: That is not the winner.
0: Oh, okay. Anything else?
9: Here's another honourable mention, if this is okay, because there were a lot of dad jokes.
0: No naughty stuff?
9: No, no naughty stuff.
0: There's no adult themes on this program.
9: No, completely G-rated. Words.
0: Okay, go on.
9: Stan, what kind of sandals do frogs wear? This one made me laugh because the answer was open frog emoji, but then he replied with, no, open toad. That was from Jeff in Albany.
0: And that's not the winner either.
9: No, that's not.
0: What do you have to do to win this thing?
9: That was quite a journey, that one. Okay, so this is the winner. I'm going to give it to Judy in Busselton. Okay, Stan and crew, how much does it cost a drunken sailor to get his ear pierced?
0: How much does it cost a drunken sailor to get his ear pierced?
9: $1 an ear.
0: Hey?
9: That's right. I'll explain it later. But congratulations, Judy Busselton. You're heading to the Comedy Festival.
0: Oh, God. Goodness me. I regret it. Okay. Thank you, Chella.
9: Thank you.
0: Oh, no. Oh, good effort from everyone. 0448 922 604.
10: Buy.
7: Sell.
10: Finance.
0: Johnny Antonoli, g'day.
11: Good morning, Stan. I'm surprised you weren't voted as the funniest in the office.
0: You're a finance guy. You're not very funny, are you? You're all business. You're all puffer all jackets no, and business.
11: No,
0: yeah.
11: no time for humour, mate. It's purely business.
0: Yeah, nah. What a
11: what a life, eh?
0: What a life. All right. Well, can we have some good news financially? Because it's up and down. But then I see there's Iran stuff kicking off again. So I gather that's not good news. Telstra's stuffed up. I mean, what's going on?
11: Well, yes. No, good news is the coffee drive-through cafe I went through this morning, their FBOS terminal was working. So that was some good news to start the day. Yeah.
0: So you could have your half decaffeinated cappuccino.
11: Yeah, exactly.
0: With almond milk,
11: Might not have made it here if didn't have that. But the ASX finished 27 points lower, or 0.3% down yesterday, as gold and base metal stocks took another tumble. Material stocks were down 2.6%, with lithium stocks falling hard despite relatively benign commodity price signals. Liontown was off 7.6%. Mineral resources finished 5.6% lower. Financials, though, jumped 1.3%. In an impressive performance, Westpac was up 2.4%, and all of the other big four banks also advanced. IT was the strongest sector, again lifted by a 5.7% jump in WiseTech's share price, which lifted on the news that troubled founder Richard White was removed from his chairman role. Japan's Nikkei index closed 2.1% lower, dragged by semiconductor companies. The Hang Seng index in Hong Kong down 0.5%, Shanghai Composite Index in China down 1.3%, and South Korea's KOSPI index finished 4.9% lower, as Samsung Electronics fell 6.9% despite posting a 1800% profit increase year on year to about $60 billion for the quarter. So despite this massive growth, which was pulled almost entirely from Samsung's semiconductor division, profit takers and the future AI sustainability doubts managed to turn a massive result into a selling event. In Europe, the FTSE 100 was up 0.1%. European stocks stalled yesterday as investors locked in profits following a blistering rally over the past week. The Stoxx 600 index was down 0.65%. Defence stocks, though, such as Airbus, advanced 2.3% ahead of a NATO meeting in Turkey today. Shell shares were down 3.3%. Were up 3.3% after raising their second quarter gas outlook. U.S. stocks fell overnight, though, hit by several catalysts, including further semiconductor weakness and re-escalation in the U.S.-Iran conflict. The Dow Jones was down 0.25%, the S&P 500 down 0.45%, and the NASDAQ was down 1.2%. Energy stocks were up 3% in the US as oil prices again spiked, triggered by a series of attacks on three merchant tankers in the Strait of Hormuz, widely suspected of being carried out by Iran. In response, the US executed strikes in Iran and simultaneously revoked a temporary sanction waiver that had permitted Iran to sell oil globally as part of that recent peace deal. Defensive stocks such as healthcare, real estate and staples were all up over 1%. However, cyclical industrials, IT and materials all fell on the risk-off approach. Semiconductor names fell the most on the back of that Samsung fall. Micron was down 4.7%, AMD down 6.5%, and Intel was down 9.6%. Uranium, copper and rare earth stocks all down over 5% as well last night. Australian shares, as a result, are set to open lower. Currently, futures are pointing down 39 points or 0.4%. Looking at Telstra's share price, it's currently matching at $5.07, so the same as its close yesterday, despite millions of people being affected this morning. Spot gold down 2% to $4,097 an ounce. Silver was down 4% overnight to $59.67 an ounce. Oil up 6% on that latest Middle East escalation to $76.12 US a barrel. Iron ore down slightly to $97.85, and the Aussie dollar is up slightly to 69.3 US cents, Stan.
0: My financial advisor told me to check my balance, so I tried to push him over. Okay, cool. Good?
11: What? Yeah, it's not bad. It took me a second to...
0: Yeah, I noticed. You disappeared. Where did you go?
11: It was the Telstra outage, mate.
0: What did the banker? Why did the banker switch careers?
11: Why is that, Stan?
0: Lost interest.
11: Yeah. That one's a bit more explanatory.
0: And finally, what does an accountant do when they're constipated?
11: Don't know.
0: They work it out with a pencil. Gross. All right, John. Have a good day, mate. Bye.
11: Bottom of the barrel stuff. All right, cheers, Dan.
0: Some Dionne Warwick to take us to news.

0: Dionne Warwick, and say a little prayer as we approach the 8 a.m. news. Telstra is saying around 90% of calls and data now flowing successfully. Hey, thanks to Jackie Lynch for all her work behind the scenes. Have a wonderful day. Right now, it is 8 a.m.
1: Good morning. This is ABC News. I'm Garrett Mundy. Telstra's mobile network has suffered a major nationwide outage, potentially affecting millions of customers. All regional train services in Victoria have been suspended and many more are affected in New South Wales, while taxi passengers are reporting they are unable to complete payments. Public transport services in Perth have not been affected. Telstra says it's looking into the issue and will share an update as soon as it's fixed. Telecommunications Industry Ombudsman Cynthia Gabert says it's a major concern.
2: It's a significant outage. More than 100,000 people obviously impacted, possibly significantly more than that. It really is having a massive impact on everyone's day-to-day life and shows how essential mobile services really are for us.
1: WA's Department of Primary Industries says surveillance from the public will be crucial in helping detect cases of the deadly H5 bird flu in Western Australia. Dozens of people attended a community meeting held in Esperance last night to learn about WA's response to the detection of avian influenza. There have been 4 confirmed cases in WA, with another suspected incident still under investigation. Surveillance across the south coast is continuing, with the Department of Fisheries conducting patrols using boats and drones. DPIRD Deputy Director General Mia Carbon has told 102.5 ABC Radio Perth the community is eager to assist.
3: They were really keen to know what they should do if they saw a dead bird or what appeared to be a sick bird. The messaging to the public in those instances is around avoiding the bird, recording what you see, and then reporting that in.
1: One Nation MP, Barnaby Joyce, says China's missile test earlier this week was a clear indication the nation is annoyed about Australia's alliance agreement with Fiji. China launched a nuclear-capable missile over the Pacific on Monday, but Defence Minister Richard Miles has said the government does not believe the missile test was in any way a response to the pact. Speaking on Sky News, Mr Joyce says the missile landed exactly where China wanted it to.
4: They're doing what China does. They're just saying we're going to be the boss of the region. And remember, they actually said in their commentary, this is going to happen often and get used to it. Now, you can't get more belligerent than that.
1: The US military says it's launched a series of attacks against Iranian targets and has reimposed sanctions on oil sales in retaliation for strikes on 3 oil tankers in the Strait of Hormuz. North America correspondent Lauren Day has more.
5: In a statement on X, US Central Command said its forces had begun launching a series of powerful strikes against Iran and that its demonstrated aggression was unwarranted, dangerous, and a clear violation.